0: Welcome to the College Game Day podcast. Dan Wetzel here with Max Olson and Mark Schlabaugh in his car somewhere, points unknown outside of Oxford, Mississippi. As he drives himself back to Georgia. We'll find out where he is, but first remember to always download your podcast, wherever you get your podcasts, or even better, subscribe so you never miss a single episode. Schlabaugh, where are you?
1: I believe I'm going to butcher the hell out of this, but Pontotoc, Mississippi, not far from Oxford. But clearly the football capital of the world, the state of Mississippi. They hadn't been this excited since Dak Prescott was taking snaps for the Bulldogs.
0: I would go with that. 30, Ole Miss 32, LSU 24. Unbelievable. A night and likely fan hangover as we speak for the ages up in Oxford. Quick recap. Trinidad Chambliss absolutely shined. A Guardian helmet helped knock down the LSU's final pass to seal it. Pete Golding wore a hoodie sweatshirt in 96 degree heat, plus a healthy dip. Called a near perfect first half, not so good third, and then rallied the troops and even got aggressive late with the 2-point conversion. Called a great game, unbelievable victory for him and Ole Miss. The fans, meanwhile, drunk on bourbon and hate. I think the speed limit on campus is now the collective blood alcohol level of the pregame grove. Could win Talladega without hitting that thing. Ole Miss band played Neck after. That was pretty good. The part which I can't say, they replaced Tiger with Rebel. So there's like, you know, there's a part of the song they demand something is done to something that belongs to a tiger is now done, now belongs to a rebel. That was creative. Got that good. Governor of Mississippi, very gracious in victory. Wrote on social media. I mean, we got the governors involved. I mean, the governor of Louisiana was there. Governor of Mississippi, what does a $54 million buyout for the old coach, a $91 million contract for the new coach, and a $50 million roster get you? Riddle me that, I guess. An ass whooping in Oxford, Mississippi. Hashtag hottie toddy. This is about the mood. Meanwhile, in defeat, Lane Kiffin said it was more intense maybe than he expected, although he still took a crack at Ole Miss fans saying they finally showed up because he left. He said, you're welcome.
2: You're welcome.
0: He then also claimed he was human and has emotions. Now, I once worked at the city desk for the Chicago Tribune, and they would have said, go get a second source on that. But regardless, an absolutely perfectly bizarre, emotional, crazy night in college athletics. Please stop trying to save this sport. It's perfect as is. Hell yeah. Damn right. Mark, how was it?
1: It was electric. It was amazing. And, you know, Oxford's one of my favorite places in the world. I'm not sure that's the same when they have 300,000 people in town. But I mean, it's like you said, it's the perfect college football scenario. We're serving court papers on Tuesday. Lane's playing shenanigans with the, injury report on Wednesday. You know, I thought there was some more gamesmanship on Saturday when the coaches' elevators didn't work. Unfortunately, it was all the coaches. So, you know, Charlie Weiss and those guys still had to walk up to the stairs to the press box. But, you know, I wrote this morning, LSU might have been better served saving their legal money to try to get NFL guys back by trying to get Trinidad Chambliss's court injunction overturned. And they might have had a chance to win this game because it's no secret that Lane really wanted Trinidad Chambliss to come to LSU with him and Kwon Lacy. And Chambliss, you know, I don't care how tall the guy is. If he's 5'7", 5'8", he's better than anybody on the Atlanta Falcons roster. And the guy is magical and made play after play, made a couple of big mistakes, you know, the poor interception, not sure where he was throwing it, the 20-yard sack. But when he had to make plays, he made them, and he's done that for 2 years at Ole Miss now.
0: Officially 6 foot tall.
2: don't you guys think it's like I guess Kyler was kind of an exception. He went number one. Don't you think there's just going to be by the end of the year, these franchises will get it and he'll go like top 10 and it'll just be like, we don't care about the age or the size. Like he's just a dude.
0: This is going to set the draft culture off.
3: Yeah.
0: This is just going to set him off because it's like, it's all going to be hand size and he's too old and stuff like that. But the way he throws over the middle is incredible. And he's so much more advanced than a lot of the quarterbacks in college football, maybe all of them at that part. It just makes it so much more exciting and so much more daring.
2: Yeah, Lane called him the hardest guy to play in America. That's right. I mean, you know, he's 14-2 as a starter now at Ole Miss. That was his fifth game against a top 10 opponent. He's got a bunch more coming up. You know, guys, I went and tried to count it up here. You think about the go-ahead drives he had. You know, he has the go-ahead last night where he runs it. They had Louisville to set up the field goal to win. He had, you know, go-ahead against Miami. I tried to count it up. He how many times in the fourth quarter he's let a go-ahead drive for Ole Miss, and he hasn't been there that long. I counted 9. And wow. It's still early in year two. I mean, I just don't think, you know, and he's gonna have his showdowns with Arch and with Gunnar Stockton and other guys coming up here. But like, there's nobody else you'd want to bet on in that spot than him, right? If you're tied or behind in the fourth and you need it, like that guy just does it over and over again.
1: I mean, if I'm an NFL GM, do you want to take the guy who had to fight for everything in his life, who was completely overlooked coming out of high school? No offense, Dan, ends up playing Division II ball in Michigan and, you know, has been doubted his entire life, showed up at Ole Miss as a third stringer for the most part, and ends up winning the job from Austin Simmons, who, by the way, isn't that bad when you look at him playing at Missouri. I mean, Lane said that last night. He said, ask Kirby Smart how tough the guy is to defend. You know, they scheme for him, and he makes Houdini's plays over and over again and made a few of them last night.
0: So, to me, the key to this game, I mean, look, Ole Miss, the first half, pretty much until, you know, LSU finally scored, but even then they come back with that incredible touchdown pass of Chambliss to Deuce Alexander, where he's on the fly and he just bullets it in, Verlander-type, you know, fastball, Matthew Stafford fastball. But the first half was incredible, and then LSU just makes the adjustments, comes out. This whole game had turned. LSU missed a field goal. It's 24-24, and you could just – it felt like the whole stadium was, like, exhausted emotionally, probably physically. You know, they were coming down off the high, and it just – man, it looked like it was going to be – it was going to be a crushing defeat, like historically crushing, like where do we go from here defeat. And Chambliss and to their credit, the play calling got better, the whole team got better. I mean, Lacey is out, the whole thing. What was it like, Mark, in the stadium when all of a sudden Ole Miss just kind of popped back? They were on the ropes. They were on the ropes and showed that resolve. What was it like there?
1: There was a ton of puckering going up, that's for sure. I mean, it's like, oh, hell, here we go. He's going to, you know, he fell behind 24-7 at the half, and here he comes, and, you know, it's going to hurt the worst way imaginable when he pulls it off at the end. It probably kind of feels like, Dan, after that 24-pack of Milwaukee's best or whatever it is the next morning. I mean, it was going to be brutal.
0: Yeah.
1: And, you know, I give Ole Miss credit, you know, to come back and then to, you know, look, they got it all the way down. LSU got it all the way down to the 6-yard line, and, you know, they made some adjustments in the secondary coming into the week, swapped a corner and a safety, and they got back Sharif Denson, the kid from Florida. And I thought they played a lot better in the first half. There weren't as many communication backdowns, but, you know, give Sam Levitt credit. You know, he's not the most accurate throw in the world, but the dude is tough as, you know, timber. And over and over again, I don't know that he can continue running that much in the SEC and survive till the end of the season, but you know, they had a shot and everybody in the stadium was holding their breath. And then when the ball bounced off the kid's helmet and was intercepted in the end zone, you start hearing calling Baton Rouge and the place is going absolutely nuts. I thought that was a tremendous parting shot on Ole Miss's behalf.
3: go, Edmonton fans. We're hoping things go well with Babs. And he just says, you know what? The chase is here right in Edmonton. Many Jerry on McDavid being an oil after the 2 years.
4: I say 70%.
3: Oh, I know the other guy ain't going that high.
5: 40%. And it's not...
4: 2 years is a lifetime, too. Well, you know, maybe I should go lower.
3: I think it's zero. I think he told them, I've got 2 years here, and if we don't win a cup, I'm going to go do it somewhere else.
4: So what if they win?
5: That's a great question.
3: Even more. He gave them the cup that they want. When your assistant captain says, look around here. We've got 2 years to make this thing happen. I think that means something. It's and I'm not trying to cause a controversy. I just think he told them, I'm going to sign a 2-year extension. I'm going to chop that off the cap for you guys to try to do some work. Then they did some outrageous things, but that's the window he gave them.
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0: I thought the crowd pop at the end there, Mark. And then also, man, 11 seconds left in the first half and that ball he throws, I think with no timeouts, like just guns it over the middle. Great execution. But how, just what was the crowd like riding the highs of that last night?
1: It was nuts because I thought that was a huge moment when LSU finally gets it together and scores with less than a couple minutes left in the half. And then LSU's getting the ball to start the second half. He thought it was going to be a two for one there, a big change in momentum. And Chambliss takes him right down the field. And that throw, I think it was to Alexander, right? On like a skinny post. It looked like he backs up. And then he goes, it looks like he's going to run. And then all of a sudden he just throws it on a dime to the streaking receiver in the end zone. I'm like, whoa, where'd that come from? I mean, it was tremendous.
0: Not just, I mean, Alexander, we know he's awesome, but man, really impressed by Traylon Ray, really impressed by Caleb Odom. Like the connection that Chambliss has with his guys. I know some of them are new, but like, I think that really showed up. And I think that showed up on the other side too, where, you know, especially when you take Tre'Davious Green out of the game, and that's a huge loss for LSU. You know, there's just a bunch of like really critical moment throws for Leavitt that are just a little high, just a little off. Interested to see kind of who eventually emerges as his guys besides Winnie Watkins at receiver that you can really count on in those spots. And I think with Chambliss, like he had no fear throwing, it looked like, even in those big moments, it looked like he's been playing with those guys for years. And, you know, man, it was great drama. I wonder, Mark, I know you were in the post game press conference with Lane. Did he say what were the halftime ChatGPT prompts that helped them turn it around?
1: Yeah, I think he called our buddy Tom Mars for some halftime motivation advice. You know, he said, look, I said earlier in the week, I thought the team that would win would be the team that handled the first 10 to 15 minutes best. And it, you know, and didn't do something stupid and wasn't overwhelmed by the crowd and the emotion and the atmosphere. And he said, look, we walked into a storm and didn't handle it well. And I think it was a matter of just getting his guys in the locker room and calming everybody down. I mean, you knew they were going to come back in the second half. You knew Ole Miss wasn't going to blow them out 45-7 or something. Sure. You know, LSU's too good of a football team, but I thought it was just mostly Leavitt was not good in the first half. I thought he played much better in the second half. You know, losing Green is a tremendous loss, and Lane didn't offer many specifics after the game, but said it doesn't look good. But I guess now we know why he wanted Daquan Wright on his team.
2: Yeah. Yeah. If only he had those pros, they would have had a chance. Hey, look, this is still a 12-team playoff this year. They haven't wrecked the regular season yet. They're dying to. They want to save everything but the regular season. So this loss matters. And, LSU's got one now. And anything more than two is you get real, real, real nervous, which means they might not want to lose again, or maybe they can lose one. They've got, Texas A&M next week, who did not play well in the loss to Kentucky that we'll discuss. And I don't know, maybe they're wounded and coming in. I don't know how you respond from the emotion of this night. It's such a unique event. They kind of have a little bit of time, but man, Kentucky, Mississippi State, neither of these are gimmies anymore. And then they got a late deal with Bama, Texas, and Tennessee. All in a row. What do you think of LSU's playoff chances at this spot, Max? We'll do the same for Ole Miss in a sec.
0: Yeah, I think it's treacherous. And I, you know, you could say, okay, yeah, A&M is not the team we thought they would be. You certainly got exposed by Kentucky yesterday. But that's going to be a really tough one. I think Mike Elko is going to, you know, whip his team into shape this week after, a game like that. And what a brutal loss at home. Like you're right. And you go through the schedule and there's just not a lot that you're just sort of writing off as automatic wins. Especially if Leavitt, you know, obviously what a miracle that he was able to play in this game after all of his ailments, but you know, you got to keep him healthy and you got to, you know, you've got to you know, the Fernandez Green injury, you know, I hope it's not severe, but I mean, you're going to need some injury luck to kind of get through this run, because this is a team that, you know, you didn't get that second portal in the spring to go fix all your needs. You tried the NFL portal and didn't work, but I think you've got, this is the team you got, and they're still learning on the go. And you are seeing guys step up, I think, on both sides of the ball, but you know, man, I don't know if LSU, the level we saw against Clemson, it's just, that's going to be the question. It's just like, can they, and obviously we know a little more about Clemson now, but like, man, can you sustain that level of high play here over 12 games? I think it's going to be really tough to do. I'm not saying that they're going to go 6-6 by any means, but they're going to be one of those teams, I think, that's like kind of right on the fringe there of like, if you're a 9-3, like Texas was last year, and you've got a loss to an opponent people didn't expect, then it's going to be like, man, you're probably campaigning to try to get into this thing.
2: Yeah. And Mark.

0: country, but they got to be careful next week going into the swamp. I think the early line is the Gators by 1.5, which is surprising, but John Summerall's got them playing well. They got one of the best receiver rooms in the country, and all we know how Ole Miss's defense has struggled at times. Buster Faulkner's been drawing them up for Aaron Filo, who's played well so far. So that's suddenly a huge game in Gainesville next week. And, you know, Pete Golding said this wasn't our Super Bowl, but it was for about 10 months and for the fans and the program and Keith Carter, the athletics director. I mean, they wanted this one bad. And, you know, it's emotionally, they've got to rebound pretty quickly.
1: Yeah, I think that for Ole Miss, a loss would have been just devastating. Again, for the program, Lane would have had this advantage, you know, even a greater advantage over the program in recruiting. And then momentum for everything. They do an incredible job with their collective and trying to build the program up under these new rules to where they could be a powerhouse in the SEC, which they struggled to do for decades before. And that's why this new era is a little better for some of these other teams that have that will. But I do love that this game mattered has real meaning beyond just the emotional meaning, of what was just a fabulous night. It was the Ole Miss fans, showed out. They did everything you would expect. Again, the fact that Lane Kiffin had been back to a number of these games, including the Tennessee one where he got golf balls and mustard bottles thrown at him, and he seemed overwhelmed more by this. Obviously there's not that there was no buffer of time. The players pointing at him, all of that. Just an absolutely fantastic night for college football. It's just, I don't know. You almost can't explain it to other people how this went down or all the little stuff I mentioned earlier in the day, although not much earlier because of all the lightning delays. Alabama, FSU, Florida State 21-6, they were up. I've seen teams play better when they fire their coach, never when an AD gets fired. That was kind of weird. See, kind of pro sports, but they were playing great. And then there was a lightning delay, and then Keylon Russell just went crazy. 320 yards, three touchdowns through the air, 57 yard run on his own. He can absolutely fly. Really, really good win for Bama. I know Florida State, you can say they're not going to have a great team, but they're playing really well there. Max, what are your thoughts on the Tide win?
2: Keylon Russell's coming. I mean, if you go watch that house call from 57 yards out in the third quarter that ripped that game open, like there's just not a lot of guys that can do what he can do, when he's really clicking and figuring it out. And when we're watching him kind of grow up as he goes here, but, 23 of 33 of the air against Florida State, playing from behind, as you said, for a bunch of that game. You know, I think that you see the run game is starting to come together, with their true freshman Crowell and Brown. They ran it well against Florida State in the fourth quarter when they needed to. And I just think, you know, like when you watch like Chambliss and Levitt go head to head, you just like, you see all the experience and savviness and all that kind of stuff. Like Bama is younger. And, you know, they're probably, you know, they could get into more of these types of shootouts. They could get into some traps and some trouble. But God, the trajectory of where DeBoer's got that offense going right now, I think is really exciting. And I just think by the time we're seeing Keylon Russell play his best football, like I think it's going to be Heisman level football.
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11: Clock continues to run, 1:25. Joseph gets the snap. Four receivers out on routes. Looks to the near side. Throws over the middle. It's Harris wide open. Flag blown as he goes to the 30. Breaks the tackle. 20. 10. Touchdown, Wisconsin. 72 yards. And pending the penalty, the Badgers have the lead with 1:13 to go.
10: The call on ESPN Radio. Joseph is second in TD pass of the day. Lifted Wisconsin over 13th-ranked Penn State 24-20. Pre-ranked matchups in progress at Death Valley. 10th-ranked LSU up on number 23 Texas A&M as 7-0 coming up at the half. Catch the action on ESPN Radio, ABC, and the ESPN app. In La La Land, 12th-ranked USC leads number 20 Oregon 7-3, 10:05 left in the second quarter. 13th AP-ranked matchup between these two teams with the series tied at 6-6. But although these meetings have come since 2000, easily the most ranked matchups between two West Coast teams this century. In Starksville, number 24 Mississippi State up on 19th-ranked Missouri 7-0 in the first. Mississippi State ranked in the AP poll for the first time since 2022 when it finished ranked 20th. Watch now on the SEC Network and the ESPN app. In the pro ranks, the Colts officially placed receiver Alec Pierce on the IL with a heel issue he re-injured during Sunday's overtime loss to the Kansas City Chiefs and must now miss a minimum of 4 games. The earliest he'd return to the lineups for the Colts is October 25th at the Vikings.
12: Hey, it's Evan Cohen. Coming up Monday, we'll recap a jam-packed football weekend and look ahead to a big early season matchup as the Eagles head to Chicago to take on the Bears. It's Unsportsmanlike, 6 a.m. Eastern, right here on ESPN Radio, ESPN2, and ESPNU.

0: this Bama team, you know, I had questions about the offensive line coming into the year. I had questions about the offensive line coming into the year. And look, last week against Kentucky, they got off to a slow start and then blew out Kentucky in the second half. I think they're just looking for the consistency. DeBoer and Ryan Grubb. I got to give a shout out to, Ashton Daniels, the Florida State quarterback. His father, Juan, took my starting job in high school when I was a senior and he was a freshman. He ended up playing the NFL and I didn't even end up playing in college, but, you know, he's a kid that's bounced around from Stanford to Auburn and now to Florida State. And I think he had four total touchdowns, threw for 377 yards, had some turnovers, but, that Alabama defense I thought was going to be better. And they've got to find some consistency as well. But, yeah, it'll be interesting to see what Florida State does with DeBoer because I think they've got an off week maybe after they play Miami and they could be 2-5 at that point. And I was talking to David Hale, who was at the game with me last night, and he said that probably is the most logical place for it to happen. But man, Florida State is struggling so much financially. I just still don't know if they want to write a $49 million check.
1: Yeah, with Norvell.
0: Only if Jimbo comes back.
1: DeBoer.
0: Only if Jimbo comes back. Yeah.
1: Jimbo.
0: If Jimbo comes back and coaches, you know, you'll have to pay him for each win is what I've heard, which would be amazing.
1: Jimbo will work.
0: That's a way to save some money. Yeah. Yeah. I'd love to. There's no way.
1: Especially late in Jimbo's career, but yeah, man, that'd be tough. Like last year, the UMass coach would have been on like food stamps. I mean, if you don't get that going, you can't make the mortgage.
0: Hey, no disrespect. Disrespect. The three and oh minute man.
1: Oh, kidding me? Tall Cotton now. He's probably buying a Lexus if he's getting paid by the win. I mean, it's just goes. I tell you, quarterback who's playing a lot better, Lincoln Keenholz for Louisville. 14 to 23, 219 yards, three touchdowns. His total slugfest. Louisville beats SMU 41-31. This is a huge game in the ACC. Seven lead changes. The game was absolutely crazy. There were, multiple touchdown runs of 50 yards. Kendrick Raphael had this huge game. Jennings threw for 257, but two picks. The interceptions get him. Louisville wins the game. They moved to 3-0 in a big ACC game. What say you, Max?
2: Yeah, I think, you know, I have a piece this week on ESPN of like the September surprises of like the guys out of the portal that have, you know, exceeded expectations that were not top 100 guys. Boy, I got a tough call between Lincoln Keenholz and Michael Hawkins Jr. for the QB spot there, man. Keenholz has been awesome. You know, that was, you know, they invested a lot of money there and bet on Lincoln Keenholz, a guy that had only thrown 36 passes over 3 years at Ohio State. And you just kind of didn't totally know. But Jeff Brohm doesn't miss when it comes to transfer quarterbacks and certainly not in his time at Louisville. You know, two really big tests in their first three. Really fun to watch. And, you know, I think that was probably for Brohm and for Louisville, probably their biggest home win since they shocked Notre Dame in 2023. You look at the road ahead here. Louisville does not face Miami in the regular season. And I think they probably should be favored to win most or all their games ahead. So, I mean, I think if they stay on this pace, you know, it's super early and I'm not saying SMU's like out of this or anything like that, but that did feel like one of those games that you may look back on and say that, you know, winner of that game, you know, gets to go Charlotte at the end there. So yeah, awesome start from Louisville. And, you know, Lincoln Keenholz, I think if you're an Ohio State fan watching him a little bit, you're sort of like, would have been nice to see that. Would have been nice to get a little glimpse of that here over the last 3 years.
0: I was at the Ole Miss, Louisville game in Nashville, the opener, and he didn't play well in the first half. And I was like, how much do they play this kid? But I agree with Mike. I mean, Brohm's so good working with quarterbacks. Yeah. Brown averaged 16.3 yards a carry yesterday, ran for 163. They spent a lot of money on Trey Richardson too, the slot guy from Vanderbilt who can fly. So yeah, looking at Louisville's schedule, they'll be favored by double digits or more until they get to Pitt and Kentucky at the end of the year, probably.
1: Yeah. The big upset of the day, Kentucky. I mean, look, there were people around that Kentucky program who just felt, you know, they could have had Bama last week. and should have had Bama last week, and they didn't. They let them up, didn't get it done. Instead, they go into Texas A&M. They go into College Station, win 31-21. Huge program defining statement victory for Will Stein. At the same time, this is alarm bells for A&M. They got a tough schedule. Marcel Reed, too many turnovers for the Aggies. I mean, Texas A&M did a lot of good things, but there were just too many turnovers. They raised the stakes now. They got to go to Baton Rouge next week. And this is a playoff team returning a lot of players, high expectations, although a lot of people wondered whether they were a product of their schedule a year ago. This is a tough loss for them. So either program or both. What do you think, Max?
2: Yeah. I mean, that was a bit of the brutal awakening for A&M fans in that one. And that it's, you know, you're kind of seeing similar to Oregon a week ago. I think there's a little bit of reckoning there with like, okay. Maybe we were hard on the guy. Maybe Colin Klein was pretty good at calling an offense and managing, you know, Marcel Reed to the best of his ability. And you're seeing Avery Johnson kill it with Klein again this year at K-State. You know, A&M promoted from within with its OC spot and with its play calling didn't go into the portal to upgrade a quarterback after making the playoff. 26-49 day for Marcel Reed. You know, obviously, you know, two picks, the picks are always bad, but I think the fourth down throw, on the run was brutal. Like, just a lot of frustrations there. You know, I don't have a subscription to Tex Aggs, but I bet it was a colorful night on the boards, for the fan base there. And, you know, credit to Will Stein and Joe Sloan, for putting the pieces together offensively to be really competitive right away. Efficient day from Minchie. CJ Baxter's healthy, ran it really well against Texas A&M. And Mike Elko said it. You know, that was an ass kicking. He said that to Will Stein's face on the field afterward and said the same afterward. Like, hey, you know, in the post game, like that is a, you know, a big stock down there for A&M. If you viewed them as like a pretty safe playoff pick.
0: Yeah. Our buddy, I like you said, Max, I don't have a subscription to Tex Aggs, but our buddy Dave Wilson sent me some screenshots last night and you know, they're taking it pretty well comparing it to Dennis Franchione's 77-0 loss to Oklahoma. That was it. There's no coming back from
1: that's
0: this.
1: Good.
0: I mean, typical Texas A&M Aggies. No program other than maybe Arkansas does a better job of self-sabotaging itself than Texas A&M. But you know, the court, I love Elko. I think he's one of the best coaches in the country. And it's similar to Oregon with Lanning. When he had both his coordinators left, he promotes from within. And he said, I wanted him coaching for us and not somebody else because I knew they were ready. And it hasn't looked good so far. But, you know, Reed is a tremendous athlete and has made big plays at times. But it's just too many mistakes over and over again.
1: Speaking of self-sabotage in Arkansas, what the hell, Razorback fans? This is a bitter group. I respect the bitterness and the defeatism. Georgia demolishes them 45-17, but Arkansas fans were ready for that. They're 1-2 under new coach Ryan Silverfield's first season. They got just crushed by Utah and Georgia and, you know, was not good, but, there is a mass protest. There was a fan group that decided to do a reverse sellout. They tried to get no one to show up at the game, like go COVID on it, play it in an empty stadium. There was almost no one. The pregame tailgate was described as a complete ghost town. I don't know. Still seemed like people were eating some. There were paper bags over fans' heads. Somebody had a sign that made the broadcast, at least we have basketball. It was not John Calipari in a mask. It was just some rando. They are all over Hunter Yurecek, who is the chair of the College Football Playoff Committee, I think. Or at least is on the cut, but is now dealing with an absolute. I've never seen a program this angry three games into a new coach's tenure. If you, Mark, you've been around the SEC a long time, but this is wild. They got to look, their budget is too small. There's going to be a study on their feasibility of competitiveness or something. Like, it is ugly at Arkansas.
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0: Dan, you left out the most humiliating thing of the day. Oh, did you guys catch this during the broadcast? So Georgia's defensive line, they felt like they weren't getting enough good work in this game. And so during a TV timeout, they got footage of the D linemen were doing some drills to stay fresh. Essentially treating Arkansas like a scrimmage. And Kirby was asked about after the game and said, yeah, that's what our coach wanted. He felt like they weren't running the ball enough. We wanted to, you know, stay loose and get some good work out of this game. You know what I mean? We don't want to waste the opportunity to, squeeze in some extra practice during this Arkansas game. And, that's a low for you. I mean,
1: you're limited hours, right? Don't you?
0: I understand why the base is all the way out on Hunter Yurecek. That's, you know, they've been building up that for a few years now. I texted some buddies. I was just like, explain this to me. Like, how could they be, this was after two games. I was like, how could they be this out on Silverfield this quickly? And they're just like, well, they were never in on Silverfield. So that's, you know, what do you expect? And I think that's probably a product of a little bit of just what a wacky SEC carousel that was, that, you know, you spend all this time building up to, we think we're getting Alex Golish, we think we're getting Rhett Lashley, we think we're getting Eric Morris, and you end up with Ryan Silverfield after the way the dominoes fell there. And I think that was disappointing to people, but yeah, it's bad, but I am surprised. I don't know that it just feels like way too early to be like, yep, this is going to be a one and done. Obviously it should be like, it doesn't make any sense. But you know, this is why we got to expand the playoff, Dan. You know, this is why we got to open the door to more programs because, you know, people should not, have to experience, this kind of frustration.
1: Skunk running loose in the stadium. Not a good sign. Not a good, visual. People who do not have problems. All my West Virginia Mountaineers, Rich Rod takes the Mountaineers to Charlotte. It was a Duke Mayo's classic. As if you needed to encourage West Virginia fans to drink more than what they already do. They were drinking mayo in the stands. They were so happy to defeat Virginia 38-27. Michael Hawkins Jr., 5 total touchdowns. The offense looks like a Rich Rod offense. Like, he's got his personnel kind of here. And, WVU is 3-0, a wild deal, a really quality win over Virginia. Thoughts on that one, Max?
0: Man, Michael Hawkins Jr., I feel like if he had stayed at Oklahoma, which he had no reason to, but if he had stayed in Oklahoma, he probably would have been subbed into the game here at some point against Michigan or New Mexico with how rough things have been, for the Sooners. But what a great career move by him to go out to Morgantown with Rich Rod, with Cam Cook, the Jacksonville State transfer. And those guys have just been dominant, and huge win over Virginia. Rich Rod, he's 3-0. That's his second win already over a top 25 opponent for a job that was like just a complete roster flip rebuild when he got back there. Michael Hawkins, number 2 this morning in the updated QBR rankings nationally, because he's just been an elite on the run. I think you've seen growth as a passer. West Virginia, I think they're going to be a problem. You know, you watch Texas Tech Houston on Friday and sort of like, okay, maybe BYU is definitely the best team in this conference. I don't know. There's probably 5, 6, 7 teams that are looking at the top and feel like it's wide open and they got a shot, and the vibes are very strong for West Virginia. Rich Rod said he had Red Solo Cup plans for after the game, and I think a lot of their fans do.
1: So there's a big, I wouldn't say big, but there's a little rivalry between Virginia and West Virginia over the song Country Roads. You know, Country Road, Take Me Home. It's obviously big in West Virginia. People say in Virginia that it was actually written about Virginia because the Blue Ridge Mountains are mostly in Virginia and the Shenandoah River is overwhelmingly in Virginia, and John Denver never actually went to West Virginia. And they like to give the West Virginia people a little hell that even their most famous song isn't theirs. Should this game At least they should be play this thing annually and have it determine who the song is actually about. Could we add some stakes to that and make it like the country roads, or is it just West Virginia? Does West Virginia get to claim it forever, or is there anything to this Virginia claim?
0: And you're saying we co-opt this and we make it like a John Denver Mayo Bowl, basically?
1: Yeah, yeah. I mean, the Mayo, everyone likes the Mayo Bowl. It's not the Pop-Tart, but it's close. But could we make this the John Denver Bowl or something? I don't know. Is there something here that we could have, bring the song into it?
0: I like it.
1: I don't think you should take this from West Virginia. I think the Virginia people are kind of bullies with this. Let the West Virginia people have this song. They love it. It's now it's globally popular. All of that. Quickly, you mentioned the Texas Tech victory Friday night. Absolute banger up in Lubbock, 28-26 over Houston. Connor Wegman was terrific, made the big plays, but it came down to a goal line stand for Tech and stopping him right at the inch yard line. Thoughts on the on Texas Tech holding off Houston to kind of still maintain that Big 12 dominance right now?
0: Work in progress for Texas Tech. I think big to get Kenny Johnson and Jacoby Williams and some of the guys who stepped up for them when they did. I think you saw Wilhelmin gain some confidence as it went along after they threw out Tommy Castellanos for the first snap of the night on offense, and he tried to throw a ball away and threw a pick. That was not a great omen or a great start for Texas Tech. Impressive by Connor Wegman, and I think Houston is going to stay in this race, and I just think there's enough experience and enough guys coming back there that, you know, they showed they played a much tougher than they did a year ago and had the chance there, on the two pointer after a great drive to go and try and tie it. So, I thought an impressive fight from Willie Fritz's squad. All he does is win everywhere he goes, and he's going to continue to win at Houston. But I think it's a very different challenge for Joe McGuire this year without Brendan Sorsby and without all these NFL players that they had a year ago. And you see the difference. I think they're kind of like I said about Alabama. Like, I think there's going to be growth over the course of the season where you feel like by the end of it, they're a lot better team. But right now they're learning on the go and making mistakes. Very talented. Good to see them get Trey White back. LaDainian Guyton, the true freshman, that they took out of Georgia, Mark. That guy is a freak show. Certainly looks like the next David Bailey over there. So you can see the chess pieces. They're just still trying to kind of figure out how to play it.
1: Kamario Taylor, Mississippi State, 4 touchdown passes, massive come from behind victory against South Carolina. You, Max, you and I have been talking about him since week one. He's unbelievably good. I mean, like, he's so good. I went back and looked at his recruiting rankings. I'm not sure what did everyone miss? He was the third ranked player in Mississippi. Wasn't eighth best quarterback things. I mean, this guy is phenomenal. They've now manhandled Minnesota. They went to South Carolina and won. I know it's South Carolina. I know they were chanting fire Shane Beamer at the end of that thing, but, they got Mizzou this week and then Alabama. At what point is Mississippi State for real as a team? And how good is this guy, Max?
0: Yeah, I think we've been doing the small sample Heisman segment. Would you say, is it kind of consensus one Trinidad? Like, is two Kamario Taylor at this point?
1: I think Darian Mensah gets in there still.
0: Mensah?
1: Yeah, he's hovering. There's still Arch
0: with
1: the name power, but yeah. Yeah.
0: I just to stare down, to go into the road again and to stare down a 16-0 deficit, and rally back the way they did. And, you know, once again, filling up the highlight reel as he went. He's fifth in total offense right now, top six in QBR. This team is going to pull upsets like that. That's just, you can see it coming. They've already been doing it. The way that he responded when it wasn't right and got, just stayed chill and kept playing. Really cool to see. I think Mississippi State, I would assume as we record this, I would assume they're going to move into the AP top 25 for the first time in Jeff Levy's tenure. They had lost 19 of their last 20 SEC games entering Saturday. So it's a huge step forward, and honestly, guys, I think if we threw out all the priors and the preseason rankings and stuff, there's a few of these teams right now. And Bill Connolly posted his resume SP Plus. There's a few of these teams, Mississippi State, UCLA, maybe Northwestern who destroyed Colorado. There's a few of these teams that if you just threw out all the priors, you'd say like, man, are they like a top 10, top 15 team right now? I think you'd probably say that about Mississippi State being in that, maybe that top 10 range just based on what they've done so far.
1: Big
0: Dylan
1: 10
0: Stewart
1: fans.
0: Did come back though. Dylan Stewart looked like a monster once again. So that was encouraging to see. But yeah, it's a little surprising to see some of the Fire Beamer stuff. Right. This again though, Dan, this is what we lose if we expand this playoff.
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17: Chips in college football. I'm Chris Smith. Right now in Death Valley, Dylan Jones has a rushing score as 10th-ranked LSU up on number 23 Texas A&M 7-3 in the second quarter. Catch the action on ESPN Radio, ABC, and the ESPN app. In La La Land, De La Raiola comes in for the injured Dante Moore and tosses a TD as number 20 Oregon and 12th-ranked USC knotted up at 10 apiece in the second. Also in the second quarter, number 24 Mississippi State up on 19th-ranked Missouri 14-3 thanks to two TD passes by Kamario Taylor. Watch on the SEC Network and the ESPN app. At the Big House, Michigan won 6 straight conference openers, and they led Iowa with just 2 seconds remaining.
18: Iowa down 5, empty backfield. Here's the snap.
3: Brown straight back. Throws to the corner of the end zone. Caught! It's caught! Touchdown, Iowa! Touchdown! Touchdown, Iowa! The game is over!
17: Gary Dauphin from Learfield with the call. Hank Brown capped off that 91-yard drive with his second TD of the day and lifted 17th-ranked Iowa over number 18 Michigan 20-19. At the Swamp, Jordan Ball ran for 142 yards and three touchdowns. Duke Clark added 126 and a score on the ground as number 21 Florida manhandled 4th-ranked Ole Miss 52-28 to reach 4-0 for the first time since 2019. In the pro ranks, Bears quarterback Caleb Williams has been ruled out with a hamstring injury from Monday night's game against the Eagles. Backup QB Tyson Bagent was back on the practice field in full capacity and is listed as questionable in the team's injury report while he remains in the NFL's concussion protocol.
18: Hey, it's Evan Cohen. Coming up Monday, we'll recap a jam-packed football weekend and look ahead to a big early season matchup as the Eagles head to Chicago to take on the Bears. It's Unsportsmanlike, 6 a.m. Eastern, right here on ESPN Radio, ESPN2, and ESPNU.

0: welcome to the Hoop Collective podcast. We talk about the NBA, which we're doing on Thursday afternoon here in Los Angeles. Joining me from just down the road at our new Hollywood Park studios, not Inglewood, Bobby, Hollywood Park, is Bobby Marks.
1: Gentlemen, how we doing? Just taking advantage of the last day here of the perks of this fine studio, offices, heated toilet seats, you name it. We got
0: Yeah, the toilet seats, they're Toto toilets. Like the NFL lives well, I'm learning, at their offices. And when you walk in, they see you coming.
1: I almost dropped my phone in there.
0: Joining us from Dallas, Texas is Van McMahon.
2: Howdy, partners. Wendy, I guess I'm going to be seeing a lot of you coming up here soon.
0: We have an announcement. It's actually announced by Front Office Sports. How did they learn of this?
2: You leaked it.
0: Yeah, I mean, there was an interview with me in it. I mean, I think it's quite clear what happened. But, so against probably my better judgment and assuring that Jackson is going to be driven to an asylum, Bobby, McMahon, Jackson, and I are going on a little trip here.
1: Where are we going? Where are you guys going?
0: I don't think you want to come with us.
2: It'll be a great trip. We waited until Bontemps left and put this together.
0: Yes, that was exactly accurate. That is a true statement. So we're going to do something that I hope is pretty special. We're going to take the Hoop Collective on a world tour coming up here in the first week of October. We're going to go to Melbourne, Australia, and have a podcast live event on Friday, October 2nd at Courtside Melbourne, which is an awesome venue in Melbourne. It's like a basketball culture hub, I think they said, Jackson. And then the three of us are then going to go on Monday, October 5th and have an event in Manila, Philippines. We know we have so many Filipino fans who are supporters of the podcast and have listened for years. I had a great experience there when I was there three years ago. And I said, I've got to try to come back and do a podcast event. And so that's what we're going to do. And then we're going to head over and meet up with the Mavericks and Rockets in Macau. They've got two preseason games. This is the McMahon wing of the journey, Bobby. I-35 wing of the journey. McMahon will join, the two teams he knows well. The Mavericks and Rockets, two of the teams he knows well, the Mavericks and Rockets.
2: Houston's not on I-35, but other than that, okay.
0: I know. You're right. Sorry. I didn't mean to screw with Texas geography. It's part of the I-35 corridor. Can we say that?
2: No, it's in Texas. It's off I-45. I-45 connects Houston now.
0: I know. I-10. I know.
2: The Las Vegas Sands Group, which is basically the host of the games, you know, they're in Macau at the Venetian Arena. And it's kind of, you know, I talked to you before about this being like a glimpse into what they're trying to do here in Dallas with a resort attached to the arena. The Las Vegas Sands Group is helping us put this together, at least the Macau part of the trip.
0: They're going to host us, and we're very appreciative and look forward to having some really good guests, have some great experiences. We're going to see a NBL game in Australia, the Melbourne United versus the Cairns Taipans. McMahon's going to be on the post-game show, Bobby. I can't wait for that.
2: First I'm hearing of that, yeah. But I look forward to it.
0: Yeah, I've committed you to many things you don't even know about.
2: I'm ready. Howdy, mates.
0: Yeah, there you go. Jackson and I have been on many Zoom calls with 12-hour time differences, Bobby, in the last few weeks. So Jackson's coming with us. We're McMahon's flying coach. But
2: that is not true.
0: We're going to do media day. McMahon's going to be in Oklahoma City for media day. I'm going to be here in Los Angeles for the Lakers, which something I'd never thought.
1: You don't want to go over to Clips? No.
0: I would love to go to the Clips. I don't know if the Clips would like to see me. I don't think the Clips are too. Look, the Clips have their own thing. Like, here's my comment for the Clips real quick as a side. We're moving forward. Because you don't want to talk to me about what's in the rear view. We're going to move forward. We're going to stop. We're going to stop trying to turn around and kick the ball into our own net on a daily basis. Let's stop doing that and let's move forward. Okay. I'm going to be here in LA and we're going to rendezvous on the West Coast, Bobby, and Jackson's going to make his way out here and we're going to head down to Australia in a couple of weeks or whatever it is, a week from Sunday, week from whatever it is, week from Tuesday. I don't know.
2: Something like that.
0: Yeah. And so looking forward to seeing the Rockets and Mavericks play a couple of games. Looking forward to speaking to a lot of members of their organization, their organizations. Looking forward to seeing the Venetian in Macau, in the Venetian Arena, one of the best arenas in Asia. And we'll check that out. And looking forward to, you know, a lot of I'm actually, Bobby, I'm looking forward to showing Jackson and McMahon Manila. I can't wait to get McMahon.
1: You're going to be like rock stars, Roland. Jackson's going to be like, he'll be like a rock star walking through there.
0: Yeah, they know Jackson in Manila. They do. I loved my time in the Philippines. I really did.
2: Do they have chicken parm in Manila?
0: Of course.
2: Okay.
0: Of course they got more chicken parm in Manila than they got in Italy.
2: You know, I'm more of an adventurous eater than Wendy is. He's very, like, he's got, you know, his very basics. And so I'm curious to see how that works as we.
0: I've spent months of my life in Asia, sir. And yes, I am a picky eater, but I've spent months of my life in Asia. I will be just fine. I am not worried whatsoever.
2: You are worldwide, Wendy. You're right.
0: Absolutely. And don't you forget it. So,
2: I want in the YouTube comments. I want, like, I always enjoy, I ask for this every once in a while. I want people who are from outside the U.S. If you're watching, let us know where you're watching from. I enjoy getting a feel for the international flavor of our audience. Because, look, we would love to have this, or I would. I'll speak for myself here. Jackson, I'm speaking for you too. Wendy, I don't care what you think. We would love for this to be the first of many of these type of tours.
0: Yeah. By the way, McMahon, we have the data tracking ability. We can see where people are watching us from.
2: I like to interact with the audience.
0: Okay. All right.
2: Data.
0: All right. Well, we have a great audience in the Philippines. So we appreciate that. We'll have some more information about tickets if they're even going to be available. In some cases, they may not be available. And honestly, they may already be gone. But, we look forward to this, and we thank you for your support. And, God knows what's going to come out of this. And Bobby, if you're open to it, maybe next year.
1: Hey, empty nester, man. I'll be an empty nester.
2: Oh, that's right. You won't have a high school football season to dominate your,
1: Hey, I'm trying to get my son to reclassify. We have to get a fifth year. He's playing so well.
2: why not? It's the new rage.
0: That's right. No kidding.
1: If not, I'll just sue.
2: There you go.
0: You don't have to get to court. They usually get it done. Just venue hunt. Just get the right judge and you'll be fine. More information on that. Keep an eye on the socials and whatnot. And, I look forward to the Hoop Collective World Tour 26. I can't wait to deploy our logo. We have had many rounds of design on a logo and a poster. And most of the fighting has been how big McMahon's name is going to be. I think McMahon's name should be pushed off to the side. And McMahon's like...
1: Yeah, like the credits, right? Like in the little...
0: Exactly.
2: Front, center, large font. That's what we're looking for here.
0: Negotiations are ongoing on that front. Okay, so every year in September, this is one of Bobby's favorite things that he does. We do something at ESPN called the Future Power Rankings, where I don't have anything to do with it. Bobby only has part to do with it, so don't blame Bobby, okay? Bontemps has been ejected from this. It used to be Bontemps. He's ejected.
2: And Pelton.
0: Oh, that's right. Sweet, but we have new eyes. We have new analysts this year.
2: Yeah, can I read the crew?
0: Please.
2: Ben Golliver, Zach Cram, and Dean Oliver. It rhymes.
0: Right. And Bobby Marks.
2: And well, with the mainstay.
0: Right. So, and there are, just as a reminder, a couple of things about this, because some people are going to have their backup. They always do on this. Some of this stuff ends up looking really good. Some of it doesn't. But it's a look at the next 3 years. It's ranking teams based on how we think they're going to perform under the next 3 years. And it's not just Ben and Zach and Bobby and Dean getting together and like agreeing, oh, such and such team is 30th. They rank these teams through five categories. I hate going through all this, but there's five categories, Bobby, and those five categories are
1: players, which actually ranks the highest. As you know, what we do is we go 0 to 100. So certainly you get 100 if you can get 100, but players have it's basically worth 60% of it. So if you got a pretty good roster intact for the next 3 years, you're going to score pretty well. Players, market, draft, finances, and then management, which consists of the ownership group, coaching, front office, all intact. Those are the non-players are roughly 10% worth the score. And we, the four of us come up with, we individually rank and then they put it into the pot and then it spits out the kind of where these teams, fall. As you guys know, I love lists. I love rankings.
0: Yes, you love it.
1: I'd rather sit in a sandbox and play with my toys by myself. But for this, I am a team player. And as you will talk about, the top two, I think we're unanimous. You know, you can debate who is who, but then there's some decisions or discussions to be had.
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1: All right.
0: right, let's just start there because it's not controversial. Number one, Oklahoma City Thunder. Well, I believe were number one last year as well. And they ranked number one in players, number one in management, and number four in draft because they've got all those draft picks from the other teams coming up. And so that's not really that controversial. You know, they have shed some players this offseason, Aaron Wiggins, so that they can create room.
2: Isaiah Joe.
0: So that they can create room to pay guys like Cason Wallace. And be able to keep Shea Gilgeous-Alexander, Chet Holmgren, Jalen Williams together along with like Alex Caruso. And they did re-sign Isaiah Hartenstein. So, I don't think we need to spend much time there. I mean, that's, you know.
2: AJ Mitchell's going to get paid soon and I'm sure OKC would like it to be there.
0: Right. And so we'll see. They had two first round picks in this draft. We'll see how those guys look this year. Number two, San Antonio Spurs. They rank second in players, fifth in management, ninth in draft. And, you know, a large part of their outlook is tied to their three young stars, which is Victor Wembanyama, Dylan Harper, and Stephon Castle. It's interesting, Bobby, they're a little bit, they rank 20, you know, the Thunder rank 29th in money. And the reason you say is not because they're broke, but because they've got so much money, committed to those top three. San Antonio, this is where their quote unquote weakest is money as well. Even though they haven't spent a lot yet, they have two guys on maxes already, which are Victor Wembanyama, although he took less, he's taking less than he could have, and De'Aaron Fox. And then they obviously have to pay Castle, and others coming forward. So, but I don't think that's too controversial. Where I think we will get into discussions, is number three, McMahon.
2: This one is, they have the Boston Celtics as third, fresh off of a widely panned trade where they gave up an all-NBA player in his prime in Jaylen Brown. And, management, number two, which listen, Brad Stevens is, you hear Brad Stevens, Sam Presti. Those are, I would say, the consensus is those are the top two lead basketball executives in the NBA. Despite the fact that again, Brad Stevens got ripped by a lot of people for the Jaylen Brown trade that they executed. They're also very high on players five, which I find that to be interesting, and market six. And then they are upper middle of the pack in money at 12 and right in the middle of the pack in the draft at 15. Players five, that is an interesting one. That we're looking at this right now as the fifth best roster in the NBA. I think that's subject for debate right there.
1: Oh, I agree. I mean, listen, when I went back and looked at when I voted, I think I had them ninth or 10th in players. And I look back on where we had them. A year ago, we had them, I think 13th overall, I want to say. And that was after trading Porzingis and Holiday, and Tatum was out for the year, certainly with the Achilles. This year they traded a top 10, top 15 player, replaced him with a player in Paul George who, let's face it, hasn't been able, traded a max for a max, and who hasn't been able to stay on the court. You did get better with your draft picks and everything like that, and you had let's face it, like, Tatum's a wild card going through a full year now with the Achilles. Derek White did not play well shooting the ball in the playoffs here. He's a year older here. I think there's an honest conversation as far as, for the future, is that the third best team?
0: Yeah. I mean, okay. So I think management, does that include coaching?
1: Yes.
0: Okay.
2: Okay.
0: So this is one of the things I will say, I believe the Celtics will have a good year this year. We're going to have to retrofit what we think is a good year because I think there's going to be fewer wins for teams across the board. So Celtics might win fewer games than they did last year, but still have a very good year. I just think Joe Mazzulla is going to be obsessed and the team is going to be obsessed with proving everybody wrong. And I think they're going to have a very good regular season. Now, whether or not they are going to be better as a playoff team, having lost Jaylen Brown and swapping him out for Paul George, that I think is a different conversation, but I would not be surprised if the Celtics end up with a top five or six record this season. So I'm actually, you know, look, and that's depending on health for Jason Tatum and, you know, reasonable health for Paul George. How am I going to know how many games Paul George is going to play? I mean, I don't know. But you know, I think this is too high. I think we all

0: from now or a year and a half from now as you get into that next trade deadline.
1: It's kind of hard to rank them third based on that.
0: I agree. I think they're way overrated.
1: Bobby, Peyton Pritchard is eligible for a contract extension starting in 2 weeks.
2: October 1st, what, 3 for 67, 68, somewhere around there?
1: That's the most he can sign for, 3 and 67. He has 2 years at $8 million a year left, which is awesome value.
0: If I'm advising Peyton Pritchard, I'm not signing that extension. I'm waiting.
1: Maybe you will.
2: I gotta do jumping jacks here because the lights went out.
1: Oh,
2: there we go. Tim and I had that this morning on when we were doing Get Up. The lights just went out in
1: Are
2: here.
1: Are you serious?
2: It's like century related or something. I don't know.
0: Go sit on the toilet. They got all kinds of lights.
1: Maybe that'll be a next pod. Okay, so fourth is the Houston Rockets.
2: I still think that's high too.
0: This is interesting because they don't rank top five in any category. They've got them six in draft, which they have done an outstanding job of collecting draft assets when they started off at a deficit because of the Russ CP3 deal. Eighth market, ninth players, and then 13th in both management and money. But yeah, for a team that has yet to be out of the first round and you know, since the rebuild, that is relying so heavily on Kevin Durant, as I believe, 38 now or turns 38? You know, it's pretty rich.
2: Well, they're relying a lot on Fred VanVleet, right? I mean, I think that's...
1: They're still relying on him. After having so many problems at point guard last year, they did not, in my view, truly get depth at that position.
0: They are hoping that Fred VanVleet is the solution to a lot of those problems.
1: Well, I think he will, but they should protect themselves, don't you think?
0: Well, their protection is what they hope is the continued development of Reed Shepard in particular and then Amin Thompson as a primary initiator.
1: Well, their actions indicate that is exactly what they plan. Yeah, so
0: that's the plan.
1: Yeah. So look, I think the Rockets are primed to make a trade. I do not know if that trade will happen this season or if it will happen a year from now, but they have a lot of young guys and, you know, look, they've been in on some stuff. So let's just see. One guy that was never going to be traded was Amin Thompson and now he's got a $208 million deal.
0: And this is a big, big, big year for Alperen and Şengün. Last year was not a step forward for him. You know, Rafael Stone recently returned from a trip to Turkey. You know, so they're like pouring into him, doing everything they can. But if this isn't a step forward season, I think there's going to be questions about whether Şengün has a long runway with the Rockets or not.
1: Şengün has a good contract.
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9: A huge week 4 in college football. I'm Chris Smith. In Death Valley, the Tigers started out hot.
10: They're getting right up to the line of scrimmage. 9:43 and counting here in the first quarter. They snap it, love it to Jones, and this is a touchdown. Touchdown LSU. 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
9: The call on ESPN Radio, tank-ranked LSU gets another TD through the air to lead number 23 Texas A&M 14-3 at the half. 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Dylan Raiola comes in at QB for the Ducks after Dante Moore was carted off the field and taken by ambulance after a late hit during the second quarter. Moore was able to move his fingers, feet, and rotate his arms per NBC. Late in the second, a number 24 Mississippi State is up on 19th-ranked Missouri, 14-10, thanks to two TD passes by Kamario Taylor. Watch on the SEC Network and the ESPN app. And during the final weekend of the MLB regular season, the Phillies trying to hold off the Diamondbacks for the final wildcard spot with a one-game lead. Right now in Philly, the Rays up big on those Phillies, 7-0 in the bottom of the fifth. Meanwhile, at Petco Park, the Diamondbacks and Padres are knotted up at one apiece in the top of the third. And Blue Jays righty Max Scherzer said he will wait until the offseason to decide whether he wants to play a 20th Major League season in 2027. The two-time World Series champion and three-time Cy Young Award winner is expected to start on short rest against Cincinnati in Sunday's season finale.
11: 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I'll recap it all in my Upon Further Review at 7 a.m. Eastern. 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
12: If you're a Knicks fan, by the way, last year the Rockets were second, and you know, in this future power ranking.
13: I think that came out before Fred tore his ACL.
12: Of course it did. Yeah, of course it did. What I'm saying though is that, like, I would not have regarded last year as a step forward for Houston. And you know, they're still fourth. So with different voters, it's just for the record, for the large part, except for Bobby. All this was his. Nobody contributed it. It was all but Justin. Uh-huh. If you're a Knicks fan, you're screaming, excuse me, where are the champions?
14: Yeah.
12: Where are the champions?
14: The Knicks went from third last year to fourth this year and won a championship in between.
12: Fifth. Third to fifth. Yeah.
14: Third to fifth, yeah. with a championship in between. Boy, that championship was a step back for the Knicks.
12: Listen, this is an incredible compliment to Mitchell Robinson, because clearly losing him. I will say this. I was just talking with an executive the other day. Mitchell Robinson is a valuable player. and really prioritized getting him in the offseason and prioritized getting him off the court when they played in the playoffs 2 years ago. And they obviously love what the analytics say about Mitchell Robinson, and they didn't love what the analytics said about Jaylen Brown. Not to say one is better than the other, just to be clear, but it sort of puts what they value, sort of really puts what they value out there. And look, their track record has been really good. So we'll see. All right. The Knicks at 5. Now players rank 3rd, management ranks 4th, market ranks 2nd. Obviously, all great. They don't have much draft capital at all because they're still paying off, you know, how they got Karl Towns and Mikal Bridges. The money is 27, Bobby. And so this is really the Karl Anthony Towns thing is interesting. So Karl Towns has been eligible to sign an extension for, 2.5 months. There has been nothing really said out there a lot. Karl has given a couple of interviews this offseason. He has not said anything about it. This will obviously come up at media day in a week and a half here. He can be a free agent after this season. Maybe the Knicks don't believe he'll become a free agent. Maybe they don't believe he'll opt out of what's the option here, Bobby?
13: 61.
12: Yeah. Maybe the Knicks don't feel that pressure because maybe they don't think they'll do it or he'll opt out of that, but he can be a free agent. And like, let's be honest, if Karl Towns was an unrestricted free agent, he would have offers like that. He can't be he's not going to be your number one, but this, and by the way, he just had an awesome performance in the playoffs.
14: He's proven that he can be a major piece of a championship team. Like, say whatever you want. He's proven that.
12: Yes. So, Bobby, I think a 4-year max extension is in the neighborhood of 275-ish million.
13: Yep.
12: It's an enormous number. Obviously, if the Knicks felt that way, they would offer him that. He'd have signed it already. So the discussions that they've had have very clearly not implied that. And whatever, you know, I don't want to use the word offer too liberally here because that triggers people, but whatever they've discussed hasn't advanced it with Karl to this point. So the ball will be in Karl's court to see what he wants to do with this publicly. But if they sign Karl to, you know, Jim Dolan is on the record as saying he's not going in the second apron. Now, it's not a court of law. He can change his mind. But, Bobby, if the Knicks stick to the Jim Dolan edict of no second apron, and they've gone up to the line 3 years in a row and not crossed it, if they stick to that and they sign Karl Towns to an extension that's, you know, in the neighborhood of that $60 million a year we would get next year anyway, they're not going to be able to keep this team together.
13: No, they're not. They're going to be a second apron team next year. And that doesn't even include, Deuce McBride, who's a free agent. They'll still have some of their depth. I think Landry, Shamet signed a, you know, 3 or 4 year contract here. But no, the reality is it's just the numbers. You know, I think there'll be like $12-13 million over the second apron if he comes in at that $61 million number.
12: So that affects this future power ranking. Not that, you know, I mean, they're a very good team. They got a lot going for them, but, and look, every championship team has the challenge of keeping their team together. You know, the Thunder are losing some digits. You know, it's the nature of it. This is what happens. But the Karl Towns extension is a huge moment for this particular Knicks core being able to stay together. But look, they're going to be together this year. That's one thing they really got going for.
14: Well, you've got the Cat extension, and then in the not too distant future, you're going to have the Brunson extension, which Brunson did him a huge favor. He got what was his max at the time, but by taking his max at the time, he gave them a discount. It's, you know, he gave them a significant discount. I don't know if he's going to be in the business of giving repeated discounts, especially after being a finals MVP for a team that ended a 53-year championship drought. But like you said, Dolan is on the record, wasn't asked about it, wanted to be on the record about how firm he is about the second apron absolutely positively not being an option. Whereas in Oklahoma City, you know, Clay Bennett's not a guy who goes on the record, but you do have Sam Presti making it clear that, hey, we did these financially motivated roster cuts now to set us up to spend in the near future. And so the second apron not being that roadblock for the Thunder.
12: Yeah, that's a really good point. Okay. 6 and 7 are going to be talkers here. Okay. 6 is the Detroit Pistons. And the interesting thing about this, and this sort of goes to the methodology, one of the reasons why Bobby, I think, dreads this every year is that
13: there are storm clouds out to sea. my coworker sees sunny skies. I see storm clouds.
12: Well, in the rankings, the Pistons rank 12th in players, 15th in management, 12th in their draft assets, 7th in money for the moment, because They haven't done the Jalen Duren deal yet, and 24th in market. That's not that. I see no sixes are in there, or fours or fives, and yet they finished 6th.
13: Must have been the Russian judge.
14: Right. And listen, this Jalen Duren thing, we've talked about it a lot. There's nothing really has happened. I think we talked about it a couple of weeks ago. Nothing has happened since then. There's the October 1 deadline. If he makes the unprecedented decision to play for the qualifying offer, which has never happened for a guy of this status and for a guy who would be leaving this kind of money on the table, that is an absolute disaster in Detroit, because the only way you take that is to leave.
12: Let's take it to the next step there. Let's just be honest. The Pistons cannot allow him to sign for the qualifying offer. Okay. If he signs for the qualifying offer, he's gone.
13: Yeah.
14: He's gone.
13: Yes.
12: And not only that, you now are going to have a player who's playing on the qualifying offer and is going to make decisions based on that. And
14: yeah, every time there's a bump or a bruise, he's going to err on the side of caution. You really don't even get him this year. You get a shell of him this year.
12: Right. And so he knows that and his agents know that. And the max is a huge number for him, obviously.
14: That's not even the conversation, because the max is 30%.
12: Right. He's not going to get that because
14: he's trying to get 200 plus mil, not 287.
12: His leverage is that another team is going to offer him the max next year. Maybe the Sacramento Kings, if they're still in position, for example, who he met with during the summer. It could be another team, by the way, too. Or Sacramento could acquire a different center between now and then, but it's, you don't find players like this with this size in their 20s. This is why the Lakers paid so much for Walker Kessler. You can debate about whether or not that trade was worth it, but the reason Walker Kessler was able to drive that value is you just can't get your hands on players like this in their early 20s. It's just hard.
14: In the Pistons' defense, Duren is trying to get, forget the picks, Duren is trying to get 8 figures annually more than Kessler is getting paid by the Lakers.
12: Totally agree. I didn't mean to imply that was apples to apples, but obviously the Lakers paid two unprotected firsts and 2 swaps to have the right to get Kessler. And that the reason is because it's hard to find big men. I mean, Jock Landale is a number 2 big man or a third big man on some teams. He signed a $14 million contract with the Hawks this year because it's so hard to find bigs. Bigs are really in demand right now. So the Pistons know that. And if he signs that qualifying offer, it's a terrible situation for Detroit. Oof.
14: And it's a situation that puts everything at risk. Everything.
12: And obviously he'd be leaving money on the table and he would be taking a risk. Like, it's not a simple decision, but
14: he would have to get a max next summer just to break even.
12: Yeah.
14: Based on the offer that's on the table.
12: Assuming avoidance of catastrophic injury and he'll buy insurance and all that stuff. He knows that that's going to be there.
14: And, you know, Sacramento, for example, can't promise him anything.
12: Yeah.
14: But he knows it's going to be there.
12: I think we all heard. By the way, even if it wasn't, I know everybody and their brother has said Sacramento. Even if it wasn't Sacramento, if he was an unrestricted free agent, and he has another good year, he's going to get the offer.
14: There will be a market for him that is at or near max.
12: It's a tough position to be in.
13: The market, I'll tell you what, the market's better next year, next summer. I know things can change and guys can extend.
12: Of course.
13: But the market right now is It's probably the most we've had with teams with room in a while.
14: Bobby, what are we looking at? 5 or 6 teams with max money?
13: Right now we got 8.
14: Okay.
13: Yeah.
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0: right. So, Bobby, number seven comes in the Charlotte Hornets.
1: The sweethearts of the draft assets, money.
0: I guess. So, because let me just say this. Last year, they were 23rd in this. Okay. They have this, they have their best year in 5-7 years, whatever it is, depending on, can they make the play in? They trade two of their three best players.
2: Two of their four.
0: They trade two of their four best players and they go up to seventh, Bobby, because of their draft capital. What about their draft capital is making somebody so excited?
1: Well, they wind up picking up an unprotected first from Phoenix in the Bridges trade. They picked up an unprotected first from Minnesota in the LaMelo trade. And then you can make the argument, wait a minute, Bobby, you just said this thing's about for 3 years. Those picks are in 32 or 33, right? Like now they're, I think 33, right? They've got
2: the picks are 31 and 33, I believe.
1: They've got the potential to have three firsts this, next June in an average draft, I would say, projected to be average draft. It's a Dallas first that's top two protected and a Miami pick that's top 14 protected. Yeah, they do have a lot of picks going forward. They've got some flexibility. Brandon Miller's extension, another guy who's extension eligible. That's going to be an interesting one to watch there. So their money could be trending a little bit, down. They ranked high and I think they ranked pretty well in management here, but yeah, I mean, seven is high for them for a team that hasn't, if they were okay, like a team that had just gotten to the first round and made some noise, I think you could make it, you could justify it a little bit more, but seven's a hard one, for me on them.
2: I liked what Charlotte did this summer because they have a very clear direction for their franchise. They accumulated assets, but what they did this summer didn't make them better this year. It was a step back move to try to give them a higher ceiling. If this was a 7-year outlook, which is a ridiculous timeline in the NBA, I could see them being seven. Five?
1: I would probably put Utah. I think you could make a better case for, I'm not saying Utah. That should be the high, but I think you could make a better case for Utah at that number than Charlotte.
2: This is way too high. I don't like, are they going to win a playoff series in the next 3 years? I think that's a pretty risky bet to make.
0: My biggest admiration for what they did this year is they did not believe the team that they had was a team that they thought could win at a high level. And so they took two players that had increased their value in LaMelo and Miles Bridges. And they sold them. Our analysts believe they sold them well because they've ranked their draft two and money three, even though there's a very good chance Brandon Miller is going to get an extension. I think that they are committed to getting that deal done. And part of the reason why they got LaMelo's money off was to clear out the flexibility to make sure they could pay Brandon, and still have a good spot. I just think seventh is aggressive here because ultimately this team still needs cornerstone players.
2: They think they have two, but I don't think either of those guys are like first team all NBA in the future type of players in Konkanipla, Brandon Miller.
0: Well, there was a time when people thought LaMelo was that type of player and they don't believe that he is. And so they moved on. So we'll see. The 76ers rank eighth. I have no idea how long LeBron's going to be there. This is really more of a belief in the triumvirate of Maxi. I also don't know how much Embiid's going to play. Bobby, I don't know. When you vote on this, obviously they finished sixth in players because, you know, but when you're talking about the next 3 years, like LeBron is this year, you know, you can't look past this year. How many games is Embiid going to play in the next 3 years? I have no idea.
1: It's hard to put a crystal ball on them.
0: No kidding.
1: The only short bet is probably Maxi and Edgecombe, right? Those are your two guys who were. And how much better VJ gets.
0: And Jalen is under contract.
1: Yeah, and Jalen for next. Yeah, but listen, you could say like the likelihood is, you know, Jalen's extension eligible this summer. He's got for 1 year. The likelihood is that they're not going to extend him by October 19th. And then you could say, well, wait a minute. What happens next year when he's got 2 years left? Are they going to extend? Like there's a lot of ifs. They're like, you know, Philadelphia is like great on paper. Like if I just came from somewhere else and I didn't know what was going on, I looked at the roster, be like, wow, this is really good. But I think there's a lot of questions as far as where they are. I would say they're in a better spot than they were probably in April. But there are questions as far as where this is going to go.
0: this is not a two timeline thing, but they kind of, LeBron is this year only, but meanwhile they have Maxey and
2: LeBron is this year plus maybe.
0: Right. But they have a core to go forward with too.
2: Well, that's the thing. They've got two former MVPs on the roster and LeBron and Embiid. And it's the other three starters that are by far the more important players in terms of the franchise's future.
0: Let me say this about Philly, and we'll talk about more when we get closer to the season. But I am very interested and excited about what Philly's going to be this year. They may win 58 games, which I think will probably get the number one seed. They may win 44 games. I don't know which it's going to be. I'm just going to point something out. They have seven new players. Okay. They have seven new players. Several of them are the type of players that require a lot of adjustment to in Jalen and LeBron, even though I think both of them have proven that they can play with other star players effectively. Just as a reminder, and not that the team is built around LeBron like these other teams were, but just as a reminder, the Miami Heat in 2010 started out 9-8. The Cleveland Cavaliers in 2014 started out 19-20. They were under 500 at midseason. The 2018-19 Lakers missed the playoffs. Okay?
1: What about the 13-14 Nets?
0: Well, that's a
1: 10-21 on December 18th. How about that?
0: Yes. And then Garnett got hurt, right? And then
1: Lopez got hurt.
0: But this is a LeBron thing. This is like when LeBron has arrived, his new teams haven't, it's taken a while. Now, I'm not arguing that 2014 LeBron is the same as 2026 LeBron. Also, there's some dynamics to this team that are different, but just keep that in mind, as you evaluate what the Sixers are going to be, especially out of the gate.
2: Well, and plus Jaylen Brown might be the highest usage player on that team. Like, that's going to be a major adjustment. I mean, Joel Embiid has had everything revolve around him his entire career. Now he's what, third or fourth in the pecking order?
0: Yeah. Well, Maxey was one of the highest usage players in the league last year. LeBron had his, I mean, this is not a stunning stat. Is not. But LeBron had his lowest usage of his career last year. My guess is it will be lower again this year. The Atlanta Hawks ranked 9th. Management 7th. I don't know about that.
2: Well, yeah. They were going to be higher until the old USWB came along.
0: Yeah. I will say that, our NBA rank is coming out next week and, I won't give it away, but I was pleased with where Jalen Johnson was regarded in NBA rank.
2: Well, that doesn't even factor in the fact that for a star caliber player, he's on one of the best deals in the league.
0: For sure. And not only that, but his contract doesn't go up. Isn't that a flat contract, Bobby?
1: 30 across the board.
0: So as the cap grows, which the cap, dude, they just got a new projection this last week, Bobby, right? And it was slightly better than before.
1: An extra $2 million will be added to the cap from where it was projected.
0: Yeah. So every year the cap is, you know, projected to go up, what, 7 or 8%. And his contract goes up 0%. So his contract gets 7%, you know, roughly. It's 7% better every year. And when you're talking about apron stuff, that matters.
2: And, you know, we're ranking 8th in money. That's interesting. As far as playoff caliber teams, I'd have to look. I can't imagine too many playoff caliber teams are ranking higher than the Hawks in money. And, you know, I talk about NBA vultures kind of swirling around situations ready to pounce. The Hawks are vultures. The Hawks, like, Bontemps was hired because nobody's better at sniffing out gloom and doom than the urine-soaked wet blanket. Bontemps is looking for situations for the Hawks to pounce because, Bobby, as you pointed out here, they're set up to be a cap space team next year. They've got three sizable expiring contracts this year. They do have a decent amount of picks, and they are hunting for a star to play alongside Jalen Johnson.
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0: second TD of the day. They lifted 17th ranked Iowa over number 18 Michigan 20-19. At the Swamp, Jordan Ball ran for 142 yards and 3 touchdowns. Duke Clark added 126 and a score on the ground as number 21 Florida manhandled 4th ranked Ole Miss 52-28 to reach 4-0 for the first time since 2019. On to hoops, where the Bulls are trading Rob Dillingham to the Hornets for Buddy Hield and cash, as sources told ESPN's Shams Charania. The Hornets create $9.6 million trade exception with the deal.
1: Hey, it's Michelle Smallman. Coming up Monday, Jalen Hurts and the Eagles head to Chicago looking to stay hot. So can Jalen Hurts continue to silence his doubters? We'll talk about it on Unsports from like 6 a.m. Eastern right here on ESPN Radio, ESPN2, and ESPNU.

0: 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Dan Wetzel here with Max Olson and Mark Schlabaugh in his car somewhere, points unknown outside of Oxford, Mississippi. As he drives himself back to Georgia. We'll find out where he is, but first remember to always download your podcasts, wherever you get your podcasts, or even better, subscribe so you never miss a single episode. Schlabaugh, where are you?
1: I believe I'm going to butcher the hell out of this, but Pontotoc, Mississippi, not far from Oxford. But clearly the football capital of the world, the state of Mississippi. They hadn't been this excited since Dak Prescott was taking snaps for the Bulldogs.
0: I would go with that. 30, Ole Miss 32, LSU 24. Unbelievable. A night and likely fan hangover as we speak for the ages up in Oxford. Quick recap. Trinidad Chambliss absolutely shined. A Guardian helmet helped knock down the LSU's final pass to seal it. Pete Golding wore a hoodie sweatshirt in 96 degree heat, plus a healthy dip. Called a near perfect first half, not so good third, and then rallied the troops and even got aggressive late with the 2-point conversion. Called a great game, unbelievable victory for him and Ole Miss. The fans, meanwhile, drunk on bourbon and hate. I think the speed limit on campus is now the collective blood alcohol level of the pregame grove. Could win Talladega without hitting that thing. Ole Miss band played Neck after. That was pretty good. The part which I can't say, they replaced Tiger with Rebel. So there's like, you know, there's a part of the song they demand something is done to something that belongs to a Tiger is now done, now belongs to a Rebel. That was creative. Got that good. Governor of Mississippi, very gracious in victory. Wrote on social media. I mean, we got the governors involved. I mean, the governor of Louisiana was there. Governor of Mississippi, what does a $54 million buyout for the old coach, a $91 million contract for the new coach, and a $50 million roster get you? Riddle me that, I guess. An ass whooping in Oxford, Mississippi. Hashtag hottie toddy. This is about the mood. Meanwhile, in defeat, Lane Kiffin said it was more intense maybe than he expected, although he still took a crack at Ole Miss fans saying they finally showed up because he left. He said, you're welcome.
2: You're welcome.
0: He then also claimed he was human and has emotions. Now, I once worked at the city desk for the Chicago Tribune, and they would have said, go get a second source on that. But regardless, an absolutely perfectly bizarre, emotional, crazy night in college athletics. Please stop trying to save this sport. It's perfect as is. Hell yeah. Damn right. Mark, how was it?
1: It was electric. It was amazing. And, you know, Oxford's one of my favorite places in the world. I'm not sure that's the same when they have 300,000 people in town. But I mean, it's like you said, it's the perfect college football scenario. We're serving court papers on Tuesday. Lane's playing shenanigans with the, injury report on Wednesday. You know, I thought there was some more gamesmanship on Saturday when the coaches' elevators didn't work. Unfortunately, it was all the coaches. So, you know, Charlie Weiss and those guys still had to walk up to the stairs to the press box. But, you know, I wrote this morning, LSU might have been better served saving their legal money to try to get NFL guys back by trying to get Trinidad Chambliss's court injunction overturned. And they might have had a chance to win this game because it's no secret that Lane really wanted Trinidad Chambliss to come to LSU with him and Kwon Lacy. And Chambliss, you know, I don't care how tall the guy is. If he's 5'7", 5'8", he's better than anybody on the Atlanta Falcons roster. And the guy is magical and made play after play, made a couple of big mistakes, you know, the poor interception, not sure where he was throwing it, the 20-yard sack. But when he had to make plays, he made them, and he's done that for 2 years at Ole Miss now.
0: Officially 6 foot tall.
2: don't you guys think it's like I guess Kyler was kind of an exception. He went number one. Don't you think there's just going to be by the end of the year, these franchises will get it and he'll go like top 10 and it'll just be like, we don't care about the age or the size. Like he's just a dude.
0: This is going to set the draft culture off.
1: Yeah.
0: This is just going to set him off because it's like, it's all going to be hand size and he's too old and stuff like that. But the way he throws over the middle is incredible. And he's so much more advanced than a lot of the quarterbacks in college football, maybe all of them at that part. It just makes it so much more exciting and so much more daring.
2: Yeah, Lane called him the hardest guy to play in America. That's right. I mean, you know, he's 14-2 as a starter now at Ole Miss. That was his fifth game against a top 10 opponent. He's got a bunch more coming up. You know, guys, I went and tried to count it up here. You think about the go ahead drives he had. You know, he has the go ahead last night where he runs it. They had Louisville to set up the field goal to win. He had, you know, go ahead against Miami. I tried to count it up. How many times in the fourth quarter, he's let a go ahead drive for Ole Miss and he hasn't been there that long. I counted 9 and wow. It's still early in year 2. I mean, I just don't think, you know, and he's going to have his showdowns with Arch and with Gunnar Stockton and other guys coming up here, but like, there's nobody else you'd want to bet on in that spot than him, right? If you're tied or behind in the fourth and you need it, like that guy just does it over and over again.
1: I mean, if I'm an NFL GM, do you want to take the guy who had to fight for everything in his life, who was completely overlooked coming out of high school? No offense, Dan, ends up playing Division II ball in Michigan and, you know, has been doubted his entire life, showed up at Ole Miss as a third stringer for the most part. And ends up winning the job from Austin Simmons, who, by the way, isn't that bad when you look at him playing at Missouri. I mean, Lane said that last night. He said, ask Kirby Smart how tough the guy is to defend. You know, they scheme for him, and he makes Houdini's plays over and over again and made a few of them last night.
0: So, to me, the key to this game, I mean, look, Ole Miss, the first half pretty much until LSU finally scored, but even then they come back with that incredible touchdown pass of Chambliss to Deuce Alexander, where he's on the fly and he just bullets it in, Verlander type, you know, fastball, Matthew Stafford fastball. But the first half was incredible. And then LSU just makes the adjustments, comes out. This whole game had turned. LSU missed a field goal. It's 24-24 and it felt like the whole stadium was like exhausted. Emotionally, probably physically, they were coming down off the high and it looked like it was going to be a crushing defeat, like historically crushing, like where do we go from here defeat. And Chambliss and to their credit, the play calling got better. The whole team got better. I mean, Lacey is out, the whole thing. What was it like, Mark, in the stadium? When all of a sudden Ole Miss just kind of popped back, they were on the ropes. They were on the ropes and showed that resolve. What was it like there?
1: There was a ton of puckering going up. That's for sure. I mean, it's like, oh hell, here we go. He's going to, you know, he fell behind 24-7 at the half and here he comes and, you know, it's going to hurt the worst way imaginable when he pulls it off at the end. It probably kind of feels like, Dan, after that 24-pack of Milwaukee's best or whatever it is the next morning. I mean, it was going to be brutal. Yeah. And, you know, I give Ole Miss credit, you know, to come back and then to, you know, look, they got it all the way down. LSU got it all the way down to the 6-yard line and, you know, they made some adjustments in the secondary coming into the week, swapped a corner and a safety, and they got back Sharif Denson, the kid from Florida, and I thought they played a lot better in the first half. There weren't as many communication backdowns, but, you know, give Sam Levitt credit. You know, he's not the most accurate throw in the world, but the dude is tough as, you know, timber, and over again. I don't know that he can continue running that much in the SEC and survive till the end of the season, but, you know, they had a shot. And everybody in the stadium was holding their breath. And then when the ball bounced off the kid's helmet and was intercepted in the end zone, you start hearing calling Baton Rouge and the place is going absolutely nuts. I thought that was a tremendous parting shot on Ole Miss's behalf.
3: out. There you go, Edmonton fans. We're hoping things go well with Babs. And he just says, you know what? The chase is here right in Edmonton. Jerry on McDavid being an oil after the 2 years.
4: I say 70%.
3: Oh, I know the other guy ain't going that high.
2: 40%. And it's not...
4: 2 years is a lifetime, too. Well, you know, maybe I should go lower.
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0: I thought the crowd pop at the end there, Mark. And then also, man, 11 seconds left in the first half and that ball he throws, I think with no timeouts, like just guns it over the middle. Great execute, but how, just what was the crowd like riding the highs of that last night?
1: It was nuts because I thought that was a huge moment when LSU finally gets it together and scores with less than a couple minutes left in the half. And then LSU's getting the ball to start the second half. He thought it was going to be a two for one there, a big change in momentum. And Chambliss takes him right down the field. And that throw, I think it was to Alexander, right? On like a skinny post. It looked like he backs up and then he goes, it looks like he's going to run. And then all of a sudden he just throws it on a dime to the streaking receiver in the end zone. I'm like, whoa, where'd that come from? I mean, it was tremendous.
0: Not just, I mean, Alexander, we know he's awesome, but man, really impressed by Traylon Ray, really impressed by Caleb Odom, like the connection that Chambliss has with his guys. I know some of them are new, but like, I think that really showed up. And I think that showed up on the other side too, where, you know, especially when you take Tre'Davious Green out of the game, and that's a huge loss for LSU. You know, there's just a bunch of like really critical moment throws for Leavitt that are just a little high, just a little off. Interested to see kind of who eventually emerges as his guys besides Winnie Watkins at receiver that you can really count on in those spots. And I think with Chambliss, like he had no fear throwing, you know, it looked like even in those big moments, it looked like he's been playing with those guys for years. And, you know, man, it was great drama. I wonder, Mark, I know you were in the post game press conference with Lane. Did he say what were the halftime ChatGPT prompts that helped them turn it around?
1: Yeah, I think he called our buddy Tom Mars for some halftime motivation advice. You know, he said, look, I think I said earlier in the week, I thought the team that would win would be the team that handled the first 10 to 15 minutes best. And it, you know, and didn't do something stupid and wasn't overwhelmed by the crowd and the emotion and the atmosphere. And he said, look, we walked into a storm and didn't handle it well. And I think it was a matter of just getting his guys in the locker room and calming everybody down. I mean, you knew they were going to come back in the second half. You knew Ole Miss wasn't going to blow them out 45-7 or something. Sure. You know, LSU's too good of a football team, but I thought it was just mostly Leavitt was not good in the first half. I thought he played much better in the second half. You know, losing Green is a tremendous loss, and Lane didn't offer many specifics after the game, but said it doesn't look good. But I guess now we know why he wanted Daquan Wright on his team.
2: Yeah. Yeah. If only he had those pros, they would have had a chance. Hey, look, this is still a 12 team playoff this year. They haven't wrecked the regular season yet. They're dying to. They want to save everything but the regular season. So this loss matters. And, LSU's got one now. And anything more than two is you get real, real, real nervous, which means they might not want to lose again, or maybe they can lose one. They've got, Texas A&M next week, who did not play well in the loss to Kentucky that we'll discuss. And I don't know, maybe they're wounded and coming in. I don't know how you respond from the emotion of this night. It's such a unique event. They kind of have a little bit of time, but man, Kentucky, Mississippi State, neither of these are gimmies anymore. And then they got a late deal with Bama, Texas, and Tennessee, all in a row. What do you think of LSU's playoff chances at this spot, Max? We'll do the same for Ole Miss in a sec.
0: Yeah, I think it's treacherous. And I, you know, you could say, okay, yeah, A&M is not the team we thought they would be. You certainly got exposed by Kentucky yesterday. But that's going to be a really tough one. I think Mike Elko is going to, you know, whip his team into shape this week after, a game like that. And what a brutal loss at home. Like you're right, Dan. You go through the schedule and there's just not a lot that you're just sort of writing off as automatic wins. Especially if Leavitt, you know, obviously what a miracle that he was able to play in this game after all of his ailments, but you know, you got to keep him healthy and you got to, you know, you got to you know, the Trinidad's Green injury, you know, I hope it's not severe, but I mean, you're going to need some injury luck to kind of get through this run, because this is a team that, you know, you didn't get that second portal in the spring to go fix all your needs. You tried the NFL portal and it didn't work, but I think you've got, this is the team you got, and they're still learning on the go, and you are seeing guys step up, I think, on both sides of the ball. But, you know, man, I don't know if LSU, the level we saw against Clemson, it's just, that's going to be the question. It's just like, can they, and obviously we know a little more about Clemson now, but like, man, can you sustain that level of high play here over 12 games? I think it's going to be really tough to do. I'm not saying that they're going to go 6-6 by any means, but they're going to be one of those teams, I think, that's like kind of right on the fringe there of like, if you're a 9-3, like Texas was last year, and you've got a loss to an opponent people didn't expect, then it's going to be like, man, you're probably campaigning to try to get into this thing.
2: Yeah. And Mark, same question about LSU and Ole Miss. Ole Miss is at Florida next week, at Vanderbilt, Missouri, at Texas. They still got Georgia late, and who knows what Oklahoma is going to be. And then they get the Egg Bowl way at the end, and Mississippi State's pretty good. So, but they've got that advantage at 3-0. So, playoff thoughts on both teams, from your perspective.
1: Yeah, I kept LSU in, I think, at number 10 for this week, just because A&M lost and, you know, USC's defense didn't look great. And, you know, Penn State hasn't played anybody yet. I did have Penn State in there. But, you know, I moved Ole Miss up to number 2 behind Texas. I just think they've got one of the better wins in the country. I think they've got the two best players in the country when Lacey's healthy. I think Chambliss might be the best player in the country, but they got to be careful next week going into the Swamp. I think the early line is the Gators by 1.5, which is surprising, but, John Summerall's got them playing well. They got one of the best receiver rooms in the country, and we know how Ole Miss's defense has struggled at times. Buster Faulkner's been drawing them up for Aaron Filo, who's played well so far. So that's suddenly a huge game.

0: again, the fact that Lane Kiffin had been back to a number of these games, including the Tennessee one where he got golf balls and mustard bottles thrown at him, and he seemed overwhelmed more by this. Obviously there's not that there was no buffer of time. The players pointing at him, all of that. Just an absolutely fantastic night for college football. It's just, I don't know. You almost can't explain it to other people how this went down or all the little stuff I mentioned. Earlier in the day, although not much earlier because of all the lightning delays, Alabama, FSU, Florida State 21-6, they were up. I've seen teams play better when they fire their coach. Never when an AD gets fired. That was kind of weird. See, kind of pro sports, but they were playing great. And then there was a lightning delay, and then Keylon Russell just went crazy. 320 yards, three touchdowns through the air, 57 yard run on his own. He can absolutely fly. Really, really good win for Bama. I know Florida State, you can say they're not going to have a great team, but they're playing really well there. Max, what are your thoughts on the Tide win?
1: Keylon Russell's coming. I mean, if you go watch that house call from 57 yards out in the third quarter that ripped that game open, like there's just not a lot of guys that can do what he can do, when he's really clicking and figuring it out. And when we're watching him kind of grow up as he goes here, but, 23 of 33 of the air against Florida State, playing from behind, as you said, for a bunch of that game. You know, I think that you see the run game is starting to come together, with their true freshman Crowell and Brown. They ran it well against Florida State in the fourth quarter when they needed to. And I just think, you know, like when you watch like Chambliss and Levitt go head to head, you just like, you see all the experience and savviness and all that kind of stuff. Like Bama is younger and, you know, they're probably, you know, they could get into more of these types of shootouts. They could get into some traps and some trouble, but God, the trajectory of where DeBoer's got that offense going right now, I think is really exciting. And I just think by the time we're seeing Keylon Russell play his best football, like I think it's going to be Heisman level football.
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6: A huge week four in college football. I'm Chris Smith. 10th-ranked LSU gets two TDs through the air, three on the ground to lead number 23, Texas A&M 35-6 in the fourth. Catch the action on ESPN Radio, ABC, and the ESPN app. Also in the fourth, number 20 Oregon leads 12th-ranked USC 27-20. Ducks quarterback Dante Moore was carted off the field and taken by an ambulance after a late hit during the second quarter and replaced by backup Dylan Raiola. Moore has movement in all his extremities and being evaluated at the hospital. Over on the SEC Network, Austin Simmons just tossed his third TD pass to give 19th-ranked Missouri a 24-17 lead on number 24 Mississippi State in the third. And a pair of upsets by the unranked, our first in Happy Valley.
7: Clock continues to run, 125. Joseph gets the snap. Four receivers out on routes. Looks to the near side. Throws over the middle. It's Harris wide open. Flag blown as he goes to the 30. Breaks a tackle. 20, 10. Touchdown, Wisconsin. 72 yards. And pending the penalty, the Badgers have the lead with 1:13 to go.
6: Mike Cousins with the call on ESPN Radio. Wisconsin scored twice in the last 4 minutes to beat 13th-ranked Penn State 24-20. While Wake Forest held on for the 30-27 win over 16th-ranked Louisville and improved to 3-1 for the third time in the last five seasons. On the baseball, where Blue Jays righty Max Scherzer said he will wait until the offseason to decide whether he wants to play a 20th Major League season in 2027. The three-time Cy Young Award winner expected to start on short rest against Cincinnati on Sunday.
8: Hey, it's Michelle Smallman. Coming up Monday, Jalen Hurts and the Eagles head to Chicago looking to stay hot. So can Jalen Hurts continue to silence his doubters? We'll talk about it on Unsportsmanlike, 6 a.m. Eastern, right here on ESPN Radio, ESPN2, and ESPNU.

0: this Bama team, you know, I had questions about the offensive line coming into the year. I had questions about the offensive line coming into the year. And look, last week against Kentucky, they got off to a slow start and then blew out Kentucky in the second half. I think they're just looking for the consistency. DeBoer and Ryan Grubb. I got to give a shout out to, Ashton Daniels, the Florida State quarterback. His father, Juan, took my starting job in high school when I was a senior and he was a freshman. He ended up playing the NFL and I didn't even end up playing in college, but, you know, he's a kid that's bounced around from Stanford to Auburn and now to Florida State. And I think he had four total touchdowns, threw for 377 yards, had some turnovers, but, that Alabama defense I thought was going to be better. And they've got to find some consistency as well. But, yeah, it'll be interesting to see what Florida State does with DeBoer because I think they've got an off week maybe after they play Miami and they could be 2-5 at that point. And I was talking to David Hale, who was at the game with me last night, and he said that probably is the most logical place for it to happen. But man, Florida State is struggling so much financially. I just still don't know if they want to write a $49 million check.
1: Yeah, with Norvell.
0: Only if Jimbo comes back.
1: DeBoer's.
0: Only if Jimbo comes back. Yeah.
1: Jimbo.
0: If Jimbo comes back and coaches, you know, you only have to pay him for each win is what I've heard, which would be amazing.
1: Jimbo will work.
0: That's a way to save some money. Yeah. Yeah. I'd love to. There's no way.
1: Especially late in Jimbo's career, but yeah, man, that'd be tough. Like last year, the UMass coach would have been on like food stamps. I mean, if you don't get that going, can't make the mortgage.
0: Hey, no disrespect. No disrespect. The three and oh minute man.
1: Kidding me? Tall Cotton now. He's probably buying a Lexus if he's getting paid by the win. I mean, it's just goes. I tell you, quarterback who's playing a lot better, Lincoln Keenholz for Louisville. 14 to 23, 219 yards, three touchdowns. His total slugfest. Louisville beats SMU 41-31. This is a huge game in the ACC. Seven lead changes. The game was absolutely crazy. There were, multiple touchdown runs of 50 yards. Kendrick Raphael had this huge game. Jennings threw for 257, but two picks. The interceptions get him. Louisville wins the game. They moved to 3-0 in a big ACC game. What say you, Max?
2: Yeah, I think, you know, I have a piece this week on ESPN of like the September surprises of like the guys out of the portal that have, you know, exceeded expectations that were not top 100 guys. Boy, I got a tough call between Lincoln Keenholz and Michael Hawkins Jr. for the QB spot there, man. Keenholz has been awesome. You know, that was, you know, they invested a lot of money there and bet on Lincoln Keenholz, a guy that had only thrown 36 passes over 3 years at Ohio State. And you just kind of didn't totally know. But Jeff Brohm doesn't miss when it comes to transfer quarterbacks and certainly not in his time at Louisville. You know, two really big tests in their first three. Really fun to watch. And, you know, I think that was probably for Brohm and for Louisville, probably their biggest home win since they shocked Notre Dame in 2023. You look at the road ahead here. Louisville does not face Miami in the regular season. And I think they probably should be favored to win most or all of their games ahead. So, I mean, I think if they stay on this pace, it's super early and I'm not saying SMU is like out of this or anything like that, but that did feel like one of those games that you may look back on and say that, you know, winner of that game, you know, gets to go Charlotte at the end there. So yeah, awesome start from Louisville. And, you know, Lincoln Keenholz, I think if you're an Ohio State fan watching him a little bit, you're sort of like, would have been nice to see that. Would have been nice to get a little glimpse of that here over the last 3 years.
0: I was at the Ole Miss, Louisville game in Nashville, the opener, and he didn't play well in the first half. And I was like, how much do they play this kid? But I agree with Mike. I mean, Brohm's so good working with quarterbacks. Yeah. Brown averaged 16.3 yards a carry yesterday, ran for 163. They spent a lot of money on Trey Richardson too, the slot guy from Vanderbilt who can fly. So yeah, looking at Louisville's schedule, they'll be favored by double digits or more until they get to Pitt and Kentucky at the end of the year, probably.
1: Yeah. The big upset of the day, Kentucky. I mean, look, there were people around that Kentucky program who just felt, you know, they could have had Bama last week. and should have had Bama last week, and they didn't. They let them up, didn't get it done. Instead, they go into Texas A&M. They go into College Station, win 31-21. Huge program defining statement victory for Will Stein. At the same time, this is alarm bells for A&M. They got a tough schedule. Marcel Reed, too many turnovers for the Aggies. I mean, Texas A&M did a lot of good things, but there were just too many turnovers. They raised the stakes now. They got to go to Baton Rouge next week. And this is a playoff team returning a lot of players, high expectations, although a lot of people wondered whether they were a product of their schedule a year ago. This is a tough loss for them. So either program or both. What do you think, Max?
2: Yeah. I mean, that was a bit of the brutal awakening for A&M fans in that one. And that it's, you know, you're kind of seeing similar to Oregon a week ago. I think there's a little bit of reckoning there with like, okay. Maybe we were hard on the guy. Maybe Colin Klein was pretty good at calling an offense and managing, Marcel Reed to the best of his ability. And you're seeing Avery Johnson kill it with Klein again this year at K-State. A&M promoted from within with its OC spot and with its play calling didn't go into the portal to upgrade a quarterback after making the playoff. 26-49 day for Marcel Reed. You know, obviously, you know, two picks, the picks are always bad, but I think the fourth down throw, on the run was brutal. Like, just a lot of frustrations there. I don't have a subscription to Tex Aggs, but I bet it was a colorful night on the boards, for the fan base there. And, you know, credit to Will Stein and Joe Sloan, for putting the pieces together offensively to be really competitive right away. Efficient day for Minchie. CJ Baxter's healthy, ran it really well against Texas A&M. And Mike Elko said it. You know, that was an ass kicking. He said that to Will Stein's face on the field afterward and said the same afterward, like, hey, you know, in the post game, like that is a, you know, a big stock down there for A&M. If you viewed them as like a pretty safe playoff pick.
0: Yeah. Our buddy, I like you said, Max, I don't have a subscription to Texas Aggs, but our buddy Dave Wilson sent me some screenshots last night and you know, they're taking it pretty well comparing it to Dennis Franchione's 77-0 loss to Oklahoma. That was it. There's no coming back from
1: that's
0: this.
1: Good.
0: I mean, typical Texas A&M Aggies. No program other than maybe Arkansas does a better job of self-sabotaging itself than Texas A&M. But you know, the court, I love Elko. I think he's one of the best coaches in the country. And it's similar to Oregon with Lanning. When he had both his coordinators left, he promotes from within. And he said, I wanted him coaching for us and not somebody else because I knew they were ready. And it hasn't looked good so far. But, you know, Reed is a tremendous athlete and has made big plays at times. But it's just too many mistakes over and over again.
1: Speaking of self-sabotage in Arkansas, what the hell, Razorback fans? This is a bitter group. I respect the bitterness and the defeatism. Georgia demolishes them 45-17, but the Arkansas fans were ready for that. They're 1-2 under new coach Ryan Silverfield's first season. They got just crushed by Utah and Georgia and, you know, was not good, but, there is a mass protest. There was a fan group that decided to do a reverse sellout. They tried to get no one to show up at the game, like go COVID on it, play it in an empty stadium. There was almost no one. The pregame tailgate was described as a complete ghost town. I don't know. Still seemed like people were eating some. There were paper bags over fans' heads. Somebody had a sign that made the broadcast, at least we have basketball. It was not John Calipari in a mask. It was just some rando. They are all over Hunter Yurecek, who is the chair of the College Football Playoff Committee, I think. Or at least is on the cut, but is now dealing with an absolute. I've never seen a program this angry three games into a new coach's tenure. If you, Mark, you've been around the SEC a long time, but this is wild. They got to look, their budget is too small. There's going to be a study on their feasibility of competitiveness or something. Like, it is ugly at Arkansas.

0: which teams are making moves and which teams need to just flat out move. Your Saturday means I'm locked in and ready for First Take right here, Monday, 10 a.m. Eastern on ESPN.
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22: Rick Morris, and you end up with Ryan Silverfield after the way the dominoes fell there. And I think that was disappointing to people. But yeah, it's bad, but I am surprised. I don't know that it just feels like way too early to be like, yep, this is going to be a one and done. Obviously it should be like, it doesn't make any sense. But you know, this is why we got to expand the playoff, Dan. You know, this is why we got to open the door to more programs because, you know, people should not, have to experience, this kind of frustration.
23: Skunk running loose in the stadium. Not a good sign. Not a good, visual. People who do not have problems. All my West Virginia Mountaineers. Rich Rod takes the Mountaineers to Charlotte. It was a Duke Mayo's classic. as if you needed to encourage West Virginia fans to drink more than what they already do. They were drinking mayo in the stands. They were so happy to defeat Virginia 38-27. Michael Hawkins Jr., 5 total touchdowns. The offense looks like a Rich Rod offense. Like, he's got his personnel kind of here. And, WVU is 3-0, a wild deal, a really quality win over Virginia. Thoughts on that one, Max?
22: Man, Michael Hawkins Jr., I feel like if he had stayed at Oklahoma, which he had no reason to, but if he had stayed at Oklahoma, he probably would have been subbed into the game here at some point against Michigan or New Mexico with how rough things have been, for the Sooners. But he, I mean, what a great career move by him to go out to Morgantown with Rich Rod, with Cam Cook, the Jacksonville State transfer. And those guys have just been dominant. And huge win over Virginia. Rich Rod, he's 3-0. That's his second win already over a top 25 opponent for a job that was like just a complete roster flip rebuild when he got back there. Michael Hawkins, number 2 this morning in the updated QBR rankings nationally, because he's just been an elite on the run. And I think you've seen growth as a passer. West Virginia, I think they're going to be a problem. You know, you watch Texas Tech Houston on Friday and sort of like, okay, maybe BYU is definitely the best team in this conference. I don't know. There's probably 5, 6, 7 teams that are looking at the top and feel like it's wide open and they got a shot. And the vibes are very strong from West Virginia. Rich Rod said he had Red Solo Cup plans for after the game, and I think a lot of their fans do.
23: So there's a big, I wouldn't say big, but there's a little rivalry between Virginia and West Virginia over the song Country Roads. You know, Country Road, Take Me Home. It's obviously big in West Virginia. People say in Virginia that it was actually written about Virginia because the Blue Ridge Mountains are mostly in Virginia and the Shenandoah River is overwhelmingly in Virginia, and John Denver never actually went to West Virginia. And they like to give the West Virginia people a little hell that even their most famous song isn't theirs. Should this game, they should be play this thing annually and have it determine who the song is actually about. Could we add some stakes to that and make it like the Country Roads, or is it just West Virginia? Does West Virginia get to claim it forever, or is there anything to this Virginia claim?
22: And you're saying we co-opt this and we make it like a John Denver Mayo Bowl, basically?
23: Yeah, yeah. I mean, the Mayo, everyone likes the Mayo Bowl. It's not the Pop-Tart, but it's close. But could we make this the John Denver Bowl or something? I don't know. Is there something here that we could have bring the song into it?
22: I like it.
23: I don't think you should take this from West Virginia. I think the Virginia people are kind of bullies with this. Let the West Virginia people have this song. They love it. It's now it's globally popular. All of that. Quickly, you mentioned the Texas Tech victory Friday night. Absolute banger up in Lubbock, 28-26 over Houston. Connor Wegman was terrific, made the big plays, but it came down to a goal line stand for Tech and stopping him right at the inch yard line. Thoughts on the on Texas Tech holding off Houston to kind of still maintain that Big 12 dominance right now?
22: Work in progress for Texas Tech. You know, I think big to get Kenny Johnson and Jacoby Williams and some of the guys who stepped up for them when they did. I think you saw Will Hammond gain some confidence as it went along after they threw out Tommy Castellanos for the first snap of the night on offense, and he tried to throw a ball away and threw a pick. That was not a great omen or a great start for Texas Tech. Impressive by Connor Wegman, and I think Houston is going to stay in this race, and you know, I just think there's enough experience and enough guys coming back there that, you know, they showed that you know, they played a much tougher than they did a year ago and had the chance there, you know, on the 2-pointer after a great drive to go and try and tie it. So, you know, I thought an impressive fight from Willie Fritz's squad. All he does is win everywhere he goes, and he's going to continue to win at Houston. But I think it's a very different challenge for Joe McGuire this year without Brendan Sorsby and without all these NFL players that they had a year ago. And you see the difference. You know, I think they're, kind of like I said about Alabama, like I think there's going to be growth over the course of the season where you feel like by the end of it, they're a lot better team. But right now they're learning on the go and making mistakes. Very talented. Good to see them get Trey White back. LaDainian Guyton, the true freshman, that they took out of Georgia, Mark. That guy is a freak show. Certainly looks like the next David Bailey over there. So you can see the chess pieces. They're just still trying to kind of figure out how to play it.
23: Kamario Taylor, Mississippi State, 4 touchdown passes, massive come from behind victory against South Carolina. Max, you and I have been talking about him since week one. He's unbelievably good. I mean, like, he's so good. I went back and looked at his recruiting rankings. I'm not sure what did everyone miss? He was a 3rd ranked player in Mississippi. Wasn't 8th best quarterback things. I mean, this guy is phenomenal. They've now manhandled Minnesota. They went to South Carolina and won. I know it's South Carolina. I know they were chanting fire Shane Beamer at the end of that thing, but, they got Mizzou this week and then Alabama. At what point is Mississippi State for real as a team? And how good is this guy, Max?
22: Yeah, we've been doing the small sample Heisman segment. Would you say, is it kind of consensus 1 Trinidad? Like, is 2 Kamario Taylor at this point?
23: I think Darian Mensah gets in there still.
22: Mensah?
23: Yeah, he's hovering. There's still Arch and Tony. The name I power, mean, but
22: yeah. Yeah. I just to stare down, to go on the road again and to stare down a 16-0 deficit, and rally back the way they did. And, you know, once again, filling up the highlight reel as he went. He's 5th in total offense right now, top 6 in QBR. This team is going to pull upsets like that. That's just, you know, you can see it coming. They've already been doing it. But the way that he responded when it wasn't right and got, you know, just stayed chill and kept playing. Really cool to see. I think Mississippi State, I would assume as we record this, I would assume they're going to move into the AP top 25 for the first time in Jeff Levy's tenure. They had lost 19 of their last 20 SEC games entering Saturday. So it's a huge step forward. And honestly, guys, I think if we threw out all the priors and the preseason rankings and stuff, there's a few of these teams right now, and Bill Connolly posted his resume SP Plus. There's a few of these teams, Mississippi State, UCLA, maybe Northwestern who destroyed Colorado. There's a few of these teams that if you just threw out all the priors, you'd say like, man, are they like a top 10, top 15 team right now? I think you'd probably say that about Mississippi State being in that, maybe that top 10 range just based on what they've done so far.
23: Big
22: Dylan
23: 10
22: Stewart
23: fans.
22: Did come back though. Dylan Stewart looked like a monster once again. So that was encouraging to see. It's a little surprising to see some of the Fire Beamer stuff, right? This again though, Dan, this is what we lose if we expand this playoff.
0: The WNBA's best are out to stake their claim to the championship.
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0: WNBA playoffs presented by Google Pixel, September 27th to October 30th on TSN.
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10: Here in the first quarter, they snap it, Lovett to Jones, and this is a touchdown. Touchdown LSU. Second drive, a money drive for the Tigers, who have the lead here at 9:37 to go in the first quarter.
27: Mark Kesher with the call on ESPN Radio. The Tigers get two TDs through the air, three on the ground. The lead, number 23, Texas A&M, 35-6 late in the fourth. Get you action on ESPN Radio, ABC, and the ESPN app. Also in the fourth, number 20, Oregon leads 12th-ranked USC, 41-27. Ducks quarterback Dante Moore was carted off the field and taken by an ambulance to the hospital after a late hit during the second quarter and replaced by backup Dylan Raiola, who has tossed two TD passes. Over on the SEC Network, 19th-ranked Missouri and number 24, Mississippi State are knotted up at 24 apiece in the final frame. Austin Simmons, three TD passes for the Tigers, while Kamario Taylor has a pair for the Bulldogs. And during the final weekend of the MLB regular season, the Guardians clinched their third straight AL Central crown with a 11-5 win over the Royals and a White Sox loss. Cleveland is the second seed in the AL with a bye to the ALDS and will play the third AL wildcard White Sox or the AL West winner. Speaking of the AL West, the Rangers push the race with the Astros to the final day of the regular season with a win over the Twins. Hoops, the Bulls are trading Rod Dillingham to the Hornets for Buddy Hield and cash, sources told ESPN's Sean Geronimo.
28: This is Rich Eisen. Coming up on Monday, ESPN's Marcus Spears joins us on what stood out from week 3 in the NFL and looks forward to Monday night's matchup between the Eagles and the Bears, plus a week 4 college football roundup on Monday's Rich Eisen show on Disney Plus, the ESPN app, and ESPN Radio.

0: welcome to the Hoop Collective podcast. We talk about the NBA, which we're doing on Thursday afternoon here in Los Angeles. Joining me from just down the road at our new Hollywood Park studios, not Inglewood, Bobby, Hollywood Park, is Bobby Marks.
1: Gentlemen, how we doing? Just taking advantage of the last day here of the perks of this fine studio, offices, heated toilet seats, you name it. We got
0: Yeah, the toilet seats, they're Toto toilets. Like the NFL lives well, I'm learning, at their offices. And when you walk in, they see you coming.
1: I almost dropped my phone in there.
0: Joining us from Dallas, Texas is Van McMahon.
2: Howdy, partners. Wendy, I guess I'm going to be seeing a lot of you coming up here soon.
0: We have an announcement. It's actually announced by Front Office Sports. How did they learn of this?
2: You leaked it.
0: Yeah, I mean, there was an interview with me in it. I think it's quite clear what happened. But, yeah, so against probably my better judgment and assuring that Jackson is going to be driven to an asylum, Bobby, McMahon, Jackson, and I are going on a little trip here.
1: Where are we going? Where are you guys going?
0: I don't think you want to come with us.
2: It'll be a great trip. We waited until Bontemps left and put this together.
0: Yes, that was exactly accurate. That is a true statement. So we're going to do something that I hope is pretty special. We're going to take the Hoop Collective on a world tour coming up here in the first week of October. We're going to go to Melbourne, Australia, and have a podcast live event on Friday, October 2nd at Courtside Melbourne, which is an awesome venue in Melbourne. It's like a basketball culture hub, I think they said, Jackson. And then the three of us are then going to go on Monday, October 5th and have an event in Manila, Philippines. We know we have so many Filipino fans who are supporters of the podcast and have listened for years. I had a great experience there when I was there three years ago. And I said, I've got to try to come back and do a podcast event. And so that's what we're going to do. And then we're going to head over and meet up with the Mavericks and Rockets in Macau. They've got two preseason games. This is the McMahon wing of the journey, Bobby. I-35 wing of the journey. McMahon will join the two teams he knows well, the Mavericks and Rockets, two of the teams he knows well, the Mavericks and Rockets.
2: Houston's not on I-35, but other than that, okay.
0: I know. You're right. Sorry. I didn't mean to screw with Texas geography. It's part of the I-35 corridor. Can we say that?
2: No, it's in Texas. It's off I-45. I-45 connects Houston and Dallas.
0: I know. I-10. I know.
2: The Las Vegas Sands Group, which is basically the host of the games, you know, they're in Macau at the Venetian Arena. And it's kind of, I talked to you before about this being like a glimpse into what they're trying to do here in Dallas with a resort attached to the arena. The Las Vegas Sands Group is helping us put this together, at least the Macau part of the trip.
0: They're going to host us, and we're very appreciative and look forward to having some really good guests, have some great experiences. We're going to see a NBL game in Australia, the Melbourne United versus the Cairns Taipans. McMahon's going to be on the post-game show, Bobby. I can't wait for that.
2: First I'm hearing of that, but I look forward to it.
0: Yeah, I've committed you to many things you don't even know about.
2: I'm ready. Howdy, mates.
0: Yeah, there you go. Jackson and I have been on many Zoom calls with 12-hour time differences, Bobby, in the last few weeks. So Jackson's coming with us. We're McMahon's flying coach.
2: But, that is not true.
0: We're going to do media day. McMahon's going to be in Oklahoma City for media day. I'm going to be here in Los Angeles for the Lakers, which something I'd never thought.
1: You don't want to go over to Clips? No?
0: I would love to go to the Clips. I don't know if the Clips would like to see me. I don't think the Clips are too. Look, the Clips have their own thing. Like, here's my comment for the Clips real quick as a side. We're moving forward. Because you don't want to talk to me about what's in the rear view. We're going to move forward. We're going to stop. We're going to stop trying to turn around and kick the ball into our own net on a daily basis. Let's stop doing that and let's move forward. Okay. I'm going to be here in LA and, we're going to rendezvous on the West Coast, Bobby, and, Jackson's going to make his way out here and we're going to head down to Australia in a couple of weeks or whatever it is, a week from Sunday, week from whatever it is, week from Tuesday. I don't know.
2: Something like that.
0: Yeah. And so looking forward to seeing the Rockets and Mavericks play a couple of games. Looking forward to speaking to a lot of members of their organization, their organizations. Looking forward to seeing the Venetian in Macau, the Venetian Arena, one of the best arenas in Asia. And we'll check that out. And looking forward to, you know, a lot of I'm actually, Bobby, I'm looking forward to showing Jackson and McMahon Manila. I can't wait to get McMahon.
1: You're going to be like rock stars, Roland. Jackson's going to be like, he'll be like a rock star walking through there.
0: Yeah, they know Jackson in Manila. They do. I loved my time in the Philippines. I really did.
2: Do they have chicken parm in Manila?
0: Of course.
2: Okay.
0: Of course they got more chicken parm in Manila than they got in Italy.
2: You know, I'm more of an adventurous eater than Wendy is. He's very, like, he's got, you know, his very basics. And so I'm curious to see how that works as we.
0: I've spent months of my life in Asia, sir. And yes, I am a picky eater, but I've spent months of my life in Asia. I will be just fine. I am not worried whatsoever.
2: You are worldwide, Wendy. You're right.
0: Absolutely. And don't you forget it. So,
2: I want in the YouTube comments. I always enjoy, I ask for this every once in a while. I want people who are from outside the U.S. If you're watching, let us know where you're watching from. I enjoy getting a feel for the international flavor of our audience. Because, look, we would love to have this, or I would. I'll speak for myself here. Jackson, I'm speaking for you too. Wendy, I don't care what you think. We would love for this to be the first of many of these type of tours.
0: Yeah. By the way, McMahon, we have the data tracking ability. We can see where people are watching us from.
2: To interact with the audience.
0: Okay. All right.
2: Data.
0: All right. Well, we have a great audience in the Philippines. So we appreciate that. We'll have some more information about tickets if they're even going to be available. In some cases, they may not be available. And honestly, they may already be gone. But, we look forward to this, and we thank you for your support. And, God knows what's going to come out of this. And Bobby, if you're open to it, maybe next year.
1: Hey, empty nester, man. I'll be an empty nester.
2: Oh, that's right. You won't have a high school football season to dominate your,
1: I'm trying to get my son to reclassify and get a fifth year. He's playing so well.
2: why not? It's the new rage.
0: That's right. No kidding.
1: If not, I'll just sue.
2: There you go.
0: You don't have to get to court. They usually get it done. Just venue hunt. Just get the right judge and you'll be fine. More information on that. Keep an eye on the socials and whatnot. And, I look forward to the Hoop Collective World Tour 26. I can't wait to deploy our logo. We have had many rounds of design on a logo and a poster. And most of the fighting has been how big McMahon's name is going to be. I think McMahon's name should be pushed off to the side. And McMahon's like...
1: Yeah, like the credits, right? Like in the little...
0: Exactly.
2: Front, center, large font. That's what we're looking for here.
0: Negotiations are ongoing on that front. So every year in September, this is one of Bobby's favorite things that he does. We do something at ESPN called the Future Power Rankings, where I don't have anything to do with it. Bobby only has part to do with it, so don't blame Bobby, okay? Bontemps has been ejected from this. It used to be Bontemps. He's ejected.
2: And Pelton.
0: Oh, that's right. Sweet, but we have new eyes. We have new analysts this year.
2: Yeah, can I read the crew?
0: Please.
2: Ben Golliver, Zach Cram, and Dean Oliver. It rhymes.
0: Right. And Bobby Marks.
2: And with the mainstay.
0: Right. So, and there are, just as a reminder, a couple of things about this, because some people are going to have their backup. They always do on this. Some of this stuff ends up looking really good. Some of it doesn't. But it's a look at the next 3 years. It's ranking teams based on how we think they're going to perform under the next 3 years. And it's not just Ben and Zach and Bobby and Dean getting together and like agreeing, oh, such and such team is 30th. They rank these teams through five categories. I hate going through all this, but there's five categories, Bobby, and those five categories are
1: players, which actually ranks the highest. As you know, what we do is we go 0 to 100. So certainly you get 100 if you can get 100, but players have it's basically worth 60% of it. So if you got a pretty good roster intact for the next 3 years, you're going to score pretty well. Players, market, draft, finances, and then management, which consists of the ownership group, coaching, front office, all intact. Those are the non-players are roughly 10% worth the score. And the four of us come up with, we individually rank, and then they put it into the pot, and then it spits out the kind of where these teams, fall. As you guys know, I love lists. I love rankings.
0: Yes, you love it.
1: I'd rather sit in a sandbox and play with my toys by myself. But for this, I am a team player. And as you will talk about, the top two, I think we're unanimous. You know, you can debate who is who, but then there's some decisions or discussions to be had.
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0: All right, let's just start there because it's not controversial. Number one, Oklahoma City Thunder. I believe we're number one last year as well. And they ranked number one in players, number one in management, and number four in draft, because they've got all those draft picks from the other teams coming up. And so that's not really that controversial. You know, they have shed some players this offseason. Aaron Wiggins so that they can create room.
1: Isaiah Joe.
0: So that they can create room to pay guys like Kaysen Wallace and be able to keep Shai Gilgeous-Alexander, Chet Holmgren, Jalen Williams together along with like Alex Caruso. And they did re-sign Isaiah Hartenstein. So I don't think we need to spend much time there. I mean, that's, you know.
1: AJ Mitchell is going to get paid soon, and I'm sure OKC would like it to be there.
0: Right. And so we'll see. They have two first round picks in this draft. We'll see how those guys look this year. Number two, San Antonio Spurs. They rank second in players, fifth in management, ninth in draft. And you know, a large part of their outlook is tied to their three young stars, which is Victor Wembanyama, Dylan Harper, and Stephon Castle. It's interesting, Bobby. They're a little bit, they rank 20, you know, the Thunder ranked 29th in money. And the reason you say is not because they're broke, but because they've got so much money, committed to those top three. San Antonio, this is where their quote unquote weakest is money as well. Even though they haven't spent a lot yet, they have two guys on maxes already, which are Victor Wembanyama, although he took less, he's taking less than he could have, and De'Aaron Fox. And then they obviously have to pay Castle and others coming forward. So, but I don't think that's too controversial. Where I think we will get into discussions, is number three, McMahon.
1: This one is, they have the Boston Celtics as third, fresh off of a widely panned trade, where they gave up an all-NBA player in his prime in Jaylen Brown. And management, number two, which, listen, Brad Stevens is, you hear Brad Stevens, Sam Presti. Those are, I would say, the consensus is those are the top two lead basketball executives in the NBA. Despite the fact that, again, Brad Stevens got ripped by a lot of people for the Jaylen Brown trade that they executed. They're also very high on players, five, which I find that to be interesting, and market six. And then they are upper middle of the pack in money at 12 and right in the middle of the pack in the draft at 15. Players five, that is an interesting one. That we're looking at this right now as the fifth best roster in the NBA. I think that's subject for debate right there.
2: Oh, I agree. I mean, listen, when I went back and looked at when I voted, I think I had them ninth or 10th in players. And I look back on where we had them. A year ago, we had them, I think 13th overall, I want to say. And that was after trading Porzingis and Holiday, and Tatum was out for the year, certainly with the Achilles. This year they traded it. Top 10, top 15 player. We replaced him with a player in Paul George who, let's face it, hasn't been able to, you traded a max for a max, and who hasn't been able to stay on the court. You did get better with your draft picks and everything like that, and you had let's face it, like Tatum's a wild card going through a full year now with the Achilles. Derek White did not play well shooting the ball in the playoffs here. He's a year older here. So yeah, I think there's an honest conversation as far as, for the future, is that the third best team?
0: Yeah. I mean, okay. So I think management, does that include coaching?
2: Yes.
0: Okay. So this is one of the things I will say. I believe the Celtics will have a good year this year. I think we're going to have to retrofit what we think is a good year, because I think there's going to be fewer wins for teams across the board. So Celtics might win fewer games than they did last year, but still have a very good year. I just think Joe Mazzulla is going to be obsessed, and the team is going to be obsessed with proving everybody wrong. And I think they're going to have a very good regular season. Now, whether or not they are going to be better as a playoff team, having lost Jaylen Brown and swapping him out for Paul George, that I think is a different conversation, but I would not be surprised if the Celtics end up with a top five or six record this season. So that's depending on health for Jason Tatum and, reasonable health for Paul George. How am I going to know how many games Paul George is going to play? I mean, I don't know. But I think this is too high. I think we all can agree this is too high, but it may not be ridiculous, you know, because you're basically saying the coach and the organization has a track record of getting it right and you're betting on them getting it right.
1: Yeah, they're a regular season wins machine. The system, you know, there still is a lot of talent there. I would just say the talent has been significantly diminished over the last, what are we talking about now, three transaction cycles. And Bobby, you mentioned this as far as the big question about this roster over this 3-year window that you're looking at. And that's okay. You traded Jaylen Brown for a placeholder and picks. Paul George, in terms of their roster build, is a placeholder. You're not trading him this year because it's still a god-awful contract. I mean, it's one of the worst contracts in the league until next summer when it is a 50-whatever million-dollar expiring deal, and then you can use it as a chip in trade talks just to make money work. So what are they able to do with Paul George plus picks a year from now or a year and a half from now as you get into that next trade deadline?
0: It's kind of hard to rank them third based on that.
1: I agree. I think they're way overrated.
0: Bobby, Peyton Pritchard is eligible for a contract extension starting in 2 weeks.
2: October 1st, what, 3 for 67, 68, somewhere around there?
0: That's the most he can sign for, 3 and 67. He has 2 years at $8 million a year left, which is awesome value.
1: If I'm advising Peyton Pritchard, I'm not signing that extension. I'm waiting.
0: Maybe you will.
2: I gotta do jumping jacks here because the lights went out.
0: Oh.
2: There you go. Tim and I had that this morning on...

0: what is he, 38 now or turns 38? You know, it's pretty rich.
1: Well, they're relying a lot on Fred VanVleet, right? I mean, I think that's...
2: They're still relying on him. After having so many problems at point guard last year, they did not, in my view, truly get depth at that position.
0: They are hoping that Fred VanVleet is the solution to a lot of those problems.
2: Well, I think he will, but they should protect themselves, don't you think?
0: Well, their protection is what they hope is the continued development of Reed Sheppard in particular, and then Amen Thompson as a primary initiator.
2: Well, their actions indicate that is exactly what they plan. Yeah, so
0: that's the plan.
2: Yeah. So look, I think the Rockets are primed to make a trade. I do not know if that trade will happen this season or if it will happen a year from now, but they have a lot of young guys and, you know, look, they've been in on some stuff. So let's just see. One guy that was never going to be traded was Amen Thompson, and now he's got a $208 million deal.
0: And this is a big, big, big year for Alperen Şengün. Last year was not a step forward for him. You know, Rafael Stone recently returned from a trip to Turkey. You know, so they're like pouring into him, doing everything they can. But if this isn't a step forward season, I think there's going to be questions about whether Şengün has a long runway with the Rockets or not.
2: Şengün has a good contract.
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1: 6 ranked matchups in college football. I'm Chris Smith. 10th-ranked LSU got 2 TDs through the air. 3 on the ground. The steamroll, number 23, Texas A&M, 35-6. Sam Levitt finished with 312 yards passing for his 4th career 300-yard game and 2nd this season. And after Dante Moore was carted off the field and taken by an ambulance after a late hit during the 2nd quarter, backup Dylan Raiola threw for 289 yards and 2 scores to lead number 20, Oregon, over 12th-ranked USC, 47-27. Moore has movement in all his extremities, isn't being evaluated at the hospital. Meanwhile, number 24 Mississippi State edged 19th-ranked Missouri 31-24 thanks to 360 yards and 3 TDs by Kamario Taylor. At the Big House, number 18 Michigan led 17th-ranked Iowa with 2 seconds remaining.
2: Iowa down 5, empty backfield. Here's the snap. Brown straight back, throws to the corner of the end zone. Caught! It's caught! Touchdown, Iowa! Touchdown! Touchdown, Iowa! The game is over!
1: The call on Learfield, Hank Brown capped off the 91-yard drive with his 2nd TD of the day that lifted the Hawkeyes over the Wolverines 2019. At the Swamp, Jaden Ball ran for 142 yards and 3 touchdowns. Duke Clark added 126 and a score on the ground as number 21 Florida manhandled 4th-ranked Ole Miss 52-28 to reach 4-0 for the first time since 2019. Also in a ranked matchup, Colin Simmons tied the program record with 5 sacks as top-ranked Texas held on to beat number 14 Tennessee 20-17 for their 7th straight win dating back to last season.
3: This is Rich Eisen. Coming up on Monday, ESPN's Marcus Spears joins us on what stood out from Week 3 in the NFL and looks forward to Monday night's matchup between the Eagles and the Bears, plus a Week 4 college football roundup on Monday's Rich Eisen Show on Disney Plus, the ESPN app, and ESPN Radio.
4: If we're a Knicks fan, by the way, last year the Rockets were 2nd, and you know, in this future power ranking.
5: I think that came out before Fred tore his ACL.
4: Of course it did. Yeah, of course it did. What I'm saying though is that like, I would not have regarded us last year as a step forward for Houston. And you know, they're still 4th. So with different voters, just for the record, for the large part, except for Bobby. All this was his. Nobody contributed it as well, but Justin. Uh-huh. If you're a Knicks fan, you're screaming, excuse me, where are the champions?
6: Yeah.
4: Where are the champions?
6: The Knicks went from 3rd last year to 4th this year and won a championship in between.
4: Third to fifth.
6: Third to fifth. Yeah. With a championship in between. Boy, that championship was a step back for the Knicks.
4: Listen, this is an incredible compliment to Mitchell Robinson because clearly losing him. I will say this. I was just talking with an executive the other day. Mitchell Robinson this is going to be a very interesting season because the Celtics really think Mitchell Robinson is a valuable player and really prioritized getting him in the offseason and prioritized getting him off the court when they played in the playoffs 2 years ago. And they obviously love what the analytics say about Mitchell Robinson. And they didn't love what the analytics said about Jaylen Brown. Not to say one is better than the other, just to be clear. But it sort of puts what they value, it sort of

0: Friday, September 26, 2026. And this is Game Night.
1: Landon Clark right now is in a quarterback, a dual threat running, and he's going to score a touchdown. Landon Clark filling in for Sam Levitt, and the first snap tonight, he takes in 4 yards for a touchdown. LSU, the rout is on against Texas A&M.
2: 37 seconds to play, third quarter. LSU looking to build on a 28-6 lead. First and goal at the 2. Clark's going to run it, and he's into the end zone. Touchdown, his second touchdown, Landon Clark.
1: Here's the final play of the game. It's going to be a run by Carson Baker. And the final 3 seconds will tick off. And Lane Kiffin, off bitter disappointment a week ago in Oxford, back in Baton Rouge and back in the win column. LSU 35, Texas A&M 6.
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3: A playoff elimination game on September the 26th? That's what the game you just heard on ESPN Radio was billed as. Final score, though? LSU 35, Texas A&M 6. The rout was on early and often in Death Valley. Welcome into Game Night here on ESPN Radio. Mia O'Brien, Mark Zeno, Kelly Stauffer joining us now. You just heard him, Mark Kestisher, and Ian Fitzsimmons on the call of that matchup in Death Valley. And Kelly, like we alluded to, this is a game that we had such high hopes for, but once again for a second straight week, Marcel Reed and this A&M offense fall short. What went wrong for Mike Elko's side tonight?
4: Well, I don't know that A&M has a lot of identity on either side of the ball, quite frankly. And I think offensively, like you talked about, it starts with Marcel Reed. It starts with a new offensive coordinator, Hallam Wiggins, that was promoted from within when Colin Klein went to Kansas State. And a lot of moving parts up front that they don't really have settled in on the offensive line. And no real identified playmakers, to be honest with you, outside of maybe Mario Craver. So there aren't a lot of answers on the offensive side. And the defensive side, it's not really in much better shape, to be honest with you. They lost leadership off of last year's team. And it's a Mike Elko defense where they really count on kind of their superpower is elite pressure, resulting in sacks, tackles for loss, that type of thing, getting the offense off schedule, and then Elko calls third down himself as the head coach, and they don't really have any pressure numbers. So right now, the result tonight was because LSU had some answers and corrected some things that showed up in the Ole Miss game a week ago, and A&M really didn't correct a whole lot of anything that went wrong against Kentucky.
5: Kelly, what do we make of LSU's defense at this point? Look, they put together on paper a stellar effort, right? They only give up 197 yards, but when they played Clemson, it was Chris Vezina, who is not a high-level quarterback. Marcel Reed tonight, obviously not what he was for stretches last year. Yet when they played Trinidad Chambliss, the defense looked a lot worse, so I don't know what to make of this LSU defense. What did you take from tonight's game?
4: Well, I think they are really good. I think they had a bad quarter and a half against Trinidad Chambliss and Ole Miss, to be honest with you. I think the narrative is slightly blown out of proportion in terms of LSU has a lot of defensive problems. Trinidad Chambliss couldn't have played better in the first half. And then at halftime, LSU made some adjustments, and the second half was a completely different story up until the go-ahead touchdown that Trinidad made by actually a quarterback zone read, where the read would have called for him to actually give the football. But as star players will do at times, he went against the read because he wanted to make the play and thought he could himself, and he did. So I honestly believe that LSU's defense is legit. I think they have edge pressure. I think they have defensive tackles that are kind of coming into their own, especially the freshman Deuce Geralds, that's going to be a superstar. But injuries are starting to mount. They have Deshaun Spears, one of their best defensive players, ACL out against Ole Miss, so he's done for the year. Whit Weeks left tonight, went into the tent and came out wearing a boot, towel over his head, went to the locker room on crutches, was met there by his parents. So he's really the glue of that defensive side. I think they have the pieces, I think offensively and defensively, to be a college football playoff team. But when you get past the first 22 guys or so, you start to question the depth of this team, and I think that's what's starting to happen right now.
3: Kelly Stauffer, fresh off of calling LSU's bounce back 35-6 win over Texas A&M at Tiger Stadium right here on ESPN Radio. Kind enough to join us here on game night. Kelly, great job on the call, and of course, safe travels to you and Mark Kestisher and Ian Fitzsimmons to the airport and beyond.
4: All right, you guys have a great night. Thank you.
5: Thanks, Kelly.
3: In addition to Whit Weeks' injury, Sam Levitt did leave this game with a calf injury. We will keep you posted with the very latest as far as the LSU quarterback and his status moving forward as that information becomes available. It's game night here on ESPN Radio. Mia O'Brien, Mark Zeno, a big bounce-back win for the Tigers and a massive win for Oregon at the Coliseum over USC. But it all started with a very scary scene.
6: Two receivers to the right. That's Moore and Stewart. Hampton alone to the left. Hill beside Dante. Back to throw. Steps up. Could run and will run all the way inside the 15. Hooks down. Whoa. That's got to be a couple of flags.
7: It will be.
6: It is. Dante Moore is down on the field and he is not moving. He got hit hard.
7: That is a quick way to get your rear end.
6: And now more
7: ejected.
6: Flags. More flags. The Oregon's team is out on the field.
7: Well, and he's celebrating. The USC player is celebrating out there.
6: Well, there are flags everywhere. And
7: Desmond Stevens, number 8, is the one who came in and delivered the hit and then got up and celebrated all over on the field.
6: Yeah.
3: The call from Jerry Allen from Learfield says it all, although I know Mark Zeno certainly shares those sentiments and has even more to share with you here on game night with regards to Dante Moore's injury in the second quarter of tonight's 41-27 win for the Ducks. Moore does have movement in all of his extremities and is being evaluated thoroughly at the Los Angeles General County Hospital, according to a team spokesperson. Dylan Raiola came on in relief. He dazzled in his debut for the Ducks, Mark, but at the same time, obviously a Heisman hopeful entering the season. It hasn't been the 2026 campaign that Dante Moore wanted, and now a lot of unknown for he and this Ducks offense moving forward.
5: I mean, just think of how precarious this situation is for Dante Moore. He went from a guy last year who could have come out and easily been a top 5 pick, if not the number 1 overall pick in the NFL draft, chose to come back to school, and now he's in danger of his career being over. Now, you may think that's hyperbole. You may think some people listening out there be like, I'm making too big of it. No, the reality, that dude was convulsing on the field after that hit. That's the level of severity that was. That wasn't just a plain old concussion. That's something that may alter the course of his career, maybe even his life, with that level of hit. And to treat it with anything less of that severity is a you problem. I'm not going to get, you know, lecturous here. That's not even a word, but you get my point. Like, I'm not here to lecture anybody on this, but, you know, this is why, specifically why, both college and the NFL for the better part of 2 decades have been legislating this hit out of the game, period. For everybody out there, and I've seen former football players, former NFL players, everybody else, he should slide later. We should get rid of this slide. You're not getting rid of the slide. And until we do, the rules of the game of which football that we all watch and have watched for the last 20 years, all say you cannot do that to a sliding quarterback. It is a known commodity. It is a known rule. There is no excuse for it otherwise. Oh, it's physics. It's a bang-bang play. You know what it is, Mia? When you have 10 yards between you and the open field and the quarterback, and you have 5 yards between when he starts to slide, you have an opportunity to pull up. These guys can turn on a dime. Don't give me that. Like, don't give me they can't pull up. They can't. And again, he didn't have to throw his forearm up at the same time as he was going down towards his head.
3: He also didn't have to throw up a double bird and celebrate.
5: That's the next part, yes.
3: Desmond Stevens, as head coach Lincoln Riley, was asked about Dante Moore's injury as well as the celebration that followed.
8: You know, first I want to say hope Dante's okay. You know, never want to see that with any opponent. No matter how competitive the game is, you know, these are all people at the end of the day on both sides. So, wish him a speedy recovery.
9: Lincoln, did you see Desmond celebrating after the hit on Dante? If you did, what was your reaction?
8: I did not see it. No.
3: Of course he didn't see it.
5: Probably the smartest answer for him to give publicly at this point in time.
3: It's game night here on ESPN Radio. He's Mark Zeno. I'm Mia O'Brien. We will hear from Oregon head coach Dan Lanning as soon as he takes the podium. But first, it was a wild day in the Big Ten, including the craziest ending in Ann Arbor that we may have seen this entire college football season. That's saying a lot considering what we've seen in 2026. It's game night on ESPN Radio and the ESPN app.
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0: Patrick Mahomes and the undefeated Kansas City Chiefs storm into Miami, where Malik Willis and the Dolphins are waiting. 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

0: straight back. Throws to the corner of the end zone. Caught! It's caught! Touchdown, Iowa! The game is over. The Hawks have won it.
1: I'm not sure I envisioned this, quite frankly. You just don't know how it's going to go.
2: I mean, we shot ourselves in the foot. You got to be better, execute better as a whole entire team.
3: Well, you got to bounce back. Like, again, that's life. I mean, you get knocked on your butt, you pick yourself up, and you continue to fight and scrap.
4: We know as an offense that we can do this. I was just telling the guys, hey, this is where you make your money. We got to go make plays, and you got to believe that this is going to happen.
5: Michigan had 5 more first downs than Iowa. They had 95 more rushing yards than Iowa. They outgained Iowa by 144 yards, and they still lost to Iowa. 20-19 in a battle of number 17, number 18, an absolute dandy at the Big House. And boy, oh boy, did this one end in epic fashion. It's game night here on ESPN Radio. Mia O'Brien, Mark Zeno, joined now by the hero of the Michigan Miracle, Iowa quarterback Hank Brown. And Hank, let's go chronological order here. You get the ball back, a 1:46 to go in this ball game. What is the conversation in the huddle as you're getting ready to do the impossible?
4: Yeah, you know, I think just with the guys on the sideline, belief is the biggest thing. And so I'm just trying to preach to the guys, hey, we got to believe. Like, we know as an offense that we can do this. And so I was just telling the guys, hey, this is where you make your money. We got to go make plays, and you got to believe that this is going to happen. And so it was fun to be able to go out there and execute on it and make it happen.
6: Hank, on that last pass, the one to Reese Vanderzee for the touchdown, you take me through it. Did you know you were going and looking to him right away, or was it something that you saw at the line of scrimmage? What did you see as the play unfolded?
4: Yeah, so obviously we were in empty formation, and just taking my pre-snap picture of what we had. We were trying to get everybody in the end zone. And they were pressed on Reese. They had two safeties back there. And so I knew that from the pre-snap picture, Reese was my best option. The safety wasn't far enough over Reese to be able to make a play on that. Maybe he could have if we threw it over top. But as soon as I snapped the ball, I just peripheraled what that corner was doing, and he kind of bailed and was kind of soft on Reese. And so me and Reese were on the same page to be able to go back shoulder with it. And he made an incredible grab, got 2 feet in. And, you know, that just shows, you know, Reese is somebody that I trust to make a play in the biggest moment. And he obviously proved that. And he's done it last year, and he did it again tonight.
5: Let's hang on that thought for a hot second longer with Iowa quarterback Hank Brown. Reese Vanderzee didn't have a touchdown entering the day. He caught 2 TDs on 5 receptions in this 20-19 win over Michigan. Just describe what Reese has been able to do in your 2 seasons in Iowa City with him, Hank, and of course now 3 seasons on campus.
4: Man, Reese is one of the best people I know. He's so unselfish. He's always looking to help others out and encourage others. He loves Jesus, and he's a servant leader. And so to see him, you know, he's been working all off season. And so to see him go out there and have a day that he had today, we know he can do that. And just to be able to go do it in the biggest moment, I'm just so happy for him. You know, there couldn't be a better person that deserves, you know, the success that he had today.
6: Speaking of success for you, Hank, you know, look, you spent 2 years at Auburn sort of waiting to get your chance, and you transfer to Iowa. You wait last year to get your chance. Now it's your team. This is your moment. Does this feel like the culmination of all the work you've put into this point?
4: Yeah, you know, I think first, man, I just want to give the glory to my Lord and Savior, Jesus Christ. You know, I wouldn't be in this situation without him, and just dependence on him throughout this entire game today, just being able to lean on him and talk to him on the sideline and just say, Lord, you know, early on we weren't clicking offensively, and so we just had to trust it and forget what lies behind and strain forward to what's ahead. And so I think going back to just looking throughout my career, you know, like you said, I have faced a lot of adversity and had to wait my turn. And so to be able to go out there and execute today at a high level, I think it's a big testament to my relationship with Jesus Christ. And I just want to give all glory to him. You know, I wouldn't be here without him. And you know, he gives me the peace, joy, and confidence to go out there and execute like that and have fun with it.
5: Iowa quarterback Hank Brown joining Mia O'Brien, Mark Zeno here on game night on ESPN Radio. Hank, before we let you go, I have to ask. It's something that's so uniquely Iowa, but I know it is something that I'm sure means a lot to you. When you see Coach Ferentz sobbing after games, what does that mean to you and the guys?
4: Man, it's special. I can't say enough good things about Coach Ferentz, and I don't need to because I think everybody in the country knows it at this point, but he's one of one, and he coaches, unlike anything I've seen, and just the way that he handles himself and the composure that he has throughout games, the decision making that he does to put us in good situations. And, you know, after a game like this, to see him sobbing, as a player who's playing for him, you know, it's, there's no greater feeling than knowing that your coach is just exploding with joy, you know, tears of joy. And so he's put so much work into this game, and to be able to play for a guy like that and to execute and have success for a guy like that means everything.
5: Hank, I already shared it with you off the air. Of course, I covered the Hawkeyes, full disclosure, from 2015 to 2018. KF holds a special place in my heart as well. And I'd be remiss of it if I didn't tell you that last night here on Game Night on ESPN Radio, I said, you know, there was another curly blonde-haired quarterback for the Hawkeyes, a Tennessee native who once led them to a 12-0 record in 2015 named C.J. Beathard. All the best to you moving forward as the Hawks are 4-0 for the first time since 2021 after this 20-19 win. Congrats on the victory, Hank. Good luck next week against Ohio
6: State. Hank.
4: Awesome. Thank you so much.
5: Iowa is 4-0 for the first time since 2021. And, of course, now they turn their attention, Mark Zinno, to the Ohio State Buckeyes. Last time that the Buckeyes visited Kinnick Stadium, 2017, they call it Woodshed out there in eastern Iowa, 55-24, a heavy personnel package by Kirk Ferentz and that offense. They really laid the wood. They laid the pain on the Buckeyes, and it's something that I know Ohio State fans still think about from time to time.
6: I don't know if you're a big believer in karma, but many feel like this was karma for Western Michigan.
5: Ah, yes. Let's not bury the lead. Most indeed. Karma, but with an M, right? Like I tweeted it out already, like with the M logo.
6: With the M, yes.
5: The fact that there were 2 seconds left on the clock, too, and the fact that if not for an injury to John Henry Daly, the star pass rusher for Michigan, who followed Kyle Whittingham from Utah, if he doesn't go down, there's a good chance that Iowa doesn't have the time for this Hail Mary to Reese Vanderzee. This doesn't happen.
6: That is correct, yes. By the way, you know, after we spoke with Hank, I went back and looked at the play multiple times over because the way he described what he saw, it really was an incredible read by him. Like, you know, it's always interesting to hear somebody say it, and you go back and watch it, and you understand what he was looking at. You're like, wow, that's a really professional throw. That's a great read, pre-snap read by him, and just an excellent execution all around. And congrats to Iowa on the win.
5: And he was in a quarterback competition just 2 weeks ago. Iowa, a 20-19 winner over Michigan. A wild day across the Big Ten. As mentioned, Oregon, 41-27 over USC. How about Wisconsin? Their first win over Penn State in 15 years. Their first win in Happy Valley since 2003. They hand Matt Campbell his first loss as the head coach of the Nittany Lions, 24-20. We will hit all those games in the Big Ten, plus a huge win in the Swamp and the very latest on Dante Moore. In case you missed it, he does have feeling in all of his extremities, currently being evaluated in a Los Angeles area hospital. It's Game Night here on ESPN Radio and the all-new ESPN app.
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6: And number 24, Mississippi State, edge 19th ranked Missouri, 31-24. Thanks to 360 yards and three TDs by Kamario Taylor. The Bulldogs notched their first win in an AP-ranked matchup since 2014 and start 2-0 in conference play for the first time since 2014. And during the final weekend of the MLB regular season, the Guardians clinched their third straight AL Central crown with an 11-5 win over the Royals and a White Sox loss. Cleveland, second seed in the AL with a bye in the ALDS, and will play the third seed AL wildcard White Sox or the AL West winner. Speaking of the AL West, the Rangers push the race with the Astros to the final day of the regular season with a 6-2 win over the Twins.
25: Hey, it's your resident Super Bowl champ Chris Kennedy coming up Monday, week three in the NFL to week four in college football. I'll recap it all in my Upon Further Review at 7 a.m. Eastern. 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

0: Saturday, September 26, 2026. And this is Game Night.
1: Two receivers to the right. That's Moore and Stewart. Hampton alone to the left. Hill beside Dante. Back to throw. Steps up. Could run and will run all the way inside the 15. Hooks down. Oh, that's got to be a couple of
2: flags. It will be.
1: It is. Dante Moore is down on the field, and he is not moving. He got hit hard.
3: That is a quick way to get your rear end.
1: And now more
3: ejected.
1: Flags. More flags. The Oregon's team is out on the field.
3: Well, and he's celebrating. The USC player is celebrating out there.
1: Well, there are flags everywhere, and
3: Desmond Stevens, number 8, is the one who came in and delivered the hit and then got up and celebrated all over on the field.
1: Where?
0: Game Night on ESPN Radio.

0: does have movement in all of his extremities. He is currently being evaluated thoroughly at Los Angeles General County Hospital, according to an Oregon team spokesperson. This is game night here on ESPN Radio and the ESPN app. Mia O'Brien, Mark Zinno, we are presented by Progressive Insurance. And Mark, first things first, all the best to Dante Moore, who has not had the season he was hoping for when he opted to return to college. He did start this game prior to that injury, 8 of 10 for 77 yards through the air. Unfortunately, that is just going to be a footnote when all is said and done. The headliner of this game is obviously the injury to Moore. There immediately was a touchdown scored because this injury took place in the red zone right after Moore was carted off the field. Every player on that touchdown celebration, that touchdown by Evan Stewart, held up a 5 in their hands to represent the number 5 for Dante Moore. This game was clearly more than just a quote-unquote rivalry game of two old Pac-12 outfits and, of course, now members of the Big Ten. And at the same time, I think that storyline number 2 that we also can't ignore is that Dylan Raiola balled out in his debut for Oregon. He led five touchdown drives, 6 scoring drives in his first ever appearance for Dan Lanning and the Ducks.
1: Yeah, I mean, look, at another journey that's just, you know, almost crazy to think of. Remember, went to Nebraska, was originally supposed to go to Georgia, then went to Nebraska, pulled out of Georgia, went to Nebraska. You know, his season ends last year against USC, coincidentally enough, with a broken leg. And then he transfers to be the understudy to Dante Moore for a year. So he went from a starter, purposely transferred to go be a backup for a year to sort of recalibrate his career. Now he gets, you know, unfortunate circumstances in which he's getting his shot, which that means, you know, Dante Moore is going to be out for an extended period of time. We hope not, but we'll see. And now he gets a shot and does it against in a must-have spot in a major conference game, right? Oregon takes a second loss here. Their season is on life support, if not done already. And that is a difficult spot for Dylan Raiola to be in. And he looked a little rusty at first glance, but he settled in nicely and made some really good throws along the way. And credit to him for picking his team up and putting him on his back.
0: 19 of 25 for 289 yards. He threw 2 touchdowns, and like I mentioned earlier, he led 5 touchdown drives. Let's hear from his head coach, Dan Lanning, on how his team responded to Dante Moore's injury.
2: You know, energy changed whenever, Dante got hurt. You had a lot of guys on the sideline that were emotional in that moment, including myself. And right now, indications are that he's going to be, you know, he's in recovery, so I don't want to speak too soon, but he is moving. He has the ability to move. So we'll continue to assess him, but I don't want to make any speculation on further thoughts on that until we have more information on him. But I'll say these guys went out and played for them, right? Played for 5. Dylan Raiola came in, obviously had an excellent game. Every guy on the sideline had faith in him. He was ready for his moment. You know, earlier this week, he's texting me during the week about his preparation. And, Coach, I heard this on a press conference. I saw this on their film. So this guy prepared for his moment like he was going to be out there in the field when his number got called, not knowing that it would. But when his number got called, he was ready for it, and he was able to execute. So really proud of that. Really proud of Dylan from that standpoint.
0: Dylan Raiola, the most yards off the bench by a quarterback since Connor Shaw in 2004 against a top 15 opponent. And then at the same time, Mark Zinno, there's 2 sides to this coin, because to add insult to injury with regards to USC, because as we already discussed earlier in the program, the fact that Desmond Stevens was celebrating the hit that he laid on Dante Moore, we could wax poetic about that for the next hour. We won't, because we do want to hear from Lincoln Riley. But at the same time, this doesn't put USC's season on life support, but 41 points by the Ducks, the most that this USC defense that many people have put on fraud alert already has given up in 2026.
1: I mean, look, it's wash, rinse, repeat for Lincoln Riley at USC, right? I mean, it is a team that is highlighted by their offense. They continue to get high-level quarterback play. They continue to put up points at will against everybody they play. And then they step into conference play, and they play teams with good defenses, and their offense is just a little bit less than what they normally are. Instead of scoring 40, they score 30, or tonight they score 27. And their defense is not able to stop anybody. And they bring in Gary Patterson, the former TCU head coach, to run the defense this year. And they tried Alex Grinch last year and other defense. It just is not working. This is why Lincoln Riley, over the last 3 years, now moving into year 4, is now 3-11 against ranked opponents. Because when they are asked to step up in class and defensively match somebody on their offensive level, they continually come up short. Look, and I hate this for Lincoln Riley. I think he's an excellent coach. I've talked to him many times. I've had the pleasure of interviewing him many times. He's a really great guy, and I think he's a heck of an offensive mind. But something has got to give at some point in time, because you can't just keep repeating the same story over and over again for USC. The expectations need to be higher. They need to be better. And if this team has serious designs on making a college football playoff, you got to be able to win games like this. And you can't do it when you give up 40. It's just really tough to ask your offense to score 45. Mia, you know the last time that USC broke 30 against Oregon?
0: Well, I know Dan Lanning has never lost to USC, so do tell me, Zeno.
1: You got to go back to 2016. You know who the quarterback of that USC team was?
0: Oh, boy. Sam Darnold.
1: One Sam Darnold.
0: There it is. There we go. A little
1: Super
0: trivia.
1: Super Bowl-winning Sam Darnold was the last quarterback to score 40 on Oregon at USC. It doesn't matter where the game was. Like, that's, you can't ask your offense to do that against high-level, equitable competition. It's not going to work.
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3: 45-28, first and goal at the 1.5. Two-back set. The triple eye. Harper will probably bounce out of it. He does to the left. Dipri, the fullback. Turn, hand it off the ball. Runs left into the end zone. Touchdown, Jaden Ball. Hello, Heisman voters. Jaden Ball makes a third house call today.
0: Voice of the Florida Gators, Sean Kelly, on the call from Learfield. Mark Zeno, have you heard of the phrase three sides minimum, when it comes to barbecue? Have you heard that before?
1: No, I just eat barbecue. I don't do much else with it.
0: Okay, well, so there's a lot of people who say that it's three sides minimum if you go to a barbecue establishment. When it comes to Jaden Baugh, the Florida star running back, it's two touchdowns minimum, and it's a minimum of 136 yards in his four outings of 2026. Joining us to break down the Gators' 52-28 win over number four Ole Miss is Ryan O'Halloran of the Florida Times Union. And Ryan, I'm going to be honest, my co-host here, Mark Zeno, he is madly in love with John Summerall. He's madly in love with Buster Faulkner of the Florida coaching staff. So I'm going to reserve the offensive-related questions for him. Instead, I want to start with you with this. How did Florida beat Trinidad Chambliss and Ole Miss?
4: We're good to join you guys tonight. And I think what happened early in the game is that Chambliss got banged up a little bit on a scramble, and you don't know, did that affect them? You know, did it throw emotion at the ability to scramble? The Ole Miss offense got going a little bit in the third quarter, but I think in the first half, failed fourth down, then they punted, then they got some penalties. They really were spinning their wheels. Then towards the end of the first half, they got going. They continued to get going beginning of the third quarter. And twice, crazy as it sounds now, they got within 3 points at 17-14 and 24-21. Then it stalled out with a sack strip fumble. That was sort of the last hope for the Rebels.
1: It's interesting because, you know, I knew this offense was going to be better. Being here in Atlanta, I covered Georgia Tech last year and knew what Buster Faulkner was capable of doing with Haynes King, and we're seeing a lot of that with Aaron Filo. I know we're getting a little bit out over our skis here. Let's see. Buster Faulkner is going to get a head coaching job in the NFL, and Florida can't be stopped on offense, and Jaden Baugh is going to be in the Heisman. All those things may be true, but how far out over our skis with this team and this offense in particular are we at this point in time? It's really, really good. I mean, there's no other way to shake it.
4: No, I don't think we're over-exaggerating this offensive ball. They scored more than 200 points this season. They played four games. They rushed for 300 yards tonight against an SEC competition. That shouldn't happen. So I think Buster Faulkner is going to be one and done in Florida. If I'm him, I'd have my eyes on an OC job in the NFL rather than a rebuilding college head coaching job, but that's a couple months away. The fact that they went from an offense that was called by Billy Napier to an offense that's called by Buster Faulkner, any kind of night day analogy, it applies here because, yes, Florida added some players, but they also returned a lot of players. And this offense, you're surprised when they don't gain 5 yards. You're surprised when they punt. What they showed tonight against Ole Miss was a two-headed running attack, Jake Baugh, Duke Clark. But also, my only concern coming out of this game offensively is Aaron Filo throwing it downfield was not as accurate as you would like. And if they have to fall behind and have to come back, Will that hurt their chances?
0: Florida Gators have scored 50 or more in three of their first four games. The last time they did that was in 1996. Oh, by the way, that was the last time, or not the last time, I should say the first time that they won the national championship. And of course, Ryan O'Halloran, because I have to note this on your way out the door, the Florida Gators again have scored 50 points three times in four games under John Summerall. They did it two times in Billy Napier's four-year tenure. Did I do that right, sir?
4: That is right. And tonight against the Ole Miss, this is what Florida football should look like. This is what Steve Spurrier did. This is what Urban Meyer did. And they went through all these coaches trying to get back to those glory days. Chances are this could be viewed today as the beginning.
1: I do have one question here about the Florida defense, because I've described it as leaky, and I think it will continue to be leaky throughout the season. And for all the accolades of the offense, eventually, as they the offense won't put up 50, they might only put up 27 or 30, and that might not be enough defensively. How quickly or badly do they need to sort of get better defensive consistency?
4: You know, it's probably 2 weeks when they go to Texas, and then after that they have a bye to Georgia in Atlanta on the 31st of October. You know, one thing I saw against Florida Atlantic a couple weeks ago is that the Florida corners gave way too much cushion. Like, they were so worried about getting beat downfield that they gave up the easy button throws. You saw a little bit of that tonight. You saw a double boot for Ole Miss. Have a big game. But the thing is, the pass rush, okay, who's going to rise up? Are they going to be able to get there with four? Are they going to have to rush five or more, which creates other problems for you on coverage? So I think it's going to be a concern point. But if they can keep on taking some steps forward and be plus two in turnovers, that will solve a lot of those issues.
0: They did exactly that today. The Florida Gators defeat Ole Miss 52-28. They are 4-0 for the first time since 2019. And now I got it right. See, now I got all my years confused.
1: Yep.
0: You got me really thinking, Ryan, when you're reciting all these coaches of yesteryear's past. And that's right, the Dan Mullen era wasn't that long ago, but it sure feels like it, because as you alluded to, John Summerall playing a toughest guy wins brand of football, and that is what the Gators want to be all about. Ryan O'Halloran, the Florida Times Union, appreciate you stopping by, brother man. I will see you tomorrow. Jaguars, Patriots, Everbank Stadium.
4: I think so.
0: The Jaguars, of course, coached by another man that my co-host Mark Zeno is madly in love with, in Liam Cohen, who also does a pretty fine job of calling plays. By the way, I realized the reason I had that brain fart, Mark Zeno, because I'm still hung up on the Iowa Hawkeyes victory, their first 4-0 start since 2021. Another statement in the SEC that's next on ESPN Radio.
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30: 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Rand Morgan will walk.
0: Tired. Kalen DeBoer's offense has scored 45-plus in their first four games of 2026. Wired. That defense, oh, boy, Kane Womack has those boys flying around, too. It's game night here on ESPN Radio, the ESPN app. Mia O'Brien, Mark Zeno. We are presented by Progressive Insurance, and we are now joined by Caleb Woodson, one of those senior linebackers for Kane Womack and Kalen DeBoer in Tuscaloosa. Caleb, thank you so much for joining us. 12 tackles for you in a 49-18 win over South Carolina this evening. Why has this defense been so productive to begin the year?
31: Yeah, I think we're just dialed in on the process. You know, preparation each week leads to our confidence come game time. So, you know, I think we're really just focused on, you know, preparing each week so we can perform on game day.
1: When you talk about complementary football, you know, I mean, you have Keelan Russell and they're trying to get the offense moving and going, yet you guys continue to hold up your end of the bargain. I mean, how important is it to you guys to continue to keep this offense who's learning and growing in positions to succeed?
31: Yeah, it's so important. You know, complementary football is everything. You know, momentum is also everything. So, you know, when we make a play on defense, it helps the momentum of the whole game and vice versa when offense makes a play. So, you know, it's just important to have both sides clicking at and picking each other up at the same time.
0: Mio O'Brien, Mark Zeno with you on game night here on ESPN Radio, joined by Alabama senior linebacker Caleb Woodson. Caleb, this is your first year in Tuscaloosa. You transferred in from Virginia Tech. What for you has been the defining moment of, hey, this Kane Womack defense, it's the right defense for me, and I am in the place where I am supposed to be?
31: Yeah, you know, just coming in, you know, putting my head down and working, you know, learning the new system. You know, as I said earlier, my preparation for each game is just really intense. And so I can just perform my best on come game day. So, you know, it's been great playing for Coach Womack and for playing for the Tide.
1: To that end, what's it like playing for Kalen DeBoer? You know, there's been so much said about him trying to follow up after Nick Saban, right? It's just incredibly large shoes to fill. But what does it mean to have a guy like him on the sidelines for you each week?
31: Yeah, it's amazing. You know, he's a player's coach. You know, he looks out for his players. He's a great guy, you know, off the field, just really cares about us and does everything to help us.
0: Caleb, Mississippi State, your opponent next week, trying to put the finishing touches on a 31-24 victory. But for you, You guys have Georgia the week after Mississippi State. How do you focus on the task at hand, but also know that you have a gauntlet ahead of you on the schedule?
31: Yeah, so we take it week by week. So, you know, we have a 24-hour rule. We get to enjoy this win for 24 hours, and then we move on to preparation for Mississippi State. But, you know, we're not looking past, you know, Mississippi State because, you know, they're the game before we play Georgia. So we got to really just focus in, hone in, game plan for Mississippi State. And then, you know, after that game, then we focus on the next team.
1: When you play a quarterback like Kamario Taylor, who has so many weapons in his game, how much harder is it for you guys to prepare for a quarterback like that?
31: Yeah, you know, when we play a mobile quarterback like that, definitely adds a, you know, aspect. You know, he can run, so you got to make sure we can contain him, you know, stay in our rush lanes, and definitely lock in on that.
0: Alabama, a 49-18 winner this evening as they improve to 4-0 on the season. Caleb Woodson, senior linebacker, 12 tackles. We appreciate you joining us here on Game Night on ESPN Radio, Caleb.
31: Yes, thank you so much. Have a good night.
1: Thanks, Caleb. Congrats.
0: Tune in for football on Sunday as the Dolphins host the Chiefs. 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Alabama, winners tonight over South Carolina. Mississippi State, indeed, winners over Mizzou. It was a nail-biter that Mark Zeno had to sweat out, but the Mississippi State Bulldogs 4-0 for a second straight season. First time they've gone back-to-back 4-0 starts since 1944 to 1945. Two other games in the SEC we've yet to hit on, Zeno, that I think do correlate to one another. Number one, Texas, a 2017 winner at Neyland Stadium over Tennessee. Georgia, in your neck of the woods, thumps Oklahoma 41-13. Are the Dogs actually the number one team in the country?
1: No, I still think Texas is.
0: Oh, you do? Interesting.
1: I,

0: game record. He is the first FBS player in 20 years to do that against a ranked team. And should be noted, Georgia not going back on the road for another 2 weeks. And when they do, they will face the Alabama Crimson Tide. As mentioned, Florida also winners in the SEC here in week four. Additionally, LSU a 35-6 winner over A&M. Kentucky a winner as well over South Alabama. Auburn and Arkansas also off the mat and into the winner's circle. He's Mark Zeno. I'm Mia O'Brien. It's game night on ESPN Radio. We shift our gears and our attention to the Big Ten when we return here on ESPN Radio.
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24: A wild day in college football. I'm Chris Smith. 10th-ranked LSU got two TDs through the air, three on the ground to steamroll number 23 Texas A&M 35-6. Sam Levitt finished with 312 passing yards, his fourth career 300-yard game and second this season. And after Dante Moore was carted off the field and taken by an ambulance after a late hit during the second quarter, backup Dylan Raiola threw for 289 yards and two scores to lead number 20 Oregon over 12th-ranked USC 41-27. Moore has movement in all his extremities and is being evaluated at the hospital. Meanwhile, number 24 Mississippi State edged 19th-ranked Missouri 31-24 thanks to 360 yards.

0: cards and three TDs up by Kamario Taylor. And a pair of upsets by the unranked are first in Happy Valley.
1: Clock continues to run. 125. Joseph gets the snap. Four receivers out on routes. Looks to the near side. Throws over the middle. It's Harris wide open. Flag blown as he goes to the 30. Breaks a tackle. 20. 10. Touchdown, Wisconsin. 72 yards. And pending the penalty, the Badgers have the lead with 1:13 to go.
0: Mike Cousins with the call on ESPN Radio. Wisconsin scored twice in the last 4 minutes to beat 13th-ranked Penn State 24-20. While Wake Forest held on for the 30-27 win over 16th-ranked Louisville and improved to 3-1 for the third time in the last 5 seasons. On the hoops, where the Bulls are trading Rob Dillingham to the Hornets for Buddy Hield and cash, sources tell ESPN's Shams Charania. The move creates a $9.6 million trade exception.
2: This is Rich Eisen. 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
3: Stand out of the shotgun. He's going to throw this one with pressure coming. Fires deep down the right side in the end zone. Smith got it for six. Jeremiah Smith, 26-yard TD pass through the air from Julian Sand. The fourth time those two have connected for a touchdown pass through the air, and that will increase Ohio State's lead to 34-13.
4: Not one, not two, not three, four touchdowns. On 12 catches, 217 total receiving yards for one Jeremiah Smith, who, if you head on over to DraftKings right now, is the betting favorite to win the Heisman Trophy. It's game night here on ESPN Radio, presented by Progressive Insurance. Mia O'Brien, Mark Zeno. And Mark Zeno, of course, you write at ESPN.com on all things DraftKings, betting, the best lines, the best odds. What would you say as far as Jeremiah Smith actually being the one holding the trophy when it's all said and done come December?
5: It would tell me that the hype of the 2026 quarterback draft was way overhyped, is what it would tell me. I mean, this is generically turned into a quarterback award. Doesn't mean it's right, but that's what it's turned into. And for all of these quarterbacks, you know, five or six of them, when it, you know, when the season started between Trinidad and Arch and Dante Moore, I hope he's doing better, and all the other quarterbacks that are out there that were at the top of this list, the fact that it is Jeremiah Smith that's sitting there is quite notable. I mean, and again, there are a couple of names in there right now in the top five that never were there in the beginning of the year. Kamario Taylor being one of them from Mississippi State. Jaden Ball, the other one from Florida, being there right now, who's only a very short price away from Trinidad Chambliss, who last week was the odds-on favorite to win it. So you see how the odds move very, very quickly here. I mean, listen, I think it would be great for the Heisman itself to see Jeremiah Smith and Jaden Baugh in New York City along with a quarterback. That would speak volumes to at least some normalcy coming back to the award going to the best player, not just the best quarterback.
4: It should be noted, number one, Paul Keels from Learfield on the call of that 26-yard touchdown reception by Jeremiah Smith that made it 34-13 Ohio State in what proved to be a rout of Illinois today, 42-19. The other side of the coin of that touchdown is, of course, Julian Sayin, who was the runner-up for the Heisman Trophy 1 year ago in his first year as the starting quarterback for the Buckeyes. Sayin today, 27 of 36 for 367 yards, and of course, those four touchdowns that all went to Jeremiah Smith. And somehow, some ways, you know, I feel like that continues to be another footnote in terms of Ohio State and their rise here in 2026 and the continued ascension of Jeremiah Smith. Ohio State currently seventh in the latest AP poll entering week four. We're not talking about Julian Sayin when it comes to the Heisman this year. We're not talking about Julian Sayin when it comes to potentially entering the NFL draft after this upcoming cycle.
5: Well, let's give a little bit of applause where it's due here. Arthur Smith, who is now the offensive coordinator at Ohio State, has done dynamic things there all across the board on the offensive side of the ball. And it's sort of his genius that has elevated Jeremiah Smith to the point where he's in. I mean, you know, Jeremiah Smith in and of himself is a cheat code. But when you give it to a really good offensive mind that can elevate it even further, I think that's what we're really seeing here. And Julian Sayin is sort of just operating the offense within the, you know, the parameters that he's given. And that's not to downplay, you know, his efforts or his play or anything like that. But, you know, at the end of the day, you know, Sayin's numbers would look dynamically different without Jeremiah Smith, the same way they did last year without Carnell Tate and everybody else. I mean, you know, this is an offense that has been loaded with pass catchers for the past couple of years that have been incredible. And when you get to that point, you know, you're really talking about, you know, an idea of the weapons being greater than the sum of the parts, so to speak.
4: The Buckeyes pick up a 42-19 win. They head to Iowa City next week. A 3:30 kick from Kinnick Stadium. Of course, that comes on the heels of Iowa's last second 20-19 victory at the Big House in Ann Arbor this afternoon. A crazy day in the Big Ten. 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Julian Sayin may not be in the conversation for April's NFL draft, but this next guy is.
6: They back out and they get home again. Brandon slammed down to the ground. Alan Simmons got him down for a second time. Watson contributed, and now a flag after the play. This may have been a taunting. Alan Simmons made the sack. The flag came out well after that.
7: That's sportsmanlike conduct. Defense, number one, the student running using the restroom. It's a 15-yard penalty from the sustaining spot. Automatic touchdown.
6: Well, Kyle Wilson's description pretty much says it all.
8: Just an absolute idiotic move by Colin Simmons doing that. We're supposed to be one of the leaders of this defense.
4: Chris Fowler, Kirk Herbstreit on ABC on the call of Texas's victory on Rocky Top today. But of course, while we'd love for the headliner from this game to be Colin Simmons' five-sack performance, Zeno, it's not. It instead is simulating using the restroom after recording sack number one in celebration. Number one, let's start with this. Have you ever heard a official in any sport use the term simulating using the restroom? Like, did we add that to the rule book after DK Metcalf in the Egg Bowl a couple of years ago?
5: Yeah, it's right after giving him the business, from Ron Cherry several years ago, at the bottom of the pile. I mean, you know, I don't know what you say other than credit to the ref for at least, you know, acknowledging what the foul was. Most people just say unsportsmanlike conduct, you know, and leave it at that.
4: But yeah, excessive celebration.
5: Exactly. And, that, or taunting, whatever it is, that's good on the ref, because you at least gave us something to laugh at and talk about. But I don't think Steve Sarkisian was laughing. I don't know if anybody else was laughing at it other than the internet and Twitter, because we seem to enjoy it. But yeah, I don't disagree with Kirk Herbstreit. Like, it's just a ridiculously silly thing to do.
4: Let's see if Steve Sarkisian agrees with Kirk Herbstreit's assessment of Colin Simmons' unique celebration.
9: Yeah, we took him out, we addressed it, and put him back in. You know, I mean, at that point, you know, I mean, I'm not going to give the guy the death penalty, right, over an unsportsmanlike conduct penalty. We got to fix it, though, right? That can't continue as we move forward. And so, you know, as I touched on with the team in the locker room, we'll address that on Monday and what that looks like and how to control our emotions. And the best way, I know guys are excited when they're making plays. The best thing you can do is go celebrate with a teammate. And, you know, unfortunately, in our society right now, we live in the look at me society. And all you guys have your Twitter accounts, and as fast as you can type something because you want everyone to look at your account, and you get clicks. Well, that's the world that we live in. And so we got to get to it's about the team and focus on the team and not so much look at me. And so we'll try to improve upon that. But five sacks was pretty cool today, too.
4: Colin Simmons is 20 years old, Zeno. By the way, I do want to note, it was not DK Metcalf in the Egg Bowl. It was Elijah Moore who had that excessive celebration for also simulating using the restroom. We'll call it that. Colin Simmons is 20 years old. He's over the age of 18. He's an adult. He's expected to be drafted pretty highly in April's NFL draft. At what point in time does, A, the coach have to say he's an adult and he needs to act like an adult? Or B, does the coach and Steve Sarkisian say the buck stops with me and I am taking responsibility for this? Because instead, he once again, like many other things in the last few weeks from Sark, just blames society at large.
5: Well, I mean, look, there's two things at play here. Beyond the individual player's decision and the accountability of it, they won the game. And so the context of it is easy to laugh off. If they lose the game, the context of this takes on a different spin. Everybody can be smiles when you win. Everybody can write things off when you win. If you lose, there's a lot more accountability and a lot more justification for poor decisions, regardless of the fact that that was in the first quarter of the game. There was a whole 45 minutes of football after this that unfolded that, you know, might have had nothing to do with it or everything to do with it. But that's part of this whole thing.
4: It was, though, on a third down situation in which Texas gets off the field. Yep. Instead, Tennessee marches down the field.
5: Yeah. I mean, listen, it didn't help his team. There's no doubt about it. And you know, but the dual accountability here is really kind of what's important. And messaging, you know, when you step in it like this, the coach needs to take accountability. The player needs to take accountability. You know, all the players need to take accountability for each other. And that at least shows that there's a unified front that, hey, we're better than this. It was a mistake. We don't intend to duplicate it again. And everybody seems to sort of sweep it under the rug. I mean, you know, comparatively speaking, when you look at sort of things that we saw that were not common today, this celebration versus the hit on Dante Moore, we're talking about two completely different things. But
4: true,
5: the things that happen within the course of a football game that change the outcome or could change the outcome, you know, it's hard to figure out what a coach necessarily has control over.
4: And should be noted, the star edge rusher for the Longhorns, Colin Simmons, did apologize for this unsportsmanlike celebration penalty.
10: I also do want to say I apologize for the celebration. I was definitely in that mode, feeling myself, but you know, it happens. Charges to the game.
11: Did anybody say anything on the sidelines after the penalty, or what was the discussion?
10: Of course, but next play mentality. We don't harp on that.
12: Let's move on to the game, guys.
13: For he didn't say anything to you about it, though.
10: Next play mentality, move on.
4: And yeah, the Texas Longhorns are moving on.
5: But here's the thing. With a celebration like that, it was pre-planned. It was pre-thought about. That's not something you do in the moment. That's not a reaction you have in the moment. Nobody simulates that reaction. I mean, you know, like you don't do that reaction when your kids use the potty for the first time. Like, it's just not something that's normal. So clearly, it was thought about ahead of time. And that's the bigger problem, was that this was premeditated and you executed it anyway, knowing what the result was likely going to be, because nobody was going to ignore that.
4: Texas does pull off the victory 20-17 in their first game at Neyland Stadium in Knoxville, Tennessee since 1969. First meeting between Texas and Tennessee. It's game night here on ESPN Radio. 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We've still got several wild storylines lines in the Big Ten we have to hit. Plus, it's time to go around the ACC and an emotional goodbye for one of the all-time greats. That's next on Game Night.
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0: Here comes A.J. Hinch. And that'll be it for Justin Verlander. Oh, my, and look at this, Dan. Look who's going to get the ball from Justin Verlander and giving Daddy a big hug on the mound.
1: Oh, my goodness.
0: What a moment.
1: If that doesn't bring tears to your eyes, I don't know what will.
0: Embracing his 7-year-old daughter on the mound, Justin Verlander. A big hug from A.J. Hinch, his skipper. Truly an incredible career for Justin Verlander. Crowd on its feet here at Comerica Park. Justin Verlander will leave the mound for the final time in his Hall of Fame career. What a scene this is at Comerica Park.
2: Not everyone gets to ride off into the sunset and put a beautiful bow on a 21-year career. Justin Verlander got to do that today. The call courtesy of 97.1 The Ticket. And, of course, the Tigers, that was a 2-0 score at that point in time. They go on to win it 4-3. Verlander pitches 5 1/3 in his final outing, allowed 2 runs off 5 hits, 6 strikeouts. 2-time World Series champion, 10-time All-Star, Zeno, one of the best of his generation.
3: Absolutely. I mean, listen, you know, what a great moment. And for anybody who has kids, you know, for them to see what you do for a living and for them to be part of that, and understand it. So for his daughter to come out there is just, you know, an epically seminal moment, one that he'll never forget, one his daughter will never forget. And it's just one that was, very well crafted by the Tigers in Major League Baseball. So it's a great way to go out.
2: Detroit won't be in the postseason field, but every game of the MLB playoffs, including the wild card round through the World Series, begins Tuesday right here on ESPN Radio.
4: Clock continues to run. 125. Joseph gets the snap. Four receivers out on routes. Looks to the near side. Throws over the middle. It's Harris wide open. Flag blown as he goes to the 30. Breaks the tackle. 20. 10. Touchdown, Wisconsin. 72 yards. And pending the penalty, the Badgers have the lead with 1:13 to go.
2: Earlier today, you heard Mike Cousins on the call right here on ESPN Radio from Happy Valley as Wisconsin, shout out to Bucky, pulls off their first win in state college since 2003. And with that, I think we can firmly say, Mark Zeno, Luke Fickell, not on the hot seat. We are not pressing the panic meter for the head coach of Wisconsin. But who are we pressing the panic meter for? Let's begin with another coach in the Big Ten who did not enjoy a victory today. In fact, Mike Locksley and the Maryland Terrapins were routed 54-3 by UCLA at home. Locksley is now 16-43 in Big Ten games in his head coaching tenure, Zeno. At what point in time does Maryland finally rip the Band-Aid?
3: It's got to be close. I mean, it's one thing, again, how you lose always matters. How you win never matters. It's one thing to lose a game to UCLA, a conference game, but with them flying cross-country, walking into your backyard, into a basically empty stadium. Now, I know there was the Northeaster there in College Park, and the weather was bad, but I don't even know if there was 5,000 people in the stands there. And to get mollywopped in that fashion, it's a bad day for Mike Locksley and the Terps.
2: Not to mention just the fourth Power Four game that Bob Chesney has coached. Granted, he did lead JMU to the playoff last year. Who are you hitting the panic button, the panic meter on, Mark Zeno?
3: Outside of him, Dave Doran is still on life support. And that was a game today against App State that was more close than it ever needed to be. They won by 10, I think it was the final, but it was sweaty in the fourth quarter, Mia.
2: Dave and the Wolfpack won 41-31, and as he reminded reporters as he left the postgame pressers, you know, hey, we did win the football game. Don't you forget. It's game night here on ESPN Radio. Mia O'Brien, Mark Zeno. Who are we hitting the panic button? Who are we evaluating on the panic meter following week four of the college football season? How about Shane Beamer in South Carolina? Man, oh man, as if the results have not been enough, because they haven't been enough for Shane Beamer this season. Dylan Stewart, his prized recruit, his prized projected top 10 pick in this April's NFL draft, seen arguing with his head coach as he walked off to the sideline after he refused to come out. That came after he punched an Alabama player. Zeno, this is a roster that is worth $30 million plus. 40% of the total 5 stars in South Carolina recruiting history are on this team, and they just can't figure it out.
3: No, and it doesn't look like it's turning around anytime soon. I think that's also, you know, part of the issue here is that it doesn't look like there's a path forward. And as teams continue to get better in the SEC, it's the deepest conference in college football. The fact that they continue to struggle the way they are, it's not a good sign. Beamer's days are numbered there.
2: Gamecocks fall 49-18. Lenora Sellers just 185 yards through the air as he continues to regress. We've got time for one more. Who are you hitting the panic button on, Mark Zeno?
3: You know, it's interesting. They got a win today. But Hunter Yurecek, the athletic director of Arkansas, is under a ton of fire. Now, they beat Tulsa again, but there are changes probably coming to Arkansas sometime soon. Ryan Silverfield in his first, you know, year with the Hogs in Fayetteville. Again, they get a win today, but it has not been a good start for them. And if they don't continue to win, I think that there are changes coming there too as well.
2: One team that I'm not hitting the panic button on, but I think that their fan base is probably a little concerned in Louisville, Kentucky tonight. Mm. Yeah, that's a top 25 outfit that was upset by Wake Forest at home.
5: Be a 57-yarder. We'll see. 57-58 from the left hash mark. To tie it, snap, spot, kick is blocked. Wake Forest blocks the kick and scooped up the 50-yard line. Blocked with 15 seconds to go, and Wake Forest will snap it once and upset Louisville here in Louisville, Kentucky.
2: Stan Cotton from Learfield on the call.
3: I got one more for you.
2: Let's hear it.
3: It's getting very warm very quickly for Bill O'Brien up in Cincinnati.
2: Oh, yes, yes. Oh, don't you worry. We're going to go around the ACC before we get out of here. But I did want to pay homage to Gio Lopez, Jake Dickert, Wake Forest. For weeks, Zeno, we've said Miami hasn't played anybody. They've played Wake Forest. They beat Wake Forest. That's arguably the best win on their schedule. Canes, by the way, won today 52-3. Wake Forest, 30-27 winner over Louisville. Here's their head coach with Quint Kesnich after the victory.
6: Coach, congratulations. What was the mindset prior to this game?
7: We talked about having a hard edge coming off the Miami game. Our program's built in the dark, you know, so we trained this way. Like, our guys kept believing. Great job by our coaches. Great job by our players. Just really proud of our program right now. We came in to get this win. Confidence we could win the dang game, and our guys pulled it out.
6: How do you best describe the play of Carlos Hernandez, your wide receiver? He seemed to be everywhere.
7: He needs to start being talked about one of the best receivers in the country. But a year ago, we benched Carlos. Right? And to see the kid pull through and practice and believe in himself, gutsy performance by our offense. We did just enough to so many mistakes, guys. Just so proud of our team.
6: A ton of penalties on both teams. You said the game wouldn't be decided by field goals, but it was. What do you think put you over the edge there at the end?
7: We just talked complete game, not perfect game, and it was definitely imperfect. But the heart and soul of our team. Last night we talked about the last of the hard. Our team is the last of the hard. We're doing it the damn hard way. I mean that. Okay? And I'm just so damn proud of our team, and we just beat a team, man, that's got triple our resources, dude. And to come in here in their house in this environment, the confidence our guys have in what we're doing right now is unbelievable, and I can't wait to celebrate with them.
6: Where's your emotion come from, Coach? We feel it.
7: You want me to be honest? My wife's dad passed away a couple weeks ago, and she's there today, and I'm not there for someone I love. Like, everyone thinks coaching is this, like, it's a perfect thing. My heart was with her today. She knows I love her. Honey, I love you. Thank you.
6: Congratulations, Coach.
7: All right, go Deacs.
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26: Off the right hash mark at the Volunteer 4-yard line. And it's a handoff. Brown off right tackle to the goal line. Touchdown, Texas.
27: Ole Miss in Florida square off in the swamp.
28: Turning the pistol. Handoff Clark through the left side. Cuts back in. 30, 25, 20. Go, baby. 10, 5. Touchdown, Gators.
27: LSU looks to bounce back against Texas A&M in prime time.
29: They snap it, love it to Jones, and this is a touchdown. Touchdown LSU. Second drive, a money drive for the Tigers who have the lead.
27: Star Oregon QB injured in L.A.
30: Dante back to throw. Steps up, could run and will run all the way inside the 15. Hooks down. Whoa, that's got to be a couple of
31: flags. It will be.
30: It is. Dante Moore is down on the field, and he is not moving.
27: The AL Central race comes down to the wire.
32: And he swings and hits that one high in the air down the right field line towards a corner, and that one is gone. Tucked just inside the foul pole. A two-run homer, and the game is tied at 3.
27: Plus, Lamar and the Ravens get set to take on Dak and the Cowboys on Sunday in Brazil.
33: Let's go do it. And one way or another, I mean, obviously, if they're going to allow the game to be played, it's good enough. And so where I'm from, I play no worse. I've been tackled on concrete, so the fact that the grass is soft, we'll take it.
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35: 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It is the last weekend of the regular season in Major League Baseball with plenty on the line and just another loaded Saturday around college football. We'll cover it all on this edition
0: of SportsCenter All Night. But let's begin in Knoxville. Number 14, Tennessee, hosting the top-ranked Texas Longhorns. Now, the Volunteers just 2-16 all-time against AP number one opponents, including 14 straight losses. Third quarter we go. Volunteers trailing 10-3 and about to receive the punt.
1: Jamento from the end zone to punt it. Spiral that turns over. Moss Fields at the 43. Up the middle to 50. To the 45, to the 40. To the 35, to the 30. To the 25, to the 20. To the 50. To the 10. To the 5. There are no flags on the field. Quay Moss. Touchdown, Tennessee!
0: That is Mike Keith from Learfield on the call. We now go to the fourth quarter. Longhorns in the red zone, up by a field goal.
2: Manning out of the pistol. Raleigh Brown lined up behind him on first and goal off the right hash mark at the Volunteer 4-yard line. And it's a handoff. Brown off right tackle to the goal line. Touchdown, Texas. Raleigh Brown takes it across for the score, and the Longhorns have their largest lead of the day.
0: That was Craig Way from Learfield, and they needed that score. In fact, there was a massive defensive performance in this game. Colin Simmons tied the program record with 5 sacks as Texas held off Tennessee 20-17. Here's Arch Manning after the game with ESPN's Holly Rowe.
3: Well, Arch is hugging a lot of guys on the other side right now, and I know this was a hard-fought win. This was dramatic down this stretch, but that long drive, you guys punch it in. You go over and you're hyping up your offensive line. How huge was that moment for you guys in this game?
4: It was fun. I thought they battled the whole time. Shout out to our defense. Todd Simmons, that's a real play right there.
3: He was terrific today. Your whole team was. But I know a lot of people think this is a special day for your family. You made your own history out on this field today. What was that like for you, Arch?
4: It's not about me. I didn't play very well. But our team played great. Defense played well. SEC row win. That's what it's all about.
3: You had some really nice words for that young quarterback, Faison Brandon, over there. What did you say to him?
4: I just said keep going. He's a great player. I wish him all the best.
3: All right. Thanks so much.
4: Thank you. Appreciate it.
0: Let's hear from winning head coach Steve Sarkisian, who joined Laura Rutledge on ABC.
5: Sark, that was pretty wild there toward the end. How would you describe the final moments of this win?
6: Exactly wild. I think that's a great way to describe it. Our defense played so good today. And then just kind of a little bit of chaotic there at the end. But it's great getting a SEC road win against a top 20 team in the country. I'll never apologize for that.
5: Yeah, absolutely. And what can you say about this team? It seems like in the biggest moments, they find a way to step up when it matters most.
6: Well, we're resilient. You know, we got to play better. That's what a season's for, to continue to try to improve. But I'm proud of these guys. You know, they battle, they compete.
5: Great. Congrats.
6: Thanks, Laura.
0: Now, despite Texas Longhorns' Colin Simmons' 5-sack performance, he did have one ugly moment, an unsportsmanlike penalty. We'll let the official explain what it looked like.
7: They back out, and they get home again. Brandon slammed down to the ground. Colin Simmons got him down for a second time. Watson contributed, and now a flag after the play. This may have been a taunting. Colin Simmons made the sack. The flag came out well after that.
8: Unsportsmanlike conduct. Defense, number one, discriminating using the restrooms. It's a 15-yard penalty from Stephen Scott. Automatic first down.
7: Well, Kyle Wilson's description pretty much says it all.
9: Just an absolute idiotic move by Colin Simmons doing that. It's supposed to be one of the leaders of this defense.
0: Acting like he was using the restroom. Here's Simmons after the game on that celebration.
10: I also do want to say I apologize for the celebration. I was definitely in that mode, feeling myself. But, you know, it happens. Charges to the game.
12: Did anybody say anything on the sidelines after the penalty? Or what was the special?
10: Of course. But next play mentality. We don't harp on that.
13: Let's move on to the game, guys.
14: Sarkisian, say anything to you about it?
10: Bro? Next play mentality. Move on.
0: All right, next play mentality. Let's go to next game mentality. Fourth-ranked Ole Miss walking tall after last week's win atop LSU. Rebels meeting up with 21st-ranked Florida Gators in Gainesville. The all-time series between the schools deadlocked 13-13 and 1. Let's break that tie. Gators up by 10 in the third quarter, but Chambliss was hunting the end zone.
23: Here's the snap. They're going to hand off, and Chambliss is going to run left. Gets to the 5, dives for the goal line. Is he in there? Let's see.
31: Yes, sir.
23: They have not indicated touchdown. Now they have touchdown, Ole Miss.
0: A 10-yard touchdown run by Trinidad, David Kellum from Learfield. But the Rebels within three, and that would be as close as they came.
2: Second to go inside the one at the left hash. Power left. Ball the lone setback. Final under center. Quarterback sneak. Lunges through. Touchdown, Gators. Victory formation for the Gators. Jones takes the snap. Takes a knee. Gators win. 52-28. Down goes number four. No hottie totty tonight. It's a great day to be a Florida Gator.
0: That's Sean Kelly from Learfield, Florida, routed Mississippi 52-28 to reach 4-0 for the first time since 2019. Gators head coach John Sumrall on ABC after the win.
3: Coach, at the start of this week, you were surprised to be a 3.5-point favorite. Your team goes and does that, a 24-point victory. What makes you most proud of this performance?
11: Just their belief, buy-in. We're still not at a finished product, but the guys are giving great effort, and they're trying to do what we ask of them. We still didn't play our best tonight.
3: As a former linebacker, do you think you could have stopped your two running backs tonight?
11: I don't think I would have had a chance. No way. Not a chance.
3: You said to this group that you didn't have a five-year plan. You had a five-month plan. Why did you believe this team was capable of winning now?
11: No, we got a five-year plan, too. Like, we came here to win championships, but there's no reason in the world that that shouldn't be the expectation for what we do at the University of Florida every year. So why wait? We got a lot of good players. A lot of guys chose to stay, and I'm not real patient. You can ask my wife.
3: This program, this fan base has waited a long time for a moment like this. What does it mean to you to be the guy to help get it to them?
11: And it's got very little to do with me. We got an unbelievable staff, great support staff. Players have been so much fun to coach. I just happen to be able to be the head coach here.
3: Congratulations on a great win.
11: Thank you. Go Gators.
0: All right, the Gators off to a 4-0 start. How about Lane Kiffin and his 10th-ranked LSU Tigers playing host to number 23, Texas A&M Aggies. Between these two, the home team had won 8 straight before Texas A&M's win last season. It was the Aggies' first win in Baton Rouge since 1994. Could they do it again? Second quarter, Tigers in control early.
2: In the gun is Levitt. See, we snap it to. It is Levitt, and it's a play action pass over the top, wide open, making the catch, Harris. He's down to the 20, to the 10, and into the end zone, touchdown. 57 yards on 4th-and-1. They drew the defense in, and they hit Harris for his second touchdown catch of the night.
0: Mark Kestisher on ESPN Radio. Kiffin and the Tigers were well on their way to victory even by the third quarter.
2: 37 seconds to play third quarter. LSU looking to build on a 28-6 lead. First and goal at the 2. Clark's going to run it, and he's into the end zone. Touchdown, his second touchdown. Landon Clark in relief of Sam Levitt has a couple of rushing touchdowns, and LSU has blown this one open 34-6 late in the third.
0: And that would be all the scoring for the rest of it. The final 35-6. LSU wins big. Lane Kiffin spoke with ESPN's Chris Budden after the win.
3: Lane, I know the injuries piled up, but even on one leg, Sam Levitt was able to move the football in the second half. What can you say about his performance today?
15: Yeah, I joked with him. Maybe it was the best thing that happened to him, so he can't run around all the time. He set one of his feet and throw. But Sam did a great job. Really a defensive story today of 2 field goals. Great job. That's a good SEC win against a quality team. So really good rebound from obviously kind of the devastation last week of letting go of that game we felt we could have won. So it was good to come back and get a win.
3: How were you able to get your guys to turn the page off what you called the Super Bowl to be able to have the performance that they had today?
15: Yeah, it wasn't our Super Bowl. So it was a loss for us, and we got to the next game. And I'm proud of our guys. They lost significant players coming into this game, we did, that were injured. And then to lose winning the game, both of our number sevens could be down, and guys responded and made plays was good.
0: So a big, big win for LSU. Let's send it back to Baton Rouge with our crew that had the call. Here's Mark Kestisher and Kelly Stauffer.
2: Judson, thank you very much. Kelly, we knew how big this game was. The loser was going to have an 0-2 start to its SEC season. Both teams coming off a loss, LSU coming home, and a much-needed win for Lane Kiffin after the disappointment in Oxford last week.
16: Yeah, and Kesty, the interesting thing is you talk about your second loss. Well, the sky isn't falling because you have two losses, but it's when it's happened. We're still in September, and they still have the gauntlet of the rest of the SEC schedule. So you would assume you're not going unscathed the rest of the SEC schedule that we've talked about. So that's a tough one to swallow if you're Texas A&M.
17: LSU got nicked up last week. Tre'Davious Green, outstanding receiver, went down. Couple more injuries today. Whit Weeks, their outstanding linebacker, left in a boot. Sam Levitt was on one leg for much of the first half, relieved by Landon Clark. And so little bit of injury the last couple of weeks that is of concern despite the win tonight.
16: Yeah, they have McNeese State next week, so you can, I think, get away with resting some of those guys. But Deshaun Spears out for the year. You have Tre'Davious Green that's out indefinitely. Whit Weeks.
17: We'll see.
16: You used a word a few minutes ago before we went off the air in the game, attrition. That's what the season is. Because remember what's happening now is you don't have the depth that you once did. Remember those Alabama-Georgia teams like 10 years ago?
17: Stacking five stars?
16: Five stars. You just roll out literally a second defensive line that are stacked with NFL players. Those days are over because those guys are all getting paid by somebody else now. So things have changed, and it's just a matter of what kind of injury you have, when it happens, and to who it happens. And right now, LSU has some problems.
17: Thought on Texas A&M, college football playoff team a year ago. Remember, they were 11-0 at one point. They've now lost four of their last six, the last two last year, first round exit in the CFP, and now two losses in a row, 0-2 in the SEC.
16: I don't think Marcel Reed is developing into the quarterback that they need. I love the kid, but the bottom line is I just don't think he's progressing the way that you have to play this game in this conference. And if you consider what's happening, they changed coordinators, they promoted within, and both sides of the ball doesn't seem to have an identity. I think Mike Elko is a fantastic coach, but they don't have leadership that's showing up on the defensive side, and number one leader on the offensive side is your quarterback that is really struggling currently.
17: Texas A&M was ranked number 9 in the country before last week's loss. They'll fall out of the rankings as number 10 LSU beats up A&M in Baton Rouge, final score 35-6. For Kelly Stauffer, I'm Mark Kestisher, right here on the exclusive home of the College Football Playoff, ESPN Radio, and the ESPN app. Let's go back to Judson Richards in the studio.
35: Mark Kelly, great job. Thank you. Hey, how about two top 20s out of the Big Ten squaring off in Ann Arbor? Number 18, Michigan, hosting number 17, Iowa. What a game this was. Hawkeyes holding a 14-13 advantage in the fourth quarter. Michigan is about to change that here.
18: Two receivers split wide right, one to the left is Andrew Marsh. Snap, back to pass is Underwood. Steps up in the pocket. Now he's looking to run. Bails out of there to the right. He's got a receiver deep. It's J.J. Buchanan inside the 20. He's got it to the 10, to the 5, and he walks into the end zone. Touchdown, Wolverines, 49 yards to J.J. Buchanan. His second touchdown of the game, and Michigan leads 19-14.
35: All right, that's Doug Karsh from Learfield. Wolverines would fail the two-point conversion attempt, so 19-14 the score. Iowa trailing, just 2 seconds left on the clock. They have the ball. Final play of the game. Gary Dolphin from Learfield with the call.
19: Iowa down 5, empty backfield. Here's the snap. Brown straight back, throws to the corner of the end zone. Caught! It's caught! Touchdown, Iowa! Touchdown! Touchdown, Iowa! The game is over. The Hawks have won it. Reese Vandersee caught the pass, backing into the end zone. He ran to the front pylon on the far sideline, and Brown delivered a beauty.
35: The Hawkeyes improved to 4-0 after going 91 yards on that final drive, boosted by an unnecessary roughness penalty against Michigan on a third down at midfield. Hawkeyes beat a ranked Big Ten team on the road for the first time since 2015. Iowa quarterback Hank Brown on ESPN Radio's game night of what he saw on that final touchdown.
20: So obviously we were in empty formation and just taking my pre-snap picture of what we had. We were trying to get everybody in the end zone. And they were pressed on Reese. They had two safeties back there. And so I knew that from the pre-snap picture, Reese was my best option. The safety wasn't far enough over Reese to be able to make a play on that. Maybe he could have. It's if we threw it over top. But as soon as I snapped the ball, I just peripheral what that corner was doing, and he kind of bailed and was kind of soft on Reese. And so me and Reese were on the same page to be able to go back shoulder with it. And he made an incredible grab, got 2 feet in. And, you know, that just shows, you know, Reese is somebody that I trust to make a play in the biggest moment.
0: What a throw. What a win by Iowa. A lot more college football coming up. Also, as we reach the final day of the regular season, we're getting a better idea of the wild card matchups in Major League Baseball. The details next. 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
0: 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Plenty of drama still to cover in the college football world. But first, we go to the Diamond. Best team in the National League West. The Los Angeles Dodgers in the Bay. Taking on the San Francisco Giants. Dodgers at the plate in the ninth inning. Knotted at three.
2: Kike swings, hammers it, deep left center, way back and gone, and Kike Hernandez gives the Dodgers a 4-3 lead with a leadoff home run of the night.
0: The call on AM 570 LA Sports. Dodgers win 5-3. Dodgers approved a 99-62. They'll have a bye along with the Brewers heading in the playoffs in the National League. Here's ESPN MLB insider Buster Olney on MLB on ESPN Radio on his confidence level on the Dodgers heading into the playoffs.
3: I feel a lot better about them than I did 2 weeks ago. It feels like as we've gone down the stretch, they've gotten answers. Guys have gotten hot, guys have gotten healthy, they're coming back. They do really remind me of those late 90 Yankee teams that I covered, where, you know, they could look old, those teams, and they could look tired, and they might be mediocre in the regular season. Certainly, you look back at the 99 Yankees, 2000 Yankees, there were times when they struggled, and then it was like October was the time when the light bulb came on, and that experience became a weapon and became something that, was useful for them. And I think that's how other players, folks with other players with other teams view the Dodgers, that they're going to be really difficult to beat once you get to October because you're going to have to overcome all the experience they've accumulated.
0: All right, let's get to Detroit now. It was one of those moments that felt solely unique to the game of baseball. Justin Verlander making his final career start in his 21st season. Verlander allowed 2 runs, 5 hits in 5 1/3 innings, 1 walk, 6 strikeouts in his 91-pitch outing, and it was a special visitor that came to the mound for his final exit.
6: And here comes A.J. Hinch. And that'll be it for Justin Verlander. Look at this, Dan. Look who's going to get the ball from Justin Verlander and giving Daddy a big hug on the mound.
7: My goodness.
6: What a moment.
7: If that doesn't bring tears to your eyes, I don't know what will.
6: Embracing his 7-year-old daughter on the mound, Justin Verlander. A big hug from A.J. Hinch, his skipper. Truly an incredible career for Justin Verlander. Feet here at Comerica Park. Justin Verlander will leave the mound for the final time in his Hall of Fame career. What a scene this is at Comerica Park.
0: The call 97.1, the ticket. Amazing stuff. Tigers win, by the way, 4-3. All right, let's get to the battle in the AL Central. White Sox began the day a game back of the Tigers. White Sox hosting the Rockies in the ninth. Colorado already holding a 6-3 advantage. Hunter Goodman with 2 runners on.
8: Will swing and drive it to left, to the warning track, to the wall, leaping Antonacci, can't get it. Touch him all time. The capper, number 41, with 2 aboard. Hunter Goodman makes it 9-3 Rockies.
0: They call an 850 KOA. Sox lose 9-6. So with the White Sox loss, if the Guardians take care of business against the Royals, a division and a first round bye is all theirs. In Kansas City we go. Guardians up 6-3 in the seventh with more to add.
9: Rocchio swings and hits it high in the air, deep to left field, down towards the corner, going back is Collins. He looks up and it's gone. Number 14 on the year for Brian Rocchio. As he puts it just inside the foul pole down the left field line, and it's 7-3 Cleveland in the seventh.
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0: Patrick Mahomes and the undefeated Kansas City Chiefs storm into Miami, where Malik Willis and the Dolphins are waiting. 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
1: In baseball, the Cleveland Guardians secure the AL Central for a third consecutive year. In college football, Oregon quarterback Dante Moore was carted off the field and taken off by ambulance after a late hit in a game against USC. Ducks prevail 41-27. We'll have more on Dante Moore in just a moment. Big bounce back from number 10 LSU as they stomp number 23 Texas A&M 35-6. And the best team in the country survives 14th-ranked Tennessee Vols.
16: Tennessee lines up. Shotgun snap. Back. Brandon scrambles to the right side. Wilkes heaves it downfield to the end zone. And it is tipped away. Game is over. Jelani McDonald knocks the ball out of the back of the end zone. The Longhorns survive. Texas wins the game. Final score. Texas 20, Tennessee

0: one team.
1: That's Greg Way from Learfield on the call. Longhorns head coach Steve Sarkisian on improving to 4-0.
2: You know, we're 4-0. We're 1-0 in conference play. We got a lot of football left to play. We got to bye, and then we got to go 8 straight weeks, you know. So I think a couple things, there's going to be things that we come back as a staff that we know we want to get better at and improve upon. I do think we need to get healthy. We were a little banged up coming out of the game, you know, and I think they were banged up too. I think they had 8 guys get carted off. So I'm not sure who wrote the article today and what coach said we weren't a physical football team may want to write another article.
1: All right, so Texas wins. Let's start rolling through a lot of other great games that happened on Saturday. We have a top 15 upset to tell you about. 13th-ranked Penn State hosting unranked Wisconsin. Nittany Lions mount a 17-0 lead, but Wisconsin starts battling back.
3: On second down, he runs to the left. Schweideman blocks in front at the 5, and he carries a defender into the end zone. The Wisconsin Badgers, with a crowd-silencing touchdown, are on the board here in Happy Valley. 1:18 to go, second quarter, and it's Penn State 17 and Wisconsin 6. Jeremiah Cooper met Joseph at the goal line, but his arrival was a second too late.
1: The call on ESPN Radio. We move to the fourth quarter now. Can the Badgers take the lead?
3: Clock continues to run. 1:25. Joseph gets the snap. 4 receivers out on routes. Looks to the near side. Throws over the middle. It's Harris wide open. Flag blown as he goes to the 30. Breaks the tackle. 20. 10. Touchdown, Wisconsin. 72 yards. And pending the penalty, the Badgers have the lead with 1:13 to go.
1: And they do hold on. Badgers first win in Happy Valley since 2003. Wisconsin scores twice in the last 4 minutes to beat Penn State 24-20. Jacob Harris, who had the game-winning touchdown reception, joined ESPN Radio's Mike Peasley.
4: Jacob Harris, you get the game-winning touchdown. What are the emotions you're feeling right now?
5: Man, at that point, that's the least I could do for my guys. I gotta stay disciplined. I'm out there false starting, jumping off sides and stuff. That's the least I could do. I'm just glad that we could come out of here with a win.
4: Walk us through that play. How did you get so wide open?
5: Well, he came. We ran a little switch release vertical. He came to try to reroute me. I threw him by. I guess he went flying, fell, and was able to get it off the ground, stiff arm the last guy, and take it to the crib from there.
4: When you're running into the end zone, what are you thinking?
5: Thank God. Man, the worst thing I could ever do is let my guys down. And so I was just glad that I was able to make it up for them.
4: Colton Joseph throws 3 interceptions, yet still has the moxie to come down and get you the game-winning touchdown. What does that say about your quarterback?
5: I mean, that's what we do, man. We stay composed under pressure. That's what we've drilled the whole time since we've been here. We stay composed, we stay together, and we stay encouraging each other, and that's the result you get.
4: After a couple of tough years with Wisconsin, with the Badgers struggling record-wise, what can a win do like this for the program moving forward?
5: Let everybody know, man, the Badgers is back, man. We here to play, and we not just gonna lay down. We here to win, bro. That's what it is. The Badgers are back, and we not laying down for nobody.
4: Congratulations.
5: Appreciate you.
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6: Thank you, Judson. An absolute stunner in State College, Pennsylvania. Number 13, Penn State goes down 24-20 against the Wisconsin Badgers. Wisconsin needed a big win. Luke Fickell, last 2 seasons, did not end up with a winning record. Now in year 4 as the head coach, they are 3-1. Penn State falls to 3-1. They get their first win at Beaver Stadium since 2003, Max Starks, and their first road win, period, in almost 2 years. They look like they were out of it all game, and a late 72-yard touchdown proves the difference for Wisconsin.
7: Yeah, Wisconsin never gave up. And their defense just kept chopping wood. They kept playing hard and really stymieing the Penn State offense. They never really got into a rhythm. You're talking about the success that they had and how they got to 20 points. Short field, pick 6. Other than that, it was tough sledding. Had 2 field goals in there to get them to 20, but you didn't see Rocco Beck feel comfortable the entire day. And Colton Joseph was super aggressive. Then there was a lull. He was throwing interceptions. But when it came to big-time moments, he was able to ID his big guys. He found Tyrell Henry. He found Jacob Harris. He found Darion Dupree. And those guys elevated them in the last two drives, and they just kept playing. And once again, you see the result. They absolutely shocked everybody in attendance at Happy Valley.
0: In the last 3 minutes and 31 seconds, Wisconsin scored 2 touchdowns. It went from a 20-10 game to a 24-20 final. The fourth quarter alone, Wisconsin put up 208 yards of total offense, and Penn State just 52, including some head-scratching drives, some head-scratching play calling from Penn State, where they had the ball with the lead, chose to throw it instead of run it, and that time that they could have wound off the clock might have made a difference. We'll never know.
7: We'll never know, and the timeout management was one of those things that was very precarious, especially when you're under 2 minutes, and they tried some different things. They tried the hook and ladder. Luckily, they got a penalty, and that moved them 15 additional yards, but they didn't take the timeout there and let some time tick off the clock to where you had the last second, last play, desperation Hail Mary, and it just didn't happen. And I have to say, you have to give kudos. This Wisconsin Badger defense played absolutely man ball at the end.
0: They were tremendous against Rocco Becht and the Penn State offense. Wisconsin's first win over Penn State since 2011, when they won the Big Ten championship, went to the Rose Bowl with a certain gentleman named Russell Wilson at quarterback. I don't know if this team is going to be that good, but they're going to feel like it for the next 24 hours after getting a 24-20 upset win over number 13 Penn State here in Happy Valley. For Max Starks, I'm Mike Cousins, right here on the exclusive home of the College Football Playoff, ESPN Radio and the ESPN app. Now let's go back to Judson Richards in the studio.
1: Mike, Max, well done. Thank you. All right, how about this? Number 2 in the country, Georgia Bulldogs hosting unranked Oklahoma. Bulldogs ran away with this one by the second quarter, including taking advantage of 3 costly first half OU turnovers.
8: High formation for the Sooners. 7-man front for Georgia. Mateer gonna fake and roll left. Being chased, he dropped the ball. It comes out of his hands. Georgia's got it on the run. It's Chris Cole at the 50, the 45, the 40. Chris Cole 30, 25, 20, 15, 10, 5. Touchdown, Georgia.
9: Oh, who saw that coming? Nobody. How about them dogs, baby?
1: 85 yards, a fumble return for a TD. The call on the Georgia Bulldog Sports Network. Georgia dominates 41-13 to remain perfect at 4-0. Seventh-ranked Ohio State Buckeyes hosting unranked Illinois. And in this one, there would be a passing trend.
10: Carson Hinsman snaps it to Julian Sand. He throws quickly. Left corner of the end zone. Smith got it for a score. Jeremiah Smith hauls it in on a 7-yard touchdown pass as he outfought defensive back Juice Clark for the football. That one deep down the right side. Jeremiah Smith, he gathers it in at the 25 of Illinois. Wiggles his way by a defender to the 10. Goes wide to the left again. And into the end zone goes Jeremiah Smith. A 72-yard scoring pass through the air. And able to get into the end zone untouched to put Ohio State up by 2 scores. 13-0. And with a snap. Looking, throws quickly, right corner of the end zone, Jeremiah Smith in the air, grabs it for a score as Jeremiah Smith outfought the defender who was trying to get up there to grab the football, but it ends up in the hands of Jeremiah Smith, a trio of touchdown passes, Sand to Smith and Ohio State, Sand out of the shotgun, he's going to throw this one with pressure coming, fires deep down the right side in the end zone, Smith got it for 6, Jeremiah Smith, 26-yard TD pass through the air from Julian Sand, the fourth time those two have connected for a touchdown pass through the air, and that would increase Ohio State's lead to 34-13.
1: What a montage edit by our team. That was Paul Keels from Learfield on the call. Jeremiah Smith, you may have got the point. Tied an Ohio State record, 4 touchdown catches, also had career highs, 12 receptions, 217 yards, 7th-ranked Buckeyes beat Illinois 42-19. All right, let's get to this. Top 20 matchup now. Number 12, USC hosting 20th-ranked Oregon Ducks. We go to the second quarter. Ducks trailing 7-3. Scary moment here.
11: Two receivers to the right. That's Moore and Stewart. Hampton alone to the left. Hill beside Dante. Back to throw. Steps up. Could run and will run all the way inside the 15. Hooks down. Whoa. That's got to be a couple of
12: flags.
11: It
12: will be.
11: It is. Dante Moore is down on the field and he is not moving. He got hit
8: hard. That is a quick way to get your rear end.
12: And now more
8: ejected.
12: Flags. More flags. Oregon's team is out on the field.
8: Well, and he's celebrating. The USC player is celebrating out there.
12: Well, there are flags everywhere. And
8: Desmond Stevens, number 8, is the one who came in and delivered the hit and then got up and celebrated all over on the field.
1: Yeah, that was a scary, scary moment. Moore was carted off, also taken to a hospital. Reportedly does have movement in all of his extremities. So the game resumed. Backup quarterback Dylan Raiola, you may recognize that name from his time with Nebraska. He came in the fourth quarter, game tied at 27. He makes this throw.
12: It's a big third down.
8: Oregon's 50% on their third down conversions tonight. 5 for 10. This one a little bit longer.
11: Messiah Hampton out to the right alone. Two receivers are left. Davison in the backfield. Four-man rush. Back to throw. Pump fake. One to go Goff. He's got him in the end zone. Touchdown, Oregon. Jumping for the ball. DeCorian Moore with a grab.
1: 29-yard touchdown reception. Raiola goes 19 for 25 for 289 yards coming in that scenario. Two touchdowns, no INTs, and Oregon wins 41-27. Oregon head coach Dan Lanning on the Dante Moore hit.
13: You know, I didn't see any of that. And if that's the way somebody else was operating, it's really disappointing. But in that moment, for me, I challenged myself to focus on the moment and the things that I can control. Their team has absolutely nothing to do with what I have to do and what we have to do. So we try to have a singular focus. Our guys respect the game. I don't think you'd ever see that from our players. I don't think you'd ever see that from our coaches. Again, I don't think that's necessarily an indictment on Coach Riley, because I can't speak to what I didn't see. And I know he was quick to, you know, voice his concern, you know, for our players, so I appreciate that from him. But it's a disgusting play. You know, you don't want to see it happen. It's disappointing that it happened. I'm praying that our player is healthy, and I'm praying that their player can learn from that situation, because it's not a moment for me.
1: All right, let's hear from USC head coach Lincoln Riley on the Dante Moore injury and the takeaways of the game.
14: First, I want to say hope Dante's okay. Never want to see that with any opponent. No matter how competitive the game is, you know, these are all people at the end of the day on both sides. So wish him a speedy recovery. Heavyweight battle out there, kind of like we anticipated that it would be. It's a hell of a game. Came down to a couple plays, like these two like games against with two really good teams typically come down to. And we made a few too many errors there in the end, especially when we got momentum, you know, there in the fourth quarter, and then gave them some more opportunities, and they did a good job capitalizing on them. It's a disappointed locker room. Guys fought their hearts out. But obviously, we've got to take this the right way, and that's going to be important for our locker room. We have a damn good football team in there. I know we do. Our locker room believes that. And we've got to take advantage of some of these opportunities, this opportunity to learn and grow. This is a lot of times how you get measured, especially in modern-day college football.
1: All right, that was USC's Lincoln Riley as Oregon takes care of business, beats USC 41-27. Unranked Wake Forest facing number 16 Louisville. Demon Deacons on the road, holding a 30-27 lead with 22 seconds left to play. Cardinals attempting a 57-yard field goal to try to win it. Or tie it.
8: Be a 57-yarder. We'll see. 57-58 from the left hash mark. To tie it. Snap. Spot. Kick is blocked. Wake Forest blocks the kick and scooped up the 50-yard line. Blocked with 15 seconds to go. And Wake Forest will snap it once and upset Louisville here in Louisville, Kentucky.
1: That's Sam Cotton from Learfield. Despite being a two-score underdog, the Demon Deacons went toe-to-toe with the Cardinals to upset a ranked foe on the road for the second straight year. Wake Forest wins 30-27. Coming up next, we have a WNBA preview for a couple of playoff matchups as the first round about to get started. Also, we'll have our top sound. That's next. 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
4: All right, Judson, on a day of upsets, the Demon Deacons get their first conference win of the season by clipping the Cardinals. Stan Cotton with from Learfield with the call.
5: Here's a play fake, dropping Lopez. Looks right, lets it fly. Wide open is Hernandez, and he's ahead by 4 lengths to the 10. 5, touchdown, Wake Forest. 77 yards. He got behind the secondary, and nobody was going to get to him.
0: Number 4.
4: And as number 14 Tennessee looked to knock off top-ranked Texas, this Rolling Stone gathered no moss. Mike Keith from Learfield with the call.
6: Chimento from the end zone to punt it. Spiral that turns over. Moss Fields at the 43. Up the middle to 50. To the 45 to the 40. To the 35 to the 30. To the 25 to the 20. To the 50. To the 10. To the 5. There are no flags on the field. Quay Moss. Touchdown, Tennessee!
0: Number 3.
4: Pop quiz. How do you get your 52nd straight win versus an AP unranked team? Well, Georgia shows you how. The call on the Georgia Bulldogs Sports Network.
5: High formation for the Sooners. Seven-man front for Georgia. Mateer gonna fake and roll left. The Achik, he dropped the ball. It comes out of his hands. Georgia's got it on the run. It's Chris Cole at the 50, the 45, the 40. Chris Cole 30, 25, 20, 15, 10, 5. Touchdown, Georgia.
7: Who saw that coming? Nobody. Them dogs, baby.
0: Number 2.
4: And how about an upset by the unranked? Well, Wisconsin scored twice in the last 4 minutes to make a 13th-ranked Penn State an unhappy valley. The call on ESPN Radio.
8: Clock continues to run. 125. Joseph gets the snap. Four receivers out on routes. Looks to the near side. Throws over the middle. It's Harris wide open. Flag blown as he goes to the 30. Breaks a tackle. 20. 10. Touchdown, Wisconsin. 72 yards, and pending the penalty, the Badgers have the lead with 1:13 to go.
0: Number 1.
4: And in the same stadium where Michigan was given the extra second in that win, the Iowa Hawkeyes took full advantage of having one more snap with 2 ticks left on the clock. Gary Duffin from Learfield with the call.
9: Iowa down 5, empty backfield. Here's the snap. Brown straight back, throws to the corner of the end zone. Caught! It's caught! Touchdown, Iowa! Touchdown! Touchdown, Iowa! The game is over. The Hawks have won it. Reese Vandersee caught the pass, backing into the end zone, and Brown delivered a beauty.
1: Chris, well done. Thank you. Now let's get to this. First round of the WNBA playoffs begins today on ABC. We've got 2 previews for you as the ESPN radio host Q Myers and Mia O'Brien on game night. Preview Indiana Fever and the Las Vegas Aces.
10: Of the 7 other teams in the playoffs, the only team that the Indiana Fever have a winning record against this year are the Las Vegas Aces.
11: Of course they do.
10: Of course, comes on the heels of the crazy 5-game semifinal series a year ago. Mm-hmm. No Caitlin Clark in that one. Kelsey Mitchell had to exit with an emergency injury in overtime, or emergency medical condition, I should say. I keep forgetting the name of it exactly, but she's obviously good to go now, even though she only had 10 points in that regular season finale, and Caitlin only had 2, which is why I still have questions about this rotation, even after the FIBA World Cup break, even after game 40 of the season. You don't, though, Q, because you know the threat of Caitlin Clark, Kelsey Mitchell, or Aaliyah Boston, who Stephanie White says is healthy, dropping 40, is always real every single night.
11: And my thing with the Aces is that they just haven't, to me, had that step on the neck and finish a moment. They'll get up big, look like, okay, they're going to cruise in this one. Asia's cooking, Jackie's cooking, and then all of a sudden they'll go on a lull. And teams will get back in it. And I could tell you countless times throughout the course of the year that I just shook my head like, wait, hold on, how did that happen? You can't do that against a team that averaged 96 points per game this year. they score too much at the Indiana Fever. All of a sudden, they can get away with you really quickly.
1: And one more preview for you, the Lynx versus Liberty.
10: The Lynx, of course, once again, the best team in the regular season, the second straight year that they have had at least a share of the best record in the W. It's the seventh time they have clinched at least a share of the best record in the league. Of the six previous times that they finished atop the league standings, they made it to the finals five times, Q. But how many times did they win it? We know last year, Nafisa Collier's injury in the semifinals of the WNBA playoffs ultimately spelled doom for Cheryl Reeves' squad. I'm so fascinated by what Breanna Stewart did at the World Cup and if that can carry over into the WNBA playoffs. She looked great through the four games.
11: Amazing.
10: In the weird limbo between the World Cup. She comes back. The Liberty are just as Jekyll and Hyde as they've been all year long. She's still dropping 20 plus. She's dropping double doubles. But can the Liberty find another gear? They brought in Chris DeMarco from the Warriors because they believe that that would increase their offensive production.
1: All right, just a reminder, the Lynx and Liberty, that series will tip off at 2 o'clock Eastern time. And then the Fever and the Aces series, that series will tip off at 4 o'clock Eastern time. Just a reminder, much more to get to on the other side, including as we reach the final day of the regular season, we'll get you caught up in everything happening in Major League Baseball. 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
15: On first and goal off the right hash mark at the Volunteer 4-yard line. And it's a handoff. Brown off right tackle to the goal line. Touchdown, Texas.
4: Ole Miss and Florida square off in the swamp.
23: Turn the pistol. Handoff Clark through the left side. Cuts back in. 30, 25, 20. Go, baby. 10, 5. Touchdown, Gators.
4: LSU looks to bounce back against Texas A&M in prime time.
24: They snap it, love it to Jones, and this is a touchdown. Touchdown LSU. Second drive, a money drive for the Tigers who have the lead.
4: Star Oregon QB injured in L.A.
25: Dante back to throw. Steps up, could run and will run all the way inside the 15. Hooks down. Whoa, that's got to be a couple of
26: flags. It will be.
25: It is. Dante Moore is down on the field, and he is not moving.
4: The AL Central race comes down to the wire.
27: And he swings and hits that one high in the air down the right field line towards a corner, and that one is gone. Tucked just inside the foul pole. A two-run homer, and the game is tied at 3.
4: Plus, Lamar and the Ravens get set to take on Dak and the Cowboys on Sunday in Brazil.
28: Let's go do it. And one way or another, I mean, obviously, if they're going to allow the game to be played, it's good enough. And so where I'm from, I played on worse. I've been tackled on concrete. So the fact that the grass is soft, we'll take it.
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1: 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It is the last weekend of the regular season in Major League Baseball with plenty on the line and just another loaded Saturday around college football. We'll cover it all on this edition of SportsCenter All Night. But let's begin in Knoxville. Number 14, Tennessee, hosting the top-ranked Texas Longhorns. Now, the Volunteers just 2-16 all-time against AP number one opponents, including 14 straight losses. Third quarter we go. Volunteers trailing 10-3 and about to receive the punt.
29: Chimento from the end zone to punt it. Spiral that turns over. Moss Fields at the 43. Up the middle of the 50. To the 45 to the 40. To the 35 to the 30. To the 25 to the 20. To the 50. To the 10. To the 5. There are no flags on the field. Quay Moss. Touchdown, Tennessee!
1: That is Mike Keith from Learfield on the call. We now go to the fourth quarter. Longhorns in the red zone. Up by a field goal.
30: Manning out of the pistol, Raleigh Brown lined up behind him on first and goal off the right hash mark at the Volunteer 4-yard line. And it's a handoff, Brown off right tackle to the goal line. Touchdown, Texas! Raleigh Brown takes it across for the score, and the Longhorns have their largest lead of the day.
1: That was Craig Way from Learfield, and they needed that score. In fact, there was a massive defensive performance in this game. Colin Simmons tied the program record with 5 sacks as Texas held off Tennessee 20-17. Here's Arch Manning after the game with ESPN's Holly Rowe.
31: Well, Arch is hugging a lot of guys on the other side right now, and I know this was a hard-fought win. This was dramatic down this stretch, but that long drive, you guys punch it in. You go over and you're hyping up your offensive line. How huge was that moment for you guys in this game?
32: It was fun. I thought I battled the whole time. Shout-out to our defense. Todd Simmons, that's a real play right there.
31: He was terrific today. Your whole team was. But I know a lot of people think this is a special day for your family. You made your own history out on this field today. What was that like for you, Arch?
32: It's not about me. I didn't play very well. But our team played great. Defense played well. SEC row win. That's what it's all about.
31: You had some really nice words for that young quarterback, Faison Brandon, over there. What did you say to him?
32: I just said keep going. He's a great player. I wish him all the best.
31: All right. Thanks so much.
32: Thank you. Appreciate it.
1: Let's hear from winning head coach Steve Sarkisian, who joined Laura Rutledge on ABC.
33: Sark, that was pretty wild there toward the end. How would you describe the final moments of this win?
34: Exactly wild. I think that's a great way to describe it. Our defense played so good today. And then just kind of a little bit of chaotic there at the end. But it's great getting an SEC road win against a top 20 team in the country. I'll never apologize for that.
33: Yeah, absolutely. And what can you say about this team? It seems like in the biggest moments, they find a way to step up when it matters most.
34: Well, we're resilient. You know, we got to play better. That's what a season's for, to continue to try to improve. But I'm proud of these guys. You know, they battle, they compete.
33: Great. Congrats.
34: Thanks, Laura.
1: Now, despite Texas Longhorns Colin Simmons' five-sack performance, he did have one ugly moment, an unsportsmanlike penalty. We'll let the official explain what it looked like.
3: They back out, and they get home again. Banyan slammed down to the ground. Colin Simmons got him down for a second time. Watson contributed, and now a flag after the play. This may have been a taunting. Colin Simmons made the sack. The flag came out well after that.
5: Unsportsmanlike conduct. Defense, number one, the student might be using the restrooms. It's a 15-yard penalty from the succeeding spot. Automatic touchdown.
3: Well, like Kyle Wilson's description pretty much says it all.
6: Just an absolute idiotic move by Colin Simmons doing that. It's supposed to be one of the leaders of this defense.
1: Acting like he was using the restroom. Here's Simmons after the game on that celebration.
7: I also do want to say I apologize for the celebration. I was definitely in that mode, feeling myself. But, you know, it happens. Charges to the game.
8: Did anybody say anything on the sidelines after the penalty? Or what was the special?
7: Of course. But next play mentality. We don't harp on that.
9: Let's move on to the game, guys.
10: Sarkisian, say anything to you about it?
7: Next play mentality. Move on.
1: All right, next play mentality. Let's go to next game mentality. Fourth-ranked Ole Miss walking tall after last week's win atop LSU. Rebels meeting up with 21st-ranked Florida Gators in Gainesville. The all-time series between the schools deadlocked 13-13 and 1. Let's break that tie. Gators up by 10 in the third quarter, but Chambliss was hunting the end zone.
11: Here's the snap. They're going to hand off, and Chambliss going to run left. Gets to the 5, dives for the goal line. Is he in there? Let's see.
12: Yes,
11: they have not indicated touchdown. Now they have. Touchdown, Ole Miss.
1: A 10-yard touchdown run by Trinidad, David Kellum from Learfield. But the Rebels within 3, and that would be as close as they came.
13: Second and goal inside the 1 at the left hash. Power left. Ball the lone setback. Final under center. Quarterback sneak. Lunges through. Touchdown, Gators. Victory formation for the Gators. Jones takes the snap. Takes a knee. Gators win. 52-28. Down goes number 4. No hottie toddy tonight. It's a great day to be a Florida Gator.
1: As Sean Kelly from Learfield, Florida, routed Mississippi 52-28 to reach 4-0 for the first time since 2019. Gators head coach John Sumrall on ABC after the win.
16: Coach, at the start of this week, you were surprised to be a 3.5-point favorite. Your team goes and does that, a 24-point victory. What makes you most proud of this performance?
17: Just their belief, buy-in. We're still not at a finished product, but the guys are giving great effort, and they're trying to do what we ask of them. We still didn't play our best tonight.
16: As a former linebacker, do you think you could have stopped your two running backs tonight?
17: I don't think I would have had a chance. No way. Not a chance.
16: You said to this group that you didn't have a 5-year plan. You had a 5-month plan. Why did you believe this team was capable of winning now?
17: No, we got a 5-year plan, too. Like, we came here to win championships, but there's no reason in the world that shouldn't be the expectation for what we do at the University of Florida every year. So why wait? We got a lot of good players. A lot of guys chose to stay, and I'm not real patient. You can ask my wife.
16: This program, this fan base has waited a long time for a moment like this. What does it mean to you to be the guy to help get it to them?
17: It's got very little to do with me. We got an unbelievable staff, great support staff. Players have been so much fun to coach. I just happen to be able to be the head coach here.
16: Congratulations on a great win.
17: Thank you. Go Gators.
1: All right, the Gators off to a 4-0 start. How about Lane Kiffin and his 10th-ranked LSU Tigers playing host to number 23, Texas A&M Aggies. Between these two, the home team had won 8 straight before Texas A&M's win last season. It was the Aggies' first win in Baton Rouge since 1994. Could they do it again? Second quarter, Tigers in control early.
18: In the gun is Levitt.
2: See, we snap it to. It is Levitt, and it's a play action pass over the top, wide open, making the catch, Harris. He's down to the 20, to the 10, and into the end zone, touchdown. 57 yards on 4th and 1. They drew the defense in, and they hit Harris for his second touchdown catch of the night.
1: Mark Kestisher on ESPN Radio. Kiffin and the Tigers were well on their way to victory even by the third quarter.
2: 37 seconds to play third quarter. LSU looking to build on a 28-6 lead. First and goal at the 2. Clark's going to run it, and he's into the end zone. Touchdown, his second touchdown. Landon Clark in relief of Sam Levitt has a couple of rushing touchdowns, and LSU has blown this one open 34-6 late in the third.
1: And that would be all the scoring for the rest of it. The final 35-6. LSU wins big. Lane Kiffin spoke with ESPN's Chris Budden after the win.
4: Lane, I know the injuries piled up, but even on one leg, Sam Levitt was able to move the football in the second half. What can you say about his performance today?
12: Yeah, I joked with him. Maybe it was the best thing that happened to him, so he can't run around all the time. He set one of his feet and throw. But Sam did a great job. Really a defensive story today of 2 field goals. Great job. That's a good SEC win against a quality team. So really good rebound from obviously kind of the devastation last week of letting go of that game we felt we could have won. So it was good to come back and get a win.
4: How were you able to get your guys to turn the page off what you called the Super Bowl to be able to have the performance that they had today?
12: Yeah, it wasn't our Super Bowl. So it was a loss for us, and we got to the next game. And I'm proud of our guys. They lost significant players coming into this game. We did that were injured. And then to lose Witt in the game, both of our number sevens to be down, and guys responded and made plays was good.
1: So a big, big win for LSU. Let's send it back to Baton Rouge with our crew that had the call. Here's Mark Kestisher and Kelly Stauffer.
2: Judson, thank you very much. Kelly, we knew how big this game was. The loser was going to have an 0-2 start to its SEC season. Both teams coming off a loss, LSU coming home, and a much-needed win for Lane Kiffin after the disappointment in Oxford last week.
14: Yeah, and Kesty, the interesting thing is you talk about your second loss. Well, the sky isn't falling because you have 2 losses, but it's when it's happened. We're still in September, and they still have the gauntlet of the rest of the SEC schedule, so you would assume you're not going unscathed the rest of the SEC schedule that we've talked about. So that's a tough one to swallow if you're Texas A&M.
2: LSU got nicked up last week. Tre'Davious Green, outstanding receiver, went down. Couple more injuries today. Whit Weeks, their outstanding linebacker, left in a boot. Sam Levitt was on one leg for much of the first half, relieved by Landon Clark. And so a little bit of injury the last couple of weeks that is of concern despite the win tonight.
14: Yeah, they have McNeese State next week. So you can, I think, get away with resting some of those guys. But Deshaun Spears out for the year. You have Tre'Davious Green that's out indefinitely. Whit Weeks.
2: We'll see.
14: You used a word a few minutes ago before we went off the air in the game. Attrition. That's what the season is, because remember what's happening now is you don't have the depth that you once did. Remember those Alabama Georgia teams like 10 years ago?
2: Stacking 5 stars?
14: 5 stars. You just roll out literally a second defensive line that are stacked with NFL players. Those days are over because those guys are all getting paid by somebody else now. So things have changed, and it's just a matter of what kind of injury you have, when it happens, and to who it happens. And right now, LSU has some problems.
2: Thought on Texas A&M, college football playoff team a year ago. Remember, they were 11-0 at one point. They've now lost 4 of their last 6, the last 2 last year, first round exit in the CFP, and now 2 losses in a row, 0-2 in the SEC.
14: I don't think Marcel Reed is developing into the quarterback that they need. I love the kid, but the bottom line is I just don't think he's progressing the way that you have to play this game in this conference. And if you consider what's happening, they changed coordinators, they promoted within, and both sides of the ball really doesn't seem to have an identity. I think Mike Elko is a fantastic coach, but they don't have leadership that's showing up on the defensive side. And number one leader on the offensive side is your quarterback that is really struggling currently.
2: Texas A&M was ranked number 9 in the country before last week's loss. They'll fall out of the rankings as number 10 LSU beats up A&M in Baton Rouge. Final score 35-6. For Kelly Stauffer, I'm Mark Kestisher, right here on the exclusive home of the College Football Playoff, ESPN Radio and the ESPN app. Let's go back to Judson Richards in the studio.
0: Mark Kelly, great job. Thank you. Hey, how about two top 20s out of the Big Ten squaring off in Ann Arbor? Number 18, Michigan, hosting number 17, Iowa. What a game this was. Hawkeyes holding a 14-13 advantage in the fourth quarter. Michigan is about to change that here.
15: Two receivers split wide right, one to the left is Andrew Marsh. Snap, back to pass is Underwood. Steps up in the pocket. Now he's looking to run. Bails out of there to the right. He's got a receiver deep. It's J.J. Buchanan inside the 20. He's got it to the 10, to the 5, and he walks into the end zone. Touchdown, Wolverines, 49 yards to J.J. Buchanan. His second touchdown of the game, and Michigan leads 19-14.
0: All right, that's Doug Karsh from Learfield. Wolverines would fail the two-point conversion attempt, so 19-14 the score. Iowa trailing, just 2 seconds left on the clock. They have the ball. Final play of the game. Gary Dolphin from Learfield with the call.
18: Iowa down 5, empty backfield. Here's the snap. Brown straight back, throws to the corner of the end zone. Caught! It's caught! Touchdown, Iowa! Touchdown! Touchdown, Iowa! The game is over. The Hawks have won it. Reese Vandersee caught the pass, backing into the end zone. He ran to the front pylon on the far sideline, and Brown delivered a beauty.
0: The Hawkeyes improved to 4-0 after going 91 yards on that final drive, boosted by an unnecessary roughness penalty against Michigan on a third down at midfield. Hawkeyes beat a ranked Big Ten team on the road for the first time since 2015. Iowa quarterback Hank Brown on ESPN Radio's game night of what he saw on that final touchdown.
19: So obviously we were in empty formation and just taking my pre-snap picture of what we had. We were trying to get everybody in the end zone. And they were pressed on Reese. They had two safeties back there. And so I knew that from the pre-snap picture, Reese was my best option. The safety wasn't far enough over Reese to be able to make a play on that. Maybe he could have if we threw it over top. But as soon as I snapped the ball, I just peripheraled what that corner was doing and he kind of bailed. And was kind of soft on Reese. And so me and Reese were on the same page to be able to go back shoulder with it. And he made an incredible grab, got 2 feet in. And, you know, that just shows, Reese is somebody that I trust to make a play in the biggest moment.
0: What a throw. What a win by Iowa. A lot more college football coming up. Also, as we reach the final day of the regular season, we're getting a better idea of the wild card matchups in Major League Baseball. The details next. 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
25: They're coming in hot.
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1: 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Plenty of drama still to cover in the college football world. But first, we go to the Diamond. Best team in the National League West, the Los Angeles Dodgers in the Bay. Taking on the San Francisco Giants. Dodgers at the plate in the ninth inning, knotted at 3.
34: Kike swings, hammers it, deep left center, way back and gone, and Kike Hernandez gives the Dodgers a 4-3 lead with a leadoff home run in the ninth.
1: The call on AM 570 LA Sports. Dodgers win 5-3. Dodgers approved a 99-62. They'll have a bye along with the Brewers heading in the playoffs in the National League. Here's ESPN MLB insider Buster Olney on MLB on ESPN Radio on his confidence level on the Dodgers heading into the playoffs.
35: I feel a lot better about them than I did 2 weeks ago. It feels like as we've gone down the stretch, they've gotten answers. You know, guys have gotten hot, guys have gotten healthy, they're coming back. They do really remind me of those late 90 Yankee teams that I covered, where, you know, they could look old, those teams, and they could look tired, and they might be mediocre in the regular season. Certainly, you look back at the 99 Yankees, 2000 Yankees, there were times when they struggled, and then it was like October was the time when the light bulb came on, and that experience became a weapon and became something that, you know, was useful for them. And I think that's how other players, you know, folks with other players with other teams view the Dodgers, that they're going to be really difficult to beat once you get to October because you're going to have to overcome all the experience they've accumulated.
1: All right, let's get to Detroit now. It was one of those moments that felt solely unique to the game of baseball. Justin Verlander making his final career start in his 21st season. Verlander allowed 2 runs, 5 hits in 5 1/3 innings, 1 walk, 6 strikeouts in his 91-pitch outing. And it was a special visitor that came to the mound for his final exit.
36: And here comes A.J. Hinch. And that'll be it for Justin Verlander. And look at this, Dan. Look who's going to get the ball from Justin Verlander and giving Daddy a big hug on the mound.
0: Goodness.
36: What a moment.
0: If that doesn't bring tears to your eyes, I don't know what will.
36: Embracing his 7-year-old daughter on the mound, Justin Verlander. A big hug from A.J. Hinch, his skipper. Truly an incredible career for Justin Verlander. Crowd on its feet here at Comerica Park. Justin Verlander will leave the mound for the final time in his Hall of Fame career. What a scene this is at Comerica Park.
1: The call 97.1, the ticket. Amazing stuff. Tigers win, by the way, 4-3. All right, let's get to the battle in the AL Central. White Sox began the day a game back of the Tigers. White Sox hosting the Rockies in the ninth. Colorado already holding a 6-3 advantage. Hunter Goodman with two runners on.
36: Will swing and drive it to left, to the warning track, to the wall, leaping Antonacci, can't get it. Touch him all time. The capper, number 41, with two aboard. Hunter Goodman makes it 9-3 Rockies.
1: They call an 850 KOA. Sox lose 9-6. So with the White Sox loss, if the Guardians take care of business against the Royals, a division and a first round bye is all theirs. In Kansas City we go. Guardians up 6-3 in the seventh with more to add.
36: Rocchio swings and hits it high in the air, deep to left field, down towards the corner, going back is Collins. He looks up and it's gone. Number 14 on the year for Brian Rocchio, as he puts it just inside the foul pole down the left field line, and it's 7-3 Cleveland in the seventh.
1: The call on ESPN Radio, and Rocchio kept adding in the ninth.
36: Rocchio launches one deep to right, Caglione back, and it's out of here. Brian Rocchio homers from both sides of the plate, and it's 9-5 Cleveland in the ninth.
1: It's Cleveland's seventh division crown in the past 11 seasons with that win. Again, they win 9-5, their third in a row. But the White Sox, they are officially in as a wild card team as well. Again, the Guardians are your champions of the AL Central.

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11: In baseball, the Cleveland Guardians secured the AL Central for a third consecutive year. In college football, Oregon quarterback Dante Moore was carted off the field and taken off by ambulance after a late hit in a game against USC. Ducks prevail 41-27. We'll have more on Dante Moore in just a moment. Big bounce back from number 10 LSU as they stomp number 23 Texas A&M 35-6. And the best team in the country survives 14th-ranked Tennessee Vols.
13: Tennessee lines up. Shotgun snap. Back. Brandon scrambles to the right side. Wilkes heaves it downfield to the end zone. And it is tipped away. Game is over. Jelani McDonald knocks the ball out of the back of the end zone. The Longhorns survive. Texas wins the game. Final score. Texas 20, Tennessee 17.
11: That's Greg Way from Learfield on the call. Longhorns head coach Steve Sarkisian on improving to 4-0.
14: You know, we're 4-0. We're 1-0 in conference play. We got a lot of football left to play. We got to buy, and then we got to go 8 straight weeks, you know. So I think a couple things, there's going to be things that we come back as a staff that we know we want to get better at and improve upon. I do think we need to get healthy. You know, we were a little banged up coming out.

0: the game, you know, and I think they were banged up too. I think they had eight guys get carted off. So I'm not sure who wrote the article today and what coach said we weren't a physical football team may want to write another article.
1: All right, so Texas wins. Let's start rolling through a lot of other great games that happened on Saturday. We have a top 15 upset to tell you about. 13th-ranked Penn State hosting unranked Wisconsin. Nittany Lions mount a 17-0 lead, but Wisconsin starts battling back.
2: On second down, he runs to the left. Schwademan blocks in front at the five, and he carries a defender into the end zone. The Wisconsin Badgers, with a crowd-silencing touchdown, are on the board here in Happy Valley. 1:18 to go, second quarter, and it's Penn State 17 and Wisconsin 6. Jeremiah Cooper met Joseph at the goal line, but his arrival was a second too late.
1: The call on ESPN Radio, we move to the fourth quarter now. Can the Badgers take the lead?
2: Clock continues to run. 1:25. Joseph gets the snap. Four receivers out on routes. Looks to the near side. Throws over the middle. It's Harris wide open. Flag blown as he goes to the 30. Breaks a tackle. 20. 10. Touchdown Wisconsin. 72 yards. And pending the penalty, the Badgers have the lead with 1:13 to go.
1: And they do hold on. Badgers' first win in Happy Valley since 2003. Wisconsin scores twice in the last 4 minutes to beat Penn State 24-20. Jacob Harris with a game-winning touchdown reception. Joined ESPN Radio's Mike Peasley.
3: Jacob Harris, you get the game-winning touchdown. What are the emotions you're feeling right now?
4: Man, at that point, that's the least I could do for my guys. I gotta stay disciplined. I'm out there false starting, jumping off sides and stuff. That's the least I could do. I'm just glad that we could come out of here with a win.
3: Walk us through that play. How did you get so wide open?
4: Well, he came. We ran a little switch release vertical. He came to try to reroute me. I threw him by. I guess he went flying, fell, and was able to get it off the ground, stiff arm the last guy, and take it to the crib from there.
3: When you're running into the end zone, what are you thinking?
4: Thank God. Man, the worst thing I could ever do is let my guys down. And so I was just glad that I was able to make it up for them.
3: Colton Joseph throws three interceptions, yet still has the moxie to come down and get you the game-winning touchdown. What does that say about your quarterback?
4: I mean, that's what we do, man. Like, we stay composed under pressure. That's what we've drilled the whole time since we've been here. We stay composed, we stay together, and we stay encouraging each other. And that's the result you get.
3: After a couple of tough years with Wisconsin, with the Badgers struggling record-wise, what can a win do like this for the program moving forward?
4: Let everybody know, man, the Badgers is back, man. Like, we're here to play, and we're not just going to lay down. Like, we're here to win, bro. Like, that's what it is. The Badgers are back, and we're not laying down for nobody.
3: Congratulations.
4: Appreciate you.
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5: Thank you, Judson. An absolute stunner in State College, Pennsylvania. Number 13, Penn State goes down 24-20 against the Wisconsin Badgers. Wisconsin needed a big win. Luke Fickell, last two seasons, did not end up with a winning record. Now in year four as the head coach, they are 3-1. Penn State falls to 3-1. They get their first win at Beaver Stadium since 2003, Max Starks, and their first road win, period, in almost 2 years. They looked like they were out of it all game, and a late 72-yard touchdown proves the difference for Wisconsin.
6: Yeah, Wisconsin never gave up. And their defense just kept chopping wood. They kept playing hard and really stymieing the Penn State offense. They never really got into a rhythm. You're talking about the success that they had and how they got to 20 points. Short field, pick six. Other than that, it was tough sledding. Had two field goals in there to get them to 20, but you didn't see Rocco Beck feel comfortable the entire day. And Colton Joseph was super aggressive. Then there was a lull. He was throwing interceptions. But when it came the big-time moments, he was able to ID his big guys. He found Tyrell Henry. He found Jacob Harris. He found Darion Dupree. And those guys elevated them in the last two drives. And they just kept playing. And once again, you see the result. They absolutely shocked everybody in attendance at Happy Valley.
5: In the last 3 minutes and 31 seconds, Wisconsin scored two touchdowns. It went from a 20-10 game to a 24-20 final. The fourth quarter alone, Wisconsin put up 208 yards of total offense, and Penn State just 52, including some head-scratching drives, some head-scratching play calling from Penn State, where they had the ball with the lead, chose to throw it instead of run it, and that time that they could have wound off the clock might have made a difference. We'll never know.
6: We'll never know, and the timeout management was one of those things that was very precarious, especially when you're under 2 minutes, and they tried some different things. They tried the hook and ladder. Luckily, they got a penalty, and that moved them 15 additional yards, but they didn't take the timeout there and let some time tick off the clock to where you had the last second, last play, desperation Hail Mary, and it just didn't happen. And I have to say, you have to give kudos. This Wisconsin Badger defense played absolutely man ball at the end.
5: They were tremendous against Rocco Becht and the Penn State offense. Wisconsin's first win over Penn State since 2011, when they won the Big Ten championship, went to the Rose Bowl with a certain gentleman named Russell Wilson at quarterback. I don't know if this team is going to be that good, but they're going to feel like it for the next 24 hours after getting a 24-20 upset win over number 13 Penn State here in Happy Valley. For Max Starks, I'm Mike Cousins, right here on the exclusive home of the College Football Playoff, ESPN Radio and the ESPN app. Now let's go back to Judson Richards in the studio.
1: Mike, Max, well done. Thank you. All right, how about this? Number 2 in the country, Georgia Bulldogs hosting unranked Oklahoma. Bulldogs ran away with this one by the second quarter, including taking advantage of 3 costly first-half OU turnovers.
7: High formation for the Sooners. 7-man front for Georgia. Mateer gonna fake and roll left. Being chased, he dropped the ball. It comes out of his hands. Georgia's got it on the run. It's Chris Cole at the 50, the 45, the 40. Chris Cole 30, 25, 20, 15, 10, 5. Touchdown, Georgia.
8: Who saw that coming? Nobody. How about them dogs, baby?
1: 85 yards, a fumble return for a TD. The call on the Georgia Bulldog Sports Network. Georgia dominates 41-13 to remain perfect at 4-0. Seventh-ranked Ohio State Buckeyes hosting unranked Illinois. And in this one, there would be a passing trend.
9: Carson Hinsman snaps it to Julian Sand. He throws quickly. Left corner of the end zone. Smith got it for a score. Jeremiah Smith hauls it in on a 7-yard touchdown pass as he outfought defensive back Juice Clark for the football. That one deep down the right side. Jeremiah Smith, he gathers it in at the 25 of Illinois. Wiggles his way by a defender to the 10. Goes wide to the left again. And into the end zone goes Jeremiah Smith. A 72-yard scoring pass through the air. And able to get into the end zone untouched to put Ohio State up by 2 scores. 13-0. And with a snap. Looking, throws quickly, right corner of the end zone, Jeremiah Smith in the air, grabs it for a score as Jeremiah Smith outfought the defender who was trying to get up there to grab the football, but it ends up in the hands of Jeremiah Smith. A trio of touchdown passes, Sand to Smith and Ohio State. Sand out of the shotgun. He's going to throw this one with pressure coming. Fires deep down the right side in the end zone. Smith got it for 6. Jeremiah Smith, 26-yard TD pass through the air from Julian Sand. The fourth time those two have connected for a touchdown pass through the air, and that will increase Ohio State's lead to 34-13.
1: What a montage edit by our team. That was Paul Keels from Learfield on the call. Jeremiah Smith, you may have got the point. Tied an Ohio State record, 4 touchdown catches, also had career highs, 12 receptions, 217 yards, 7th-ranked Buckeyes beat Illinois 42-19. All right, let's get to this. Top 20 matchup now. Number 12, USC hosting 20th-ranked Oregon Ducks. We go to the second quarter. Ducks trailing 7-3. Scary moment here.
10: Two receivers to the right. That's Moore and Stewart. Hampton alone to the left. Hill beside Dante. Back to throw. Steps up. Could run and will run all the way inside the 15. Hooks down. Whoa. That's got to be a couple of
11: flags. It will be.
10: It is. Dante Moore is down on the field and he is not moving. He got hit hard.
11: That is a quick way to get your rear end.
10: And now more
11: ejected.
10: Flags. More flags. The Oregon's team is out on the field.
11: Well, and he's celebrating. The USC player is celebrating out there.
10: Well, there are flags everywhere, and
11: Desmond Stevens, number 8, is the one who came in and delivered the hit and then got up and celebrated all over on the field.
1: Yeah, that was a scary, scary moment. Moore was carted off, also taken to a hospital. Reportedly does have movement in all of his extremities. So the game resumed. Backup quarterback Dylan Raiola, you may recognize that name from his time with Nebraska. He came in the fourth quarter, game tied at 27. He makes this throw.
12: It's a big third down.
11: Oregon's 50% on their third down conversions tonight. 5 for 10. This one a little bit longer.
10: Messiah Hampton out to the right alone. Two receivers are left. Davison in the backfield. Four-man rush. Back to throw. Pump fake. One to go. Gump. He's got him in the end zone. Touchdown, Oregon. Jumping for the ball. DeCorian Moore with a grab.
1: 29-yard touchdown reception. Raiola goes 19 for 25 for 289 yards coming in that scenario. Two touchdowns, no INTs, and Oregon wins 41-27. Oregon head coach Dan Lanning on the Dante Moore hit.
13: You know, I didn't see any of that. And if that's the way somebody else was operating, it's really disappointing. In that moment, for me, I challenged myself to focus on the moment and the things that I can control. Their team has absolutely nothing to do with what I have to do and what we have to do. So we try to have a singular focus. Our guys respect the game. I don't think you'd ever see that from our players. I don't think you'd ever see that from our coaches. And again, I don't think that's necessarily an indictment on Coach Riley, because I can't speak to what I didn't see. And I know he was quick to, you know, voice his concern, you know, for our players. So I appreciate that from him. But it's a disgusting play. You know, we don't want to see it happen. It's disappointing that it happened. I'm praying that our players healthy, and I'm praying that the player can learn from that situation, because it's not a moment you can be a part of.
1: All right, let's hear from USC head coach Lincoln Riley on the Dante Moore injury and the takeaways of the game.
14: First, I want to say hope Dante's okay. Never want to see that with any opponent. No matter how competitive the game is, you know, these are all people at the end of the day on both sides. So wish him a speedy recovery. Heavyweight battle out there, kind of like we anticipated that it would be. It's a hell of a game. Came down to a couple plays, like these two like games against with two really good teams typically come down to. And we made a few too many errors there in the end, especially when we got momentum, you know, there in the fourth quarter, and then gave them some more opportunities, and they did a good job capitalizing on them. It's a disappointed locker room. Guys fought their hearts out. But obviously, we've got to take this the right way, and that's going to be important for our locker room. We have a damn good football team in there. I know we do. Our locker room believes that. And we've got to take advantage of some of these opportunities, this opportunity to learn and grow. This is a lot of times how you get measured, especially in modern-day college football.
1: All right, that was USC's Lincoln Riley as Oregon takes care of business, beats USC 41-27. Unranked Wake Forest facing number 16 Louisville. Demon Deacons on the road, holding a 30-27 lead with 22 seconds left to play. Cardinals attempting a 57-yard field goal to try to win it.
12: Be a 57-yarder. We'll see. 57-58 from the left hash mark. To tie it. Snap. Spot. Kick is blocked. Wake Forest blocks the kick and scooped up the 50-yard line. Blocked with 15 seconds to go. And Wake Forest will snap it once and upset Louisville here in Louisville, Kentucky.
1: That's Stan Cotton from Learfield. Despite being a two-score underdog, the Demon Deacons went toe-to-toe with the Cardinals to upset a ranked foe on the road for the second straight year. Wake Forest wins 30-27. Coming up next, we have a WNBA preview for a couple of playoff matchups as the first round about to get started. Also, we'll have our top sound. That's next. 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
3: All right, Justin, on a day of upsets, the Demon Deacons get their first conference win of the season by clipping the Cardinals. Stan Cotton with from Learfield with the call.
4: Here's a play fake, dropping Lopez. Looks right, lets it fly. Wide open is Hernandez, and he's ahead by 4 lengths to the 10. 5, touchdown, Wake Forest. 77 yards. He got behind the secondary, and nobody was going to get to him.
0: Number 4.
3: And as number 14 Tennessee looked to knock off top-ranked Texas, this Rolling Stone gathered no moss. Mike Keith from Learfield with the call.
5: Chimento from the end zone to punt it. Spiral that turns over. Moss Fields at the 43. Up the middle to 50. To the 45 to the 40. To the 35 to the 30. To the 25 to the 20. To the 50. To the 10. To the 5. There are no flags on the field. Quay Moss. Touchdown, Tennessee!
0: Number 3.
3: Pop quiz. How do you get your 52nd straight win versus an AP unranked team? Well, Georgia shows you how. The call on the Georgia Bulldogs Sports Network.
6: High formation for the Sooners. Seven-man front for Georgia. Mateer gonna fake and roll left. Be a chase. He dropped the ball. It comes out of his hands. Georgia's got it on the run. It's Chris Cole at the 50, the 45, the 40. Chris Cole 30, 25, 20, 15, 10, 5. Touchdown, Georgia!
7: Who saw that coming? Nobody. How about them dogs, baby?
0: Number 2.
3: And how about an upset by the unranked? Well, Wisconsin scored twice in the last 4 minutes to make a 13th-ranked Penn State an unhappy valley. 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
8: Clock continues to run. 1:25. Joseph gets the snap. Four receivers out on routes. Looks to the near side. Throws over the middle. It's Harris wide open. Flag long as he goes to the 30. Breaks the tackle. 20. 10. Touchdown, Wisconsin. 72 yards. And pending the penalty, the Badgers have the lead with 1:13 to go.
0: Number 1.
3: And in the same stadium where Michigan was given the extra second in that win, the Iowa Hawkeyes took full advantage of having one more snap with 2 ticks left on the clock. Gary Dauphin from Learfield with the call.
9: Iowa down 5, empty backfield. Here's the snap. Brown straight back. Throws to the corner of the end zone. Caught! It's caught! Touchdown, Iowa! Touchdown! Touchdown, Iowa! The game is over. The Hawks have won it. Reese Vandersee caught the pass, backing into the end zone, and Brown delivered a beauty.
1: Chris, well done. Thank you. Now let's get to this. First round of the WNBA playoffs begins today on ABC. We've got two previews for you as the ESPN Radio host Q Myers and Mia O'Brien on game night. Preview Indiana Fever and the Las Vegas Aces.
10: Of the 7 other teams in the playoffs, the only team that the Indiana Fever have a winning record against this year are the Las Vegas Aces.
11: Of course they do.
10: Of course, comes on the heels of the crazy 5-game semifinal series a year ago. Mm-hmm. No Caitlin Clark in that one. Kelsey Mitchell had to exit with an emergency injury in overtime, or emergency medical condition, I should say. I keep forgetting the name of it exactly, but she's obviously good to go now, even though she only had 10 points in that regular season finale, and Caitlin only had 2, which is why I still have questions about this rotation, even after the FIBA World Cup break, even after game 40 of the season. You don't, though, Q, because you know the threat of Caitlin Clark, Kelsey Mitchell, or Aaliyah Boston, who Stephanie White says is healthy, dropping 40, is always real every single night.
11: And my thing with the Aces is that they just haven't, to me, had that step on the neck and finish a moment. They'll get up big, look like, okay, they're going to cruise in this one. Asia's cooking, Jackie's cooking, and then all of a sudden they'll go on a lull. And teams will get back in it. And I could tell you countless times throughout the course of the year that I just shook my head like, wait, hold on, how did that happen? You can't do that against a team that averaged 96 points per game this year. they score too much at the Indiana Fever. All of a sudden, they can get away with you really quickly.
1: And one more preview for you, the Lynx versus Liberty.
10: The Lynx, of course, once again, the best team in the regular season, the second straight year that they have had at least a share of the best record in the W. It's the seventh time they have clinched at least a share of the best record in the league. Of the six previous times that they finished atop the league standings, they made it to the finals five times, Q. But how many times did they win it? We know last year, Nafisa Collier's injury in the semifinals of the WNBA playoffs ultimately spelled doom for Cheryl Reeves' squad. I'm so fascinated by what Breanna Stewart did at the World Cup and if that can carry over into the WNBA playoffs. She looked great through the four games.
11: Amazing.
10: In the weird limbo between the World Cup. She comes back. The Liberty are just as Jekyll and Hyde as they've been all year long. She's still dropping 20 plus. She's dropping double doubles. But can the Liberty find another gear? They brought in Chris DeMarco from the Warriors because they believe that that would increase their offensive production.
1: All right, just a reminder, the Lynx and Liberty, that series will tip off at 2 o'clock Eastern time. And then the Fever and the Aces series, that series will tip off at 4 o'clock Eastern time. Just a reminder, much more to get to on the other side, including... As we reach the final day of the regular season, we'll get you caught up in everything happening in Major League Baseball. 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
6: And goal off the right hash mark at the Volunteer 4-yard line. And it's a handoff. Brown off right tackle to the goal line. Touchdown, Texas.
7: Ole Miss and Florida square off in the swamp.
12: Turn of the pistol. Handoff Clark through the left side. Cuts back in. 30, 25, 20. Go, baby. 10, 5. Touchdown, Gators.
7: LSU looks to bounce back against Texas A&M in prime time.
14: They snap it, love it to Jones, and this is a touchdown. Touchdown LSU. 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
7: Star Oregon QB injured in L.A.
16: Dante back to throw. Steps up, could run and will run all the way inside the 15. Hooks down. Whoa, that's got to be a couple of
25: plays. It will be.
16: It is. Dante Moore is down on the field, and he is not moving.
7: The AL Central race comes down to the wire.
29: Pretty swings and hits that one high in the air down the right field line towards the corner, and that one is gone. Tucked just inside the foul pole. A two-run homer, and the game is tied at three.
7: Plus, Lamar and the Ravens get set to take on Dak and the Cowboys on Sunday in Brazil.
30: Let's go do it. And one way or another, I mean, obviously, if they're going to allow the game to be played, it's good enough. And so where I'm from, I played on worse. I've been tackled on concrete. So the fact that the grass is soft, we'll take it.
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1: 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It is the last weekend of the regular season in Major League Baseball with plenty on the line and just another loaded Saturday around college football. We'll cover it all on this edition of SportsCenter All Night. But let's begin in Knoxville. Number 14, Tennessee, hosting the top-ranked Texas Longhorns. Now, the Volunteers just 2-16 all-time against AP number one opponents, including 14 straight losses. Third quarter we go. Volunteers trailing 10-3 and about to receive the punt.
31: Chimento from the end zone to punt it. Spiral that turns over. Moss Fields at the 43. Up the middle to the 50. To the 45 to the 40. To the 35 to the 30. To the 25 to the 20. To the 50. To the 10. To the 5. There are no flags on the field. Quay Moss. Touchdown, Tennessee!
1: That is Mike Keith from Learfield on the call. We now go to the fourth quarter. Longhorns in the red zone. Up by a field goal.
6: Manning out of the pistol, Raleigh Brown lined up behind him on first and goal off the right hash mark at the Volunteer 4-yard line. And it's a handoff, Brown off right tackle to the goal line. Touchdown, Texas! Raleigh Brown takes it across for the score, and the Longhorns have their largest lead of the day.
1: That was Craig Way from Learfield, and they needed that score. In fact, there was a massive defensive performance in this game. Colin Simmons tied the program record with 5 sacks as Texas held off Tennessee 20-17. Here's Arch Manning after the game with ESPN's Holly Rowe.
32: Well, Arch is hugging a lot of guys on the other side right now, and I know this was a hard-fought win. This was dramatic down this stretch, but that long drive, you guys punch it in. You go over and you're hyping up your offensive line. How huge was that moment for you guys in this game?
33: It was fun. I thought I battled the whole time. Shout out to our defense. Todd Simmons, that's a real play right there.
32: He was terrific today. Your whole team was. But I know a lot of people think this is a special day for your family. You made your own history out on this field today. What was that like for you, Arch?
33: It's not about me. I didn't play very well, but our team played great. Defense played well. SEC row win. That's what it's all about.
32: You had some really nice words for that young quarterback, Faison Brandon, over there. What did you say to him?
33: I just said keep going. He's a great player. I'm I wish him all the best.
32: All right, thanks so much.
33: Thank you. Appreciate it.
1: Let's hear from winning head coach Steve Sarkisian, who joined Laura Rutledge on ABC.
0: Sark, that was pretty wild there toward the end. How would you describe the final moments of this win?
33: Exactly wild. I think that's a great way to describe it. Our defense played so good today, and then just kind of a little bit of chaotic there at the end. But it's great getting an SEC road win against a top 20 team in the country. I'll never apologize for that.
0: Yeah, absolutely. And what can you say about this team? It seems like in the biggest moments, they find a way to step up when it matters most.
33: Well, we're resilient. You know, we got to play better. That's what a season's for, to continue to try to improve. But I'm proud of these guys. You know, they battle, they compete.
0: Great. Congrats.
33: Thanks, Laura.
1: Now, despite Texas Longhorns Colin Simmons' five-sack performance, he did have one ugly moment, an unsportsmanlike penalty. We'll let the official explain what it looked like.
3: They back out, and they get home again. Brandon slammed down to the ground. Colin Simmons got him down for a second time. Watson contributed, and now a flag after the play. This may have been a taunting. Colin Simmons made the sack. The flag came out well after that.
8: Unsportsmanlike conduct. Defense, number one, is simulating using the restrooms. It's a 15-yard penalty from the succeeding spot. Automatic touchdowns.
3: Well, like Kyle Wilson's description pretty much says it all.
9: Just an absolute idiotic move by Colin Simmons doing that. It's supposed to be one of the leaders of this defense.
1: Acting like he was using the restroom. Here's Simmons after the game on that celebration.
10: I also do want to say I apologize for the celebration. I was definitely in that mode, feeling myself. But, you know, it happens. Charges to the game. Did anybody say anything on the sidelines after the penalty? Or what was the discussion? Of course, sidelines? Of course. But next play mentality. We don't harp on that.
11: Let's move on to the game, guys.
13: Sarkisian, say anything to me about it?
10: Next play mentality. Move on.
1: All right, next play mentality. Let's go to next game mentality. Fourth-ranked Ole Miss walking tall after last week's win atop LSU. Rebels meeting up with 21st-ranked Florida Gators in Gainesville. The all-time series between the schools deadlocked 13-13-1. Let's break that tie. Gators up by 10 in the third quarter, but Chambliss was hunting the end zone.
15: Here's the snap. They're going to hand off, and Chambliss going to run left. Gets to the five, dives for the goal line. Is he in there? Let's see.
21: Yes, sir.
15: They have not indicated touchdown. Now they have. Touchdown, Ole Miss.
1: A 10-yard touchdown run by Trinidad, David Kellum from Learfield. But the Rebels within three, and that would be as close as they came.
22: Second and goal inside the one at the left hash. Power left. Ball the lone setback. Final under center. Quarterback sneak. Lunges through. Touchdown, Gators. Victory formation for the Gators. Jones takes the snap. Takes the knee. Gators win. 52-28. Down goes number four. No hotty-totty tonight. It's a great day to be a Florida Gator.
1: As Sean Kelly from Learfield, Florida, routed Mississippi 52-28 to reach 4-0 for the first time since 2019. Gators head coach John Sumrall on ABC after the win.
23: Coach, at the start of this week, you were surprised to be a 3.5-point favorite. Your team goes and does that, a 24-point victory. What makes you most proud of this performance?
25: Just their belief, buy-in. We're still not at a finished product, but the guys are giving great effort, and they're trying to do what we ask of them. We still didn't play our best tonight.
23: As a former linebacker, do you think you could have stopped your two running backs tonight?
25: I don't think I would have had a chance. No way. Not a chance.
23: You said to this group that you didn't have a five-year plan. You had a five-month plan. Why did you believe this team was capable of winning now?
25: No, we got a five-year plan, too. Like, we came here to win championships, but there's no reason in the world that shouldn't be the expectation for what we do at the University of Florida every year. So why wait? We got a lot of good players. A lot of guys chose to stay, and I'm not real patient. You can ask my wife.
23: This program, this fan base has waited a long time for a moment like this. What does it mean to you to be the guy to help get it to them?
25: And it's got very little to do with me. We got an unbelievable staff, great support staff. Players have been so much fun to coach. I just happen to be able to be the head coach here.
23: Congratulations on a great win.
25: Thank you. Go Gators.
1: All right, the Gators off to a 4-0 start. How about Lane Kiffin and his 10th-ranked LSU Tigers playing host to number 23, Texas A&M Aggies. Between these two, the home team had won 8 straight before Texas A&M's win last season. It was the Aggies' first win in Baton Rouge since 1994. Could they do it again? Second quarter, Tigers in control early.
2: In the gun is Levitt. See, we snap it to. It is Levitt, and it's a play-action pass over the top, wide open, making the catch, Harris. He's down to the 20, to the 10, and into the end zone, touchdown. 57 yards on 4th-and-1. They drew the defense in, and they hit Harris for his second touchdown catch of the night.
1: Mark Kestisher on ESPN Radio. Kiffin and the Tigers were well on their way to victory even by the third quarter.
2: 37 seconds to play third quarter. LSU looking to build on a 28-6 lead. First and goal at the 2. Clark's going to run it, and he's into the end zone. Touchdown, his second touchdown. Landon Clark in relief of Sam Levitt has a couple of rushing touchdowns, and LSU has blown this one open 34-6 late in the third.
1: And that would be all the scoring for the rest of it. The final 35-6. LSU wins big. Lane Kiffin spoke with ESPN's Chris Budden after the win.
5: Lane, I know the injuries piled up, but even on one leg, Sam Levitt was able to move the football in the second half. What can you say about his performance today?
12: Yeah, I joked with him. Maybe it was the best thing that happened to him, so he can't run around all the time. He had set one of his feet and throw. But Sam did a great job. Really a defensive story today of 2 field goals. Great job. That's a good SEC win against a quality team. So really good rebound from obviously kind of the devastation last week of letting go of that game we felt we could have won. So it was good to come back and get a win.
5: How were you able to get your guys to turn the page off what you called the Super Bowl to be able to have the performance that they had today?
12: Yeah, it wasn't our Super Bowl. So it was a loss for us, and we got to the next game. And I'm proud of our guys. They lost significant players coming into this game. We did that were injured. And then to lose winning the game, both of our number sevens could be down, and guys responded and made plays was good.
1: So a big, big win for LSU. Let's send it back to Baton Rouge with our crew that had the call. Here's Mark Kestisher and Kelly Stauffer.
2: Judson, thank you very much. Kelly, we knew how big this game was. The loser was going to have an 0-2 start to its SEC season. Both teams coming off a loss, LSU coming home, and a much-needed win for Lane Kiffin after the disappointment in Oxford last week.
14: Yeah, and Kesty, the interesting thing is you talk about your second loss. Well, the sky isn't falling because you have 2 losses, but it's when it's happened. We're still in September, and they still have the gauntlet of the rest of the SEC schedule. So you would assume you're not going unscathed the rest of the SEC schedule that we've talked about. So that's a tough one to swallow if you're Texas A&M.
2: LSU got nicked up last week. Tre'Davious Green, outstanding receiver, went down. Couple more injuries today. Whit Weeks, their outstanding linebacker, left in a boot. Sam Levitt was on one leg for much of the first half, relieved by Landon Clark. And so little bit of injury the last couple of weeks that is of concern despite the win tonight.
14: Yeah, they have McNeese State next week. So you can, I think, get away with resting some of those guys. But Deshaun Spears out for the year. You have Tre'Davious Green that's out indefinitely. Whit Weeks.
2: We'll see.
14: You used a word a few minutes ago before we went off the air in the game. Attrition. That's what the season is. Because remember what's happening now is you don't have the depth that you once did. Remember those Alabama-Georgia teams like 10 years ago?
2: Stacking 5 stars?
14: 5 stars. You just roll out literally a second defensive line that are stacked with NFL players. Those days are over because those guys are all getting paid by somebody else now. So things have changed, and it's just a matter of what kind of injury you have, when it happens, and to who it happens. And right now, LSU has some problems.
2: Thought on Texas A&M, college football playoff team a year ago. Remember, they were 11-0 at one point. They've now lost 4 of their last 6, the last 2 last year, first-round exit in the CFP, and now 2 losses in a row, 0-2 in the SEC.
14: I don't think Marcel Reed is developing into the quarterback that they need. I love the kid, but the bottom line is I just don't think he's progressing the way that you have to play this game in this conference. And if you consider what's happening, they changed coordinators, they promoted within, and both sides of the ball really doesn't seem to have an identity. I think Mike Elko is a fantastic coach, but they don't have leadership that's showing up on the defensive side. And number one leader on the offensive side is your quarterback that is really struggling currently.
2: Texas A&M was ranked number 9 in the country before last week's loss. They'll fall out of the rankings as number 10 LSU beats up A&M in Baton Rouge. Final score 35-6. For Kelly Stauffer, I'm Mark Kestisher, right here on the exclusive home of the College Football Playoff, ESPN Radio and the ESPN app. Let's go back to Judson Richards in the studio.
4: Mark Kelly, great job. Thank you. Hey, how about two top 20s out of the Big Ten squaring off in Ann Arbor? Number 18, Michigan, hosting number 17, Iowa. What a game this was. Hawkeyes holding a 14-13 advantage in the fourth quarter. Michigan is about to change that here.
7: Two receivers split wide right, one to the left is Andrew Marsh. Snap, back to pass is Underwood. Steps up in the pocket. Now he's looking to run. Bails out of there to the right. He's got a receiver deep. It's J.J. Buchanan inside the 20. He's got it to the 10, to the 5, and he walks into the end zone. Touchdown, Wolverines, 49 yards to J.J. Buchanan. His second touchdown of the game, and Michigan leads 19-14.
4: All right, that's Doug Karsh from Learfield. Wolverines would fail the two-point conversion attempt, so 19-14 the score. Iowa trailing, just 2 seconds left on the clock. They have the ball. Final play of the game. Gary Dolphin from Learfield with the call.
16: Iowa down 5, empty backfield. Here's the snap. Brown straight back. Throws to the corner of the end zone. Caught! It's caught! Touchdown, Iowa! Touchdown! Touchdown, Iowa! The game is over. The Hawks have won it. Reese Vandersee caught the pass, backing into the end zone. He ran to the front pylon on the far sideline, and Brown delivered a beauty.
4: The Hawkeyes improved to 4-0 after going 91 yards on that final drive, boosted by an unnecessary roughness penalty against Michigan on a third down at midfield. Hawkeyes beat a ranked Big Ten team on the road for the first time since 2015. Iowa quarterback Hank Brown on ESPN Radio's game night of what he saw on that final touchdown.
17: So obviously we were in empty formation and just taking my pre-snap picture of what we had. We were trying to get everybody in the end zone. And they were pressed on Reese. They had two safeties back there. And so I knew that from the pre-snap picture, Reese was my best option. The safety wasn't far enough over Reese to be able to make a play on that. Maybe he could have if we threw it over top. But as soon as I snapped the ball, I just peripheraled what that corner was doing and he kind of bailed. And was kind of soft on Reese. And so me and Reese were on the same page to be able to go back shoulder with it. And he made an incredible grab, got 2 feet in. And, you know, that just shows, Reese is somebody that I trust to make a play in the biggest moment.
4: What a throw. What a win by Iowa. A lot more college football coming up. Also, as we reach the final day of the regular season, we're getting a better idea of the wild card matchups in Major League Baseball. The details next. 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
21: 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He's got his head up. 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
1: 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Plenty of drama still to cover in the college football world. But first, we go to the Diamond. Best team in the National League West. The Los Angeles Dodgers in the Bay. Taking on the San Francisco Giants. Dodgers at the plate in the ninth inning. Knotted at 3.
32: PK swings, hammers it. Deep left center. Way back and gone. And PK Hernandez gives the Dodgers a 4-3 lead with a leadoff home run in the ninth.
1: The call on AM 570 LA Sports. Dodgers win 5-3. Dodgers approved a 99-62. They'll have a bye along with the Brewers heading in the playoffs in the National League. Here's ESPN MLB insider Buster Olney on MLB on ESPN Radio on his confidence level on the Dodgers heading into the playoffs.
33: I feel a lot better about them than I did 2 weeks ago. It feels like as we've gone down the stretch, they've gotten answers. You know, guys have gotten hot, guys have gotten healthy, they're coming back. They do really remind me of those late 90 Yankee teams that I covered, where, you know, they could look old, those teams, and they could look tired, and they might be mediocre in the regular season. Certainly, you look back at the 99 Yankees, 2000 Yankees, there were times when they struggled, and then it was like October was the time when the light bulb came on, and that experience became a weapon and became something that, you know, was useful for them. And I think that's how other players, you know, folks with other players with other teams view the Dodgers, that they're going to be really difficult to beat once you get to October because you're going to have to overcome all the experience they've accumulated.
1: All right, let's get to Detroit now. It was one of those moments that felt solely unique to the game of baseball. Justin Verlander making his final career start in his 21st season. Verlander allowed 2 runs, 5 hits in 5 1/3 innings, 1 walk, 6 strikeouts in his 91-pitch outing. And it was a special visitor that came to the mound for his final exit.
2: And here comes A.J. Hinch. And that'll be it for Justin Verlander. Look at this, Dan. Look who's going to get the ball from Justin Verlander and giving Daddy a big hug on the mound.
34: My goodness.
2: What a moment.
34: If that doesn't bring tears to your eyes, I don't know what will.
2: Embracing his 7-year-old daughter on the mound, Justin Verlander. A big hug from A.J. Hinch, his skipper. Truly an incredible career for Justin Verlander. Feet here at Comerica Park. Justin Verlander will leave the mound for the final time in his Hall of Fame career. What a scene this
3: is at Comerica Park.
2: The call 97.1, the ticket. Amazing stuff. Tigers win, by the way, 4-3. All right, let's get to the battle in the AL Central. White Sox began the day a game back of the Tigers. White Sox hosting the Rockies in the ninth. Colorado already holding a 6-3 advantage. Hunter Goodman with two runners on.
4: Will swing and drive it to left, to the warning track, to the wall, leaping Antonacci, can't get it. Touch him all time. The capper, number 41, with two aboard. Hunter Goodman makes it 9-3 Rockies.
2: They call an 850 KOA. Sox lose 9-6. So with the White Sox loss, if the Guardians take care of business against the Royals, a division and a first round bye is all theirs. In Kansas City we go. Guardians up 6-3 in the seventh with more to add.
5: Rocchio swings and hits it high in the air, deep to left field, down towards the corner, going back is Collins. He looks up and it's gone. Number 14 on the year for Brian Rocchio, as he puts it just inside the foul pole down the left field line, and it's 7-3 Cleveland in the seventh.
2: The call on ESPN Radio, and Rocchio kept adding in the ninth.
5: Rocchio launches one deep to right, Caglione back, and it's out of here. Brian Rocchio homers from both sides of the plate, and it's 9-5 Cleveland in the ninth.
2: It's Cleveland's seventh division crown in the past 11 seasons with that win. Again, they win 9-5, their third in a row. But the White Sox, they are officially in as a wild card team as well. Again, the Guardians are your champions of the AL Central. Up next, a health scare for the Oregon Ducks. We'll cover it. That's coming up on ESPN Radio.
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0: It's Saturday Night Live, the iconic comedy series with all the laughs, surprises, and OMG, did you see that? 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
10: In baseball, the Cleveland Guardians secure the AL Central for a third consecutive year. In college football, Oregon quarterback Dante Moore was carted off the field and taken off by ambulance after a late hit in a game against USC. Ducks prevail 41-27. We'll have more on Dante Moore in just a moment. Big bounce back from number 10 LSU as they stomp number 23 Texas A&M 35-6. And the best team in the country survives 14th-ranked Tennessee Vols.
11: Tennessee lines up. Shotgun snap. Back. Brandon scrambles to the right side. Looks. Heaves it. Downfield. To the end zone. And it is tipped away. Game is over. Jelani McDonald knocks the ball out of the back of the end zone. The Longhorns survive. Texas wins the game. Final score. Texas 20. Tennessee 17.
10: That's Greg Way from Learfield on the call. Longhorns head coach Steve Sarkisian on improving to 4-0.
12: You know, we're 4-0. We're 1-0 in conference play. We got a lot of football left to play. We got to bye, and then we got to go 8 straight weeks, you know. So I think a couple things, there's going to be things that we come back as a staff that we know we want to get better at and improve upon. I do think we need to get healthy. You know, we're a little banged up coming out of the game, you know, and I think they were banged up too. I think that 8 guys get carted off. So I'm not sure who wrote the article today and what coach said we weren't a physical football team may want to write another article.
10: All right, so Texas wins. Let's start rolling through a lot of other great games that happened on Saturday. We have a top 15 upset to tell you about. 13th-ranked Penn State hosting unranked Wisconsin. Nittany Lions mount a 17-0 lead, but Wisconsin starts battling back.
13: On second down, he runs to the left. Schweideman blocks in front at the 5, and he carries a defender into the end zone. The Wisconsin Badgers, with a crowd-silencing touchdown, are on the board here in Happy Valley. 1:18 to go, second quarter, and it's Penn State 17 and Wisconsin 6. Jeremiah Cooper met Joseph at the goal line, but his arrival was a second too late.
10: The call on ESPN Radio, we move to the fourth quarter now. Can the Badgers take the lead?

0: continues to run. 125. Joseph gets the snap. Four receivers out on routes. Looks to the near side. Throws over the middle. It's Harris wide open. Flag blown as he goes to the 30. Breaks a tackle. 20. 10. Touchdown, Wisconsin. 72 yards. And pending the penalty, the Badgers have the lead with 1:13 to go.
1: And they do hold on. Badgers' first win in Happy Valley since 2003. Wisconsin scores twice in the last 4 minutes to beat Penn State 24-20. Jacob Harris with a game-winning touchdown reception. Joined ESPN Radio's Mike Peasley.
2: Jacob Harris, you get the game-winning touchdown. What are the emotions you're feeling right now?
3: Man, at that point, that's the least I could do for my guys. I gotta stay disciplined. I'm out there false starting, jumping off sides and stuff. That's the least I could do. I'm just glad that we could come out of here with a win.
2: Walk us through that play. How did you get so wide open?
3: Well, he came. We ran a little switch release vertical. He came to try to reroute me. I threw him by. I guess he went flying, fell, and was able to get it off the ground, stiff arm the last guy, and take it to the crib from there.
2: When you're running into the end zone, what are you thinking?
3: Thank God. Man, the worst thing I could ever do is let my guys down. And so I was just glad that I was able to make it up for them.
2: Colton Joseph throws three interceptions, yet still has the moxie to come down and get you the game-winning touchdown. What does that say about your quarterback?
3: I mean, that's what we do, man. We stay composed under pressure. That's what we've drilled the whole time since we've been here. We stay composed, we stay together, and we stay encouraging each other. And that's the result you get.
2: After a couple of tough years with Wisconsin, with the Badgers struggling record-wise, what can a win do like this for the program moving forward?
3: Let everybody know, man, the Badgers is back, man. We here to play, and we not just gonna lay down. We here to win, bro. That's what it is. The Badgers are back, and we not laying down for nobody.
2: Congratulations.
3: Appreciate you.
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4: Thank you, Judson. An absolute stunner in State College, Pennsylvania. Number 13, Penn State goes down 24-20 against the Wisconsin Badgers. Wisconsin needed a big win. Luke Fickell, last two seasons, did not end up with a winning record. Now in year four as the head coach, they are 3-1. Penn State falls to 3-1. They get their first win at Beaver Stadium since 2003, Max Starks, and their first road win, period, in almost 2 years. They look like they were out of it all game, and a late 72-yard touchdown proves the difference for Wisconsin.
5: Yeah, Wisconsin never gave up. And their defense just kept chopping wood. They kept playing hard and really stymieing the Penn State offense. They never really got into a rhythm. You're talking about the success that they had and how they got to 20 points. Short field, pick six. Other than that, it was tough sledding. Had two field goals in there to get them to 20, but you didn't see Rocco Beck feel comfortable the entire day. And Colton Joseph was super aggressive. Then there was a lull. He was throwing interceptions. But when it came to big-time moments, he was able to ID his big guys. He found Tyrell Henry. He found Jacob Harris. He found Darion Dupree. And those guys elevated them in the last two drives. And they just kept playing. And once again, you see the result. They absolutely shocked everybody in attendance at Happy Valley.
4: In the last 3 minutes and 31 seconds, Wisconsin scored two touchdowns. It went from a 20-10 game to a 24-20 final. The fourth quarter alone, Wisconsin put up 208 yards of total offense, and Penn State just 52, including some head-scratching drives, some head-scratching play calling from Penn State, where they had the ball with the lead, chose to throw it instead of run it, and that time that they could have wound off the clock might have made a difference. We'll never know.
5: We'll never know, and the timeout management was one of those things that was very precarious, especially when you're under 2 minutes, and they tried some different things. They tried the hook and ladder. Luckily, they got a penalty, and that moved them 15 additional yards, but they didn't take the timeout there and let some time tick off the clock to where you had the last second, last play, desperation Hail Mary, and it just didn't happen. And I have to say, you have to give kudos. This Wisconsin Badger defense played absolutely man ball at the end.
4: They were tremendous against Rocco Beck and the Penn State offense. Wisconsin's first win over Penn State since 2011, when they won the Big Ten championship, went to the Rose Bowl with a certain gentleman named Russell Wilson at quarterback. I don't know if this team is going to be that good, but they're going to feel like it for the next 24 hours after getting a 24-20 upset win over number 13 Penn State. State here in Happy Valley. For Max Starks, I'm Mike Cousins, right here on the exclusive home of the College Football Playoff, ESPN Radio and the ESPN app. Now let's go back to Judson Richards in the studio.
1: Mike, Max, well done. Thank you. All right, how about this? Number two in the country, Georgia Bulldogs hosting unranked Oklahoma. Bulldogs ran away with this one by the second quarter, including taking advantage of three costly first half OU turnovers.
6: High formation for the Sooners. Seven-man front for Georgia. Mateer gonna fake and roll left. Being chased, he dropped the ball. It comes out of his hands. Georgia's got it on the run. It's Chris Cole at the 50, the 45, the 40. Chris Cole 30, 25, 20, 15, 10, 5. Touchdown, Georgia.
7: Who saw that coming? Nobody. How about them dogs, baby?
1: 85 yards, a fumble return for a TD. The call on the Georgia Bulldog Sports Network. Georgia dominates 41-13 to remain perfect at 4-0. Seventh-ranked Ohio State Buckeyes hosting unranked Illinois. And in this one, there would be a passing trend.
8: Carson Hinsman snaps it to Julian Sand. He throws quickly. Left corner of the end zone. Smith got it for a score. Jeremiah Smith hauls it in on a 7-yard touchdown pass as he outfought defensive back Juice Clark for the football. That one deep down the right side. Jeremiah Smith, he gathers it in at the 25 of Illinois. Wiggles his way by a defender to the 10. Goes wide to the left again. And into the end zone goes Jeremiah Smith. A 72-yard scoring pass through the air and able to get into the end zone untouched to put Ohio State up by two scores. 13-0. And with a snap. Looking, throws quickly, right corner of the end zone, Jeremiah Smith in the air, grabs it for a score as Jeremiah Smith outfought the defender who was trying to get up there to grab the football, but it ends up in the hands of Jeremiah Smith. A trio of touchdown passes, Sand to Smith and Ohio State. Sand out of the shotgun. He's going to throw this one with pressure coming. Fires deep down the right side in the end zone. Smith got it for six. Jeremiah Smith, 26-yard TD pass through the air from Julian Sand. The fourth time those two have connected for a touchdown pass through the air, and that would increase Ohio State's lead to 34-13.
1: What a montage edit by our team. That was Paul Keels from Learfield on the call. Jeremiah Smith, you may have got the point. Tied an Ohio State record, four touchdown catches, also had career highs, 12 receptions, 217 yards, seventh-ranked Buckeyes beat Illinois 42-19. All right, let's get to this. Top 20 matchup now. Number 12, USC hosting 20th-ranked Oregon Ducks. We go to the second quarter. Ducks trailing 7-3. Scary moment here.
6: Two receivers to the right. That's Moore and Stewart. Hampton alone to the left. Hill beside Dante. Back to throw. Steps up. Could run and will run all the way inside the 15. Hooks down. Oh, that's got to be a couple of
9: flags. It will be.
6: It is. Dante Moore is down on the field and he is not moving. He got hit hard.
9: That is a quick way to get your rear end.
6: And now more
9: ejected.
6: Flags. More flags. The Oregon's team is out on the field.
9: Well, and he's celebrating. The USC player is celebrating out there.
6: Yeah, there are flags everywhere. And
9: Desmond Stevens, number 8, is the one who came in and delivered the hit and then got up and celebrated all over on the field.
1: Yeah, that was a scary, scary moment. Moore was carted off, also taken to a hospital. Reportedly does have movement in all of his extremities. So the game resumed. Backup quarterback Dylan Raiola, you may recognize that name from his time with Nebraska. He came in the fourth quarter, game tied at 27. He makes this throw.
6: This is a big third down.
9: Oregon's 50% on their third down conversions tonight. 5 for 10. This one a little bit longer.
6: Messiah Hampton out to the right, alone. Two receivers are left. Davison in the backfield. Four-man rush. Back to throw. Pump fake. One to go. Goff. He's got him in the end zone. Touchdown, Oregon. Jumping for the ball. DeCorian Moore with a grab.
1: 29-yard touchdown reception. Raiola goes 19 for 25 for 289 yards coming in that scenario. Two touchdowns, no INTs, and Oregon wins 41-27. Oregon head coach Dan Lanning on the Dante Moore hit.
10: You know, I didn't see any of that. And if that's the way somebody else was operating, it's really disappointing. But in that moment, for me, I challenged myself to focus on the moment and the things that I can control. Their team has absolutely nothing to do with what I have to do and what we have to do. So we try to have singular focus. Our guys respect the game. I don't think you'd ever see that from our players. I don't think you'd ever see that from our coaches. Again, I don't think that's necessarily an indictment on Coach Riley, because I can't speak to what I didn't see. And I know he was quick to voice his concern for our players, so I appreciate that from him. But it's a disgusting play. You don't want to see it happen. It's disappointing that it happened. I'm praying that our players healthy, and I'm praying that their player can learn from that situation, because that's not a moment to be a part of.
1: All right, let's hear from USC head coach Lincoln Riley on the Dante Moore injury and the takeaways of the game.
11: First, I want to say hope Dante's okay. Never want to see that with any opponent. No matter how competitive the game is, these are all people at the end of the day on both sides. So wish him a speedy recovery. Heavyweight battle out there, kind of like we anticipated that it would be. It's a hell of a game. Came down to a couple plays, like these two like games against with two really good teams typically come down to. And we made a few too many errors there in the end, especially when we got momentum, there in the fourth quarter, and then gave them some more opportunities, and they did a good job capitalizing on them. It's a disappointed locker room. Guys fought their hearts out. But obviously, we've got to take this the right way, and that's going to be important for our locker room. We have a damn good football team in there. I know we do. Our locker room believes that. And we've got to take advantage of some of these opportunities, this opportunity to learn and grow. This is a lot of times how you get measured, especially in modern-day college football.
1: All right, that was USC's Lincoln Riley as Oregon takes care of business, beats USC 41-27. Unranked Wake Forest facing number 16 Louisville. Demon Deacons on the road, holding a 30-27 lead with 22 seconds left to play. Cardinals attempting a 57-yard field goal to try to win it.
12: Be a 57-yarder. We'll see. 57-58 from the left hash mark. To tie it. Snap. Spot. Kick is blocked. Wake Forest blocks the kick and scooped up the 50-yard line. Blocked with 15 seconds to go. And Wake Forest will snap it once and upset Louisville here in Louisville, Kentucky.
1: That's Shane Cotton from Learfield. Despite being a two-score underdog, the Demon Deacons went toe-to-toe with the Cardinals to upset a ranked foe on the road for the second straight year. Wake Forest wins 30-27. Coming up next, we have a WNBA preview for a couple of playoff matchups as the first round about to get started. Also, we'll have our top sound. That's next. 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
0: Number five.
3: All right, Justin, on a day of upsets, the Demon Deacons get their first conference win of the season by clipping the Cardinals. Stan Cotton with from Learfield with the call.
4: Here's a play fake, dropping Lopez. Looks right, lets it fly. Wide open is Hernandez, and he's ahead by four lengths to the 10. Five, touchdown, Wake Forest. 77 yards. He got behind the secondary, and nobody was going to get him.
0: Number four.
3: And as number 14 Tennessee looked to knock off top-ranked Texas, this Rolling Stone gathered no moss. Mike Keith from Learfield with the call.
5: Chimento from the end zone to punt it. Spiral that turns over. Moss fields at the 43. Up the middle to 50. To the 45 to the 40. To the 35 to the 30. To the 25 to the 20. To the 50. To the 10. To the 5. There are no flags on the field. Clay Moss. Touchdown, Tennessee!
0: Number 3.
3: Pop quiz. How do you get your 52nd straight win versus an AP unranked team? Well, Georgia shows you how. The call on the Georgia Bulldogs Sports Network.
6: High formation for the Sooners. Seven-man front for Georgia. Mateer going to fake and roll left. Be a chase. He dropped the ball. It comes out of his hands. Georgia's got it on the run. It's Chris Cole at the 50, the 45, the 40. Chris Cole 30, 25, 20, 15, 10, 5. Touchdown, Georgia.
7: Who saw that coming? Nobody. Them dogs, baby.
0: Number two.
3: And how about an upset by the unranked? Well, Wisconsin scored twice in the last 4 minutes to make a 13th-ranked Penn State an unhappy valley. The call on ESPN Radio.
8: Clock continues to run. 125. Joseph gets the snap. Four receivers out on routes. Looks to the near side. Throws over the middle. It's Harris wide open. Flag blown as he goes to the 30. Breaks the tackle. 20. 10. Touchdown, Wisconsin. 72 yards, and pending the penalty, the Badgers have the lead with 1:13 to go.
0: Number one.
3: And in the same stadium where Michigan was given the extra second in that win, the Iowa Hawkeyes took full advantage of having one more snap with two ticks left on the clock. Gary Dauphin from Learfield with the call.
9: Iowa down five, empty backfield. Here's the snap. Brown straight back. Throws to the corner of the end zone. Caught! It's caught! Touchdown, Iowa! Touchdown! Touchdown, Iowa! The game is over. The Hawks have won it. Reese Vandersee caught the pass, backing into the end zone, and Brown delivered a beauty.
1: Chris, well done. Thank you. Now let's get to this. First round of the WNBA playoffs begins today on ABC. We've got two previews for you as the ESPN radio host Q Myers and Mia O'Brien on game night. Preview Indiana Fever and the Las Vegas Aces.
10: Of the seven other teams in the playoffs, the only team that the Indiana Fever have a winning record against this year are the Las Vegas Aces.
11: Of course they do.
10: Of course, comes on the heels of the crazy five-game semifinal series a year ago. No Caitlin Clark in that one. Kelsey Mitchell had to exit with an emergency injury in overtime, or emergency medical condition, I should say. I keep forgetting the name of it exactly, but she's obviously good to go now, even though she only had 10 points in that regular season finale, and Caitlin only had two, which is why I still have questions about this rotation, even after the FIBA World Cup break, even after game 40 of the season. You don't, though, Q, because you know the threat of Caitlin Clark, Kelsey Mitchell, or Aaliyah Boston, who Stephanie White says is healthy, dropping 40, is always real every single night.
11: And my thing with the Aces is that they just haven't, to me, had that step on the neck and finish a moment. They'll get up big, look like, okay, they're going to cruise in this one. Asia's cooking, Jackie's cooking, and then all of a sudden they'll go on a lull. And teams will get back in it. And I could tell you countless times throughout the course of the year that I just shook my head like, wait, hold on, how did that happen? You can't do that against a team that averaged 96 points per game this year. they score too much at the Indiana Fever. All of a sudden, they can get away with you really quickly.
1: And one more preview for you, the Lynx versus Liberty.
10: The Lynx, of course, once again, the best team in the regular season, the second straight year that they have had at least a share of the best record in the W. It's the seventh time they have clinched at least a share of the best record in the league. Of the six previous times that they finished atop the league standings, they made it to the finals five times, Q, but how many times did they win it? We know last year, Nafisa Collier's injury in the semifinals of the WNBA playoffs ultimately spelled doom for Cheryl Reeves' squad. I'm so fascinated by what Breanna Stewart did at the World Cup and if that can carry over into the WNBA playoffs. She looked great through the four games.
11: Amazing.
10: In the weird limbo between the World Cup. She comes back. The Liberty are just as Jekyll and Hyde as they've been all year long. She's still dropping 20 plus. She's dropping double doubles. But can the Liberty find another gear? They brought in Chris DeMarco from the Warriors because they believe that that would increase their offensive production.
1: All right, just a reminder, the Lynx and Liberty, that series will tip off at 2 o'clock Eastern time. And then the Fever and the Aces series, that series will tip off at 4 o'clock Eastern time. Just a reminder, much more to get to on the other side, including as we reach the final day of the regular season, we'll get you caught up in everything happening in Major League Baseball. 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
3: On first and goal off the right hash mark at the Volunteer 4-yard line. And it's a handoff. Brown off right tackle to the goal line. Touchdown, Texas.
2: Old Miss and Florida square off in the swamp.
4: Turning the pistol. Handoff Clark through the left side. Cuts back in. 30, 25, 20. Go, baby. 10, 5. Touchdown, Gators.
2: LSU looks to bounce back against Texas A&M in prime time.
5: They snap it, love it to Jones, and this is a touchdown. Touchdown LSU. Second drive, a money drive for the Tigers who have the lead.
2: Star Oregon QB injured in L.A.
6: Dante back to throw. Steps up, could run and will run all the way inside the 15. Hooks down. Whoa, that's got to be a couple of
7: flags. It will be.
6: It is. Dante Moore is down on the field, and he is not moving.
2: The AL Central race comes down to the wire.
8: Brady swings and hits that one high in the air down the right field line towards a corner, and that one is gone. Tucked just inside the foul pole. A two-run homer, and the game is tied at three.
2: Plus, Lamar and the Ravens get set to take on Dak and the Cowboys on Sunday in Brazil.
17: Let's go do it. And one way or another, I mean, obviously, if they're going to allow the game to be played, it's good enough. And so where I'm from, I play no worse. I've been tackled on concrete, so the fact that the grass is soft, we'll take it.
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1: 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It is the last weekend of the regular season in Major League Baseball with plenty on the line and just another loaded Saturday around college football. We'll cover it all on this edition of SportsCenter All Night. But let's begin in Knoxville. Number 14, Tennessee, hosting the top-ranked Texas Longhorns. Now the Volunteers just 2-16 all-time against AP number one opponents, including 14 straight losses. Third quarter we go. Volunteers trailing 10-3 and about to receive the punt.
28: Chimento from the end zone to punt it. Spiral that turns over. Moss Fields at the 43. Up the middle to 50. To the 45 to the 40. To the 35 to the 30. To the 25 to the 20. To the 50. To the 10. To the 5. There are no flags on the field. Quay Moss. Touchdown, Tennessee!
1: That is Mike Keith from Learfield on the call. We now go to the fourth quarter. Longhorns in the red zone. Up by a field goal.
3: Manning out of the pistol, Raleigh Brown lined up behind him on first and goal off the right hash mark at the Volunteer 4-yard line. And it's a handoff, Brown off right tackle to the goal line. Touchdown, Texas! Raleigh Brown takes it across for the score, and the Longhorns have their largest lead of the day.
1: That was Craig Way from Learfield, and they needed that score. In fact, there was a massive defensive performance in this game. Colin Simmons tied the program record with 5 sacks as Texas held off Tennessee 20-17. Here's Arch Manning after the game with ESPN's Holly Rowe.
29: Well, Arch is hugging a lot of guys on the other side right now, and I know this was a hard-fought win. This was dramatic down the stretch, but that long drive, you guys punch it in. You go over and you're hyping up your offensive line. How huge was that moment for you guys in this game?
30: It was fun. I thought they battled the whole time. Shout-out to our defense. Colin Simmons, that's a real play right there.
29: He was terrific today. Your whole team was. But I know a lot of people think this is a special day for your family. You made your own history out on this field today. What was that like for you, Arch?
30: It's not about me. I didn't play very well. But our team played great. Defense played well. SEC row win. That's what it's all about.
29: You had some really nice words for that young quarterback, Faison Brandon, over there. What did you say to him?
30: I just said keep going. He's a great player. I wish him all the best.
29: All right. Thanks so much.
30: Thank you. Appreciate it.
1: Let's hear from winning head coach Steve Sarkisian, who joined Laura Rutledge on ABC.
31: Sark, that was pretty wild there toward the end. How would you describe the final moments of this win?
32: Exactly wild. I think that's a great way to describe it. Our defense played so good today. And then just kind of a little bit of chaotic there at the end. But it's great getting a SEC road win against a top 20 team in the country. I'll never apologize for that.
31: Yeah, absolutely. And what can you say about this team? It seems like in the biggest moments, they find a way to step up when it matters most.
32: Well, we're resilient. You know, we got to play better. That's what a season's for, to continue to try to improve. But proud of these guys. You know, they battle, they compete.
31: Great. Congrats.
32: Thanks, Laura.
1: Now, despite Texas Longhorns Colin Simmons' five-sack performance, he did have one ugly moment, an unsportsmanlike penalty. We'll let the official explain what it looked like.
7: They back out, and they get home again. Brandon slammed down to the ground. Colin Simmons got him down for a second time. Watson contributed, and now a flag after the play. This may have been a taunting. Colin Simmons made the sack. The flag came out well after that.
9: Unsportsmanlike conduct. Defense, number one, the student lighting using the restrooms. It's a 15-yard penalty from the sustaining spot. Automatic touchdown.
7: Well, Kyle Wilson's description pretty much says it all.
10: Just an absolute idiotic move by Colin Simmons doing that. It's supposed to be one of the leaders of this defense.
1: Acting like he was using the restroom. Here's Simmons after the game on that celebration.
11: I also do want to say I apologize for the celebration. I was definitely in that mode, feeling myself. But, you know, it happens. Charges to the game.
12: Did anybody say anything on the sidelines after the penalty? Or what was the special?
11: Of course. But next play mentality. We don't harp on that.
13: Let's move on to the game, guys.
14: For Ephesians, say anything to you about it, though?
11: Next play mentality. Move on.
1: All right, next play mentality. Let's go to next game mentality. Fourth-ranked Ole Miss walking tall after last week's win atop LSU. Rebels meeting up with 21st-ranked Florida Gators in Gainesville. The all-time series between the schools deadlocked 13-13 and 1. Let's break that tie. Gators up by 10 in the third quarter, but Chambliss was hunting the end zone.
15: Here's the snap. They're going to hand off, and Chambliss going to run left. Gets to the 5. Dyers for the goal line. Is he in there? Let's see.
16: Yes, sir.
15: They have not indicated touchdown. Now they have touchdown, Ole Miss.
1: A 10-yard touchdown run by Trinidad, David Kellum from Learfield. But the Rebels within 3, and that would be as close as they came.
18: Second to go inside the 1 at the left hash. Power left. Ball the lone setback. Final under center. Quarterback sneak. Lunges through. Touchdown, Gators. Victory formation for the Gators. Jones takes the snap. Takes a knee. Gators win. 52-28. Down goes number 4. No hottie toddy tonight. It's a great day to be a Florida Gator.
1: As Sean Kelly from Learfield, Florida, routed Mississippi 52-28 to reach 4-0 for the first time since 2019. Gators head coach John Sumrall on ABC after the win.
19: Coach, at the start of this week, you were surprised to be a 3.5-point favorite. Your team goes and does that, a 24-point victory. What makes you most proud of this performance?
20: Just their belief, buy-in. We're still not at a finished product, but the guys are giving great effort, and they're trying to do what we ask of them. We still didn't play our best tonight.
19: As a former linebacker, do you think you could have stopped your two running backs tonight?
20: I don't think I would have had a chance. No way. Not a chance.
19: You said to this group that you didn't have a 5-year plan. You had a 5-month plan. Why did you believe this team was capable of winning now?
20: No, we got a 5-year plan, too. We came here to win championships, but there's no reason in the world that shouldn't be the expectation for what we do at the University of Florida every year. So why wait? We got a lot of good players. A lot of guys chose to stay, and I'm not real patient. You can ask my wife.
19: This program, this fan base has waited a long time for a moment like this. What does it mean to you to be the guy to help get it to them?
20: It's got very little to do with me. We got an unbelievable staff, great support staff. Players have been so much fun to coach. I just happen to be able to be the head coach here.
19: Congratulations on a great win.
20: Thank you. Go Gators.
1: All right, the Gators off to a 4-0 start. How about Lane Kiffin and his 10th-ranked LSU Tigers playing host to number 23, Texas A&M Aggies. Between these two, the home team had won 8 straight before Texas A&M's win last season. It was the Aggies' first win in Baton Rouge since 1994. Could they do it again? Second quarter, Tigers in control early.
21: In the gun is Levitt. See, we snap it to. It is Levitt, and it's a play-action pass over the top, wide open, making the catch, Harris! He's down to the 20, to the 10, and into the end zone, touchdown! 57 yards on fourth and one. They drew the defense in, and they hit Harris for his second touchdown catch of the night.
1: Mark Kestisher on ESPN Radio. Kiffin and the Tigers were well on their way to victory even by the third quarter.
21: 37 seconds to play third quarter. LSU looking to build on a 28-6 lead. First and goal at the two. Clark's going to run it, and he's into the end zone. Touchdown, his second touchdown. Landon Clark in relief of Sam Levitt has a couple of rushing touchdowns, and LSU has blown this one open 34-6 late in the third.
1: And that would be all the scoring for the rest of it. The final 35-6. LSU wins big. Lane Kiffin spoke with ESPN's Chris Budden after the win.
2: Lane, I know the injuries piled up, but even on one leg, Sam Levitt was able to move the football in the second half. What can you say about his performance today?
4: Yeah, I joked with him. Maybe it was the best thing that happened to him, so he can't run around all the time. He set one of his feet and throw. But Sam did a great job. Really a defensive story today of two field goals. Great job. That's a good SEC win against a quality team. So really good rebound from obviously kind of the devastation last week of letting go of that game we felt we could have won. So it was good to come back and get a win.
2: How were you able to get your guys to turn the page off what you called the Super Bowl to be able to have the performance that they had today?
4: Yeah, it wasn't our Super Bowl. So it was a loss for us when we got to the next game. And I'm proud of our guys. They lost significant players coming into this game. We did that were injured. And then to lose Witt in the game, both of our number sevens could be down and guys responded and made plays was good.
1: So a big, big win for LSU. Let's send it back to Baton Rouge with our crew that had the call. Here's Mark Kestisher and Kelly Stauffer.
21: Judson, thank you very much. Kelly, we knew how big this game was. The loser was going to have an 0-2 start to its SEC season. Both teams coming off a loss, LSU coming home, and a much-needed win for Lane Kiffin after the disappointment in Oxford last week.
5: Yeah, and Kesty, the interesting thing is you talk about your second loss. Well, the sky isn't falling because you have two losses, but it's when it's happened. We're still in September, and they still have the gauntlet of the rest of the SEC schedule, so you would assume you're not going unscathed the rest of the SEC schedule that we've talked about. So that's a tough one to swallow if you're Texas A&M.
21: LSU got nicked up last week. Tre'Davious Green, outstanding receiver, went down. Couple more injuries today. Whit Weeks, their outstanding linebacker, left in a boot. Sam Levitt was on one leg for much of the first half, relieved by Landon Clark. And so a little bit of injury the last couple of weeks that is of concern despite the win tonight.
5: Yeah, and they have McNeese State next week. So you can, I think, get away with resting some of those guys. But Deshaun Spears out for the year. You have Tre'Davious Green that's out indefinitely. Whit Weeks.
21: We'll see.
5: You used a word a few minutes ago before we went off the air in the game. Attrition. That's what the season is, because remember what's happening now is you don't have the depth that you once did. Remember those Alabama Georgia teams like 10 years ago?
21: Stacking five stars?
5: Five stars. You just roll out literally a second defensive line that are stacked with NFL players. Those days are over because those guys are all getting paid by somebody else now. So things have changed, and it's just a matter of what kind of injury you have, when it happens, and to who it happens. And right now, LSU has some problems.
21: Thought on Texas A&M, college football playoff team a year ago. Remember, they were 11-0 at one point. They've now lost four of their last six, the last two last year, first round exit in the CFP, and now two losses in a row, 0-2 in the SEC.
5: I don't think Marcel Reed is developing into the quarterback that they need. I love the kid, but the bottom line is I just don't think he's progressing the way that you have to play this game in this conference. And if you consider what's happening, they changed coordinators, they promoted within, and both sides of the ball doesn't seem to have an identity. I think Mike Elko is a fantastic coach, but they don't have leadership that's showing up on the defensive side, and number one leader on the offensive side is your quarterback that is really struggling currently.
21: Texas A&M was ranked number 9 in the country before last week's loss. They'll fall out of the rankings as number 10 LSU beats up A&M in Baton Rouge, final score 35-6. For Kelly Stauffer, I'm Mark Kestisher, right here on the exclusive home of the college football playoff, ESPN Radio, and the ESPN app. Let's go back to Judson Richards in the studio.
1: Mark Kelly, great job. Thank you. Hey, how about two top 20s out of the Big Ten squaring off in Ann Arbor? Number 18, Michigan, hosting number 17, Iowa. What a game this was. Hawkeyes holding a 14-13 advantage in the fourth quarter. Michigan is about to change that here.
0: Two receivers split wide right, one to the left is Andrew Marsh. Snap, back to pass is Underwood. Steps up in the pocket, now he's looking to run, bails out of there to the right. He's got a receiver deep, it's J.J. Buchanan inside the 20, he's got it! To the 10, to the 5, and he walks into the end zone! Touchdown, Wolverines, 49 yards to J.J. Buchanan, his second touchdown of the game, and Michigan leads 19-14.
1: All right, that's Doug Karsh from Learfield. Wolverines would fail the two-point conversion attempt, so 19-14 the score. Iowa trailing, just 2 seconds left on the clock. They have the ball. Final play of the game, Gary Dolphin from Learfield with the call.
3: Iowa down 5, empty backfield. Here's the snap. Brown straight back, throws to the corner of the end zone. Caught! It's caught! Touchdown, Iowa! Touchdown! Touchdown, Iowa! The game is over. The Hawks have won it. Reese Vandersee caught the pass, backing into the end zone. He ran to the front pylon on the far sideline, and Brown delivered a beauty.
1: The Hawkeyes improved to 4-0 after going 91 yards on that final drive, boosted by an unnecessary roughness penalty against Michigan on a third down at midfield. Hawkeyes beat a ranked Big Ten team on the road for the first time since 2015. Iowa quarterback Hank Brown on ESPN Radio's game night of what he saw on that final touchdown.
6: So obviously we were in empty formation and just taking my pre-snap picture of what we had. We were trying to get everybody in the end zone. And they were pressed on Reese. They had two safeties back there. And so I knew that from the pre-snap picture, Reese was my best option. The safety wasn't far enough over Reese to be able to make a play on that. Maybe he could have if we threw it over top. But as soon as I snapped the ball, I just peripheraled what that corner was doing and he kind of bailed. And was kind of soft on Reese. And so me and Reese were on the same page to be able to go back shoulder with it. And he made an incredible grab, got 2 feet in. And, you know, that just shows, Reese is somebody that I trust to make a play in the biggest moment.
1: What a throw. What a win by Iowa. A lot more college football coming up. Also, as we reach the final day of the regular season, we're getting a better idea of the wild card matchups in Major League Baseball. The details next. 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
23: They're coming in hot.
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1: 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Plenty of drama still to cover in the college football world. But first, we go to the Diamond. Best team in the National League West. The Los Angeles Dodgers in the Bay. Taking on the San Francisco Giants. Dodgers at the plate in the ninth inning. Knotted at 3.
34: Kike swings, hammers it. Deep left center. Way back and gone. And Kike Hernandez gives the Dodgers a 4-3 lead with a leadoff home run in the ninth.
1: The call on AM 570 LA Sports. Dodgers win 5-3. Dodgers approved a 99-62. They'll have a bye along with the Brewers heading in the playoffs in the National League. Here's ESPN MLB insider Buster Olney on MLB on ESPN Radio on his confidence level on the Dodgers heading into the playoffs.
37: I feel a lot better about them than I did 2 weeks ago. It feels like as we've gone down the stretch, they've gotten answers. You know, guys have gotten hot, guys have gotten healthy, they're coming back. They do really remind me of those late 90 Yankee teams that I covered, where, you know, they could look old, those teams, and they could look tired, and they might be mediocre in the regular season. Certainly, you look back at the 99 Yankees, 2000 Yankees, there were times when they struggled, and then it was like October was the time when the light bulb came on, and that experience became a weapon and became something that, you know, was useful for them. And I think that's how other players, you know, folks with other players with other teams view the Dodgers, that they're going to be really difficult to beat once you get to October because you're going to have to overcome all the experience they've accumulated.
1: All right, let's get to Detroit now. It was one of those moments that felt solely unique to the game of baseball. Justin Verlander making his final career start in his 21st season. Verlander allowed 2 runs, 5 hits in 5 1/3 innings, 1 walk, 6 strikeouts in his 91-pitch outing. And it was a special visitor that came to the mound for his final exit.
38: And here comes A.J. Hinch. And that'll be it for Justin Verlander. Look at this, Dan. Look who's going to get the ball from Justin Verlander and giving Daddy a big hug on the mound.
39: Oh, my goodness.
38: What a moment.
39: If that doesn't bring tears to your eyes, I don't know what will.
38: Embracing his 7-year-old daughter on the mound, Justin Verlander. A big hug from A.J. Hinch, his skipper. Truly an incredible career for Justin Verlander. Feet here at Comerica Park. Justin Verlander will leave the mound for the final time in his Hall of Fame career. What a scene this is at Comerica Park.
1: Be gone, 97.1, The Ticket. Amazing stuff. Tigers win, by the way, 4-3. All right, let's get to the battle in the AL Central. White Sox began the day a game back of the Tigers. White Sox hosting the Rockies in the ninth. Colorado already holding a 6-3 advantage. Hunter Goodman with two runners on.
0: Will swing and drive it to left, to the warning track, to the wall, leaping Antonacci, can't get it. Touch him all time. The capper, number 41, with two aboard. Hunter Goodman makes it 9-3 Rockies.
1: They call an 850 KOA. Sox lose 9-6. So with the White Sox loss, if the Guardians take care of business against the Royals, a division and a first round bye is all theirs. In Kansas City we go. Guardians up 6-3 in the seventh with more to add.
2: Rocchio swings and hits it high in the air, deep to left field, down towards the corner, going back is Collins. He looks up and it's gone. Number 14 on the year for Brian Rocchio, as he puts it just inside the foul pole down the left field line, and it's 7-3 Cleveland in the seventh.
1: The call on ESPN Radio, and Rocchio kept adding in the ninth.
2: Rocchio launches one deep to right, Caglione back, and it's out of here. Brian Rocchio homers from both sides of the plate, and it's 9-5 Cleveland in the ninth.
1: It's Cleveland's seventh division crown in the past 11 seasons with that win. Again, they win 9-5, their third in a row. But the White Sox, they are officially in as a wild card team as well. Again, the Guardians are your champions of the AL Central. Up next, a health scare for the Oregon Ducks. We'll cover it. That's coming up on ESPN Radio.
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12: In baseball, the Cleveland Guardians secure the AL Central for a third consecutive year. In college football, Oregon quarterback Dante Moore was carted off the field and taken off by ambulance after a late hit in a game against USC. Ducks prevail 41-27. We'll have more on Dante Moore in just a moment. Big bounce back from number 10 LSU as they stomp number 23 Texas A&M 35-6. And the best team in the country survives 14th-ranked Tennessee Vols.
14: Tennessee lines up. Shotgun snap. Back. Landon scrambles to the right side. Looks. Heaves it. Downfield. To the end zone. And it is tipped away. Game is over. Jelani McDonald knocks the ball out of the back of the end zone. The Longhorns survive. Texas wins the game. Final score. Texas 20. Tennessee 17.
12: That's Craig Way from Learfield on the call. Longhorns head coach Steve Sarkisian on improving to 4-0.
15: You know, we're 4-0. We're 1-0 in conference play. We got a lot of football left to play. We got to bye, and then we got to go 8 straight weeks, you know. So I think a couple things, there's going to be things that we come back as a staff that we know we want to get better at and improve upon. I do think we need to get healthy. We were a little banged up coming out of the game, you know, and I think they were banged up too. I think that 8 guys get carted off. So I'm not sure who wrote the article today and what coach said we weren't a physical football team may want to write another article.
12: All right, so Texas wins. Let's start rolling through a lot of other great games that happened on Saturday. We have a top 15 upset to tell you about. 13th-ranked Penn State hosting unranked Wisconsin. Nittany Lions mount a 17-0 lead, but Wisconsin starts battling back.
16: On second down, he runs to the left. Schweideman blocks in front at the 5, and he carries a defender into the end zone. The Wisconsin Badgers, with a crowd-silencing touchdown, are on the board here in Happy Valley. 1:18 to go, second quarter, and it's Penn State 17 and Wisconsin 6. Jeremiah Cooper met Joseph at the goal line, but his arrival was a second too late.
12: The call on ESPN Radio, we move to the fourth quarter now. Can the Badgers take the lead?
16: Clock continues to run. 1:25. Joseph gets the snap. 4 receivers out on routes. Looks to the near side. Throws over the middle. It's Harris wide open. Flag blown as he goes to the 30. Breaks the tackle. 20. 10. Touchdown Wisconsin. 72 yards. And pending the penalty, the Badgers have the lead with 1:13 to go.
12: And they do hold on. Badgers' first win in Happy Valley since 2003. Wisconsin scores twice in the last 4 minutes to beat Penn State 24-20. Jacob Harris with a game-winning touchdown reception. Joined ESPN Radio's Mike Peasley.
17: Jacob Harris, you get the game-winning touchdown. What are the emotions you're feeling?

0: right now?
1: Man, like, at that point, that's the least I could do for my guys. I gotta stay disciplined. I'm out there false starting, jumping off sides and stuff. That's the least I could do. I'm just glad that we could come out of here with a win.
0: Walk us through that play. How did you get so wide open?
1: Well, he came. We ran a little switch release vertical. He came to try to reroute me. I threw him by. I guess he went flying, fell, and I was able to get it off the ground, stiff arm the last guy, and take it to the crib from there.
0: When you're running into the end zone, what are you thinking?
1: Thank God. Man, like the worst thing I could ever do is let my guys down. And so I was just glad that I was able to make it up for them.
0: Colton Joseph throws 3 interceptions, yet still has the moxie to come down and get you the game-winning touchdown. What does that say about your quarterback?
1: I mean, that's what we do, man. Like, we stay composed under pressure. That's what we've drilled the whole time since we've been here. We stay composed, we stay together, and we stay encouraging each other. And that's the result you get.
0: After a couple of tough years with Wisconsin, with the Badgers struggling record-wise, what can a win do like this for the program moving forward?
1: Like, let everybody know, man, like, the Badgers is back, man. Like, we here to play, and we not just gonna lay down. Like, we here to win, bro. Like, that's what it is. The Badgers are back, and we not laying down for nobody.
0: Congratulations.
1: Appreciate you.
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3: Thank you, Judson. An absolute stunner in State College, Pennsylvania. Number 13, Penn State goes down 24-20 against the Wisconsin Badgers. Wisconsin needed a big win. Luke Fickell, last two seasons, did not end up with a winning record. Now in year 4 as the head coach, they are 3-1. Penn State falls to 3-1. They get their first win at Beaver Stadium since 2003, Max Starks, and their first road win, period, in almost 2 years. It looked like they were out of it all game, and a late 72-yard touchdown proves the difference for Wisconsin.
4: Yeah, Wisconsin never gave up. And their defense just kept chopping wood. They kept playing hard and really stymieing the Penn State offense. They never really got into a rhythm. You're talking about the success that they had and how they got to 20 points. Short field, pick 6. Other than that, it was tough sledding. Had 2 field goals in there to get them to 20, but you didn't see Rocco Beck feel comfortable the entire day. And Colton Joseph was super aggressive. Then there was a lull. He was throwing interceptions. But when it came the big time moments, he was able to ID his big guys. He found Tyrell Henry. He found Jacob Harris. He found Darion Dupree. And those guys elevated them in the last 2 drives. And they just kept playing. And once again, you see the result. They absolutely shocked everybody in attendance at Happy Valley.
3: In the last 3 minutes and 31 seconds, Wisconsin scored 2 touchdowns. It went from a 20-10 game to a 24-20 final. The fourth quarter alone, Wisconsin put up 208 yards of total offense, and Penn State just 52, including some head-scratching drives, some head-scratching play calling from Penn State, where they had the ball with the lead, chose to throw it instead of run it, and that time that they could have wound off the clock might have made a difference. We'll never know.
4: We'll never know, and the timeout management was one of those things that was very precarious, especially when you're under 2 minutes, and they tried some different things. They tried the hook and ladder. Luckily, they got a penalty, and that moved them 15 additional yards, but they didn't take the timeout there and let some time tick off the clock to where you had the last second, last play, desperation Hail Mary, and it just didn't happen. And I have to say, you have to give kudos. This Wisconsin Badger defense played absolutely man ball at the end.
3: They were tremendous against Rocco Becht and the Penn State offense. Wisconsin's first win over Penn State since 2011, when they won the Big Ten championship, went to the Rose Bowl with a certain gentleman named Russell Wilson at quarterback. I don't know if this team is going to be that good, but they're going to feel like it for the next 24 hours after getting a 24-20 upset win over number 13 Penn State here in Happy Valley. For Max Starks, I'm Mike Cousins, right here on the exclusive home of the College Football Playoff, ESPN Radio and the ESPN app. Now let's go back to Judson Richards in the studio.
2: Mike, Max, well done. Thank you. All right, how about this? Number 2 in the country, Georgia Bulldogs hosting unranked Oklahoma. Bulldogs ran away with this one by the second quarter, including taking advantage of 3 costly first half OU turnovers.
5: High formation for the Sooners. 7-man front for Georgia. Mateer going to fake and roll left. Being chased, he dropped the ball. It comes out of his hands. Georgia's got it on the run. It's Chris Cole at the 50, the 45, the 40. Chris Cole, 30, 25, 20, 15, 10, 5. Touchdown, Georgia.
6: Who saw? saw that coming. Nobody. How about them dogs, baby?
2: 85 yards, a fumble return for a TD. The call on the Georgia Bulldogs Sports Network. Georgia dominates 41-13 to remain perfect at 4-0. Seventh-ranked Ohio State Buckeyes hosting unranked Illinois. And in this one, there would be a passing trend.
7: Carson Hinchman snaps it to Julian Sand. He throws quickly. Left corner of the end zone. Smith got it for a score. Jeremiah Smith hauls it in on a 7-yard touchdown pass as he outfought defensive back Juice Clark for the football. That one deep down the right side. Jeremiah Smith, he gathers it in at the 25 of Illinois. Wiggles his way by a defender to the 10. Goes wide to the left again. And into the end zone goes Jeremiah Smith. A 72-yard scoring pass through the air and able to get into the end zone untouched to put Ohio State up by 2 scores. 13-0. And with a snap. Looking, throws quickly, right corner of the end zone, Jeremiah Smith in the air, grabs it for a score as Jeremiah Smith outfought the defender who was trying to get up there to grab the football, but it ends up in the hands of Jeremiah Smith, a trio of touchdown passes, Sand to Smith, and Ohio State, Sand out of the shotgun, he's going to throw this one with pressure coming, fires deep down the right side in the end zone, Smith got it for 6, Jeremiah Smith, 26-yard TD pass through the air from Julian Sand, the fourth time those two have connected for a touchdown pass through the air, and that will increase Ohio State's lead to 34-13.
2: What a montage edit by our team. That was Paul Keels from Learfield on the call. Jeremiah Smith, you may have got the point. Tied an Ohio State record, 4 touchdown catches, also had career highs, 12 receptions, 217 yards, 7th-ranked Buckeyes beat Illinois 42-19. All right, let's get to this. Top 20 matchup now. Number 12, USC hosting 20th-ranked Oregon Ducks. We go to the second quarter. Ducks trailing 7-3. Scary moment here.
8: Two receivers to the right. That's Moore and Stewart. Hampton alone to the left. Hill beside Dante. Back to throw. Steps up. Could run and will run all the way inside the 15. Hooks down. Whoa. That's got to be a couple of flags.
9: It will be.
8: It is. Dante Moore is down on the field and he is not moving. He got hit hard.
9: That is a quick way to get your rear end.
8: And now more
9: ejected.
8: Flags. More flags. The Oregon's team is out on the field.
9: Well, and he's celebrating. The USC player is celebrating out there.
8: Well, there are flags everywhere, and
9: Desmond Stevens, number 8, is the one who came in and delivered the hit and then got up and celebrated all over on the field.
2: Yeah, that was a scary, scary moment. Moore was carted off, also taken to a hospital. Reportedly does have movement in all of his extremities. So the game resumed. Backup quarterback Dylan Raiola, you may recognize that name from his time with Nebraska. He came in the fourth quarter, game tied at 27. He makes this throw.
8: This is a big third down.
9: Oregon's 50% on their third down conversions tonight. 5 for 10. This one a little bit longer.
8: Messiah Hampton out to the right, alone. Two receivers are left. Davison in the backfield. Four-man rush. Back to throw. Pump fake. One to go. Gump. He's got him in the end zone. Touchdown, Oregon. Jumping for the ball. DeCorian Moore with a grab.
2: 29-yard touchdown reception. Raiola goes 19 for 25 for 289 yards coming in that scenario. 2 touchdowns, no INTs, and Oregon wins 41-27. Oregon head coach Dan Lanning on the Dante Moore hit.
10: You know, I didn't see any of that. And if that's the way somebody else was operating, it's really disappointing. But in that moment, for me, I challenged myself to focus on the moment and the things that I can control. Their team has absolutely nothing to do with what I have to do and what we have to do. So we try to have a singular focus. Our guys respect the game. I don't think you'd ever see that from our players. I don't think you'd ever see that from our coaches. Again, I don't think that's necessarily an indictment on Coach Riley, because I can't speak to what I didn't see. And I know he was quick to, you know, voice his concern, you know, for our players, so I appreciate that from him. But it's a disgusting play. You know, you don't want to see it happen. It's disappointing that it happened. I'm praying that our players healthy, and I'm praying that their player can learn from that situation, because it's not a moment you want to be a part of.
2: All right, let's hear from USC head coach Lincoln Riley on the Dante Moore injury and the takeaways of the game.
11: First, I want to say hope Dante's okay. Never want to see that with any opponent. No matter how competitive the game is, you know, these are all people at the end of the day on both sides. So wish him a speedy recovery. Heavyweight battle out there, kind of like we anticipated that it would be. It's a hell of a game. Came down to a couple plays, like these two like games against with two really good teams typically come down to. And we made a few too many errors there in the end, especially when we got momentum, you know, there in the fourth quarter, and then gave them some more opportunities, and they did a good job capitalizing on them. It's a disappointing locker room. Guys fought their hearts out, but obviously we've got to take this the right way, and that's going to be important for our locker room. We have a damn good football team in there. I know we do. Our locker room believes that. And we've got to take advantage of some of these opportunities, this opportunity to learn and grow. This is a lot of times how you get measured, especially modern-day college football.
2: All right, that was USC's Lincoln Riley as Oregon takes care of business, beats USC 41-27. Unranked Wake Forest facing number 16 Louisville. Demon Deacons on the road, holding a 30-27 lead with 22 seconds left to play. Cardinals attempting a 57-yard field goal to try to win it.
9: Be a 57-yarder. We'll see. 57-58 from the left hash mark. To tie it. Snap. Spot. Kick is blocked. Wake Forest blocks the kick and scooped up the 50-yard line. Blocked with 15 seconds to go. And Wake Forest will snap it once and upset Louisville here in Louisville, Kentucky.
2: That's Shane Cotton from Learfield. Despite being a two-score underdog, the Demon Deacons went toe-to-toe with the Cardinals to upset a ranked foe on the road for the second straight year. Wake Forest wins 30-27. Coming up next, we have a WNBA preview for a couple of playoff matchups as the first round about to get started. Also, we'll have our top sound. That's next. 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
3: All right, Judson, on a day of upsets, the Demon Deacons get their first conference win of the season by clipping the Cardinals. Stan Cotton with from Learfield with the call.
4: Here's a play fake, dropping Lopez. Looks right, lets it fly. Wide open is Hernandez, and he's ahead by 4 lengths to the 10. 5, touchdown, Wake Forest. 77 yards. He got behind the secondary, and nobody was going to get to him.
0: Number 4.
3: And as number 14, Tennessee looked to knock off top-ranked Texas, this Rolling Stone gathered no moss. Mike Keith from Learfield with the call.
5: Chimento from the end zone to punt it. Spiral that turns over. Moss Fields at the 43. Up the middle to 50. To the 45 to the 40. To the 35 to the 30. To the 25 to the 20. To the 50. To the 10. To the 5. There are no flags on the field. Quay Moss. Touchdown, Tennessee!
0: Number 3.
3: Pop quiz. How do you get your 52nd straight win versus an AP unranked team? Well, Georgia shows you how. The call on the Georgia Bulldogs Sports Network.
6: High formation for the Sooners. Seven-man front for Georgia. Mateer going to fake and roll left. Via chase. He dropped the ball. It comes out of his hands. Georgia's got it on the run. It's Chris Cole at the 50, the 45, the 40. Chris Cole 30, 25, 20, 15, 10. Touchdown, Georgia!
7: Who saw that coming? Nobody. How about them dogs, baby?
0: Number 2.
3: And how about an upset by the unranked? Well, Wisconsin scored twice in the last 4 minutes to make a 13th-ranked Penn State an unhappy valley. 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
8: Clock continues to run. 1:25. Joseph gets the snap. Four receivers out on routes. Looks to the near side. Throws over the middle. It's Harris wide open. Flag blown as he goes to the 30. Breaks the tackle. 20. 10. Touchdown, Wisconsin. 72 yards. And pending the penalty, the Badgers have the lead with 1:13 to go.
0: Number 1.
3: And in the same stadium where Michigan was given the extra second in that win, the Iowa Hawkeyes took full advantage of having one more snap with 2 ticks left on the clock. Gary Dauphin from Learfield with the call.
9: Iowa down 5, empty backfield. Here's the snap. Brown straight back. Throws to the corner of the end zone. Caught! It's caught! Touchdown, Iowa! Touchdown! Touchdown, Iowa! The game is over. The Hawks have won it. Reese Vandersee caught the pass, backing into the end zone, and Brown delivered a beauty.
1: Chris, well done. Thank you. Now let's get to this. First round of the WNBA playoffs begins today on ABC. We've got two previews for you as the ESPN radio host Q Myers and Mia O'Brien on game night. Preview Indiana Fever and the Las Vegas Aces.
10: Of the 7 other teams in the playoffs, the only team that the Indiana Fever have a winning record against this year are the Las Vegas Aces.
11: Of course they do.
10: Of course, comes on the heels of the crazy 5-game semifinal series a year ago. Mm-hmm. No Caitlin Clark in that one. Kelsey Mitchell had to exit with an emergency injury in overtime, or emergency medical condition, I should say. I keep forgetting the name of it exactly, but she's obviously good to go now, even though she only had 10 points in that regular season finale, and Caitlin only had 2, which is why I still have questions about this rotation, even after the FIBA World Cup break, even after game 40 of the season. You don't, though, Q, because you know the threat of Caitlin Clark, Kelsey Mitchell, or Aaliyah Boston, who Stephanie White says is healthy, dropping 40, is always real every single night.
11: And my thing with the Aces is that they just haven't, to me, had that step on the neck and finish a moment. They'll get up big, look like, okay, they're going to cruise in this one. Asia's cooking, Jackie's cooking, and then all of a sudden they'll go on a lull. And teams will get back in it. And I could tell you countless times throughout the course of the year that I just shook my head like, wait, hold on, how did that happen? You can't do that against a team that averaged 96 points per game this year. they score too much at the Indiana Fever. All of a sudden, they can get away with you really quickly.
1: And one more preview for you, the Lynx versus Liberty.
10: The Lynx, of course, once again, the best team in the regular season, the second straight year that they have had at least a share of the best record in the W. It's the seventh time they have clinched at least a share of the best record in the league. Of the six previous times that they finished atop the league standings, they made it to the finals five times, Q. But how many times did they win it? We know last year, Nafisa Collier's injury in the semifinals of the WNBA playoffs ultimately spelled doom for Cheryl Reeves' squad. I'm so fascinated by what Breanna Stewart did at the World Cup and if that can carry over into the WNBA playoffs. She looked great through the four games.
11: Amazing.
10: In the weird limbo between the World Cup. She comes back. The Liberty are just as Jekyll and Hyde as they've been all year long. She's still dropping 20 plus. She's dropping double doubles. But can the Liberty find another gear? They brought in Chris DeMarco from the Warriors because they believe that that would increase their offensive production.
1: All right, just a reminder, the Lynx and Liberty, that series will tip off at 2 o'clock Eastern time. And then the Fever and the Aces series, that series will tip off at 4 o'clock Eastern time. Just a reminder, much more to get to on the other side, including, as we reach the final day of the regular season, we'll get you caught up in everything happening in Major League Baseball. 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
5: First and goal off the right hash mark at the Volunteer 4-yard line. And it's a handoff. Brown off right tackle to the goal line. Touchdown, Texas.
6: Ole Miss and Florida square off in the swamp.
7: Turn the pistol. Handoff Clark through the left side. Cuts back in. 30, 25, 20. Go, baby. 10, 5. Touchdown, Gators.
6: LSU looks to bounce back against Texas A&M in prime time.
8: They snap it, love it to Jones, and this is a touchdown. Touchdown LSU. Second drive, a money drive for the Tigers who have the lead.
6: Star Oregon QB injured in L.A.
16: Dante back to throw. Steps up, could run and will run all the way inside the 15. Hooks down. Oh, that's got to be a couple of
17: flags. It will be.
16: It is. Dante Moore is down on the field, and he is not moving.
6: The AL Central race comes down to the wire.
29: And he swings and hits that one high in the air down the right field line towards a corner, and that one is gone. Tucked just inside the foul pole. A two-run homer, and the game is tied at 3.
6: Plus, Lamar and the Ravens get set to take on Dak and the Cowboys on Sunday in Brazil.
30: Let's go do it. And one way or another, I mean, obviously, if they're going to allow the game to be played, it's good enough. And so where I'm from, I play no worse. I've been tackled on concrete, so the fact that the grass is soft, we'll take it.
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1: 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It is the last weekend of the regular season in Major League Baseball with plenty on the line and just another loaded Saturday around college football. We'll cover it all on this edition of SportsCenter All Night. But let's begin in Knoxville. Number 14, Tennessee, hosting the top-ranked Texas Longhorns. Now, the Volunteers just 2-16 all-time against AP number one opponents, including 14 straight losses. Third quarter we go. Volunteers trailing 10-3 and about to receive the punt.
31: Chimento from the end zone to punt it. Spiral that turns over. Moss Fields at the 43. Up the middle of the 50. To the 45 to the 40. To the 35 to the 30. To the 25 to the 20. To the 50. To the 10. To the 5. There are no flags on the field. Quay Moss. Touchdown, Tennessee!
1: That is Mike Keith from Learfield on the call. We now go to the fourth quarter. Longhorns in the red zone. Up by a field goal.
5: Manning out of the pistol, Riley Brown lined up behind him on first and goal off the right hash mark at the Volunteer 4-yard line. And it's a handoff, Brown off right tackle to the goal line. Touchdown, Texas! Riley Brown takes it across for the score, and the Longhorns have their largest lead of the day.
1: That was Craig Wang from Learfield, and they needed that score. In fact, there was a massive defensive performance in this game. Colin Simmons tied the program record with 5 sacks as Texas held off Tennessee 20-17. Here's Arch Manning after the game with ESPN's Holly Rowe.
32: Well, Arch is hugging a lot of guys on the other side right now, and I know this was a hard-fought win. This was dramatic down this stretch, but that long drive, you guys punch it in. You go over and you're hyping up your offensive line. How huge was that moment for you guys in this game?
33: It was fun. I thought they battled the whole time. Shout out to our defense. Colin Simmons, that's a real play right there.
32: He was terrific today. Your whole team was. But I know a lot of people think this is a special day for your family. You made your own history out on this field today. What was that like for you, Arch?
33: It's not about me. I didn't play very well. But our team played great. Defense played well. SEC row win. That's what it's all about.
32: You had some really nice words for that young quarterback, Faison Brandon, over there. What did you say to him?
33: I just said keep going. He's a great player. I wish him all the best.
32: All right. Thanks so much.
33: Thank you. Appreciate it.
1: Let's hear from winning head coach Steve Sarkisian, who joined Laura Rutledge on ABC.
34: Sark, that was pretty wild there toward the end. How would you describe the final moments of this win?
35: Exactly wild. I think that's a great way to describe it. Our defense played so good today, and then just kind of a little bit of chaotic there at the end. But it's great getting a SEC road win against a top 20 team in the country. I'll never apologize for that.
34: Yeah, absolutely. And what can you say about this team? It seems like in the biggest moments, they find a way to step up when it matters most.
35: Well, we're resilient. You know, we got to play better. That's what a season's for, to continue to try to improve. But I'm proud of these guys. You know, they battle, they compete.
34: All right, congrats.
35: Thanks, Laura.
1: Now, despite Texas Longhorns' Colin Simmons' five-sack performance, he did have one ugly moment, an unsportsmanlike penalty. We'll let the official explain what it looked like.
0: They back out, and they get home again. Brandon slammed down to the ground. Colin Simmons got him down for a second time. Watson contributed, and now a flag after the play. This may have been a taunting. Colin Simmons made the sack. The flag came out well after that.
2: Unsportsmanlike conduct. Defense, number one, is simulating using the restrooms. It's a 15-yard penalty from the succeeding start. Automatic touchdown.
0: Well, Kyle Wilson's description pretty much says it all.
9: Just an absolute idiotic move by Colin Simmons doing that. It's supposed to be one of the leaders of this defense.
1: Acting like he was using the restroom. Here's Simmons after the game on that celebration.
10: I also do want to say I apologize for the celebration. I was definitely in that mode, feeling myself. But, you know, it happens. Charges to the game.
11: Did anybody say anything on the sidelines after the penalty? Or what was the discussion?
10: Of course. But next play mentality. We don't harp on that.
12: Let's move on to the game, guys.
13: Sarkisian, say anything to you about it, though?
10: Next play mentality. Move on.
1: All right, next play mentality. Let's go to next game mentality. Fourth-ranked Ole Miss walking tall after last week's win atop LSU. Rebels meeting up with 21st-ranked Florida Gators in Gainesville. The all-time series between the schools deadlocked 13-13-1. Let's break that tie. Gators up by 10 in the third quarter, but Chambliss was hunting the end zone.
14: Here's the snap. They're going to hand off, and Chambliss going to run left. Gets to the five, dives for the goal line. Is he in there? Let's see.
15: Yes,
14: they have not indicated touchdown. Now they have. Touchdown, Ole Miss.
1: A 10-yard touchdown run by Trinidad, David Kellum from Learfield. But the Rebels within three, and that would be as close as they came.
17: Second to go inside the one at the left hash. Power left. Ball the lone setback. Final under center. Quarterback sneak. Lunges through. Touchdown, Gators. Victory formation for the Gators. Jones takes the snap. Takes the knee. Gators win. 52-28. Down goes number four. No hottie totty tonight. It's a great day to be a Florida Gator.
1: As Sean Kelly from Learfield, Florida, routed Mississippi 52-28 to reach 4-0 for the first time since 2019. Gators head coach John Sumrall on ABC after the win.
18: Coach, at the start of this week, you were surprised to be a 3.5-point favorite. Your team goes and does that, a 24-point victory. What makes you most proud of this performance?
19: Just their belief, buy-in. We're still not at a finished product, but the guys are giving great effort, and they're trying to do what we ask of them. We still didn't play our best tonight.
18: As a former linebacker, do you think you could have stopped your two running backs tonight?
19: I don't think I would have had a chance. No way. Not a chance.
18: You said to this group that you didn't have a five-year plan. You had a five-month plan. Why did you believe this team was capable of winning now?
19: Now, we got a five-year plan, too. Like, we came here to win championships, but there's no reason in the world that shouldn't be the expectation for what we do at the University of Florida every year. So why wait? We got a lot of good players. A lot of guys chose to stay, and I'm not real patient. You can ask my wife.
18: This program, this fan base has waited a long time for a moment like this. What does it mean to you to be the guy to help get it to them?
19: And it's got very little to do with me. We got an unbelievable staff, great support staff. Players have been so much fun to coach. I just happen to be able to be the head coach here.
18: Congratulations on a great win.
19: Thank you. Go Gators.
1: All right, the Gators off to a 4-0 start. How about Lane Kiffin and his 10th-ranked LSU Tigers playing host to number 23, Texas A&M Aggies. Between these two, the home team had won 8 straight before Texas A&M's win last season. It was the Aggies' first win in Baton Rouge since 1994. Could they do it again? Second quarter, Tigers in control early.
20: In the gun is Levitt.
5: See, we snap it to. It is Levitt, and it's a play action pass over the top, wide open, making the catch, Harris. He's down to the 20, to the 10, and into the end zone, touchdown. 57 yards on 4th and 1. They drew the defense in, and they hit Harris for his second touchdown catch of the night.
1: Mark Kestisher on ESPN Radio. Kiffin and the Tigers were well on their way to victory even by the third quarter.
5: 37 seconds to play third quarter. LSU looking to build on a 28-6 lead. First and goal at the 2. Clark's going to run it, and he's into the end zone. Touchdown, his second touchdown. Landon Clark in relief of Sam Levitt has a couple of rushing touchdowns, and LSU has blown this one open 34-6 late in the third.
1: And that would be all the scoring for the rest of it. The final 35-6. LSU wins big. Lane Kiffin spoke with ESPN's Chris Budden after the win.
4: Lane, I know the injuries piled up, but even on one leg, Sam Levitt was able to move the football in the second half. What can you say about his performance today?
6: Yeah, I joked with him. Maybe it was the best thing that happened to him, so he can't run around all the time. He set one of his feet and throw. But Sam did a great job. Really a defensive story today of 2 field goals. Great job. That's a good SEC win against a quality team. So really good rebound from obviously kind of the devastation last week of letting go of that game we felt we could have won. So it was good to come back and get a win.
4: How were you able to get your guys to turn the page off what you called the Super Bowl to be able to have the performance that they had today?
6: Yeah, it wasn't our Super Bowl. So it was a loss for us, and we got to the next game. And I'm proud of our guys. They lost significant players coming into this game. We did that were injured. And then to lose winning the game, both of our number sevens could be down, and guys responded and made plays was good.
1: So a big, big win for LSU. Let's send it back to Baton Rouge with our crew that had the call. Here's Mark Kestisher and Kelly Stauffer.
5: Judson, thank you very much. Kelly, we knew how big this game was. The loser was going to have an 0-2 start to its SEC season. Both teams coming off a loss, LSU coming home, and a much-needed win for Lane Kiffin after the disappointment in Oxford last week.
7: Yeah, and Kesty, the interesting thing is you talk about your second loss. Well, the sky isn't falling because you have 2 losses, but it's when it's happened. We're still in September, and they still have the gauntlet of the rest of the SEC schedule, so you would assume you're not going unscathed the rest of the SEC schedule that we've talked about. So that's a tough one to swallow if you're Texas A&M.
5: LSU got nicked up last week. Tre'Davious Green, outstanding receiver, went down. Couple more injuries today. Whit Weeks, their outstanding linebacker, left in a boot. Sam Levitt was on one leg for much of the first half, relieved by Landon Clark. And so a little bit of injury the last couple of weeks that is of concern despite the win tonight.
7: Yeah, they have McNeese State next week. So you can, I think, get away with resting some of those guys. But Deshaun Spears out for the year. You have Tre'Davious Green that's out indefinitely. Whit Weeks.
5: We'll see.
7: You used a word a few minutes ago before we went off the air in the game. Attrition. That's what the season is, because remember what's happening now is you don't have the depth that you once did. Remember those Alabama, Georgia teams like 10 years ago?
5: Stacking 5 stars?
7: 5 stars. You just roll out literally a second defensive line that are stacked with NFL players. Those days are over because those guys are all getting paid by somebody else now. So things have changed, and it's just a matter of what kind of injury you have, when it happens, and to who it happens. And right now, LSU has some problems.
5: Thought on Texas A&M, college football playoff team a year ago. Remember, they were 11-0 at one point. They've now lost 4 of their last 6, the last 2 last year, first-round exit in the CFP, and now 2 losses in a row, 0-2 in the SEC.
7: I don't think Marcel Reed is developing into the quarterback that they need. I love the kid, but the bottom line is I just don't think he's progressing the way that you have to play this game in this conference. And if you consider what's happening, they changed coordinators, they promoted within, and both sides of the ball doesn't seem to have an identity. I think Mike Elko is a fantastic coach, but they don't have leadership that's showing up on the defensive side, and number one leader on the offensive side is your quarterback that is really struggling currently.
5: Texas A&M was ranked number 9 in the country before last week's loss. They'll fall out of the rankings as number 10 LSU beats up A&M in Baton Rouge, final score 35-6. For Kelly Stauffer, I'm Mark Kestisher, right here on the exclusive home of the College Football Playoff, ESPN Radio, and the ESPN.
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1: Mark Kelly, great job. Thank you. Hey, how about two top 20s out of the Big Ten squaring off in Ann Arbor? Number 18, Michigan, hosting number 17, Iowa. What a game this was. Hawkeyes holding a 14-13 advantage in the fourth quarter. Michigan is about to change that here.
8: Two receivers split wide right. One to the left is Andrew Marsh. Snap. Back to pass is Underwood. Steps up in the pocket. Now he's looking to run. Bails out of there to the right. He's got a receiver deep. It's J.J. Buchanan inside the 20. He's got it to the 10, to the 5, and he walks into the end zone. Touchdown, Wolverines, 49 yards to J.J. Buchanan. His second touchdown of the game, and Michigan leads 19-14.
1: All right, that's Doug Karsh from Learfield. Wolverines would fail the two-point conversion attempt, so 19-14 the score. Iowa trailing, just 2 seconds left on the clock. They have the ball. Final play of the game, Gary Dolphin from Learfield with the call.
15: Iowa down 5, empty backfield. Here's the snap. Brown straight back, throws to the corner of the end zone. Caught! It's caught! Touchdown, Iowa! Touchdown! Touchdown, Iowa! The game is over. The Hawks have won it. Reese Vandersee caught the pass, backing into the end zone. He ran to the front pylon on the far sideline, and Brown delivered a beauty.
1: The Hawkeyes improved to 4-0 after going 91 yards on that final drive, boosted by an unnecessary roughness penalty against Michigan on a third down at midfield. Hawkeyes beat a ranked Big Ten team on the road for the first time since 2015. Iowa quarterback Hank Brown on ESPN Radio's game night of what he saw on that final touchdown.
16: So obviously we were in empty formation and just taking my pre-snap picture of what we had. We were trying to get everybody in the end zone. And they were pressed on Reese. They had two safeties back there. And so I knew that from the pre-snap picture, Reese was my best option. The safety wasn't far enough over Reese to be able to make a play on that. Maybe he could have if we threw it over top. But as soon as I snapped the ball, I just peripped what that corner was doing and he kind of bailed. And was kind of soft on Reese. And so me and Reese were on the same page to be able to go back shoulder with it. And he made an incredible grab, got 2 feet in. And, you know, that just shows, Reese is somebody that I trust to make a play in the biggest moment.
1: What a throw. What a win by Iowa. A lot more college football coming up. Also, as we reach the final day of the regular season, we're getting a better idea of the wild card matchups in Major League Baseball. The details next. 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
1: 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Plenty of drama still to cover in the college football world. But first, we go to the Diamond. Best team in the National League West. The Los Angeles Dodgers in the Bay. Taking on the San Francisco Giants. Dodgers at the plate in the ninth inning. Knotted at three.
13: Kike swings, hammers it. Deep left center. Way back and gone. And Kike Hernandez gives the Dodgers a 4-3 lead with a leadoff home run in the ninth.
1: The call on AM 570 LA Sports. Dodgers win 5-3. Dodgers approved a 99-62. They'll have a bye along with the Brewers heading in the playoffs in the National League. Here's ESPN MLB insider Buster Olney on MLB on ESPN Radio on his confidence level on the Dodgers heading into the playoffs.
14: I feel a lot better about them than I did 2 weeks ago. It feels like as we've gone down the stretch, they've gotten answers. You know, guys have gotten hot, guys have gotten healthy, they're coming back. They do really remind me of those late 90 Yankee teams that I covered, where, you know, they could look old, those teams, and they could look tired, and they might be mediocre in the regular season. Certainly, you look back at the 99 Yankees, 2000 Yankees, there were times when they struggled, and then it was like October was the time when the light bulb came on, and that experience became a weapon and became something that, you know, was useful for them. And I think that's how other players, you know, folks with other players with other teams view the Dodgers, that they're going to be really difficult to beat once you get to October because you're going to have to overcome all the experience they've accumulated.
1: All right, let's get to Detroit now. It was one of those moments that felt solely unique to the game of baseball. Justin Verlander making his final career start in his 21st season. Verlander allowed 2 runs, 5 hits in 5 1/3 innings, 1 walk, 6 strikeouts in his 91-pitch outing, and it was a special visitor that came to the mound for his final exit.
17: And here comes A.J. Hinch. And that'll be it for Justin Verlander. Look at this, Dan. Look who's going to get the ball from Justin Verlander and giving Daddy a big hug on the mound.
18: Goodness.
17: What a moment.
18: If that doesn't bring tears to your eyes, I don't know what will.
17: Embracing his 7-year-old daughter on the mound, Justin Verlander. A big hug from A.J. Hinch, his skipper. Truly an incredible career for Justin Verlander. Feet here at Comerica Park. Justin Verlander will leave the mound for the final time in his Hall of Fame career. What a scene this is at Comerica Park.
1: The call 97.1, the ticket. Amazing stuff. Tigers win, by the way, 4-3. All right, let's get to the battle in the AL Central. White Sox began the day a game back of the Tigers. White Sox hosting the Rockies in the ninth. Colorado already holding a 6-3 advantage. Hunter Goodman with 2 runners on.
3: will swing and drive it to left, to the warning track, to the wall, leaping Antonacci, can't get it. Touch him all time. The capper, number 41, with two aboard. Hunter Goodman makes it 9-3 Rockies.
1: They call an 850 KOA. Sox lose 9-6. So with the White Sox loss, if the Guardians take care of business against the Royals, a division and a first round bye is all theirs. In Kansas City we go. Guardians up 6-3 in the seventh with more to add.
4: Rocchio swings and hits it high in the air, deep to left field, down towards the corner, going back is Collins. He looks up and it's gone. Number 14 on the year for Brian Rocchio as he puts it just inside the foul pole down the left field line, and it's 7-3 Cleveland in the seventh.
1: The call on ESPN Radio, and Rocchio kept adding in the ninth.
4: Rocchio launches one deep to right, Caglione back, and it's out of here. Brian Rocchio homers from both sides of the plate. And it's 9-5 Cleveland in the ninth.
1: It's Cleveland's seventh division crown in the past 11 seasons with that win. Again, they win 9-5, their third in a row. But the White Sox, they are officially in as a wild card team as well. Again, the Guardians are your champions of the AL Central. Up next, a health scare for the Oregon Ducks. We'll cover it. That's coming up on ESPN Radio.
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8: In baseball, the Cleveland Guardians secure the AL Central for a third consecutive year. In college football, Oregon quarterback Dante Moore was carted off the field and taken off by ambulance after a late hit in a game against USC. Ducks prevail 41-27. We'll have more on Dante Moore in just a moment. Big bounce back from number 10 LSU as they stomp number 23 Texas A&M 35-6. And the best team in the country survives 14th-ranked Tennessee Vols.
10: Tennessee lines up. Shotgun snap. Back. Brandon scrambles to the right side. Looks. Heaves it. Downfield. To the end zone. And it is tipped away. Game is over. Jelani McDonald knocks the ball out of the back of the end zone. The Longhorns survive. Texas wins the game. Final score. Texas 20. Tennessee 17.
8: That's Craig Way from Learfield on the call. Longhorns head coach Steve Sarkisian on improving to 4-0.
11: You know, we're 4-0. We're 1-0 in conference play. We got a lot of football left to play. We got to bye, and then we got to go 8 straight weeks, you know. So I think a couple things, there's going to be things that we come back as a staff that we know we want to get better at and improve upon. I do think we need to get healthy. You know, we were a little banged up coming out of the game, you know, and I think they were banged up too. I think that 8 guys get carted off. So I'm not sure who wrote the article today and what coach said we weren't a physical football team. Maybe want to write another article.
8: All right, so Texas wins. Let's start rolling through a lot of other great games that happened on Saturday. We have a top 15 upset to tell you about. 13th-ranked Penn State hosting unranked Wisconsin. Nittany Lions mount a 17-0 lead, but Wisconsin starts battling back.
12: On second down, he runs to the left. Swideman blocks in front at the 5, and he carries a defender into the end zone. The Wisconsin Badgers, with a crowd-silencing touchdown, are on the board here in Happy Valley. 1:18 to go, second quarter, and it's Penn State 17 and Wisconsin 6. Jeremiah Cooper met Joseph at the goal line, but his arrival was a second too late.
8: The call on ESPN Radio, we move to the fourth quarter now. Can the Badgers take the lead?
12: Clock continues to run. 1:25. Joseph gets the snap. 4 receivers out on routes. Looks to the near side. Throws over the middle. It's Harris wide open. Flag blown as he goes to the 30. Breaks a tackle. 20. 10. Touchdown, Wisconsin. 72 yards. And pending the penalty, the Badgers have the lead with 1:13 to go.
8: And they do hold on. Badgers' first win in Happy Valley since 2003. Wisconsin scores twice in the last 4 minutes to beat Penn State 24-20. Jacob Harris with a game-winning touchdown reception. Joined ESPN Radio's Mike Peasley.
13: Jacob Harris, you get the game-winning touchdown. What are the emotions you're feeling right now?
14: Man, at that point, that's the least I could do for my guys. I gotta stay disciplined. I'm out there false starting, jumping off sides and stuff. That's the least I could do. I'm just glad that we could come out of here with a win.
13: Walk us through that play. How did you get so wide open?
14: Well, he came. We ran a little switch release vertical. He came to try to reroute me. I threw him by. I guess he went flying, fell, and I was able to get it off the ground, stiff arm the last guy, and take it to the crib from there.
13: When you're running into the end zone, what are you thinking?
14: Thank God. Man, the worst thing I could ever do is let my guys down. And so I was just glad that I was able to make it up for them.

0: Colton Joseph throws three interceptions, yet still has the moxie to come down and get you the game-winning touchdown. What does that say about your quarterback?
1: I mean, that's what we do, man. Like, we stay composed under pressure. That's what we've drilled the whole time since we've been here. We stay composed, we stay together, and we stay encouraging each other, and that's the result you get.
0: After a couple of tough years with Wisconsin, with the Badgers struggling record-wise, what can a win do like this for the program moving forward?
1: Let everybody know, man, like, the Badgers is back, man. Like, we're here to play, and we're not just going to lay down. Like, we're here to win, bro. Like, that's what it is. The Badgers are back, and we're not laying down for nobody.
0: Congratulations.
1: Appreciate you. Appreciate you.
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3: Thank you, Judson. An absolute stunner in State College, Pennsylvania. Number 13, Penn State goes down 24-20 against the Wisconsin Badgers. Wisconsin needed a big win. Luke Fickell, last two seasons, did not end up with a winning record. Now in year four as the head coach, they are 3-1. Penn State falls to 3-1. They get their first win at Beaver Stadium since 2003, Max Starks, and their first road win, period, in almost 2 years. They look like they were out of it all game, and a late 72-yard touchdown proves the difference for Wisconsin.
4: Yeah, Wisconsin never gave up. And their defense just kept chopping wood. They kept playing hard and really stymieing the Penn State offense. They never really got into a rhythm. You're talking about the success that they had and how they got to 20 points. Short field, pick six. Other than that, it was tough sledding. Had two field goals in there to get them to 20, but you didn't see Rocco Beck feel comfortable the entire day. And Colton Joseph was super aggressive. Then there was a lull. He was throwing interceptions. But when it came the big time moments, he was able to ID his big guys. He found Tyrell Henry. He found Jacob Harris. He found Darion Dupree. And those guys elevated them in the last two drives. And they just kept playing. And once again, you see the result. They absolutely shocked everybody in attendance at Happy Valley.
3: In the last 3 minutes and 31 seconds, Wisconsin scored two touchdowns. It went from a 20-10 game to a 24-20 final. The fourth quarter alone, Wisconsin put up 208 yards of total offense, and Penn State just 52, including some head-scratching drives, some head-scratching play calling from Penn State, where they had the ball with the lead, chose to throw it instead of run it, and that time that they could have wound off the clock might have made a difference. We'll never know.
4: We'll never know, and the timeout management was one of those things that was very precarious, especially when you're under 2 minutes, and they tried some different things. They tried the hook and ladder. Luckily, they got a penalty, and that moved them 15 additional yards, but they didn't take the timeout there and let some time tick off the clock to where you had the last second, last play, desperation Hail Mary, and it just didn't happen. And I have to say, you have to give kudos. This Wisconsin Badger defense played absolutely man ball at the end.
3: They were tremendous against Rocco Becht and the Penn State offense. Wisconsin's first win over Penn State since 2011, when they won the Big Ten championship, went to the Rose Bowl with a certain gentleman named Russell Wilson at quarterback. I don't know if this team is going to be that good, but they're going to feel like it for the next 24 hours after getting a 24-20 upset win over number 13 Penn State here in Happy Valley. For Max Starks, I'm Mike Cousins, right here on the exclusive home of the College Football Playoff, ESPN Radio and the ESPN app. Now let's go back to Judson Richards in the studio.
2: Mike, Max, well done. Thank you. All right, how about this? Number two in the country, Georgia Bulldogs hosting unranked Oklahoma. Bulldogs ran away with this one by the second quarter, including taking advantage of three costly first half OU turnovers.
5: High formation for the Sooners. Seven-man front for Georgia. Mateer going to fake and roll left. Being chased, he dropped the ball. It comes out of his hands. Georgia's got it on the run. It's Chris Cole at the 50, the 45, the 40. Chris Cole 30, 25, 20, 15, 10, 5. Touchdown, Georgia.
6: Who saw that coming? Nobody. How about them dogs, baby?
2: 85 yards of fumble return for a TD. The call on the Georgia Bulldog Sports Network. Georgia dominates 41-13 to remain perfect at 4-0. Seventh-ranked Ohio State Buckeyes hosting unranked Illinois. And in this one, there would be a passing trend.
7: Carson Hinchman snaps it to Julian Sand. He throws quickly. Left corner of the end zone. Smith got it for a score. Jeremiah Smith hauls it in on a 7-yard touchdown pass as he outfought defensive back Juice Clark for the football. That one deep down the right side. Jeremiah Smith, he gathers it in at the 25 of Illinois. Wiggles his way by a defender to the 10. Goes wide to the left again. And into the end zone goes Jeremiah Smith. A 72-yard scoring pass through the air. And able to get into the end zone untouched to put Ohio State up by 2 scores. 13-0. And with a snap. Looking, throws quickly. Right corner of the end zone. Jeremiah Smith in the air. Grabs it for a score as Jeremiah Smith outfought the defender who was trying to get up there to grab the football. But it ends up in the hands of Jeremiah Smith. A trio of touchdown passes. Sand to Smith. And Ohio State. Sand out of the shotgun. He's going to throw this one with pressure coming. Fires deep down the right side in the end zone. Smith got it for 6. Jeremiah Smith. 26-yard TD pass through the air from Julian Sand. The fourth time those two have connected for a touchdown pass through the air, and that would increase Ohio State's lead to 34-13.
2: What a montage edit by our team. That was Paul Keels from Learfield on the call. Jeremiah Smith, you may have got the point. Tied an Ohio State record, 4 touchdown catches, also had career highs, 12 receptions, 217 yards. 7th-ranked Buckeyes beat Illinois 42-19. All right, let's get to this. Top 20 matchup now. Number 12, USC hosting 20th-ranked Oregon Ducks. We go to the second quarter. Ducks trailing 7-3. Scary moment here.
8: Two receivers to the right. That's Moore and Stewart. Hampton alone to the left. Hill beside Dante. Back to throw. Steps up. Could run and will run all the way inside the 15. Hooks down. Whoa. That's got to be a couple of flags.
9: It will be.
8: It is. Dante Moore is down on the field and he is not moving. He got hit hard.
9: That is a quick way to get your rear end.
8: And now more
9: ejected.
8: Flags. More flags. The Oregon's team is out on the field.
9: Well, and he's celebrating. The USC player is celebrating out there.
8: Well, there are flags everywhere. And
9: Desmond Stevens, number 8, is the one who came in and delivered the hit and then got up and celebrated all over on the field.
2: Yeah, that was a scary, scary moment. Moore was carted off, also taken to a hospital. Reportedly does have movement in all of his extremities. So the game resumed. Backup quarterback Dylan Raiola, you may recognize that name from his time with Nebraska. He came in the fourth quarter, game tied at 27. He makes this throw.
10: It's a big third down.
9: Oregon's 50% on their third down conversions tonight. 5 for 10. This one a little bit longer.
8: Isaiah Hampton out to the right alone. Two receivers are left. Davison in the backfield. 4-man rush. Back to throw. Pump fake. One to go. Gump. He's got him in the end zone. Touchdown, Oregon. Jumping for the ball to Corian Moore with a grab.
2: 29-yard touchdown reception. Raiola goes 19 for 25 for 289 yards coming in that scenario. 2 touchdowns, no INTs, and Oregon wins 41-27. Oregon head coach Dan Lanning on the Dante Moore hit.
11: You know, I didn't see any of that. If that's the way somebody else was operating, it's really disappointing. In that moment, for me, I challenged myself to focus on the moment and the things that I can control. Their team has absolutely nothing to do with what I have to do and what we have to do. So we try to have a singular focus. Our guys respect the game. I don't think you'd ever see that from our players. I don't think you'd ever see that from our coaches. Again, I don't think that's necessarily an indictment on Coach Riley, because I can't speak to what I didn't see. And I know he was quick to, you know, voice his concern, you know, for our players, so I appreciate that from him. But it's a disgusting play. You know, you don't want to see it happen. It's disappointing that it happened. I'm praying that our players healthy, and I'm praying that their player can learn from that situation, because it's not a moment you can be a part of.
2: All right, let's hear from USC head coach Lincoln Riley on the Dante Moore injury and the takeaways of the game.
12: First, I want to say hope Dante's okay. Never want to see that with any opponent. No matter how competitive the game is, you know, these are all people at the end of the day on both sides. So wish him a speedy recovery. Heavyweight battle out there, kind of like we anticipated that it would be. It's a hell of a game. came down to a couple plays, like these two like games against with two really good teams typically come down to. And we made a few too many errors there in the end, especially when we got momentum, you know, there in the fourth quarter, and then gave them some more opportunities, and they did a good job capitalizing on them. You know, it's a disappointed locker room. Guys fought their hearts out. But obviously, we've got to take this the right way, and that's going to be important for our locker room. We have a damn good football team in there. I know we do. Our locker room believes that. And we've got to take advantage of some of these opportunities, this opportunity to learn and grow. This is a lot of times how you get measured, especially in modern-day college football.
2: All right, that was USC's Lincoln Riley as Oregon takes care of business, beats USC 41-27. Unranked Wake Forest facing number 16 Louisville. Demon Deacons on the road, holding a 30-27 lead with 22 seconds left to play. Cardinals attempting a 57-yard field goal to try to win it.
13: Be a 57-yarder. We'll see. 57-58 from the left hash mark. To tie it. Snap. Spot. Kick is blocked. Wake Forest blocks the kick and scooped up the 50-yard line. Blocked with 15 seconds to go. And Wake Forest will snap it once and upset Louisville here in Louisville, Kentucky.
2: That's Stan Cotton from Learfield. Despite being a two-score underdog, the Demon Deacons went toe-to-toe with the Cardinals to upset a ranked foe on the road for the second straight year. Wake Forest wins 30-27. Coming up next, we have a WNBA preview for a couple of playoff matchups as the first round about to get started. Also, we'll have our top sound. That's next. 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
3: All right, Judson, on a day of upsets, the Demon Deacons get their first conference win of the season by clipping the Cardinals. Stan Cotton with from Learfield with the call.
4: Here's a play fake, dropping Lopez. Looks right, lets it fly, wide open is Hernandez, and he's ahead by 4 lengths to the 10, 5, touchdown Wake Forest. 77 yards. He got behind the secondary and nobody was going to get him.
0: Number 4.
3: And as number 14 Tennessee looked to knock off top-ranked Texas, this Rolling Stone gathered no moss. Mike Keith from Learfield with the call.
5: Chimento from the end zone to punt it. Spiral that turns over. Moss Fields at the 43. Up the middle to 50. To the 45 to the 40. To the 35 to the 30. To the 25 to the 20. To the 50. To the 10. To the 5. There are no flags on the field. Quay Moss. Touchdown, Tennessee!
0: Number 3.
3: Pop quiz. How do you get your 52nd straight win versus an AP unranked team? Well, Georgia shows you how. The call on the Georgia Bulldogs Sports Network.
6: High formation for the Sooners. Seven-man front for Georgia. Mateer gonna fake and roll left. Be a chase. He dropped the ball. It comes out of his hands. Georgia's got it on the run. It's Chris Cole at the 50, the 45, the 40. Chris Cole 30, 25, 20, 15, 10, 5. Touchdown, Georgia.
7: Who saw that coming? Nobody. Them dogs, baby.
0: Number 2.
3: And how about an upset by the unranked? Well, Wisconsin scored twice in the last 4 minutes to make a 13th-ranked Penn State an unhappy valley. The call on ESPN Radio.
8: Clock continues to run. 125. Joseph gets the snap. Four receivers out on routes. Looks to the near side. Throws over the middle. It's Harris wide open. Flag blown as he goes to the 30. Breaks the tackle. 20. 10. Touchdown, Wisconsin. 72 yards, and pending the penalty, the Badgers have the lead with 1:13 to go.
0: Number 1.
3: And in the same stadium where Michigan was given the extra second in that win, the Iowa Hawkeyes took full advantage of having one more snap with 2 ticks left on the clock. Gary Dolphin from Learfield with the call.
9: Iowa down 5, empty backfield. Here's the snap. Brown straight back. Throws to the corner of the end zone. Caught! It's caught! Touchdown, Iowa! Touchdown! Touchdown, Iowa! The game is over. The Hawks have won it. Reese Vandersee caught the pass, backing into the end zone, and Brown delivered a beauty.
1: Chris, well done. Thank you. Now let's get to this. First round of the WNBA playoffs begins today on ABC. We've got two previews for you as the ESPN radio host Q Myers and Mia O'Brien on game night. Preview Indiana Fever and the Las Vegas Aces.
10: Of the 7 other teams in the playoffs, the only team that the Indiana Fever have a winning record against this year are the Las Vegas Aces.
11: Of course they do.
10: Of course, comes on the heels of the crazy 5-game semifinal series a year ago. Mm-hmm. No Caitlin Clark in that one. Kelsey Mitchell had to exit with an emergency injury in overtime, or emergency medical condition, I should say. I keep forgetting the name of it exactly, but she's obviously good to go now, even though she only had 10 points in that regular season finale, and Caitlin only had 2, which is why I still have questions about this rotation, even after the FIBA World Cup break, even after game 40 of the season. You don't, though, Q, because you know the threat of Caitlin Clark, Kelsey Mitchell, or Aaliyah Boston, who Stephanie White says is healthy, dropping 40, is always real every single night.
11: And my thing with the Aces is that they just haven't, to me, had that step on the neck and finish a moment. They'll get up big, look like, okay, they're going to cruise in this one. Asia's cooking, Jackie's cooking, and then all of a sudden they'll go on a lull. And teams will get back in it. And I could tell you countless times throughout the course of the year that I just shook my head like, wait, hold on, how did that happen? You can't do that against a team that averaged 96 points per game this year. they score too much at the Indiana Fever. All of a sudden, they can get away with you really quickly.
1: And one more preview for you, the Lynx versus Liberty.
10: The Lynx, of course, once again, the best team in the regular season, the second straight year that they have had at least a share of the best record in the W. It's the seventh time they have clinched at least a share of the best record in the league. Of the six previous times that they finished atop the league standings, they made it to the finals five times, Q. But how many times did they win it? We know last year, Nafisa Collier's injury in the semifinals of the WNBA playoffs ultimately spelled doom for Cheryl Reeves' squad. I'm so fascinated by what Breanna Stewart did at the World Cup and if that can carry over into the WNBA playoffs. She looked great through the four games.
11: Amazing.
10: In the weird limbo between the World Cup. She comes back. The Liberty are just as Jekyll and Hyde as they've been all year long. She's still dropping 20 plus. She's dropping double doubles. But can the Liberty find another gear? They brought in Chris DeMarco from the Warriors because they believe that that would increase their offensive production.
1: All right. Just a reminder, the Lynx and Liberty, that series will tip off at 2 o'clock Eastern time. And then the Fever and the Aces series, that series will tip off at 4 o'clock Eastern time. Just a reminder, much more to get to on the other side, including as we reach the final day of the regular season, we'll get you caught up in everything happening in Major League Baseball. 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
5: On first and goal off the right hash mark at the Volunteer 4-yard line. And it's a handoff. Brown off right tackle to the goal line. Touchdown, Texas.
3: Ole Miss and Florida square off in the swamp.
5: Turning the pistol. Handoff Clark through the left side. Cuts back in. 30, 25, 20. Go, baby. 10, 5. Touchdown, Gators.
3: LSU looks to bounce back against Texas A&M in prime time.
6: They snap it, Levitt to Jones, and this is a touchdown. Touchdown LSU. Second drive, a money drive for the Tigers who have the lead.
3: Star Oregon QB injured in L.A.
7: Dante back to throw. Steps up, could run and will run all the way inside the 15. Hooks down. Oh, that's got to be a couple of
8: flags. It will be.
7: It is. Dante Moore is down on the field, and he is not moving.
3: The AL Central race comes down to the wire.
5: Brady swings and hits that one high in the air down the right field line towards the corner, and that one is gone. Tucked just inside the foul pole. A two-run homer, and the game is tied at three.
3: Plus, Lamar and Ravens get set to take on Dak and the Cowboys on Sunday in Brazil.
14: Let's go do it. And one way or another, I mean, obviously, if they're going to allow the game to be played, it's good enough. And so where I'm from, I play no worse. I've been tackled on concrete, so the fact that the grass is soft, we'll take it.
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1: 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It is the last weekend of the regular season in Major League Baseball with plenty on the line and just another loaded Saturday around college football. We'll cover it all on this edition of SportsCenter All Night. But let's begin in Knoxville. Number 14, Tennessee, hosting the top-ranked Texas Longhorns. Now, the Volunteers just 2-16 all-time against AP number one opponents, including 14 straight losses. Third quarter we go. Volunteers trailing 10-3 and about to receive the punt.
27: Chimento from the end zone to punt it. Spiral that turns over. Moss Fields at the 43. Up the middle to 50. To the 45 to the 40. To the 35 to the 30. To the 25 to the 20. To the 50. To the 10. To the 5. There are no flags on the field. Quay Moss. Touchdown, Tennessee!
1: That is Mike Keith from Learfield on the call. We now go to the fourth quarter. Longhorns in the red zone. Up by a field goal.
5: Manning out of the pistol, Raleigh Brown lined up behind him on first and goal off the right hash mark at the Volunteer 4-yard line. And it's a handoff, Brown off right tackle to the goal line. Touchdown, Texas! Raleigh Brown takes it across for the score, and the Longhorns have their largest lead of the day.
1: That was Craig Way from Learfield, and they needed that score. In fact, there was a massive defensive performance in this game. Colin Simmons tied the program record with 5 sacks as Texas held off Tennessee 20-17. Here's Arch Manning after the game with ESPN's Holly Rowe.
28: Well, Arch is hugging a lot of guys on the other side right now, and I know this was a hard-fought win. This was dramatic down the stretch, but that long drive, you guys punch it in. You go over and you're hyping up your offensive line. How huge was that moment for you guys in this game?
29: It was fun. I thought they battled the whole time. Shout out to our defense. Colin Simmons, that's a real play right there.
28: He was terrific today. Your whole team was. But I know a lot of people think this is a special day for your family. You made your own history out on this field today. What was that like for you, Arch?
29: It's not about me. I didn't play very well. But our team played great. Defense played well. SEC row win. That's what it's all about.
28: You had some really nice words for that young quarterback, Faison Brandon, over there. What did you say to him?
29: I just said keep going. He's a great player. I wish him all the best.
28: All right. Thanks so much.
29: Thank you. Appreciate it.
1: Let's hear from winning head coach Steve Sarkisian, who joined Laura Rutledge on ABC.
8: Sark, that was pretty wild there toward the end. How would you describe the final moments of this win?
9: Exactly wild. I think that's a great way to describe it. Our defense played so good today, and then just kind of a little bit of chaotic there at the end. But it's great getting an SEC road win against a top 20 team in the country. I'll never apologize for that.
8: Yeah, absolutely. And what can you say about this team? It seems like in the biggest moments, they find a way to step up when it matters most.
9: Well, we're resilient. You know, we got to play better. That's what a season's for, to continue to try to improve. But I'm proud of these guys. You know, they battle, they compete.
8: All right, congrats.
9: Thanks, Laura.
1: Now, despite Texas Longhorns Colin Simmons' five-sack performance, he did have one ugly moment, an unsportsmanlike penalty. We'll let the official explain what it looked like.
10: They back out, and they get home again. Brandon slammed down to the ground. Colin Simmons got him down for a second time. Watson contributed, and now a flag after the play. This may have been a taunting. Colin Simmons made the sack. The flag came out well after that.
11: Unsportsmanlike conduct. Defense, number one, is still running using the restrooms. It's a 15-yard penalty from the sustaining spot. Automatic first down.
10: Well, Kyle Wilson's description pretty much says it all.
12: Just an absolute idiotic move by Colin Simmons doing that. It's supposed to be one of the leaders of this defense.
1: Acting like he was using the restroom. Here's Simmons after the game on that celebration.
13: I also do want to say I apologize for the celebration. I was definitely in that mode, feeling myself, but you know, it happens. Charges to the game.
15: Did anybody say anything on the sidelines after the penalty, or what was the discussion?
13: Of course, but next play mentality. We don't harp on that.
16: Let's move on to the game, guys.
17: Sarkisian, say anything to you about it, though?
13: Next play mentality, move on.
1: All right, next play mentality. Let's go to next game mentality. Fourth-ranked Ole Miss walking tall after last week's win atop LSU. Rebels meeting up with 21st-ranked Florida Gators in Gainesville. The all-time series between the schools deadlocked 13-13-1. Let's break that tie. Gators up by 10 in the third quarter, but Chambliss was hunting the end zone.
18: Here's the snap. They're going to hand off, and Chambliss going to run left. Gets to the five, dives for the goal line. Is he in there? Let's see.
30: Yes, sir.
18: They have not indicated touchdown. Now they have. Touchdown, Ole Miss.
1: A 10-yard touchdown run by Trinidad, David Kellum from Learfield. But the Rebels within three, and that would be as close as they came.
30: Second to go inside the one at the left hash. Power left. Ball the lone setback. Final under center. Quarterback sneak. Lunges through. Touchdown, Gators. Victory formation for the Gators. Jones takes the snap. Takes the knee. Gators win. 52-28. Down goes number four. No hottie toddy tonight. It's a great day to be a Florida Gator.
1: That's Sean Kelly from Learfield, Florida, routed Mississippi 52-28 to reach 4-0 for the first time since 2019. Gators head coach John Sumrall on ABC after the win.
31: Coach, at the start of this week, you were surprised to be a 3.5-point favorite. Your team goes and does that, a 24-point victory. What makes you most proud of this performance?
32: Just their belief, buy-in. We're still not at a finished product, but the guys are giving great effort, and they're trying to do what we ask of them. We still didn't play our best tonight.
31: As a former linebacker, do you think you could have stopped your two running backs tonight?
32: I don't think I would have had a chance. No way. Not a chance.
31: You said to this group that you didn't have a five-year plan. You had a five-month plan. Why did you believe this team was capable of winning now?
32: No, we got a five-year plan, too. We came here to win championships, but there's no reason in the world that shouldn't be the expectation for what we do at the University of Florida every year. So why wait? We got a lot of good players. A lot of guys chose to stay, and I'm not real patient. You can ask my wife.
31: This program, this fan base has waited a long time for a moment like this. What does it mean to you to be the guy to help get it to them?
32: And it's got very little to do with me. We got an unbelievable staff, great support staff. Players have been so much fun to coach. I just happen to be able to be the head coach here.
31: Congratulations on a great win.
32: Thank you. Go Gators.
1: All right, the Gators off to a 4-0 start. How about Lane Kiffin and his 10th-ranked LSU Tigers playing host to number 23, Texas A&M Aggies. Between these two, the home team had won 8 straight before Texas A&M's win last season. It was the Aggies' first win in Baton Rouge since 1994. Could they do it again? Second quarter, Tigers in control early.
2: In the gun is Levitt. See, we snap it to. It is Levitt, and it's a play-action pass over the top, wide open, making the catch, Harris! He's down to the 20, to the 10, and into the end zone, touchdown! 57 yards on 4th-and-1. They drew the defense in, and they hit Harris for his second touchdown catch of the night.
1: Mark Kestisher on ESPN Radio. Kiffin and the Tigers were well on their way to victory even by the third quarter.
2: 37 seconds to play, third quarter. LSU looking to build on a 28-6 lead. First and goal at the 2. Clark's going to run it, and he's into the end zone. Touchdown, his second touchdown. Landon Clark in relief of Sam Levitt has a couple of rushing touchdowns, and LSU has blown this one open 34-6 late in the third.
1: And that would be all the scoring for the rest of it. The final 35-6. LSU wins big. Lane Kiffin spoke with ESPN's Chris Budden after the win.
28: Lane, I know the injuries piled up, but even on one leg, Sam Levitt was able to move the football in the second half. What can you say about his performance today?
3: Yeah, I joked with him. Maybe it was the best thing that happened to him, so he can't run around all the time. He set one of his feet and throw. But Sam did a great job. Really a defensive story today of 2 field goals. Great job. That's a good SEC win against a quality team. So really good rebound from obviously kind of the devastation last week of letting go of that game we felt we could have won. So it was good to come back and get a win.
28: How were you able to get your guys to turn the page off what you called the Super Bowl to be able to have the performance that they had today?
3: Yeah, it wasn't our Super Bowl, so it was a loss for us, and we got to the next game, and I'm proud of our guys. They lost significant players coming into this game, we did, that were injured, and then to lose winning the game, both of our number sevens could be down, and guys responded and made plays was good.
1: So a big, big win for LSU. Let's send it back to Baton Rouge with our crew that had the call. Here's Mark Kestisher and Kelly Stauffer.
2: Judson, thank you very much. Kelly, we knew how big this game was. The loser was going to have an 0-2 start to its SEC season. Both teams coming off a loss, LSU coming home, and a much-needed win for Lane Kiffin after the disappointment in Oxford last week.
9: Yeah, and Kesty, the interesting thing is you talk about your second loss. Well, the sky isn't falling because you have 2 losses, but it's when it's happened. We're still in September, and they still have the gauntlet of the rest of the SEC schedule, so you would assume you're not going unscathed the rest of the SEC schedule that we've talked about. So that's a tough one to swallow if you're Texas A&M.
2: LSU got nicked up last week. Tre'Davious Green, outstanding receiver, went down. Couple more injuries today. Whit Weeks, their outstanding linebacker, left in a boot. Sam Levitt was on one leg for much of the first half, relieved by Landon Clark. And so little bit of injury the last couple of weeks that is of concern despite the win tonight.
9: Yeah, they have McNeese State next week. So you can, I think, get away with resting some of those guys. But Deshaun Spears out for the year. You have Tre'Davious Green that's out indefinitely. Whit Weeks.
2: We'll see.
9: You used a word a few minutes ago before we went off the air in the game. Attrition. That's what the season is, because remember what's happening now is you don't have the depth that you once did. Remember those Alabama Georgia teams like 10 years ago?
2: Stacking 5 stars?
9: 5 stars. You just roll out literally a second defensive line that are stacked with NFL players. Those days are over because those guys are all getting paid by somebody else now. So things have changed, and it's just a matter of what kind of injury you have, when it happens, and to who it happens. And right now, LSU has some problems.
2: Thought on Texas A&M, college football playoff team a year ago. Remember, they were 11-0 at one point. They've now lost 4 of their last 6, the last 2 last year, first round exit in the CFP, and now 2 losses in a row, 0-2 in the SEC.
9: I don't think Marcel Reed is developing into the quarterback that they need. I love the kid, but the bottom line is I just don't think he's progressing the way that you have to play this game in this conference. And if you consider what's happening, they changed coordinators, they promoted within, and both sides of the ball don't seem, really doesn't seem to have an identity.
0: I think Mike Elko is a fantastic coach, but they don't have leadership that's showing up on the defensive side. And number one leader on the offensive side is your quarterback that is really struggling currently.
2: Texas A&M was ranked number 9 in the country before last week's loss. They'll fall out of the rankings as number 10 LSU beats up A&M in Baton Rouge. Final score 35-6. For Kelly Stauffer, I'm Mark Kestisher, right here on the exclusive home of the College Football Playoff, ESPN Radio, and the ESPN app. Let's go back to Judson Richards in the studio.
4: Mark Kelly, great job. Thank you. Hey, how about two top 20s out of the Big Ten squaring off in Ann Arbor? Number 18, Michigan, hosting number 17, Iowa. What a game this was. Hawkeyes holding a 14-13 advantage in the fourth quarter. Michigan is about to change that here.
6: Two receivers split wide right. One to the left is Andrew Marsh. Snap. Back to pass is Underwood. Steps up in the pocket. Now he's looking to run. Bails out of there to the right. He's got a receiver deep. It's J.J. Buchanan inside the 20. He's got it to the 10, to the 5, and he walks into the end zone. Touchdown, Wolverines, 49 yards to J.J. Buchanan. His second touchdown of the game, and Michigan leads 19-14.
4: All right, that's Doug Karsh from Learfield. Wolverines would fail the two-point conversion attempt, so 19-14 the score. Iowa trailing, just 2 seconds left on the clock. They have the ball. Final play of the game. Gary Dolphin from Learfield with the call.
7: Iowa down 5, empty backfield. Here's the snap. Brown straight back, throws to the corner of the end zone. Caught! It's caught! Touchdown, Iowa! Touchdown! Touchdown, Iowa! The game is over. The Hawks have won it. Reese Vandersee caught the pass, backing into the end zone. He ran to the front pylon on the far sideline, and Brown delivered a beauty.
4: The Hawkeyes improved to 4-0 after going 91 yards on that final drive, boosted by an unnecessary roughness penalty against Michigan on a third down at midfield. Hawkeyes beat a ranked Big Ten team on the road for the first time since 2015. Iowa quarterback Hank Brown on ESPN Radio's game night of what he saw on that final touchdown.
14: So obviously we were in empty formation and just taking my pre-snap picture of what we had. We were trying to get everybody in the end zone. And they were pressed on Reese. They had two safeties back there. And so I knew that from the pre-snap picture, Reese was my best option. The safety wasn't far enough over Reese to be able to make a play on that. Maybe he could have if we threw it over top. But as soon as I snapped the ball, I just peripheraled what that corner was doing and he kind of bailed. And was kind of soft on Reese. And so me and Reese were on the same page to be able to go back shoulder with it. And he made an incredible grab, got 2 feet in. And, you know, that just shows, Reese is somebody that I trust to make a play in the biggest moment.
4: What a throw. What a win by Iowa. A lot more college football coming up. Also, as we reach the final day of the regular season, we're getting a better idea of the wild card matchups in Major League Baseball. The details next. 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
4: 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Plenty of drama still to cover in the college football world. But first, we go to the Diamond. Best team in the National League West, the Los Angeles Dodgers in the Bay. Taking on the San Francisco Giants. Dodgers at the plate in the ninth inning, knotted at 3.
35: Kike swings, hammers it. Deep left center. Way back and gone. And Kike Hernandez gives the Dodgers a 4-3 lead with a leadoff home run in the ninth.
4: The call on AM 570 LA Sports. Dodgers win 5-3. Dodgers approved a 99-62. They'll have a bye along with the Brewers heading in the playoffs in the National League. Here's ESPN MLB insider Buster Olney on MLB on ESPN Radio on his confidence level on the Dodgers heading into the playoffs.
36: I feel a lot better about them than I did 2 weeks ago. It feels like as we've gone down the stretch, they've gotten answers. Guys have gotten hot, guys have gotten healthy, they're coming back. They do really remind me of those late 90 Yankee teams that I covered, where, you know, they could look old, those teams, and they could look tired, and they might be mediocre in the regular season. Certainly, you look back at the 99 Yankees, 2000 Yankees, there were times when they struggled, and then it was like October was the time when the light bulb came on, and that experience became a weapon and became something that, was useful for them. And I think that's how other players, folks with other players with other teams view the Dodgers, that they're going to be really difficult to beat once you get to October because you're going to have to overcome all the experience they've accumulated.
4: All right, let's get to Detroit now. It was one of those moments that felt solely unique to the game of baseball. Justin Verlander making his final career start in his 21st season. Verlander allowed 2 runs, 5 hits in 5 1/3 innings, 1 walk, 6 strikeouts in his 91-pitch outing, and it was a special visitor that came to the mound for his final exit.
37: And here comes A.J. Hinch. And that'll be it for Justin Verlander. Look at this, Dan. Look who's going to get the ball from Justin Verlander and giving Daddy a big hug on the mound.
38: Oh, my goodness.
37: What a moment.
38: If that doesn't bring tears to your eyes, I don't know what will.
37: Embracing his 7-year-old daughter on the mound, Justin Verlander. A big hug from A.J. Hinch, his skipper. Truly an incredible career for Justin Verlander. Crowd on its feet here at Comerica Park. Justin Verlander will leave the mound for the final time in his Hall of Fame career. What a scene this is at Comerica Park.
4: The call, 97.1, the ticket. Amazing stuff. Tigers win, by the way, 4-3. All right, let's get to the battle in the AL Central. White Sox began the day a game back of the Tigers. White Sox hosting the Rockies in the ninth. Colorado already holding a 6-3 advantage. Hunter Goodman with two runners on.
0: Will swing and drive it to left, to the warning track, to the wall, leaping Antonacci, can't get it. Touch him all time. The capper, number 41, with two aboard. Hunter Goodman makes it 9-3 Rockies.
4: They call an 850 KOA. Sox lose 9-6. So with the White Sox loss, if the Guardians take care of business against the Royals, a division and a first round bye is all theirs. In Kansas City we go. Guardians up 6-3 in the seventh with more to add.
1: Rocchio swings and hits it high in the air, deep to left field, down towards the corner, going back is Collins. He looks up and it's gone. Number 14 on the year for Brian Rocchio, as he puts it just inside the foul pole down the left field line, and it's 7-3 Cleveland in the seventh.
4: The call on ESPN Radio, and Rocchio kept adding in the ninth.
1: Rocchio launches one deep to right, Caglione back, and it's out of here. Brian Rocchio homers from both sides of the plate, and it's 9-5 Cleveland in the ninth.
4: It's Cleveland's seventh division crown in the past 11 seasons with that win. Again, they win 9-5, their third in a row. But the White Sox, they are officially in as a wild card team as well. Again, the Guardians are your champions of the AL Central. Up next, a health scare for the Oregon Ducks. We'll cover it. That's coming up on ESPN Radio.
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0: 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More highlights coming your way in just a moment. 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
0: In baseball, the Cleveland Guardians secured the AL Central for a third consecutive year. In college football, Oregon quarterback Dante Moore was carted off the field and taken off by ambulance after a late hit in a game against USC. Ducks prevail 41-27. We'll have more on Dante Moore in just a moment. Big bounce back from number 10 LSU as they stomp number 23 Texas A&M 35-6. And the best team in the country survives 14th-ranked Tennessee Vols.
2: Tennessee lines up. Shotgun snap. Back. Landon scrambles to the right side. Wilkes heaves it downfield to the end zone. And it is tipped away. Game is over. Jelani McDonald knocks the ball out of the back of the end zone. The Longhorns survive. Texas wins the game. Final score, Texas 20, Tennessee 17.
0: That's Greg Way from Learfield on the call. Longhorns head coach Steve Sarkisian on improving to 4-0.
3: You know, we're 4-0. We're 1-0 in conference play. We got a lot of football left to play. We got to bye, and then we got to go 8 straight weeks, you know. So I think a couple things, there's going to be things that we come back as a staff that we know we want to get better at and improve upon. I do think we need to get healthy. We were a little banged up coming out of the game, you know, and I think they were banged up too. I think that 8 guys get carted off. So I'm not sure who wrote the article today and what coach said we weren't a physical football team. May want to write another article.
0: All right, so Texas wins. Let's start rolling through a lot of other great games that happened on Saturday. We have a top 15 upset to tell you about. 13th-ranked Penn State hosting unranked Wisconsin. Nittany Lions mount a 17-0 lead, but Wisconsin starts battling back.
4: On second down, he runs to the left. Schweideman blocks in front at the 5, and he carries a defender into the end zone. The Wisconsin Badgers, with a crowd-silencing touchdown, are on the board here in Happy Valley. 1:18 to go, second quarter, and it's Penn State 17 and Wisconsin 6. Jeremiah Cooper met Joseph at the goal line, but his arrival was a second too late.
0: The call on ESPN Radio, we move to the fourth quarter now. Can the Badgers take the lead?
4: Clock continues to run. 1:25. Joseph gets the snap. 4 receivers out on routes. Looks to the near side. Throws over the middle. It's Harris wide open. Flag long as he goes to the 30. Breaks the tackle. 20. 10. Touchdown Wisconsin. 72 yards. And pending the penalty, the Badgers have the lead with 1:13 to go.
0: And they do hold on. Badgers' first win in Happy Valley since 2003. Wisconsin scores twice in the last 4 minutes to beat Penn State 24-20. Jacob Harris with a game-winning touchdown reception. Joined ESPN Radio's Mike Peasley.
5: Jacob Harris, you get the game-winning touchdown. What are the emotions you're feeling right now?
6: Man, at that point, that's the least I could do for my guys. I gotta stay disciplined. I'm out there false starting, jumping off sides and stuff. That's the least I could do. I'm just glad that we could come out of here with a win.
5: Walk us through that play. How did you get so wide open?
6: Well, he came. We ran a little switch release vertical. He came to try to reroute me. I threw him by. I guess he went flying, fell, and I was able to get it off the ground, stiff arm the last guy, and take it to the crib from there.
5: When you're running into the end zone, what are you thinking?
6: Thank God. Man, the worst thing I could ever do is let my guys down. And so I was just glad that I was able to make it up for them.
5: Colton Joseph throws 3 interceptions, yet still has the moxie to come down and get you the game-winning touchdown. What does that say about your quarterback?
6: I mean, that's what we do, man. We stay composed under pressure. That's what we've drilled the whole time since we've been here. We stay composed, we stay together, and we stay encouraging each other. And that's the result you get.
5: After a couple of tough years with Wisconsin, with the Badgers struggling record-wise, what can a win do like this for the program moving forward?
6: Let everybody know, man, the Badgers is back, man. We here to play, and we not just gonna lay down. We here to win, bro. That's what it is. The Badgers are back, and we not laying down for nobody.
5: Congratulations.
6: Appreciate you.
0: For more on an exceptional game, we send it back to our crew who had the call, Mike Cousins and Max Starks.
7: Thank you, Judson. An absolute stunner in State College, Pennsylvania. Number 13, Penn State goes down 24-20 against the Wisconsin Badgers. Wisconsin needed a big win. Luke Fickell

0: two seasons, did not end up with a winning record. Now in year four as the head coach, they are 3-1. Penn State falls to 3-1. They get their first win at Beaver Stadium since 2003, Max Starks, and their first road win, period, in almost 2 years. They looked like they were out of it all game, and a late 72-yard touchdown proves the difference for Wisconsin.
1: Yeah, Wisconsin never gave up. And their defense just kept chopping wood. They kept playing hard and really stymieing the Penn State offense. They never really got into a rhythm. You're talking about the success that they had and how they got to 20 points. Short field, pick six. Other than that, it was tough sledding. Had two field goals in there to get them to 20, but you didn't see Rocco Beck feel comfortable the entire day. And Colton Joseph was super aggressive. Then there was a lull. He was throwing interceptions. But when it came to big-time moments, he was able to ID his big guys. He found Tyrell Henry. He found Jacob Harris. He found Darion Dupree. And those guys elevated them in the last two drives, and they just kept playing. And once again, you see the result. They absolutely shocked everybody in attendance at Happy Valley.
0: In the last 3 minutes and 31 seconds, Wisconsin scored two touchdowns. It went from a 20-10 game to a 24-20 final. The fourth quarter alone, Wisconsin put up 208 yards of total offense, and Penn State just 52, including some head-scratching drives, some head-scratching play calling from Penn State, where they had the ball with the lead, chose to throw it instead of run it, and that time that they could have wound off the clock might have made a difference. We'll never know.
1: We'll never know, and the timeout management was one of those things that was very precarious, especially when you're under 2 minutes, and they tried some different things. They tried the hook and ladder. Luckily, they got a penalty, and that moved them 15 additional yards, but they didn't take the timeout there and let some time tick off the clock to where you had the last second, last play, desperation Hail Mary, and it just didn't happen. And I have to say, you have to give kudos. This Wisconsin Badger defense played absolutely man ball at the end.
0: They were tremendous against Rocco Becht and the Penn State offense. Wisconsin's first win over Penn State since 2011, when they won the Big Ten championship, went to the Rose Bowl with a certain gentleman named Russell Wilson at quarterback. I don't know if this team is going to be that good, but they're going to feel like it for the next 24 hours after getting a 24-20 upset win over number 13 Penn State here in Happy Valley. For Max Starks, I'm Mike Cousins, right here on the exclusive home of the College Football Playoff, ESPN Radio and the ESPN app. Now let's go back to Judson Richards in the studio.
2: Mike, Max, well done. Thank you. All right, how about this? Number 2 in the country, Georgia Bulldogs hosting unranked Oklahoma. Bulldogs ran away with this one by the second quarter, including taking advantage of 3 costly first half OU turnovers.
3: High formation for the Sooners. 7-man front for Georgia. Mateer gonna fake and roll left. Being chased, he dropped the ball. It comes out of his hands. Georgia's got it on the run. It's Chris Cole at the 50, the 45, the 40. Chris Cole 30, 25, 20, 15, 10, 5. Touchdown, Georgia.
4: Oh, who saw that coming? Nobody. How about them dogs, baby?
2: 85 yards of fumble return for a TD. The call on the Georgia Bulldog Sports Network. Georgia dominates 41-13 to remain perfect at 4-0. Seventh-ranked Ohio State Buckeyes hosting unranked Illinois. And in this one, there would be a passing trend.
5: Carson Hinsman snaps it to Julian Sand. He throws quickly. Left corner of the end zone. Smith got it for a score. Jeremiah Smith hauls it in on a 7-yard touchdown pass as he outfought defensive back Juice Clark for the football. That one deep down the right side. Jeremiah Smith, he gathers it in at the 25 of Illinois. Wiggles his way by a defender to the 10. Goes wide to the left again. And into the end zone goes Jeremiah Smith. A 72-yard scoring pass through the air. And able to get into the end zone untouched to put Ohio State up by 2 scores. 13-0. And with a snap. Looking, throws quickly. Right corner of the end zone. Jeremiah Smith in the air. Grabs it for a score as Jeremiah Smith outfought the defender who was trying to get up there to grab the football. But it ends up in the hands of Jeremiah Smith. A trio of touchdown passes. Sand to Smith and Ohio State. Sand out of the shotgun. He's going to throw this one with pressure coming. Fires deep down the right side in the end zone. Smith got it for 6. Jeremiah Smith. 26-yard TD pass through the air from Julian Sand. The fourth time those two have connected for a touchdown pass through the air, and that would increase Ohio State's lead to 34-13.
2: What a montage edit by our team. That was Paul Keels from Learfield on the call. Jeremiah Smith, you may have got the point. Tied an Ohio State record, 4 touchdown catches, also had career highs, 12 receptions, 217 yards, 7th-ranked Buckeyes beat Illinois 42-19. All right, let's get to this. Top 20 matchup now, number 12 USC hosting 20th-ranked Oregon Ducks. We go to the second quarter. Ducks trailing 7-3. Scary moment here.
6: Two receivers to the right. That's Moore and Stewart. Hampton alone to the left. Hill beside Dante. Back to throw. Steps up. Could run and will run all the way inside the 15. Hooks down. Whoa. That's got to be a couple of flags.
7: It will be.
6: It is. Dante Moore is down on the field and he is not moving. He got hit hard.
7: That is a quick way to get your rear end.
6: And now more
7: ejected.
6: Flags. More flags. The Oregon's team is out on the field.
7: Well, and he's celebrating. The USC player is celebrating out there.
6: Well, there are flags everywhere, and
7: Desmond Stevens, number 8, is the one who came in and delivered the hit and then got up and celebrated all over on the field.
2: Yeah, that was a scary, scary moment. Moore was carted off, also taken to a hospital. Reportedly does have movement in all of his extremities. So the game resumed. Backup quarterback Dylan Raiola, you may recognize that name from his time with Nebraska. He came in the fourth quarter, game tied at 27. He makes this throw.
8: This is a big third down.
7: Oregon's 50% on their third down conversions tonight, 5 for 10. This one a little bit longer.
6: Messiah Hampton out to the right, alone. Two receivers are left. Davison in the backfield. Four-man rush. Back to throw. Pump fake. One to go. Goff. He's got him in the end zone. Touchdown, Oregon. Jumping for the ball. DeCorian Moore with a grab.
2: 29-yard touchdown reception. Raiola goes 19 for 25 for 289 yards coming in that scenario. 2 touchdowns, no INTs, and Oregon wins 41-27. Oregon head coach Dan Lanning on the Dante Moore hit.
9: You know, I didn't see any of that. And if that's the way somebody else was operating, it's really disappointing. But in that moment, for me, I challenged myself to focus on the moment and the things that I can control. Their team has absolutely nothing to do with what I have to do and what we have to do. So we try to have a singular focus. Our guys respect the game. I don't think you'd ever see that from our players. I don't think you'd ever see that from our coaches. Again, I don't think that's necessarily an indictment on Coach Riley, because I can't speak to what I didn't see. And I know he was quick to, you know, voice his concern, you know, for our players, so I appreciate that from him. But it's a disgusting play. You know, you don't want to see it happen. It's disappointing that it happened. And, you know, I'm praying that our player is healthy, and I'm praying that their player can learn from that situation, because it's not a moment you want to be a part of.
2: All right, let's hear from USC head coach Lincoln Riley on the Dante Moore injury and the takeaways of the game.
10: First, I want to say hope Dante's okay. You know, never want to see that with any opponent. No matter how competitive the game is, you know, these are all people at the end of the day on both sides. So, wish him a speedy recovery. You know, heavyweight battle out there, kind of like we anticipated that it would be. It's a hell of a game. Came down to a couple plays, like these two like games against with two really good teams typically come down to. And we made a few too many errors there in the end, especially when we got momentum, you know, there in the fourth quarter. And they gave them some more opportunities, and they did a good job capitalizing on them. You know, it's a disappointing locker room. Guys fought their hearts out. But obviously, you know, we've got to take this the right way, and that's going to be important for our locker room. We have a damn good football team in there. I know we do. Our locker room believes that. And we've got to take advantage of some of these opportunities, this opportunity to learn and grow. This is a lot of times how you get measured, especially in modern-day college football.
2: All right, that was USC's Lincoln Riley as Oregon takes care of business, beats USC 41-27. Unranked Wake Forest facing number 16 Louisville. Demon Deacons on the road, holding a 30-27 lead with 22 seconds left to play. Cardinals attempting a 57-yard field goal to try to win it.
7: Be a 57-yarder. We'll see. 57-58 from the left hash mark. to tie it. Snap. Spot. Kick is blocked. Wake Forest blocks the kick and scooped up at the 50-yard line. Blocked with 15 seconds to go. And Wake Forest will snap it once and upset Louisville here in Louisville, Kentucky.
2: That's Sam Cotton from Learfield. Despite being a two-score underdog, the Demon Deacons went toe-to-toe with the Cardinals to upset a ranked foe on the road for the second straight year. Wake Forest wins 30-27. Coming up next, we have a WNBA preview for a couple of playoff matchups as the first round about to get started. Also, we'll have our top sound. That's next. 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
3: All right, Justin, on a day of upsets, the Demon Deacons get their first conference win of the season by clipping the Cardinals. Stan Cotton with from Learfield with the call.
4: Here's a play fake, dropping Lopez. Looks right, lets it fly. Wide open is Hernandez, and he's ahead by 4 lengths to the 10. 5, touchdown, Wake Forest. 77 yards. He got behind the secondary, and nobody was going to get him.
0: Number 4.
3: And as number 14 Tennessee looked to knock off top-ranked Texas, this Rolling Stone gathered no moss. Mike Keith from Learfield with the call.
5: Chimento from the end zone to punt it. Spiral that turns over. Moss Fields at the 43. Up the middle to 50. To the 45 to the 40. To the 35 to the 30. To the 25 to the 20. To the 50. To the 10. To the 5. There are no flags on the field. Quay Moss. Touchdown, Tennessee!
0: Number 3.
3: Pop quiz. How do you get your 52nd straight win versus an AP unranked team? Well, Georgia shows you how. The call on the Georgia Bulldogs Sports Network.
6: High formation for the Sooners. Seven-man front for Georgia. Mateer going to fake and roll left. The chase. He dropped the ball. It comes out of his hands. Georgia's got it on the run. It's Chris Cole at the 50, the 45, the 40. Chris Cole 30, 25, 20, 15, 10, 5. Touchdown, Georgia.
7: Who saw that coming? Nobody. Them dogs, baby.
0: Number 2.
3: And how about an upset by the unranked? Well, Wisconsin scored twice in the last 4 minutes to make a 13th-ranked Penn State an unhappy valley. 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
8: Clock continues to run. 125. Joseph gets the snap. Four receivers out on routes. Looks to the near side. Throws over the middle. It's Harris wide open. Flag long as he goes to the 30. Breaks a tackle. 20. 10. Touchdown, Wisconsin. 72 yards, and pending the penalty, the Badgers have the lead with 1:13 to go.
0: Number 1.
3: And in the same stadium where Michigan was given the extra second in that win, the Iowa Hawkeyes took full advantage of having one more snap with 2 ticks left on the clock. Gary Dauphin from Learfield with the call.
9: Iowa down 5, empty backfield. Here's the snap. Brown straight back. Throws to the corner of the end zone. Caught! It's caught! Touchdown, Iowa! Touchdown! Touchdown, Iowa! The game is over. The Hawks have won it. Reese Vandersee caught the pass, backing into the end zone, and Brown delivered a beauty.
1: Chris, well done. Thank you. Now let's get to this. First round of the WNBA playoffs begins today on ABC. We've got two previews for you as the ESPN radio host Q Myers and Mia O'Brien on game night. Preview Indiana Fever and the Las Vegas Aces.
10: Of the 7 other teams in the playoffs, the only team that the Indiana Fever have a winning record against this year are the Las Vegas Aces.
11: Of course they do.
10: Of course, comes on the heels of the crazy 5-game semifinal series a year ago. Mm-hmm. No Caitlin Clark in that one. Kelsey Mitchell had to exit with an emergency injury in overtime, or emergency medical condition, I should say. I keep forgetting the name of it exactly, but she's obviously good to go now, even though she only had 10 points in that regular season finale, and Caitlin only had 2, which is why I still have questions about this rotation, even after the FIBA World Cup break, even after game 40 of the season. You don't, though, Q, because you know the threat of Caitlin Clark, Kelsey Mitchell, or Aaliyah Boston, who Stephanie White says is healthy, dropping 40, is always real every single night.
11: And my thing with the Aces is that they just haven't, to me, had that step on the neck and finish a moment. They'll get up big, look like, okay, they're going to cruise in this one. Asia's cooking, Jackie's cooking, and then all of a sudden they'll go on a lull. And teams will get back in it. And I could tell you countless times throughout the course of the year that I just shook my head like, wait, hold on, how did that happen? You can't do that against a team that averaged 96 points per game this year. they score too much at the Indiana Fever. All of a sudden, they can get away with you really quickly.
1: And one more preview for you, the Lynx versus Liberty.
10: The Lynx, of course, once again, the best team in the regular season, the second straight year that they have had at least a share of the best record in the W. It's the seventh time they have clinched at least a share of the best record in the league. Of the six previous times that they finished atop the league standings, they made it to the finals five times, Q. But how many times did they win it? We know last year, Nafisa Collier's injury in the semifinals of the WNBA playoffs ultimately spelled doom for Cheryl Reeves' squad. I'm so fascinated by what Breanna Stewart did at the World Cup and if that can carry over into the WNBA playoffs. She looked great through the four games.
11: Amazing.
10: In the weird limbo between the World Cup. She comes back. The Liberty are just as Jekyll and Hyde as they've been all year long. She's still dropping 20 plus. She's dropping double doubles. But can the Liberty find another gear? They brought in Chris DeMarco from the Warriors because they believe that that would increase their offensive production.
1: That game between the Lynx and the Liberty will tip off at 2 o'clock Eastern time. Fever versus Aces will tip off at 4 o'clock Eastern. Unfortunately, Fever guard Ty Harris will miss the rest of the season after breaking a bone in her lower left leg. That will do it for us. For our producer, Alex Uhira, our technical director is Michael Williams. I'm Judson Richards. Don't go anywhere. Best week ever is next. 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
16: Number 20, Oregon outlasted 12th-ranked USC 41-27. However, there was a scary moment of the game when Ducks quarterback Dante Moore, after a late hit, went down to the ground, was taken to a local hospital. Oregon head coach Dan Lanning talked about how the injury to Moore affected his team and how the Ducks responded.
17: You know, energy changed whenever Dante got hurt. You had a lot of guys on the sideline that were emotional in that moment, including myself. And right now, indications are that he's going to be, you know, he's in recovery, so I don't want to speak too soon, but he is moving. He has the ability to move.
16: Moore does indeed have movement in his extremities as Oregon gets the victory. Meanwhile, number 10 LSU rolled past 23rd-ranked Texas A&M 35-6. Wisconsin was down at Happy Valley by 10 in the fourth quarter, but the Badgers rallied, upset number 13 Penn State 24-20. And this time, the last second went against Michigan. The Wolverines pulled to Iowa 20-19 as the Hawkeyes get a touchdown on the final play of the game. To baseball, there are two spots still up for grabs heading to the final day of the season. Last night, the Rays pounded the Phillies 12-1. Padres over the Diamondbacks 10-7. Arizona is a game back of Philadelphia, but owns the tiebreaker. The Phillies are in with a win today for the last wild card spot in the NL. The Padres get the top wild card spot with the victory. They'll host the Cubs in the playoffs. AL West, it was the Astros blowing out the A's. Rangers over the Twins, they're tied. Houston holds the tiebreaker. Guardians wrap up the AL Central, beating the Royals 11-5, while the White Sox lose 9-6 to the Rockies.
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0: 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Peter Burns.
1: 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Okay? 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
4: Indeed it is. Welcome to Best Week Ever, ESPN Radio. Courtney Cronin, Peter Burns. 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Where in the world are you at, Courtney Cronin? I know you're in Florida. Philadelphia because the Bears have their game on
5: Florida.
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5: 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So I'm on the call for that. I go back. I do Eagles and Bears tomorrow night.
4: Good.
5: Sans Caleb Williams. No Caleb Williams for the Bears.
4: I only say this, and this is horrible radio right off the bat, so I'll just take my lumps while I can get them. That might be the worst wallpaper color I have ever seen in a hotel room. I don't know what that is, like seafoam green. It's just jarring.
5: It's calming.
4: Is it really?
5: Actually supposed to, you want to see the picture of the parrot right over there? That's not any better.
4: I'm all in for parrot talk here at 7 o'clock in the morning. All right. This show is always presented by Progressive Insurance. We'll start with a different color shade of green with this.
0: This is the biggest story of the week ever.
4: All right, so this was the matchup over in the Big Ten that we were looking forward to, right? Dan Lanning, Lincoln Riley. Lanning had won the last two matchups between those two teams and what was going to play out over in Los Angeles. Here's the call from Jerry Allen from Learfield, IMG on it. Scary moment early.
6: Two receivers to the right. That's Moore and Stewart. Hampton alone to the left. Hill beside Dante. Back to throw. Steps up. Could run and will run all the way inside the 15. Hooks down. Whoa. That's got to be a couple of
7: flags. It will be.
6: It is. Dante Moore is down on the field and he is not moving. He got hit hard.
8: That is a quick way to get your rear end.
6: And now more
8: ejected.
6: Flags. More flags. The Oregon's team is out on the field.
8: Well, and he's celebrating. The USC player is celebrating out there.
6: Well, there are flags everywhere, and
8: Desmond Stevens, number 8, is the one who came in and delivered the hit and then got up and celebrated all over on the field.
4: CeCe, that was a scary moment for Dante Moore and the Ducks there early in that second quarter.
5: It was awful, and obviously the DB that was in question there, Desmond Stevens, gets ejected for targeting, somehow allowed to stay on the sideline. I wasn't aware that that's something you could do, Lincoln Riley says after the game. Well, he's on our team. Of course he's allowed to do that. Ugly moment. I thought there was going to be a bench-clearing brawl, the way that the teams were handling that, yep. And the coaching staffs, Peter, going at each other. You don't usually see that in football.
4: Don't see it a lot. Obviously, it led to just not only just kind of a change in the mentality for the Ducks in that game, it also led to Dylan Raiola, where a lot of people remember him for being a part of the Nebraska Cornhuskers over the last couple of years. You remember the Patrick Mahomes look-alike? Well, he kind of looked like him over in that fourth quarter. Here's another call.
6: It's a big third down.
8: Oregon's 50% on their third down conversions tonight. 5 for 10. This one a little bit longer.
6: Messiah Hampton out to the right alone. Two receivers are left. Davison in the backfield. Four-man rush. Back to throw. Pump fake. One to go. Gump. He's got him in the end zone. Touchdown, Oregon. Jumping for the ball. Dakorian Moore with a grab.
4: What a game for Dylan Raiola coming in. I mean, Gordy, you were talking about earlier. You thought this was a young man who was good enough. He could have played. He could start somewhere. We saw him start over in Nebraska. But for him to come out and say, hey, Dan Lanning, I'm going to be the backup over to Moore. We'll see how what plays out. And eventually I'll get the keys to the Ducks, Cadillac coming up next year. They need him right now. And he delivered in that fourth quarter.
5: He's not a normal backup quarterback. This is somebody who was a starter at a Power 4 program, and it didn't work out for a number of reasons. He was seasoned, and he was fantastic on Saturday night. They needed him. In that moment, and that was a scary moment where the momentum of the game could have gone one way or the other, and for Oregon to do what they did, pulling away late like that, him coming off the bench and throwing for over 200 yards, like, you don't normally see that in backup situations, and they got away with some pretty good news. It sounds like their quarterback's going to be okay in Dante Moore.
4: Yeah, Dante Moore was Dan Lanning did say that they had gotten reports that he was able to move his extremities. He was moved to a Los Angeles General Hospital, and so we hope that he's okay. Here is so Lanning, obviously, he went on to talk about how the team responded to the Dante Moore injury, but he also had one of the more interesting mic drops that we've seen in a long time. Here's what Dan Lanning had to say, his final comments of the presser against Lincoln Riley's Trojans.
7: 3 wins against these guys. I guess if you're interested in winning football games and you're from this area, you should go to Oregon. If you want to go to a Chris Brown concert, you should go here.
4: And then he just left. You want to win football games, you go over to Eugene. You go to Oregon. Play for the Ducks. You want to go to Chris Brown concert, you go to USC. Was that
5: Chris Brown's looking at himself like, he's looking at himself like, what did I do to deserve this? God, yeah, come to death row.
4: Come to death row. You know, with your producer all dancing in the videos and stuff like that. That's what it was. But for Lanning, listen, the Ducks have won their last 5 against USC. He's 3-0 against Lincoln, and now there's going to be real talk about Lincoln Riley. Okay? Again, same thing it was at Oregon. Or Oklahoma, you can score a bunch of points, but your defense leaves you. You don't have that physicality. And I don't know how that changes. Dan Lanning and that physicality showed up, and that's the reason why the Ducks were able to bounce back with that win. It was a physical game. It wasn't a pretty game, but Iowa-Michigan was wild. An 11-play, 91-yard drive that it felt like it took like an hour and 15 minutes to watch. It was like watching a molasses of just seeing the Wolverines kind of slowly dissolve. And so Iowa gets a long, a completed pass, but a Michigan player is injured on that play, CC. So what happens? Oh, they decide to put a little time on the clock, and here's what happened.
9: Iowa down 5, empty backfield. Here's the snap. Brown straight back, throws to the corner of the end zone. Caught! It's caught! Touchdown, Iowa! Touchdown! Touchdown, Iowa! The game is over. The Hawks have won it. Reese Vandersee caught the pass, backing into the end zone. He ran to the front pylon on the far sideline, and Brown delivered a beauty.
4: How crazy is that? They were up to 98.6% chance of winning that ball game with about 11 seconds left. And the Hawkeyes and Kirk Ferentz, I thought Kirk Ferentz was crying because I think it's his last time in the Big House as a head coach of the Hawkeyes. What a career that he's had up there. But what a win for them against 18th ranked Michigan.
5: I know I'm not the only one feeling this morning. That is the football gods delivering a heavy dose of karma for what happened in week one with the 1 second that was put back on the clock that allowed Michigan to unfairly put a win in the column against Western Michigan. I mean, this was a team that had more yards, more first downs, and more time of possession than Iowa. But Michigan never was able to close them out. It just shows you the type of football team that they are not this year. And that's a good one.
4: Yeah.
5: Iowa went in there and they handled business down until the absolute final second of that game. And it's nice to see the tables flip on Michigan the way that they did on Saturday.
4: So that was a ranked win, a top 25 matchup. We had another top 25 matchup in Neyland Stadium. And you saw this because President Trump was there. They asked the Tennessee fans to get there at like 9 a.m. and they gave half price off of alcohol and concessions if you got there early.
5: Dangerous.
4: The crowd was fired up. The only person that was dangerous was Colin Simmons in the Longhorns defense for a couple different reasons.
9: They back out and they get home again. Brandon slammed down to the ground. Colin Simmons got him down for a second time. Watson contributed and now a flag after the play. This may have been a taunting. Colin Simmons made the sack. The flag came out well after that.
10: Unsportsmanlike conduct. Defense, number one, discriminating using the restrooms. It's a 15-yard penalty from the sustaining spot. Automatic touchdowns.
9: Well, like Kyle Wilson's description pretty much says it all.
11: Just an absolute idiotic move by Colin Simmons doing that. It's supposed to be one of the leaders of this defense.
4: It was well said by Kirk Herbstreit. I think we all felt it at that point because it was like a 3rd and 16 and they get it like 4th and 30 now after that sack. And then Colin Simmons decides to go full Elijah Moore, Ole Miss, just urinates on the field. I've never seen anything like that. Now, his mom did take to social media yesterday, and she goes, I raised that boy a whole lot better than that. But as an apology, I think you'll take his 5 sacks, which was tied a record for the Texas Longhorns. They had 10 sacks on true freshman Faison Brandon. And listen, Tennessee got a late touchdown, got the onside kick, and had an opportunity to actually win that game, and yet the Longhorns survived.
5: Which is why I feel better about the direction of Tennessee football today than I do with Texas. We haven't seen Arch take the next step. We haven't. Like, you can't walk away from that game and feel confident that Arch Manning is the front runner for the Heisman.
4: No.
5: Front runner to be taken number one overall, the top quarterback taken in the draft. If he doesn't have the last name Manning, he's another guy. And that is the game that proved it yesterday. On the other side of that, I understand that Faison Brandon threw into 4 defenders. There was only 1 receiver on that side of the field. He's a freshman. He spent 15 minutes in the medical tent yesterday and came back in and gutted that thing out. I feel a lot better today about what Josh Heupel and that program have in front of them and what they've built than I do about where Texas is going the rest of the way.
4: Remember, Heupel has had 5 different quarterbacks the last 5 years as well, too.
5: Yeah.
4: So if he's got a little time, that bodes well. I do think you're right. If the Manning name wasn't on the back of the jersey, we would be talking about Arch a little bit different. He's still a good quarterback, and the Texas Longhorns are still undefeated on the season. But they may not be the most powerful team in the SEC. It may be these guys.
12: 45-28, first and goal at the 1.5. 2-back set. The triple eye. Harper will probably bounce out of it. He does to the left. Dipri, the fullback. Turn, hand it off the Ball. Runs left into the end zone. Touchdown, Jaden Ball. Hello, Heisman voters. Jaden Ball makes a third house call today.
4: That was John Kelly from Learfield on the call, CC. That was by far the most dominant performance we saw of the weekend. Florida absolutely boat races the Ole Miss Rebels 52-28. John Summerall has put a level and a stamp of swagger back down to the swamp that we haven't seen really since Spurrier was down there in his visor just throwing up 50 burgers on opponents.
5: I know that people are going to look at this and say, well, how could this have been any other result after the emotional win that Ole Miss had last week over LSU? I don't think it was that. I think that you got to give Florida their credit for being prepared and for being an offensive juggernaut. The amount of yards that they've put up in these 4 wins to start a new era.
4: In
5: a new era under John Summerall. It's impressive. I do want to say, though, Trinidad Chambliss, that was uncharacteristic. The late turnover, the fumble in the third quarter, 2 turnovers from him yesterday. I think he has a get-right game next week. This is not the type of quarterback play that we normally are used to seeing from him.
4: Remember, we did not see Kewon Lacy, his star running back, in that game. So we'll see if they were able to bounce back and get a little healthier right there. But a big win for the Gators. All right, we had a showdown in Death Valley between LSU and A&M and Jeremiah Smith. My goodness, you are a bad, bad man. That coming up next, Courtney Cronin, Peter Burns, Best Week Ever on ESPN Radio.
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14: Did you wake up to this? 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He's got his head up. 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And when he has the puck one-on-one too, he's not shy to make a creative play with the puck. 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
27: Hey, it's James Duffy here with Peter Sawyer from McAlpine Lincoln in Aurora. 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
29: 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Come see Pete and his team at McAlpine Lincoln in Aurora.
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35: Heard the top sound of the week. Now it's time for the best of the rest.
36: The rest of us have been doing the best we can.
35: The best week ever. Sand out of the shotgun. He's going to throw this one. The pressure coming. Fires deep down the right side in the end zone. Smith got it for 6. Jeremiah Smith. 26-yard TD pass through the air from Julian Sand. The fourth time those two have connected for a touchdown pass through the air, and that will increase Ohio State's lead to 34-13.
4: Paul Keels from Learfield on the call. It was a vibrant thing for Jeremiah Smith. He had 123 yards in the first quarter, as Ohio State defeated the Illini 42-19, 217 yards, 4 touchdowns, CC, and that is a grown man playing football on Saturdays there for the Buckeyes.
5: Is he the best prospect at wide receiver since Calvin Johnson? Coming out of college, I'm trying to find somebody better. Watching the highlights this morning and seeing the route running clinic he put on those poor Illinois defensive
4: backs. That poor safety.
5: The one play off number 0, my heart goes out to that guy. There's nothing he could do.
4: I mean, you almost had to quit after that. He had that guy in a blender. And again, it's not his fault. Jeremiah Smith going to be, top 5 pick, no doubt. I'm top 3. I don't even know
5: Heisman Trophy winner?
4: Possibly, right now.
5: First one since Devontae Smith. I mean, the way that he has put together the first 4 weeks of the college football season, the career game yesterday. Mm-hmm. When you mentioned what he did in that first quarter, 12 receptions, career high. This is throughout the game. 217 receiving yards, career high. 4 receiving touchdowns, career high. Like, unstoppable. Best game of his career.
4: Yeah, and even we saw, I mean, it's oddly enough that in the games that they had played against the Texas Longhorns, he didn't have monster numbers, but he had good numbers against Texas this year, but they ended up losing that game. Now, the question is what's it like coming up this week? Because they should be facing the Iowa Hawkeyes, who obviously had that walk-off win against Michigan. I think it would be kind of cool if College Game Day is there. I would love to see what Kirk Ferentz's defense is going to be able to do to Jeremiah Smith. Right now, the Buckeyes are rolling. Another game that was rolling, courtesy of ESPN Radio. It was a Saturday night in Death Valley, and all Sam Levitt.
0: in the gun is Levitt. See who he snap it to. It is Levitt, and it's a play-action pass over the top, wide open, making the catch, Harris. He's down to the 20, to the 10, and into the end zone, touchdown. 57 yards on 4th-and-1. They drew the defense in, and they hit Harris for his second touchdown catch of the night.
4: That was a huge win for Charlie Weiss, Blake Baker, and of course Lane Kiffin, even Sam Levitt as well too, that Sam did not look good against Ole Miss CC. And defensively, they finally found an answer for Marcel Reed, who looks absolutely lost right now.
5: Yeah.
4: I mean, this is a Mike Elko squad for A&M that starts 0-2 in conference play, and they look, I don't know who would looks worse right now. Is it Texas A&M or Oklahoma? Because they got boat raced by Georgia yesterday. And I think Georgia is slept on because we just assume, okay, well, yeah, Kirby's team, they're going to be great, so we don't talk about them enough. But they are dominant right now. But the regression that I've seen right with the Aggies is downright scary. And LSU wins that game 35-6.
5: I think the bigger story is the regression of Texas A&M, and that doesn't feel like a Mike Elko coach team. That's not the team that was from 2025 that we made such a huge deal about with the college football playoff. He gets the big contract extension, and then your once vaunted secondary now looks like the weakness of your team. What happened to that defense, Peter?
4: I don't think it's just the defense. I think it's the offensive line that they lost a bunch of players and they tried to shuffle it up, and LSU was in the backfield the whole time. Blake Baker did a great job of kind of adjusting what Marcel Reed had just torched him over the last couple of years. Remember, Lane Kiffin likely may not even be in Baton Rouge unless Marcel Reed and Mike Elko's Aggies just destroy and embarrass the Tigers last year in Tiger Stadium. Remember, they were singing the Aggie War Hymn. I mean, they had emptied out the stadium, and after that led to the firing of Brian Kelly, led to the firing of Scott Woodward, which led to, like, the Cajun Game of Thrones coup that got, you know, Lane Kiffin there. And that was monstrous because all of this talk about, hey, it was a Super Bowl for Ole Miss last week or whatnot. What was Land of the Tigers going to, how are they going to respond? Mm-hmm. And Sam Levitt was great. He looked like he had calmed down a whole heck of a lot more. Not having Trey Des Green, they still found their targets. The only issue right now, Whit Weeks, the other number seven, which goes to the, like, kind of MVP that Trey Des Green was on offensively. He's number seven, but defensively, Whit Weeks got banged up in that game as well. Gonna be kind of curious to see how LSU does. All right, Brian Jensen and John Harris from Learfield on this call. All right, Austin Romaine had already had one pick six against Sam Houston State. Texas Tech re-racked it.
1: Now motion across the backfield. Locke going to throw it, intercepted again by Romaine, and he's going to score again. Back-to-back, touchdown Red Raiders. Wow. Well, player of the game already?
2: Yeah, I would say so.
4: All right, so Texas Tech remains undefeated. They beat Sam Houston State 49-14. You don't see too many back-to-back pick sixes in college football.
5: You were talking about the moment for the Illinois safety. Like, maybe that's just where you quit after you get put into a blender, put on skates by Jeremiah Smith. What, if you're the quarterback for Sam Houston, like, would you just quit right after that on back-to-back possessions?
4: Two touchdown passes. Just went to the wrong team.
5: Come on. But Austin Romaine, I mean, the stat is insane. First player in FBS, in 13 years to return two interceptions for touchdowns on consecutive throws.
4: It's crazy.
5: So you're telling me 13 years ago somebody else did this and we don't even talk about it? That's pretty nuts.
4: It's like in baseball, there's like, oh my God, no one has done that. They're like, actually it's happened 15 different times. You're like, what? Well, that's how many games are in the
5: I really thought that I was going to read that stat and say it was the first time in like 100 years that had happened on consecutive throws. But that's wild.
4: I was like, when's the
5: And they were only up 21-14 at halftime before that.
4: Kamario Taylor, Mississippi State, what a win they had against Missouri. He looks like to be the truth. Bama, 5 touchdowns from Keelan Russell as they destroyed South Carolina yesterday, 49-18, so a big victory for them. And how about the Utes of Utah? A perfect 4-0. Remember, they aren't going to play Texas Tech this year. They do have BYU coming up on November the 7th. So looking forward to that matchup as well. Looking forward to talking to Heather Dinich. She had one surprising team already in her college football top 12. That coming up next. Courtney Cronin and Peter Burns, Best Week Ever on ESPN Radio.
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20: I'm Ed Benke. There was plenty of drama in college football on Saturday in Michigan. Number 17, Iowa got a touchdown on the final play of the game and knocked off the Wolverines 20-19. In Happy Valley, number 13, Penn State let a late 20-10 lead slip away. And then in line.

0: is at 10-7. So the Padres get the fourth seed and will host the Cubs in the wild card round beginning on Tuesday. Meanwhile, Arizona now a game back of Philadelphia, but the Diamondbacks do hold the tiebreaker. The Rays pounded the Phillies 12-1. Philadelphia has lost 4 of 5, but the Phillies get in with the last NL wild card spot with a victory today. The Diamondbacks get in with a Phillies loss and a win over the Padres. AL West will come down to the wire. Astros and Rangers tied for first. Houston holds the tiebreaker.
1: Hey, it's Evan Cohen. Coming up Monday, we'll recap a jam-packed football weekend and look ahead to a big early season matchup as the Eagles head to Chicago to take on the Bears. 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
2: Clock continues to run. 1:25. Joseph gets the snap. Four receivers out on routes. Looks to the near side. Throws over the middle. It's Harris wide open. Flag blown as he goes to the 30. Breaks the tackle. 20. 10. Touchdown, Wisconsin. 72 yards. And pending the penalty, the Badgers have the lead with 1:13 to go.
3: Javonte with a little jump around. I see what you did there as the Badgers get that win against Matt Campbell's Penn State, 13th ranked Penn State. Nittany Lions, that call courtesy of ESPN Radio. Courtney Cronin, Peter Burns, joined by our favorite, always well caffeinated, Heather Dinich. And, Heather, what was a crazier ending? Was it that one, Wisconsin, with, for the first lead of the game against Penn State? Was it Iowa over Michigan on the last second, karma second? Or anything else? What do you got?
4: I'm going to go with Iowa, Michigan because of the karma. And I don't know if you guys heard the Iowa Student Radio's broadcast of that call. It was so great. If you haven't listened to it, but that's what it was all about at the end was the karma.
3: We're gonna play that actually. We're saving it for the next segment. So just hang tight. That is a perfect way. And of course, after you got 19 different SportsCenter hits with us, you'll have to, still hang out and actually listen to it. But what did you learn from any of those teams right there in the Big Ten?
4: Oh, I think Indiana still has some questions for the defending national champs struggling at home against Northwestern and then being banged up with injuries. Everybody wants to say going into this season, oh, they're defending national champs. They should be number one. But it just doesn't work like that in the selection committee meeting room. And we'll see what happens down the stretch with them. But there are just more questions, I think, than answers for them right now. And quite frankly, you could argue that Florida should be above the defending national champs based on what we saw last night.
5: Ooh. Not a lot of questions about that Florida team the way there are some others. What did you learn about what John Sumrall has put together here in these first 4 weeks of the season, but particularly what they did against a top 10 team in Ole Miss at home?
4: Well, it looks like he has a college football playoff team. I mean, truly, really legitimate. They looked good. They passed the eye test. They passed the resume test. They are one of the most balanced offenses of the teams that I have currently ranked in my top 12. And they have a Heisman contender in Jaden Ball. I mean, he was outstanding. And so when you put all of those things together, you've got the total package in John Sumrall's season. Now, we're through 1 month. We're through September, right? There's a lot of season left. But when you look ahead at their schedule, ESPN's FPI projects they will lose 2 games to Texas and Georgia. And that's possible. But even if they do, this head-to-head win over Ole Miss is going to keep them in the conversation. And it's really interesting that pecking order there of those three SEC teams – where you have Ole Miss beating LSU and Florida beating Ole Miss, and that's what I used to separate the three of them last night was the head-to-head results. So I've got Florida over Ole Miss, Ole Miss over LSU.
3: Heather Dinner joining us right now. You talk about the Florida Gators are at Missouri, who just suffered their first loss of the season against a Mississippi State team led by Kamario Taylor, who's incredible. Then they're home against South Carolina. Things are not well in Columbia right now. And then at Texas. It feels like that October the 17th game in Austin is such a huge game for John Sumrall and a team that can kind of look like Indiana, where all of a sudden, hey, first year, you're able to flip the switch, kind of like how Kurt Cignetti had done it so far. How about Kamario Taylor in Mississippi State? I mean, I know they're playing Alabama coming up next week. They'll play them over in Davis-Wade Stadium in Starkville. How much of a believer are you of Jeff Lebby's squad this year?
4: Oh,

0: Oh, I mean, everyone should be believing it right now. I think that what we saw this weekend proves the previous weekend wasn't a fluke, right? There's some consistency there. And I think that by winning these games, you see the bottom of the SEC improving, which helps answer some of the questions going into this season about the Big Ten winning, you know, three straight national titles, which conference is better. And when you have a program like Mississippi State bringing up the quality of play and winning these types of games, I think it makes a statement about the depth in the SEC.
1: Heather, who did you learn more about yesterday? Oregon and what they did in the wake of Dante Moore's injury, being able to pull off that win on the road at USC, or what BYU did against Arizona?
0: You know, I think Oregon against USC was very revealing because with the loss to Oklahoma State earlier, I think a lot of people wrote the Ducks off. But to be able to come back at USC with your backup quarterback, albeit a very experienced and talented one in Raiola, especially after the way the Dante Moore injury happened, very controversial, very scary, right? Very emotional. To be able to do that after your leader gets carted off the field in an ambulance spoke volumes about what that program has, but it also revealed continued weaknesses with a Lincoln Riley defense. We saw that at Rutgers. Yeah, go ahead.
2: No. I was going to jump in and say that's what's been, I mean, basically affecting Lincoln Riley teams from the time that he was in Norman, Oklahoma. Right, Heather, until now that he's back in Los Angeles.
0: Right. And what we've learned from his time with the Sooners was that you can absolutely have a playoff team with one of the best offenses in the country. And I think it's super fun to watch Jaden Mayava and that offense. But if you don't have a defense, you're not going to win the types of games we saw last night. And you're certainly not going to make a deep run in the college football playoff.
2: Which team are we not talking about enough? And I think they're very similar. Georgia or Miami?
0: They are very similar. It's so tricky up top. And I would throw Ohio State in that mix too, you know? And you just hear college football fans and members of the media, they didn't play anybody. And I understand that. And there's a very tricky balance between looking at what they're doing consistently and consistently dominating, and against the opponents that they're facing, right? Oklahoma has problems. Beating Oklahoma for Georgia is not a statement win. It's just not, based on how they've struggled. And I saw them live a couple of weeks ago against Michigan. John Mateer is having major problems leading that offense. And so there are questions about that. But at the same time, when you look at Darian Mensah at Miami, the talent that's around him, and you look at what Gunnar Stockton at Georgia is doing, and the talent around him, and that defense, you can't ignore the consistency and what you're seeing on film. So you do have to reward that, and I think the committee members would if they were meeting today, because we have seen that in the past. We saw it with Indiana last year. You know, you can question the resume, but at some point you have to give a team credit for winning the way that they are consistently and not playing down to your opponent.
1: Shouldn't we be saying the same thing about Notre Dame this morning? I understand it was Purdue, but 35-0 at halftime, three Big Ten wins already on the season, and in pretty dominant double-digit fashion. Is that a team that has that same case to be made about, well, their resume says this, but the way that they're playing, the way that they're winning these games says something else?
0: Absolutely. And I'll be honest with the two of you. What I do on Saturday nights as these games are playing, I pull up our True Media Statistics website and I will pin these teams and compare them side by side statistically to see, okay, what are some differentiating factors that helps separate these teams. And Miami and Notre Dame are very close. One of the things that I've noticed with Miami that the statistics reflect is a better ability to make explosive plays. So there's things like that. Then you like look at turnovers and penalties, not necessarily those two teams, but those are some of the stats that I rely on and look at to help separate some of these teams. I mean, Texas has major issues, and they're my number one team in the projection tonight, you know? So you have a team like Texas that has a better resume, but seems to have more flaws than all of these other teams, you know, that we're talking about. So that's the delicate balance between resume and eye test.
2: So, Heather, there was news that came out this week that you had reported and went kind of viral, talking about how the College Football Playoff Committee had said, all right, they're adding a little bit of a different element this year about, like, what's how they're going to look into the selection committee, right? As far as the strength of conference, how does, like, give me what the real genesis of that was.
0: Sure. So this is something that is new. They always have looked at the strength of opponents in their league, but this is the purpose of this is twofold. One, in the post-conference expansion era, with conferences that have 16 to 18 teams, you have uneven scheduling within those conferences. So when someone says, oh, the SEC schedule is so tough, well, maybe not if you're not playing Georgia, Alabama, and Texas on your schedule. Maybe it's not as hard as what Ohio State has to do. I don't know the answer to that. Let's put it on paper and look at it. Oh, the Big Ten schedule is so hard. Well, maybe if you're not Penn State and you don't have to play Oregon, Ohio State, or Indiana, right? So what is the true value of how hard those league schedules are within their own conferences? And so every team in the Big Ten or SEC gets a schedule strength. And then each conference, based on the average of those team schedules, gets a score. So there is a visual metric to say, okay, the SEC's conference schedule is more difficult than the Big Ten's or vice versa. And the American is the toughest group of six conference. And you can't do this and use it, though, guys, until late November, because it is based on conference schedules. And a lot of these teams don't get into the heart of conference play until late November.
2: I'm still a firm believer that if you really wanted the College Football Playoff Selection Committee, and I'll do the new mock selection here in a couple of weeks. I'll be up in Dallas to do it. That they should do it, all joking aside, not pay-per-view, but literally have showcase people how this works, right? Like people want transparency because you say they get assigned the number. Well, people want to know what that number is and how do you come up with that number? And I think that's the one thing that people look at and go, oh, it's this and that. And everybody's scripted because they want certain teams. I just want transparency. I think that's the tough thing right now that myself, you, Courtney, and probably even you, Heather, want to know from the College Football Playoff Selection Committee.
0: Oh, absolutely. And I have been asking, listen, I've been covering this event since its inception. It's been 12 years, 13 years. And every year I say, you guys have to pull back the curtain because people don't trust what they can't see. But I do understand the protection within the room of allowing selection committee members to talk about all of these teams privately with an ability to speak freely about their analysis of them. I understand that, and you'll understand that as you go through the mock selection process in the room. But the more you can show people, the more they trust the system. And I do have, and you'll get this too when you go there, I have binders. They have team sheets with every statistic. They're not hiding any statistics. I mean, I'm happy to screenshot it and put it out there. But when they add new ones, to be able to talk about it and explain it is important. And I think they will.
2: And hopefully they do. And that's one more reason why, and I'll bang the table when I get down there, up there to Dallas, is to say the reason why no one is going to talk about that out and free is because you don't want somebody that's a Big 12 athletic director ripping the Big 12, right? It's a bad look. So it's just another reason why there should not be ever a sitting athletic director on the College Football Playoff Selection Committee. There's an inherent bias one way or another. Either you're going to get damned if you do against your teams or your conference, or you're going to be, you know, looked at as, hey, you went for your teams and that's why it's a bad product. So, transparency would be great for all of us. And you're always transparent with us. Thank you, Heather. We appreciate the time.
0: Thanks, guys. Go Steelers.
2: Yeah, we knew we were going to get the Go Steelers at the end of it. All right, CC. I mean, I think that's the one thing that college football fans want is just let me know how the sausage is made. Like get us, I know it's messy. I never want to go ever back into the kitchen of a fast food restaurant, unless it's Chick-fil-A. I've done that before and it's actually immaculate. But like, just give me the food. But this time is, I really kind of want to know how these numbers come up. Like what, like how do you view the SEC versus the ACC versus the Big Ten versus the Big 12 versus group of six teams right now?
1: And it's not to like disparage Hunter Yurchak. Like, you know how he'll come on with Reese Davis, you know, once they start putting out the new polls, like it starts like in a couple of weeks and it'll be every Tuesday they come out, they do that. I have no issue with that, but I don't feel like there's the transparency that actually shows you here's how the people in this room decide the teams that are going to be playing in the CFP. College basketball in a lot of ways has gotten better at that when they're laying out the entire field for the men's and women's NCAA tournament in Division I. But college football has a long way to go because we have these questions about how is this team's strength of schedule determined to be better than this team? How about a team like Notre Dame? How do you factor them in when they quote unquote haven't played anybody, but they still have these wins and they're doing it in such dominant fashion? Give me the why behind it, because it just doesn't feel like there's ever a uniform process of how these teams get chosen.
2: When I had reposted Heather's story, I said it was crazy that Oklahoma had what, 7 or 8 different ranked opponents and Miami had one left the rest of the year. That wasn't a dunk on Miami. I think Miami is a college football national championship team. Darian Mensah may win the Heisman. Malachi Toney might be the most explosive football players that I've seen since Reggie Bush. It's not Miami's fault that the rest of the ACC isn't pulling their weight. But then you start looking at it and going, all right, does a 11-1 team in the ACC, is that equal to a 10-2 team in the Big 12 or in the Big 10? I don't know. We'd like to know those questions going forward. All right, special moment for a Tigers legend and a student radio call you don't want to miss next on ESPN Radio.
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24: Keelan Russell operates from the pistol with two wideouts each side. Now Edwards will come in tight to the left. Snap to Russell, looking. Plenty of time. Clean pocket. All day. Looking. Firing down the seam. Has a man. Williams makes the catch. Guys chase him. They won't get in, or will they? No! Touchdown, Alabama! Ryan Coleman Williams! Yes, he's got speed. 42 yards. And Bama adds to its lead.
2: Death, taxes, in Alabama. We used to say that a lot during the Nick Saban days. But Kalen DeBoer have the tide rolling. As we saw, five touchdowns from Keelan Russell, the freshman, yesterday. Last two games from him when facing a standard pass rush, right? Not a blitz or anything. 35 of 35. Incredible for that young man. They've scored 45 plus in four straight games. They waxed South Carolina yesterday, 49 to 18. 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
26: We're in a new studio. I got to find where the mic button is here.
2: Okay.
1: You hit the on button.
26: It's on, right? Yeah. Testing.
1: Green, right? Yep, yeah. You got it.
26: All right. Well, we talked about the awesome last-second win by Iowa over Michigan yesterday, but I want you to hear the student call from Iowa, courtesy of KRUI Sports. Give it a listen.
27: This is it, Hank Brown. A defining Iowa moment. Waits in the wings. Can he snatch it? Empty in the backfield. Hits his back foot. Throws to the end zone. Back shoulder. Is he caught? Oh, my God. Oh, my God. He caught it. Oh, my God. He caught it. Yes. Western Michigan and the college football world. Iowa has your back.
2: Did he go Western Michigan and the college football world? Iowa has your back. That's amazing. Oh,
1: shout out to Ryan Paris, who was on the call for KRUI Sports Student Radio, like support student media. I am a byproduct of it at Indiana University, what I was doing to be able to send students on the road to call these games.
2: No doubt.
1: These are incredible moments. These are moments that you never forget as a student, whether you make it in this field or not, but to have this perspective. That sounded a lot different, a lot more excited than even the Iowa call that we played you from their own radio network.
2: Because it's the true passion, right? And that's what I love. I mean, again, there's professional broadcasters. They're amazing. I mean, we're lucky enough to work with those. And so you call it from a neutral site. But college football is about passion. Mikey, try to find me Ryan Paris before the end of the show. All right. We got to try to get Ryan some love here, because what a call that was. So if you know Ryan Paris from KRUI Sports, you hit us up over at Peter Burns ESPN, or Courtney R. Cronin. All right. It wasn't the only good moment here, Mikey, that we had this weekend.
26: Yeah. We don't have time to play this, but, Tigers legend Justin Verlander played probably his final game in Comerica Park. And to take him off the field, his 7-year-old daughter came out to relieve him from the mound. I mean, how cool would that be?
1: It was
2: Did she,
1: awesome.
2: Like, ask for the ball? Did she, like, all right, come on, hit the shower,
1: buddy?
2: Well,
1: she walked out, and then his wife, Kate Upton, walked out, and he was sobbing. And this is somebody who pitches angry. That's what he's done throughout his entire career. He's talked about it. It's why he has two Cy Youngs, an MVP, and three no-hitters. But, man, that was a tearjerker yesterday.
2: You just see him kind of like... kind of crying and like shaking on the mound. His daughter comes out. What a cool moment that was. Remember, it's the last day of the regular season for Major League Baseball. We'll talk about that and also a huge Saturday in college sports. That coming up next year, best week ever.
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42: Megan, we start with college football. There was a huge matchup in the Big Ten last night with number 20 Oregon getting past 12th-ranked USC 41-27. However, there was also a scary moment of the game when Ducks quarterback Dante Moore was taken to a local hospital after a late hit. Reports say Moore does have all movement in all of his extremities. LSU, meanwhile, was in bounce-back mode and picked up an easy win over Texas A&M.
43: Second and seven, late half, lofted pass, end zone, and it's caught! Touchdown, Jackson Harris! He was blanketed in the end zone by Julio Humphrey. He turned, and he was still able to make the catch, 16 yards from Sam Levitt.
42: That is Mark Kestisher on ESPN Radio as the Tigers win it 35-6. A couple of late touchdowns and comebacks. One of the final second where number 17 Iowa beat number 18 Michigan 20-19 on a last second touchdown pass. And down by 10 in the final 5 minutes, Wisconsin comes back to beat Penn State 24-20. Now to baseball, where there are still two playoff spots up for grabs heading into today's final day of the regular season. Last night, the Rays pounded the Phillies 12-1, while the Padres beat the Diamondbacks 10-7. Arizona is a game back of Philadelphia, but owns the tiebreaker. The Phillies are in with a win today, and with the Padres win, They clinch home field for their wild card matchup against the Cubs. In the AL West, the Astros pound the A's 13-2, while the Rangers down the Twins 6-2. Those two teams remain tied for first at 80-81. The Astros hold the tiebreaker. Meanwhile, the Guardians are AL Central champions. Cleveland defeated Kansas City 11-5 to clinch the division.
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0: 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Peter Burns.
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5: Hour number two of best week ever on ESPN Radio. She's Courtney Cronin. I am Peter Burns. Week four in the books for college football. Week three just a couple of hours away in the National Football League. And final day of Major League Baseball regular season to get ready for little postseason battles. But how about top 25 teams preseason wise? Only 10 of those teams, Courtney, are still undefeated. We saw some of them go down in chaotic fashion. So let's get into it right now with this.
0: This is the biggest story of the week ever.
5: Jerry Allen from Learfield on the call. It was the Ducks in La La Land, and scary moment in this one early in the second quarter.
6: Two receivers to the right. That's Moore and Stewart. Hampton alone to the left. Hill beside Dante. Back to throw. Steps up. Could run and will run all the way inside the 15. Hooks down. Whoa. That's got to be a couple of
7: flags. It will be.
6: It is. Dante Moore is down on the field and he is not moving. He got hit hard.
7: That is a quick way to get your rear end.
6: And now more
7: ejected.
6: Flags. More flags. The Oregon's team is out on the field.
7: Well, and he's celebrating. The USC player is celebrating out there.
6: Yeah, there are flags everywhere. And
7: Desmond Stevens, number 8, is the one who came in and delivered the hit and then got up and celebrated all over on the field.
8: That was the right call.
5: Yep.
8: Targeting. He was thrown out after that. Somehow he was still on the sideline, so I'm not entirely sure how the rules apply to USC, or maybe they don't, but the Big Ten, Peter, has a code of conduct rule. And I am curious, are they going to try to enforce it here? Because after this play, you saw him high-fiving his teammates on the sideline, celebrating. You know, the taunting element here, the laughing, the high fives after headhunting in that moment. I wonder if this is going to be the only game, next game's the only game that we won't see him for in that first half because of the targeting rule. There should be some additional punishment here because it looked ugly.
5: It looked ugly. It was ugly. He got ejected from the game. And Dan Lanning afterwards called it just basically horrendous. I'm paraphrasing here, but he also talked about how
8: it
5: was disgusting. And it was, especially if you see him kind of celebrating afterwards. Listen. The feet first slide, it's a bang bang play. Yes, is it worthy of an ejection? Absolutely. Is it worthy of a more game suspension than that? I'm not going to go that far right now. Now, Dan Lanning did come out and say that Dante Moore, his extremities, he could feel them. He went over to the hospital. So hopefully that young man is okay. And then really back to the game, this was back and forth game until the fourth quarter. And it was the backup quarterback, the former Nebraska Cornhuskers QB1, Dylan Raiola, making it happen.
6: It's a big third down.
7: Oregon's 50% on their third down conversions tonight. 5 for 10. This one a little bit longer.
6: Messiah Hampton out to the right, alone. Two receivers are left. Davison in the backfield. Four-man rush. Back to throw. Pump fake. One to go. Goff. He's got him in the end zone. Touchdown, Oregon. Jumping for the ball. DeCorian Moore with a grab.
5: That call courtesy of Jerry Allen. Dylan Raiola was great as a backup quarterback. You kind of wonder, you know, remember he was ballyhooed about where he was going to go, decides to go up to Lincoln, Nebraska. Just doesn't quite work out. But they needed him. And a credit to Dan Lanning for recognizing, hey, young man, come here. Dante Moore's going to play one more year. We're going to give you the keys to this program, because that was a huge win, really, that the Ducks had to have, I guess, an undefeated Trojan squad.
8: You don't normally see this with quarterbacks of his pedigree. Once it doesn't work out at one school, you usually jump into the portal and go somewhere to start right away. He knew that he was not going to get any meaningful snaps, maybe some mop-up duty, barring unforeseen circumstances to Dante Moore, because we knew Dante Moore was going to come back. He did not want to play for the Jets, understandably so, and he was going to be at Oregon this year. But to watch how Dylan Raiola clearly stayed ready, and Dan Lanning talked about this after the game, that he'd come up to him during the week and be like, Coach, I heard this in a press conference. Coach, I saw this look that might be an interesting thing to keep in mind for this week. In a critical game like this, to lead a handful of touchdown drives, to leave nothing in doubt on the road against a rival, but coming off of the win that they had last week and trying to prove at 3-1 that they are worthy of a CFP spot, he did everything that he was asked to do and then some.
5: Yeah, and you could argue the reason why he went there is because probably Dan Lanning sold him the bill of goods and says, listen, we're going to be up in so many games so early, you're going to get a lot of reps in mop-up duty, and then we're going to hand the keys over to you. What's interesting is Dan Lanning, in his post-game press conference, taking a little bit of a shot at Lincoln Riley.
9: 3 wins against these guys. I guess if you're interested in winning football games and you're from this area, you should go to Oregon. If you want to go to a Chris Brown concert, you should go here.
5: Yeah. What, full Chris Brown?
8: Double bang.
5: That reminds, again, I said earlier in the show, it reminds me of what was the Source Hip Hop Awards way back in the day where Suge Knight comes up and like accepts an award and he goes, come to Death Row if you don't want your producers all dancing in the video. I mean, that was the Death Row Suge Knight take in Los Angeles for Dan Lanning.
8: And it wasn't just Oregon taking shots at the team that they just beat, whether it was Dan Lanning or if you go on their social media, like they are just having a ball this morning, getting to walk all over USC. It's USC's own players doing it. It's yeah. Former players. Sean Salisbury, proud USC Trojan, tweeted this last night. USC football is more reputation than substance and has been for a minute. This has been the same narrative year after year. You become what you tolerate. You think finesse, you become finesse. There was a time when you played USC and it was a damn fist fight and opposing teams knew it would hurt. Now it's a pillow fight and opposing teams know it as well. He's not wrong. They had all of their legends out there yesterday. Marcus Allen, Carson Palmer, Willie McGinnis.
5: The crowd actually showed up. I thought the crowd had done a pretty decent job of showing up.
8: For the most part.
5: We've been ripping them over at USC. And in essence, that's what it is. Like, hey, if you want to go to these other concerts, there's so much else to do in Los Angeles. But you're right, CC. Everybody was talking about the lack. And that's been the DNA or the big knock against Lincoln Riley for the longest time. Has it not been?
8: No, there's no substance to these teams, that these teams can put up points, but where's the defense? This is the same story that followed him from Oklahoma to USC, and after a loss like this last night, a loss that they could not tolerate with their resume, and really for him, it makes me wonder, how much more do you need to see to know that he's probably not the coach you're going to have there long term? If you want to get over that proverbial hump,
5: you know what
8: and
5: it
8: not
5: is?
8: Just be a team that wins like 8 or 9 games at best and get back to the storied USC days, you're probably thinking of a switch after this season.
5: Yeah, if you can find $70 million. You know what an athletic department is not going to be able to find $70 million?
8: Probably not USC.
5: Hardly any of them in college football right now. And so you're almost kind of stuck with it. You're almost in football purgatory right now with Lincoln Riley. All right, Gary Dolphin and Learfield on the call. Do you believe in karma?
10: Iowa down 5, empty backfield. Here's the snap. Brown straight back. Throws to the corner of the end zone. Caught! It's caught! Touchdown, Iowa! Touchdown! Touchdown, Iowa! The game is over. The Hawks have won it. Reese Vandersee caught the pass, backing into the end zone. He ran to the front pylon on the far sideline, and Brown delivered a beauty.
5: CC, this game was effectively over as Iowa had a long pass. It was like 29 yards that Hank Brown completed. But the only reason why the clock had stopped is because there was a Michigan defensive lineman that ends up being injured. So they put basically a second on the clock. You get one play left. And sure enough, kind of shades of Western Michigan, Iowa, and Kirk Ferentz. What a win for him. And you can tell he was emotional afterwards. I think he knows that's the last time he'll coach in the Big House. A monstrous win for the Hawkeyes.
8: I was about to say, where have I seen this before? Time gets put back on the clock in Ann Arbor. Michigan has a chance to walk away a winner. Well, this is the football gods giving us a little heavy dose of karma based on what happened with Western Michigan and Michigan in week one. I loved it. You were supposed to hammer the under on this because this game was a slog, but Michigan outgains Iowa in yards, first downs, time of possession, you still couldn't put them away?
5: Yeah,
8: you deserve this.
5: They seem to be a sports car right now with Bryce Underwood that just can't find the right gear. So a big win for the Hawkeyes, which may be hosting College Game Day next week as they will be hosting the Ohio State Buckeyes. Looking forward to that matchup. It was a matchup of the two UTs, Texas and Tennessee, courtesy of ABC. Oh, Colin Simmons said, what?
10: They back out, and they get home again. Brandon slammed down to the ground. Colin Simmons got him down for a second time. Watson contributed, and now a flag after the play. This may have been a taunting. Colin Simmons made the sack. The flag came out well after that.
11: Unsportsmanlike conduct. Defense, number one, is simulating using the restrooms. It's a 15-yard penalty from the sustaining spot. Automatic post downs.
10: Well, Kyle Wilson's description pretty much says it all.
5: Simulating using the restroom. That's what Colin Simmons did, along with five sacks, which set the record for the most amount, or tie the record, I should say, for the Longhorns. They had 10 sacks on the day against Faison Brandon. What was your biggest takeaway of that game?
8: That Tennessee's going in the right direction, and I know that Texas...
5: Did you just go moral victory? I think you kind of went moral victory.
8: I didn't.
5: It's a little moral victory-ish.
8: It's not moral victory because I'm not... I look at this Texas team, and yes, they've got a great defense. Did you learn much about Arch Manning yesterday? Because I sure didn't. I walked away from that game being like, he was fine.
5: And that's what I've learned.
8: It took a failed Hail Mary attempt from a freshman quarterback who's 18 years old, who left the game for 15 minutes because he was injured, comes back in, leads a late drive. They end up getting the onside kick. And, you know, it's a freshman moment. He threw it to one receiver who was, you know, quadruple covered.
5: Well, it was chaos.
8: And you're going to learn from that moment. But I am much happier as a if I was a Tennessee fan today, knowing that I have a quarterback after the revolving door since Nico Iamaliava left a couple years ago, in the direction that they're headed in, then I'd feel about Texas and my quarterback situation.
5: I thought Texas was a survive and advance in a very hostile environment yesterday, and I think it does bode well for Faison Brandon if he can continue to grow a little bit. And Arch is what Arch is going to be, which is a good quarterback. I don't think he's going to be great. I don't think he's going to set the world on fire. He is a good quarterback, and Texas is learning how to slog out a couple of wins. This was a slugfest, but only really kind of one-sided, courtesy of Sean Kelly from Learfield on the call.
10: 45-28, first and goal at the 1.5. Two-back set. The triple eye. Harper will probably bounce out of it. He does to the left. Dipri, the fullback. Turn. Handed off the ball. Runs left. Into the end zone. Touchdown. Jaden Ball. Hello, Heisman voters. Jaden Ball makes a third house call today.
5: I still don't know how this wasn't the biggest story of the week. In fact, if we do it, re-rack it for another one, it has to be. Because what John Summerall has done is nothing short of fantastic. He brought a swagger back down to the Swamp. Buster Faulkner has been in his bag as the offensive coordinator. Aaron Filo is great. The 1-2 punch with Duke Clark and then now Jaden Ball is incredible. And you can see it. It wasn't just, I want to beat you. I want to absolutely shove you in the locker. And that's what they did to Trinidad Chambliss and Ole Miss, coming off their quote-unquote Super Bowl victory last week against LSU.
8: 52 points are the most by either team in this series history. Check this out. Florida tied for the most points ever against a top AP top five opponent, and they've done this before. Number one Florida, or another team has done this before. Number one Florida State, 52-20 in 1997 in the Sugar Bowl. So that was effectively the game that catapulted them to win their first national championship.
5: They were.
8: Maybe it happens again.
5: It is a different maker. And we had Heather Dennett on earlier today talking about, hey, you know what? That's a college football playoff team, the Florida Gators. John Summerall going.
8: Best team in the SEC.
5: Going full Signetti. I think they might be behind the Georgia Bulldogs. All right, we'll talk about that. They got the Cowboys in Brazil, but there's field issues. We'll discuss that coming up next year. ESPN Radio.
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0: 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Courtney Cronin, Peter Burns, best week ever. Continues to roll on. We're talking about Oregon did the beatdown of USC. I mean, that game was tied late in the, or midway through the fourth quarter and landing. You could tell that they were fired up. Dylan Raiola answered the bell. How about LSU and what they were able to do, answering the bell against Texas A&M yesterday? I mean, listen, the amount of texts and tweets that I got from LSU fans ripping me because I had picked A&M, you're welcome. I did that for you. It was a reverse karma jinx that because Marcel Reed had owned LSU over the last couple of weeks. I thought Sam Leavitt was great yesterday. I thought the Tiger Stadium fans were amazing. Blake Baker did a great job with his defense. It made me believe that LSU is still going to be a borderline college football playoff squad. Your team, I believe, is in, CC. I still think Indiana is that good. Although, I mean, listen, I hate Friday night
1: Friday,
0: games.
1: I'm not going to lie.
0: I hate Friday night games.
1: Those Friday night Big Ten games are something to get used to, how late brutal they start. But, man, honestly, hats off to Northwestern for how well-coached of a team they are and how they kept that a fight. I was uninspired by Indiana's performance. 21-point spread on that in that game. Josh Hoover looks okay, but, man, I'm more impressed with what David Braun and his squad brought to the table than I was with my alma mater.
0: We're going to get to those in just a little bit as well. You can hit us up. 888-SAY-ESPN is the phone number if you want to weigh in. Right now it's time for the biggest sound of the week ever.
2: Big Magic Johnson. 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
1: In other countries when it's not regulated to what your expectations are. And even, you know, the NFLPA is going to have a field day today with if these conditions look as bad as they have throughout the practice week.
0: I think international games and I think Thursday night football games are great for the bottom line of the National Football League. I think they're horrible for the players and the teams themselves, right? I mean, look at the Packers. I mean, right? Teams that had played in overtime and then have to go out there and play in Thursday night games, go look at that record. It's horrible. And we saw that with the Packers, and hopefully, fingers crossed, nothing happens today on that field. If not, there will be hell to pay in many different ways. All right, week four is in the books. What do we know about the Heisman Trophy in the college football playoff race? And one piece of sound you have to hear. That coming up next, Courtney Cronin and Peter Burns, Best Week Ever on ESPN Radio.
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22: Set up. I'm Ed Bankin. There was plenty of drama in college football yesterday, including a couple of finishes down to the wire. One, in the final second, the roles were reversed for the Michigan Wolverines, who lost on the last play of the game to Iowa, 20-19. Meanwhile, in Happy Valley, Penn State was coasting with a 10-point lead late, and the Nittany Lions let it slip away. 13th-ranked Penn State falls to Wisconsin, 24-20. Meanwhile, the Big Ten, number 20 Oregon, got past number 12 USC, 41-27. However, Ducks quarterback Dante Moore was taken to the hospital after a late hit. He does have movement in all of his extremities. Number 15, Utah goes to 4-0 in the season. The Utes victorious in Iowa State 31-17. LSU in bounce-back mode pounds Texas A&M 35-6. Now to baseball. The Arizona Diamondbacks are still alive in the wild card race, while the San Diego Padres are getting ready for home field advantage in the wild card round. The Padres down the Diamondbacks 10-7. That gives San Diego the fourth seed in the National League. They'll host the Cubs. Despite the loss, the Diamondbacks can still get the last wild card spot with a win today and a loss by the

0: in out of a pistol setback to throw from his 18-yard line. He's set that one deep down the right side. Jeremiah Smith, he gathers it in at the 25 of Illinois. Wiggles his way by a defender to the 10, goes wide to the left again, and into the end zone goes Jeremiah Smith. A 72-yard scoring pass through the air. He showed the Illini some hip wiggle and able to get into the end zone untouched to put Ohio State up by two scores, 13-0.
1: The old good old hip wiggle on a Sunday morning. That was Paul Keels from Learfield on the call. Courtney Cronin, Peter Burns, Best Week Ever on ESPN Radio, always presented by Progressive Insurance. Let's go a couple of top threes right now, CC. So these are the categories we have. Top three Heisman, top three surprises so far in college football through week four, and the top three disappointments. You and I have not shown our results yet. Right now, yep. And we brought in an accounting firm to make sure it's sealed in the envelope. So we'll open those up as we start. We will go from 3, 2, 1. We start with the top three Heisman candidates right now, coming in at number three.
2: Number three.
1: All right, for me right now, I'm going to go Jaden Ball as far as top three Heisman, coming in at number three. He's been amazing. Over 140 yards yesterday, three touchdowns against an Ole Miss squad that you could tell they were a little hungover from that game against LSU, but that 1-2 punch between Jaden Ball and Duke Clark has been great. 300 rushing yards, six rushing touchdowns. John Summerall, they put a mark on that victory.
3: All right, my third Heisman favorite at the moment, and it's not recency bias because he's been doing this all season, is Kamario Taylor from Mississippi State. Fourth quarter rally yesterday, the 24th ranked team in the country, beats Missouri at home 31-24. Klanga, like though you got the cowbells, they set the record for cowbells yesterday, which was incredibly loud and incredibly annoying in the best possible way. It's why we love college sports. And 11 passing touchdowns right now to lead the SEC. I know some people are going to wonder where Trinidad Chambliss is on my list. It's not recency bias when Kamario Taylor has been doing this throughout the early part of the season.
1: He had the big victory at Minnesota a couple weeks ago. Yep. And I will.
3: For the team's great.
1: It is great. I was a little disappointed of Nick Saban on College Game Day yesterday, talking about, you know, the Protect College Sports Act, and we got to do what's right, and they run all these commercials about, you know, the transfer portal is a mess, and NIL, and Nick Saban's been a big part of that, and Saban's also like, hey, if I was a coach right now, I'd try to get Kamario Taylor in the transfer portal. Like, that's what we're trying to fix here, coach. Like, relax. He's going to be a Hail State guy for quite a while. All right, number two is somebody you know.
2: Number two.
1: Kamario Taylor. That's who I have. I got Jaden Ball coming in at three. Kamario Taylor, for the reasons that you brought up. He was a little bit banged up, and Missouri took a late lead. And I go, all right, is this State being State, or are they going to finally cut through? And now he gets that victory, and they're going to face Alabama and Stark Vegas coming up next week. They've got Alabama and LSU the next couple of weeks. Cannot wait for that matchup. Who do you got coming in at number two, CeCe?
3: I have Miami quarterback Darian Mensah. The records that he's setting right now through the first four games of the season, he's thrown 14 touchdowns, only 12 incompletions. 12 incompletions, 14 touchdowns. That's an ACC record. First FBS quarterback in the last 30 years to have more touchdown passes than incompletions in his first four games. In Miami, I know people are going to say, well, they haven't played anybody. Wait until they play that Notre Dame game on the 7th of November before you start, you know, taking this one to the bank. He's been the most consistent quarterback we've seen in college football this season.
1: I don't think there's a doubt, but he's not on my top three list because they have not played anybody. He's right there, kind of circling in the top five, but until I see that game against Notre Dame or somebody that has a pulse in the ACC, I mean, it's week four and you're playing Central Michigan. Kudos to Cristobal for kind of doing the Cignetti type of scheduling going forward. All right, my number one.
2: Number one.
1: I think it's the same one that you're going to have right now. Jeremiah Smith, 217 yards yesterday. He had 123 yards in the first quarter. It's like, can you imagine being a defensive coordinator and going, all right, we got Jeremiah Smith. We got to contain him a little bit in the first quarter, right? And then we got a shot. And he puts up 123 yards in a first quarter. Four touchdowns. It's man amongst boys right now. What he did to that poor safety, he should have to probably write an apology letter to that man and that man's family. That was a bad look for the Illini.
3: I'll be quick on this because he's my number one as well. He's the best wide receiver prospect that we've seen in college football since Calvin Johnson.

0: The route running clinic he put on yesterday, the career game, receiving yards, catches, and touchdowns. What he did in the first quarter alone, what did you say? It was 123 yards?
1: 123 yards,
0: quarter?
1: Yeah.
0: Whew. Buddy, he's going to run away with it at this point.
1: All right, so the best of the best, the top surprises. We go 3-2-1, starting with number three.
2: Number three.
1: I'm going to go with the Iowa Hawkeyes. Make 11 play drive, 91 yards to win in Ann Arbor. They've shown up a couple of points in the last couple of games as well, too. Kirk Ferentz, I truly believe that this is going to be his last season. That's why he was so emotional in that victory against the Wolverines. And for them to go out on a run would be pretty fantastic for them. Huge, huge victory for the Hawkeyes. And now might be hosting College Game Day when they host Ohio State coming up on Saturday.
0: My number three is Wake Forest. Go do what they did yesterday, knocking off the 16th ranked team in the country in Louisville, 30-27. The Cardinals offense, which we know is high scoring, it can put up a lot of points. They stifled that in the fourth quarter. They blocked the late field goal attempt that could have tied it. Jake Dickert and what he's done in taking a team that was 4-8 to 9-4 in his first season last year and then sustaining that level of play with an important conference win yesterday, that was huge.
1: Huge. Maybe the next Florida State coach, but you never know at that point. All right, coming at it, this one.
2: Number two.
1: I'm going to give it to Jeff Lebby and Hale State. Because it's not just Kamario Taylor, but Fluff Bothwell has been great. Anthony Evans is great.
0: What is his name?
1: Fluff Bothwell. It's great.
0: Could you find me a more SEC offensive coordinator name than that?
1: No, I mean, it's not the coordinator. It's the running back. But yes, it's
0: back.
1: Fluff. He's been amazing. The crowd's there. They're 4-0. And Lebby had a great quote when the Netflix documentary goes, guys, when this thing turns, it's going to turn really well. And Lebby has proven, you give him a little time, you get Kamario Taylor. Zach Arnett, remember, he was the old head coach for Mississippi State who filled in after Mike Leach's passing a couple years ago. Back as a D coordinator, that's been a great surprise in college football.
0: My number two, UCLA. They're off to a 4-0 start. They put an absolute clinic on Maryland yesterday on the road. And it just in my mind, I think about where this team was a year ago at this point. They'd already fired their offensive coordinator, fired their head coach. They were in free fall. And to see how they've been able to rebound from that, Bob Chesney comes over from JMU, done an incredible job going into the bye week. They're sitting on top of the world right now. Two Big Ten wins back-to-back. I'd like to see them do it against a stiffer test than what Mike Loxley's doing at Maryland. But you got to give some credit where it's due. That was an impressive win and a really big one for the momentum of where that program's going.
1: And by the way, it was if I'm not mistaken, I think that was the early game. So you had to go across three different time zones. About basically like 7 a.m. you're waking up to play football.
0: In the middle of a nor'easter.
1: And sure enough, you end up waxing them. I think that game was a pick'em. And they won by 50.
0: They were 1.5-point favorites.
1: Not great for Loxley going forward. All right, biggest surprise, this one.
2: Number one.
1: The Florida Gators. And I probably shouldn't be surprised. And, CeCe, you're saying that you have the same one as well, too.
0: I have them as
1: well. But, you know, what John Summerall is doing, I think will go down as the best hire of all the new coaches in the SEC. Because I do think Lane is going to have some success at LSU, but I think it's more of like a supernova, like just in and out, right? I think for Summerall, he has built a swagger around the swamp, and they play tough for him. And I think that resonates with that Florida Gators crowd. They were not happy when they lost Lane Kiffin to LSU. I think they're going to be pretty happy that they got John Summerall down in the swamp.
0: Third 50-point game this season. The season's 4 weeks old. The only other time they've done that in the first four games was 96. What'd they also do in 1996? Won a national championship. Florida's in great hands. They're the second best team right now in the SEC. I'm not surprised that he's gotten them off to a great start. I'm surprised it happened as quickly as it did to where they are at the top of their conference in the first year under a new quarterback, new head coach, new everything.
1: And to do that right now with Buster Faulkner, their offensive coordinator, that was the best hire that they could have made. Scott Strickland and the Gators have to be happy about that. All right, the bottom of the barrel, top disappointments we've seen in college football.
2: Number three.
1: I'm going to give it to the Oklahoma Sooners. I knew that schedule was tough, but I thought John Mateer, after he got injured last year, was never quite right. I thought, all right, they will get it figured out. They couldn't get it figured out in Ann Arbor, and they just looked atrocious. And I know a lot of that has to do with you're in Athens, it's the Georgia Bulldogs, but they just look inept. And three turnovers yesterday, I don't know how much longer John Mateer is going to be QB1 for them.
0: Number three for me is Texas A&M. What was that yesterday? You're coming off an embarrassment at home to Kentucky, a team that Will Stein, we had him on the show last week, they are ascending. This is an A&M team that's supposed to have the strength of your team be your defense, yet you allowed Sam Leavitt, who had a hamstring injury yesterday in the middle of that game, so on one leg, that guy throws for 312 yards and two touchdowns, 17 of 23, so 14 yards per attempt pretty much. You let that happen in a get-right game, a game that you were supposed to come in angry and ready to right the ship? Buddy, it's not. You have bigger problems than your quarterback down in Texas Station right now.
1: All right, coming in at number two.
2: Number two.
1: All right, for me, it's kind of recency bias, but it's USC. And it's not really even Lincoln Riley's fault. Like, Steve Spurrier used to say whenever somebody would throw an interception, well, not your fault, Danny Werfel, for throwing that interception. It's my fault for thinking you could throw that pass. It was my fault for thinking Lincoln Riley that they were going to beat the Ducks. And when you had Dante Moore out, and I know Dylan Raiola comes in, I'm thinking, all right, Lincoln, here's your opportunity, okay? Here's your opportunity to kind of gut out a fourth quarter physical win, something that has been really the mark against you ever since you had got the success as a head coach, going back to the time at Oklahoma and now the time at USC, and I didn't see it. And I wonder now if we're ever going to see it, CC. It does not look to be the case.
0: No. Number two for me is Michigan football. The way that they lost yesterday, it felt like karma from the football gods, given what happened in week one. But for a team that somehow finds its way into being ranked, I think it's a lot of brand name. I don't think they deserve to be in that spot for the rest of the season. Like, this is not a good football team. Yet, you have a very expensive quarterback that you made a lot of concessions for. He's not playing great. You outgain this Iowa team in yards, time of possession, first down, and you can't put them away. And it takes a last second play for Iowa to come into the big house and stun this team.
1: Yep.
0: Very disappointed in Michigan.
1: All right, my biggest disappointment so far in college football is
2: number one.
1: You already talked about it in College Station, Texas A&M. Mike Elko brought back Marcel Reed. He brought back about a $40 million roster, but brought back nothing as far as what's looking like a good product. And I'm never going to fault Mike Elko for this, but the fact that they had given him a contract extension last year in November because Penn State was open, because of other things, goes to show you college football is not broken. It's broken by the athletic directors that want to keep paying out this money. And it is bad. A bad situation right now in College Station. The fact that they went to a college football playoff game last year, Miami took it to him in that game down there. Whew. I don't know how you start Marcel Reed again anymore. He looks lost.
0: My number one is similar in the vein of, I don't know how you start John Mateer anymore. You mentioned him as number three. I remember I came on the show 2 weeks ago ahead of the NFL opener, and you asked me about my biggest takeaway from the weekend, and it was, what happened with John Mateer? From a year ago till right now, I understand there was the injury, but he has not looked right since he's come back. Brent Venables nearly benches him yesterday. You couldn't have blamed him if he would have. But the pass near the goal line that then gets returned for a pick six, like, what are you doing throwing the ball like that in that moment? It was rather the scoop and score, 85-yard touchdown for Georgia. This was not what I expected from somebody at this time last year we were talking about as a potential Heisman candidate.
1: Those are our top three Heisman, top three surprises, top three disappointments of college football so far. Courtney Cronin, Peter Burns coming up. Will Ferrell in Saturday Night Live was down in Mississippi. We'll explain next.
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0: Dante Moore is down on the field, and he is not moving. He got hit hard.
1: That is a quick way to get your rear end.
0: And now Moore ejected.
2: Never want to see that with any opponent, no matter how competitive the game is. You know, these are all people at the end of the day. Wish him a speedy recovery.
3: There are a lot of guys on the sideline that were emotional in that moment, including myself. So we'll continue to assess him, but I don't want to make any speculation on further.
4: Dylan Raiola was great for the Oregon Ducks yesterday after Dante Moore had that scary hit after the cheap shot by a USC Trojan. Just kind of gave it a little attitude for Dan Lanning and the Ducks. Big win for them against USC. And now that they will have, Courtney, a bye week before they host UCLA. So looking forward to that matchup. It's been one of your better surprises so far of the 2026 college football season. All right, no surprise at the end of every single hour. Bring in Mikey for a little bit of this.
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6: Again, I missed that.
7: Still trying to figure out that
6: button. All right, guys. A world record was set in Starkville last night. Mississippi State Bulldogs had a ringing of 41,819 cowbells simultaneously. This is how it sounded, actually. Me, I don't know if you can even tell it's a cowbell, but that's what almost 42,000 cowbells actually sound like all one together.
4: I have a couple questions here. Actually, I have three. One, you said how many cowbells was the number?
6: 41,819.
4: Did they count them? I mean, because that's not capacity to Davis Wade Stadium. So there's had to be some people, or is this kind of like an idea how many they had? Number two is, who actually held the first record of this?
7: Probably Mississippi State
4: as well, too. But, like, who do you go to Guinness and be like, all right, hey, we want to do a world record-breaking performance here, most cowbells ever. Who's number one right now? Was there an answer?
6: It says there is more than 50 trained volunteers to make the official count.
4: Okay, so we have that.
7: They train them to keep their eyeballs on the cowbells and count them.
4: Okay, and then number three, CC, I've experienced it, but only in kind of spring games. I'm normally back in studio for Saturdays during college football season. You have covered games in Davis-Wade Stadium when you were there at the Clarion Ledger. Like, how rough is it on opposing teams with the cowbells?
7: It's the way that it sounded there when Mikey played the cut, you would think you know what a cowbell sounds like a lot
4: clanga, clanga.
7: Louder.
4: Yeah.
7: Than,
4: oh,
7: but,
4: actually, hold on. I got a cowbell right here.
7: See, that's how I hear it in my head, but that's the hum of 41,000 plus, and it just lasts all game. And I know there's this whole deal about, well, artificial noisemakers are supposed to be banned in the SEC, banned in college football. How does Mississippi State get to do this? Well, this predates that rule, and they can't travel with them on the road. So to do it in your home stadium, to make it difficult on opponents, because it's loud for communication. I mean, there's already headset issues in college football when you go on the road. Even in your own stadium if the president's there, according to what happened at the Texas and Tennessee game yesterday. But it makes it deafening on opponents to be able to try to communicate. And that's a home field advantage that they have that is not like others in college football.
4: Mikey, you have the previous record?
6: Yep, I found it. It was set correctly by Mississippi State University back in 2015. Mm. But the record back then was 5,748 cowbells.
4: Okay, so they have shattered it. I'm pretty sure that one's going to be like Cal Ripken's, like most consecutive games. I'm sure no one is going to break that other than Mississippi State.
6: You were asking in the break what world records you think you could win or do, I think, right?
4: I was going to say, I don't even know. I started thinking about that. What world record could Courtney Cronin actually have and set?
7: Ooh.
4: Think
7: most
4: about that.
7: Celsius's consumed
4: Celsius
7: before 10 a.m.
4: Celsius
7: consumed before 10 a.m.
4: Okay, that sounds safe. Probably shouldn't try to.
7: You never said it had to be safe.
4: That's true.
7: You never said it had to be safe. I'm just trying to think of something realistic that I could do better than anybody in the world.
4: Well, I know something that I can't do, which is or want to do, is what PJ Fleck did yesterday, Mikey.
6: Courtney sent me this. Minnesota coach PJ Fleck's intensity was on full display. He's a crazy man, Golden Gophers linebacker Maverick Bernowski said, and that's, if he's saying it, you know, it's pretty crazy. I think, I believe he said he got hit by a cleat from the celebrating coach, or from the, crazy, PJ Fleck yesterday. I'm trying to read this.
4: Well, they beat Washington. That was a big win for him. Yes.
7: Celebrated, and the name of that linebacker, one more time, Mikey. What is it?
4: Come on. You got it, Mikey.
6: Maverick Bernowski.
4: That's pretty good.
7: Could you find a better name for a linebacker? Baranowski? I love it.
4: His
7: mouth is all bleeding. PJ Fleck is trying to like wipe it off. Like truly blood and guts going into this game.
4: Blood, sweat, and tears. A good win for the rowing of the boats over there for the Gophers. All right, coming up, we'll head down to South America. We got a Cowboys game starting off a little bit. Hour number three. Get the threes up.
8: 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Jalen Hurts and the Eagles head to Chicago looking to stay hot. 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
4: Won't play until tomorrow night against the Eagles. They'll play without quarterback Caleb Williams. According to ESPN's Adam Schefter and the NFL Network's Ian Rappaport, Williams has a grade 2 hamstring injury, which doctors consider a 3 to 4 week injury. Also, according to Adam Schefter, the Cowboys and Lions are among teams who have made inquiries to the Steelers about a trade possibility for cornerback Joey Porter Jr. Meanwhile, Porter is busy getting set to face T. Higgins and Ja'Marr Chase. The Bengals in town to face the Steelers.
2: I played them 6 times, T and Chase 5 times each, but they were both hurt 1 time out of the 6. But, yeah, I feel like I have a good indication on those guys and what they like to do, and I never really struggled against them, so it's always been fun for me to get out there.
4: According to ESPN's Adam Schefter, receiver Michael Pittman is expected to play for Pittsburgh despite dealing with a foot injury. Later today, the Raiders visit the Saints, and according to ESPN's Jeremy Fowler, Vegas tight end Brock Bowers is expected to play today. He is recovering from a knee injury. In Buffalo, the Bills host the Chargers. According to the NFL Network's Cameron Wolf, Bills receiver G.J. Moore is expected to be a game-time decision. He is dealing with a shoulder injury. However, fellow Bills receiver Keon Coleman, despite an ankle problem, is expected to play. To baseball, where there are 2 spots still up for grabs in the postseason heading into the final day of the regular season. Arizona is a game back of Philadelphia for the final NL wildcard spot, but owns the tiebreaker. The Phillies are in with a win against the Rays. The Diamondbacks play the Padres. AL West is tied between the Astros and Rangers. Houston plays the A's. Texas plays in Minnesota.
8: Hey, it's Michelle Smallman. Coming up Monday, Jalen Hurts and the Eagles head to Chicago looking to stay hot. So can Jalen Hurts continue to silence his doubters? We'll talk about it on Unsportsmanlike, 6 a.m. Eastern, right here on ESPN Radio, ESPN2, and ESPNU.

0: 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Peter Burns.
1: Hello, Peter. I'm going to need you to go ahead and come in on Sunday. Okay? Thanks.
0: Courtney Cronin.
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4: Put up the threes. It is our number three of best week ever. Courtney Cronin, Peter Burns talking about week three in the National Football League. As this is such a monstrous week, because if you start looking at the playoff percentages since 1990, if you start off 3-0, there's a 75% chance that you're making it to the playoffs. You start 2-1, it goes down to 55%. 1-2, just a 25%. So a 30% jump right now in this first game between the Panthers and Browns. Let's roll.
0: Let's head around the National Football League. This is the NFL Whip on the best week ever. Panthers at Browns.
4: All right, I teased it earlier from 850 ESPN Cleveland. Aaron Goldhammer joining us this morning. Aaron, Deshaun Watson steps to the field. Will it be applause in Cleveland or the Boo Birds out early?
5: Well, the Browns are doing a lot of things to try to make it so there will be applause in the stadium generally. Nick Chubb signed a one-day contract. He's going to be in the building. A lot of Browns alumni. Guys, I think before he takes the field and when he takes the field, he will not get booed. But what happens from that point moving forward is up to Deshaun. If he plays well and the Browns are winning, I think he'll get cheered, but I think that fans are going to have a very short leash with him, and if he starts to go three and out or, God forbid, throws an early interception, then I think it's going to turn to boos pretty quickly.
6: So last week, the Browns turn a week of perceived and actual disrespect into their really gritty first win of the season. Don't know if they're going to get the help of a rain delay today to make that happen at home, but can they get some more help from their run game, Aaron, considering this is the team is only averaging 65.5 rushing yards a game. How do they help Deshaun Watson out?
5: Courtney, it's unstoppable force, immovable object. The Panthers are by far the worst run defense in the NFL through 2 weeks. I think you saw the Bears run for 8,000 yards against them in week one. And then the Browns, as you said, have the 31st ranked run offense. The Browns feel confident that Quinshon Judkins can get going today, but to your point, I don't think they can win this game if Deshaun Watson is their leading rusher, which he's been in each of the first two games of the season.
4: Can't wait to see that one. Remember, right now, the Panthers, one of four teams this season to score 30 points in each of their games, along with the Bills, Lions, and Chiefs. Aaron, we appreciate the time. Thanks, man.
5: You got it.
4: Next.
0: Titans at Giants.
4: Jordan Rondon joining us, our NFL Nation Giants reporter. All right. Fair to say Jameis looked unprepared when he came in last week for Jackson Dart? I mean, what can we expect from him today against a 0-2 Titan squad?
7: I'm not sure about unprepared. I mean, that doesn't explain, like, wide-open throws, throwing the ball at people's feet. I just think that's the Jameis that you get. There's, like, the highs and lows, and you got the low end, and he just wasn't able to turn it around. What you're going to see today is the Giants limit the amount that you see that potential for that Jameis Winston, because it's windy, it's miserable, it's rainy, and this, they want to be a run first team. So a lot of running, limit Jameis Winston, make him a passenger, not the conductor.
6: It was such a blow watching that game on TV. I can only imagine what it was like being there in person and being around the team after, to see what happens after Jackson Dart went down. How have they been able to build some of that momentum, that goodwill they felt after the Sunday Night Football win in week one, back up this week to try to salvage the rest of the season, Jordan?
7: I think they're convincing themselves, and you understand the logic behind it, that Jameis does have a track record of being a decent quarterback in it, right? How many backup quarterbacks have thrown 30 touchdowns in a season? I'm going to guess him and Joe Flacco might be the only ones right now, right? And so they're convinced themselves that this guy could play and you can win games with him. So I think the Giants are fairly optimistic that they could be all right with Jameis Winston as their quarterback. Ultimately, they know long term they're not as good a team, and the ceiling isn't quite as high without Jackson Dart.
4: Joy, we appreciate it. The Giants 0-5 in starting quarterbacks other than Jackson Dart since the 2025 season. Now we head to another continent.
0: Ravens versus Cowboys from Rio de Janeiro, Brazil.
4: Todd Archer, NFL Nation Cowboys reporter, joining us from down under. I guess, is it down under? Kind of fair to say. No, I mean, Australia would be down under, but it's flipped right there. Don't look at me like that, CC. Todd, what's the scene like? Relax. What's the scene like, Todd?
3: Well, I'm not at the Maracanã right now. I'm actually overlooking the mountain at this park in Rio, and it's beautiful out here today. Right now, there's a huge Giant graduation party going on. It's festive out here. I've seen one Cowboys jersey, a Micah Parsons number 11. So, yeah, I think it will be interesting to see when we get to the stadium later on what the atmosphere is like. But they're expecting about 70,000 people there.
6: Yeah, this is a big game no matter where it's played. It's not as bad as Australia, but still a 10-hour flight. And all we've heard about from your reporting and others that are down there this week are how bad the field conditions have been at practice. Now, whether that carries over to the game, I guess we'll see. But how are the Cowboys preparing for that, and how they prepare for the travel for this week?
3: The preparing for the travel actually started during training camp with how they work their practice schedules to make sure their bodies would be on the right clock. They got here early Friday morning. All my days are messed up. I apologize. Early Friday morning, had a walkthrough type practice at Flamengo, and then Saturday got to the Maracanã and checked out that field for the first time. And you know, it is what it is. Kind of is how they're viewing it. It looked okay from afar, but then when you get out on the field, it was a little soft, a little patchy. I think guys are more concerned with not how it looks, but how it plays. The league has tried to do what it can with this Grassmaster machine using synthetic pieces of nylon, I guess, that they're pushing into the turf to help with traction. Cleat choice will be a massive decision here for both teams. I would expect most players to wear the 7-stud screw-ins to help with that traction. And then for the Cowboys, you know, hey, you got to stop Derrick Henry and Lamar Jackson. They played him 2 years ago on the turf at AT&T Stadium. They couldn't stop him on that surface either.
4: Yeah, it's going to be fascinating to see as the Ravens 6-1 all time against Dallas Cowboys, the only loss coming back in 2016. Enjoy the park and enjoy a memorable day for Ravens Cowboys. Todd, thanks, man.
3: Will do. Thanks, guys.
4: All right, one more.
0: Eagles at Bears.
4: All right, Courtney Cronin going to be on that call for Monday Night Football. In the Caleb Williams injury timeline, there is an update for that, CC?
6: There is. So Adam Schefter and Ian Rappaport reporting this morning that Caleb has a grade 2 hamstring injury. So less severe than initially thought when he left the field in tears last week on a cart, but he's still expected to miss 3 to 4 weeks. So he was ruled out yesterday. And we may not see him at the earliest. It looks like this timeline is going to put him back for week 6, which would be in Atlanta. And then week 7 on the later side of this timeline is a Thursday night game that they'd have against the New England Patriots. But week 5 up at Lambeau Field, I don't feel like Caleb's missing that game. Just knowing him, knowing how he progresses through these things. Ben Johnson said, I don't want to put a timeline on it because he tends to heal faster than most people. I have a really hard time believing he's going to miss that game, but he will not be playing on Monday. And we don't know who the starting quarterback's going to be truly at this point.
4: That's what I was trying to ask. I mean, what does that quarterback room look like right now? Because you're looking for at least probably 2 to 3 weeks. And I had just started the entire segment talking about the importance of that fast start on whether or not you start 1-3 or 3-1 for a Bears squad that I think a lot of people after last year thought, all right, they've got it figured out.
6: Tyson Bagent is their backup quarterback on the depth chart. Will he be QB1 tomorrow or QB2? He was a full participant in practice on Saturday, but he's got a concussion. He's still in concussion protocol. He has not cleared it yet, just cleared it, you know, cleared the steps enough to be able to practice yesterday. So right now, you're staring at Case Keenum who has not started a game since 2023 in relief of C.J. Stroud in Houston. Jeez. You're staring at him as your backup QB3 turned QB1 for Monday Night Football. Unless Bajent is somehow able to get through the concussion protocol and on one day of practice, get ready for that Eagles defense.
8: Well, on the flip side of it, obviously the Bears ran the ball extremely well, but everybody was running the ball extremely well pretty much against the Panthers that right from the jump. I guess that's the only way you'd go about it right now.
6: I mean, the Eagles know that, though, don't they? And they're going to try to sell out and make your quarterback win with his arm. This is where Ben Johnson earns that $13 million a year salary, by the way that he schemes for a backup quarterback. He's never coached a backup quarterback or had to get one ready in a regular season game in his career as a play caller. Nor has he ever coached the non-number one overall pick in a game at quarterback. Isn't that crazy to think about?
8: That is.
6: And so now, I mean, the test that he has, whether it's Keenum, whether it's Bajent, you know, and if Bajent can't get cleared, they're going to have to try to find an emergency third quarterback within their roster right now. It's a lot of moving parts at the most important position, and a team that you beat last year at their place, they're still talking about that up in Philly, and I imagine that will certainly be woven into the fabric of this game tomorrow.
8: Think about the quarterback injuries that we've had so far this season as well. Not only Caleb Williams, but others as well. So we'll see how that plays out coming up in week 3 of the National Football League. All right, we'll open up the phone lines to you about the biggest surprise, biggest disappointment that you've seen in college football right now so far through 4 weeks. 888-SAY-ESPN is that number. 888-SAY-ESPN. You join us. Courtney Cronin, Peter Burns, Best Week Ever on ESPN Radio.
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0: You know when you see a band early in their career and you're like, I got to see them before they made it big? I feel like that's how you and I were talking about Kamario Taylor from Mississippi State, Courtney Crone and Peter Burns here on Best Week Ever, the show always presented by Progressive Insurance. Because you and I, we knew last year that Jeff Levy had put him in into this offense, started him a little bit late, was trying to get him to develop, and sure enough, he has answered every test so far. A perfect season, and he was a little bit banged up yesterday, and I thought it was interesting what was going to happen. They got down 16-0 to South Carolina the week before. What was going to happen? Would he respond? And sure enough, State did. Last night in Starkville, you heard from the cowbells ringing. The place was electric. They believed, just like 2014, they were rocking and rolling, that they had Dak Prescott. And then they gave up the lead late to Missouri. And I'm thinking, all right, what are you going to have? Like, you haven't been necessarily sharp. He answers with 360 yards, what, three touchdowns. And this is a fourth straight game. He's had three touchdowns. He is a force, CeCe.
1: You know what's so funny? This guy is Mississippi State through and through. Yet everyone, based on the way he's played in the first 4 weeks of the season, is talking about the transfer portal and Kamario Taylor when he's never given you any indication that he wants to jump in. Even Nick Saban, which I thought was kind of ironic, this is the spokesperson, or at least the front-facing person for the Save College Sports Act, is talking about yesterday on game day that if he was coaching right now, he'd be trying to get Kamario Taylor to get in the portal. Can you just let the guy live and let him do what he's doing at Mississippi State, which is win after win, and not over a cupcake schedule? They've already beaten a Big Ten opponent. They went up to Minnesota to do that. They have two SEC wins under their belt. He's doing incredible things right now for this State team, and we need to let him continue to do that at the place where he wants to be, instead of thinking that the grass is always greener somewhere else, inevitably in the SEC. That's the thing that drives me nuts. Why can't we just respect Mississippi State as a team that's 4-0 right now and in the thick, about to enter the thick of their SEC schedule?
0: No, again, and what I don't like are media members that sit there and complain about the sport and complain about the We Need to Protect College Sports Act, and then at the same time will come in and go, well, where is he going to go out next year? And we've seen that. Booger McFarland has said it. Coach Saban has said it. Some guys that we respect their opinion about college football. But wait a minute. You can't complain about the transfer portal and what's happening to college sports, all then saying, well, this kid should go. Because that's not right. And it's only going to change even better for those teams going forward. Right? Because if we're sitting at 12-team playoffs right now, do you believe that Mississippi State could be one of those 12 teams standing? I think so, right?
1: Tell me why they couldn't.
0: Really, truthfully, the schedule. But if you're undefeated right now, you just beat Missouri. You've got Alabama at home, which I think Keelan Russell is amazing. I could see them losing that game, but I think it's 60-40. I mean, what do you think Alabama-Mississippi State, that line's going to be? I'd probably
1: games
0: put...
1: games in Starkville,
0: the
1: right?
0: Games in Stark Vegas, yes.
1: Say they'll probably favor Alabama by five.
0: I think Alabama's
1: five and a half.
0: That's exactly what I was going to say. I think Bama's going to be about a 5-point favorite. So it's within the realm of possibility they could win that game. And then you've got an LSU squad, which I don't know what, I mean, I don't know if there's more of a Dr. Jekyll, Mr. Hyde team right now than LSU. I mean, they dismantled, I mean, absolutely embarrassed A&M yesterday. And that's a team that had been embarrassed LSU with Marcell Reed the last couple of years. I mean, there's a reason why Brian Kelly got fired. So I don't know what to think about them right now, and that's who they have next. It's, you have to hold serve. If you hold serve in the next 2 weeks for Mississippi State, which is you win at home or you win at Tiger Stadium, you go 1-1 of those next two, I think they're a college football playoff team, and that's great. Because why are we talking about teams that want to go to Indiana or players that want to go to Indiana? Because Kurt Cignetti said, hey, in year one, I can do it. Think about John Summerall over at Florida, okay? Florida Gator fans were not happy when Lane Kiffin chose to go to Baton Rouge. And ultimately, if you would ask, I think when it happened, CeCe, when they hired John Summerall, if I would have gone to a Florida Gator fan and go, all right, Summerall got hired, Lane Kiffin got hired at LSU. And I went to a Florida Gator fan and go, What's your approval rating of this hire? Would have said about 20%. I think
1: you think it would have been that low.
0: I think it would have been that low at first. And John Summerall told me the exact same thing. He goes, listen, I didn't think I was ever even going to get the job at Florida because they had just hired a group of five coach from the state of Louisiana. They're not going to hire another group of five coach from the state of Louisiana. And what did they do? They did. Because they knew John Summerall can coach. He did that at Troy. He did that at Tulane. And so I think it's great that college football has these stories that can kind of flip the script. Think about what's happening at UCLA right now as well, too. That's awesome.
1: Sure. No, I like that there's been the early part of the season, the unexpected that's happened, whether it was, you know, Florida, for an example. I mean, we talked about the 350-point game that they've had already this season. And we knew John Summerall could coach, but do we know that he could make Florida the second-best team right now in the SEC, top to bottom? New quarterback after they say goodbye to DJ Lagway. A lot of new players on offense. A lot of new everything. He backed up his talk because I thought he was braggadocious. I thought he was a little boisterous based on some of the comments that came out last season. But every step of the way, he's backed it up. And he brought swagger back to a program that was built on it. And I think that's really cool to see at this point of the season where we're not talking about Florida nearly enough. Now we will be based on what they did to Ole Miss yesterday. But what about a team like Georgia? I mean, Georgia does what they do every single year. They handle business. They give teams beatdowns, yet we don't talk about them. Even Alabama and what they did yesterday when we brought it kind of to the point that they're going to go play Mississippi State next Saturday. They'll be in Starkville. But the way that they beat South Carolina yesterday, nothing in doubt in that game. Keelan Russell was fantastic. Why don't we talk about them enough?
0: Because if it bleeds, it leads. And we'll talk about, I mean, remember Stephen A. Smith was ripping Alabama going, oh, you know, you can't do this. And Kalen DeBoer doesn't want the smoke. Well, I don't see him saying anything now about how good the Crimson Tide are. I haven't seen that. And I want to go back to Georgia because there's been so much made about Dabo Swinney. Remember they get blown out against LSU. What was the narrative from everyone? Well, it's just you can't win in the old school way. It's time to go. Well, you know who's winning the old school way of not going into the transfer portal and taking a lot of good players? Well, Dabo this year, he's outside of that one loss. They've won a couple of games. But Kirby Smart. Kirby Smart develops young talent, doesn't dive into the transfer portal with 30, 40 new guys, retains his talent, so you can still win. And so you can choose to go in a bunch of different directions. And actually, I think college football is in a really good place right now. Would I like there to be a little bit more rules and regulations? Yes. But I thought it was kind of funny when everybody started losing their mind going, well, we need to cap how much the players are making. They didn't want to cap how much the coaches are making or the athletic directors are making or the revenue that's being made. Just sometimes when it says, hey, if things are broken, find out who's actually saying that. All right, coming up, your phone calls, biggest disappointments in college football this season. That next.
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17: In week 3 of the NFL continues today. The Bears do not play until Monday night against Philadelphia. They'll be without quarterback Caleb Williams. According to ESPN's Adam Schefter and the NFL Network's Ian Rappaport, Williams has a grade 2 hamstring injury, which usually requires a 3 to 4 week recovery. According to the NFL Network's Ian Rappaport, Rams defensive end Myles Garrett has been given a 6 week timeline in his return from a knee injury. There are 9 early games today, including the Chiefs and Dolphins from Miami. That will be the first game you can hear on Football Sunday on ESPN Radio. And Dolphins receiver Ryan Miller talked about his team's approach after a rough 0-2 start.
18: I think the thing they harp on just doing us, being a team. We talk about, winning our 1-11th all the time, which is basically just winning our 1-on-1. You know, it's no different this week. Obviously, we've got a great opponent and the Chiefs coming in, but we just got to harp on the little details, play the team, and just be better overall all around.
17: Our coverage will get underway at noon Eastern. The second game on Football Sunday on ESPN Radio will be the Vikings and Buccaneers from Tampa. According to ESPN's Adam Schefter, receiver Michael Pittman is expected to play for the Steelers today against the Bengals despite dealing with a foot injury. Speaking of the Steelers, according to Schefter, the Cowboys and Lions are among teams who have made inquiries about a trade of cornerback Joey Porter Jr. According to ESPN's Jeremy Fowler, Colts cornerback Javarius Ward is expected to play against the Texans today. He's been dealing with a groin injury. Now to baseball, with two playoff spots still remaining on this final day of the regular season. In the American League West, the Astros and Rangers are tied. Houston holds the tiebreaker. Arizona game back of Philadelphia for the final NL wild card.
19: This is Rich Eisen. Coming up on Monday, ESPN's Marcus Spears joins us on what stood out from week 3 in the NFL and looks forward to Monday night's matchup between the Eagles and the Bears. Plus a week 4 college football roundup on Monday's Rich Eisen.

0: new levels and new possibilities. It's really a book, really, because I'm tired of the GOAT debate. I'm tired of people arguing and tearing down everybody else. So I decided to go a different direction and point out who helped us evolutionize basketball. So that's what Game Changers. And I learned, you know what? Basketball is one unique, beautiful story where we got to connect the eras instead of divide them.
1: So the WNBA playoffs start today, Sunday, September 27th, the best of three series in the first round before they move into the semis. As you've reported on this and found the people who have evolutionized women's basketball, where did you start and where did you end?
0: I started with Cheryl Miller, who was, you know, just an insane revelation back when I was young. Cheryl Miller is the most underrated basketball player probably of all time. I think people have no idea who she is and how good she was, because she played at a time where people didn't think women could even play basketball or should play basketball. So I think, and she didn't play pro, so she just had USC and Team USA, so the visibility was low. But yeah, Cheryl Miller was insane, and we've never seen anything like her. So I started there. You know, this current iteration is where I ended, even though I do think there's another wave coming with the likes of like Juju Watkins and Hannah Hidalgo and all kind of insane high school players coming up. But yeah, just going through that era, I started with Cheryl Miller. I think the whole, 2000s, early 2000s was an incredible time for women's basketball with Maya Moore and Diana Taurasi. Like, it's lit, and now it's Asia Wilson's league. And now yeah. The Valkyries about to be lit. What you know about the Valkyries out here in the Bay?
1: No, I mean, you bring up a great point, and the playoffs do get started today, ABC, 2 p.m. Eastern time. It's the Liberty and the Lynx, followed by the Fever and the Aces, 4 p.m. I know the NBA season's a couple weeks away from getting started. You mentioned it at the top. You hate the GOAT debate because we always centered it around LeBron and Michael Jordan. How did you try to break that mold as you went through the reporting for the book and just how the men's game has been shaped?
0: It's interesting because like, I've heard just some amazing stuff over the years where it just caused me to tap out. Like, now that how Michael Jordan played against plumbers, so it don't really count. Or our knock against LeBron is that he lost the finals, as if making the finals wasn't anything. So my route was just, man, forget the whole thing. Like, forget it. Y'all decide who's the greatest. And the thing that hit me, I'm telling you, Cordy, you know I got a bunch of uncles and all that, right? And they, when I was young, they were always telling me, when I'm on my Michael Jordan hype, about like Dr. J and Kareem. And I was like, man, shut up. Don't nobody want to hear that. they ain't as good as Mike. I just wasn't listening. And now I feel like them. So now I feel like the one saying, man, you don't know about this. So In 20 years, you know, if you ever get old, Courtney, you're going to be yelling at some youngsters about Steph, because they're gonna think whoever they watched was so incredible. So my goal was to say, all right, let's stop all that, or let's forget that, and tell me how this person led to this person, led to this person, led to that person. And it's just a healthier conversation, I think.
2: Well, yeah, you don't tear anybody down, and ultimately we all end up getting old and becoming the OGs. It'll be like, back in my day, it used to be this way. The new book's called Game Changers. Marcus Thompson, congratulations on the book with The Athletic. Going to be a great read for everybody, all right?
0: Thank you. Have a good one. I appreciate you.
2: You got it. The book's called Game Changers. It is a unique way to kind of look at it, instead of kind of the debate idea of like, hey, how each grew in kind of the next way. Right.
1: I like the way you put it. You don't have to tear one generation down, tear one player down to build up somebody else. And we do that in basketball for some reason. We always do it, especially in the NBA world, the Michael Jordan versus LeBron debate. It's exhausting. It's the worst topic on sports talk radio, which is why we never do it. So I like that there's a fresh perspective and a different way to look at this.
2: We kind of do it in college football. Listen to what Dan Lanning had to say yesterday. This was literally the last statement he made in his post-game press conference after the Ducks beat the Trojans.
3: Three wins against these guys. I guess if you're interested in winning football games and you're from this area, you should go to Oregon. If you want to go to a Chris Brown concert, you should go here.
2: Wow. Game changer.

0: 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We asked you what's the most disappointing part of the college football season so far. John is up in Dallas. Thanks for joining us here on Best Week Ever. What do you got for us, John?
1: Well, it starts with the saddest ending in college football history with Vanderbilt against a team that I'm not even going to say their name, and then ends yesterday at that horrible, disappointing ending for Tennessee at home.
0: Yeah, so, John, we're talking about NC State obviously fumbling out of the in the end zone when all they had to do was basically take a knee and take the safety, and it led to Vanderbilt winning that game, which they fell to Auburn yesterday. But yeah, the Tennessee ending game was really weird because I never really felt like Tennessee was in that game. They were always kind of hanging around, like Teddy KGB says in Rounders. And Texas never really delivered a knockout blow. And they get a late touchdown, then they get the onside kick, which was hilarious because Sark tried to do the ice the kicker timeout. And so the first onside kick that Tennessee tries, it just goes straight to the Texas Longhorns, the game's over. But Sark had called a timeout because he wanted to see what they were going to try to do. And then ultimately Tennessee gets it. And then had an opportunity, kind of a crazy moment, to have a Hail Mary. And we've seen a couple of different Hail Marys so far this season. But I don't know. I just wasn't wowed by either one of those two teams yesterday.
2: I wasn't wowed, but I'm more impressed by where Tennessee is headed. I know you said I'm like moral victorying this. I don't think I am. Like watching, what else would you expect? In a moment where you have an 18-year-old true freshman quarterback starting his first SEC game, a game that he was injured in, comes back, and then all of a sudden they're in position to win it at the end. It's a missed opportunity, no doubt. But special teams nearly kills Texas in this game at the hands of Tennessee. And that's a learning moment for Vaison Brandon, their young quarterback. He will come back from that, and he will never throw into coverage where there's four defenders and one receiver. He will have another shot at that, no doubt, at some point. But to have them be able to calm the quarterback carousel that has been that way in Knoxville ever since Nico Iamaliava left, I think Josh Heupel is feeling pretty good that his team was right there, a possession away from winning that game, and just knowing what they have on the schedule going forward, that if you can play like that against a team that's the number one team in the country, deservedly so or not deservedly so, then you can do just about anything in SEC play as you get into more of the meat of your schedule.
0: Yeah, and I think their defense with Jim Knowles as their defensive coordinator is going to surprise some people. Texas is where we find Scott. What's surprising to you about this upcoming season?
3: Well, I'm telling you that I am surprised that A&M has faltered as much as they have. I'm surprised that Elko has not replaced Marshall Reed, at least temporarily. Give somebody else a chance. It appears that he doesn't have anybody else in the stable. And the defense is non-existent. It's just, we've talked about disappointment. That's an emotional ride. And I'm heavily disappointed.
0: Scott, thank you for the phone call. I think a lot of Aggie fans felt when they made the playoffs last year, they knew Marcel Reed wasn't great against Miami. It was a weird day. I was there in College Station for that playoff game. It was a 11 a.m. start. The wind was whipping around. Marcel Reed just didn't make enough plays. And Miami, to their credit, defensively was amazing that day. But they thought, okay, we're going to get him back one more year. We got $40 million behind this roster. We're in a pretty good shape. And now they sit there down the barrel. What, they got a 6% chance to make the college football playoff. With the rest of their schedule, they're not making it. They're not going to be a college football playoff team. And that's where it's going to be interesting, is how often do you go back to a booster and say, well, we spent a lot of money bringing back a quarterback, but he's not good. You can ask the same question in Norman, Oklahoma right now. I guarantee you Brent Venables and the Sooner faithful paid a lot of money for John Mateer to stay, or whatever that contract is for him, and he's regressed. And at some point, how often do you go back and have – you know, when you pay a bunch of money to that starting quarterback, what else do you put in the backup? Go look at what happened with Dante Moore. It's huge that they had Dylan Raiola. That's the reason why they won that game yesterday when Dante Moore went out, is because Dan Lanning was sharp going, hey, man, if we're good enough but we go down, we can't sink the ship here. And I don't know what they have at A&M, but they're going to have to make a decision there. They're going to have to make a decision in Norman, Oklahoma at the QB1 spot.
2: Can they afford to make a decision at A&M? Because I'm bringing this back to Mike Elko. Remember, he signed that contract extension 6 years this offseason. He gets them to their first CFP appearance in program history, and it doesn't go great, but they're like, all right, we've got the coach we want. This is the person that we expect to lead our team going forward. They clearly didn't learn from the Jimbo Fisher of it all, the massive buyout, the money that they cost themselves by firing him when they did. And now you've got a team that the secondary was supposed to be your strength. It wasn't against a quarterback in Sam Leavitt, who's basically on one leg yesterday. A quarterback in your own guy in Marcel Reed, who could barely throw for 110 yards. I don't know what else to say. I thought there would be a wake-up call last week after the way they lost to Kentucky at home.
0: I did.
2: Stunning, the 12th man in College Station. And that's how you show up? I get that you had to go on the road, but I did. After we played that sound from Mike Elko, he said there is nothing good about this game. No silver linings. Everything was bad from top to bottom. And then you do that? You lose 35-6? That's not just a lack of execution. That's like deep issues that are rooted in this team that go back to players who left the program, who were drafted, the 17 transfer portal additions that they had. They've not made a significant impact. Not a single one of them outside the kicker.
0: No. And they've been banged up as well, too, losing Terry Bussey earlier in the season. We'll see how that plays out for them going forward. One more call. We go north of the border to Canada. We go. Gregory, what do you got for us?
4: Yes, from Winnipeg, Manitoba, Canada. My biggest disappointment was basically Saturday with the lack of unsportsmanlike conduct and professionalism on the college football field. Since these guys are making NIL money and they're basically quote unquote pros by monetary line item only, some of these, I think that we need to start instituting fines as well as possible suspensions in terms of how the conduct of these college football players are doing on the field. Kids are watching this every Saturday morning and every Saturday evening and going into Saturday night footballs and stuff, and they should be basically making a more positive example on the football field in terms of their conduct.
0: Gregory, thank you for the phone call. I mean, obviously we saw that. There's just the absolutely idiotic celebration by Colin Simmons for the Texas Longhorns in that game. Malik Brown as well, too, had one that didn't get penalized like Colin Simmons did. And Sarkisian kind of alluded to it in his press conference. Go, I've addressed it. It's about the team. And he also addressed this is we live in a, you know, me-first society where everybody wants to do something that's trending. And until you start, I would assume you can find them. I don't even know what the rules are at this point. Can you find a player in their NIL deal conduct unbecoming?
2: How does that happen? Like, I don't know. I think that's a really slippery slope. Fines get instituted in the NFL, and I get what Gregory's getting at because we see this every Saturday from the previous week's games in the NFL. Fines are handed down, whether it's unsportsmanlike conduct, whether it's, you know, whatever penalty it is. There is a monetary assessment that comes with it. I don't think it'll happen in college football. The players are not unionized and there would be no way to institute these things uniformly because you'd have to get an agreement on all college football players in order to do it. But it was unfitting of a really good day in college football yesterday. You see the play that took Dante Moore out of the game. And yes, that's targeting that player. The DB for USC was ejected from that moment. He won't play the first half of next week. Might there be more suspension coming potentially from the Big Ten's code of conduct and personal conduct policy? But some of the boneheaded stuff that, you know, gets, that we saw with the Texas team just, it was undisciplined in a team that got lucky to win that game, and their defense once again carried them.
0: And we'll see how Texas, they'll have the bye week, and then they'll go face Oklahoma in the Red River rivalry. Then they've got Florida, Ole Miss, Mississippi State, Missouri, LSU, Arkansas, and A&M to end the season. They're going to have to clean some things up both on and off the field to get that done and be a college football playoff team again. All right, who had the best and the worst week? We have our nominees coming up next. Courtney Cronin, Peter Burns, Best Week Ever on ESPN Radio.
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0: action. 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Who do you got in that one? You got the Bucks. You got the Vikings. Which are you rolling?
1: I don't know if I can pick. I'm on the call for that game.
0: Oh, give me a key that Tampa Bay wins because of what?
1: Well, they're 0-2 right now. It cannot get any worse. They're missing their top two rookies on defense. Josiah Trotter, who's been their best player on defense, and Reuben Bain, who has had an up and down year. The key is Baker Mayfield, play to that contract. They just gave you that massive contract extension. Right. You're going up against a Brian Flores defense that has been blitzing teams at an alarmingly high rate, even for him, the first two games of the season. I think the Vikings will win this game. They will start out 3-0. Kyler Murray's back. That will be the difference in getting a passing attack going. But the Bucks are in desperation mode like we have not seen in a very long time.
0: They sound like they're part of the worst. Let's start with the bottom of the barrel.
2: I want to be the best of the worst.
3: Who had the worst week ever?
4: Oh, no. This is terrible.
0: I want to start with a couple of Big Ten teams here. In USC had that opportunity, right? Even, you know, go toe-to-toe. The fan base actually showed up. I was impressed with how the Trojans showed up for the Oregon game. But when it came down to it, Lincoln Riley's team just wasn't quite tough enough once again. And there's going to be, even with a backup quarterback, Dylan Raiola, just kind of carving them up late into that game, the questions are going to be asked about Lincoln Riley's future. And the same thing about Penn State in a different way. Penn State, their schedule in the Big Ten, they weren't going to have to play Oregon, weren't going to have to play USC, weren't going to have to play Ohio State. So they had a pretty easy path right now to the Big Ten championship game. He let Wisconsin score on a 72-yard drive or pass late into that game. Just brutal for Matt Campbell, who was kind of building something up there in Happy Valley.
1: How about all the quarterback injuries that we've seen in the NFL? Last week, Caleb Williams, Jaden Daniels go down. One day later, it's Jackson Dart, who we know is out for the season. Six teams through the first 2 weeks of the season were left to turn to their backup quarterbacks. Now, a team that I just mentioned, the Minnesota Vikings, go from Carson Wentz back to Kyler Murray, who's out of concussion protocol, but it is just brutal to have to deal with injuries to the most important position this early in the season. And a special nomination here for Giants fans.
0: Oof.
1: How high they were feeling coming off the win over the Cowboys and then seeing Jackson Dart go out that early. That is just a gut punch of all gut punches.
0: Gut punch for Oklahoma and A&M fans as well, too, trying to figure out what they do with their quote-unquote healthy quarterbacks in those respective schools. All right, let's flip it to the positive side, shall we?
2: You're simply the best.
3: Who had the best week ever?
0: It's not only did the Iowa Hawkeyes get a victory, but occasionally you get the student call, which actually shows how much passion there is in broadcasting. Let's go ahead and play that sound one more time of Iowa beating Michigan on the last second.
5: This is it, Hank Brown. A defining Iowa moment. Waits in the wings. Can he snatch it? Empty in the backfield. Hits his back foot, throws to the end zone, back shoulder, is he caught? Is he caught? Oh my god! Oh my god, he caught it! Oh my god, he caught it! Yes! Western Michigan and the college football world! Iowa has your back!
1: To think on your feet in that moment, Western Michigan and the rest of the college football world, Iowa has your back. Hats off to that play-by-play announcer. That is some pro-level stuff that you're doing in college.
0: How about UCLA? Not only do they get a big victory against Maryland, but they see USC lose. Same thing for Mississippi State. They got the big win against Missouri. Yep. They see Ole Miss lose. That worked out well for them.
1: Cubs and the Sox clinching the postseason on the same day. That has never happened, and they've only been in the playoffs outside that COVID year two other times, now three, including 2026.
0: And I believe Jeremiah Smith just caught another touchdown against that Illini safety.
1: He put you on skates.
0: It was impressive, to say the least. She's Courtney Cronin. I'm Peter Burns. That was best week ever. Countdown to kickoff. Gary and Randy coming up next.
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24: Sunday, the NFL season. The Bears will wait to play until tomorrow night when they host the Eagles without quarterback Caleb Williams. According to ESPN's Adam Schefter and the NFL Network's Ian Rappaport, Williams has a grade 2 hamstring injury, which doctors consider a 3 to 4 week recovery time. According to the NFL Network's Ian Rappaport, Rams defenseman Myles Garrett has been told he has a 6 week timeline in his recovery from a knee procedure. According to Adam Schefter, the Cowboys and Lions are among teams who have made calls to the Steelers about a trade possibility for cornerback Joey Porter Jr. Porter is expected to play today when the Steelers host the Bengals. According to ESPN's Adam Schefter, receiver Michael Pittman is also expected to play for Pittsburgh. In Buffalo, the Bills will host the Chargers. L.A. coach Jim Harbaugh talked about trying to fix the issues which have plagued his team over an 0-2 start.
25: We correct and look for anything and everything we can to improve. That's working. That's working harder. That's working smarter. That's been done, being done, and will continue.
24: Bills receiver DJ Moore will be a game time decision, according to the NFL Network's Cameron Wolf, but fellow receiver Keon Coleman is expected to play. Coming up today on NFL Sunday on ESPN Radio, we've got the Chiefs visiting the Dolphins, kicking off at noon Eastern with our coverage, and that'll be followed by the Bucks and Vikings from Tampa. Baseball's regular season ends today. Two playoff spots up for grabs, including the AL West. Astros and Rangers are tied. Houston holds the tiebreaker. Arizona's a game behind Philadelphia for the final NL wildcard spot. The Phillies are in with a win over Tampa.
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1: It sure is. We are 3 hours, less than now, away from the kickoffs to the third Sunday of the NFL season. He's Gary Streisky. I'm Randy Scott. This is Countdown to Kickoff on ESPN Radio, the ESPN app, Sirius XM Channel 80. Tune in and the iHeartRadio app, however you found us. Listen, if you're in the Northeast, we hope you're driving safe. If you're out there on these row ads right now, it's the Nor'easter will not let us go. We were out there. We made a little dunks run after SportsCenter AM.
2: And it was spitting. Sure was spitting.
1: Yeah, it was windy.
2: But hey, it was refreshing. Yeah, like I gotta say.
1: It was raining, but at least it was also windy.
2: It was gusty.
1: It was basically like throwing that rain in our faces.
2: Yeah, just straight up Mother Nature spitting.
1: That's it.
2: Or just figuratively.
1: Obviously.
2: Of course, but can't stop us because this is week three of this here program, right? Countdown to kickoff, 10 to 1 p.m. Eastern time. And every single week, the boys get a little bit of a, studio promotion.
1: We're in a big studio here, Randy. We're in a varsity studio.
2: Interesting because it took me until my senior year of high school to make varsity.
1: There you go.
2: But now here I am in my eighth year at ESPN, varsity studio.
1: Varsity radio studio on an NFL Sunday. And there's NFL news as we are presented here on Countdown to Kickoff with Randy and Gary, by Progressive Insurance. News this morning. We had it on SportsCenter AM. There's an update here from Myles Garrett and from the Rams. If you thought maybe it was just going to be a quick little IL stand or IR stand, no, not so much. Now it's a 6-week timeline for the Rams superstar as he recovers from knee surgery. That is according to what sources told NFL Network's Ian Rappaport. It seems going to be cautious, as you might imagine. They give up so much to get him. They are now back to a 500 football team without him, trying to tread a little bit of water until they can be that defensive nightmare, that I think we all expected coming into the season. And then news out of Chicago. Gary, you had a lot of things to say about Caleb Williams.
2: I just said he was a battler, and all of those reactions, of course, aided by the weather when they were carting him off. And if anybody's ever pulled a hamstring or gotten a paper cut or stubbed a toe, you know. I mean, life's on the line.
1: That's exactly
2: You know what
1: right.
2: I mean? Life is on the line.
1: You ever cut yourself shaving?
2: No, well, that's something I haven't done because I haven't had to.
1: You'd be leaking.
2: Is that right?
1: Head injuries will leak on you. They will. But here's the thing about a hamstring issue. Sometimes it looks like an Achilles or it looks like a knee injury, as it did on Sunday. Wet track, slippery track against the Vikings. Instead, the news today, again, according to Ian Rappaport and Adam Schefter, Chicago Bears quarterback Caleb Williams has a grade 2 hamstring injury that doctors consider a 3 to 4 week injury. So that is the timetable. That at least tells me that he's not going on IR because IR is a guaranteed 4 weeks. If they're looking at a 3 week timeline, trying to hustle him back because as it stands now, you're going to throw Tyson Bagent at the Eagles on Monday Night Football on ESPN and ESPN Radio. And the thing there with Bagent is he's in concussion protocol right now.
2: Yeah, it's not getting late too early for these Bears, but with a team that had massive expectations to start the season. You hate this. We hate to really see collectively all of the big name players going down early with injury, a lot of lower body stuff as well, although Bagent in concussion protocol. Real quick, can we go back to the Myles Garrett implications?
1: Yeah.
2: I don't think it's a big deal at all. They didn't have him before this season, right? We knew that they were going to be a wagon whether they had him or not. Aaron Donald will be back. As long as the offense can continue scoring points, I think the Rams are in a good spot.
1: I mean, yeah, I would say yes and no, right? Because you're still without Puka Nacua.
2: Sure.
1: You're going to rely on Devontae Adams, who missed time last season with some soft tissue stuff.
2: Massive.
1: But he had a huge game last week. Exactly. And they can still
2: couple touchdowns.
1: Run the ball with Kyron Williams. Yep. They can run the ball with Blake Corum. Matthew Stafford is the maestro of that orchestra. But defensively, what do we always say? There's net.
2: Yep.
1: So coming into the season, Myles Garrett, cool, but that they had Jared Verse. And now they don't have Jared Verse.
2: Sure.
1: So are you plus one overall because you got Aaron Donald? Are you back to neutral because the head count says you have Aaron Donald? He's only back because he wanted to play with Myles Garrett. You're a better football team with the best interior or exterior defensive lineman in football. Sure. You just gotta, it's a tough division, man. I mean, Seattle looks like a world beater. Arizona's frisky.
2: Donald's back.
1: San Francisco's healthy.
2: Come on.
1: Which is incredible.
2: Sure.
1: So you're the team that's got the injury bug. You just can't afford to fall behind early. That's all.
2: Correct.
1: And already you're down one division game.
2: And then as it relates, going back to the Chicago Bears, the whole Ben Johnson, we're coming for the scoring record. God, that lasted just a week.
1: That's it. And you know, because even with a healthy Caleb, they were sitting on 3 points at that point in the second half.
2: Yeah, I mean, we talked about that leading up to
1: Vikings defense.
2: Last week, the Vikings defense, Brian Flores was going to scheme some stuff up, finally gets one over on Ben Johnson, who had his number historically. But, Yeah, the offense left a lot to be desired for sure.
1: We are everywhere across the National Football League for week three. We're going to take you to NFL stadiums around the country. 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
3: 45-28, first and goal at the 1.5. Two back set. The triple eye. Harper will probably bounce out of it. He does to the left. Dipri, the fullback. Turn, hand it off to Ball. Runs left into the end zone. Touchdown, Jaden Ball. Hello, Heisman voters. Jaden Ball makes a third house call today.
1: That is Sean Kelly from Learfield Radio. It's Gary Strisky. It's Randy Scott. It's Countdown to Kickoff on ESPN Radio and the ESPN app. Got to show a little bit of love to the college game. There was so much to get to yesterday. You heard Jaden Ball there go absolutely nuclear on Ole Miss. Jaden Ball rushing for three touchdowns. Jaden Ball going over 100 yards. Again, he's got five straight games with 100 yards and a touchdown. Derrick Henry was the last running back in the SEC to do it. It was 2015 when Derrick Henry won the Heisman. And that's significant because we saw a couple of Heisman differentiating games yesterday. One of them, Jaden Ball, in a positive direction.
2: Yeah.
1: He came into that matchup with Ole Miss, one that Florida absolutely ran away with. Mm-hmm. He came in at 60-1 at DraftKings Sportsbook to win the Heisman Trophy. He left by the time the final gun went off 16-1.
2: Yeah.
1: Okay. But the true leader right now, the shortest odds, the favorite right now is Jeremiah Smith after his 200 plus yard performance and four touchdown performance in another conference game where Ohio State did whatever they wanted to Illinois.
2: It's been a quarterback award in recent memory, quarterback heavy, but the position players that we've seen emerge, let's not forget Kamario Taylor too, the 19-year-old spinning it from Mississippi State. I know he kind of went up the leaderboard. Malachi Toney had another massive game. Darian Mensah had another great game. Jaden Ball in Florida look awesome. I watched that thing from start to finish. They hung up 52 on Ole Miss. And call it what you want, maybe a letdown game after all of the high stakes and high emotions from last week when they beat LSU and Lane Kiffin's return. But everything about Florida, and there were so many references and comparisons to, we're not calling it a Spurrier-led team. We're not calling it an Urban Meyer-esque team for many reasons. But this Florida team is exciting. They're putting butts in seats. They're hanging up points.
1: Oh, yeah.
2: And they got the swamp feeling like a really, really dangerous place again.
1: It was loud. It was loud. It was rocking. If you want to find a nit to pick about Florida, it's
2: and
1: that.
2: You often do.
1: No, it's
2: you
1: just
2: do.
1: That they're a little one-dimensional when it comes to their offense. But when you can go for 300 yards a game, they're averaging 300 rushing yards per game. And it was 142 for Ball. It was 126 for Duke Clark.
2: On 12 touches.
1: Duke Clark, 12 touches, 126 yards. Aaron Filo doesn't have to do much.
2: He doesn't have to be a world
1: as the quarterback. And they still put up 52 points.
2: Yeah, that's nasty.
1: It's incredible. On an Ole Miss team that can score with you with Trinidad Chambliss, who still might be the best quarterback in college football, but at least for a Saturday, at least for a week, Ole Miss comes back to the pack. Florida has reestablished itself, as you said. And then there's what's going on in the Big Ten.
2: Yeah.
1: Where USC and Oregon got real chippy, and for good reason, in my opinion, for good reason.
2: You gotta defend your boy there.
1: Dante Moore, for those who haven't seen it, Dante Moore, Oregon quarterback, gonna play on Sundays next year, probably could have played on Sundays this season, came back to Oregon, preseason national title pick for a lot of people who know a lot of Ball, and Oregon's kinda come out of the gates kinda flat, but Dante Moore's been putting up numbers. Moore scrambled yesterday at the Coliseum against USC, ranked matchup, and he's in a slide. He is giving himself up, and he gets absolutely drilled. Shoulder to the head snaps back. Even, I mean, it was Trojans linebacker Desmond Stevens the second. He's sliding, and even when you slow the clip down, you see his head hit the ground so fast.
2: The recoil off of the helmet off of the head was pretty intense, and then he goes into that fencing position, and this is not accusatory, but you see what happens on Twitter, and people are saying that Desmond Stevens was then mocking the fencing position with his arms up. And then at that point, you know, and it carried into the tunnels at the Coliseum after Oregon ultimately won the game, which I generally like seeing, like teams actually dislike each other and sticking up for their boys.
1: And you got your teammates back.
2: It poured into the tunnels, but, Desmond Stevens, he was ejected from the game. Dante Moore was taken to L.A. General County Hospital where, you know, he was awake. He was conscious. He did have feeling in all limbs and extremities. But obviously, you take a look at that hit and you're saying, all right, he's going to miss a game. He is going to miss some time their next game against an undefeated UCLA team, but not for nothing. That was a must. That was an elimination game for Oregon.
1: It was.
2: They were 2-1 going into that. Yeah. They had just lost to an Oklahoma State team, and had Oregon lost this game, they're 2-2 on the season. USC remains undefeated, but Oregon's out of the playoff picture, especially with the oncomers coming in.
1: I want to hear from Oregon head coach Dan Lanning, because it's not necessarily big picture at all. It's talking about the hit, mm-hmm. and he uses the word disgusting to describe the hit on his quarterback.
4: You know, I didn't see any of that. And if that's the way somebody else was operating, it's really disappointing. In that moment, for me, I challenged myself to focus on the moment and the things that I can control. Their team has absolutely nothing to do with what I have to do and what we have to do. So we try to have a singular focus. Our guys respect the game. I don't think you'd ever see that from our players. I don't think you'd ever see that from our coaches. And again, I don't think that's necessarily an indictment on Coach Riley, because I can't speak to what I didn't see. And I know he was quick to, you know, voice his concern, you know, for our players, so I appreciate that from him. But it's a disgusting play. You know, you don't want to see it happen. It's disappointing that it happened. I'm praying that our players healthy, and I'm praying that their player can learn from that situation. It's just not a moment to be a part of.
1: All right, they did have Dylan Raiola. Remember him from Nebraska?
2: Yeah, 2 years starter in Nebraska.
1: Played really well in relief. Raiola said after the game, seeing him like that shook the whole team. But at the same time, we knew that it was our brother, and we were going to fight for him, and the Ducks did get that win. Busy day in college football. Packed day. There is a packed NFL slate to get to. It's week 3. It's the third Sunday of the NFL season, and Super Bowl champion Sam Darnold is going to come back today. Can the champion Seahawks stay undefeated as they head to the East Coast to take on Washington? So it's the state of Washington against Washington, D.C. He's Gary Streisky. I'm Randy Scott. Countdown to kickoff on ESPN Radio and the ESPN app.
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1: 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He is Gary Streisky. I am Randy Scott. 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
2: Yeah.
1: All the relevant NFL.
2: That's us.
1: Football shows, college football shows.
2: All the highlights. Some people accused you of rapping this morning. You said a singular bar.
1: I said one bar.
2: You rhymed.
1: I don't know what it was.
2: You rhymed, Van D's with something.
1: Van D's with TDs. Because he scored
2: TDs,
1: a touchdown.
2: Touchdowns. I want to make that one abundantly clear.
1: Just enunciation's important.
2: It is.
1: You and I both found that. It's important.
2: Those are some of the notes that we get from our producer sometimes.
1: That's true.
2: Enunciation.
1: I want to shift gears here for a second if I could.
2: You don't know how to drive a manual
1: transmission. Gears. Well, you call it millennial anti-theft.
2: It is millennial.
1: Or Gen Z anti-theft.
2: Raise your hand if you're listening, anywhere at home if you don't know how to drive a manual transmission.
1: If you don't know, dang it.
2: Wow. Everybody in the booth also knows how to drive a manual transmission.
1: Hey, man, you know how to drive? Javonte, you know how to drive a manual?
2: Javonte, are you guys lying to me? This is friend zone.
18: I have no clue how to drive.
19: Figure it out.
2: He puts it in neutral and hope he's on a hill.
1: He goes, I could figure it out. That transmission's already like screaming at him.
2: That's how my dad made me figure it out. It took me one of the busiest intersections in my town, Thornton, Colorado.
1: No.
2: I had a 6-speed Mustang and he goes, go.
1: No way.
2: And it was a left turn into the intersection.
1: Oh, buddy.
2: That's how I learned how to drive a manual transmission.
1: You had to be fast with it.
2: Buddy. Oh. It was a Mustang, so obviously.
1: Obviously. What year was the Mustang at the time?
2: 1999. 75th anniversary.
1: You guys had some money. That's fine. Yeah. No, that's good. I want to get to something as we go back to week 3 of the NFL season, which, by the way, kicks off, let's see, 1 p.m. Eastern time, 2 hours, 40 minutes from now. 2 hours. 40 minutes from now in the nation's capital, or Maryland, adjacent. It's the Commanders and the Seahawks. I want to get something near and dear to your heart, Gary, the Commies. So, Washington, comrade, they lose. They lose Jaden Daniels. Jaden Daniels, this week, the word out of from Dan Quinn, head coach, is that he's not Jaden Daniels, going to be placed on IR. And we all saw the elbow.
2: Yeah.
1: We all saw that thing slide out of position.
2: Yeah, it was tough to watch.
1: Like a pack of Rolos.
2: But he is, okay, hold
1: on. Which are delicious, by the way.
2: Hold on. You ever tried them frozen?
1: Yes.
2: And then you put them in bananas?
1: Nope. I'm out on bananas. Keep going.
2: Stop it. Anyway, the elbow looked grotesque. Last play of the first half. Everybody has seen it, but that is certainly news to me. Is it an indictment on how they feel about Marcus Mariota, the backup quarterback? Or is it we need our starting quarterback out there as quick as possible, because we are 0-2, staring down 0-3 with the Super Bowl champions who are getting their starting quarterback back. That butt feeling and looking right for Sam Darnold. It's a glute, but I'm not here trying to objectify Sam Darnold. You know
1: I'll say this, man. Jaden Daniels doesn't play defense.
2: Yeah.
1: That's where they need help.
2: Yeah.
1: That's where Washington needs help. Offensively, with Jaden Daniels, you know, in Dallas taking on the Cowboys, he looked great.
2: Mm-hmm.
1: He looked great, but it was only for a half. But it was Terry McMillan. It was, Scary Terry. It was Stephon Diggs. Everything was starting to come together, but they weren't stopping Dallas. They're not going to stop Seattle today. I would say that even if Drew Locke was getting the start. But to your point, it is Sam Darnold, and no matter who is under center or back of center, they find JSN. Jackson Smith and Jigba is the straw that stirs the drink, which is important because they're still figuring out the backfield. You know, Jadarian Price in and out of the lineup. They're not sure. Yeah. Emmett Wilson stealing goal line carries. Helani's been added out of the lineup. All this is Zach Charbonnet's recovering from surgery. So they're a one-dimensional offensive team. It doesn't matter when the defense is that good, and it doesn't matter with the one aspect on offense is JSN.
2: So are you trying to say that they don't need Sam Darnold to rush this thing back and give the keys to Drew Locke?
1: I'm saying they don't need him to rush back. I'm saying like you want to have a little bit of like an Apple AirTag on those keys if you toss them to Drew Locke.
2: Yeah.
1: Not that he'll run away with it, but you want to get your car back.
2: You want to be able to track down those keys and take them back when you want.
1: Who was he listening to when he was lip syncing on the sideline, Drew Locke?
2: Oh, gosh.
1: The Fetty Wap?
2: Was it Fetty Wap?
1: I can't remember, but that's an iconic video, but it means he's a little dangerous. You know what I'm saying?
2: Sometimes it means you want your quarterback to be dangerous.
1: You do want your.
2: He wears an invisible backpack.
1: Remember last week we were sitting here talking about Baker Mayfield? We were like, he looks dangerous today.
2: He looks like he moves weight.
1: And then Baker Mayfield walked into the studio like he moved weight. Gave the Browns.
2: Yeah, he let that happen.
1: It's frustrating. I want to move on because so Sam Darnold comes back. Kyler Murray coming back today as well. Murray back for the Vikings, cleared concussion protocol. The Vikings more than treaded water without him. They beat the Bears last week. The Carson Wentz experience really came down to earth in that wind and rain in Chicago, but they got out with a divisional win. They're now 2-0 in the division out of the gates, and Kyler Murray's played three drives.
2: What are we expecting from the Minnesota Vikings this season with Kyler Murray? We're expecting them to be in a playoff position, right? They've let the ship sail.
1: Were you expecting them to be a playoff team?
2: They were 2 years ago. Heck, they won the division two
1: years
2: ago.
1: Yeah, but that was with a grown-up sized quarterback.
2: Okay, but what about a not quite grown-up sized quarterback, but he plays with a big heart and a bigger arm.
1: Fun size.
2: And honestly, a really large helmet.
1: A very large helmet.
2: A really large helmet, but I don't know if it's just a regular helmet with a proportional, you know.
1: So here's the thing about Kyler. What I was encouraged by in preseason, in workouts, some of the videos, some of the hype, I like that Jay Jebda had a functional quarterback.
2: Yeah,
1: I did. Carson Wentz threw to him in that win over Green Bay. It was a little tougher to come by in the wind and the rain in Chicago. Say what you want about Kyler, but he's got an arm. He'll spin it. And they're down in Tampa today. Weather conditions not expected to be all that adverse. Neither is the Bucs defense. The Bucs defense made Deshaun Watson look great last week.
2: Yeah, which is a departure of what you think of when you immediately think of the Tampa Bay Buccaneers, and they pretty much built that entire franchise off being the Tampa defense and yada, yada, yada. At any rate, so what I'm hearing Randy Scott say on this September 27th, 10:30 a.m. Eastern time on Countdown to Kickoff is wide receiver more of an integral and important position than running back in today's NFL. Jaxon Smith-Njigba being the focal point of the Seahawks offense. And then if you have Jay Jetta, listen, I'm not disagreeing with you. And then you got Jay Jetta, who I think is the second best receiver in the National Football League. You got two of those guys.
1: Behind, you said Ladd McConkey was number one? Is that what you said?
2: Well, I'm trying to diversify the portfolio.
1: Understood.
2: Is what I'm trying to do.
1: Understood. I'm not saying
2: behind Jamar Chase.
1: I'm not devaluing the running back position. I'm saying on these teams where the running back picture, you know, there's no Derrick Henry. There's no Jonathan Taylor.
2: Yeah.
1: There's no Kenneth Walker. It's sort of a by committee approach. Now, Aaron Jones acquitted himself really nicely last week without Jordan Mason. We'll see what the split is today against Tampa, but it's sort of the figuring it out, you know, force against the very movable object in the Bucs defense. And so they've got time to figure it out. And I agree with you on Justin Jefferson. I just want to see our guy happy.
2: Me too.
1: Does he know he's our guy? No.
2: He probably does.
1: Not yet, but he should assume it.
2: He probably does. Yo, dear Lord, please give me that swagger. When he was on Wide Receiver 1 on Netflix, hilarious. That game's on our air, by the way. That was one of his prayers at night. He prayed to the Lord. Prince of Peace.
1: He prayed to
2: the King of Kings?
1: Yeah, to the King of Kings.
2: The carpenter
1: from Nazareth.
2: Wealth, health, prosperity, but also swagger. He said, dear Lord, give me that swagger.
1: Amen.
2: So ever since then, yeah. That's my guy.
1: That's what he's had.
2: That's my guy.
1: But can you imagine? So Kyler,
2: I don't think he lives in the condo anymore though.
1: It was not that long ago where Kyler was cooking with DeAndre Hopkins. If he can recapture some of that with Jay Jetta, it would be incredible. It would open things up and make this really interesting in that division where the Lions defense is brutal.
2: Hey, real quick.
1: Bears defense, brutal.
2: Just off the off-ramp, cooking with him, and maybe Kyler Murray wasn't the problem in the desert.
1: Maybe.
2: Marvin Harrison Jr.
1: Maybe. Tune in for Football Sunday action as the Tampa Bay Buccaneers host the Minnesota Vikings. 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
37: Early window for Sunday, but there is news off the field. The Bears will wait to play tomorrow night when they take on the Eagles without Caleb Williams. According to ESPN's Adam Schefter and the NFL Network's Ian Rappaport, Williams has a grade 2 hamstring injury. The timeline for that injury for return is 3 to 4 weeks. According to the NFL Network's Ian Rappaport, Rams defensive end Myles Garrett has been given a 6-week timeline in his recovery from a knee injury. Among the 9 early games today are the Seahawks and Commanders in Washington. Sam Darnold is expected to be back at quarterback for Seattle. He talked about his approach coming off his injury.
38: Yeah, I think just mentally having confidence in my body, being able to go out there and, you know, if I need to take off, feeling good about sliding and just doing all the football things, worrying about playing football, not worrying about the hip at all, just going out there playing football, playing fast.
37: Also today, the Bengals visit the Steelers, and according to ESPN's Adam Schefter, receiver Michael Pittman is expected to play for Pittsburgh despite dealing with a foot injury. According to ESPN's Jeremy Fowler, Colts cornerback Javarius Ward is expected to go today against the Texans. He has been questionable with a groin injury. Coming up on NFL Sunday on ESPN Radio, we've got the Dolphins and the Chiefs from Miami, followed by the Buccaneers hosting the Vikings. Our coverage gets underway at noon Eastern. In baseball, 2 playoff spots remain in the AL West. The Astros and Rangers are tied with Houston holding the tiebreaker. Houston plays the A's while Texas plays Minnesota. In the last NL wild card race, Arizona's a game back of Philadelphia. The Phillies get in with a win over the Rays.
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0: It looks like we're going to get tush-push time here for Allen.
1: James Cook right behind Allen under center. First and goal from the one. They push it over the left side, and he looks to be over the goal line. He is. Josh Allen in for a one-yard touchdown run, and the Bills are on the board first in the debut regular season game here at Highmark.
2: Shout out 97 Rock there in Western New York. 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He is Gary Streisky. I'm Randy Scott. Sal Pelantonio joining us from Orchard Park, New York, ahead of the Chargers and Bills. And certainly, Sal Powell, that soundbite would indicate it. Also, all of the game film would indicate that Joe Brady is off to a

0: men on target. And that has really enhanced Josh Allen's ability as a passer just in this first two games. It's been really remarkable.
1: Oh, cool. So Josh Allen's getting better. He's getting scarier,
0: well, yeah,
1: according to
0: I put everybody else on notice in the National Football League. He's getting better. There's no question about it.
1: What's the level of concern that you're hearing, SapPal? This is Gary Streisky, by the way. Randy and I just came over from doing SportsCenter. Now we just pop on these microphones. What about the Chargers? Such high expectations heading into this year. It's still early, but, man, Justin Herbert under the microscope getting his fair share of criticism, and the Chargers just not looking like a Harbaugh-led team.
0: Yeah, as Yogi Berra used to say about right field at Yankee Stadium, it gets late early out there. So these guys can't start 0-3. You know the numbers. You've had them on SportsCenter, Gary. When you go 0-3 since 1970, you have a 4% chance of making the playoffs. There was so much expectation around this football team. I think the number one disappointment has to be the offense of Mike McDaniel and the fact that they can't run the ball. Mike McDaniel was brought over into this team by Jim Harbaugh to run the football better, more efficiently, more productively. That's why he's here as a first-year offensive coordinator. It just hasn't happened, and mostly it's due to the reshuffling of the offensive line because of injuries. They can't get anything going. First contact is 1.9 yards into the run. That's not good. It's the lowest number in the National Football League. So, you know, guys are on top of it. There's penetration in the running game. They're not getting any push on their offensive line. And as a result, Justin Herbert has been under duress a lot. He has been not sacked a lot, but pressured 49 times, which is second most in the National Football League. And when you're pressured that much as a quarterback, it's hard to get anything going. But, and there's always a but. And the big but is the Bills' defense has been boom or bust. The new defensive coordinator, Jim Leonard, has admitted as much. They've got a lot of missed assignments, a lot of miscommunication. They're giving up 31 points a game in the first 2 weeks. Gave up 6 touchdown passes, the most in the AFC. So I anticipate in this particular matchup that Mike McDaniel will just go uber aggressive on the Bills. Try to get something downfield to shake loose the running game a little bit against the Bills' defense, because the Bills are susceptible to giving up the big play.
2: We're talking with Sal Palantonio, our ESPN national correspondent, host of NFL Matchup. He's referenced that show. Remains a tremendous program. It's on ESPN2. It's also on ESPN+. We see it in our show prep, Sal Pal. We got it on. You and Cosell, and I'm losing track of the third member of the show. He's kind of
1: D. Butler.
2: Is it D. Butler over the last couple seasons? Mm-hmm. Okay, I remember previous iterations. I've watched this thing for so long. But when you look at the matchup that's going to decide today, that's going to decide this matchup today, does it come down to an ability to predict Justin Herbert, or are the weapons just is Herbert, is Mike McDaniel, are they so outgunned, outmanned in the weapon department that it's, if they get in a track meet, Sal Powell, it's going to be Buffalo's one lopsided advantage?
0: Well, the Bills are going to score. There's no question about it. This offense is now multidimensional. I mean, we're going to watch, of course, whether Keon Coleman is going to play, is expected to play. He's got an ankle injury, but he's looking like he's going to go. DJ Moore, he's got a shoulder injury. Their other big wide receiver, he's going to push himself hard to play. But, you know, Allen's got Dalton Kincaid, and they've got James Cook, and they've got a very good offensive line. So the Bills are going to score. The question is, can the Chargers score in this game? That's the number one issue. Yeah. Can they score, and how will they score? Will they challenge the Bills downfield? If I'm looking at the one matchup here, it's got to be the tight end, Charlie Kolar, and another tight end, Aronde Gadsden, and whether or not they can be effective in occupying the safeties of the Bills in the middle of the field so they can take some shots down the field. Remember, Lack McCaughey has caught 8 of his 10 balls thrown to him this year. So he's also very productive. If they can give Justin Herbert just a click of time, Randy, just a click, you know, extra, you know, 1 Mississippi, 2 Mississippi, 3 Mississippi, and then the ball can come out and they can get a big play. By the way, how about this little nugget for you guys? Bet you didn't have this on SportsCenter. Justin Herbert's new tight end is his brother, Patrick, who was elevated from the practice squad.
2: What?
0: Yes, and Patrick Herbert has never caught a pass in a competitive game from his brother. And if he

0: does catch a pass from his brother, it'll be the first time since, you ready for this? Since Grange threw to his brother in the Chicago Bears in the 1920s.
1: Okay. Yes, I thought you're right. We weren't going to have that one.
2: We didn't have that one.
1: Only Sal Palantonio can come up with a nugget
0: Red
1: like that ahead of this.
0: Red Grange. Yeah. Grange. Now, I got a lot of gray hair, but I was not around during that. I'm not that old, guys, okay?
2: No.
1: Come on. That's awesome. Yeah, you're right. They're going to have to score with them. The Bills, 36 points in a week one win at Houston, and then 41 points week two against the Lions. Hey, Sal Pal, how's the new barn out there in Buffalo? And I know that you're already inside the barn. How many times did you have to get stopped, or were you stopped to for people to say, yo, Sal Pal, let me get a pick?
0: No, it's not like Strusky and Randy Scott. It's not like that. I don't have that kind of firepower. By the way, you know, it's fabulous. So we just went out in the parking lot to shoot a parking lot shot, which, you know, I like to do for Sunday NFL Countdown. I love the Bills fans. You know, it's about time they got themselves a Super Bowl appearance at the very least. And this team is set up to do that if they can tighten up this defense. You know why, Randy? Because, yeah, okay, you can win one and two games, but can you go to Kansas City if you have to, or to Cincinnati if you have to, or to Baltimore if you have to in January with this defense and win a football game, or Denver? So they got to tighten up things on the back end of this defense. And I just got to say, you know, when me and the wife were sitting around the kitchen table having our raisin bran and blueberries in the morning, and we were watching you two guys, it brings a lot of joy to my life. You guys are so great on TV.
2: That is nice to see. Oh, Sal Pal, thank you. What's your better half's first name so we can shout you guys out?
0: Oh, we've been married 47 years, brother. You just got married, Gary.
1: We're 2 months in, Sal Pal.
0: we're college sweethearts. Her name is Lynn, and we try to spend as much time together. But, you know, there's always SportsCenter on in the background. You know, you got to support the family.
2: Let's go. Sal Pal, thank you. And shout out to Lynn as well, who shares you with us for months on end through the NFL season. We appreciate the insight as always. And listen, I mean, I think we're going to see a better performance, a desperate performance from the Chargers today. We'll see if it leads to the first win of their season. Sal Pal, thank you.
0: Okay, and Gary, as we like to say in my neighborhood, mazel tov on getting married, brother.
1: Man, much appreciated, Sal Pal.
2: Sal Palantonio, again, you can see that NFL matchup show. It really is outstanding. It's on ESPN2. It's on demand on ESPN Plus as well. Coming up, the Bills beat the Lions last Thursday. Blew the doors off of them. Can Detroit get right specifically on defense against a different AFC East opponent today? Plus, a playoff caliber matchup down in Jacksonville where the AFC champs are in for a fight today against the Jags. He's Gary Strysky. I'm Randy Scott. It's Countdown to Kickoff on ESPN Radio and the ESPN app.
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2: 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You ever go to a Dolphins, like, show at, like, a SeaWorld or, like, an aquatic park?
1: Yes, I have been. I have been to a Dolphins show.
2: You know, they're, like, the first three rows are, like, the splash zone. Yeah, and you gotta be careful.
1: Yeah.
2: Today, you don't want to be the first three rows because of it. It's gonna be a bloodbath.
1: Yeah,
2: because the Chiefs are gonna... Chiefs are gonna destroy the Dolphins, dude. They're gonna destroy the Dolphins.
1: I'm pretty sure it's a protected species. You can't just do that to them.
2: I meant in a figurative sense,
1: okay,
2: not a literal sense, but I made it literal by talking about the splash zone.
1: Yeah, exactly. Because you recently went to SeaWorld. You sat in the splash zone. You went to by yourself.
2: I went with my kids. I did go with my kids. And they loved it. And the water is so cold. And there's so much water.
1: Yeah.
2: And guess who doesn't care about your cellular telephonic device? Yeah. Whatever the killer whale's name is. It's not Shamu anymore.
1: Well, R.I.P.
2: It's not.
1: Obviously.
2: Sure. Yes.
1: Come on.
2: Yes.
1: I believe.
2: Okay. We're going to move on.
1: You're the one who brought
2: us. I totally did.
1: You're the one who
2: brought us to these shores.
1: Zones.
2: I did.
1: There it is.
2: Do you know him?
1: There it is.
2: Do you know Snowflake?
1: Yeah.
2: Do you call him on the phone? Jets, Lions. Not going to be a bloodbath today. As a matter of fact, I think it's going to be a track meet. And I'm going to tell you why.
1: Please go ahead.
2: You have some strong opinions on the Lions defensive coordinator.
1: I just said that I want to know more about his defensive schemes than his favorite restaurants in Miami.
2: He's a foodie.
1: You know what I mean?
2: He's just a foodie, dude.
1: And that's exactly what every fan of a football team wants their defensive coordinator to be. Just out and about, gallivanting around town, letting you know what meal, what new restaurant popped up that he would highly recommend. You know what I'm saying?
2: I know exactly.
1: Calvin Shepard, though, got the vote of confidence from Dan Campbell after Dan Campbell was faced with some questions. Back-to-back 30-point performances and a defense that just looks wind.
2: They're way too generous.
1: You just blow them over.
2: And listen, you know who handles wind? Well, Jets. And the Jets are in town.
1: Correct.
2: Now you're inside today.
1: You are inside.
2: You're back home.
1: Against old ball coach.
2: Against?
1: Old defensive coordinator Aaron Glenn, who had these Detroit Lions looking like the best team in the NFC, and they were. They played an NFC championship game, but two, three seasons ago, and now the defense is ranked 31st in the league.
2: To that point, here is Harry Douglas on Freddie and Harry here on ESPN Radio talking about the Lions and their championship window.
1: Oh.
20: The window has closed on the Detroit Lions.
2: Oh, okay.
20: And you heard Dan Campbell talk about it after that NFC championship loss to the San Francisco 49ers. He said, I told my group in the locker room, it's not a guarantee we're going to be back here. So you had to capitalize on that moment when it arose. Every year is different. They've been plagued by the injury bug.
2: Oh, yeah.
20: Ever since that moment. And even that season, they had a ton of injuries.
2: I like that host that he was with.
1: Yeah.
2: I love Freddie Coleman.
1: I like how they kept him quiet.
2: Filling in for Freddie. Yeah. He did a pretty good job.
0: Oh, yeah?
2: Harry Douglas isn't wrong. Jared Goff can continue to run that offense efficiently. Jahmyr Gibbs has come into his own. They can't keep giving him 25 touches a game. They cannot, not with Isaiah Pacheco on IR for, to start the season, but Amon-Ra St. Brown, everything offensively is working with the exception of Jameson Williams. I think JMO gets back on track today. The problem is you've got competent quarterback play right now.
1: Yep.
2: In Gangrene. You've got Geno Smith.
1: Yep.
2: I think Kenyon Sadiq has a nice day today. I think A.D. Mitchell has a nice day today. I think Garrett Wilson does whatever he wants. Breece Hall does whatever he wants because anybody does whatever they want against the Detroit Lions. So I think it's going to be a track meet today. I think it's one of these, like, fire up all your fantasy assets that are in this matchup, and I think it's going to come down late fourth quarter. Who blinks? Who blinks? Is it going to be the Jets? Is it going to be the Lions? And the fact that that's even a question right now tells you where both teams are at.
1: Which is obviously a market improvement from last year where the Jets made NFL history as the only team to never have a regular season interception. And that streak's got to break. It's 19 consecutive games, but we are going to get another example of the ultimate test, right? Like a very prolific offense via a very prolific defense in the Jets, who I think are rated second in total defense across the National Football League. Yeah, their offense has things to be left considered, but the Detroit Lions defense can't stop
2: anybody. I want to ask you about one of your favorite teams. Who are you rooting for this season?
1: You know who I'm rooting for this season?
2: Who are you rooting for, bud?
1: The Raiders.
2: What?
1: Yes.
2: Really?
1: Because you're my guy. They're undefeated, and they have a likable quarterback room.
2: What I expected. Okay, but that's a good sign for me, because in years past, you have rooted for the Patriots.
1: Yes.
2: They face the Jaguars today.
1: Yeah.
2: Both teams 1-1.
1: Yeah.
2: In which team? You got the reigning
1: Jacksonville.
2: In which team do you have more faith moving forward?
1: It's Jacksonville.
2: Yeah.
1: I think last season, and I'm pretty sure it's not some a minority opinion of the Patriots.
2: You are half Polish.
1: I am half Polish, of course. People forget Gary Strzyzewski is literally the minority in this studio, being the half Polish guy.
2: Yep,
1: but it was anomalous last year. It was such an anomaly. AFC Championship, every single break broke for the Patriots in their favor. And this season, with the schedule that they have, it's just not going to happen. And I like the Jags. They were sneaky had the fourth best record in the NFL last year, the Jags.
2: Yeah.
1: 13, 14 wins.
2: Yeah.
1: Something like that. And Liam Cohen and Trevor Lawrence, I think, have the offense finally in a position that we thought it was going to be when Trevor Lawrence was the first overall pick five, six seasons ago, whatever it was.
2: A little bit concerned if you're a Patriots fan about Drake May.
1: But the defense is incredible. The Patriots defense is really good.
2: Well, I mean, they faced Drew Locke and Aaron Rodgers.
1: I guess, yeah. Yeah.
2: You know, but
1: well, they held the Steelers to 3 points.
2: Yeah.
1: You're not going to give me that one at all? You're not going to give me any of that?
2: I'll say this. You had the stat on SportsCenter AM this morning that the Patriots have allowed 7 or fewer offensive points in the last 4 straight games,
1: something like that.
2: It's something crazy. So, yeah, the defense is legit, to be sure. Christian Gonzalez, the matchup today against, is it going to be Brian Thomas Jr.? Is it going to be Parker Washington? I'm not sure. And if you put the onus on the ground game, I kind of like what the Patriots are doing. Trevion Henderson made his season debut last week. Proved that he's a home run hitter. Mm-hmm. Problem is, Ramondre Stevenson put the ball on the ground last week. Drake May turned the football over, throwing to the wrong team over and over. I don't know that you're going to get those same mistakes from Trevor Lawrence. Now, he looked bad against the Broncos last week. Mm-hmm. He was fooled into a pick from Riley Moss and really baited him into it. I don't know that that's going to happen at home. I think that was a product of being at Mile High. I don't know that the Patriots can recreate the same urgency or mask it the same way as Denver did last week.
1: So answer your own question. Who do you have more faith in going forward? Is it the Jags, who playoff team, or was it defending AFC champs?
2: Jags. Yeah, it is the Jags. I mean, the Jags beat the brakes off of the Broncos last year. If you look at, like, common opponent.
1: Yeah.
2: And you're going year to year, first of all, which is dangerous. And you're also, it's not college football. You can't look at, like, strength of schedule or quality win necessarily, but the Patriots are playing a first-place schedule this season.
1: Yeah.
2: And I put a few American dollars
1: sure
2: down before the season on the under for the season win total.
1: Which was 7.
2: I went under 9. I went under 9.5.
1: That's a healthy bet.
2: I went under that.
1: I think that's a healthy bet, and you had a couple extra shekels in your pocket, a couple extra beans in your jeans.
2: Cause I had a couple beans in my
1: because
2: jeans.
1: Because the cameos have been coming
2: cameos
1: in hot.
2: Cameos for $16.
1: The cameos have been coming, and after fee, you're pocketing six of that.
2: Sometimes nine.
1: Come on.
2: It depends on who's taking the fee. I don't really monitor that. I just trust people.
1: We are going to learn a lot about the Patriots in the next, I was going to say two, but nay, 3 weeks.
2: Who do they have in 3 weeks?
1: They got the Jags today. Uh-huh. They got the Bills at
2: oh boy.
1: High mark next week. And then at home against the Raiders.
2: It's the second straight season they played the Raiders.
1: We should try to go to that game.
2: The Raiders beat them last year.
1: Oh, we can't go to that game. We're hosting this.
2: Yeah, that's fine. Yeah. No, that's fine. Is that one in Foxborough again?
1: Yeah.
2: Raiders beat them in Foxborough last week.
1: October 11th.
2: How do the Patriots keep catching these as home games? The fix is in. The fix is in. I'm curious to see what Josh McDaniels does today. With the ground game, I want to see the splits between Trayvon Henderson and Ramondre Stevenson. This has been a tale as old as time for New England quarterbacks. It goes to Mac Jones. It goes to Cam Newton. It goes even at the later stages of Brady. Who's your number one receiver? Do you have a bona fide number one? Because with AJ Brown on the shelf for at least three more weeks.
1: Gosh, I forgot about that.
2: Who do you have? I mean, it's Romeo Doubs is averaging 40.
1: It is Romeo Doubs.
2: He's averaging 48 yards a game.
1: Goodness gracious.
2: It's not Hunter Henry is a good red zone threat. Can he lead your team and receive? Like, I really do think it has to be the ground game. I wonder if today it's Trayvon Henderson through the air. And then I also wonder if you are Jacksonville, if you're Liam Cohen, and you know the Patriots are going to try to take away the best thing that you do, which has been Parker Washington, do you have enough to step up? Is it Brenton Strange at tight end? Is it the ground game with Chris Rodriguez and Bashaul Tutin? I don't know. Don't look at me like that. That's his name. His last name is Tutin. You need to grow up, dude. You gotta grow up for me one time. You do. So anyway.
1: Stop it.
2: Anywho.
1: You can't look at me like
2: I'm
1: that.
2: I'm just taking a
1: gander. Tell me his name.
2: Say his name. What's his name?
1: That's BT, bro. That's BT.
2: That's BT.
1: No, that's my boy BT. That's gosh, these numbers are bad for the receiving on the Patriots. But leading receivers, Romeo Doubs with 3 receptions and 96 yards on the season.
2: That's not great.
1: You know what? Hey.
2: That's a half for Devontae Adams last week.
1: Straight up. Goodness gracious, that's bad.
2: It's not good.
1: Be tooting. Hey.
2: Hey.
1: Be tooting.
2: Hey. Hey.
1: And
2: I'm more of this coffee.
1: These numbers stink.
2: I'm more of this coffee in the studio. We're going to see who the real Jacksonville running back is. Coming up next hour, we're getting in some wagers for today's slate. Pam Maldonado going to join us with some hella insight. Gary Streisand, oh, Randy Scott. Countdown to kickoff on ESPN Radio.
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28: Welcome in to the Buffalo Bills pregame show here on the Buffalo Bills Radio Network. We are outside the outer concourse at the new Highmark Stadium in Orchard Park for what I think, it's not quite football weather, but what is a glorious 1 p.m. start of an afternoon for the Bills and the Chargers. I'm Chris Trapasso, co-host of the Bills pregame show, joined by my esteemed colleague, Mitch Morse. Mitch, how was the trip up and this morning, seeing all the festivities and what is, what I think, especially growing up here, a classic, the one or two that we get a year, warm weather, 1 p.m. start for the Bills?
29: Yeah, listen, a 1 p.m. start in September in Western New York. You can tell they film Hallmark movies out here, right? Like Easter, and this is very Hallmark-esque. The sun's hitting, that's the new stadium, just the perfect hue. The people are out and about eating little ice creams. And I was telling you off air, you know, there's a lot of anticipation last week in regards to the tailgate scene. I had some friends come by, and I was telling them, like, listen, this is going to change. It's a religious experience. And then you hear it, and you see it. I mean, because this concourse where we are is right in between the gates and the actual stadium, mm-hmm. and it was slammed. People were so excited to get into the stadium last week. And this felt, because walking from the facility over here and actually being immersed in the tailgating scene, it felt like old hat.
28: Mm-hmm.
29: And that's not a bad thing. Like, it felt like people were abuzz. It's a 1 o'clock game. Burgers and libations were being consumed at the 10 a.m. hour, and it just seems like we're ready to rock and roll.
28: Yeah, I actually got a video last week. It kind of looked like Running of the Bulls when the gates actually opened, like whatever it was, 3 hours before the game, that we had so many people, droves of Bills fans running in. Not as much early on, because I think you're right. People are now starting to settle in
29: yep.
28: to their tailgate. All right, we park here now. We park on this side of the street instead of that side of the street. And a lot more of what I grew up remembering what a Bills tailgate looks like and actually smells like out there.
29: Well, the thing is, they knew they could get in at any time. Everyone got keys to the stadium last week, so there's no need to get in here early. You can open your own door there, bud.
28: This Bills-Chargers game is presented by Wegmans. Speaking of tailgating, Wegmans is the official tailgate headquarters of the Buffalo Bills, and this year's edition of the Bring the Storm ice cream is now available in stores.
29: Hey.
28: This is the proud partner of a Huddle for Hunger game, which is helping fight food insecurity in the region.
29: And we don't just, we're not your average broadcasters and or journalists. We're boots on the ground, and we made sure to have a good taste test of this ice cream. It is rambunctious.
28: It's like, it's vanilla, but there's some cake bits in it, and it's like, hits you with the most intense vanilla flavor that I think I've ever had.
29: That's love is what it is. That's, they put a lot of love and soul into that.
28: All right, so like I said, I mean, if you're out here, if you're driving in your car waiting in traffic, you're about to get out, you can tell. It's like the sun is out. It's partly cloudy, but we have what I think is going to be a really awesome setting. We got it certainly in week two.
29: No doubt.
28: Like the night game, I said afterward, it felt like the Super Bowl in week two. Like just the new stadium, the fireworks, the bright lights. But now we're getting like what I think will be a totally different aesthetic, obviously. We do still have the red end zone, but I think this is going to be, in terms of how the game will look, what a lot of people envisioned when they saw this new stadium.
29: Listen, last week was an anomaly in the best sense, right? There was so much anticipation coming up for it. And I told you, listen, night games in here are brilliant. It felt like it was built for night games. Mm-hmm. That being said,
28: agreed.
29: It feels like, to me, Buffalo Bills football is meant to be a 1 o'clock home game on a Sunday beautiful afternoon.
28: We were seeing each other so much, and then we had a 10-day layoff.
29: Yeah.
28: But even though this Bills-Lions, or the Bills-Lions game does feel like it's very much in the rearview mirror, I think it does make sense because it was the Bills' most recent game to kind of go over some thoughts or just some general takeaways. We don't have to spend, you know, 45 minutes on this, but some general takeaways from not even just the Lions game, but a two-game sample in what you really liked from the Bills offensively and even defensively entering week three today.
29: Yeah. We've talked about it ad nauseum on this show, right? But their ability to get in different flavors of 12 and 13 personnel and just how multiple they can be. I mean, you're seeing guys who are lined up on the line of scrimmage, three-point stances going out straight for routes or being involved. I know, we've been away from each other, but I've been looking at what you've been doing and just the percentages of, I mean, like a Dalton Kincaid lining up purely, you know, split, you know, his time split out and actually attached to the line of scrimmage. Their ability to, week one wasn't exactly the run game that they wanted, but it was also show that this offense is able to pivot.
28: Mm-hmm.
29: You know, when the run, which is their meat and potatoes, isn't going well, it's not hit the panic button. They're able to kind of into these situations in which the game is dictated and in which the game is asked and required from them.
28: But how about last week, too, against the Lions? DJ Moore goes down in the first half, and it's not that Josh Allen stopped throwing the football, but you could tell that Joe Brady made that on-the-fly, real-time, in-game adjustment. They pounded the rock in the second half. They utilized 13 personnel, which is three tight ends on the field. It must have been music to your ears to see and feel all of those ground game runs from James Cook in the second half.
29: Well, it's just so effective, right? It keeps your offense on the field, keeps their offense off. It's always good to be able to establish a game to win first and second down, which gives you options on third down to get those explosives and or just to continue matriculating the ball down the field. It's just a great opportunity for this team to, I mean, run it when they need to. Run it down your throat when you know it's coming. Like, that's a gift in itself. And also, in those moments, like a DJ Moore going down, for an offensive lineman, a run game is a great opportunity to get your feet wet and kind of feel out how the game's going, how your guy's playing, and that always translates to helping a ton in the pass game.
28: Very quick segue there from DJ Moore before I get back to tight ends. Adam Schefter, ESPN insider that everyone follows on all the socials, tweeted a few minutes ago that it is expected that DJ Moore will suit up and be on the field today for the Bills. He was questionable, carried that questionable injury designation after practice on Friday. Keon Coleman, also questionable, also set to play. So on the injury front, and we will get into the Chargers, how banged up they are, the Bills are in pretty good shape entering week three, especially at wide receiver.
29: There's no rhyme and reason sometimes for the ebbs and flows of teams and their injured and their ability to come back. It just seems like the Bills in this offseason, they've established what they want from the sports science department. From what my understanding, talking to these guys, it's a very symbiotic relationship.
28: Mm.
29: What's going on? People are trusting the people whose jobs it is to make sure and create these practice plans. And, you know, so often football is trust your gut. But that's when you usually need to double down and trust the people who know what they're talking about, right?
28: Like, trust
29: so you come off of a bad practice or a bad game, you want to hammer it and get going. trust the people you've set in place to do their job. Mm-hmm. And you seem, and it's not exclusive, like we said, like injuries are freaky and they can happen to anyone. But in these, especially these soft tissues and these things like that, we're reaping the reward rather as a fan base, as an organization, from people doing that beautifully.
28: You're listening to the Bills pregame show here on the Buffalo Bills Radio Network. Chris Trapasso and Mitch Morrison, outside of my co-hosting duties on this show and being able to talk to you for over 4 hours every Bills game day, which has been sensational, I'm also the site producer at Buffalo Rumblings, and I wrote this week that you mentioned it. The Bills have been seemingly in 13 personnel more than any other team.
29: Right.
28: Only one team, the Rams, have a higher percentage of three tight ends on the field, 13 personnel in the NFL. 33.8% of Buffalo's offensive snaps have come in 13 personnel. That is putting a huge strain on the Texans defense, on the Lions defense, and I'm sure this Chargers defense today. Is it a run? Is it a pass? Normally 13 personnel is like a dead giveaway that it's going to be a run, but when you have capable pass catchers at tight end, certainly like Dalton Kincaid and even Dawson Knox and Jackson Hawes, who we haven't really seen get going yet, it really keeps those defenses honest.
29: What I love is we're at a juncture in this season where when you get into 12 and 13 personnel as a team, it's to open up your pass game. But now the Bills have shown that there's so much of a threat in the pass game out of 12 and 13 personnel, it's probably going to start opening up the run game even more, just as the guy's ability to, of course, get into the blocking situations and, you know, being helpful mm-hmm. in that pass game in regards to these play actions, but also just I'm blown away with the amount of just pure dead sprint out of their pass, you know, routes that these guys are running uh-huh. out of these 12 or 13 personnels.
28: Yeah, you mentioned it earlier, Dalton Kincaid has an inline snap percentage. That means attached to the line of scrimmage. When you think of a tight end, he's in a three-point stance on the line of scrimmage. 51% of the time. That is drastically higher than he ever has been in his first three seasons in Buffalo. And I wrote about it this week at Buffalo Rumblings. If you're on your phone, definitely get into the game day chat.
29: Where can you find Buffalo?
28: It's literally BuffaloRumblings.com.
29: Oh, excellent.
28: Or you can download the...
29: It's that easy.
28: Okay, BuffaloRumblings.com or download the SB Nation app. All the communities there, you get real-time updates. It's a great community to be a part of, just in the comments section, your second screen during this game. But I wrote that this week because I wanted to see, like, how often have they been using Kincaid? Because the first three seasons, he was used like a slot receiver. Mm-hmm. They used him 20-30% in line, but mostly in the slot, even a little bit outside at wide receiver. This year, I think the bulked-up Dalton Kincaid, they feel better about him as a blocker. Do you think that adding more weight and being more focused on having a concerted effort to the blocking game is actually opening up things for Kincaid as a receiver?
29: 100%. And I'm going to get into the weeds a little bit here, but everyone's frame is so different. Like mm-hmm. your healthy frame, your frame to be able to play your job, do it consistently, do it well, but also stay healthy. And that's so dependent on your structure, your biomechanics, all sorts of jargon that I don't totally understand. But it took me till year 7 to find out wow. what weight I needed to play at to be consistently available. But I was talking to Dalton at the, we did a little live show at 1812 Tavern, had a really fun time, talk about libations. It was flowing. But I was just asking about, like, you know, we're going through statistics. He's on pace for 1900 yards, all this stuff. I'm like, what's the secret sauce, man? And he just sat there and was like, I don't know, I'm just feeling really comfortable in my job and what I'm doing and where I'm at right now and healthy. And it's just sometimes it just takes you as a player, as a person in general, to get your flavor, to figure out exactly what you need to be the best version of yourself and what the team needs from you. Sometimes it just takes some time. We're really kind of finding that fun juncture as a fan base and an organization.
28: Sure, that's fascinating, that getting into what your actual correct playing weight, playing condition is. And maybe it's just taken Dalton Kincaid a few years to ultimately get to that. All right, we are here on the Bills pregame show on the Buffalo Bills Radio Network. It is a glorious afternoon. A lot more to get to on the run game, 13 personnel, what we've seen from James Cook, ahead of Bills and Chargers at 1 p.m. inside the new Highmark Stadium. We are going to step aside here. And after the break, we are going to talk to Bills legend of the game, former wide receiver Lee Evans. You are listening to the Bills pregame show. This is Buffalo Bills football.
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28: Welcome back to the Buffalo Bills Radio Network pregame show. Chris Trapasso joined by Mitch Morse here on the Bills Radio Network. And we're also joined right now. He just popped into our booth. Bills legend of the game, former wide receiver Lee Evans. Lee, how's it going today?
39: Oh, man, doing great. What a day.
28: Were you stuck in traffic a little bit?
39: Yeah, that traffic was brutal.
28: It's brutal.
39: It was more brutal than before.
28: Mitch was referencing that he feels like this environment today more so than the home opener in week two, it was more like a classic Bills tailgate where people were hanging out at the tailgates more so than trying to get into the stadium.
39: Yeah, I mean, it was, I mean, you just got people and things everywhere. And so, you know, it, I mean, it was a great sight to see. I mean, I passed the Jim Kelly field and seeing a lot of new things that they got going on over here. So it was great to see, but it was, you know, just kind of sitting and watching coming up here.
28: This is not the first time that you've been the Bills legend of the game, correct?
39: No.
28: You've been
39: no.
28: in how many other times? Because Mitch had quite a memorable time last year.
39: I don't remember a thing. they gave me that thing. I was hammered. Yeah. I've done it. This is my third time.
28: Third time. Okay.
39: Beautiful
28: but
39: experience. This one is going to be, you know, this one's going to be memorable here now, this new stadium.
40: Now, did they walk you through? Because it is different. Like, it used to be just on the field. They give you a mic. They built you out a stage, my friend. It's a whole thing.
39: And,
40: Bruce did it well.
39: Dude. Yeah.
40: Yeah. No, you're going to crush. It's really fun. I think you're going to enjoy the heck out of it.
39: Yeah, I'm looking forward to it. I mean, it looks beautiful coming in, just, you know, the sight line coming in, the excitement around it. I'm excited to be here. We got a great day, so I'm looking forward to it.
28: We were thinking, which we're going to get the inactive list in about 13 minutes here at 11:30. We were thinking going into this interview that either one of DJ Moore or Keon Coleman were not going to play today, which would probably have prompted rookie Skylar Bell to make his NFL debut. We'll see. Maybe he will be active for the first time today. Your rookie season in 2004 was a tremendous rookie season. You still hold a lot of Bills rookie records at wide receiver. But I'm just going to still ask you about it because eventually we are going to see Skylar Bell on the field for the Bills throughout the season. He's got to contribute. What was your biggest, I mean, I know it was a while ago, but I know it was such a productive season. What was the biggest hurdle to get over or welcome to the NFL moment that you had to learn to be able to hit the ground running as well as you did back in 2004?
39: Yeah, I mean, this is a completely different game than college, right? Mm-hmm. You know, what you consider open in college, mm-hmm. right, is the margin for error is so much slimmer in the NFL, right? Yes, the speed, yes, the strength, but, you know, the level of detail that you have to be on top of to even give yourself a chance to be open matters a lot.
28: Would you say that press coverage at the line, that corners are just more skilled and stronger at the line of scrimmage? Because me, I always say this every show, I love the NFL draft, put my NFL draft hat on. So many free releases in college that in the NFL it seems to be few and far between. Was that something thing for you that took some time for you to understand, hey, my release package has to be a lot more diverse as a pro than it was at Wisconsin?
39: Well, absolutely. Absolutely. I mean, you're playing against grown men and, you know, guys who have been playing in the league for a long time and, you know, I've seen a lot of guys come and go. And so it does take time to develop. Fortunately for me, when I came in, you know, we had a pretty veteran defense and a lot of guys on that defense, Nate Clemens, Troy Vincent, right, I was able to work with in training camp after practice, right? We would just go through releases and I would get jammed up and, you know, frustrated, but, you know, just keep working. And those guys really, you know, really did a great job of trying to help prepare me to, you know, play on Sundays and, you know, have the confidence to go out here and make plays against other defenses because, I mean, they were, you know, they're all pro players.
28: For sure.
40: Well, with that, with a young player who's probably embarking on his first outing, when you had such a prolific rookie season, there's two schools of thought, or there's two things that rookies try to do to get themselves kind of to jump, make that next hurdle to mitigate that gap. It's either to quiet the mind or to open it up to onboard more information. As a young player, was it more like, I'm in my own head, I need to let myself play, or I need to be a little bit more detail-oriented to kind of get all the encompassing information I need to do my job?
39: No, you just got to play. You know, the more free you can play, the better you'll play, sure. Right? And it helps to have a seasoned veteran, very good quarterback to help you navigate through that,
28: sure.
39: Where he can kind of take some of that edge off you and, you know, can kind of tell you someplace, sometimes where to go, what to do, and, you know, so you can just play free.
40: It's easier said than done.
39: Yeah, absolutely.
28: You're listening to the Bills pregame show here on the Buffalo Bills Radio Network. We're joined by Lee Evans, who will be the legend of the game today for Bills Chargers at 1 p.m. Lee, of course, and I know this, I grew up in this area, I watched the game, holds the franchise record for receiving yards in the game, 265.
40: Good Lord.
28: In 2006, my freshman year of college.
40: Still looks like he can give you about a buck 20 out
28: there. He probably could give you a buck 20 today. Two 83-yard touchdowns in the same game, which is incredible, in the first quarter, correct?
39: Yeah.
28: I want to ask you, I want to segue off that. What we've seen through two games with DJ Moore, I think beyond just his presence and the fact that the Bills have that true number one X receiver again, is what he's been able to do vertically, getting down the field. That was really your forte in Buffalo and throughout your NFL career. Can you speak to the difficulty of not just being faster than the other guy, but the intricacies that go into actually translating the 4.4 flat speed that you ran at the combine into being a productive downfield receiver, tracking the football, and making those big plays down the field?
39: Yeah, I mean, you have a lot of guys who are fast.
28: Exactly. It's not just about the speed.
39: It's not just about the speed. You have to be able to make those plays down the field, right? And that's the real threat. That's the real danger. And so, I mean, DJ's been doing it for a long time now, mm-hmm. and he's been doing it in stadiums, not just a dome, right? So he's been in, you know, climate. So, you know, you feel confident about him being able to do this, not only right now, but as we, you know, as the season goes along and the weather gets a little worse, and, you know, so to have that threat, especially for somebody like Josh Allen, I mean, it just opens up the field dramatically.
28: I got to ask you, too, I'm going to keep my NFL draft hat on, to get nitty-gritty with scouting. Can you explain how important it is to stack a cornerback and, like, what that is when you're running one of those verticals down the sideline? Because a lot of times, whether you're watching draft prospects, you're watching a rookie, they get open, but they don't necessarily stack that corner, and then the ball ends up getting broken up when it probably should have been a completion.
39: Yeah. I mean, that's a big part of, especially running routes down the field, right? And that vertical pass threat, right? And it's basically just trying to get on top of the DB, not just be ahead of him, right?
28: Gotcha.
39: It's being on top of him so he's behind you,
28: mm-hmm.
39: right? So you can make a play out in front of you.
28: And it gives a throwing lane, too.
39: Right. And so it gives you some space to catch the ball. It gives the quarterback, you know, some space to throw the ball,
28: mm-hmm.
39: right? If you're just pinned on the sideline, there's a small window for the quarterback to throw the ball. It has to be perfect. Whereas if you can stack the quarterback, save yourself some room, and then you have the ability to, you know, to adjust, make some difficult plays.
40: Well, you were talking a little bit, maybe two answers ago, about the difficulty of performing your job just when the weather starts getting a little bit dumpier here,
39: mm-hmm.
40: right? It's part of the gig. We all enjoy the experience. Today is not that day.
39: Mm-hmm.
40: It's a beautiful day, and you have a really fun two-hour slate here coming up. I know we talked a little bit about the stadium in itself, but what are you looking forward to enjoy the actual experience of New Highmark?
39: Oh, man, I've heard so much about the stadium from so many people. I can't wait to see it. I tell you one of the biggest things that I'm super excited about, and you know, this is just a me thing in this. When I saw it on TV last week, I mean, I was super excited that this was a grass field. It's just a whole different element. It's a whole different feel when you go to a grass field stadium. The smell, the feel, the everything. And so I'm excited to get down on there and see what it's all about.
40: Ball guy.
28: From that, yeah, definitely football guy there. That's a football guy observation. Beyond that, did you like playing more on grass field just for the injury help more so than artificial turf?
39: Everything. I mean, everything about the grass.
28: Cutting is easier.
39: It's just, you know, it's just more natural, right?
28: Mm-hmm.
39: I mean, it's kind of like backyard football, right?
28: Yeah.
39: You know, so many games, you know, you don't see many games now where guys leave with grass stains and muddy and dirty, right? I mean, that's just part of the game.
28: That's
39: part of the fun, and that's football. So, when you have grass stadiums, you have that element, you have that feel, and I love it.
40: Well, you were probably with the actual AstroTurf too,
39: yeah.
40: So you, there's some serious
39: yeah.
40: burns you're
39: yeah.
40: having to deal
39: yeah.
40: with.
39: Yeah, so that's
40: but
39: no fun.
40: Speaking on to that, it's just like, not only it's the breaking, it's what it does to the joints, the
39: yeah.
40: psyche. It's really
39: yeah.
40: fun. And for an offensive lineman, this is just me, the game slows down a little bit,
39: because yeah.
40: not everyone's talk about 4-4 speed. When those D tackles start having 4-4 speed, you just want to go home.
39: That's
40: and
39: a
40: take
39: problem. A nap. That's a problem.
28: All right, that is Lee Evans joining us here on the Buffalo Bills pregame show.
39: Thank you very much, Lee,
28: for joining us. Have a great time as a legend of the game today.
39: I appreciate it. Thank you.
28: You do have that stage now. You do have to follow Bruce Smith, but I think you'll do a completely
40: what a beautiful experience,
28: fine
40: man.
28: Job. It's going to be awesome. We have to take a break here on the Bills pregame show. Coming up next, it is the Bills Radio Booth Roundtable. We will join Chris Brown and Eric Wood here in our booth, the outer concourse right outside the new Highmark Stadium. You are listening to the Bills pregame show, and this is the Buffalo Bills Radio Network.
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28: Welcome back to the Buffalo Bills pregame show here on the Buffalo Bills Radio Network. 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And now it is time for our Bills Radio Booth Roundtable with Chris Brown and Eric Wood. We're crammed here inside the Bills Radio Network booth, but it's a snug fit. We have to talk, I think, first, guys, about as much as this is a game that the Bills have to come out and handle their business, the Chargers' injuries up front, tight end, backup offensive lineman. Eric, what do you do as a team going into a game like this where you're so banged up, either from a Bills perspective or when you were on the Bills, when you're like, man, we're third string left guard, we're down to our backup tackle, backup center. What is that like?
12: Yeah, you find ways to adjust, and you got to make that work where, you know, with their tight end situation right now, 12 personnel, 13 personnel, lightly off the table. Well, mm-hmm. Alec Ingold, the fullback, so now we adjust to more 21 personnel, more 11 personnel, so we can get the guys that are healthy out there. And then you try and protect, you know, some of these, like the interior line, they got to try to protect those guys. So whether that's quicker throws, maybe move the pocket some with some play-action rollouts, I think you can expect to see that from Justin Herbert and Mike McDaniel today. And then me and Chris were talking upstairs. This, I don't know if it's as extreme of a game plan as when Mitch was playing and Mike McDaniel and the Dolphins came up here in the playoffs. They had Skylar Thompson starting at quarterback, and they essentially just tried to play keep away with us the whole game and see if we would make mistakes. You know, this is everyone keeps talking about, this is a desperate Chargers team. You know, are they going to take shots down the field or bring more blitzes? I almost think they just try and control the game with the run game today. Even though this Bills defense has been great against the run so far through two games, you got to try and test them on the ground and just see if you can hold the ball some and keep this Bills offense off the field.
40: Speaking of kind of piggybacking off the injury thing, especially the young offensive line, my cortisol spikes seeing this, this is the third game for this young center, right?
12: Right.
40: They bring in Tyler Biotic, who's an established veteran in this league, and then I think first pad of practice, torn ACL. You have Jake Slaughter coming in. Do you remember your first opportunity to go out there and kind of command this huddle as a young player, all that that's entails, especially bringing a new offensive coordinator in? How do you not only, if you're a coaching staff or maybe the quarterback who's already kind of going through his own thing right now, help alleviate some of that stress, and how do you mitigate that gap as a young player, especially as center?
12: Oh, that's a great question. And you know, you got the silent count that everyone's got to adjust to where they all have to be on the same page. This is a Mike McDaniel offense that has really struggled on the road when he was the head coach of the Dolphins, because everything's so timing based. Mm-hmm. They run as much pre-snap motion as anyone in the league, and you're trying to time all that up with a center getting his first start on the road ever. And so you likely keep it a pretty vanilla game plan, especially early, to try to take a lot off of his plate. You could see some more exotic looks on third down from this, you know, Bills defense, just to try to confuse those guys and see if you can get some free hitters. But you're doing all you can to take it off his plate, and I don't envy him. You know, my first start at center actually came my second year midway through the season when we had an injury to our center. I was playing guard prior. So luckily I had gotten my feet wet before I got my first start at center. But yeah, it's something you gotta just own.
40: Humbling experience.
12: No doubt. No doubt.
28: Chris, we can't ignore beyond the Chargers injuries that these are two teams that entering this game are going in completely different directions. Before the season, we thought, hey, you know, week three against the Chargers, that's like, you know, two AFC contenders. Bills 2-0. Cruising, the Chargers 0-2 with identical 26-14 losses. What did you gather from being embedded with the Bills throughout the week, hearing from Joe Brady, that how they are approaching this game, so it's not that classic trap game where they come out flat and they allow a team that's reeling to really be in this game late?
13: Yeah, I think more than anything they focus

0: Herbert, mm-hmm. who is going to play tight end, number 81 in your program today. But that's great news for the Bills with Coleman and DJ Moore both up and ready to roll.
1: The gamblers out there might like an anytime touchdown, you know, Herbert to Herbert. I bet he's got pretty good odds.
0: Little brother to brother.
1: Yeah.
0: I was trying to think of the brother combinations in the league on the same team. I remember that Jack and Joel Youngblood played together for the Rams, but that's going way back. There's got to be some others here along through the course of history that I'm just not thinking
2: There's
0: of.
2: Some Watts, the Watt brothers.
0: Did they ever play on the same team?
3: The Steelers.
0: Fullback did.
2: Hayward.
0: The fullback.
2: You're right, same team.
1: The
2: Hayward.
1: Other brother.
0: The Hayward brothers, yep. The
2: but
0: Hayward
2: never
0: brothers.
2: Never a situation where the quarterback could have thrown a touchdown to his
3: brother. Directly impact
2: the
3: living
2: so.
3: Of the other.
2: No, that's true. Eric, I wanted to ask you, as a former center, I always say it to Mitch, that being a former center, that you have such a good grasp of like everything that's going on with the offense. I know everyone thinks, oh, it's the quarterback, but you're understanding protections, understanding how the game plan is going to be, what the philosophy is going to be on offense. In our prep meeting this week, Mitch mentioned that what he saw on film, the marriage between Mike McDaniel and Justin Herbert just seems out of sync. That I think we all thought, man, imagine Mike McDaniel with Justin Herbert with the big arm, stronger arm than Tua, more mobile. It just hasn't looked right in terms of the schematics. Is there anything specific or even general that you've seen that has made Justin Herbert getting hit a lot more and just not accentuating his talent in this new offense?
1: Well, I'll say this. They really have struggled to run the football, and some of that's maybe the injuries on the interior line. But, you know, a lot of what Mike McDaniel wants to do is he wants to establish a run game, and they had explosive backs down in Miami, use the play action to have quick timing-based throws. And it's essentially a Shanahan offense, a McVay mm-hmm. offense,
2: yeah.
1: that he has added some kind of creativity with different motions and – you know, they played with a big fullback and some, you know, some different tendencies, I guess. But when you can't establish the run and you don't have a quarterback that looks super comfortable with this timing-based offense, and look, when they were setting the league on fire in Miami, they had Tyreek Hill, Jalen Waddle, and Devon Achane, three of the fastest players in the league at their respective positions, mm-hmm. and they were matchup nightmares, and then those guys got the ball in space,
2: yeah.
1: and could really expose you. Omarion Hampton, he's got some speed, but he's kind of a bigger back.
0: Yeah, he's a hammer.
1: Ladd McConkey is not a Jalen Waddle or a Tyreek Hill as far as explosiveness goes, a Quentin Johnson. To me, like, the personnel is not necessarily matching what they want to do, and because of that, I'm with you, Mitch. They just look uncomfortable. We were just upstairs rewatching some of that Raiders game, and they make dumb mistakes. You know, Herbert's thrown three picks. He's got two lost fumbles. They had six fumbles in the game a week ago. It's just.
0: And six drop passes.
1: Yeah, disjointed. It just doesn't look like it's an offense with a plan. Okay, here's how we're going to attack. Like a Shanahan-style offense,
0: I know, dude.
1: Should be good in the wide zone. You're going to run the play action off of it, and then it's quick timing-based throws that are generally very O-line friendly, and the ball's just not coming out quick enough.
0: All right, so let me ask two linemen here this question, because we know that Harbaugh's run game is rooted in a gap scheme, and McDaniels is rooted in a zone scheme, but we're not asking linemen to split the atom. to go from one to the other, right? Like, that's not a monumental task to
1: switch
0: that, right?
1: It's not monumental, but there are certain nuances that you just learn over time, and it's different fits. And I know exactly what you're saying. When we hired Rick Dennison in 2017, we switched to a more wide zone style offense, and we watched a ton of Houston film. Our offensive line didn't look like Houston's did, especially through OTAs, training camp,
0: correct.
1: And the unison they were in now.
0: Okay.
1: But no, to your point, it's not.
0: What do you think, Mitch?
3: It's a marriage of both, right? Like, cause to his point, right? Like, you got to be able to peak at the right time, and you hope especially to establish some remnants of a run game prior to training camp, right? But at the same time, you have to kind of, and this is what the thing that the Mike McDaniels Herbert thing has kind of thrown me for a loop is, like, it seems like he's asked Herbert to meet him more than 50-50, and you brought in to accentuate a very good guy already. So, we could have the same coaches, the same players, even here in the Bills, and 1 year you're a zone team, 1 year you're an outside zone team or a pin and pull team, and I couldn't tell you the rhyme or reason.

0: It was just a flavor of the year. So it's
1: all right. Flavor of the year that's probably matched to the personnel, maybe whether that's running back or whoever. And look, when James Cook came in into the NFL, he wasn't a super experienced running back at Georgia. His vision now allows them to run just duo or zone as many times as they want.
2: And he figures out the rest.
1: And he can make it look like three different plays, and they'll run duo three times in a row just based upon his vision. Well, he wasn't capable, likely, of doing that early on in his career, but he's developed into that. That allows them now that they can call, you know, we're more of a mid-zone team than a wide zone.
2: So I want to take this a step further with their offense, because I agree with your point about the receiving core not matching up to what McDaniel had in Miami. I also think what is not matching up to what McDaniel had in Miami is Herbert as opposed to Tua. Tua was a very, as we know, anticipatory thrower because he did not have the arm strength and had to get it there early, back foot, ball out, you know, sometimes rainbow shots just to get it to the place. Herbert has never been an anticipatory thrower in his life because he never had to be because he's got a strong arm. And now he gets back there and McDaniel wants it out and it's not out. And to me, it's disrupting the whole timing of their passing game. Are you guys seeing that?
3: You can't neuter an already established quarterback, a guy we've seen play at a substantial level. I mean, reading about what they were talking about in training camp, like, oh, Justin's doing a very good job of learning this new footwork. I'm like, okay. He's totally fine with it. Yeah. Marry your system to a guy who can play football than rather kind of have half of both things.
2: Right. Because my point is, like, Herbert's never had to be an anticipatory thrower because he's got the arm strength to get it there when he sees the guy's open already. He doesn't have to get it there two steps before the guy's out of his break like Tua did.
1: And now, as the season goes on, you would assume that they'll progress and kind of marry that together. And, heck, maybe desperate times caused them this week to say, for Jim Harbaugh to walk in and, you know, just speculating, he might have said, Mike, I need you to do more of what Justin does well. And maybe that's what this desperation game looks like.
2: They're going to strip it down, right? Yeah. Like, how much pre-snap motion? These guys run pre-snap motion almost 80% of the time. It's second in the league. They're going to strip that down, too, you would think.
3: I mean, you have to breathe some life, these guys, right? Like, they're feeling, we're all professionals. We all want to succeed. And these are when you have those candid conversations. Like, don't wait till week 7 or 8. Right now is this pivotal moment for this team. Hopefully they do it next week, but we'll figure it out.
4: 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Chris Brown and Eric Wood, thanks for joining us as always, guys.
1: For sure.
4: We'll hear from Brownie later in this pregame show. 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Plenty more to get to here in the Bills pregame show. 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

0: Welcome back to the Buffalo Bills pregame show here on the Buffalo Bills Radio Network. A glorious afternoon, or I guess late morning here in Orchard Park ahead of Bills and Chargers at 1 p.m. It's past 11:30. That means that the inactive list is out. If you listened to our last segment, the Bills Radio Booth Roundtable with Chris Brown and Eric Wood, Chris Brown teased the inactive list, and today's inactive list is presented by the Barnes Firm. 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So who is suiting up for the Bills? Who is not? The inactive list today, TJ Sanders, which is not necessarily a surprise, Jude Bowery and Armaj Reed Adams, the two rookie blockers, Mike Dana, who contributed kind of in an emergency appearance last week when Ed Oliver popped up on the inactive list before the Lions game, rookie Jalen Kilgore and rookie Skylar Bell. Like we said when we were talking with Bills legend of the game today, Lee Evans, we were expecting one of the two of DJ Moore or Keon Coleman would not be on the field today, but they're both going to play. So DJ Moore, Keon Coleman, both active. Ed Oliver also active. That was your Barnes Firm active and inactive list. But before we get to the top of the hour, we have a special interview. Our senior team reporter, Maddie Glab, got to talk with Fox Sports' Aaron Andrews earlier today. Let's go to that interview now.
1: Aaron, thanks so much for taking the time to do this with us. I know you have a busy morning getting ready for the game, so we appreciate it.
2: No, this is amazing. This is the first time I've actually walked out onto the field to see the new stadium. We talked, obviously, a little bit to Josh Allen this week about it. I talked to Spencer Brown. It's amazing. Wow. Incredible. First 1 o'clock game, right?
1: First 1 o'clock game here. You
2: Amazing.
1: Guys get the second game. What were your impressions driving in?
2: You know what? I'm going to do the interview.
1: Yeah,
2: how
1: yeah.
2: loud was it on that Thursday night game? I was asking Josh when he ran out.
1: He ran out, it was deafening.
2: Oh, my
1: I was up in the 200 level, and I got emotional
2: because
1: of how loud it got. The fans are so special, and they designed this place to have the fans be louder, and you felt that in the first game.
2: Spencer Brown actually told me it feels like you're in a foxhole. This is one of my hits today. Like he said, it, instead of kind of bowing out, it feels like the fans are on top of you. So I'm excited to see that and to feel that. I had joked around with your quarterback. Thank God you didn't trip when you ran out. Can you imagine? If he had, that's so much pressure.
1: And the people following him and cell phones out of the tunnel, I couldn't imagine
2: tripping.
1: He's a
2: beauty. He never would, though.
1: Yeah.
2: He does handles it all so well.
1: Speaking of Josh Allen, what a start to the season that the quarterback has had. Leading the NFL in total touchdowns right now. What's caught your eye about his play?
2: Good for him. I mean, first of all, he's a guy that, you know, we obviously stay neutral, you know, when we're covering teams, but he's just so wonderful, accommodating, fantastic to deal with. Excited for him. In our production meeting last night, we went through graphics of, you know, guys he could tie, guys he could surpass in terms of rushing touchdowns, what he's done throwing the ball, and just, I mean, you saw all the emotion out of this guy last year after they lost in the playoffs, and obviously with Joe Brady, you know, taking over the reins and what he wants to do, and everybody you talk to within this organization in town is we just want to get this guy to the promised land, right? You want to get this guy to a Super Bowl, you want to get him to win it, and just the numbers he's put up, like, wow, what a start, but it's only week three, right?
1: It's only week three, so you can't jump the gun too fast.
2: No way, but we all do in the media, right?
1: It's easy to get excited about what we've seen so far. You've gotten to cover Allen since he's came into the NFL, now 9 years in. Where has he grown most in your eyes?
2: Well, I actually, you know, I unfortunately, we don't get to spend a lot of time around you guys.
1: It's
2: this, I feel like, is only my third or fourth game. I know, covering Josh. It's really a special treat when we get to come see you guys. But I was talking to Spencer Brown about it, and he, you know, has such a great sense of humor and a hilarious way of putting things. Maybe one of my new favorite offensive linemen. He was just talking about, like, schematically and where he's grown on the field, and just, he's always had the command of the huddle, but, like, things he's able to do, obviously, and the magic he's able to create when he's on the run and so forth. So just listening to Spencer, listening to Deion Dawkins, guys just talk about how he's a lot more free now. He's enjoying it. Josh was telling us having an offensive-minded coach really helps a lot. No thumbs down to anyone that was here before,
1: but
2: you know, you feel different when an offensive-minded coach is you know, at the reins. So it's all really exciting, and obviously he's talked about his gorgeous new baby and his wife and his life, so he just seems so happy. Good for him.
1: Deion Dawkins said early in the season, you know, Josh Allen has dad strength now, and I'm excited to see what that dad strength looks like.
2: Okay, I gotta be honest. Dad strength, I mean, listen,
1: mom strength.
2: Shout out to all the dads out there, but, you know, he was talking about how the baby's sleeping well and everything like that, but, man, wait wait till she starts talking and running around, Josh. Then I want to see that dad strength. Then you're going to have to start doing some tackling. Because it's a whole, like, it's a whole new can of worms when the baby's actually running around and isn't just this little, like, pile of
1: goo
2: that you get to love on.
1: That's when dad strength comes about.
2: Don't touch this. Watch out.
1: The 0-2 Chargers coming in here to take on the 2-0 Bills that look like a powerhouse to start the season. What are a few words that tell you the story about these two teams to start the season?
2: Oh, wow. You're putting me on the spot. I mean, listen, we've got one that are, you know, flying high, explosive offense. Defense still trying to find themselves within the scheme. I think that's what a lot of the players have said. And then, obviously, with the Chargers, who are right down the street from where I live, they are frustrated. They're annoyed. But like everybody on the Bills has said this week, they're also a roster of NFL players that are pretty dang good.
1: Yeah.
2: You got Justin Herbert. You got the, you know, the beast on this defense. So I forgot who said it this week. Like, look, these are NFL players. They have pride. They have families. They want to lay it on the line. So see what can happen. Nobody wants to go 0-3, you know, so.
1: Joe Brady was asked about a desperate team coming in here, and he said, I hope we're desperate in this game. I want us to play like that, even 2 weeks in, 2-0. I want us to be like that on the field.
2: Smoke detectors, right?
1: Exactly.
2: One went off in my house this week, and we got on the conference call with Joe, and I said, hey, I thought of you, as, you know, it's so loud in my house and the smoke detector. So thankfully nothing was wrong, but he got a kick out of that.
1: Speaking of Joe Brady, 2 weeks into his head coaching career, 37 years old.
2: So young, no wrinkles.
1: What struck you about the way he's led this team already?
2: He's awesome. And Joe's always been so great with us in our, you know, encounters with him and talking to him and just talking to his quarterback. And Josh said one of his best attributes is that he's so authentic. He's just a Florida kid. And, you know, and listening to your guys this week, I spent a lot of time on your website, which you guys do a great job of putting all the interviews up there. Dion Dawkins was just saying, like, everybody's having a good time. Mm-hmm. Spencer Brown, you know, talked a lot about what Anderson said, the old fun uncle. You know, he said even the defensive guys have a smile on their face, which shout out to the defensive guys for showing the pearly whites. It just sounds like a loose and fun group. But again, like Joe has said, it's week three. We've got things to clean up. We've got things to work on. How do they, you know, what are they like when they deal with adversity? How do they handle that? How do they keep the momentum going? Just so many storylines in week three.
1: I can't wait to hear them all from the sideline when I watch this game back.
2: I'm so excited about being kind of inside, which we're not. That was something interesting Josh was saying. He said the wind is a little bit, it's like half of
1: wind
2: what
1: confusion.
2: You get outside. And he said, you know, he knew the wind patterns pretty well at the old stadium here. He's still trying to figure them out. Every single game I've done here in Buffalo, it's been pouring rain. So I am so grateful if we can stay dry today.
1: No rain
2: it's been awful.
1: Today. Fingers crossed. Aaron, you are all over the sidelines in terms of football.
2: Sure.
1: You do so much more, though. We know where is your brand. And you have some awesome Bills pieces single year.
2: Yeah.
1: So many Bills fans can't wait to get their hands on them.
2: Well, we're grateful. The Bills are one of our favorite teams to obviously outfit and all of that. We've got some great stuff out on Fanatics right now. We also have some great outerwear because I know you people in Buffalo, you fans are going to need
1: sweaters,
2: it soon.
1: Sweaters, jackets.
2: Adorable sweaters, windbreakers, jackets. So you guys got to check it out. I know the men want to outfit your ladies, so get on it.
1: Yeah, I love it. Aaron, thank you so much.
2: You for
1: best of luck
2: me.
1: Today.
2: Thank you. I appreciate you. Thanks, guys.
0: Thanks, Maddie, for that awesome conversation with Aaron Andrews, a sideline legend at Fox Sports. And it, to me, it wouldn't be an interview before a Bills home game if there was not an inclusion of the term wind confusion. Aaron referenced that. We will see maybe later today as some remnants of that nor'easter that's hitting the northeastern part of the U.S. today. If we do get any wind outside of the stadium, to then really keep tabs on how much it's going to impact during the game, because that has not been a thing yet. I mean, we got a little bit of rain for the return of the blue and red scrimmage, but in terms of the preseason games and certainly last week against the Lions, it was an overcast game, but it wasn't anything out of control. So we'll ultimately see if maybe second half, third quarter, maybe in that range, that we could maybe see how this wind confusion and all the technology with this new stadium ultimately plays in. Let's also continue with the weather. The game time weather today, it's going to be between 64 to 67 degrees. Feels a little bit colder. Intermittent clouds. a 19% to 24% chance of rain, most likely later and in the postgame on your drive home. The winds north-northeast at 13 to 15 miles per hour with wind gusts of 23 miles per hour. 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

Welcome back to the Buffalo Bills pregame show here on the Buffalo Bills Radio Network. I am Chris Trapasso, co-host with Mitch Morse, who does not have his headphones on right now because he is taking bold predictions here in our radio booth in the outer concourse next to the Ticketmaster gate outside of the new Highmark Stadium. We're asking, stop by, come say hi, get a picture with Mitch, give us your bold predictions, and we might read them later on in the show right before kickoff. We also have some pretty cool prizes that we can give away for our favorite bold predictions. We're here at the top of the hour. It's noon. We are 1 hour away from the start of Bills and Chargers to kick off week three here in the NFL. Just some resetting that I think I should do here. DJ Moore, Keon Coleman, and Ed Oliver all playing today. They are not on the inactives list. That's a good sign for the Buffalo Bills. We'll see how much Keon Coleman plays and how Ed Oliver looks coming off that kind of last-minute emergency hip inactive that he injured during warm-ups against the Lions. So please stop by our booth. We are taking your bold predictions for later on in the show. We will have Donald Jones on hopefully during this segment. As Lee Evans told us earlier in the show, the traffic was pretty crazy because everyone is soaking in how tremendous of weather that we have for this contest. It's about 65, 67 degrees. It's sunny. It's a perfect day. It's a vintage Bills tailgate day. Not quite football weather. We're not seeing our breath out there, but I think to get in

0: And Mitch, okay, so sorry, we just had Mitch back from signing some autographs, getting some bowl predictions.
1: I had some intro music to that. That was nice.
0: Yeah, so Mitch, did you get any really good bowl predictions that really stood out to you? Because the first one, don't want to try to throw anyone under the bus, but suggest like a couple of rushing touchdowns is not necessarily
1: bold.
0: Well,
1: so it took some coaxing, right? They weren't so much bold. They were pragmatic, right?
0: Okay.
1: They were very realistic.
0: That's what I like too.
1: Well, totally, but I got to convince Tammy, beautiful soul, and she also said, woo, I tried to write it down, I couldn't verbalize it, but she said 3 downs today, rushing touchdowns, 2 by Josh Allen, 1 by James Cook.
0: Okay.
1: And then, Suzette with a Z, also in the same brand, but she said that they're going to make 3 rushing touchdowns, 2 and 1 again, but James Cook's going to have a little bit of a birthday flair to his.
0: Ooh.
1: And that is to be, that's the flair of that, the eye of the beholder. We're going to have to rank that. It's going to be very subjective, but
0: sure,
1: it'll be fun.
0: Now 28-year-old James Cook, and I know the age 28 season, we think, oh, that's the running back cliff. Oh, my gosh. James Cook entered this season with fewer than 1,000 career carries in the NFL. Compare that to his brother, Dalvin Cook, a very fine running back, former Pro Bowl running back in his day, was one of the best running back in the league during his prime. He was well over 1,300 carries by the time he was 28. So James Cook, reasonably low mileage for being a 28-year-old runner. There's no reason to suggest that he's not going to still be the Bills' bell cow, of course. But what's kind of ruminating in my brain now, thinking about
1: that
0: James
1: word.
0: Cook, I got to know some of those words as a writer.
1: I love that word.
0: Right?
1: Yeah.
0: Your guy that you talked to me about, I think, since our first broadcast when he got injured, Ty Johnson, also active, back on the field. I wrote an article this week at Buffalo Rumblings that was kind of a second installment of what I wrote in the summer, where I was like, I think Ty Johnson needs to be this team's running back too.
1: Mm-hmm.
0: The article this week at Rumblings was more about, I think, he needs to get more than 50 carries a season. Last year, he set a career high in Buffalo with 50 carries the whole year.
1: That's remarkable.
0: He needs to be someone that I think is getting 4, 5, 6, 7, 8 touches a game because of what he can do on the ground and as a receiver.
1: Welcome to the Ty Johnson Show, fellas. Ladies and gentlemen, this man is a lunatic in the best form of action, right? What he does, not only in the run game, but he sticks his nose. What we saw Frank Gore Jr. asked to do is fill the role of Ty Johnson in the blocking schemes, especially on these third downs where you know that they're bringing the house. He's a great running back, a great interjection of energy also into this offense. I'm excited to see how they wet his whistle, how they get him back into the fold. Hopefully it's a nitty-gritty run. This is a dude who likes a few baptisms. He likes to lower his shoulder, and that's the style of offense that this offense is. Welcome back to the fold, my friend. Ty Johnson, you beauty.
0: Yeah, let's stick right here because we can jump into X factors. He's an X factor in this game because we haven't seen him yet in this Joe Brady offense. It has been almost primarily, like, if there's a running play, it has been to James Cook.
1: Yep.
0: And to not necessarily say that he's past his prime, I just referenced that even at age 28, he is relatively low mileage, but it's a long season. You have plans for January and potentially February. He, to me, needs to be a bigger part of this offense. The other offensive X factor beyond our guy, Ty Johnson, that you've raved about, rightfully so, I think the other two tight ends. We've talked ad nauseum. I wrote about it. You know, 13 personnel, 34% of the time. It's been the Dalton Kincaid show at tight end. Jackson Hawes doesn't have a catch yet. Dawson Knox only has a couple of catches. I think this could be a game, maybe I could weave this into bold predictions, where we see more usage and more targets for tight end 2 and tight end 3 that are very prominent features in this Bills offense.
1: Are we sticking to offensive guys?
0: Whatever, sure.
1: Because honestly, I'm going to piggyback off you. And you talked about it. The word of the day is going to be ad nauseum in regards to this tight end group. This poor horse is dead, but rightfully so. We want to make sure this horse is dead because that tight end group deserves the flowers that they deserve, what they've been asked to do. We saw Dawson Knox come into the fold with a touchdown. I could have a few bold predictions, but I think we're going to see Jackson Hawes today being integrated into the pass schematics and being able to receive a few prominent. I mean, yes, you're going to ditch the ball here. You think about James Cook and or Dalton being able to do that, and even Khalil as a security blanket. But how about we see Jackson Hawes step in the fold as a security blanket or even an established guy who's on an established route?
0: How about the defensive side?
1: Ooh, I got you.
0: There's certainly a lot of horses up front, if we're going to stay with the horse theme of this segment. I'm going to go, actually, with D. Alford as an X-Factor.
1: Love that.
0: Super twitchy, was brought in as this overachieving, sudden, smaller slot corner to deal with the smaller, light, quick separators in the slot in today's NFL. He's gotten off to an okay start to his Bills career. He's going to see Ladd McConkey, who to me is the most stable offensive weapon for Justin Herbert. He's only been in the slot 55% of the time, a little under 55% of the time in these first two games for the Chargers, but he is mostly doing his work on the interior where there is space, not out wide. So I think an X factor, I don't want to necessarily say that D. Alford's play will hinge, or like that this game will ultimately hinge on the play of D. Alford.
1: Very well could.
0: But I want to see a couple pass breakups. Yeah. I want to see Justin Herbert looking at that first read, which is a lot of the time Ladd McConkey, and not seeing an open throwing window because of the suddenness from D. Alford.
1: I mean, Ladd McConkey is one of those storylines that's being overshadowed because the guy's actually on IR. But when he went down with that rib injury in week one and came back kind of a shell of himself, that whole offense sputtered. Mm-hmm. And talking about D. Alford, right, like, there was no one who made a bigger jump from week one to week two on the Buffalo Bills, in my opinion. Like, I still think about when Jahmyr Gibbs was, he's hit it frontside and then bounced it back. When we've seen these plays time and time again, hit for 20 or 30 yards, and he was just in relentless pursuit, which often, if you have that kind of makeup, a guy who's going to pursue, even if you're on the complete opposite end of the field, usually everything else follows suit. My guy on defense is going to be a dude who's a little bit overshadowed but has been very productive, and a guy brought in this offseason who's a defensive captain, and it's Bradley Chubb. Okay. Ooh. We have two defensive linemen who are going to garner a lot of attention in these Wednesday and Thursday install meetings from the Chargers, right? That's Greg Rousseau and that's Deion Walker.
0: Sure.
1: But Bradley Chubb on his own, but he had a sack and a half, and a lot of that, of course, is just, we talked about with D. Alford, just his, the way he plays football. But this is a dude who has some vitality left in his system, who, a guy who, if you leave him alone on an island, or you leave him alone with a tight end to block and play action, who's going to have a lot of juice, has been doing it for a very long time.
0: And he's going to probably see more of those opportunities, right? Because you absolutely, like you just said, Deion Walker is the headliner, but Greg Rousseau has gotten off to an all-pro caliber start as well. I wouldn't be surprised if in a game that features so many backup offensive linemen for the Chargers, if Mike McDaniel wants to leave someone one-on-one, it's probably Bradley Chubb. He has four pressures in each of his first two games for the Bills. Prime opportunity for him to have another big outing.
1: I totally agree. And speaking of the offensive line situation for the Chargers, usually when teams are in this sputter, mm-hmm. you lean on the guys, the established dudes, the guys that you've paid and you've invested in to be the stalwarts of the locker room. But, I mean, Joe Alt and Rashawn Slater have, they're coming off of very, we'll talk about profound, very intensive surgeries.
0: Yeah.
1: They're probably still getting their feet wet too, but, I mean, there's a prime opportunity for, okay, so I'll tell you this. This was pertained to field goal, protection.
0: Okay.
1: All right. So all you had to do is put on film once of field goal protection that you got run over. And then for the next six games, it was, okay, prove to me that you can hold up.
0: Mm.
1: If you got ran over once, they were going to attack you over and over again. Now, it's not going to be that exponential of a time frame for these guys, but they're going to test these tackles. And now it's an opportunity. It's one-on-one versus, which we would have said at the beginning of the season, is two of the better stalwart bookend tackles in this league who are trying to prove something tonight.
0: All right, we are going to step aside here on the Buffalo Bills pregame show. Chris Trapasso and Mitch Morse. Plenty more to get to. We're a little over 45 minutes away from kickoff. The fans are filing in. It is a glorious day.
1: Glorious day.
0: That's the word I keep using because it's just too perfect. It is absolutely glorious here in Orchard Park. We will have plenty more to get to here on the Bills pregame show. This is the Buffalo Bills Radio Network.
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0: Welcome back to the Buffalo Bills pregame show here on the Buffalo Bills Radio Network. Mitch is, of course, holding court, as he graciously has done with all these Bills fans. His neighbors from Jacksonville that fly up were just here in the booth. Bills, Chargers, 45 minutes away here inside the new Highmark Stadium. I mean, we're not inside. We're in the outer concourse in the secured area of the field right next to the Bison and the mini field. Mitch, we were just talking about 13 personnel, tight ends, and I want you to reference what you've seen in those formations, like these wrinkles that you're noticing just with your mind that is so attuned to different wrinkles up front. What have you liked in those formations from the Bills?
1: Not only the amount of times that they're presenting it, but it's the flavor. We talked about it off air prior to this game, earlier this week.
0: Mm-hmm.
1: It's the flavors that they do. It's how they present it. It's also not only the tight end group, but these receivers like a DJ Moore and Keon Coleman being part of clustered trips formation with the other tight end on the right side. So it's presenting as almost like a beefed up, 14 personnel, if you want to call it. Not quite, because there's some big boys. But what I love is their ability to not only implement the play action pass. Now, sometimes it does stress the front side tackle if that front side tight end is asked to release. I think there's going to be some chipping, and they do a very good job. We saw it versus the Texans game when we had like a gap play action, and you had an Alec Anderson by himself trying to give him some opportunities there. But it's what these tight ends are asked to do, and I said it, I think, last week. They're Dalton Kincaid, but more than that, Jackson Hawes and Dawson Knox are turning into one of the more prolific run blockers in any position in these past few, years, rather. It's what they were able to do in regards to kind of getting the flow of the play going, and also, like, just different inserts. Like, who's inserting where and what that does and what that stresses the end man line of scrimmage, who now if you're bouncing these plays out, which they like to do, the end man line of scrimmage is a small guy. So now you're putting these guys and these runners in a very advantageous situation. So it's just real treat to see these guys go.
0: So we are going to say very distinctly that the tight ends, 13 personnel, absolutely hot going into this game. And this hot and cold segment is sponsored by Zenner and Ritter. Hot heat, cold AC, and 24-hour service online at zennerandritter.com. I will throw in my cold Bills player, Bills narrative going into this game. They have to be a little bit better with the pass defense. I think that's something that Jim Leonard has really zeroed in on in these first two games, that they probably gave up more first downs through the air, more passing yards to C.J. Stroud, and then especially in the second half against Jared Goff. Although the game script certainly factored in there that the Bills did have two 14-point leads in that game, kind of let the Lions get back into it a little bit, didn't want any quick strikes. A lot of those Lions touchdowns were long, methodical drives. But let's jump now to our second former Bills, and this former wide receiver is also a Buffalo Bills Radio Network alum, Donald Jones, joining the show. Well, hi, Donald. How's it going?
1: Hey, Donald. It's good to see you, buddy.
9: Thank you.
0: So was it also traffic for you? I mean, Lee was here earlier, and he was pushed a little bit because there was a lot more tailgating traffic than maybe we got last week.
9: You know what? I mean, I came up in the middle of the night. Okay. So I got here, I don't know, 5 o'clock in the morning, something like that. So I actually came really close to the stadium and took a nap, and then I came over. I had to do another show with Sean Merriman. So I just took a nap close to the stadium. So I didn't hit any traffic. I was good.
0: And you know what's awesome, too, that, like, me being on this show came from, I would fill in, and I have been filling in on One Bills Live for the last 5 years. You were like part of the original Bills produced show, the John Murphy show with Donald Jones. I remember watching it and listening to it for a long time. So you're like very media savvy joining us here in the booth.
9: Something like that.
0: Okay.
9: You know, I like to think I was media savvy. We had a lot of fun on the show. We did, you know, and it was my first time. I went to school for media, but that was my first time actually being on the show. John taught me a lot, you know, working with John, a guy who's been in media for 40 plus years,
0: legend.
9: A legend in the game. He taught me a lot, and he really helped me grow in the media.
0: All right, we asked Lee Evans about the acclimation from going from a college setting at wide receiver to suddenly you're in the NFL. We were expecting that maybe Skylar Bell was going to be up for this game, but DJ Moore and Keon Coleman both active. So instead of talking about what it's like being a rookie in the NFL, we were just referencing X factors in this game, and I know it's easy to think, hey, the Bills are 2-0, the Chargers are 0-2, the Bills are going to cruise. It's still an NFL game. These are still quality players. Who can you single out on either side of the ball for the Bills that you feel is going to be an X factor, and his performance can really go a long way in the Bills winning this contest?
9: So offensively, right, everybody thinks Josh Allen, everybody thinks James Cook, the wide receivers, obviously. But to me, football has become a game where the offenses are a lot more spread out. You start to see these safeties, these hybrid safety linebacker type of guys.
0: Derwin James, one of them.
9: Yeah, those type of guys. Sure. And so when you have a tight end that can really like stretch the field or just be a weapon in the middle of the field, it opens things up for the wide receivers and for everybody else. So I think that Kincaid and Dalton Knox can really be weapons in this game and true X factors.
0: That's exactly what I thought, Mitch.
1: I mean, for me, we could talk about it. Not, well, okay, honestly, here's what's been burning in my chest. The Holy Spirit told me to ask you. You're a seasoned veteran with the microphone on John Murphy's School of Hard Knocks, right?
20: Right.
1: I'm a rookie myself in this space. I'm getting the Chris Trapasso baptism, and it's been a beautiful one. How do you navigate, of course, still being a fan of a certain team or this team and then looking at it pragmatically, especially if you still have relationships on the team? If you had to give me a little bit of advice, put your coaching cap on, what would you tell me?
9: Man, and that's the toughest thing because you have a job to do, mm-hmm. right? And you have to obviously service the listeners out there. And so you want to be as honest as you can be, but also still, you know, cultivate those relationships and you have those relationships with the team and in the organization. It's a tough thing to do. The only thing I can tell you is to do your job, right? And your job is for the listeners. You have a job to do. The only thing that you can think about on air is doing your job. You just have to figure out a way to say things the right way.
1: Totally.
9: Yep.
1: Yeah.
0: Okay, Donald.
1: Easier said than done.
9: Right. Yes.
0: Totally. Last week, with the Bills on Thursday Night Football on Amazon Prime. Obviously, Ryan Fitzpatrick was in the building, someone you know very well.
20: Mm-hmm.
0: If there's not anything that pops right into your head, that's totally fine. But do you have, like, your favorite Ryan Fitzpatrick story, either from when he was your quarterback on this Bills team in the early 2010s, or even since, that he's obviously gone full bore into the media realm where you've had interactions with him after your playing careers?
9: So when I was playing, we went out to Arizona. At that time, he lived in Arizona.
0: Yep.
9: So myself, Stevie, Marcus Easley, David Nelson.
0: That was the whole wide receiver crew.
9: The whole crew.
0: That's
9: you know,
0: great.
9: We all went out there. We stayed at his house for like a week. And so one day and it was like every day was something different. First of all, he was cooking. He had a hibachi grill outside. He cooked every day for us.
1: Multifaceted.
9: Yeah, exactly. And so, you know, we would hit golf balls. He had a putting green. He had all types of stuff at his house. Every day we'd go to the batting cages, or we went to play golf, or one day we went off-roading, and he had these two off-road Rangers. And so we go off-roading out in the desert in Arizona, and Fred Jackson went with us. And so Ryan is driving one of them. Fred is driving the other one. And we go way up in the mountains. There was no cell phone service, anything like that. We get all the way to the top. Now, as we're going up, you know, I'm riding with Fred. And I keep saying, like, Fred, listen, bro, you tripping right now. Like, you riding this thing. You're getting a little too close to the edge for me. And so he's, like, hitting every bump. Like, nah, we're all right. The wheels, we'll be all right. We catch a flat at the top of the mountain.
0: Oh, my God.
9: And so now we had to walk this thing down the mountain, slow motion. And so that is one of the things that people don't think about. Like,
0: sure.
9: The guys outside of here, outside of the locker room, we have fun outside here.
0: Yeah, I was just going to say, like, I have such fond memories of that Bills team because it was kind of a ragtag group with Fitzpatrick being a seventh rounder, you being undrafted, mm-hmm. David Nelson on that team, Stevie Johnson. The fact that you guys are still, like, we're still getting together outside of your playing careers, like, that probably, I think, shows how tight you were and really how close-knit a lot of these Bills teams are.
9: So, I mean, these Bills teams are a close-knit bunch. You have really no choice but to be, because when I was here, it almost sometimes felt like we weren't in the NFL, right? Like, I had a bunch of friends that played for the Giants, and they played for, like, the Dolphins. They played for these, you know, bigger market
0: cities.
9: Teams,
0: yep.
9: Right? Chicago, all of those cities. And we were here in Buffalo, and we just felt like we were kind of just isolated over here in Buffalo. At that time, I mean, we had a lot of fun. We would be, like, 500. We didn't have a million cameras around us. So we had no choice but to be close-knit. Everything, Thanksgiving, Christmas, we did it all together. The other thing is, a bunch of us came in. Stevie was a seventh-round pick.
0: Mm-hmm.
9: David was undrafted. Naaman was undrafted. I was undrafted. So, you know, Fitz was a seventh-round pick. Freddie was undrafted. So we all came in this league the same way. And when you come in the same way, you feel like, all right, we got to do this thing together.
0: Those are your brothers,
9: yeah,
0: for sure.
9: Yeah, exactly.
0: All right, Donald Jones joining us here on the Bills pregame show. We have to hit a break. We're a little over 30 minutes away from the start of Bills and Chargers here in week 3 on what we're saying is a glorious afternoon.
1: Beautiful.
0: Inside Orchard Park. Donald, thank you so much for
9: yes,
0: joining
9: sir.
0: Us.
9: Yes, sir. Thank you for having me.
0: This is the Bills pregame show. Plenty more to get to after we come back from the break. This is Buffalo Bills football.
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31: 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Sounds great.
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0: Welcome back to the Buffalo Bills, a pregame show here on the Buffalo Bills Radio Network. I am Chris Trapasso, your co-host, joined by my esteemed colleague, Mitch Morse. Bills Chargers in 30 minutes inside the new Highmark Stadium to begin week three, Sunday's action of week three. This week's game is presented by Wegmans, the official tailgate headquarters of the Buffalo Bills, and this year's edition of the Bring the Storm ice cream that Mitch and I both sampled, sensational, is available now in all Wegman stores, and this is a proud partner of the Huddle for Hunger game, which is helping food insecurity in the region. You referenced in the last segment, Mitch, that Bradley Chubb is your X factor for this game. If there's going to be a lot more attention on Greg Rousseau and on Deion Walker, and now with Ed Oliver back on the inside, Bradley Chubb's going to get more opportunities to get those one-on-ones. You know who else has been good in the first couple weeks? Rushing the passer from the outside off an Achilles injury. Michael Hoyt. And our very own Chris Brown sat down with Michael Hoyt earlier this week. Here's the interview.
14: All right, Michael, first, congratulations are in order. Your first sack as a Bill. I know it was a half sack, but it's still on the board. In your return from injury. So that had to be very gratifying, with the long road back that it was this past year. When do you think was the moment for you, though, when you felt, I'm back? Was it getting that half sack, or was it sometime soon?
15: It's been steps the whole way through. I think being out there for day one of training camp, that was a big milestone for me. Being able to go out and play in a game-like setting in a preseason game, big step for me. Week one, being out there, that's the big step. But to be able to check the box and say, like, you can still do this, you still got a sack, like, good to go, I think mentally more than anything, it's like, all right, sweet, we're good. Yeah.
14: And that's when you're like, okay, I'm back. It's like you've convinced yourself of that. There's also, like, probably a different place, which is the mental hurdle of telling yourself, I can just let it go and play. I would imagine that's got to come even before that moment where you've, because you're in a positive mindset because you know that's healthy for you, but there's also the assuredness of, like, mental hurdle cleared, I'm just going to go play, right? There's like a, yeah. There is a slight difference there.
15: There is, but I really tried to, like, not think about that. Yeah. I kind of let the trainers and the PTs that I've been working with and, Neil Alchasha's surgeon just be like, when they say I'm good to go. Yeah. And because I didn't want to, like, have to self-regulate that and worry, like, am I good to go? Do I have anything to worry about? I'm just like, they tell me when I'm good to go, and I'm going to go 100 miles an hour.
14: Okay.
15: Yeah.
14: All right. Interesting. Defensive coordinator Jim Leonard, I don't know if you heard him last week coming off the Thursday night game, but he said, our defense right now is a bit of a boom or bust defense. That's not good enough. He wants to kind of get more consistency from the group from start to finish in games. He believes at this point it's technique and execution that's keeping the defense from playing more consistently. Do you feel that is just something that's corrected through reps, or is that an oversimplification?
15: Yeah, I mean, it's guys learning how to work with each other. We obviously have two home games in a row, three home games in a row. So as a defense, we've got to be able to communicate in the noise. And it's a new defense. Like, words are different, people are different, and, you know, it looks awesome and sharp when it's in practice and everybody can hear. But when you go to that game, there is that element of, like, these are live bullets and there's no do-overs. You can't, like, Xerox and, like, run the play again. So, you know, there is some of that, like, adjusting to bringing the plays from practice into the game and executing them in the noise. And so, I mean, some of that is, you know, in my opinion, like, it's early week one stuff. But obviously, you know, giving up 31 points 2 weeks in a row, way too many points. You know, we were appreciative of the offense for scoring more than that.
1: Right.
15: So, but, you know, for us to be like a good team, complimentary football, you know, we can really make these games not have to come down to the wire and put teams away early if we handle our stuff on defense.
14: Yeah. And don't get me wrong, the pass rush has certainly had its moments through two games. How do you feel the coordination of the pass rush has gone, knowing you're calling a lot of those games? Because the pressure calls seem to be timed up better this past game than in week one. Would you agree with that?
15: Like, yeah, I mean, and a lot of that is, again, like, you know, we have to time up their cadence and time up their silent cadence, right, and be able to communicate non-verbally. So a lot of that stuff we're working with. But yeah, I mean, this group's, it's a lot of fun to rush with, because we have a lot of different tools. We're all very different rushers. Greg and Dion are very different than me and Bradley, and Ed Oliver is like a beast in his own right. So, you know, we've got a lot of different tools, and we're still trying to move pieces around and figure out, like, all right, what are our best opportunities to rush? And it's going to change on who we're playing. It's going to change what we want to show, what we don't want to show, all that type of stuff.
14: Yeah. I particularly enjoyed the fake stunt and the hesitation moves that you guys employed in the pass rush plan last week. Who gets credit for that idea? Because you don't see that terribly often in the league.
15: Yeah, I mean, that one, our coach last year, Ryan Nielsen, he taught me that one. And then, you know, I didn't want to lose it, and so we have kind of worked on it here and there from training camp, like, into once we break St. John Fisher, bring it back to here. So, you know, we try to rep it a couple times, but it's one of those ones where both guys kind of have to be on the same page.
1: Yeah.
15: And, you know, there's coordination to it, and you have to know exactly what the protection is. So there's, it's not like you can just go out and it's like, if you go like this, like, that's not going to happen. But if you can get the right call at the right time, and it just so happened, like, in that game, it was a fourth down. We knew the slide was going away. It was like, guys, this is the spot to do it. And so let's do it. Yeah.
14: And it worked pretty well. Chargers are a team still trying to find themselves a little bit after an 0-2 start. Plenty of execution issues for them. You've been in this league long enough to know that any team that starts

0: match that intensity. But, you know, what we talk about is, you know, we're building something bigger than just individual games. None of what we're doing here is just beat the Chargers, just beat, you know, next week the Patriots. It's just what we want to do is build a system and build standards that are, you know, Super Bowl caliber.
1: Make success inevitable.
0: Right. So, you know, that's for us. So we're never going to rise and fall to the level of our competition. We're going to play to our standard at all times.
1: And then finally, what player on your side of the ball do you feel has exceeded expectations just in terms of their play through the first two games?
0: Like, everybody's going to say Dion Walker. I mean, even last game, like, we were messing around with him on the bench because I've never seen, like, a player take over a game without actually, like, recording any stats yet. But, I mean, the tip balls, the batted force-affected throws, like, hurries, pressures on the quarterback, like, Dion took over last game, and it doesn't exactly show up on the score sheet, but you turn on the tape, he's like, that's the guy.
1: Yeah, I think he had, like, one assisted tackle, but, like, batted passes, force, and not only that, he's pushing a quarterback to other guys for sacks, too, right? Like,
0: I mean, just if you're a quarterback and you look and you see Greg Rousseau and Dion Walker just, like, holding their hands in the air, you're like, where am I going to throw this? Well, I'm throwing to the other side.
1: Or underhand or something.
0: Yeah, exactly.
1: Fair enough. All right, that's Bills outside linebacker Michael Hoyt. Good luck getting a win today. Stay in one piece, and good luck the rest of the way.
0: Thank you so much. Appreciate it.
1: All right, that's Michael Hoyt, guys. Mitch and Chris, we'll send it back to you.
2: 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He has been very good in those sub-package rush roles through two games. We'll see how he performs today against the Chargers. We have to step aside one more segment ahead here on the Bills pregame show. 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

0: Mark Stadium as the Bills battle the Colts to a 7-7 tie heading into overtime. LeSean Shady McCoy breaks a 21-yard run, plowing through knee-deep snow, dragging defenders, fighting for every yard. Touchdown! The Bills won 13-7, a great game in Bills history.
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0: on the Buffalo Bills pregame show on the Buffalo Bills Radio Network. I am Chris Trapasso, your co-host with my colleague, my bearded, gigantic lumberjack of a colleague, Mitch Morse. The juices are flowing now. You're standing up. You're like ready to go in there and maybe take some snaps today from Josh Allen.
1: I am a creature of habit. At this point of the show, pee is coming out of my ears, so I have to stand up so that my guts don't push my bladder, to bust.
0: Before, thank you for that visual, Mitch. Before we get to this game, which starts in a little over 20 minutes, let's hit some bold predictions. Some members of Bills Mafia stopped by to give us some bold predictions.
1: We sure did.
0: What did we get most recently in our last break?
1: Yeah, we already talked about what Tammy and Suzette with a Z were. It was bold, but I felt like we could get bolder.
0: Mm-hmm.
1: And as people are becoming more, let's say, socially lubricated and
0: yes,
1: their juices are flowing, the predictions have gotten bolder. A tag team of Kevin and Bobby, just two All-American names right there. Kevin and Bobby showed up, and Kevin was feeling a little bold. He said that the Bills are going to rout the Chargers 41-17.
0: Another 41-point outburst.
1: He likes what he's seen, and he wants more. He's a greedy guy, and I like it.
0: All right, well, let's stay there, Mitch. What about you? You're the expert, the former center that hiked the football to Josh Allen for many years across the street. What's your big, bold prediction today, which we have to keep score? Mitch is he's gotten one right, one incorrect. I am 1-for-2 as well. I missed Khalil Shakir catches last week. We got to get back on the wagon. I mean, I do, but I want to see you get a little streak going of these bold predictions. So what
1: we're
0: do you
1: talking
0: got for today?
1: Bold.
0: Really
1: we're talking
0: bold.
1: Bold, bold. And I'm going to step outside of my comfort zone, which is the offense, and I'm putting a little onus on special teams, which doesn't get enough love just in general, and, of course, the defense. I'm expecting a non-offensive touchdown today. I want to see the return game alive, or maybe even a blocked field goal and or a fumble. And then on defense, we talked about it. This defense is just continuing to step into their own, mm-hmm, and continuing to get this communication going. Another opportunity in a loud environment with the Chargers, who are already kind of dealing with some communication issues and trying to find a place, maybe a statement piece down the field. Interception for a tutty.
0: On that note, do you foresee anything with the Chargers special teams maybe trying, you know, a fake field goal or anything tricky in this game?
1: You must have some serious spectacles on to see inside this brain chasm, my friend. I was thinking the exact thing. All right, the name we need to think about is Ryan Ficken, the special teams coordinator for the Los Angeles Chargers. And if I had my coaching cap on, which I often do to no avail, this is the third game we've talked about it at nauseam, or one of our favorite words, about the Chargers trying to grasp for something to give them a little bit of momentum.
0: Mm-hmm.
1: This is going to be a momentum game. I'm expecting, if I'm on the Bills coaching staff, I'm going through the whole chasm of what this guy's put on paper, or not even on paper, but on the films, prior to when he started, or up to, not prior, that didn't make any sense, up to when this guy started. Expect, because this is what I'm thinking. I'm expecting a little bit of razzle dazzle from their special teams. You got to have your eyes and ears disciplined, especially in the field goal department, if it's in that kind of median, high red zone area.
0: Especially, too, just for a team that has looked, like we talked with Chris Brown and Eric Wood earlier, out of sorts offensively.
1: Yep.
0: That if they have a drive that does get past the 50 in this game and they're in Bills territory, but they stall, they might say, look, we're not going to necessarily try to go for it on 4th and 6 and keep Justin Herbert out there, but actually let's just try a fake field goal to
1: totally
0: get the juices going a little
1: gotta
0: bit.
1: Got to go to the annals, the past of this man and see what he's got.
0: All right, I'm going with my bold prediction, putting it out there on the record.
1: Tell me now.
0: 5-plus sacks of Justin Herbert in this game. He's entering this contest the most pressured quarterback in football. Over 45% of his dropbacks have been a pressure dropback. And in the first two games, they had more of their regular offensive linemen that they were expecting to be on the field this season. They're down to their third string left guard, rookie center playing again, your guy Jake Slaughter. They have a bunch of new pieces. You talked about the communication. I think whether it's Bradley Chubb, who was your X factor, Michael Hoyt, who we heard talk to Chris Brown earlier this week, Greg Rousseau, Deion Walker, Ed Oliver, the Bills' horses are back up front.
1: No doubt.
0: I think we see 5-plus sacks from the Bills' defense.
1: I think that's a great bold prediction, because this is a team that in the offseason, the Chargers, they tried to make a conscious effort. He was pressured 240 times last year, gave up 53 sacks, maybe even 58. It just seems to be the same douche, same toilet for them. They're going to try to find a way to do this, but 5 sacks seems very plausible.
0: All right, this has been such a fun Bills pregame show. a 1 p.m. kick. It's like we never get any of these anymore. So we need to acknowledge everyone that helped make this show possible.
1: Let's do that.
0: Executive producer Jay Harris, technical producer Greg Harvey, producer Jonathan Harkey sitting right across from
1: me. Dude.
0: Engineer Todd Brody, managing director, media sales and affiliate relations, Chet Osadchi.
1: Chet.
0: Coordinator of media partnership sales, Connor Gates, and our guy in our ear, the producer at Cumulus, Matt Voles. Mitch and I will be back for halftime, of course, for a very quick show. And after the break, you will be sent to the broadcast booth for Chris Brown and Eric Wood with Steve Tasker on the sidelines for Bills Chargers to start week three. Glorious afternoon. Thank you so much for listening to the Buffalo Bills pregame show. And this is the Buffalo Bills Radio Network.
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12: Hey, everybody, how are you tonight? 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
13: It started on the asphalt and grit of Buffalo's East Side at Jefferson and Best War Memorial Stadium. The legendary rock pile gave birth to the American Football League's Buffalo Bills in 1960. It was cramped. It was loud. And the heart of the fans was strong. Then in 1973, the Buffalo Bills moved south to the open fields of Orchard Park. First called Rich Stadium, then Ralph Wilson Stadium, better known as The Ralph, then New Era, and then Highmark. The sunken bowl of concrete and cold weather glory became a fortress of over five incredible decades of Bills football. And now, right across the street, the all-new, state-of-the-art Highmark Stadium. This is Buffalo, and Buffalo is home. Let's go Buffalo.
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15: 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Highmark Stadium is rocking on Sunday Night Football. The Buffalo Bills trail the Baltimore Ravens by 15 points late in the fourth quarter. Josh Allen catches fire. He rallies the troops, marches down the field, and orchestrates a furious comeback. Nat Brader drills the game-winning field goal as time expires. Final score, Bills 41, Ravens 40. A great game in Bills history.
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17: We're ready for kickoff. 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
1: 2-0 Buffalo Bills play host to the 0-2 Los Angeles Chargers. Chris Brown and Eric Wood coming to you live from Highmark Stadium in Orchard Park, New York. We'll catch up with Steve Tasker down on the sidelines in just a second. And it's another first here in this new stadium, as today is the first 1 p.m. kickoff in the regular season. And Eric, it has been a scorching hot start for Buffalo's offense through the first 2 weeks. Right now they are the most efficient and most explosive offense in the NFL.
18: Yeah, they lead the NFL in scoring. They're second in total offense per game at 428 yards. They're clicking on all cylinders. Josh Allen playing maybe the sum of the best football of his entire career. Just looks to be in complete control of everything going on from the start at the line of scrimmage through the end of the play on each and every down. It's been an extremely impressive start by this offense.
4: Bills offense is atop the league in yards per play at just over 7, first in passing yards per play at almost 9.5, with their run game not far behind, fourth best in the league at just over 5 yards per play. Defensively, coordinator Jim Leonard says his defense has been boom or bust through the first 2 weeks, and that's not good enough as he sees it. After week one, he pointed to processing problems. After week two, the conversation has changed. In his eyes, on the to-do list, technique and execution.
18: Yeah, and we thought boom or bust coming into the season meant that we were going to be blitzing teams so much that maybe we give up some big plays. That hasn't necessarily been the case at all. We've kept things fairly simple. A majority of our blitzes coming on early downs and more run blitzes, not necessarily exotic looks on third downs like we might have expected from a Jim Leonard defense. And so he's mainly talking about the back end of the defense, and that's the entire back seven. And being in unison in their zone coverages, then when they have their man-to-man opportunities, that's a lot of where the technique he's talking about is coming into effect.
4: Deficiencies aside, the run defense performed well against Detroit last week. Half of Jahmyr Gibbs' 16 carries went for no gain or a loss. Chargers come in with a boatload of problems at 0-2. Eric, their execution has been especially poor. Last week might have been rock bottom. I'll let you explain some of that. But on top of that, they've got a myriad of injuries to deal with as well. But this figures to be a very desperate team, knowing they cannot start the season 0-3.
18: Absolutely. And this is a team that came into the season with high expectations. They've really struggled under Mike McDaniel, comes over from the Dolphins head coach to be their offensive coordinator. Doesn't seem to be a great marriage right now with Justin Herbert, but 3 weeks in, you expect to see some added level of comfort from Justin Herbert out there. And it looks like a disjointed offense. And, you know, to me, in a desperate situation, sometimes you might just get back to some of the stuff that worked in the past, and I'd expect them to try to run the football. I know the Bills' defense, the strength has been the run defense, but any team that is watching this Bills offense on film right now has to be thinking, let's try to play keep away.
4: Since the playoffs expanded in 2020, teams that start the season 0-3 have just a 4% chance of reaching the postseason. Time to check in with our sideline reporter, Bills Wall of Famer Steve Tasker. And Steve, there were some question marks at the receiver position for the Bills on the injury report, with both Keon Coleman and DJ Moore questionable for today's game. But we got some good news on both.
19: Yeah, both these guys are going to give it a go. And you can bet, too, Brownie, that if the both of them are going, they feel good about both of them. They're not going to go in with two questionable guys on the injury report. They need to make sure they've got enough guys to at least finish the game. So you can bet both Keon Coleman and DJ Moore feel really good about their ability to start and to finish this game today. Also, Ed Oliver set to make his Highmark Stadium debut. He was a late scratch in the opener, but now it's going to be exciting. A lot of people are excited to see him and Deion Walker team up against an interior offensive line for the Chargers that has been struggling of late. Of course, Deion Walker has exploded onto the scene and been a dominant force. Now, for the first time, we're going to see him and Ed Oliver together, and the Chargers offensive line has gone through it. They have Coyote Ewasika is probably going to start today, or it could be Trey Pickens. They do not know exactly. They're both listed. Jake Slaughter, a center, making only his third start in the NFL. And, of course, Cole Strange, who is nursing an injury himself, at the right guard position. So the interior of the Chargers line has really gone through it. We'll see if they can get it going against the two defensive tackles for the Bills. Also, safety. Elijah Molgen out with a hamstring. David Njoku, the tight end, to IR for the Chargers. We expect a rookie safety, Genesis Smith, to replace Molden, and Oronde Gadsden to replace Njoku. All of these shifting around leads, and it's kind of a symptom of how the Chargers have been struggling. But make no mistake, you guys said it. The Bills are expecting their best punch today.
4: All right, thanks very much, Steve. We'll catch up with you shortly after kickoff. Eric, the Chargers' defense has had its share of problems, too, leaving wide open spaces in their defensive backfield for opposing passing games to exploit. They have done well in stopping the run the first 2 weeks. What kind of approach do we expect they might take with this high-powered Buffalo offense?
18: Yeah, I think they're going to try to continue to do what they've been doing, which is more blitzing on early downs to try to get some tackles for loss. That's where you see them only giving up 2.7 yards per carry on the season. They've been able to cause contact in the backfield going against the Cardinals and the Raiders, especially last week. The back end of their defense has got to try to stand up against this Bills offense. You're talking about the Bills, who lead the NFL in yards per pass play at 8.8 yards per play. 28th in the NFL are the Chargers, and they haven't played two prolific quarterbacks. You're talking Jacoby Brissett in week one and Kirk Cousins week two.
4: And as we heard Steve Tasker just mention, they're without one of their starting safeties, Elijah Molden, out with a hamstring injury. He's expected to be replaced by rookie Genesis Smith, who filled in for him last week after he went down with the injury. And then Derwin James, their other starting safety, broke his pinky last week. He's going to be playing with a cast on one of his hands. He figures to draw the Dalton Kincaid coverage assignment. It'll be interesting to see if he's compromised in any way. Got a break here. The coin toss and opening kickoff are coming up. This is the Buffalo Bills Radio Network.
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4: Back at Highmark Stadium, Chris Brown, Eric Wood with you. As we await the opening coin toss, captains making their way out to midfield. Deion Henley, Khalil Mack, the UB product, Ladd McConkey, Derwin James, Justin Herbert, and Joe Alt for the Chargers. Ferguson, Bradley Chubb, Deion Dawkins for the Bills. Cleet Blakeman is your head referee today, now in his 19th season as an NFL official and 17th as a head referee. Let's send it down to him for the opening coin toss.
29: Okay, gentlemen, welcome to game day. Good luck to both teams, okay? Today's coin, the shield side is heads, the T side is tails. The shield is heads, T is tails. Los Angeles individual team, it's your choice.
30: We would like tails.
29: Tails is the call. It is tails. Los Angeles wins the toss.
30: We'd like to defer.
29: Defer? You want the ball? It's waiting to
30: kick.
29: Okay. Los Angeles wins the toss and lets you defer their choice in the second half. Buffalo will receive.
4: So the Chargers win the toss, but the Bills may have gotten what they wanted. Chargers defer. Bills will have the ball once again to start this game. Bills are wearing their Nickel City uniforms this afternoon for the first time. Blue helmets with a red charge bar across the side with blue face masks. Gray jerseys with blue numbers outlined in white, and then red, gray pants and blue socks. Chargers are wearing their all white look. White helmets with the curved lightning bolt on the side. Jersey number underneath. White jerseys with sky blue numbers outlined in yellow. White pants with a charger bolt down the side of the leg and white socks.
2: Buffalo, where else would you rather be than right here, right now?
4: Yeah. That's former Bills wide receiver Lee Evans, getting everybody fired up as the legend of the game. And deep turn for Buffalo to get this one started. Greg Dortch, who was signed to the active roster this week. This would have been his last practice squad elevation available. And the Bills just put Jordan Hancock on IR, created a roster spot. Hancock with the hamstring injury. Dortch now on the Bills active roster, which now carries six wide receivers.
18: Yeah, and you had to assume that was coming at some point. It allowed them some early roster flexibility by putting him on the practice squad to start the season, but with him likely being our primary punt returner for the season, as long as he's healthy, you expected him at some point to be signed to the active roster.
4: So Dortch is back there with Ray Davis as they await the kickoff from Cameron Dicker. Fair amount of gray jerseys in the seats, but still a lot of classic home blues out there as well, as Dicker puts his foot in the ball, and we are underway. Fielded by Dortch at the 5. Out to the 20. Coming right up the middle. There's a hole. Breaks off a tackle. Gets out of one of another. And he's shoestring from behind. But it's a huge return for Greg Dortch as he's marked down just shy of the 45-yard line. Justin Eboigbe made the tackle. And if he did not, he might still be running.
18: Yeah, it was great blocking out in front of that one. Ray Davis leading the way. A bunch of other nice blocks to provide a big-time haul and a cutback to Greg Dortch's right as he took that return.
4: A 38-yard return out to the 43. Allen going to go under center here. Two tight end set. It's actually a three tight end set to start the game. Motion man is Kincaid. Handoff goes to Cook. Cuts it up inside. Fumble on the play. Chargers say they have it. And they do. First play from scrimmage, fumbled by James Cook. Deion Henley, the linebacker, comes up with the loose ball. Eric, we said it all through the pregame. The Bills should win this football game. If the Chargers have any shot, the Bills are going to have to help them. They help them immediately.
18: Yeah, James Cook fumbled a ball against Houston. Fortunately, the Bills were able to pick that one up. That one, as he's getting taken to the ground by Justin Eboigbe, he just loses it on the way down. It wasn't a hard punch out by any means. James Cook has been very good, not fumbling the football, but on the first play from scrimmage on what would have been about a 5-yard carry, he puts the ball in the turf. The Fox coverage right now showing him on the sideline. He's upset. Spencer Brown's over there consoling him on the sideline. Tell him, keep his head up. We're going to need you the rest of the day.
4: That is the first turnover of the season for the Bills. 21 personnel here for the Chargers. Crowd into it early. Herbert in the shotgun takes the snap, fakes the handoff. Looking left, now middle, all the way back to the right. Now going deep down the right sideline, intended for Johnston, and it's well short of the target. As Hairston was in coverage, there is a flag on the play in the offensive backfield.
18: Two flags in the backfield. The Bills talked about wanting to tighten up
29: the
18: coverage.
29: Roughing the passer, defense, number 9, 15-yard penalty, automatic first down.
4: So the Bills with two early helpers on two plays against the Chargers. First, a fumble for a turnover, and then a hit after the throw by Chubb. Gives a free 15 yards to the Chargers.
18: Yeah, and that one was late, you know, and a lot of times you can get away with shoves, and I don't know if Herbert sold that one a little bit or not, but he goes down to the ground and just late enough to draw the 15-yard personal foul there. Now, that was great coverage down the field by the Bills secondary.
4: First and 10 from the 32. Handoff goes to Hampton. Coming through a hole on the right side. Spins off a tackle, and he's down to the 25-yard line. It's a gain of 7 on the play. Cole Bishop made the tackle. 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Across the defensive front, Greg Rousseau, Ed Oliver, Deion Walker, and Bradley Chubb. Terrell Bernard, Dorian Williams, D. Alford, the nickel, Christian Benford, Cole Bishop, C.J. Gardner-Johnson, and Max Harrison in the secondary. Two tight ends set. Herbert in the shotgun on second and 3. Back to pass, has time. Looking right, looking down the sideline, and it's almost intercepted. Hairston should have had a pick, and he dropped it.
18: Tried to take a shot down the sideline to the fullback, Alec Ingold, and Max Harrison in perfect position there. There was quick pressure applied to the play by Ed Oliver, and then Herbert just puts this one up for grabs, and Max Harrison should have had his first pick of the season there.
4: So that's a third opportunity miss there here in the early going by the Bills. So now it is third and 3 from the Buffalo 25. Bunch formation left with 3, 2 to the right, an empty set. Herbert takes the snap. It's a design run for Herbert. He's got the first down. Stiff arms a man and gets down to the 18-yard line. It's a first down for the Chargers. Terrell Bernard on the tackle.
18: We had talked all week that this is going to be a desperate Chargers team. What changes? Well, Mike McDaniel, not generally a design quarterback run guy based upon the quarterbacks that he's coached, especially down in Miami. And here, the first third down of the game, Mike McDaniel draws up a designed off-tackle run to Justin Herbert. So now the Bills have to account for that on third downs when generally you come into the game without seeing it on film. You're not thinking you're going to see that.
4: 21 personnel once again here for the Chargers. Herbert under center on first and 10. Fakes the handoff, rolling left. Has an open receiver out of the backfield, and it's Ingold, who is submarined by Gardner Johnson, but he's down to the 13-yard line. It's a gain of 5, and it'll make it 2nd and 5 here, as we're up under 13 minutes left, just underway here in the first quarter, no score.
18: Play action roll out there to Herbert's left, and Alec Ingold put Greg Rousseau in a bind on the edge. It looked like he was going to block him at first, which made Rousseau think it was a run play, so he wasn't up the field to be able to pressure Herbert on the rollout.
4: Kamani Vidal into the backfield, offset eye. Shaky on the snap, but the handoff goes to Vidal. He's tripped up at the 10, but falls forward, and he's marked down at the 6-yard line. It's another first down, as it's going to be first and goal, L.A. Christian Benford on the tackle.
18: This Chargers offense has struggled to find rhythm throughout the season, and here put together a nice drive on their first drive after the turnover on the fumble from James Cook, also aided by that personal foul by Bradley Chubb.
4: Another 21 personnel set. This is popular under Mike McDaniel, as it was in Miami. It is here today. I formation, Herbert under center, handoff goes to Hampton, right up the gut, but the hole fills quickly. As Bernard, Chubb, and others are in on the tackle, Greg Gaines got him around the ankles, and help arrived quickly.
18: This Chargers offense has struggled this season, but they're 4th in the NFL in scoring touchdowns in the red zone at 80%. This Bills defense has been terrible in the red zone this season. They are 25th in the NFL giving up touchdowns on 78% of the opposing team's red zone trips.
4: It's going to be 2nd and goal from the 4 here. Hampton to the right of Herbert in the shotgun. 2 to the right, 1 to the left. Play clock down to 6. There's a snap. Pitch play right to Hampton. Looking for the edge. Lowers the shoulder, but he's stopped at the 2-yard line. And making the hit there was Dorian Williams, who brought the wood. Let's go down the sidelines to Steve.
19: Things about this Charger offense with Mike McDaniel running it. There's a lot of window dressing. They had a lot of pre-snap motion in the early two games that they played. Today, almost none in the beginning of this drive. Zero motions, zero shifts. Only when they got down close did they do a shift, then a motion. Very, very basic movement pre-snap.
4: Yeah, they're the second highest in pre-snap motion coming into the game at 79%. Herbert in the shotgun. Pitch play on a toss forward to Keaton Mitchell. Shakes out of a tackle, and he's into the end zone for a 1-yard touchdown run. Keaton Mitchell takes the forward shovel pass, and into the end zone he goes to give the Chargers the early 6-0 lead with the extra point pending.
18: And Deion Walker had him dead to rights in the backfield for a 4-yard loss, unable to bring him down on the play. Deion Walker goes completely unblocked as he comes up the field, but Mitchell able to make him miss in the backfield and get up the field to give them a quick 6-0 lead after the turnover.
4: Here, Jim Leonard this week talk about technique and execution. Another missed opportunity for Buffalo. Extra point hold is down. Kick is up by Dicker, and it is good. 10:33 left, opening quarter, and the Chargers are on the board first. They lead 7-0. This is Buffalo Bills football.
3: 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Sandra and Kabir are celebrating 50 years of marriage by turning their boring bedroom into a spicy one. Oh, my.
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4: Back at Highmark Stadium, Chris Brown, Eric Wood with you. Let's go downstairs to Steve.
19: This drive, it was really interesting because that we knew that the Chargers were going to come in and maybe do some different things in trying to save this season that has started out so poorly. The lack of window dressing, the lack of ball movement, the lack of shifts and motions in their offensive series tells me, and I don't know what you think, Eric, they simplified this. Just let their guys go out and play a little bit to get them off to a better start.
18: They did, and you got Herbert's athleticism. You've had zero design run, quarterback runs through two games, and you do that on your first third and three.
4: Kickoff goes to Dortch again, up to the 15, 20, cuts it across the field, 25, spins out of a tackle, gets out of another, and he's out to the 30-yard line. So another 25-yard return there. Troy Dye, the linebacker, made the tackle. So the Chargers get on the board first thanks to an 8-play, 47-yard drive off the James Cook fumble. Took 4:11 off the clock, and Keaton Mitchell actually with a 1-yard touchdown reception. That shovel pass counts as a receiving touchdown. So a 1-yard receiving touchdown by Mitchell, and the Chargers have a 7-0 lead here with 10:26 left opening quarter.
18: When you turn the ball over in your first play of the game, you're likely just getting right back into your opening script and picking up where you left off.
4: Cook the lone setback, Allen under center. Motion man is Moore, fakes the handoff, rolls right, pass rusher right in his face. Josh gets the ball off. It's complete to Moore, who races up the sideline and gets 8 yards on the catch and run. Allen shaken up a little bit as he was taken to the turf there. And has to shake that one off because he got walloped.
18: Yeah, off the play action rollout, Khalil Mack did not even flinch on the run fake. Goes straight up the field and gave a big shot on Josh Allen. Really impressed by Josh to even get that ball off to Moore on the play.
4: Second and two here after the 8-yard gain by Moore. Cook the lone setback. Coleman with double back motion to the left. It's a three tight end set. There's a snap. Hand off to Cook. Over the left side. First down and more, up over the 45 and out to the 46-yard line. Delshawn Phillips, the former Bill, made the tackle, but it's a first down for Buffalo as the chains will move.
18: Nice hole on that left side. Alec Anderson doing a nice job this year. Gets his first year starting at that left guard spot. He's had a great start to the season.
4: So it'll be first and 10 at the Buffalo 46 here as we come up on 9:20 left opening quarter. Bills down 7-0. Another three tight end set here as Allen goes under center. Cook the lone setback. Back to pass. Four-man rush, pressure coming. Pass is batted out of the air and caught by Allen, who tries to get back to the line of scrimmage, and he may have gotten a yard on the play. Pass from Allen to Allen. Goes for a yard.
18: There was quick pressure up the middle, and so Josh was just trying to dump this one down to James Cook, but instead able to get a hand on it. Inside was
4: Jamari Caldwell.
18: Yeah, Caldwell in the middle, working one-on-one against Osiris Torrance in the middle. Kind of a sloppy start here by the Bills. Both those pass attempts, Josh Allen under quick duress.
4: Another three tight end set here. The Bills use 13 personnel, second most in the league thus far, 34% of their snaps. Here's a snap back to pass in the shotgun. Looking over the middle, fires, and it's complete, but then it's dropped. Dalton Kincaid took a blistering hit over the middle, and he is down on the turf.
18: Now they're going to help him up to his feet now. And that's one of those ones across the middle. Dalton Kincaid is so good at finding those open zones, but it takes a lot of courage in this league to do that consistently. And coming over across the field was Tony Jefferson, experienced safety in the league. He laid a big-time hit across the bow of Dalton Kincaid to break that one loose. So we got a third and nine coming up for the Bills. This Bills offense, third in the league on third down conversions.
4: Two to the left, one to the right. Knox going to move out to the right side of the formation as well. Ty Johnson into the game. Allen back to pass. Pocket collapsing. He's under pressure. Tripped up, and he is sacked. Tui Polotu, who came into the game questionable with a hamstring injury, has dropped Allen for a sack, and it's punt time for Buffalo. Well, the early stages of this game makes you wonder which team's 2-0 and which team's 0-2.
18: Right, this is a very slow start by this Bills offense. Turned the ball over on the first play of the game on the Cook fumble, and then there, Josh Allen on all of his dropbacks under a ton of duress and a lot of it coming up the middle. That interior three for the Bills got to recognize these different looks by the Chargers and then execute with technique up front.
4: Darius Davis deep to return for the Chargers, standing at his own 15-yard line. Here's the snap to Doman. Kick is a spin ball, spinning. Going to be time to return it from the 15 up to the 20, 25. Goes to the far sideline and is tackled from behind at the 28. And it's a 52-yard punt and a 13-yard return. 7:27 left opening quarter. Chargers have the football and the lead. They're up 7-0. 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
33: Gave birth to the American Football League's Buffalo Bills in 1960. It was cramped. It was loud. And the heart of the fans was strong. Then, in 1973, the Buffalo Bills moved south to the open fields of Orchard Park. First called Rich Stadium, then Ralph Wilson Stadium, better known as The Ralph. Then New Era, and then Highmark. The sunken bowl of concrete and cold weather glory became a fortress of over five incredible decades of Bills football. And now, right across the street, the all-new, state-of-the-art Highmark Stadium. This is Buffalo, and Buffalo is home. Let's go, Buffalo!
2: Hey, football fans, Mitch Morse here. Football season and Snapdragon apple season are back, and that's a winning combination. Snapdragon apples are juicy, spicy sweet, and pat.
4: Back at Highmark Stadium, Chris Brown, Eric Wood with you. Steve Tasker down on the sideline. 7:27 left, opening quarter. Chargers with a 7-0 lead and the football after a short offensive possession for the Bills. Not as short as their first one, which lasted just one play before James Cook fumbled. That wound up in their own end zone as the Chargers capitalized on that turnover and looking to put more distance between them and the Bills here. First and 10 from their own 29. Herbert in the shotgun, split backs. Here's the snap. Back to pass. Short one over the middle. Complete to McConkey at the 35. It's a 6-yard gain. It'll set up second and 4. Hairston on the tackle.
18: McConkey took a big shot in week one. Had to leave that game with a rib injury. Gutting it out. And he's got 9 catches on the season. 124 yards and a touchdown. Their number one target on the outside right now.
4: A precise route runner, McConkey. That is his calling card. Two to the left, one to the right. Herbert in the shotgun, Mitchell in motion. It's another toss pass to him. And the Bills have it sniffed out this time as Greg Rousseau wraps him up for a giant loss. It's a loss of 5, and it's going to make it 3rd and 9.
18: Cole Bishop in on that one as well. Greg Rousseau adapting so well to this 2-point stance there. I mean, at 6'6", he's watching that play the whole way. Great awareness to get up the field and make that play in the backfield.
4: And the crowd going to get into it now as they're on their feet here on 3rd and 9, trying to give their defense a helper. Herbert in the shotgun, 3 to the left, 1 to the right. Play clock down to 5. Here's the snap. Back to pass. Pocket collapsing. Gets rid of it. And it's a high pass, and it's incomplete. Aronde Gadsden could not hold on. He had it in both his hands, but as he turned to go upfield, he lost the football. And the punt unit will be out for L.A.
18: Bills bring 6, which is a rare blitz for them on third downs when you look at the percentages this season. Pretty good blocking up front, giving Herbert enough time there. And that's where when you look at the injuries to Kohler and Njoku going on IR, now you get Gadsden that target as opposed to Njoku, unable to come down with it.
4: So the punter, J.K. Scott, ready to kick this one away to Dortch, who's standing at his own 21-yard line. Here's the snap. Kick is up and away. It's a high spinner. Dortch is going to have time to return it. Takes it at the 26, gets to the far sideline, looks to cut it up, but he's surrounded and steps over the sideline at the 34. 44-yard punt.
18: Tackled late out of bounds. Michael Hoyt looked like he was going in for a fight. Instead, he's just looking to pull Dortch out of it. Dortch is looking for a penalty along the sideline. Gave himself up and then gets twisted to the ground late. They're showing a replay in the stadium, which the fans aren't going to like the look of that one at the end. But it looks like we're going to go to break here.
4: 5:58 left, opening quarter. Chargers up 7-0. This is Buffalo Bills football.
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4: All right, back here at Highmark Stadium, Chris Brown, Eric Wood. Let's go check in on the sidelines with Steve Tasker.
12: Just before kickoff, 21-year veteran official Cleet Blakeman came over and talked to me. He could not have been more impressed with the way this stadium looked, sounded, and felt. He was amazed by the atmosphere, even pregame.
4: First and 10 here for the Bills at their own 34. Allen under center, takes the snap, fakes the handoff, back to pass. 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It's incomplete. And once again, pocket pressure there, Eric, from the pass rush.
18: And a lot of it's coming on the interior, which has been a rare thing. Josh Allen, consistently this season, has been able to step up into a clean pocket.
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18: Josh Allen just 2 for 4 for 9 yards to start this game, and one of those completions back to himself for a yard.
4: Second and 10 from the 34. Cook to the right of Allen in the shotgun. Two to the right, one to the left. Here's a snap. Hand off to Cook. Through a hole on the left side. Lowers the shoulder. Tries to spin out of a tackle, but Henley brings him down. But not before a 9-yard gain. It's going to bring up third and short.
18: Yeah, this is one of those situations here where you can just get to the QB sneak, which has been virtually unstoppable, especially this season. Or you could potentially take a shot down the field knowing you could get back to that on third down or on fourth and very short if you needed to. This is about a half a yard as the nose of the football is in between the 43 and 44 yard line.
4: Cook is the lone setback. Allen's under center, and now with everybody crowding the line of scrimmage, he's going to move to the shotgun. Knox goes under center. He's going to try to sneak it, and I don't know if the surge got him there. They had Knox try to sneak it instead. Former high school quarterback. And this is going to come down to the spot. I don't know if he got it, Eric.
18: The far side judge looked like he gave it to him, but the one closest to us, they're going to mark this short. I'd assume now we go back to the Josh Allen sneak. I understand what the Bills are doing there. You get back in shotgun thinking that they'll move their defense, but they didn't. It wasn't a great QB sneak look. So now I'd expect to see Josh Allen on the sneak here.
4: Another three tight end set. Allen under center. Cook behind him on fourth and inches. There's the snap, and they go to shove him over the left side, and once again, it's really close. The Chargers think they have a turnover on downs. It's going to come down to a spot again, and it's iffy at best.
18: The near side official again ran in past the 44-yard line.
4: Jamari Caldwell, the rookie nose tackle at 340 pounds. Has been a load in there.
18: Yeah, it's going to be a first down.
4: And it's a first down, but by an inch and a half.
18: Give this interior defensive line credit right now for the Chargers. They've made a strong impact in the first 10 minutes of this game.
4: Allen going to go under center here. First and 10 from the 45, Buffalo side of the field. Cook the lone setback. Two to the right, one to the left. Here's the snap. Pitch play left to Cook. Through a hole. Lowers the shoulder. Flag flies. This one might be coming back. Yes. He got out to the 49. Henley made the tackle, but the Bills shooting themselves in the foot a lot here
19: offense
4: early.
19: 70.
4: Poor execution all the way around.
18: Yeah, it's been the early fumble, penalties, missed tackles, a dropped interception. Really struggling out there. And again, there, that's Caldwell forcing the hold on Alec Anderson as he just gets him on his outside shoulder pad. And if that's not right at the point of attack, it probably doesn't get called, but Cook literally runs straight off that block. Easy call for the officials there.
4: So now first and 20 from the 34. Allen in the shotgun. Here's a snap. Back to pass, looking left. Now middle, and it's picked off. Intercepted by the rookie, Genesis Smith, at the Buffalo 42-yard line. James Cook with his first turnover of the game on the first possession, and they just hand the Chargers another. Josh Allen with his first pick of the season, and it's another short field for this Chargers offense. It is all going wrong for Buffalo in this first quarter, which cannot end soon enough.
18: Yeah, Josh Allen, he gets read by the rookie. He's trying to hit DJ Moore across the middle of the field, but nobody was threatening the safety deep on the play. So Genesis Smith just steps in front of DJ Moore, and Josh Allen's going to want that one back. Kind of just pulled the trigger before he fully read it. He initially started with his eyes to the left, working back to the right. Did not have his eyes on Smith, who comes up with the interception.
4: Herbert under center, two to the left, offset eye in the backfield with Hampton, the deep setback. He's going to get the handoff, come to the left side, cuts it up, and tackle made just past the line of scrimmage. It's a gain of two. Rousseau on the stop. Bring up second and eight as we close in on 3 minutes left in this opening quarter. Chargers up 7-0 with a short field in front of them on offense.
18: Yeah, these turnovers are an issue right now. And, you know, this has been uncharacteristic of the way the Bills started the season. Obviously, with zero turnovers in the first two games, defense has got to come up with a big stop here.
4: Two to the left, one to the right. Pistol look, fake handoff by Herbert. Pressure coming, gets rid of the ball to Johnston. There's a flag on the play in the backfield as they stop Johnston at the 36 in Buffalo territory. But Rousseau's going to get nailed for roughing the passer, helmet-to-helmet contact.
18: And Rousseau can't believe it. But this is going to be another first down.
4: Oh, driving him into the ground. That's what it's going to be.
1: 15-yard penalty for the end of the run. First down.
18: And he kind of loses his footing as he goes to Herbert, which then makes him fall on him. And, look, I don't envy some of these pass rushers in the NFL nowadays that, you know, you land your body on him, he launched towards him. There's no way to avoid it in that instance. It's tough on these defenders, and I get it, but in that instance, you got to try to pull off of them and land on your side so your weight doesn't go on to the quarterback.
4: It's a lousy call, but it's a free 15 yards for the Chargers and another first down. Two to the left, two to the right, pistol look with Hampton, the deep setback behind Herbert. Here's a snap, hand off to Hampton. Through a hole on the right side, he's upended as he's high load by Dorian Williams and Cole Bishop. They're going to mark him down at the 17-yard line, so it's a gain of four. It'll make it second and six.
18: When Jim Leonard was analyzing the defensive performance against the Lions, Dorian Williams is a guy that he singled out and said he thought he has had a heck of a game against the Lions, part of the reason they were able to keep Jahmyr Gibbs under 4 yards of carry.
4: Extra offensive lineman in as a jumbo tight end. Handoff goes to Hampton, tries to bend it back to the left side, loses his footing through the line of scrimmage, and only gets to the 15-yard line. It's a gain of two, and it's going to make it third and a long five.
18: And this is where, if you're the Bills defense, you got to understand here, you might be defending four downs. Don't be surprised if you see another Herbert run or even potentially a handoff. You got an 0-2 team coming in, and got to assume, they have to assume this Bills offense is going to wake up at some point and light up the scoreboard. So this could be four down territory as they try to get six here.
4: Three to the right, one to the left. Mitchell in the backfield to the left of Herbert in the shotgun. Takes the snap on third and five. Handoff to Mitchell. Blockers in front. Looking for the first down marker, but he's not going to get there. Gets down to the 13-yard line. Another gain of two, and it's going to be fourth and three. And the field goal unit going to come on here for the Chargers. Cole Bishop made the...
18: And they do go with the run. They run with Mitchell. Terrell Bernard actually had an opportunity for a tackle for loss. He misses it on the play, but Deion Walker there to clean it up. And so the Chargers now have to settle for a field goal attempt. I assumed if they ran it there, that meant they were automatically in four down territory.
4: Dicker on for a 31-yard from the right hash. There's the snap. Hold is down. Kick on the way. And it is good. And with that goal, Cameron Dicker has become the second fastest kicker in NFL history to reach 130 made field goals, doing so in just 6-5 games, one game longer than Justin Tucker, who has the record at 64. More importantly, it's a 10-0 lead for the Chargers, with all 10 points coming off turnovers as we have 34 seconds left in this first half.
18: That's a good stop by the defense, though. You know, when you're looking at games like this, whenever you have a turnover inside your own territory, if you're able to hold

0: them out. But the Nickel City jerseys kind of blend in, I got to say. I like the way they look, but they're hard to discern, and I don't know whether Josh's visual cues are what he's expecting.
1: They wore blue helmets in practice all week, but we'll see if it's a factor. Dortch takes the kickoff at the 1, out to the 30, tries to cut it back, and is dropped at the 32-yard line. Another drive start there past the 30. Bud Dupree on the tackle.
2: Yeah, I'd like to see the Bills here stick with the run game with Cook. Don't get fancy with the pitches. Let them run their inside zone, their duo that this offense has been so good at on the season, and then work the play action off of it. This Bills offense has been one of the best teams in the NFL with their under center offense, and that's where Josh is now.
1: It's a two tight end set, receiver to each side with Shakir just off the right wing. Cook the lone setback, and now Shakir in motion right to left. Here's the snap, hand off to Cook, cuts it back again, gets over the 35 to the 36-yard line. It's a gain of 4. It'll make it 2nd and 6. And we'll see. That could be the last play of this first quarter. Akeem Mezidor on the tackle, the rookie from Miami.
2: Yeah, just 10 seconds of counting. The Bills walking to the sideline now. Going to be content to get out of this first quarter, which has been a nightmare for them. And hopefully they can rally for a stronger second quarter. This has been a terrible start for the Bills.
1: We are now moving to the second quarter, presented by Corrigan Moving Systems. If you or your business is moving, call Corrigan at 716-999-MOVE or online at buffalomove.com. 10-0 Chargers, but the Bills have the football. 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
1: Bills going to start in a 3 tight end set here as we begin the second quarter. Bills down 10-0, looking to get something started on offense. And now Hawes moves out of the backfield to the right side. Cook the deep setback. Allen under center on 2nd and 6 from the 36. Makes the handoff, back to pass, play action. Gets rid of it, looking for it on a deep post. Goes up, and is it caught? Tony Jefferson might have picked off his 2nd pass of the game. No. Yes. What are the refs? Give us a signal. Jefferson has the football here.
2: Looked like going down. DJ Moore might have had it, and then Tony Jefferson ripped it away from him.
1: We're watching on replay.
17: Interception.
2: Yep, that ball,
17: ball,
2: instead of being, it just falls into his lap. It's literally resting on his body. It looked like DJ Moore was going to come down with it, but I think that's just a forced throw there by Josh, trying to make something happen early here, and instead he throws his 2nd interception. DJ Moore able to get one hand on that one.

0: And because of that, it likely falls into Jefferson's lap because he was able to halfway corral it on the way down. And so now the Chargers are going to take over at their own 10-yard line with a 10-point lead. The Bills got to get something going here.
1: Stayed off the ground because it stayed in Jefferson's breadbasket as he rolled over. And then he just corralled the ball with his two hands. Second interception of the game for Jefferson. Second thrown interception by Allen. And the Bills, that had, who had no turnovers in the first 2 weeks, now have three in just over a quarter of play today. Pistol look from the Chargers offset eye. Pitch play to the right to Mitchell. He's around the corner and up the sideline. Bishop gets him over the near sideline out of bounds, but not before he's out to the 16 for a gain of six. It'll be second and four. Bills have got to get right in a hurry, or they're going to put themselves in too deep a hole.
2: 77 is reporting eligible. 77.
0: The three first-half turnovers are always extremely difficult to overcome. And when you're turning the ball over quickly like they have just on the second play of that last drive, you're also sticking your defense out there for way too much time here in this first half.
1: Herbert under center. Pitch play. And now it's a flea flicker back to Herbert. Steps up in the pocket, now rolls out, gets rid of it, wide open over the middle, is Ingold, the fullback, lowers the shoulder, and he's up over the 40-yard line, out to the 42. We told you coming in, Chargers had nothing to lose, and they're going to be pulling stuff out of the bag, and that's what Mike McDaniel's doing now.
0: Yeah, Christian Benford came on a blitz on the play, was in the backfield, but after the pitch back to Herbert, actually got blocked on the play. And then Ingold, who was originally a blocker, just leaks out into the pass concept and ended up being wide open.
1: Goes for 25 yards. Chargers first and 10 at their own 42. Offset eye, Herbert under center. Another pitch play right. Gets the corner. No, he doesn't. As he's corralled by Greg Rousseau, who used every bit of that 6'6 frame, dropped him for a 2-yard loss. Greg Rousseau, one of the few bright spots here, but even he had a miscue. Got a tough call on a roughing the passer penalty.
0: Yeah, we've had two of them on the game, and there he gets his second tackle for loss on the game. They give credit to Dwayne Carter, who created the initial penetration inside to force that ball outside to Rousseau.
1: Two receivers to the left, one to the right here on second and 12. Crowd trying to get into it. Some orbit motion by Davis. Herbert back to pass, looking to the right sideline, and the pass is broken up, intended for Harris, but Benford got a hand in there to force the incompletion. It'll be third and 12.
0: That's great coverage there on the outside by Benford. This pass defense for the Bills has taken a lot of criticism after the first couple weeks, and rightfully so, but Benford steps up in a big way there on the attempted pass to Harris. And so now sitting here at third and 12, this Bills defense has got to get off the field. The Chargers right now 2-for-4 on third down in the game.
1: Bills going with their three safety look here on third and 12. Damar Hamlin into the game. Three receivers left, one to the right. Ingold the fullback to the right of Herbert in the shotgun. Play clock down to 2-1-0. I don't know if they got it off. They're going to let the play run. A flag flies. Check down pass to Trey Harris. Gets away from a tackle. Lunges for the first down and has it. But is it coming back on delay of game?
0: No, I think this is going to be offsides on the Bills. It was at zero, but the officials don't call it. Well, the Bills defenders are watching the clock, and they went
2: offside
0: on zero.
2: Defense, number 9, penalties decline. His only play is a first down.
0: So Bradley Chubb, a veteran outside linebacker, pass rusher in this league, he's watching the clock. When it hits zero, that triggers him to go. That was sitting on zero for more than a count. That should have been a delay of game. It should have been third and 17. Instead, it's going to be a first down, Chargers in Bills territory.
1: Two receivers to the left, offset eye in the backfield. Herbert under center on first and 10 from the Buffalo 47. Here's the snap, fakes the handoff. Back to pass, pressure coming from Rousseau. He gets away from it, throws, and it's broken up. A beautiful play by C.J. Gardner-Johnson. Pass intended for Johnston, and he closed quickly to force the incompletion as three Buffalo pass rushers took each other out to allow Herbert to escape.
0: Yeah, Greg Rousseau, the first one there, and then Landon Jackson comes in next, and he wipes out Greg Gaines in the middle, who
2: number 77 is reporting eligible.
0: Was rushing on the play, but C.J. Gardner-Johnson doing a great job on the back end of that one to break that up.
1: Second and 10 here, Buffalo 47, 12-29 left first half. Chargers up 10-0 and driving again. Pistol look here. Two to the right, one to the left. There's a snap. Herbert looking to the right. It's Pleat to Johnston. Spins away from one tackle. Gets knocked down by Alford, but he's got a first down. It's a gain of 12.
0: A lot of cushion there on the outside, and Justin Herbert takes a quick drop out of the pistol formation. Just set feet and rips it to the outside. Just too much cushion out there. Let them pick up another first down.
1: So that'll make it first and 10 at the Buffalo 34 as we're up under 12 minutes left in the half. Bills down 10-0. Offset eye. Herbert under center. Her handoff to Hampton over the left side. Big penetration over there. Had to bounce off a tackle to try to lunge forward and got a yard on the play to the 33. That'll make it second and 9. Cole Bishop on the tackle. He's been busy here in this first half.
0: Yeah, run defense has been pretty solid here for the Bills. The one big carry, the longest carry in the game for the Chargers was the 7-yard run by Herbert. Omarion Hampton in the game, 7 rushes, 21 yards, only averaging 3 yards a carry.
1: This is play number 24 on offense already for the Chargers in the first half. Herbert in the shotgun, 2 to the right, 1 to the left. Play clock down to 3, 2. Here's the snap. Back to pass, looking right, pumps, tucks it. Now he's going to run to the left side, has a blocker in front, looking for the first down marker, settles for a gain of 8, and it's going to be 3rd and 1. Oh, actually, it's going to be 3rd and 2. They said he was out of bounds at the 27th.
0: Yeah, it's about third and about 2.5 there. We're seeing Justin Herbert run it more today than we have seen him throughout this season. Last week had just 3 carries for 2 yards on the game. Already in this one, he's got 2 carries for 13 yards.
1: He's in the shotgun now. Vidal to his left in the backfield. 2 to the right, 2 to the left. Play clock down to 5. Down to 3, here's the snap. Back to pass, 4-man rush. Looking deep down the right sideline for McConkey and just out of his reach. Incomplete. And the field goal unit will come on for the Chargers.
0: Yeah, so regardless here, as long as the Bills don't have a penalty to extend this drive, the Bills are going to keep it a 2-score game. You turn the ball over 3 times in the first half. That's about best case scenario if Dicker's able to convert on this field goal, just to be at a 13-point deficit.
1: This will be a 45-yarder from the left hash. There's the snap. Hold is down. Kick is plenty long enough. But he hooked it. He hooked it left, which is extremely rare for Cameron Dicker. He has the best field goal percentage in NFL history by a player with 100 attempts or more. And he is 108 for 111 on anything inside 50 yards. That's his first miss in a long time. So the score remains 10-0 in favor of the Chargers. 10:22 left in the half. 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
3: 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Number 68, Joe DeLamelier.
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4: 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Ken Pinto Ron Johnson is a diehard Buffalo Bills fan who has attended every single Bills home and away game for decades. Best known for his over-the-top tailgating traditions, centered around his beat-up red Ford Pinto, he cooks food using unconventional items from his Pinto and culminates in his infamous ketchup and mustard ceremony. Pinto Ron embodies the fun and loyal spirit of Bills Mafia.
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1: Back at Highmark Stadium, Chris Brown, Eric Wood with you. 10-0 the score in favor of the Chargers. First and 10 for Buffalo at their own 35. Two tight ends set, receiver to each side, and now Coleman in motion left to right. Cook the lone setback. He'll take the handoff through some traffic, trying to drive his legs and pump him out to the 40-yard line, and he does that, so it's a gain of 5. Deion Henley made the stop there.
12: Cook's been productive today, minus that one fumble. Averaging 5.8 yards a carry at 29 rushing yards on the game. This Bills passing offense has just done nothing. Two completions for Josh today, 9 yards and 2 interceptions.
1: Three tight end set here as Allen goes under center. Coleman in motion right to left. Here's the snap, fakes the handoff play action. Pressure coming, gets it complete over the middle. Kincaid at midfield. Gets away from a defender and gets down to the Chargers 46-yard line. Deion Henley with another tackle, but it is a much needed first down for Buffalo.
12: Josh fired that one into the middle of the field to Kincaid. Kincaid with a nice route over the middle of the field, working against Henley, the linebacker, just left him in the dust and space. And that's been one of the best connections, the best things going through the first couple weeks of the season for the Bills, those play-action passes to Kincaid over the middle.
1: Two receivers right, one to the left. Cook the lone setback. Allen under center. Here on first and 10 from the Chargers 46. Here's the snap. Hand off to Cook. Threw a big hole up the middle. Into the secondary. Looks to dodge the safety, but he's upended at the 31-yard line. It's a 15-yard rip by James Cook. Tony Jefferson on the tackle.
12: Bills had 11 personnel and with three wide receivers on the play. Under center with just a quick handoff to Cook up the middle. Looked like Chargers are expecting pass.
1: Allen going to work from the shotgun as the Bills are back up on the ball, and Deion Dawkins may have left early.
12: Bills continue to hurt themselves.
2: Full start. Offense number 73. 5-yard penalty. So first down.
12: The first interception of the game comes right after a holding penalty. These penalties, especially offensively, can just lead to a lot of issues as then you go to try and chase the sticks. And I don't know if that snap was a hair later. Deion was a hair early. We got to hear the cadence in our headset. Looked like Deion got off on Josh's call.
1: Two to the right, one to the left on first and 15 from the 36. Orbit motion from Shakir. Handoff goes to Cook. Threw a hole on the left side. And he's back down to the original line of scrimmage, the 31-yard line. So it's a gain of 5. A boy be on the tackle. And it'll be second and a long 9 here as we come up on 8 minutes left first half. Bills down 10-0.
12: Off tackle run to the left. They pull around Spencer Brown, the right tackle, is able to seal it for a pickup of 6 on the play. James Cook up to 50 yards, averaging 7 a carry.
1: Ty Johnson checks into the game, but he's split to the left with DJ Moore. Now motions to the backfield to the left of Allen, the shotgun. Two receivers right here on 2nd and 9. Fakes the throw to the right, comes back to the left to Ty Johnson. Tries to work around a blocker and lunges forward, but only gets to the 27. It's going to bring up a 3rd and 6.
12: Oh, that looked like there was more. Yeah, it looked like there was more there. Ty Johnson maybe just a little bit rushed there. His first game playing this season has been out with the hamstring injury. Doesn't let Connor McGovern set up his block as he got out in space. And really, that was the only defender out there, was the guy that McGovern was going to be going against.
1: So it's a 3rd and 6 here as we come up on 7 minutes left first half. Two tight end set. Here's a quick snap to Allen. Back to pass, has time. Rolling right and throws it. It's complete and up the sideline and out of bounds at the 9-yard line is Ty Johnson. Henley and Smith corral him. There's an injured player in the offensive backfield for the Chargers. It's a Boydby, the defensive tackle, who's shaken up on the play. But it's going to be first and 10 from the 11-yard line, as that's the Ty Johnson we're used to seeing. Let's pause 10 seconds for station identification. 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
1: So Ty Johnson goes 16 yards on the catch and run up the sideline, and the Bills are in business here in the red zone.
12: And if he catches that clean, he might have scored on the play. It just wasn't a clean catch, and he almost had to stop to secure it. But the Bills able to pick up the first down, now threatening at the 11.
1: Johnson going to stay in the game. He's to the right of Allen in the shotgun. Bunch formation on the left with three receivers, Moore, Palmer, and Shakir. There's a snap. Takes the handoff. It's a design run to Allen, and he's met right at the line of scrimmage and dropped. Tui Pelotu sandwiched him.
12: Just a missed block at the point of attack. I believe that was Dalton Cade out there getting beat on the play. No, sorry, that was Dawson Knox on the play. Dawson's been great in the run game this year. He misses one there and gets Josh stood up right at the line, or else Josh would have been rolling towards the end zone.
1: They give him a yard on the play. Allen going to work from the shotgun. Three to the left, tight end right. Here's the snap. Blitz coming. Allen has to get rid of it. Looks over the middle, and manhandled on the play was the intended receiver, Coleman. No flag as Dante Jackson was in coverage. He bear hugged him.
12: There's a lot of contact early. Yeah, and he had his whole right arm wrapped around the back of Khalil Shakir before the catch. It's a missed call there, and Bills Mafia is letting this officiating crew hear it.
1: And it was Shakir, the intended receiver there. Two receivers to the right, one to the left, along with the tight end Kincaid. Allen in the shotgun on third and nine. Back to pass. Has time. Steps up in the pocket. Now throws, and he overthrows DJ Moore. He had a clear path to run to the end zone and chose to throw it instead. Incomplete.
12: Chargers were in zone defense, and as Josh broke the pocket, he saw the defenders running towards him and thought he was going to have an easy flick out to Moore for the touchdown. Instead, he just sails it back by the security guards standing behind the end zone. So the Bills are going to have to settle for three here.
1: 28-yard field goal attempt by Tyler Bass will be from the right hash. Snap by Ferguson, hold by Doman, kick by Bass is up, and it is good. So with 6:02 left in the first half, the Bills are finally on the scoreboard. It's 10-3 Chargers. 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
20: Gave birth to the American Football League's Buffalo Bills in 1960. It was cramped. It was loud. And the heart of the fans was strong. Then, in 1973, the Buffalo Bills moved south to the open fields of Orchard Park. First called Rich Stadium, then Ralph Wilson Stadium, better known as The Ralph. Then New Era, and then Highmark. The sunken bowl of concrete and cold weather glory became a fortress of over five incredible decades of Bills football. And now, right across the street, the all-new, state-of-the-art Highmark Stadium. This is Buffalo, and Buffalo is home. Let's go Buffalo!
21: Hey football fans, Mitch Morse here. Football season and Snapdragon apple season are back, and that's a winning combination. Snapdragon apples are juicy, spicy sweet,
1: Back at Highmark Stadium, Chris Brown, Eric Woods, Steve Tasker down on the sidelines. 10-3 your score now as the Bills finally get on the board thanks to a 28-yard field goal by Tyler Bass. It capped a 10-play, 55-yard drive that took 4:20 off the clock as the Bills have put the Chargers out in front thanks in part to their three first-half turnovers. All 10 points scored by the Chargers have come via takeaways, and they're lucky that there aren't 13 on the board as Cameron Dicker missed a 45-yard field goal off the third turnover. Here's the kickoff. Keaton Mitchell taking it at the 4. Out to the 25, tries to come up the sideline, and is forced out of bounds there by Igbinosin. And they're going to mark him out of bounds right at the 31.
12: So far in the game, the Bills doing a nice job against the run for the Chargers. In the past, really, the Chargers offense hasn't necessarily been lighting up this defense by any means. It's simply been short fields that have led to these points.
1: Well, they've got 68 yards to go here to reach the end zone as they go 21 personnel, I formation. Herbert under center, pitch play left to Keaton Mitchell, working with a blocker in front, gets off a tackle. He's got the first down up the sideline and is finally caught from behind by a hustling Landon Jackson, who chased it down from his defensive end position.
12: And C.J. Gardner-Johnson, who missed the tackles down on the play, he went for a kill shot on the outside and leads in with his shoulder, and then Alec Ingold, who wasn't intending to block him, bounced off another block that he had, and C.J. Gardner-Johnson took a big shot. He's standing on his feet right now, hopefully just shaken up a little bit on the play after taking a big shot that neither of them expected. He just gives up about 50 pounds to Ingold, so he took the worst end of that one.
1: He got his back twisted up as he made contact spinning through the air. So, as I mentioned earlier, Eric, Bills are fortunate they're not down 13-3. I don't think people understand. Cameron Dicker, from inside 50 yards, is 108 of 111 in his career. He's now 108 of 112. He was almost automatic inside 50. Bills down 10-3, 5:45 left first half. We'll take a break. 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
1: Back at Highmark Stadium, Chris Brown, Eric Woods, Steve Tasker on the sidelines. First and 10 for the Chargers from their own 49. They're up 10-3 with 5:45 left first half. Chargers going to go with 31 personnel, but Ingold split to the right side. Two backs on either side of Herbert in the shotgun. Motion comes from the tight end, Katzen. Here's the snap, fakes the handoff. Pressure coming, and the pass is batted out of the air by Landon Jackson. Incomplete.
12: Chargers use some creativity there to try and set up a play-action shot down the field. Landon Jackson comes scot-free on the play. He was actually trying to set up a screen there. Great job by Landon Jackson using his 6'6" frame to be able to bat that ball out of the air.
1: So it's now second and 10 for the Chargers. Herbert going to work from the shotgun here. Two to the right, one to the left. And now Hampton to the left of Herbert in the backfield. Here's the snap. Handoff goes to Hampton. It's a run blitz by the Bills, and they've got him bottled up for only a half-yard gain to the midfield stripe. Dwayne Carter wrapped him up first.
12: Third and 9 coming up for the Chargers at midfield. 3-for-6 on the game on third down. Great job on that play by the Bills. Showing the blitz before the play, still getting to their necessary gaps to shut that one down.
1: Bills trying to get the call to everybody. Here's the snap to Herbert in the shotgun. Pasher coming, and he's sacked. Taking him down around the ankles. Who else? Greg Rousseau. It's his team leading 5th sack of the season.
12: Yeah, and he goes right around Rashawn Slater, former first-round draft pick for the Chargers. And look, in a game where we needed something to change the momentum, that may be the play of the game, brought to you by Highmark Blue Cross Blue Shield, because life. Stay tuned to the post game to find out if that's it.
1: Rousseau with that sack ties Hall of Famer Bruce Smith for most in team history in the first three games of a season. 5. Scott back to punt for the Chargers. Dortch deep to return for Buffalo. Kick is up and away. It's a high hanger. And Dortch is going to let this bounce behind him at the 4-yard line. And it finds the end zone for a touchback. Little extracurricular after the play.
12: Yeah,
1: out at the 18-yard line. 57-yard punt, but the net's only going to be 37 yards on the touchback. 4:05 left. Bills down 10-3. 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
0: The Buffalo Bills Radio Network presents Great Games in Buffalo Bills History. January 3rd, 1993. Rich Stadium is stunned. The Buffalo Bills trail the Houston Oilers 35-30, 25-20.
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1: 4:05 left first half. Bills down 10-3, but they've got the football at their own 20. With a first and 10 here. Allen going to work from the shotgun. Two receivers to the left. Cook in the backfield to his left. It's a two tight end set, and now Coleman goes in motion to the right side of the formation. Allen goes under center. And now Coleman comes back to the left in motion. Here's the snap. Hand off to Cook through a hole on the right side. Wrapped up immediately by Delshawn Phillips, but he does get out to the 23-yard line for a gain of 3. It'll make it 2nd and 7.
12: We got 3:50 and counting left in this first half. Both teams with 3 timeouts. Bills with an opportunity here on this drive to tie this game up. It's tough to do in the first half when you're losing the turnover battle 3-0, but they have the chance here.
1: 3 tight end set. And now Hawes and Knox motion into the backfield. It's an inverted wishbone with Cook the deep setback. Single receiver right. Play clock down to 6. Here's the snap. Handoff goes to Cook. Blockers in front. But good penetration there by the Chargers, who only give up another 3-yard carry as he gets out to the 26. And it's going to be 3rd and 4. Derwin James knifed in there to make the tackle.
12: Yeah, Derwin James, one of the best defensive players in football, dealing with a broken pinky. Wasn't sure what that cast situation was going to look like. Doesn't look like there is much on his hand there that should be hindering him today.
1: So a big 3rd and 4 here for Buffalo as they trail 10-3, and we're up under 3 minutes left in the first half.
12: Bills just 1 for 4 today so far on 3rd down.
1: Ty Johnson into the backfield to the left of Allen in the shotgun. 3 to the left, 1 to the right. Here's the snap. Back to pass. Has time. Going to roll to his right. Fires. Complete over the middle of DJ Moore. Gets away from a tackler. Lunges forward, and he's out to the 39-yard line. Deion Henley made the tackle, but it's a 13-yard catch and run for DJ Moore.
12: Again, Josh Allen able to break the pocket to the right. Looked like he might run for that first down, but able to find a wide open DJ Moore across the middle of the field. And DJ Moore, who was questionable coming into the game with a shoulder injury, able to break a tackle there and get up the field. The Bills are going to be content to take this one down to the 2-minute warning, using about 20-something seconds of clock here, but with 3 timeouts remaining, not concerned majorly about the clock in this situation.
1: Yeah, if anything, they'd like to run the entire clock down on this scoring drive to prevent the Chargers from double dipping, knowing they deferred the opening kickoff and will get the first possession in the second half. So here we are at the 2-minute warning. Chargers up 10-3, but the Bills trying to put a drive together. This is Buffalo Bills football.
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1: Back at IMARC Stadium, Chris Brown, Eric Woods, Steve Tasker down on the sidelines. We're at the 2-minute warning. Bills with the ball down 10-3, 1st and 10 from their own 39. And as we were saying before the break, in an ideal world, they run this clock all the way down and put points on the board at the gun to mark halftime. Three receivers to the left, tight end to the right. Allen in the shotgun, Cook to his left. Here's the snap, hand off to Cook. Looks to cut it up inside. Wriggles out of a tackle, falls forward. And it's a gain of three on the play to the 42. Tui Peloto on the stop.
12: This Bills offense just missing the explosives that we've seen through the first couple weeks of the season, as this Bills team has led the NFL in yards per play. This Chargers defense doing a good job of making Josh uncomfortable in the pocket and then bottling Cook up and not letting him get those big-time explosive plays.
1: Second and seven. Clock continues to run. 1:25 and counting. Allen in the shotgun. Two to the right, two to the left. Here's the snap. Four-man rush. Back to pass. Allen pumps. Comes back to the left side and missed James Cook in the left flat. Derwin James was right there. If he caught it, it probably wouldn't have gone for much.
12: You know, Derwin James was there on the play. Josh had plenty of time on this play, probably the best protection that he's gotten all day, but nothing open down the field as he was looking to the right, tried to go back to the swing on the left side to Cook, but just off the mark.
1: Josh has been a little bit out of sync this afternoon.
12: Yeah, just 6 for 13, and that's, you know, Josh on the season averaging 67% completion percentage.
1: Two to the left, one to the right, along with the tight end. Ty Johnson into the game to the left of Allen, the shotgun. Here's the snap, four-man rush. Allen, pocket collapsing, looks deep, and he's got DJ Moore for a first down. Into L.A. territory at the 48-yard line. Tarheeb still the corner, made the tackle, but that'll move the sticks. Big conversion there for the Bills.
12: You had to have it. Josh Allen going right to DJ Moore, had his eyes on him most of that play.
1: Bills in the hurry up, under a minute to play, 54 seconds and counting. Allen from the shotgun, back to pass, looking on the left side, complete to DJ Moore again, wriggles out of a tackle, but then falls short of the first down marker. He was at the marker, tried to get extra yardage and actually lost yardage, dropped at the 41. Derwin James on the tackle, and the Bills have to burn a timeout.
2: Buffalo takes its first time out of the half. This will be 30 seconds.
1: So it's officially a gain of 8. 45 seconds left on the clock. Bills still with two timeouts to work with. It'll be second and two.
12: DJ Moore up to four catches for 39 yards on the game. And Josh Allen in these key situations, that's where he's looking. Josh Allen's already got seven attempts to DJ Moore this game alone. Pass protection seems to be settling in better, but even on those last couple attempts, not much room for Josh to step up into the pocket. And that with one of their interior guys, Dalvin Tomlinson, out for the game.
1: DJ Moore working his shoulder out. Remember, he came into this game with a shoulder injury, AC joint sprain. He's on the sidelines right now trying to work that out. Three receivers right, one to the left. Allen, quick hitter on a running back screen to Ty Johnson. Slips a tackle, reaches for the first down, and he appears to have it as he's right at the 38. That will move the sticks, but he stayed in bounds, and the clock will run. Down to 30 seconds. Bills in the hurry up. Two to the right, two to the left. Allen in the shotgun. 26 seconds left. Back to pass, first and 10. Looking deep down the right sideline. He's got a receiver. It's complete. Down to the one-yard line. Keon Coleman, agent zero, with a 37-yard reception. It's first and goal, Buffalo.
12: This is close in live action. I thought he was able to get in, but I thought that Keon Coleman rolled over the top of the defender back there, but instead they're going to call him down at
2: a completed catch. Buffalo takes a second timeout. This is a 30-second timeout, and he's put 19 seconds on the game clock.
1: And a nice body control there by Coleman, who had to twist and come back to the ball. So the Bills use their second timeout here. They have one remaining with 19 seconds left. First and goal from the one.
12: Joe Brady sprinting so hard down the field to get that timeout off. He ran out of his headset, which went flying off his head. You know, this is one of those situations. You got 19 seconds. We're likely going to see a QB sneak, but if you don't get it on the first one, you want to make sure that you preserved enough time to be able to get this one in. Great job there by Keon Coleman, who, when his number's been called these first few games, has done a great job out there.
1: And it does appear his knee was down just before the ball slipped over the goal line.
12: It was like his hip that came down. It originally looked like he rolled over the defender on the play.
1: Bills going jumbo here. Three tight end set. Single receiver Shakir on the right. Allen under center. Cook the deep setback. 19 seconds left on the clock here on first and goal from the one. Here's the snap. Over the left side they go with Allen, and he is in for a 1-yard touchdown run. There is a flag on the play.
12: Yeah, it looks like this is going to be an offside. Someone lined up in the neutral zone on the defense. So this will stand as a touchdown again. This game's gotten chippy. There's been a lot of times where there's been push-ups.
2: Defense. Lined up in the neutral zone. Nose guard. Penalty's declined. On the play is a touchdown.
1: A lot of smack talk in the end zone between both teams after it. Alec Anderson, not surprisingly, right in the middle of it with Justin Igboigbe, the defensive tackle. As the surge got Allen into the end zone easily. Nice job by the tight ends there. Kincaid and Hawes move the pile.
12: He didn't go down until he was about 4 yards into the end zone there.
1: Tyler Bass on for the extra point attempt. Snap by Ferguson, hold by Doman, kick by Bass is up, and it is good. 16 seconds left in the half, and the Bills, despite three turnovers, have tied it at 10. Let's go down the sidelines to Steve.
6: Yeah, minus three on the turnover margin, and tying it up before halftime is absolutely huge. One thing, too, and Eric, you can speak to this. It's time for guys like Alec Anderson, C.J. Gardner-Johnson. You need some guys with some grit to pick up the pace. You don't turn it over three times in the first half and claim to be sharp. It's up to them to rally these guys, get them back on track, and start playing like they did in the first 2 weeks. I think they did. There's no question they came out a little flat. But with the emotion of coming back to tie it up just before halftime, it looks like the emotion has swung back on the home team side.
12: Yeah, and it's one of those things where, you know, whether they, you know, it doesn't matter how up you are in warm-ups. When you start the game off with a fumble, the next play, you get a roughing the passer, and it just seems like everything's steamrolling on you. Sometimes you just need a couple things to go your way, and then you feel that energy back on the sideline.
1: It's a 10-play, 80-yard drive for the Bills, 3:49 off the clock. That was a big drive for Buffalo. 16 seconds left in the half. Bass going to kick this off. Mitchell and Vidal deep to return for the Chargers. This one's going to go to Mitchell, and he's going to take a knee 2 yards deep in the end zone, which is probably the smart play here with limited time on the clock, as the Chargers are going to try to get points out of this possession.
12: It's interesting because it's one of those deals where you kick it off into the field of play, you pull more time off of it. Chargers have three timeouts here. When you got a kicker like Dicker that they have, career long 59, so you think you'd try to get to, you know, at least the Bills 42-43-yard line to give him a shot at it.
1: Dicker's career long is a 59-yarder. Two receivers left, two to the right. Herbert in the shotgun on first and 10 from the 35. There's a snap. Handoff goes to Mitchell through a giant hole on the left side. Still running for the first down marker at the 45. Harbaugh calls timeout with 11 seconds left.
12: Yes, that's why. I mean, you obviously run the risk of a long return when you kick it off in the field of play, but you're going to wipe out five or six
2: seconds.
12: Where then you now just have one play. Now they likely have two plays to try to get into field goal range and take the lead before the end of this half. And I'll say by the reaction of Tyler Bass, who didn't look extremely happy with himself putting that ball a couple yards deep in the end zone.
1: Probably wasn't the plan. Herbert going to work from the shotgun here. Vidal to his right in the backfield. Two receivers right, one to the left, and now Harrison motion right to left. Second and inches with 11 seconds remaining. Here's the snap. Herbert back to pass, has all kinds of time. Steps up in the pocket. Finally fires. Looking down the left sideline, it's incomplete, and that one was really unproductive because not only does it not gain any yardage, it also gobbled up 7 seconds off the clock. There's 4 seconds left. Too far for a field goal attempt. So they're just going to have to chuck it down the field here with 4 seconds left in the half.
12: And I'm glad they didn't get Bradley Chubb for roughing the passer there. As tight as they've called this game, it wouldn't have surprised me to see, you know, a late shove to him there cause a 15-yarder and put them in field goal range.
1: Herbert in the shotgun here on third and inches from the 44. Chargers half of the field. Here's the snap. Herbert goes with a quick hitter up the right sideline to Quentin Johnston, but he's tackled out of bounds at the 36, and the Chargers will come away with nothing as time expires here in the first half. Well, it was ugly for Buffalo in terms of protecting the football. Three first half turnovers, 10 of which result in points for the Chargers. They had a 10-0 lead, but the Bills able to even it here at the break with 10 unanswered points. We're tied at 10 at halftime. 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
27: Welcome into the Buffalo Bills Halftime Show here on the Buffalo Bills Radio Network. I am Chris Trapasso, joined by Mitch Morse. We have seen better halves of football played by the Buffalo Bills, but on the scoreboard, it is 10-10 at the half. Bills and Chargers. The Bills come, I would say, in a way, storming back after three turnovers early in this game. Mitch, what were your general takeaways from what you saw early, and then in that second half as the Bills looked more like themselves to get this score evened at halftime?
28: Yeah, Chris, you cannot convince me that football is not a game of momentum.
27: Totally.
28: Right? We had that huge kick return. You thought, all right, you know, this is... We're back at it again, and then it was turnover after turnover. I think the first four drives either ended in a turnover and or a punt. So kudos to the defense for having a bend-don't-break mentality. They stopped the run very well. Omarion Hampton's a very prolific runner, and they were able to mitigate him for the most part. I know they were able to bounce outside a few times. But if I'm the offense with the Buffalo Bills, which we saw them kind of have this resurgence like you talked about, James Cook is still averaging 6 yards a carry. Mm-hmm. He's almost got 60 yards here. So continue to attack that. And the one thing that I saw when it was going well, especially in that 2-minute drive that I wasn't expecting, was like straight drop back pro. Like the protection from the offensive line was outstanding, and it was really something that I think we can continue to see in the second half.
27: Bills and Chargers 10-10 at the half. We'll be right back after this quick break on the Bills Halftime Show. 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

0: 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John Murphy was the voice of Buffalo Bills Radio as the color analyst and play-by-play broadcaster for almost 20 years.
1: And the Bills have defeated the New England
0: Patriots. John Murphy was also a longtime sportscaster on Buffalo TV and was featured in the Jim Carrey comedy Bruce Almighty. Murphy was inducted into the Buffalo Broadcasters Hall of Fame in 2019 and the New York State Broadcasters Class of 2024. John Murphy, part of Buffalo Bills history.
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3: I mean, at that point of the game, the defense had already been on for 30 snaps. They were on pace for having over 100 snaps. So not only does it alleviate the pressure of your defense to have an opportunity to catch their breath, make the adjustments, but it just gives you an opportunity to wear out the defense, kind of get set in the groove of things. I know we talked about football's a game of momentum. It's also about just kind of settling in yourselves, right? What is working? What is not? What is the defense presenting you? And you need to sustain some drives to really accrue those third downs, accrue to see what is going. And now we've seen Joe Brady kind of settle in, see what his flavor of the day is, and the defense is starting to settle. And they've done a great job, like I said earlier, of bending but not breaking.
4: A 10-play, 55-yard field goal drive made the score 10-3. And then after a three-and-out by the Chargers, the Bills did fantastic to only allow 12 yards on that next drive. A 10-play, 80-yard touchdown drive. The biggest play, a 37-yard downfield pass to Keon Coleman. Speak to what it means for someone like Coleman to come off last week's strong performance with six catches for 63 yards to be the one. We thought it was DJ Moore. It was actually Keon Coleman who almost got into the end zone before that touchdown.
3: Well, DJ had set them up for a good position to kind of be in that position to have that 37-yard bomb. Listen, game football is all about confidence as well as momentum and all that other jargon we had. Like, he has breathed some life into himself. He has that confidence, and not only does he have his confidence in himself, 17's got confidence in him to put the ball down the field and to give him an opportunity to make a play.
4: Josh Allen, 10 of 17 for 112 yards, no touchdowns, those two interceptions, rookie Genesis Smith with both of those picks. James Cook, you referenced it earlier, Mitch, 10 carries for 59 yards. DJ Moore with four catches on seven targets for 39 yards. Ty Johnson getting involved, three catches for 21 yards. So the Bills start about as badly as they could possibly have done, but they crawl back into this game with back-to-back scoring drives, a field goal, and a touchdown. It is 10-10 entering the third quarter. What are you very quickly looking for in this second half?
3: Same momentum from the end of that second quarter, right? Like, stick to what's been working in regards to keep pounding the run game with James Cook and give your guys an opportunity to make plays downfield.
4: All right, this was the Bills halftime show here on the Buffalo Bills Radio Network. We're going to hit a break, and when you come back, you'll be back in the radio booth with Chris Brown and Eric Wood for the live broadcast.
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0: We are tied here at the half at 10. Chris Brown, Eric Wood, Steve Tasker with you. And the Bills climb out of an early 10-0 hole, are also the beneficiaries of a missed Cameron Dicker field goal from 45 yards out. Otherwise, the Bills will be down 13-10 here at the half. And to a great degree, Eric, the Bills evened out a lot of these statistics despite the fact that they are -3 in the turnover margin.
1: Yeah, you're absolutely right. I mean, the Bills outgained the Chargers in the first half. They got 161 to 153 yards. The defense actually kept them in it throughout that first half. They did have some costly penalties that helped aid on a couple of those Chargers drives. But, shoot, anytime you start a game in the first half, you're down 3-0 in the turnover battle, and you can go in the locker room tied at the half, you feel pretty good about your chances in the second half to be able to get it going. You just got to quit hurting yourself. And penalties were an issue for the Bills throughout that first half. The Chargers called for 0 penalties in the first half. Bills 4 for 45 yards. And one of those interceptions by Josh, there was actually an offside by the Chargers on the play that I believe Josh Allen thought he got him with the hard count, thought he had a free shot down the field.
0: That's your Barnes Firm halftime report. 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We're going to check in with Steve after this kickoff play just to get an update on C.J. Gardner-Johnson. Not sure if there's an update on D.J. Moore, who after his last reception of the first half came to the sidelines and was trying to work out his left shoulder. That's the one that had the AC joint sprain. We'll see if there is perhaps an update there, but at the very least, we'll get an update on C.J. Gardner-Johnson from Steve in just a second here as Tyler Bass has got the ball on the tee. And we are ready to begin the second half. Keaton Mitchell, Darius Davis deep to return for the Chargers as they deferred the opening kickoff, so they have the first possession of the second half. Fielded by Mitchell at the 4, out to the 10, 20, looking to cut middle, and he's wrapped up and dropped at the 27-yard line. Sam Franklin in there on the tackle. All rights to this broadcast are reserved, and any rebroadcast, recording, retransmission, or other use of this broadcast without the express written consent of the Buffalo Bills is prohibited. Let's go down for an injury update from Steve.
2: I just got an update. Every guy in the first half that had a little ding, that walked off, had a little problem, they're all back. Even Deion Walker had a little ding, got a little treatment. He's 100%. C.J. Gardner-Johnson and also D.J. Moore back in the game.
0: That's your Barnes Firm injury report. If you're ever in a car crash, you got to call the Barnes Firm, 1-800-8-MILLION. Handoff goes to Amaron Hampton over the left side on first and 10 for the Chargers. He's out to the 33-yard line. So that's a gain of 5 on the play. Going to make it 2nd and 5. Landon Jackson on the tackle. Chargers average 4.6 a carry in the first half, Eric.
1: Yeah, Justin Herbert added a little bit to that. Some were some, you know, off-tackle kind of design runs. For the most part, on the up-the-middle, just traditional handoffs, the Bills did a pretty good job. And, you know, as this Highmark crowd funnels back into the stadium, oftentimes as a road team, you think this is the series that's going to be most easy for us to operate because of crowd noise.
0: Offset eye, pitch play left to Keaton Mitchell. He's wrapped up from behind but spins out of that tackle, and he gets to the first down marker, but they're going to mark him, I think, a half yard short here, which is going to make it 3rd and 1.
1: About a yard and a half short. About a yard short as we see it here on the game. The Chargers 4 for 8 on third downs. The Bills in the first half were 3 for 6 on third down.
0: Well, this is a 3rd and 1 as the crowd's going to try to get into it. To Eric's point, fans still getting back to their seats. Herbert under

0: center. It's going to be a sneak right up the middle, and he appears to have the first down as he's up over the 38 to the 38-and-a-half yard line. That was the line to gain, and the drive will continue here for the Chargers as we are just underway, second half tied at 10, 13-25 and counting left third quarter.
1: The Bills had 34 first downs a week ago against the Lions, the most in a Bills game that I can remember so far in the game. The Chargers have 11 first downs, Bills have 10.
0: 21 personnel here, offset eye, Herbert under center, late motion from McConkey, handoff over the right side to Hampton, and he has dropped. Landon Jackson, who has been a busy man in the run front, looks like he got kicked in the gut there, lost his wind for a second, but is up on his feet, appears to be okay. The gain is minimal, it's only 2 yards to the 40, second
1: Dwayne,
0: and eight.
1: Dwayne Carter did a nice job shedding a block at the point of attack. This Chargers starting this second half off with four straight run plays. I thought this might be a lot of what their game plan would look like, trying to play keep away with this Bills offense.
0: Two tight end set, pistol look with Mitchell behind Herbert. Here's a snap. One step drop, fires out to McConkey on the right side. He's got a first down, cuts away from three defenders, but is finally wrapped up and dropped by Bishop right at midfield, and they're going to actually give him the 49. Into Buffalo territory. It's another first down for the Chargers.
1: And this looked like vintage Mike McDaniel offense when he was with the Dolphins. Justin Herbert from that pistol set, barely taking any drop at all, just a timing throw on the outside to McConkey.
0: First and 10 for LA from the Buffalo 49. 11:50 and counting left third quarter. We're tied at 10, but the Chargers are on the move. Two tight end set. Fakes the handoff, rolling left, flag flies. Herbert hit as he throws, but it's complete to Trey Harris, who got away from Christian Benford on a drag route all the way across the field. We'll see what the flag is about. It looks like it's against the Bills offsides.
1: Yeah, based upon where it was thrown, it's either going to be an offsides on the Bills or an illegal formation. And so this play is going to stand. The Chargers are going to have the ball in the red zone.
2: Offside, defense number 91, penalties declined. So the play is the first down, Los Angeles.
0: Ed Oliver, the guilty party who was offsides.
1: And really just lined up in the neutral zone because he didn't flinch on the snap. So simply just aligned out of position. And it looked like it was going to be a play-action rollout. And so on the initial over route, Christian Benford was fooled when Harris broke back out of it.
0: 30-yard pass play. Makes it first and 10 at the Buffalo 20. I formation. Hand off to Hampton, and he's wrapped up just beyond the line of scrimmage by a couple of Buffalo defenders. Dorian Williams had him around the waist for the tackle, but he's down to the 16-yard line. It's a gain of four. Great gains in there as well.
1: A productive drive here by the Chargers, who have been able to run the football to stay in manageable down and distance, and then they've taken their shots off the passes where the Bills still have to stay hunkered down because they haven't been able to force them really into these obvious pass situations.
0: Two receivers left, one to the right. Mitchell to the left of Herbert in the shotgun here on second and six. Fakes the handoff, goes screen, receiver screen to McConkey, but the Bills have it sniffed out. There's a flag late. What the heck is that for?
1: This would be costly if it's against the Bills because they were going to stop them for
0: I think it's against the Chargers. Illegal block. I was going to say, there were three Buffalo defenders. They just wrapped him up and made the tackle. It couldn't have been against Buffalo.
1: And that's where Joe Brady's got to make a decision. Do you take him to third and seven, or do you back them up here? Based upon the way the players on the field are kind of walking back towards the Chargers end on the field, it looks like the Bills are going to accept this one.
0: So it was a second and six at the 16. They lost 2 yards on the play.
2: Illegal block in the back. Offense number 86. 10-yard penalty from the previous spot. We'll replace second down.
0: So they are going to back him up.
1: You give Max Harrison credit there. He's able to beat Madsen on the play to force that block in the back. And that also allowed the rest of the guys to rally the football to stop that play for a loss.
0: So it's now second and 18 from the 27. Herbert in the shotgun. Receiver to each side. Back split out wide on the wings in the backfield. And now Mitchell coming in. Here's a snap. Back to pass. Herbert going to step up in the pocket, gets away from two defenders, dodges another flag flies. He's finally corralled and tackled by Michael Hoyt and Terrell Bernard.
1: Really late flag coming in. Likely going to be an offensive holding here as Herbert was breaking the pocket, made it an athletic play to get up the field and have a positive gain on the play, but looks like this one's now going to come back as well.
0: And, yeah, Coach Brady said, yep, back him up.
2: Holding offense, number 76. 3 yard penalty with a free spot. We play second down.
0: Well, that's going to back him up again. And what was a second and 17 is now going to be a second and 26.
1: And this is where defensively you can have holds and other little ticky-tack penalties that could lead to a free first down for the Chargers.
0: Split backs on either side of Herbert in the shotgun. Two receivers left. Here's the snap. Handoff goes to Mitchell coming around the right corner. He's got it. Up the sideline. Breaks a tackle. And he's out of bounds at the 26-yard line. Christian Benford could not wrap him up. So Ed Oliver had to take care of him.
1: After getting gashed on this series, now the Chargers, because of two penalties, in here with a third and 16 as Joe Brady waves his hands up to the crowd to try and get them back into this football game. Pretty lackluster game here for the Bills. This crowd doing a nice job, still in full force out here.
0: Kamani Vidal into the game. He's to the right of Herbert in the shotgun. Three receivers left in a bunch, one to the right. Third and 16, play clock down to two. Here's the snap. Back to pass, looking left, pressure coming, gets rid of the football, and it's complete to McConkie, who toe taps and is out of bounds on the Chargers sideline. It's first and goal, Los Angeles. Bradley Chubb had the pass pressure, but didn't get there in time.
1: Oh, and that's going to be D. Alford on the outside, just flinches in towards the tight end just enough on the play. He was in great position there in zone defense instead. Massive conversion there by the Chargers.
0: First and goal after the 19-yard completion. He's in the shotgun. Split backs. Orbit motion from McConkie. Back to pass. Pressure coming from Rousseau. Oh, he gets away from him. Fires to the end zone, and it's picked off! Picked off in the end zone by C.J. Gardner-Johnson. But there is a flag.
1: And we're going to have a defensive hold against the Bills, which are now going to wipe out that interception. That is a backbreaker for the Bills here.
2: Holding defense, number 47. At least half the distance to the goal line. First down, Los Angeles.
1: That is a killer here. Wait to see the replay. But Greg Rousseau puts heavy heat on Justin Herbert, forces him to leave the pocket. Now getting to see the replay. And Christian Benford's got a hold of the back of his jersey. There's not a ton there, but
0: wow.
1: Not a ton there.
0: Wow.
1: You often see those not get called in this league.
0: Yeah, I'm sorry. That's a garbage call. Pistol formation here. It's first and goal from the three now for the Chargers. 8:54 left third quarter. Tied at 10. Handoff goes to Omarion Hampton. He's submarined at the three. Lunges forward. Gets to the one. As Deion Walker was in there along with Dwayne Carter and Landon Jackson.
1: On the one lone touchdown for the Chargers today, they ran. It was actually a pass, but kind of a little flip to Mitchell from about the 2 yard line. We got the ball on the one here. They've been successful with the QB sneaks here today.
0: Chargers going heavy, two tight ends and the fullback in gold over on the right side. Hampton the lone setback. Takes the handoff, going to roll to his right. Flags fly here.
1: Yeah, this could be offsides on the Chargers. The Bills had a late shift based upon Ingold motioning into the backfield, which drew the Chargers offsides.
2: Full start. Offense, number 40. 5 yard penalty. Second down.
0: That's the third penalty of the drive on the Chargers, who got through the whole first half without a single flag. There was a flinch from Rucci, the tight end, ever so slightly. So now it is second and goal from the six as we come up on 8-10 and counting left third quarter. We're tied at 10, but the Chargers are threatening. They got four receivers to the right side, and now Johnston in motion to the left. Herbert in the shotgun. Here's a snap. Back to pass, looking left. Now comes back to his right. It's a receiver screen to Harris, trying to get away from the defender, but Dorian Williams says, you are going absolutely nowhere, and drops him for no gain. Third and goal from the six.
1: And it's a great job by Benford on the outside, who's now in a pushing match out there on the outside against Vidal, who was trying to block him on the play. And Christian Benford did a great job going against that block to allow Dorian Williams to rally to the football. Bill's got to get off the field here, force a field goal attempt.
0: Crowd is into it now as it is loud. Herbert in the shotgun, three to the left, one to the right, third and goal from the six. And there's movement on the line.
2: Bills start.
0: The Bills fans.
2: Number 69.
0: The Bills fans get credit for that one. The Bills fans get credit for that one. They got a false start out of this Chargers offensive line. It's now third and goal from the 11. Down to the sidelines to Steve.
3: Yeah, guys, it's deafening. I've never heard it this loud. You can't hear anything
0: except the noise from these fans. And Herbert's working from the shotgun. Three to the left, one to the right. This might be the same play. Vidal to his right in the backfield. Third and goal from the 11. Back to pass. Looking left. Fires wide open is Harris at the 5. But he's going to be stopped and dropped by a gang tackle of defenders. D. Alford, C.J. Gardner-Johnson on the tackle. And the field goal unit will come out for the Chargers.
1: And what's going to end up being an almost 9-minute drive, this Bills defense holds strong there and able to force a field goal attempt. When you got your back against the wall, that's a lot of plays for this Bills defense to defend from inside the 10-yard line. You get an interception wiped off the board, which can just crush your spirits. But defense steps up big to force this field goal attempt.
0: 21-yard field goal from the left hash for Dicker. There's the snap. Hold is down. Kick is up. And it is good. It was a high snap, but a nice handle by the punter, J.K. Scott, to get it down. And the Chargers have reclaimed the lead. With 6:12 left in the third, they're up 13-10. This is Buffalo Bills football.
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0: Back here at Highmark Stadium, Chris Brown, Eric Wood with you. 13-10 your score in favor of the Chargers. 6:12 left in the third. But a good defensive stand there by Buffalo, along with some help from the Chargers, who committed four penalties on that drive. It backed them up enough to prevent them from reaching the end zone. They have to settle for a 21-yard field goal and a 13-10 lead.
1: James Cook had 59 yards on 5.9 a carry in the first half.
0: This kickoff reaches the end zone, and Greg Dortch happily takes a knee, so the offense will get it at their own 35.
1: And I think you need to lean into that run game and then work that play action off of it.
0: Let's pause 10 seconds for station identification. 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
0: So the Bills offense will get started at their own 35. No DJ Moore to start this drive. We'll keep an eye on that. Two receivers to the right, one to the left. Cook the lone setback with Allen under center. Double back motion from Shakir. Here's the snap. Handoff goes to Cook around the left side. He's got a big open space up the corner. Got a blocker in front. And it's a first down as Kincaid was leading the way. It's a 15-yard run for Cook out to midfield.
1: And that's a very savvy play by Kincaid. The defensive end, who was his responsibility, was sucked too far inside. And so he just goes completely around him, knowing Cook can outflank him. He becomes an extra blocker at the second level of the defense to spring that one for a gain of 15 on the play.
0: Yeah, that's Tui Pelotu, who came into the game with a hamstring injury. So he's not legging that one out. Allen going to go under center. Two receivers right, one to the left. Cook the lone setback. Allen under center on first and 10 from midfield. Motion from Coleman left to right. Here's the snap. Another handoff to Cook. Through a hole, but it closes quickly as he only gets 2 yards on the carry to the 48. Henley and Phillips team up on the tackle.
1: Torrance a little slow getting to his feet after the end of that one. And one thing this Chargers defense has done on the season, they've stopped the run well. And a big reason for that is they get quick penetration, which forces guys into cutbacks quicker often than they want to.
0: Yeah, they only give up 2.7 yards per carry. That's number one in the league. Allen under center here. Two to the left, one to the right. Ray Davis into the game. Play action fake. Back to pass. Throws. Checks it down. And it's complete to Knox, who's down to the 44-yard line in Chargers territory. The linebacker Phillips got him to the ground. It's going to bring up third and about 3.5, maybe four.
1: Yeah, I think this is four down territory here for the Bills, as long as you don't go backwards. Likely out of Tyler Bass field goal range right here. The Bills on the in the first half, 3 for 6 on third downs.
0: Officially a 3rd and 3. Bunch formation left. 2 to the right and an empty set. Here's the snap, and I think it was a false start.
1: Yeah, can't have that.
0: And this has been the case.
2: False start. Offense number 79. 5-yard penalty. Third down.
0: Yes. As airtight as this offense has been the first two weeks, that had not been the case today.
1: No, we got two false starts on the offense so far today, and those are killers. You know, you're sitting at a 3rd and 4, and the playbook's wide open, and you can work some shorter routes, and now you're thinking, okay, get past the sticks or maybe even just make this a 4th and 2 where we can go for it.
0: 3 to the left, tight end right. Ty Johnson to the right of Allen in the shotgun here on 3rd and 8. 4:05 left, 3rd quarter. Bills down 13-10. Here's the snap. 5-man rush. Back to pass. Bullet over the middle is complete. Kincaid still on his feet, breaking tackles, and he fumbled the football, and the Chargers recover. Kincaid was going for extra yardage, and it was punched out from behind. Guess who? Tony Jefferson.
1: And that's when they happen. When you're struggling for those extra yards, trying to rip at it the entire time, and that's why he was able to keep moving with carriers, defenders on him. But then at the end, it was actually Still who comes in with the punch out.
0: Jefferson on the recovery. So it's Chargers ball on the 4th turnover of the game by the Bills. 3:50 left in the third. This is the Buffalo Bills Radio Network.
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23: Gave birth to the American Football League's Buffalo Bills in 1960. It was cramped. It was loud. And the heart of the fans was strong. Then, in 1973, the Buffalo Bills moved south to the open fields of Orchard Park. First called Rich Stadium, then Ralph Wilson Stadium, better known as The Ralph. Then New Era, and then Highmark. The sunken bowl of concrete and cold weather glory became a fortress of over five incredible decades of Bills football. And now, right across the street, the all-new, state-of-the-art Highmark Stadium. This is Buffalo, and Buffalo is home. Let's go, Buffalo!
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0: Mark Stadium, 3:50 left in the third. Bills down 13-10, and they have coughed it up for a fourth time in this ball game. Dalton Kincaid, running for extra yardage, was already wrapped up, still fighting for yardage, and had the ball punched out. It's Chargers football, first and 10 from their own 17. 21 personnel, I formation, Herbert under center. Here's a snap. Handoff goes to Omarion Hampton, who's bottled up immediately by Terrell Bernard and Greg Rousseau. Let's go down to the sidelines to Steve.
24: You can see that last turnover coming a mile away. Dalton Kincaid working to get more yardage, had the ball out, and it took about four strides for the defender to get behind him and line it up. Had like three or four chances, and finally timed it perfectly and punched it out. It couldn't have been a cleaner turnover.
0: That's your Barnes Firm sideline report. 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Pistol look from the Chargers. Two to the left. Handoff goes to Hampton. Through a hole, churning his legs, and he's got the first down. Dwayne Carter had him in the backfield but missed him.
1: Yeah, it almost looked like confusion by the Chargers on the handoff, which potentially could have fooled the Bills there, as it looked like Herbert might have reversed out the wrong way for the handoff. Regardless, that's going to be a first down Chargers, and that's one of those situations with Kincaid. You almost got to just feel it. Two hands on the football and almost even go down if you got that ball with multiple defenders around you if you got that ball in one hand.
0: C.J. Gardner-Johnson on that last stop. Keaton Mitchell into the game at running back. He's to the right of Herbert in the shotgun. Two to the left, two to the right. Here's the snap. Handoff goes to Mitchell. Looks to bend it back, but he's surrounded after a short gain out to the 35. Actually, going to mark him at the 34, so it's a gain of four on the play. It'll make it second and six, and we have an injured player on the field as Christian Benford is seated at the 45-yard line. That is not a good sign.
1: No, it's not, and he's away from the ball. See if we see replay here. Hard to tell what happened on that play as he was out of the screen.
0: Going to take a break here. 2:25 left in the third. Bills down 13-10. This is Buffalo Bills football.
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0: Back at Highmark Stadium, Chris Brown, Eric Wood with you. Second and five for the Chargers here, up 13-10 with 2:25 left in the third. Two to the left, one to the right. Mitchell to the right of Herbert in the shotgun. And now McConkey in motion to the right side. Late orbit motion from Harris. Handoff to Mitchell. There's a flag on the play, and it blows it dead. And it's going to be a false start on the Chargers.
2: False start. Offense number 69. 5-yard penalty. Second down.
0: That's Cole Strange, the right guard. So that'll back him up five. It'll be second and 10. When Steve has an update on Christian Benford, we'll check with him. But Benford went straight to the locker room.
1: We got to see a replay. He just pulls up. He goes to kind of break on the play and just pulls up. Doesn't look good.
0: Pistol formation from the Chargers. Three to the left, one to the right. Here's the snap. Looking to the right down the sideline for Johnston over the shoulder, and it's broken up. Incomplete. They tried to go after Igbinosin. Benford sub, and he broke it up. Let's go down the sidelines to Steve.
24: Yeah, Christian Benford went straight to the locker room. It has been reported he's got a toe injury and is questionable to return. A toe, and he's questionable. You're right, they did go right after IGB.
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1: And IGB at 6'2", able to go toe-to-toe with Quentin Johnson on the outside there, who's also 6'2". IGB uses his length well there.
0: Big third and 10 here for the Chargers. Herbert in the shotgun. Takes the snap. Back to pass. Looking over the middle. Pocket collapsing. Throw hit as he makes it. And it's almost intercepted, but it's incomplete. Making the play on the ball was D'All for Deion Walker with the pass pressure in the pocket.
1: And that forced the ball straight up in the air. And D'All for just unable to come down with this one, or else that could have been a pick six. The Bills desperately need to force a turnover in this game. Just historically, the Bills are losing the turnover battle 4-0 right now. Historically, that gives you a 97% win chance if you're the Chargers.
0: Right now, J.K. Scott going to punt this one away. Greg Dortch back to return, standing at his own 20. Here's a snap. Pick is up and away, end over end, and he kind of shanked it. It went over the Chargers sideline at the 24. That's where they're going to mark it out of bounds. No return, 42-yard punt. And you have to believe he wanted more on it than that. 1:36 left in the third quarter. Chargers up 13-10, but the Bills have possession. 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
0: 1:36 left in the third. Bills down 13-10, but they have the football at their own 25 for this drive start for the offense. After the defense got a stop. Two opportunities for interceptions today. Hairston couldn't come up with one. Neither could Alford. And you just hope that doesn't factor into the final outcome here today. Two missed opportunities for takeaways.
1: And you also have the Gardner-Johnson interception that was wiped out by the defensive holder.
0: Yeah, point, Eric. Two receivers left, one to the right. Cook the lone setback as Allen's going to go under center here on first and 10. There's some motion right to left by Coleman. He doubled back to the right side. Fakes the handoff play action. Has time. Fires to the left side. Complete to DJ Moore, who's got a first down and a 12-yard gain. He got wrapped around the neck by Genesis Smith, the safety. And he's going to come to the sidelines. Appears to be okay. First down, Buffalo.
1: He got up holding the back of his neck. Talking to the trainers for a second now. Bill start off with a hard play action shot with eight guys in there blocking. Just a two-man route. Josh Allen able to find DJ Moore down the field.
0: Three tight end set. Kincaid is split out to the right. Shakir on the left. Allen under center. Cook the lone setback. Motion from Shakir left to right. Pitch play right for Cook. Lowers the shoulder as there wasn't a lot there. Gets a yard, maybe two on the carry. Cam Hart, the corner, came up and made the tackle.
1: They pitched that ball to the right, but it looked like it was a designed play coming back to the left. Chargers did not over-pursue that one. Did a good job staying disciplined and staying back in their lanes on the backside to only pick up one on the play. James Cook up to 77 rushing yards on the game.
0: Ray Davis checks into the game. He's to the right of Allen in the shotgun. Two receivers to the left. One to the right is a tight end, Kincaid. Allen in the shotgun takes the snap. Back to pass. Has to step up in the pocket under a world of pressure, and he goes down. Akeem Mezidore, the rookie out of Miami, made the sack. And now it's going to be third and long, and that's probably the last play of the third quarter.
1: The first-round draft pick for the Chargers goes right around Deion Dawkins, and Josh Allen standing in the pocket. Not enough time there to do anything with it to get up in front of that.
0: So we move to the fourth quarter, and when we come back, it'll be a third and 13 for Buffalo, down 13-10. This is the Buffalo Bills Radio Network.
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3: 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Kalsu joined the U.S. Army in 1969 as part of the 101st Airborne in Vietnam. Kalsu was killed in action at the Battle of Fire Support Base Ripcord. 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
0: At Highmark Stadium for the start of the fourth quarter, Bills down 13-10 in a game in which they have never had the lead. They tied it at 10 at halftime, and that's the best they've done, and they only have themselves to blame with four turnovers in this game. And now they've got a big third and 13 at their own 34 after giving up a sack. On second and nine. Three to the right, two to the left, and an empty set. Allen in the shotgun. Back to pass. Has to get rid of it, and he's going to go down for another sack. This time, Khalil Mack and Deion Henley got him. And it's punt time for the Bills. Two sacks on back-to-back plays. And that is Khalil Mack's first sack of Josh Allen in his career.
1: Josh Allen just under too much duress in the pocket. Not a sharp game here by the offensive line, and they used chip help to start that play with Shakir on the outside on Khalil Mack, but he runs all the way around. Spencer Brown loops back to get Josh Allen down because Josh Allen didn't have time to get up in the pocket, and I think they may be challenging now that if this was a fumble recovered by the Chargers, as Josh Allen's going down to the ground, that ball is punched out.
0: Now, who ended up with it? It looks like it's out before his rear end's down.
1: It is.
5: Los Angeles is challenging the ruling on the field that the runner was down by contact prior to losing possession of the ball.
1: Yeah, Deion Henley punched that ball out before he goes down to the turf.
0: This is going to be turnover number five for the Bills.
1: Yeah, because that was a clear recovery by them, too.
0: 14-17 left. Bills down 13-10, and it might be another short field for the Chargers. This is the Buffalo Bills Radio Network.
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0: Back at Highmark Stadium, and the Chargers challenged that it was a fumble on the Josh Allen sack is successful. It is the Chargers ball at the Buffalo 28. That is the fifth turnover of the game by the Bills. Three fumbles, two picks. And the last time the Bills had five turnovers against the Chargers was back in the 2017 season when Nathan Peterman threw five interceptions in a 54-24 loss.
1: I had a up-close and personal seat for that one. Bills just playing way too sloppy here today and now in jeopardy of going down two scores if they can't force the Chargers to at least settle for a field goal attempt.
0: Split backs wide. It's going to be a running back screen to Keaton Mitchell, but he's wrapped up nicely by Igbinosin, who defeated the block and dropped him for a one-yard loss. Great play by the rookie.
1: Yeah, a couple nice plays by him so far filling in for Benford. And, you know, you get the sack on second down, which forces them to a third and 13, and that's where things compound in this league, where Josh Allen's got to hold the ball just a hair longer there, get sacked, and then the Chargers are able to take over inside the Bills' 30.
0: So officially no gain on the play. It's second and 10 from the Buffalo 28. Just underway fourth quarter. Bills down 13-10. Herbert in the shotgun. Here's the snap. Looking right. He's got the fullback Ingold out of the backfield. He's tackled by Dorian Williams after a gain of five. It's going to bring up third and five here from the 23 as we come up on 14 minutes left. Bills defense going to have to come up with a stop of some kind here to try to force a field goal attempt.
1: Yeah, it would be a massive stop if they're able to force a three and out after this turnover. Remain, keep this a one-score football game.
0: Crowd getting into it once again, trying to help their defense. Bunch formation left with three receivers, single receiver right. Herbert in the shotgun. Takes the snap. Back to pass. Has time. Deep over the middle, and it's picked off! Coming the other way! Out to the 20! The 30, D. Alder. No, it's C.J. Gardner-Johnson, and he's out to the 41-yard line. The biggest defensive play of the game by C.J. Gardner-Johnson.
1: Bills fans finally getting something to cheer about here. This place is going nuts. What a game-changing play. Get your fifth turnover of the game. They take over inside your 30. And on third down, C.J. Gardner-Johnson gets his first pick of the season.
0: That is the play of the game by far. It's Buffalo football down 13-10, 13:25 left. This is the Buffalo Bills Radio Network.
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0: .325 left, and the Bills have some hope thanks to C.J. Gardner-Johnson interception at the one-yard line. First turnover of the game for the Chargers. Herbert had a career-high 3 turnovers last week. That's his first of the day. And the Bills' offense has the football at their own 42, down 13-10. Allen under center, Cook the lone setback. There's a snap. The handoff goes to Cook. Looking for running room, goes right up the middle. He's wrapped up by Troy Dye, the linebacker, but gets out to the 47-yard line, so it's a gain of 5. It'll be 2nd and 5.
1: Yeah, that interception by C.J. Gardner-Johnson could end up being the play of the game, brought to you by Highmark Blue Cross Blue Shield, because life. Stay tuned to the postgame show to find out if that was it.
0: 3 tight ends set for the Bills here on 2nd and 5. They're all going to come out to the left side of the formation. D.J. Moore to the right. Cook the lone setback, and now Kincaid in motion to the right side. Allen under center on 2nd and 5. Here's the snap. Fakes the handoff. Rolling left is Allen. Defenders in pursuit, looking down the left side, and interfered with was Jackson Hawes, as there was a roadblock there by Cam Hart, the corner. A lot of contact, no flag.
1: Play action roll out to the left. Initially looked like Josh Allen wanted to go to Kincaid, who was covered in the flat. Ends up going down the field to try and take a shot to Jackson Hawes. When you're rolling out to the left, Josh Allen unable to set his feet there. Otherwise, he had guys across the middle of the field. Instead, throws that ball kind of up in harm's way, but Jackson Hall's had a lot of contact, had a long conversation with the officials after as well.
0: 3rd and 5 here for Buffalo at their own 47. 3 to the left, 1 to the right. Johnson in the backfield. Here's the snap. Back to pass. Fires a quick one. It's complete to Shakir, who lunges for a first down as he's into Chargers territory at the 47. Troy Dye on the stop, but the sticks will move for Buffalo.
1: First catch of the game for Shakir, who's running an option route in the middle of the field. It was zone defense, so he's working one-on-one against the linebacker Dye in the middle of the field. That's a mismatch that Josh Allen quickly took advantage of.
0: So 1st and 10 from the Chargers 47. 3 to the right, tight end left. Cook split out wide to the right in the backfield with Allen in the shotgun. There's the snap. Design run for Allen. Not a lot there, but he rolls out of a tackle. Gets inside the 45, down to the 43-yard line. Henley on the stop. But it's a gain of 4. It'll be 2nd and 6.
1: Just nothing going there for Josh Allen, and really nothing going in the run game much at all today for Josh. He's got 4 carries on the game for 7 yards.
0: Allen going to work from the shotgun here. Cook to his left. 3 receivers to the right. Knox on the left side. Play clock down to 8. Here's a snap. 4-man rush, back to pass, looks underneath to Shakir, but it's broken up and incomplete. Troy Dye was the linebacker in coverage there.
1: Yeah, he did a much better job there than he did on the previous 3rd down. They try and go right back to a similar concept. Little option route in the slot by Shakir. That time, Dye able to get an arm in and break that one up before Shakir is able to try to make a body catch there. 3rd and 6 coming up for the Bills at the Chargers 43. I'd assume that this would be 4 down territory for the Bills.
0: Bunch formation right, tight end left, and now Shakir moving over to the left side. Ty Johnson being brought back into the backfield for protection. Here's the snap. Back to pass, pumps. Has to sidestep a pass rusher, steps up in the pocket, fires to the left sideline, and it's incomplete. Intended receiver on the play was Moore, but it was wide of the mark. And looks like the offense is going to stay on the field here for fourth and six.
1: Yeah, you don't know how many opportunities you're going to get in this game. And there, Josh Allen was able to buy time in the pocket. But unfortunately, Deion Dawkins was driven back into his lap by Khalil Mack. And then he had more open on the outside, but because he was under such duress, unable to make a clean throw.
0: Allen in the shotgun on fourth and six. Ty Johnson to his right in the backfield. Are they just trying to get him to jump, or are they going to run a play? Here's the snap. Back to pass. Pumps. Now Josh Allen steps up in the pocket. Throws it out on the left side. It's complete to Ty Johnson. 30. Down to the 20. Gets a block. 10. 5. And he's in for the touchdown, but it's coming back on a flag.
1: It still will be a first down based upon where that was called at the 14-yard line. I don't like that call at all. It looked like Jackson Halls, I believe, who was out ahead of that one. It was one of the tight ends blocking out in front of it. Sorry, that's going to be on Dawson Knox, I believe. So this one's going to come back, but it will be a first down on the play.
4: Holding. Offense number 88. 10-yard penalty. Yardage is enough for a first down.
1: I mean, Dawson Knox was right in front of him. I guess, I mean, Mickens, he's got as much of Dawson Knox as he has of him, but they're going to get him for the flag there regardless. Incredible play by Josh Allen. I mean, it looked like that play was going to be completely dead as he's getting hit again in the pocket. Josh Allen's been pressured on 50% of his dropbacks today. That's not a good enough job up front.
0: Cook back into the game. He's to the right of Allen in the shotgun. First and 10 from the 24. Orbit motion here from Shakir. Here's the snap. Hand off to Cook, working over the left side, and he's tripped up just beyond the line of scrimmage. Nick Barrett got him around the ankles, but it's a gain of 4 down to the 20. He's second and 6.
1: Yeah, that fourth down play. Josh Allen, he's got someone around his legs in the pocket. Ends up finding Ty Johnson wide open along the sideline. Likely should have been a touchdown regardless. Bills got second and 6 from the Chargers 20.
0: Two to the left, one to the right. Shakir and Cook in the backfield on either side of Allen. Here's the snap. Fakes the receiver screen. Looks down the field. Now Allen going to step up in the pocket. Another flag flies. It's probably a holding penalty as Allen is all the way down to the 4-yard line. So this is coming back on another hold.
1: Man, this Bills cannot get out of their own way here today.
0: Deion Dawkins having a tough time out there on the edge today.
1: Getting to see the replay here, and I mean, Deion just traps him. And I mean, look,
0: they don't know what that block looks like.
1: Yeah, but they should, because the Bills use it often. And he did get jersey as he trapped him there. It's not the one that you generally see from Deion as he chops the hands down as he pulled him down by the shoulder pads. The officials make that call.
0: So now it's second and 20 from the 30. Allen in the shotgun, two to the right, two to the left. Here's a snap. Back to pass, pressure coming. Another flag flies. It's going to be holding as Ray Davis catches it, and he's into the right flat, down to the 30. But the guy that beat the block immediately was Tyre Tart. It was a jailbreak.
1: Yeah, it almost looked like it was going to be a screen the way they blew through the line of scrimmage. And so now Jim Harbaugh's got a decision. Do you make this third and 20, or do you continue to back them up and see if you could take the Bills out of field goal range and potentially cause another turnover, as we've certainly been prone to do today?
0: Yeah, it's third and 16 for what it's worth.
4: Holding. Offense number 7.
0: So now it's going to be second and a country mile here.
1: Yeah, and Alec Anderson was beat right off the snap and just had to try and hold on for dear life there in the middle, try and not let your quarterback take another big shot in the pocket.
0: Yeah, this defensive line has gotten the better of Buffalo's offensive line here this afternoon, and you don't say that often with this front five for the Bills.
1: No, this has been a great bunch. Played excellent down in Houston week one against maybe the best front in the league, and then last week you give up a sack to Aiden Hutchinson, but other than that, played a pretty clean game in an explosive offensive effort for the Bills.
0: So it's second and 26. Allen in the shotgun. Three to the right, one to the left. There's a snap. Four-man rush. Pressure coming again. Allen spins away from it. Going to run up the sideline for some yardage. Covers up the football. Did he lose it? He fumbled the ball. Was he down or is it another turnover?
1: I think that ball was stripped early. And this is going to be another recovery by the Chargers. Josh cuts that ball back to the middle of the field. And when you're trying to force it like they are, nope, this one's going to be down. The Bills are going to...
0: There's a flag on the play, and I think it's on the defense. So down the sidelines to Steve.
5: Yeah, they got a holding in the secondary inside the 10-yard line late in the play.
9: That's ruling on the field is a fumble recovery by the defense. However, prior to that, they have a holding defense, number 24.
1: That's a huge penalty.
0: You got bailed out on that.
1: Free first down when you were going to have third and really long, but that's a great call by the officials. Keon Coleman's getting the back of his car.

0: but Josh got him back inside the 30-yard line.
1: And it's a windy day in Orchard Park. That wind confusion that they utilized on the outside of the stadium working, because up here in the press box, up at the top of this stadium, it is windy up here for us.
2: So the officials have it sorted out. It's first and 10 from the Chargers 27 for Buffalo. Two tight end set, receiver each side. Cook the lone set back. Allen under center. Takes the snap. Hand off to Cook. Through a big hole. And into the secondary. And he's got a first down. As he's got 11 yards on the carry to the 16-yard line. As we come up on 9 minutes and counting left, Bills trail 13-10. Henley on the tackle.
1: Bills run inside zone off the left side. James Cook cuts it right off the block of Connor McGovern in the middle.
2: They might run the same play again, same formation. There's the snap. Another handoff to Cook. Bends it back to the right side. Dodges the defender. Inside the five, and he's down to the four-yard line. James Cook is running tough in crunch time. Barrett on the tackle.
1: Up over 100 now, 100 yards in the game. First and goal from the five. The Bills are going to get right back up on the football. Trying to catch the Chargers in a substitution there.
2: Allen under center. Cook the lone setback. Here's the snap. Another handoff to Cook. Looking to bounce it. Now cuts it up inside. Gets down to the 1 yard line. It's a 3 yard gain. Henley again on the tackle.
1: You got three chances. I think you got to go with the sneak here with Josh. Go with what works.
2: They officially mark him at the 1.5. It's just inside the 2. So it's going to be second and goal from the 2. 7:52 and counting left. Bills down 13-10.
1: 18 carries for 112 yards and 6.2 a carry for James Cook here today.
2: He had 135 rushing last week. Three tight end set. Knox lines up behind Allen. It's a sneak over the left side, and Allen is in untouched for a 2 yard touchdown run. And Allen, with his two rushing touchdowns, becomes the first quarterback in the Super Bowl era with two or more rushing touchdowns in three consecutive games. He is now the fourth player to run for multiple touchdowns in each of his team's first three games, joining Jim Brown, Stephen Davis, and Priest Holmes. And he's also the fourth player ever with six or more rushing touchdowns in each of his first 9 seasons. Tyler Bass on for the extra point. Here's the snap. Hold is down. Kick on the way. And it is good. 7:35 left, and for the first time in this ball game, the Bills have the lead. They're up 17-13. 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
8: Gave birth to the American Football League's Buffalo Bills in 1960. It was cramped. It was loud. And the heart of the fans was strong. Then, in 1973, the Buffalo Bills moved south to the open fields of Orchard Park. First called Rich Stadium, then Ralph Wilson Stadium, better known as The Ralph. Then New Era, and then Highmark. The sunken bowl of concrete and cold weather glory became a fortress of over 5 incredible decades of Bills football. And now, right across the street, the all-new, state-of-the-art Highmark Stadium. This is Buffalo, and Buffalo is home. Let's go, Buffalo!
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2: Back at Highmark Stadium, Chris Brown, Eric Wood, 7:35 left, and for the first time, the Bills have the lead, 17-13, after a 13-play, 58-yard drive that took 5:50 off the clock. And the defense will have to step up again here to preserve this lead with 7:35 remaining. Let's go downstairs to Steve Tasker for a quick update on an injury.
3: Well, Christian Benford left the game with a limp. He's questionable to return with a toe, but he's back on the sidelines in full gear, but he's got a boot on, so he is out for the rest of this game.
2: Kickoff fielded there by Vidal, threw a hole at the 25 and is wrapped up at the 32-yard line. 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Sam Franklin on the tackle.
4: Bills have five turnovers in the game, but find themselves up 17-13 now. This defense has come up big today. When you give up that many turnovers to hold this team to 13 points and then the white points off the board on the last drive after the Josh Allen fumble with the C.J. Gardner interception was huge.
2: 21 personnel here for the Chargers. Pistol look with Herbert and Hampton behind him, who flares out to the left now. Back to pass, flag on the play, pass batted up in the air, and it's incomplete, but there's a flag, and C.J. Gardner-Johnson might have been offside.
4: He tried to tom up a blitz off the edge, and it looked like he was extremely close to getting back onside after he initially jumped, but the official throws the flag along the sideline. Chargers had a free play there. Ball is batted down at the line.
5: Offside, defense number 22, 5-yard penalty, replay, first down.
4: 10th penalty of the Bill on the Bills today for 88 yards. They've crushed themselves with penalties throughout this game.
2: Chargers had no penalties in the first half and have had more flags on offense than defense on their side of the ball. Herbert under center, handoff right up the middle, goes to Hampton, breaks a tackle. He's into the secondary. He's got a first down. As it's a 7-yard gain, Gardner Johnson on the stop at the Chargers 45. The sticks will move.
4: Chargers have stuck with this run game throughout the game. You had to assume that the Chargers wanted to run the football today, try and play keep away some with the Bills. Both teams on the game at exactly 128 yards rushing.
2: Hampton and Ingold in the backfield with Herbert in the shotgun. Here's the snap. Fakes the handoff, play action. Herbert going to roll out to his right. Has nowhere to go because there's a defender out there. Igbinosin wraps him up with a nice open field tackle and gets a helper from Dorian Williams. But it is a gain of 3 on the scramble to the 48. And that'll make it 2nd and 7.
4: He rolled out to his right. All the receivers for him were out to the left, so had to tuck that ball down and run. Herbert, 5th rushing attempt on the day.
2: 6:15 and counting left in this one. Bills up 17-13, but the Chargers on the move. 2nd and 7 at their own 48. Pistol look. Receiver to each side. Play clock down to 3. Here's the snap. Herbert under a world of pressure, and he's going to go down for a sack. Greg Rousseau has done it again. For the 3rd straight game, he's got 2 sacks.
4: Absolute difference maker up there. Dwayne Carter, give him credit for this one, though. Smokes the guard at the line of scrimmage. I believe that was Strange out there, which forces Herbert to quickly step up in the pocket, which Greg Rousseau reads perfectly to bring up a 3rd and 10 here.
2: Herbert in the shotgun here on 3rd and 10. Play clock down to 6. Crowd getting into it. 3 to the left, 1 to the right. Here's the snap. Back to pass. Fires to the left side. And it's dropped. Dropped by Quentin Johnston. Max Harrison in coverage. But Johnston had it in his mitts and could not hold on.
4: Let's see what Jim Harbaugh wants to do here. He's leaving his offense out there right now.
2: It's 4th and 10.
4: Yeah, this may be a situation here where he simply tries to draw the defense offsides to see if they can get a free play out of this and then punt this football away, which a 5-yard difference from their own 45 to the 40 would not be that big of a deal. You got three timeouts left. This Bills offense has struggled to move the football today.
2: It is loud here at Highmark Stadium on 4th and 10. Play clock down to 1. Did they get the snap off? They did. Back to pass. Pocket collapsing. He tosses it. It's incomplete, or is it intercepted? They say it hit the ground. Cole Bishop had a look at it, but it hit the turf. It was bedlam here on 4th and 10. The Chargers almost didn't get the playoff.
4: This crowd's an advantage. And, I mean, you really set your team up for failure there. You get that play call in late, which then the Bills can completely jump it on the snap. Bradley Chubb almost gets there. And then Herbert had to just get rid of that ball as he's getting wrapped up in the pocket. Cole Bishop almost comes up with the interception, but the Bills force a turnover on downs in Chargers territory. 5:08 left in this game. Both teams with three timeouts left. We still got a lot of football here.
2: So the Bills on the turnover on downs give it to their offense at the Chargers 45. It's a three tight end set here on first and 10. Coleman, the lone receiver on the right, Cook in the backfield. Allen under center, takes the snap, hand off to Cook. Cuts it back inside, and he's met there. He's driving his legs forward, so he gets to the 42. So it's a gain of 2, but Tui Pelotu stoned him.
4: This Chargers run defense has been great on the season, and so the Bills can't get too conservative here. Yes, you want to run this clock, and you'd love to keep it on the ground, but I still like them potentially using some play action with some check downs as well, where you hopefully can get an easy completion and keep this clock moving, even if you can't find something down the field.
2: Second and 8, three tight ends set, but Kincaid's out to the right. Single receiver left. Cook the lone setback. Motion right to left by Kincaid. Here's the snap. Hand off to Cook. Cuts it on a nice dime through a hole to the 30, 20, and is tackled at the 19-yard line. It's a first down for James Cook, and he is feeling it. Tarheeb still on the tackle. Cook had 115 on the ground before that carry. We're going to be up near 130.
4: That's a great job by Spencer Brown. Knocks down the defensive tackle, then gets up to the linebacker. Really great play there, which sprung James Cook up the field. And that's why you stick with the run game. That's 20 carries on the game for James Cook. A lot of times these bigger chunk plays come late.
2: Three tight end set, 23-yard run there by Cook. First and 10 from the 19. Allen fakes the handoff back to pass. Rolling right under some pressure. It's going to take a knee. And then was hit there after he gave himself up. No flag. The crowd wants a flag. Tui Pelotu hit him. He's saying, I just tapped him down.
4: And the Chargers are going to use one of their timeouts.
5: Los Angeles takes its first time out of the half.
2: Allen took a 7-yard loss, taking the knee. And Tui Pelotu hit him in the helmet with his shoulder pad.
4: Yeah, not smart by him. He's lucky to get away with that one because Josh Allen completely gave himself up. Now, James Cook was blocking him. Maybe he could argue he didn't see Josh Allen take that knee.
5: He's put 3 minutes and 30 seconds in the game.
4: Yes, so Josh Allen takes that knee there, which is a 7-yard loss, which you don't love, but you do burn one of their timeouts. Still in field goal range here. Josh is going to have to be smart with the football on these next two plays because you'd love to use the remainder of these timeouts for the Chargers, assuming that they're going to continue to use them. Joe Brady gets aggressive and does dial up the play action there on first down, tried to catch the Chargers off guard, but they were ready for it.
2: Two receivers left, one to the right. Allen in the shotgun, Cook to his right in the backfield here on second and 17 from the Chargers 26. There's a snap, and it's a keeper to Allen, who fights off at a tackle, spun around, and he's down to the 21-yard line. We're actually going to mark him at the 20. Another timeout by the Chargers.
5: Los Angeles takes its second timeout.
2: Tackle by Henley and Phillips. So there's one timeout remaining for the Chargers with 3:23 left, and the Bills, after the 6-yard carry by Allen, now have a third and 11.
4: That was a read option play. Josh keeps it on the play, and he was held up at the end of that play and took a big shot at the end of that one. but able to pick up six.
2: Allen now with seven carries for 22 yards. He also has the two rushing touchdowns.
4: Yeah, Khalil Mack comes in and takes a big shot on Josh as he's stood up there, but his four progress was still going. They had not blown it dead yet.
2: Ty Johnson checks into the game for this third and 11. He is the third down back. And they're going to go empty here. Four to the right, one to the left. Allen in the shotgun here. And now Ty Johnson comes back into the backfield. Here's the snap. Five-man rush. Back to pass. Allen wide open to DJ Moore at the 10, the 5, and he's forced out of bounds at the 3-yard line. It's first and goal, Buffalo. DJ, big play, Moore with a giant conversion.
4: I love this concept by the Bills. They see man-to-man. Josh alerts the play. It's a crossing route by DJ Moore, but there's so much traffic that they had to try to get through on the play. That was the rookie, Rodney Shelley, who's one-on-one against DJ Moore in that situation. No match on the crossing route going to DJ Moore. Easy pitch and catch thrown up there by Joe Brady.
2: First and goal from the three. Allen under center. Play clock down to three. There's the snap. Handoff goes to Cook, gets off a tackle, reaches for the goal line, and he's into the end zone. The Cook is in the kitchen for a 3-yard touchdown run, and the Bills are up 23-13 with an extra point pending. Troy Dye had penetration into the backfield, almost foiled the handoff, Eric.
4: And that's one of the things that we said in pregame, one of the things that Chargers do extremely well is on their run blitzes, forcing penetration. And in that situation, I almost think he should have just taken a shot at Josh Allen as he was going to hand that ball off. Great ball security by Cook on the handoff.
2: Tyler Bass on for the extra point. Snap by Ferguson, hold by Doman, kick by Bass is up, and it is good. 3:13 left in this one, and the Bills have scraped and scrapped and dug their way to an 11-point lead after falling into an early 10-0 hole. They have overcome a 10-point deficit and five turnovers to lead by 11. Unbelievable.
4: It's a gutsy effort by this Bills team, really by this defense, keeping them in it consistently throughout this game as the offense continually gave the Chargers good field position based upon all of those turnovers. And so now the Bills sit here with an 11-point lead right now. The Chargers with only 3 points here in the second half.
2: James Cook went for 135 rushing and a touchdown last week. He's got 141 and a touchdown this week as he's averaging 6.7 yards per carry against the number one yards per carry average against defense in the league.
4: Yeah, they average giving up 2.7 yards a carry and only 86.5 rushing yards a game. The Bills up to 164 on the game.
2: Tyler Bass set to kick this one off. Davis and Vidal deep to return for the Chargers. As this one reaches the goal line, it's fumbled by Davis. He pops up out to the 20, cuts it back inside 25, and he's finally gang tackled at the 31-yard line.
4: Really late
2: flag. There is a flag on the play.
4: This play came in late, and this is going to be a holding against the Chargers, which is going to
2: back them up.
4: It's going to back them up, and man, that. If this was the other way around, I would just be complaining about how late that flag came in.
5: During the return, holding receiving team number 40. 10-yard penalty, first down.
2: So that's on the tight end, Hayden Rucci, who was just signed off the Jacksonville practice squad this week due to the shortage at the tight end position. David Njoku went to IR. Charlie Kohler, their chief blocking tight end, broke his forearm. Not on IR, but clearly not fit to play this week. Herbert going to work from the shotgun. Two to the left, one to the right. Motion man is Harris, left to right. Takes the snap, back to pass. Fires deep over the middle, and it's caught. Caught by Harris, who's out to the 38-yard line. 2:55 and counting, as the Chargers are now in the hurry-up. They officially mark it at the 39, first and 10. Herbert back in the shotgun. Two to the left, two to the right. Back to pass. Pumps. Pocket collapsing. Throws it in the left flat. Complete to Vidal. Dodges a defender. He's up the sideline. It's another first down, and he's out of bounds into Buffalo territory at the 46. They're going to mark him at the 47.
4: Herbert under heavy duress in the pocket, able to find Vidal on the outside. Looked like that was going to get stopped.
2: I don't know how that wasn't a block in the back.
4: Yeah, it should have been a tackle by D. Alford in bounds. Instead, he whiffs on the play, which could have been a loss of yards on the play.
2: 14-yard gain. First and 10 at the Buffalo 47. Three to the right, one to the left. Vidal in the backfield next to Herbert in the shotgun. Here's the snap. Back to pass, rolling to his right. Looking deep down the field, he's got McConkie complete at the 25, and he's out of bounds at the 18-yard line. Pressure on the play by Rousseau, but Herbert able to roll away from it.
4: Looked like it could have been a hold on Rousseau. Instead, it allows Herbert to break the pocket out to the right and extend that play, which allowed McConkie to come open going across the field. That's McConkie's fourth catch on the game.
2: That one goes for 29 yards. It's first and 10 from the 18 as the Chargers have made quick work of picking up yards on this possession. Two to the right, two to the left. Herbert in the shotgun. Mitchell to his right. Three on the play clock. Two, one. Here's the snap. Back to pass. Right side. Complete to Trey Harris. Tackled immediately by Igbinosin at the 15. It's a gain of three. And the clock will continue to run. Chargers with the two-minute warning and a timeout at their disposal. They're going to try to get this off before the two-minute warning. Here's the snap. Herbert back to pass. Running, and he just dirted the pass as he was caught from behind. Running the other way with the football. Just to be safe is D. Alford, as there isn't a whistle yet. He's 20, 10, and he's going to reach the end zone. No signal from any official that the play is dead. They're signaling touchdown! Cleet Blakeman is calling it a fumble recovery and a return for a touchdown by D. Alford. If you don't hear the whistle, keep on running. I thought he dirted the pass, Eric.
4: Yeah, I think this is going to get overturned. And maybe it's just a big wasted effort. But in those situations, when the whistle doesn't blow, that's exactly what you need to do in those situations. But it sure looked like Justin Herbert threw that ball, and for those that watched the Saints-Lions game, it looked similar to a touchdown that got overturned in that one as well and became an incomplete pass.
2: Yeah, Ed Oliver had the pass pressure. Let's go down the sidelines to Steve.
3: Yeah, the officials didn't have an angle. They were obscured, and when Herbert went down, it looked like the ball slammed into the ground. They couldn't tell how it got out of his arm. This should be an incomplete pass, or his knee should be down before the ball came out of his hand.
5: The ruling of the field is an incomplete forward pass. Third down at that point.
2: And that is the right call. That was exciting for half a second, though. I mean, if you don't hear a whistle, do that. Right?
5: He's got two minutes and 7 seconds in the game clock. 207.
2: So it's going to be 207 on the clock.
4: And third and seven coming up for the Chargers, who are now 6 for 14 on the game on third down.
2: It's going to be a third and 7 from the Buffalo 15.
4: Joe Brady still working the officials on the sideline.
2: Does the Bills defense have another play in them? They thwarted the Chargers the last time they were down here with an INT. Two to the left, one to the right. Herbert in the shotgun, Mitchell to his right in the backfield. Crowd getting loud, here's the snap. Herbert looks right, comes back left, escapes the pocket, rolling left, and he throws it out of bounds. Aronde Gadsden was in the vicinity, but he just threw it away. And now it's fourth and 7 from the 15, but we have reached the two-minute warning. So we will step aside as well. 24-13 Buffalo, 1:59 left, and a 4th and 7 for the Chargers when we return. This is Buffalo Bills football.
6: It was a rainy day when Pizzaville celebrated Hot Honey Dip. Everyone can have their own hot honey. 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
1: Back at Highmark Stadium, 1:59 left. Chargers down 24-13 to the Bills. They're facing a 4th-and-7 at the Buffalo 15, and they have put the kicking unit on the field, Eric, clearly choosing to get 3 points here and hope to get the ball back on an onside kick.
2: Yeah, I think that's what you have to do. You got one timeout left, and you try and get the onside kick, and then by kicking it here, you also don't waste any additional time.
1: 33-yarder from the right hash for Dicker. There's a snap. Hold is down. Kick on the way, and it is good. So 1:56 left, and the Chargers have pulled to within 8. They need an onside kick recovery to have a chance at this one. Let's pause 10 seconds for station identification. 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
1: Back here at Highmark Stadium, Chris Brown, Eric Woods, Steve Tasker on the sidelines. 1:56 left. Chargers have made it a one-score game.
3: Indicated that they were trying a on kick. This kick.
1: And you just heard Cleet Blakeman, the head referee, confirm that the Chargers are going to try an onside kick.
2: And the Bills faced an onside kick against Detroit. They were able to recover it, so they do have experience in this on the season. This will be back-to-back weeks where in Orchard Park we've seen an onside kick and a desperation heave by the opposing at the end of the game.
1: So the Bills are up 8, 24-16. The Chargers also still have one timeout in their pocket, if fortunate enough to recover the onside kick. Bills put their hands team out there, which includes players like Khalil Shakir and Keon Coleman. Dickersker is going to put the ball here. Or is he going to drop? I know you can drop kick it in college. We saw that yesterday, actually. There was an onside kick that got rid of it. He's going to put it down watermelon style.
2: Yeah, there was no tee out there, so I see exactly what you're saying. But he's
1: you
2: got
1: can't
2: this.
1: Drop kick it in the NFL, so he's going to watermelon kick this, I think, Eric.
2: Yeah, try and kick the side of it and get a ton of spin on this ball.
1: So it's laying on its side like a watermelon, and he's going to kick the fat part of the ball or maybe one end of it to get it spinning. Looks like he's going to go to his left side, and it takes a bounce. Gets to the 45, and it's covered up nicely by Keon Coleman, who curled up like a ball around it as it never hopped, fortunately. It just kind of skidded along the grass. So the Bills recover that, and with only one timeout at their disposal, the Bills will still have to get a first down here.
2: Steve could probably speak better on this than I can, but good job by Keon Coleman being aggressive there and going to the ball. Gets that ball at exactly 10 yards down the field. Doesn't give that extra space for the Chargers to go try and make a play on it.
1: So it's first down for Buffalo's offense at the Chargers 45. Three tight ends set. Cook the lone setback. Allen under center. Shakir on the left side. Here's a snap. Hand off to Cook. Runs to the right side. Lunges forward. Gets a couple of yards to the 43. Cook up to 143 yards on the day. Khalil Mack on the tackle. Let's go down the sidelines to Steve.
4: Yeah, Eric's right. On those onside kicks, as iced as the game may feel like it is, you feel like the game is on the line. You've got to have the courage to attack that ball. Keon did it perfectly. You jump on it, you gather it in, and you just hold on. Great job there by the Bills hands team 2 weeks in a row.
2: And so now
1: the Chargers burned their last time I'm out there, Eric.
2: Yep, and we got a 1:50 left. And so the Chargers do have a chance if they can get a couple stops here to get the ball back, but they'll have minimal time left and no timeouts.
1: Allen under center, Cook the lone setback again. Three tight end set. Here's the snap. Another handoff to Cook. And he runs into traffic there just beyond the line of scrimmage. It's another 2 yards to the 41. So that's going to bring up 3rd-and-6 here as the clock will continue to run. It'll get down to about a minute left when the Bills have to snap it again here on 3rd-and-6.
2: Yeah, it'll be about 1:06. And so assuming that play takes 5 or 6 seconds, you can run that clock, if we don't get it, all the way down to fairly close to 20 seconds left. The Bills are going to actually use their timeout, use one of their three timeouts here as Josh Allen's walking to the sideline now. We've got 6 seconds left on the play clock, and they'll take a timeout at the exact last second.
1: So they call timeout.
3: Buffalo. First time out of the half.
1: 106 remaining.
2: Not to be petty, but based upon the way they've been calling delay of games here today, I feel like we should have gotten an extra second there. But
1: I know the rule, Eric, is like you give them a half beat.
2: Which I don't get it.
1: I don't get it either. Like zero is zero.
2: Well, and
1: it?
2: I'll say this.
1: Would that do absolute values
2: in
1: the NFL?
2: This has been something that I've griped about for so long. You have almost make it like a basketball clock at the
1: end. Tenths of a second.
2: Tenths of a second. If you know, as consequential as those plays could be, I almost feel like that's how they should do it and almost make it just automated where it's almost like a shot clock where it buzzes when it goes down
1: to 0. Yeah, or the light goes off so the ref can throw the flag.
2: Exactly.
1: I'd like to think in 2026 we could figure that out since we just did it on the fly here in about 20 seconds. Third and six from the 41. Cook the lone setback. Same formation here for the Bills. Shakir on the right side, now in motion right to left. There's the snap. Another handoff to Cook. Bends it back, and he's got the first down. James Cook winding and weaving his way to a fresh set of downs for Buffalo, and that's going to put it in the books. James Cook puts an exclamation point on his afternoon, as that was his 24th carry of the day. And he's going to go for over a buck 50.
2: And there was great blocking ahead of that one. James Cook, rightfully so, getting a lot of congratulations from his teammates as Josh Allen's going to line up in the best formation in football for the victory formation.
1: Takes a knee there on first and 10 from the 32, and that will do it. The Buffalo Bills have to feel extraordinarily fortunate to come out with a victory and improve to 3-0 on the season. They had five turnovers in this game. You don't win many doing that, but they somehow find a way to come out of here in week three with an 8-point victory over the Los Angeles Chargers, who slipped to 0-3 on the season.
2: This is a desperate Chargers team coming in. Bills made plenty of mistakes here when you look at five turnovers, 10 penalties, but they're able to escape with the win. And you know, the Bills turned the ball over five times. Defensively, they get the interception late in this game. They also had a turnover on downs inside Chargers territory, which led to a touchdown. And there was a missed field goal early in the game that wiped out points for the Chargers as well.
1: Let's go down to the sidelines to Steve, who's with a player that made the defensive play of the game.
4: I'm here with C.J. Gardner-Johnson. Walk us through. The Bills were struggling. They were down five. They had five turnovers. And then you came back and got a play that changed everything. Walk us through the pick.
5: Sudden change, and we understand that. We played okay first two games, and we want to put the game on our shoulders, and that's what we did today, man. So we just happy to get the double on the defense side.
4: You really did feel like a different kind of vibe for your defensive side of the ball other than the first 2 weeks. Talk about what was different.
5: We actually had to come together and have a kumbaya. A lot of shit that we were doing on our own, it wasn't good. And for this team to go far, we got to be together. And I think that's the best message we preached together this week, was to be together. And thank God for this moment and this team that we can continue the ball.
4: What did it mean that you could be -4 in the turnover ratio and come out with an 8-point win?
5: Just keep fighting, man, to the whistle blows.
4: DJ, thanks, man. Congratulations. Great pick. Back up to you, Eric and Chris.
1: Thanks very much, Steve. And thanks, DJ Gardner-Johnson, for that timely interception. It took points off the board for the Chargers in what wound up being a one-score game, as well as the missed field goal, to Eric's point earlier in the first half, when Dicker missed just the fourth field goal in his career from inside 50 yards. Stay tuned for the Buffalo Bills postgame show with Chris Chipasso and Mitch Morse. 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That's 716-427-0989. Your final here is 24-16 Bills. Eric and I will be back to close things up in a moment. 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
21: 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Steve, let's start when the Ravens have the football.
22: Well, it's a very simple key to the game. If you're looking at this football game between the Ravens and the Cowboys, the Ravens have the ball. Everybody's thinking about the same thing. Can Derrick Henry get going? Can the Baltimore Ravens run the football? Dallas, common problem over the last few years. They're ranked 30th in the NFL after 2 weeks against the run. The Ravens run the ball extremely well. Nobody better in the NFL than Derrick Henry. He's the Hall of Famer. He's still playing at a very high level. Declan Doyle, the offensive coordinator for the Ravens, and Jesse Minter, the head coach, have been getting a lot of grief. Derrick Henry only touched the ball 5 times in the second half last week in their loss. So he will be given the football against the Cowboys today. Can the Cowboys stop him?
21: Yeah, Doyle even said, yes, I am aware that Derrick Henry is on our roster. But, yes, as the Saints came back from down 14-3 in Baltimore, Like you said, Derrick Henry only had five carries as the Ravens were trying to take that game to the finish line. Now turn things around. When the Cowboys have the football, what do you have your eye on?
22: I think the key for the Cowboys offensively, Javonte Williams has got to be a factor. He has not really gotten himself on track. The Cowboys really didn't run him very often last week at all. He only ran football, you know, very minimally at best. It was not a huge factor in the game. I think when you're talking about a good opponent to take the pressure off of Dak Prescott to have to carry the team, Javonte Williams has to get on track. For Baltimore, their key is to get to Dak Prescott. They cannot let him get comfortable back there. They've had five sacks now, the Ravens have, in two games so far this year, so they're getting good pressure. They've got Trey Hendrickson on the outside now. He's playing very well, so the key is, can they get to Dak and get him off his spot, get him uncomfortable back there in the pocket?
21: And last year, Dak Prescott faced a Jesse Minter defense. Steve, we saw it at AT&T Stadium, and the Cowboys lost to the Chargers when Minter was Jim Harbaugh's defensive coordinator, and the numbers looked okay, threw for 244 yards and two touchdowns, but the Cowboys were shut out in the second half. And Dak Prescott said this week he has studied that game tape quite a bit this week, preparing to face Minter's defense yet again.
22: I think knowing that they were going to face the Ravens early in the season with Jesse Minter and the struggles they had the second half of that, Dak, like any proven, experienced, successful quarterback, trying to figure out how to get himself mentally ready to attack that defense when they face him. So it'll be interesting to see how that chess match plays out.
21: The next touchdown pass that Dak Prescott throws will be the 250th of his career. Of course, last week, he became the Cowboys' career leader in touchdown passes as he surpassed Tony Romo, 249. Cowboys and the Ravens on the way from Rio. 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

0: Ravens prepare for the first ever NFL regular season game in Rio de Janeiro, Brazil. Ted Emmerich, Steve Berline with you, and it's time to check the game day temperature presented by Rain-X. 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They're the number one wipers in America. Next time you need wipers, choose Rain-X. Overcast at Maracanã, 76 degrees, near 80% humidity. There's been a heat wave in Rio. There's been plenty of rain as of late, and of course, as a result, so much talk about the field conditions. The NFL Players Association had experts evaluate the field in the last week, and they decided, the NFL agreed to it, that the field needed reinforced stitching, basically artificial turf plugged into the grass that exists. The opening kickoff between the Cowboys and the Ravens is brought to you by hands-free Skechers Slip-Ins Aeroburst, high-performance running shoes that cut through the wind. The Cowboys won the coin toss and deferred, so Brandon Aubrey is ready to kick right to left to Baltimore. Rasheen Ali and LaJonte Wester are back deep. Aubrey sends it away, and from the one, here is Wester. Near side, 15-20 outside the numbers, and he gets clobbered by Brevin Spanford at around the 22-yard line. So Lamar Jackson, in year 9, the former first-round pick in 2018, two-time MVP. He threw the interception, Steve, last week that sealed that loss against the Saints. Now Lamar Jackson trying to respond from that.
1: Yep, and he understands the significance of coming home with a win today. I know he understands that they've got to find a way to hold on and win those games late in the game when they've got the lead. Starting today, that's a priority.
0: Jackson under center, first down from the 23, turns and gives to Derrick Henry outside to the left, past the 25, and Henry always falling forward, 6-3. Henry makes it to the 29, stopped by safety Jalen Thompson. That's a 6-yard pickup for Henry, the second leading rusher in the NFL, Steve, through the first 2 weeks, behind only Kenneth Walker of the Chiefs.
1: Well, there's a lot of people that are mad that he's not a lot higher up the yardage list as compared to what it is right now, because he only got the ball 5 times in the second half last week against the Saints. Declan Doyle's going to get him the football today.
0: Second down and 4 from the 29. Give it to Henry again, and this time he is stopped along the line of scrimmage, trying the left side. Otito Obonya, in his first year with the Cowboys, came over from the Chargers, made the stop, and it's now 3rd and 4.
1: Well, that's where it's going to start up front. Otito Obonya, as you said, great play right there at the point of attack, along with Kenny Clark, who was part of the Micah Parsons trade last year, brought here as a run stopper. And then, of course, Quinnen Williams signed a big contract extension this year. Those three guys inside are there to stop the run. We'll see how they hold up today.
0: Henry exits. Justice Hill is in at running back on 3rd and 4 from the 29. Opening drive of the game. Jackson retreats. He's behind his own 20. He lets it fly, and it's over the head of Mark Andrews, who was open at the 45. Quinnen Williams applying some pressure, but the Ravens go 3 and out.
1: Well, that was one the Cowboys got away with. Lamar Jackson buying time in the pocket. Really good protection late. Mark Andrews comes wide open. That's a throw that Lamar Jackson should be able to make in his sleep. Andrews bent outside. There was no coverage whatsoever on him, and Lamar Jackson just overthrew him by about 3 feet.
0: This Ravens punt brought to you by hands-free Skechers Slip-Ins Aeroburst, high-performance running shoes that cut through the wind. Rookie Ryan Eckley, the 6th-rounder out of Michigan State, stands at his own 15. He steps into it. It heads toward the far side. Kevontae Turpin underneath it at the 30. Not much room to work with, and he is dropped along that far sideline at the 32. A 43-yard punt by Eckley, and Jay Higgins, the 4th, made the tackle. So Dak Prescott comes out, and as we said, fresh off setting the Cowboys' all-time record for touchdown passes, 249 in his career. That is 30th all-time in NFL history. By the way, Tom Brady first on that list at 649.
1: Got a little work to do.
2: Just
1: to get
2: a bit.
1: About 400, right?
2: Yeah.
1: Right on the nose.
2: Thereabouts.
0: First down for the Cowboys, going right to left. White jersey, silver pants from their own 33. Play action and a bootleg to the right. Prescott fires on the run. That is caught by Luke Schoonmaker, The former second-round pick out of Michigan. He's pushed out of bounds just short of the line to gain by Kyle Hamilton, the three-time All-Pro safety. It's a pickup of about eight.
1: Remember how the Cowboys started the game last week against the Washington Commanders? A lot of play action. Right there, same kind of thing, a bootleg. Faked the run hard to the left side of the Cowboys' offense, and then Dak rolling out to the right, did a nice job. Schoonmaker finding himself open in the flat.
0: Second down and one officially at the 42. Give it to Javonte Williams. He streams along the right hash marks for a first down. Close to midfield. Stopped by Trenton Simpson. A pickup of eight. That Cowboys first down is sponsored by Liberty Mutual Insurance. 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Javonte Williams' long run of the season is 9 yards, Steve. You talked about it. They got to get him going today.
1: That was a good physical run right there. We said, yeah, Javonte Williams is got to be a factor in this game.
0: So first down for Dallas. We forced a Ravens three and out to start this one. From midfield, Prescott a deep drop on first down. He fires over the middle and a leaping catch for another first down. It's George Pickens hauling it in front of Nate Wiggins. He picks up 14 yards into Ravens territory.
1: Yeah, coming in today, George Pickens only 6 catches in 2 games for 40 yards. People are wondering what's wrong with George Pickens. I said, just wait. He'll pop back up pretty soon.
0: First down at the Baltimore 37. Handed to Williams off left guard. And he picks up 3 yards to the 34. Tavius Robinson drops him. And it's second and seven.
1: Well, when we talk about in the keys what Javonte Williams being a factor means, look at the numbers this year so far. Through 2 games, only 121 total yards coming into the game today. That is not the pace that they want to see out of him. Brian Schottenheimer really wants to be a balanced offense running and passing.
0: Especially after Williams ran for 1,200 yards last year. Second down and seven, just inside the 35. Give it to Williams again. He slashes off left tackle. First down across the 25. Williams powers inside the 20, right into Kyle Hamilton. A 16-yard burst. Hits by far Javonte Williams' longest run of the season.
1: Well, Kyle Hamilton is a fantastic tackling safety, but this time he doesn't meet Javonte Williams until he's about 15 yards up the field. They ran away from Kyle Hamilton. He came across from the other side and made that stop.
0: Jonathan Mingo threw a nice block for Williams as well. First down, Dallas at the Baltimore 17. No score, 10:43 clock rolling, first quarter. Prescott under center. Give it to Williams again. Probing the middle, inside the 15, between the numbers and hashes, left side at the 10. And he picks up about 7 there. 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Javonte Williams cooking on this drive.
1: Oh, yeah. That's just what the Cowboys wanted to see. Cowboys 6 of 7 in the red zone this year with touchdowns. That's second in the NFL.
0: Second down and 2 at the 9. One more handoff to Williams. He tumbles ahead for the first down along the right hash marks, close to the 5. It's a 4-yard pickup. First and goal for Dallas. Under 10 minutes to play in the first.
1: Well, last week, this is the exact opposite how the Cowboys started the game. They were faking to Javonte Williams and then throwing the ball down the field off that play action today. Boy, they are feeding number 33, and he's more than willing to take that ball and run with it.
0: Eighth play of the drive, first and goal, just outside the 5-yard line. From the right hash mark in the gun, Prescott hands to Williams again, and Williams diving to the 1. 4 more yards for Javonte Williams. Zion Young, the rookie second-round pick out of Missouri, outside linebacker for Baltimore, makes the tackle.
1: Well, this is exactly what Brian Schottenheimer wants. He wants a physical running attack, and man, they are running both sides of that offensive line, moving the pile. The Ravens, the 26th-ranked red zone defense in the NFL so far this year, giving up touchdowns 4 out of 5 times. They want to end that right here.
0: Prescott's under center, second and goal just outside the 1. He rolls out to his left, throws across his body to the end zone. It's incomplete. A diving stab there by Ryan Flannoy. Marlon Humphrey and Malachi Starks were back there defensively, and it's third and goal.
1: Well, I love the play-action bootleg pass there on that second down play. The problem is Flannoy is not quite as effective doing that in the red zone as a big tight end would be, running through the safety and trying to get some separation. Kyle Hamilton did a great job right there slowing Flannoy down as he was trying to come out off that play-action fake.
0: Third and goal, just inside the two. Prescott in the gun. Three receivers left. He looks that way. Blitz up the middle, and Prescott is sacked. Roquan Smith, one of the best linebackers of his generation, dropping Prescott for a loss of 11, and it's fourth and goal.
1: Now, that's what great players do, and Roquan Smith definitely qualifies as a great football player, although that was pretty easy. I might have been able to make the sack on deck that time. Roquan Smith just ran right up the middle, and the offensive line, it was like the Red Sea parting right in front of Roquan Smith. Nobody touched him. All of a sudden, he's right in Dak Prescott's face.
0: Brandon Aubrey hit three field goals last week, including a 60-yarder. This from 28 for the All-Pro, and he knocks it through just inside the right upright. Dallas up 3-0 over Baltimore. Today's presentation of the NFL Game of the Week on Compass Media Networks is brought to you by Steel. 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
0: The Cowboys march right down the field. Javonte Williams, 6 carries, 44 yards, but the drive stalls. Brandon Aubrey, a 28-yard field goal, and Dallas takes a 3-0 lead over the Ravens. Steve, what did you think of the play calling there as the Cowboys made it down inside the 2-yard line?
1: Well, I think it was a good call, as I said, to go with the play action on the second down from

0: line of scrimmage by Von Miller. A seven-time All-Pro. He has played just 22 snaps combined the first two games, but out there on first down and making the play.
1: Well, just showing he can still get out and run. And the Von Miller, that, you know, he's going to be more of a situational player in general, but right there showing that he can play on first down as well and get out there to make a play on Derrick Henry.
0: Second and 10 for the Ravens at their own 21. From the right hash mark, Lamar Jackson under center. Turns and feeds Henry, plowing the middle, and he is driven back. The rookie, Jayshon Barham, making his second consecutive start with DeMarvion Overshown out with the hamstring injury. Met Henry in the hole.
1: Yeah, the hopes for Jayshon Barham are very, very high, and he continues to show the reasons why. Yes, he is still young, and yes, he does still make some mistakes as far as maybe just not reacting in terms of his adjustments and making the calls, but the plus is so much greater than the minus.
0: Third and 10, Jackson feeling pressure again. He sidearm slings it to Mark Andrews, left hash mark at the 30, fighting for the 31, the line to gain. It looks like he'll be marked just short as Barham made the tackle. Von Miller applying pressure on Jackson.
1: Yes, and this is a tough situation. Unfortunately, Jesse Minner, I think, is going to have to punt here back inside his own 30-yard line. Even though it's fourth and half a yard, I think it's just too big of a risk right now to give the Cowboys the ball at that end of the field.
0: And yet the offense is out there. Fourth and a yard from their own 30. Give it to Henry. He is stood up initially and driven back. The Cowboys defense bowing its neck. Caleb Downs, the 11th overall pick. The safety making the hit, and the Ravens turn it over on downs.
1: That, to me, is just a classic first-time head coach mistake, a rookie mistake, if you want to call it that. He was getting so much grief last week for not running Derrick Henry on third and short. In that game last week against the New Orleans Saints, instead they tried to throw a pass down the field. Fans and media were all over him. Today he says, okay, you want to see Derrick Henry in third and short? Here you go. That is not the time to do it, though, Ted. You should not be doing that inside your own 30-yard line early in the football game.
0: And, boy, does it put their defense in a bind now, especially the way Dallas moved it on their first possession, resulting in a field goal. First down from the Ravens' 30. Prescott dumps it to Williams, right flat. Stepped out of one tackle along the far sideline, and he's hit near the 28-27 by Nate Wiggins and Trenton Simpson, a gain of two. We'd like to welcome those of you joining us after the Commanders beat the Seahawks 33-31 from Rio de Janeiro. It's the Cowboys and the Ravens. Dallas up 3-0, 5:53 remaining in the first quarter. And along with the former Pro Bowl quarterback Steve Berline, I'm Ted Emmerich.
2: Personal foul, face mask, defense number 32. That penalty is half the distance to goal. First down.
0: Yeah. Penalty on Trenton Simpson of the Ravens. For all of our affiliate stations and board ops, break number 7 is up next.
1: You know, I don't know if that would qualify as a face mask, in my opinion. You look at it, we're looking at the replay. I saw it in real time, and it looked the way Javonte Williams' head turned, but it was really he grabbed the top of the helmet above the face mask. In my opinion, that does not fit the definition of a face mask.
0: Almost wiped the visor on the helmet of Williams instead of the actual face mask. But instead, first down at the 14. And the handoff to Williams up the gut. Down to the 11 for 3 yards. Zion Young makes the tackle. The NFL Game of the Week on Compass Media Networks is brought to you by hands-free Skechers Slip-ins Aero Burst. High-performance running shoes that cut through the wind. Dallas again without their star left guard, Tyler Smith, on injured reserve with the thumb injury. For the Ravens, Nnamdi Madubuike making his season debut. It's his first game since week 2 of last year after he had neck surgery. Second down and 7 at the 11. Prescott hangs in the pocket. He delivers to the end zone, right side, and it's incomplete. Over the head of both Ryan Flannoy and CeeDee Lamb, and it's 3rd and 7.
1: I think that was a miscommunication because looking at it from our perspective, Dak thought he saw the reaction that he was expecting from CeeDee Lamb, but CeeDee Lamb ended up turning

0: outside instead of inside as Dak was expecting. It just was a miscommunication. The way the ball came out of Dak's hand, it looked like he saw what he wanted to see and threw it aggressively, just not on the same page with his all-world wide receiver, CeeDee Lamb.
1: So third and seven from the Baltimore 11. Dallas doesn't want this drive to stall like the first one. Prescott out of the gun. He delivers it quickly. Right side caught by Kevontae Turpin. Ripping at his jersey from behind his one Raven. Turpin has the first down. Inside the five, Malachi Starks was the one ripping at Turpin's jersey. Turpin ends up with 8 yards.
0: Now, Turpin's only 5'9", 160, but he's so elusive. That's what makes him so special. And right there, as you said, that Turpin just elusive enough to get by the first defender and ends up getting his shirt ripped from behind, but he's still able to pick up 3 or 4 more yards on the first down.
1: First and goal from the 2. Hand it to Williams. Sidestep on the right side. He cuts into the end zone for the touchdown. The Cowboys cap off this drive in the end zone as Javonte Williams has his third touchdown of the season, and Dallas goes up 9-0.
0: Well, that's exactly what you want to see. Complimentary football. The defense makes the big stop in the opposing territory, deep in opposing territory, and the offense finishes it off with a 7-point score. Great job by the Cowboys offense stepping up and finishing off that drive.
1: And now Brandon Aubrey for the extra point. Out of the hold of Brian Anger, the snap is back, the hold down, and the kick is true. That extra point by the Cowboys, sponsored by Navy Federal Credit Union. But you can score extra points, too, with their new flagship Premier Visa Signature Credit Card. 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
1: So much, man. Trevor Lawrence picking up where he left off last season. And Drake May, it's been a far different story for him with the Patriots compared to last year. In Rio, the Cowboys have a 10-0 lead over the Ravens. Javonte Williams, a 2-yard touchdown as the Cowboys capitalize after the turnover on downs by Baltimore at their own 30-yard line.
0: Yeah, Javonte Williams already today with 8 carries, 48 yards, and a touchdown. That is exactly what you wanted to see.
1: Aubrey's kick lands in front of LaJonte Wester. It bounces over his head. Did it sneak past the goal line beyond the pylon, or did it go out of bounds?
7: Free kick out of bounds. Ball is placed at 40-yard line. First down.
1: Yeah, and Wester with an alert play there to not try to field that. So, great field position for Baltimore. 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Again, after the turnover on downs, Derrick Henry stopped on fourth and a yard. The Cowboys need just five plays to go 30 yards. Javonte Williams into the end zone. And it's a 10-0 lead. So the Ravens have punted, and they've turned it over on downs their first two drives. From their own 40, flags fly in every direction.
7: Full start. Offense number 74. 5-yard penalty. First down.
1: It's the left guard, John Simpson, who's lined up next to Carson Vinson, making his first career start at left tackle. In for the Pro Bowler, Ronnie Stanley, who's out with a toe injury.
0: Well, no doubt just a little bit too antsy right there up front. They actually had Simpson playing there at left guard on that play, and it just a little too excited in that position.
1: First and 15 from the 35. Jackson in the shotgun. Fake the handoff to Henry. He wheels to the right. 40 to the 45. Sideline at midfield and a first down for the best dual threat quarterback of all time. Marquise Bell ushers him out, but Jackson with a long run.
0: Yeah, now over 6,600 yards for Lamar Jackson. That carry right there puts him over 6,600 yards, the most ever by a quarterback in the NFL. And that's the problem. If you get too focused on Derrick Henry, this is Lamar Jackson's ninth year, but he can still hurt you with those feet.
1: First down for Baltimore at the Cowboys 44. 10-0 Dallas. 4 minutes to play in the opening quarter. Jackson under center. He pivots and gives to Henry, who plunges between the hashes to about the 42-yard line. Maybe a couple there. Otito Obonya made the tackle for Dallas. Quinnen Williams, the defensive lineman who's made the Pro Bowl the last 4 years, is in the blue medical tent. No update yet as to his status for the rest of the game, but he is off the field for the Cowboys.
0: Well, Lamar Jackson really has owned the Dallas Cowboys. His record versus the Cowboys coming into this game, 6-1 all time. So, and really against NFC, he's been dominant. No matter who you put in front of him from the NFC, his record coming into the day, 24 wins and only 5 losses.
1: Yeah, including a win a couple of years ago at AT&T Stadium. Williams back on the field for Dallas. Second down and 8. Jackson fires over the middle. Zay Flowers has it. Flowers to the 20-yard line. Tackled by Bell, who was trying to rip the ball free. Flowers held on. He was questionable coming in with a hamstring injury. He picks up 22.
0: Well, there was no question about that one. Zay Flowers looked like absolute prime time Zay Flowers right there. A lot of burst when he caught that football. No hesitation turning up the field. Little spin move and picked up a nice game.
1: On first down from the 20, hand it to Henry. He explodes up the middle inside the 15, down to the 10-yard line. Tackled by Jalen Thompson. 11 yards there, and it's first and goal for Baltimore.
0: Yeah, Jalen Thompson making a tackle on Derrick Henry. The Ravens will take that all day. The Cowboys, as we know, injury problems in that secondary. They've lost two of their top three safeties to IR right now. Malik Hooker with the fractured arm, and then P.J. Locke out now as well, put on IR this past week.
1: Cornerback Kobe Durant also out today with a hamstring injury. First and goal at the 9. Jackson under center. Give it to Henry. He tumbles ahead inside the 5. Getting help from his teammates, trying to push him forward. And the whistle blows as he's at the 4-yard line. A 5-yard pickup. Today's presentation of the National Football League on Compass Media Networks is brought to you by Rain-X. Rain-X wipers know what it's like to have a loyal fan base. They're the number one wipers in America. Next time you need wipers, choose Rain-X. So second and goal now for the Ravens from the 4. Minute 30 remaining in this first quarter. Dallas up 10-0.
0: Well, the Cowboys not good in the red zone on defense either. 20th in the NFL.
1: Wildcats set. Direct snap to Henry. He flows along the left side, and Henry is in for the touchdown. Derrick Henry with his 5th rushing touchdown of the season already, and Baltimore answers. They're down 10-6.
0: That's really a nice answer by the Ravens. No panic from them whatsoever. Veteran experience group. They good job going to the Wildcat formation. The Cowboys did not make the correct adjustments, and it was a really easy short goal line run for Derrick Henry to take that to the house.
8: Tyler Loop, the kicker for the Ravens, facing his hometown team. He's from Lucas, Texas, about 45 minutes north of Dallas, and he knocks the extra point through. Today's presentation of the National Football League on Fox Media Network is brought to you by IHOP. 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The new stuffed French toast, now at IHOP for a limited time at participating restaurants. Cowboys 10, Ravens 7, 1:18 to go in the first quarter in Rio. 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

0: Janeiro. The Cowboys lead the Ravens 10-7 after Derrick Henry's four-yard touchdown run put Baltimore on the board. Ted Emmerich, Steve Berline with you. Today's presentation of the NFL Game of the Week on Compass Media Networks is brought to you by the Swiffer Power Mop. Gray socks after mopping? 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White sock approved. Tyler Loop kicking left to right late in this first quarter. 1:18 to go. And he booms it into the end zone. Boy, 5 yards deep. Terp right there. And so Dallas will have it at the 35. Let's pause 10 seconds for station identification. 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
0: Cowboys have come up with points on their first two drives, a Brandon Aubrey field goal from 28 yards, and Javonte Williams' two-yard touchdown run. 10-7 Dallas, waning moments of this first quarter. From the 35-yard line, attacking right to left, bootleg to the left for Dak Prescott. He delivers, and that's caught by CeeDee Lamb, his first catch of the day. And he's got a first down across the 45, pushed out of bounds by Malachi Starks and Trenton Simpson.
2: Well, another bootleg for Dak Prescott right there, this time coming out to his left. He's the number three passer in the NFL so far this year in 2026 as far as ranking goes, play action passes. He's always been very effective, and the Cowboys use it very well. Nice mix up of run and pass.
0: First down at the 46, just to the right of the L at the NFL logo at midfield. Quick hitter right side, and that pass is caught by George Pickens. Pickens maneuvers to the 50, tackled by Nate Wiggins. It's a gain of four.
2: Yeah, that was what you call just it's called an automatic. It's built into the backside. It was actually a run play called in the huddle, but you have certain plays built in where the receiver knows if it's a soft cornerback, cornerback is off the ball a ways, the quarterback can stand up and just flip it to him right away, take the easy 5 or 6 yard pickup.
0: 15 seconds to play in the first quarter. Dak Prescott in an empty gun from midfield against a four-man rush. He retreats, he pirouettes to his left, he points downfield, and he short hops a throw at the 45 of Baltimore. Ryan Flannoy was the target. Roquan Smith in coverage. Now 3rd and 6 for Dallas with 4 seconds to play in the quarter.
2: Well, good pressure by the Ravens that time, forcing Dak to get off his spot. I told you in the keys we talked about how that was the key, I think, to the game for the Ravens defensively. Now they have the Cowboys in a 3rd and 6. Problem is, Cowboys to this point in 2026, the number one ranked team on 3rd down in the NFL.
0: And they're 1 for 2 so far today. 3rd down and 6 from the 50 on the NFL logo at midfield in Rio. Prescott a straight drop. He whistles it over the middle, and it's broken up. Kyle Hamilton got a hand on it just in front of the tight end, Jake Ferguson, on the final play of the first quarter. It's now 4th down for Dallas as we start the second quarter on the other side. After one in Rio, it's the Cowboys 10 and the Ravens 7. 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

0: second quarter at the historic Maracanã in Rio de Janeiro, Brazil. 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Fourth and six for the Cowboys to start the second quarter. And Brian Anger is on to punt. LaJonte Wester is back deep.
1: By the way, that last play by Kyle Hamilton is a great illustration of why many regard him as the absolute best safety in the NFL. The way he broke on that ball in front of Jake Ferguson, pretty impressive.
0: Anger hangs it high in the air. Wester calls for the fair catch at the 10. And honestly, it's probably what the Cowboys hope Caleb Downs can become. Such a versatile chess piece in the secondary.
1: That's exactly right. If he becomes even 75-80% of the player that Kyle Hamilton is, he'll be one of the best safeties in the NFL. That's how good Kyle Hamilton is. But I do believe the Cowboys and a lot of people in NFL circles that know a lot about football think that Caleb Downs has the potential to be that kind of a player.
0: So Ravens have it back now. They start from officially their own 11. Lamar Jackson under center. He spins and gives to Derrick Henry, who rams it up the middle between the hashes, diving ahead to the 15, the 16-yard line. Malachi Lawrence, the Cowboys' other first-round pick, along with Caleb Downs, made the tackle. That goes for five.
1: The difference between Hamilton and Caleb Downs, okay. Kyle Hamilton, 6'4", 220.
0: Yes.
1: And he went to Notre Dame. So that's another
0: okay.
1: key point that's not part of the deal. And then Caleb Downs, 5'11", 210, at Ohio State. You know, we can't hold that against him. But,
0: right.
1: you know.
0: That weakling of a college football program.
1: An unproven institution.
0: Yeah, that's right. Second and five for the Ravens at their own 16. Play fake for Jackson. He steps up and he wings it to the right side. Incomplete. Zay Flowers hauled down. Caleb Downs was covering. Deron Bland was back there and a flag is out in the secondary.
1: Well, Caleb Downs is a tremendous athlete and safety, but you get him matched up one-on-one with Zay Flowers, the advantage goes to Flowers.
2: Pass interference, defense, number 26. That ball, he placed that spot of the foul. Automatic, first down.
1: He must have got caught up. They called it on Deron Bland. It must have got caught up with Deron Bland out of his break. It looks like Bland, and they both... As Flowers was coming out of the top of his break, they got kind of mixed up. Deron Bland really did impede him. Then they both slipped on that turf. He got a good example of that, the instability of that turf out there that we've been talking about.
0: From the 35 now to the penalty, first down, and a toss to Justice Hill, the Ravens' number two running back, near sideline 40, and knocked down near the 42 by D. Winters, the linebacker, 7-yard pickup.
1: Justice Hill is a running back that the Ravens have had a lot of confidence in over the years. Jesse Minter obviously has kept him as Derrick Henry's primary backup. Only a seventh carry on the year, but they feel very comfortable with him coming in and spelling Derrick Henry. They're very similar in style, so the run game doesn't change much.
0: Second down and three for the Ravens. 10-7 Cowboys, 13:30 to play until halftime. Zay Flowers motions across the formation right to left. Jackson lifts his leg in the shotgun. He's got the snap against a four-man rush. He sends it to the left, caught by Flowers. His second grab, and it's a first down. Across the 45, Savone Revel makes the tackle. Gain of seven, and that Ravens first down is presented by USPS Ground Advantage. We mean business. 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You know, they said coming in, there was a report, Steve, this morning that if Zay Flowers was active, he would be on a snap count. And, hey, when he's on the field, he's going to make an impact.
1: Yeah, I mean, we've seen the ball thrown to him, I think, four times now he's been targeted. He's got two catches and then a pass interference call. Pretty productive right there.
0: Fake the handoff to Justice Hill, who was in orbit motion. Jackson swings it to him on a screen, and the Cowboys diagnose it well. Savone Revel there to meet him. Shamar James there as well. No gain, but a flag is down. John Hussey, our referee, in his 12th year as a referee, works as a sales rep when he's not sporting
1: the zebra shirt. I'm sure he's very convincing, just like he is here as he makes the announcement.
2: An eligible member of the offense, downfield illegally, number 54. 5-yard penalty, first down.
1: Illegal member of the offense.
3: How about that? That's a new one.
1: I've never heard that. Illegal lineman downfield,
3: right.
1: Ineligible man downfield.
3: Yes.
1: Member of the offense.
3: One.
1: Yes, that is.
3: It should be up there with everyone but the center when we heard that for the first time, right? When everybody else moves and the center stays put.
1: With a straight face, too,
3: exactly.
1: Right?
3: Exactly. That's on Jovan Gwynn in his first year as a starter, taking over for the Pro Bowler Tyler Linderbaum, who's now a Las Vegas Raider.
1: Yeah, free agent signing from the Atlanta Falcons this year. Big, big move.
3: First and 15 after the penalty, and out of the shotgun, the handoff to Hill. Across the 45, picks up 4 yards. D. Winters makes the tackle. And so second down and 11 upcoming.
1: And we are seeing, almost every play, we're seeing somebody lose their footing. And so I'm starting to really notice that there really is something significant about this field, the turf, the way that it's holding up. It doesn't look horrible. You can see a lot of divots out there, but it's much more slippery and unstable than it actually looks.
3: From the pistol, second down and 11 from the Baltimore 48. Jackson, quick pass up the left seam, incomplete. He wanted Mark Andrews, his tight end. But in coverage was D. Winters, and it's third and 11.
1: It looked to me like he had a good shot. It was a nice route by Mark Andrews. No reason for Lamar Jackson to miss this pass. It was a quick throw to protect. There was a little bit of pressure on him, but, boy, Mark Andrews had him beat badly. Faked like he was going outside, cut back underneath. It was just about a 7 or 8 yard throw.
3: Ravens are 0-2 on third down. They need 11. Jackson looking deep. Flick of the wrist. Deep throw toward the end zone. It's incomplete at the 1, and 2 flags fly as Devontez Walker tried to haul it in. Marquise Bell and Jalen Thompson were back there for the Cowboys.
1: Well, Walker was open. He did get behind the defenders. Lamar Jackson uncharacteristically underthrew that football.
2: Pass interference. Defense, number 14. Ball he places, find the foul. Automatic first down.
3: And it's Marquise Bell, Steve, who again is starting at safety with the injuries to both Malik Hooker and PJ Locke.
1: And it's almost impossible for a defensive player to not get called for pass interference when the ball is underthrown like that. But you also look at it and say, well, I guess he should be penalized because he was beat. I mean, there's no doubt Marquise Bell was beat by 2 or 3 steps by Devontez Walker. And as I said, Lamar Jackson's got as strong an arm as almost anybody in the NFL. Very seldom do you see him underthrow a deep ball.
3: So first and goal at the 3 with the pass interference penalty from the left hash mark. Jackson gives to Henry. He bounces it outside to the right. He stretches for the goal line, and Henry is in for his second touchdown. Baltimore takes its first lead in Rio. They're up 13-10.
1: And that is Derrick Henry's 6th touchdown rushing on the season this year, only 2.5 games into the season. That's a pretty serious pace he's setting right there.
3: A 13-10 lead for Baltimore. And Tyler Loop is on for the extra point. And Loop sends it through. Alongside the Super Bowl champion and Pro Bowl quarterback Steve Berline, I'm Ted Emrick. 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
3: 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In Rio, Derrick Henry has given the Ravens a 14-10 lead over the Cowboys. And on that drive, he just passed the great Eric Dickerson for ninth place on the all-time rushing list. Wow.
16: Yep.
3: Kickoff by Tyler Loop into the end zone for Turpin, and Dallas will start from the 35.
6: Yeah, Derrick Henry needed just 30 yards to pass Eric Dickerson. Boy, that's quite an accomplishment. Ninth all-time in NFL history. Also his 128th rushing touchdown. There's only two guys in the history of the NFL that have run for more touchdowns. That's Emmitt Smith, LaDainian Tomlinson. Have you heard of either of those two guys?
16: Yeah, a little bit.
6: Yeah, they have pretty interesting pedigrees as well. Tomlinson has 145, Emmitt Smith 164, so Derrick Henry has a little bit more work to do there, but boy, he just keeps moving up the ladder in all these categories.
3: Well, Henry will put on a gold jacket himself at the end of his career. First down for Dallas at their own 35, working left to right, handed to Williams along the left hash mark, stopped by Kyle Hamilton after a gain of two at the 37. By the way, next up on the rushing list for Henry, Jerome Bettis, about 400 yards away now.
6: Okay. Derrick Henry with 36 yards today. He's at 13,265 yards.
3: Amazing. So. It just does not slow down.
6: No.
3: 32 years old and still going. Prescott's in the shotgun. Second down and 8 for Dallas at their own 37. And Dak whips it to the left. Caught on the slant. George Pickens has a little bobble in front of Marlon Humphrey, but he did hang on for about 6 yards, and it's third and short for the Cowboys.
6: That's George Pickens' go-to right there. We've talked about it in the past. He is the most productive wide receiver in the NFL running slant routes. Last year, he had the most yards in the NFL on that particular route. So defenders know it, and right there, nice break on the ball to get there and make the tackle right as George Pickens brought that ball in.
3: Cowboys are 1-for-3 on third down today. Third down and 2 from their own 43 from the left hash mark. Prescott left foot in front of his right, sticks it in the belly of Williams, right into the teeth of the defense, and Kyle Hamilton wraps him up at the line of scrimmage. Boy, Javonte Williams going nowhere, and it's fourth down.
6: Well, I'm looking at George Pickens. He was signaling first down. I'm like, George, who are you trying to fool? He's at least 2 yards short. And so now Brian Schottenheimer's got a decision to make, fourth and about 2. And you could justify going for it in this situation. A little bit, I guess it's a long one. It's not quite a full
1: It's about a little over a yard. I like going for it if they decide to go through with this.
3: From their own 44, as they gave Williams a few more inches there, and Dallas calls timeout. Play clock was at 6, and a timeout with 9:24 to play in this first half.
1: You can justify if Brian Schottenheimer goes for it. It's a little bit, I think it's probably, if I were saying, you know, what percentage would I say I would support? I'd say 60-40.
3: Yeah.
1: I mean, you could justify it either way, but, you know, early in the game, your offense, you're running the ball pretty well. It's a little over 1 yard. I would not fault him for making this decision.
3: It's not their own 30 like Baltimore going
1: right
3: for it in the first quarter and turning it over on Dallas.
1: Yes.
3: Cowboys offense remains out there after the timeout. Fourth and a yard from their own 44. Prescott in the shotgun. Williams sidecar right. Two receivers split to either side. Now Prescott changing the play. Williams shifts to his left side.
1: They're not
3: going to
1: run a play.
3: Ferguson motions
1: here
3: toward the line. Play clock is at 7. They do snap it, Steve.
1: Wow.
3: Hand it to Williams. He dropped the football. He does jump on top of it, but the Ravens come up with a stop on fourth down. The Cowboys turn it over on downs. Roquan Smith, Tavius Robinson, where they're waiting for Williams.
1: I was really surprised, and I'm sorry I talked over you. I made the way they were moving around and trying to draw the Ravens off sides, I did not think they were going to run a play, and then they did.
3: And then they got stopped. Just like Baltimore did.
1: Yep.
3: In the first quarter, timeout, 9:18 to go in the first half. Ravens 14, Cowboys 10. 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
17: 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He's got his head up. He's always looking to make, you know, a play with the puck because that's his strength, is being a playmaker and distributing. 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
26: Hey, everybody, how are you tonight? Sounds great!
3: Story after stopping Javonte Williams on fourth and one.
1: Well, nobody more grateful than that decision and the execution and the lack of execution by the Cowboys with the fumble than Jesse Minter. Gets a little bit of the pressure off of him for failing in a much more questionable situation earlier in the game inside his own 30-yard line. Now, let's see if the Ravens can take advantage like the Cowboys did.
3: Lamar Jackson all alone in the gun. First down from the 43 of Dallas. He wings it to the left. That is caught falling down. Rashad Bateman has it for a gain of about 8 yards there. Bateman coming off his biggest game in 2 years last week when Zay Flowers sat. Bateman had 7 catches for 88 yards and a touchdown against the Saints.
1: Yeah, he stepped up nice last week. One of his best days, as you said, in a few years. And I know he wants to continue that. Unfortunately, last week it was in a losing effort.
3: Second down and 4 from the 37. A play fake for Jackson. Time running out. He avoids Barham, sliding to his right, trying to take off. Now trying to underhand it forward. and it is ruled an incomplete pass. Boy, at the last second, Jackson got rid of it, and it's incomplete.
6: I didn't see him get rid of that ball. I saw it was actually Derrick Henry that took the snap, and he handed it off to Lamar Jackson. Lamar Jackson then came back and rolled to the right, and then he's getting pressure from Barham, and he's going out of bounds. And you're right, he did flip it out of there. And they are calling something. We can't understand what they're saying.
3: I didn't hear John Hussey's announcement there. I don't believe he turned his mic on there, but they are moving the ball back a few yards.
6: Yeah.
3: It would have been third and four if it was an incomplete pass, but instead, now, second down and nine. Interesting. So Jackson under center, give it to Henry off the right side and ridden down by Rashawn Gary across the 40, a four-yard pickup. Now it's third down and five for the Ravens.
6: Well, that is a great example of what makes Derrick Henry special. That run, most people look at it and say, hey, he just picked up 4 yards. But he got the ball, and Rashawn Gary was there to meet him in the backfield. And Rashawn Gary did not even get a hand on him. Derrick Henry kind of pumped at him. It faked like he was going to run at him and then bounced right around and picked up 4 yards.
3: Third down and five from the 38. Give it to Hill, who bursts off right guard for the first down. Hill to the 30-yard line, a pickup of seven. Bell and Revel make the tackle. He was shot out of a cannon there.
6: He really was. And I said similar style to Derrick Henry. I say that because they run the same type of runs, but Derrick Henry is 6'3", 250 pounds. Justice Hill is 5'10", 195. But a little bit more explosive, I would say, as well.
3: First down for the Ravens at the Dallas 31. Henry back in the game. Give it to King Henry, and he's inside the 30. 4 yards to the 27. And Jalen Thompson is face down at the end of the play for Dallas, and trainers come onto the field.
6: Oh, that's the other thing Derrick Henry brings to the table right there. Full head of steam, and Jalen Thompson was the only person there to stop him, boy, and he just got trucked by Derrick Henry, and that is the last thing that the Cowboys need. Already two safeties out with Malik Hooker and P.J. Locke, and you just hope it's nothing significant for Jalen Thompson. Christian Parker, we're getting a view of him. He's obviously very concerned on the sidelines, the defensive coordinator.
3: The clock stops, 7:10 to play now in this first half. Ravens up 14-10. 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The trainers attending to Jalen Thompson in his first year with the Cowboys, the former Cardinal. Now in his eighth year in the league, getting a look on our monitor, and oh my goodness, Jalen Thompson was folded up like one of the chairs that you would see on the gymnasium floor at a graduation. As Derrick Henry was taken down, Thompson just right in the path. We will step aside. Thompson now on his feet and limping to the sideline. 14-10 Baltimore, 7:10 to play first half. 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
0: 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They build hospitals that save lives, schools that inspire the next.
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1: Josh Cuevas, one of two rookie tight ends that the Ravens drafted in the fourth round and the fifth round, the other being Matt Hebner. But these are two young tight ends that they're really excited about behind Mark Andrews. They've got some nice depth there now at tight end for the Ravens.
3: Ravens had a short field after stopping the Cowboys on downs. They took over at the Dallas 43. Now a first down at the 13. Roll to the right for Jackson. Flowers is underneath. Jackson steps out of the tackle of Quinnen Williams, and he's out of bounds, far side, near the line of scrimmage. They give him about a half yard there. 6:01 to play now in this first half.
1: Well, you got to love the effort from Quinnen Williams trying to run down Lamar Jackson. But that's just a mismatch. And Quinnen Williams, as great an athlete as he is, he dove and sold out to try to make the play. He's winded right now, sucking oxygen. And I laugh, but he's not laughing right now, I guarantee you that.
3: He wants his first sack of the season. Second down and 9. 5.5 to play in the first half. Out of the gun, hand it to Henry. Along the right hash marks, Henry inside the 10. Stopped by Donovan Ezeraku after a gain of 4. So third down and 6 for Baltimore. Big play upcoming.
1: It really is a big play right here. Cowboys defense needs to step up. As we said before, the Cowboys red zone defense tied for 20th in the NFL, giving up touchdowns 71%+ of the time. And then you look at their third down defense, they're 32nd in the NFL on third down. So a bad combo right there, third down in the red zone.
3: Ravens need 6 from the Cowboys 9. They can pick up a first down without the touchdown. Jackson fires right side and off the hands of Zay Flowers. Pass a little bit to his right with Marquise Bell covering. But it's fourth down and the Ravens will try for 3.
1: Well, that's one the Cowboys have to hit. You got the matchup you want. Zay Flowers was open to pick up that first down. If he catches it and turns it up, all he needs is a half a yard. But give credit to Marquise Bell. He was in good position and made that throw. The accuracy was out in front of Zay Flowers a little bit more because Lamar Jackson, I think, was concerned about the position of Marquise Bell.
3: Skechers field goal attempt for Tyler Luke from 27 yards, right hash mark, and he knocks it through. So Baltimore extends the lead. 4:44 to play in this first half. Ravens 17, Cowboys 10. 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
20: 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Three other games going on in the second quarter right now. The 49ers are up 14-6 against the Arizona Cardinals. Minnesota 17, Tampa Bay 10. And the Raiders are up 13-6 up against the Saints. The Bills earlier today defeated the Chargers by a score of 24-16, and the Commanders pulled off the 33-31 upset over the Seahawks. Ted and Steve, back to you.
1: Well, Zach, thank you. We saw it last week. Jaden Daniels going down. Marcus Mariota comes in, and Mariota engineers a victory today.
6: That is as shocking an upset as I've seen in a long time. I really, really thought that the Commanders were in trouble coming with Marcus Mariota, who I respect and think is a great backup, but against Seattle in his first game as a start, the way the Seahawks have been playing, I didn't think they had a chance.
1: Tyler Loop booms it into the end zone, so the Cowboys will take it from the 35. 4:44 to go in this first half. 17-10, Baltimore on top. And the NFL Game of the Week on Compass Media Networks is presented by O'Reilly Auto Parts. 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Ravens have scored 17 unanswered. They've come up with points on their last three possessions. Meanwhile, Dallas scored points on their first two possessions. They've come up empty on their last two. Prescott in the shotgun. First down from the 35. Off the play fake. He dumps it right. Caught by Jake Ferguson coming off a two-touchdown game. And he's across the 40 on the numbers near side. Pickup of about 7 as Kyle Hamilton and Roquan Smith cover him up.
6: That's just a really nice job by Dak Prescott. He drops back, hard play action. He wanted to go up the field, but the pressure coming behind him, he did a great job of sensing it and knew exactly where his check down was. The pressure from behind him was coming from Calais Campbell, making his 281st start today.
1: Turned 40 years old earlier this month. Still going in his 19th NFL season. Second down and 4. 4 minutes to go in the half. Hand off to Tyler Goodson. His first carry as a Cowboy. And Goodson has a first down as he streaks to midfield. A pickup of 9. He was with the Colts his first 3 years in the league. Signed a couple of weeks ago by the Cowboys off the Falcons practice squad. And Dallas made Amari DeMercado inactive after he was Williams' backup the first 2 weeks.
6: Well, that's really an interesting statement of confidence in Tyler Goodson. There has to be some kind of a connection there, because I know bringing in DeMercado, the Cowboys felt very good about him.
1: First down at the Ravens 49. Now a screen for Goodson. Cannot break the tackle behind the line. What a play by Trenton Simpson, the fourth-year linebacker. It's a loss of 4.
6: But going back to that, it was a great play, as you said, defensively. That's exactly what the Baltimore Ravens needed at that time. But DeMercado had a relationship going back with Clayton Adams, the offensive coordinator with the Cowboys. And I think, you know, that we were all surprised what the Cowboys did through the preseason, made their final cuts, letting go of Jaden Blue and letting go of Malik Davis. Those were issues that really surprised a lot of people.
1: Second and 14 from the 46. Prescott throws left, caught by CeeDee Lamb.
3: And he's across the that original line of scrimmage before Goodson was dropped for the loss. He picks up seven, and it'll be third down for Dallas here, 2.5 to play in the first half.
6: Excuse me, I said letting go of Malik Davis. It was replacing Malik Davis because Malik Davis went to the injured reserve. Obviously, he's a guy the Cowboys have tremendous confidence in coming off of last year.
3: So now 3rd and 8 for the Cowboys at the Ravens 47. Two receivers stacked to the right. One receiver left. Prescott in the gun. Goodson remains the back. Prescott stepping up. Fires left. That's caught. And it's a first down. CeeDee Lamb has it at the Baltimore 36 in front of Chidobe Awuzie, the former Cowboy, and Malachi Starks, 11 yards. And we have reached the 2-minute warning sponsored by Liberty Mutual Insurance. Liberty Mutual customizes your auto and home insurance so you only pay for what you need. Baltimore 17, Dallas 10. 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

0: brought to you by hands-free Skechers, slip-ins, Aero Burst. High-performance running shoes that cut through the wind. Two-minute timeout in Rio de Janeiro. Night has fallen at the Maracanã. Ravens lead the Cowboys 17-10. Dallas here with two timeouts remaining. Remember, the Cowboys do get the ball to start the second half. It's a first down for Dallas at the Ravens' 36-yard line. And a toss to Tyler Goodson, his second carry, angling across the 30 of Baltimore. And close to the line to gain. He stopped at the 27, a 9-yard pickup. Simpson the tackle, clock running here at 1:45.
1: Well, the Cowboys would love nothing more than to double up this drive here, finish it off before the end of the first half with a touchdown and get the ball back with the opportunity to do the same thing to open up the second half.
0: Second down and one as Goodson heads off. Javonte Williams back on the field. Prescott under center. 1:25 clock melting. And at two, Williams stutter step in the hole. He shoots forward for the first down inside the 25. A couple of yards, maybe three. Roquan Smith the tackle. And Williams lost his helmet in the process. Down to 1:12. Cowboys aren't using a timeout here. They don't want to leave too much time here for Baltimore on the other side.
1: Yeah, Cowboys aren't worried from their end about the time. Still have two timeouts left. So Brian Schottenheimer, no rush whatsoever.
0: Now 53 seconds. Prescott in the gun. Goodson back in. Standing to his right. Two receivers left. One to the right. Draw play for Goodson. Sidestep to the left. And Goodson to the 20-yard line between the hashes. Kyle Hamilton, Trenton Simpson make the stop. 36 seconds. Clock running. It's second and six. Again, Dallas with two timeouts. And now the clock has stopped. Did the Cowboys call a timeout here? Looks like they have. With 32 seconds remaining in the half. And so Dallas has one timeout left. Trailing the Ravens 17-10. And the Cowboys are methodical in this situation, like we said, Steve. They would want to make sure that they're the last team with the football here,
1: right,
0: in the first half.
1: No doubt about it. And, you know, I'm sitting here in my head thinking about why they would have let that much time run off, you know, before they took the timeout. Because you had time. There's no rush. But you don't know if you're going to get a first down, if you're going to get tackled in the field of play. So I would have kept a little bit more time on the clock in that situation.
0: Second and six at the Baltimore 20. Prescott in the gun, pump fake. Now he has to escape from the pocket. He whips it to the right, incomplete. Ryan Flannoy diving inside the five. And it's now third and six.
1: Well, you remember earlier in the game when they hit George Pickens on that slant route, the coverage was very tight right there. Brian Schottenheimer decided he wanted to try to take advantage of that aggressiveness in the secondary by the Ravens. It was a slant and go to George Pickens, but the Ravens cornerback did not jump on that one, and so Dak Prescott had to get rid of that football.
0: Now third and six, 27 seconds to play in the half. Cowboys do have one timeout remaining, and now Baltimore calls time.
2: First charge timeout, Baltimore.
0: 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So the Ravens down to two timeouts, Cowboys with one, third and six upcoming here. Steve, what are you looking for from the Cowboys?
1: Well, the Cowboys, they do have the one timeout left, so the whole field is in play. The primary objective right now is to get that first down and give yourself a few more shots at a touchdown. You don't want to settle for a Brandon Aubrey field goal here, so a lot of different options. You can run your regular offense, one of your best third and six play right here.
0: CeeDee Lamb motions left to right. Prescott in the gun, left foot in front of his right. Waist high snap. Prescott off his back foot, and he throws it short, incomplete. Pressure coming from Roquan Smith at the end as Prescott was just trying to find Ryan Flannoy there at the end of the play.
1: But really, the Cowboys had the wrong play called. The chess match between Clayton Adams.

0: Brian Schottenheimer offensively for the Cowboys and Anthony Weaver, the defensive coordinator for Baltimore. That time it was won by Weaver. The Cowboys did not get the coverage they were expecting.
1: Skechers field goal attempt from Brandon Aubrey, who hit from 28 in the first quarter. This from 38, straight on, and Aubrey bangs it through. So the Cowboys now trail by 4, 17-13. Ravens on top with 18 seconds to play in this first half.
0: Well, you got to give credit right there to the Ravens for holding the Dallas Cowboys just to a field goal in that situation. As we talked about, the Cowboys had all their options open in terms of using the offense and trying to get 7 out of it. But the last 3 passes, the Ravens did a really good job of mixing their coverages up, and the Cowboys did not get the look at any one of those points that they were expecting. Or I should say that they were hoping for.
1: Yeah, certainly. It is the first points for Dallas since they took a 10-0 lead. Baltimore had scored 17 in a row to go up 17-10, now 17-13. Now we're seeing, Steve, you touched on it, the divots are flying. This grass field at the Maracanã, it has been reinforced with artificial turf that was stitched in the last few days. I mean, there were patches of grass that were barren here and there. It is such an odd look, but it's holding up so far. Line drive, low kick from Brandon Aubrey. The Skechers kickoff carrying to the 20-yard line, and Rasheen Ali on the return just past the 20. So 13 seconds to go. See how Baltimore plays this with 2 timeouts.
0: Yeah, interesting what the Ravens decide to do. I think that most coaches in this situation would probably just take a knee, run out the half. But you've got some playmakers over there and still have 2 timeouts, I believe. Yeah, so if you can pick up a chunk on this first down, you might have a shot to get into Loop's field goal range.
1: Need to get to around the 39 or 40-yard line of Dallas, but they just run it here.
0: Yeah, just going to run it out.
1: Derrick Henry across, Justice Hill here across the 25, and that's the final play of the first half. Gain of about 5 yards. At the half, the Ravens lead the Cowboys 17-13 in the NFL's first ever regular season game in Rio de Janeiro. When we return, Zach Albury joins us from the Progressive Insurance Studios for the halftime report. He'll update you on scores and highlights from around the league, as well as the first half stats and highlights from our game. Once again, the score, Ravens 17, Cowboys 13 at halftime. 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
18: 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Through the first 30 minutes, it's the Baltimore Ravens 17, the Dallas Cowboys 13. There are also three other games in play right now. At the half, the San Francisco 49ers have a 17-6 lead up against the Arizona Cardinals. Brock Purdy, 8-17, 204 yards in the first half. Not one, but two passing touchdowns. One did go to Deebo Samuel Sr., 80 yards, did have a score, and the other did go to Mike Evans. Three catches for 34 yards and a touchdown. In the first half, Jacoby Brissett, 20-29, 137 yards. Jeremiah Love, 10 carries, 449 yards. Taking a glance at the Minnesota Vikings and Tampa Bay Buccaneers game, the Bucs are 0-2 on the season, while Minnesota is a perfect 2-0. Kyler Murray, 112 yards in the first half and a passing touchdown. Aaron Jones Sr. does have 9 carries for 33 yards on the ground. Jordan Addison, 3 receptions for 75 yards and a score. Baker Mayfield, 9 of 19, 147 yards with a passing touchdown. And that passing touchdown was to Ted Hurst III, as he does have 1 catch, and that was the score for 40 yards. Bucky Irving, only 8 carries for 32 yards. And on Compass Media Networks, we do have the Raiders and the Saints. It's 13-13, 11 seconds away from the half. Brock Bowers is back, 7 receptions for 87 yards, but the touchdown for the Raiders came from his counterpart in Michael Mayer.
19: Heavy set, eye formation, Cousins the snap. He's going to throw, corner, Mayer, touchdown Raiders! What a delivery, and Mayer snatched that out of the air!
18: That is Jason Horowitz on the Raiders Radio Network. On the other side for the Saints, Tyler Shuck, 10 of 16 for 91 yards, 2 passing touchdowns. One was to Juwan Johnson, the other was to his tight end, another tight end in Noah Fant, 13-13. The Raiders, though, they're going to be first and goal with 11 seconds left. They're at the 8-yard line, and Kirk Cousins goes incomplete to Brock Bowers. So that's going to be second and goal, 7 seconds left. Raiders and Saints all tied up at 13. Let's get to some other scores from earlier today. We did have an upset in Landover, Maryland between the Commanders and the Seahawks. Sam Darnold did throw for 4 passing touchdowns, but he made this crucial mistake.
20: Play action, roll to the near side. Pressure, throws over the middle. Intercepted! Could be a pick six. Medrano down the right side. Cuts back inside of the 10. 5. Touchdown! Washington! Cade Medrano! 51 yards!
18: And that was Chris Carino right here on Compass Media Networks. The Commanders get their first win of the season. Marcus Mariota was the starting quarterback for the injured Jaden Daniels, and the Commanders get a 33-31 victory over the Seahawks. Some other scores from our 1 o'clock slate. The Jaguars 35, the Patriots 6, the Steelers 30, the Bengals 27, Aaron Rodgers with 3 passing touchdowns. Giants hold on to defeat the Tennessee Titans by a score of 12-7. The Chiefs, led by Patrick Mahomes and Travis Kelce, 24-10 winners over the Dolphins. The Texans start the year out 0-3. The Colts beat them 19-17. The Lions with a 31-24 victory over the Jets. The Browns beat the Panthers 21-18. And how about the Buffalo Bills? They're perfect to start the year 3-0 while the Chargers are 0-3. Buffalo defeats LA 24-16. From our Progressive Insurance Studios in New York City, I'm Zach Gelb. Up next, the stats and highlights from the first half of our game. As the score is the Baltimore Ravens 17, the Dallas Cowboys 13. 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
18: 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Looking at our first half stats, Lamar Jackson, 6 of 9 for 58 yards. Derrick Henry, 13 carries for 47 yards. He does have two touchdowns. Zay Flowers back from the injury, two receptions for 29 yards. And looking at the other end for the Dallas Cowboys, Dak Prescott, 11 of 17, 73 yards. Javonte Williams has the rushing touchdown, as he does have 12 carries, 55 yards. CeeDee Lamb, 3 of 29. He leads the Cowboys. And you have George Pickens, three receptions for 22 yards. We'll see if Lamb and Pickens could do more coming up here in the second half. Marquise Bell does lead the Dallas Cowboys with tackles, along with D. Winters, both with four each. And it's Kyle Hamilton leading the way for the Ravens with six tackles. Let's tell you how we got to the score of 17-13, as the Baltimore Ravens do have the lead in Rio de Janeiro, in Brazil, up against the Cowboys, 17-13. We started off the scoring today with a field goal, as it was Brandon Aubrey who did connect to put the Cowboys up 3-0. Then you had a controversial decision by Jesse Minter. He did go for it 4th-and-1 at about midfield, and it was actually the rookie Caleb Downs stuffing Derrick Henry. And 5 plays, 30 yards later, the Cowboys increased their lead from 3-0 to 10-0.
21: First and goal from the 2. Hand it to Williams. Sidestep on the right side. He cuts into the end zone for the touchdown. The Cowboys cap off this drive in the end zone as Javonte Williams has his 3rd touchdown of the season. And Dallas goes up 9-0.
18: So Javonte Williams picking up where he left off the season ago. He gets the rushing touchdown. Dallas goes up to a 10-0 start. Later on in the first quarter, though, the Ravens would finally get on the board. 6 plays, 60 yards. And guess who? Derrick Henry capped it off for his first touchdown
21: Wildcat
18: of the day.
21: Set. Direct snap to Henry. He flows along the left side. And Henry is in for the touchdown. Derrick Henry with his 5th rushing touchdown of the season already. And Baltimore answers. They're down 10-6.
18: The Cowboys 4 plays 15 yards later, they would have to punt. And then 6 plays 89 yards later, the Ravens matriculated the ball down the field. And it was Derrick Henry who found the end zone again.
21: Jackson gives to Henry. He bounces it outside to the right. He stretches for the goal line. And Henry is in for his 2nd touchdown. Baltimore takes its first lead in Rio. They're up 13-10.
18: We talked about it earlier, how the Ravens did go for it and got stuffed. Following that touchdown, they made it 14-10 as the Ravens would take the lead over the Cowboys. Brian Schottenheimer would dial up a play on 4th-and-1, and it would be fumbled, and the Ravens would get the ball back. They would get a field goal to make it 17-10. And then right before the end of the half, 11 plays, 46 yards later, and 4 minutes and 26 seconds off the clock, Brandon Aubrey would hit his 2nd field goal of the day, and that was from 38 yards out. And that's where we are at the half, with the Baltimore Ravens leading the Dallas Cowboys 17-13. Coming up, we got second half action from Brazil between the Baltimore Ravens and the Dallas Cowboys. Both teams at 1-1, and each are looking to get hopefully their 2nd win of the season. We'll see how this does play out between the Baltimore Ravens and Dallas Cowboys. Baltimore 17, Dallas 13. Ted and Steve coming up next with your second half action. I'm Zach Gell from New York City Studios. 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
26: A 17-13 Ravens lead over the Cowboys, one half down in the first ever NFL regular season game in Rio de Janeiro at the historic Maracanã. Steve, so much talk about the field conditions going into the game. After one half, we had a pretty good game.
27: Yeah, we do have a good game. And the field is an issue. I'm sure that's affecting them a lot more in the field than we can actually tell in terms of the type of plays they're calling and things like that. But in general, obviously, I think that it's a good NFL competitive football game with both teams feeling pretty good about where they're at.
26: Start of the second half between the Cowboys and the Ravens, brought to you by hands-free Skechers Slip-ins Aero Burst, high-performance running shoes that cut through the wind. Speaking of shoes, many players wearing the 7-inch cleats. Players and coaches leading up to the game compared the field once they got a closer look at it. Going through their walkthrough there Friday, Saturday, to Lambeau Field in Green Bay. Natural grass surface, and just understand, yes, divots will come up, but just make sure you are well-equipped Yeah, not the molded cleats, but the 7-inch cleats to give you a little more stability.
27: You know, there's so many different options, and this is where the things that happen behind the scenes with the equipment managers and all the people that make these decisions, they have recommendations for the natural grass. It's not as much anymore because there's just not that many natural grass fields, but I remember all the thought that went into that each week about which cleats on this particular turf are going to be the best. And that's all. That's the detail they go to in evaluating every single aspect going into a game.
26: Crowd at the Maracanã enjoyed a halftime performance by Ricky Martin and Pedro Sampaio, joined by the Dallas Cowboys cheerleaders. They have cleared the field now, and the Cowboys will have the ball to start the second half. Tyler Loop has it teed up, ready to kick right to left. Kevontae Turpin, the all-pro return man, awaits for Dallas. Cowboys white jerseys, blue numbers, the silver pants. Ravens purple jerseys, white numbers, with the black pants and the black helmet. And Loop sends it all the way to the end zone. Turpin takes it in under the E in Ravens in that purple end zone, and so Dallas will have it at the 35. Dak Prescott in that first half, Steve, 11 of 17 for just 73 yards. Javonte Williams was the standout, and especially right away in the game, 12 carries, 55 yards, and a touchdown.
27: Right. They came out and did a really nice job establishing Javonte Williams early in the game, but they've got to be a little bit more explosive. I'm sure they're disappointed with the number of explosive plays they've had to this point.
26: Prescott fakes the handoff, wants an explosive play right off the bat. He drills it into George Pickens. It's a first down, and Pickens is upset. The whistle blew. He tried to break free from Marlon Humphrey, but forward progress stopped after a gain of 12.
27: Well, and I get it. George Pickens, one of those guys that as, you know, he gets control of his body and gets his feet underneath him, he's big enough and strong enough to rip through a lot of those tackles, and I don't think he would have. I think the Ravens let up when they heard the whistle. But Pickens, you got to love the confidence.
26: First down for Dallas at their own 46-yard line. Opening drive of the second half. Prescott turns and gives to Williams, who got smacked in the backfield by Tavius Robinson. Did fall forward to the line of scrimmage, but maybe still lost a half yard on the play.
27: Well, that was a big boy hit right there. That was, Javonte Williams just ducked his head at the last minute. That's why I think his helmet remained on.
26: And Kyle Hamilton is on one knee for Baltimore. Trainers onto the field. Again, the all-pro each of the last 3 years, hunched over with trainers around him. 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Really tough to tell what happened there.
27: Well,
26: Hamilton.
27: It looked like Brevin Spanford, the big tight end for the Cowboys, 6'6", 265. Was coming to block the backside where Kyle Hamilton was coming from, and that's a big man. And they were both moving head-to-head into each other, and it was really more like a forearm from Brevin Spanford that caught Kyle Hamilton up, you know, above the shoulders. But it was a good, clean play, just two guys getting after it physically to try and make a play on the ball.
26: Slow walk for Hamilton off the field under his own power. Second and 10 for Dallas at their own 46, and a deep drop for Dak Prescott. He wires it deep downfield, over the shoulder catch. No, Ryan Flannoy couldn't come down with it at the Ravens 10. Jalen Hawkins and Marlon Humphrey were back there, and it's third and 10.
27: Well, Dak wanted that one. You could tell the way he had a nice, clean pocket, and Flannoy had about a half a step on Marlon Humphrey. And the safety coming over the top, Jalen Hawkins, as you said, was not going to be able to get there to make the play, but just off of Flannoy's fingertips. Dak wanted that one.
26: So now third and 10. Cowboys are 2 of 6 on third down. Their average need 5 yards. They need 10 here. Pressure off the left edge. Prescott delivers left, caught by Lamb. Well short of the sticks, and Lamb goes down in front of Humphrey and Roquan Smith, about 4 yards short.
27: That was the turf that made that tackle. I mean, CeeDee Lamb is a little bit upset about it. He gets up and he's like, he slipped. You see him looking at the ground. He's like, really? Because he really expected to turn and try to fight for that extra yardage. He knew he was short.
26: Fourth and three, and here on the first drive of the second half, Brian Schottenheimer leaves his offense on the field. From the Ravens 47, line to gain is the 44, left hash mark. Prescott in the gun, Williams to his right. Prescott takes, he wires it over the middle, that's caught for a first down. Lamb has it, no slippage this time, inside the Baltimore 35, it's a gain of 14.
27: Wow, that's just supreme confidence Brian Schottenheimer has in his quarterback and his two all-everything wide receivers, George Pickens and CeeDee Lamb right there on that one. Nothing fancy on that play. I love the play design, though. It was that time they got the man-to-man coverage they were looking for, and CeeDee Lamb and Dak Prescott on the same page with that quick break and inside route out of the slot.
26: 17-13 Ravens, early third, first drive of the second half. From the Ravens 34, a handoff to Williams, who is driven back. Gain of a yard or two. 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So second and eight now for Dallas. 12:14 clock running in this third quarter. Down 17-13 to the Ravens in Rio. From the Baltimore 32. Prescott's in the shotgun. Tyler Goetz in the back. Offset to his left. Against a four-man rush. Prescott looking left. He cocks his arm. He takes off. Tucking it. 30. Right hash marks 25. He slides down. He's going to be just short of the first down. He's marked where the slide began at the 25. It's a seven-yard pickup, and now it's third and one.
27: Well, that was the most decisive run I've seen from Dak, really, where he dropped back. He did not like what he saw. And he immediately tucked the ball and saw a lane to take off, and there was absolutely no hesitation, and nice job picking up nine full yards.
26: Now third and one from the 25. Under center Prescott. Fake the handoff to Lipke, the fullback. Swing it right to Williams. A bobble and a catch. He fights through Nate Wiggins. He needs the 24, and he's got the first down. Right in front of the Cowboys sideline. Roquan Smith was there as well for Baltimore, but it is a first down.
27: Well, that was just Javonte Williams and Nate Wiggins just saying, okay, let's see who's a little bit stronger at the point of attack. Javonte Williams did not try to juke him, did not try to run around him. They just said, let's see what you got. And Javonte Williams won that battle. Took Wiggins for a ride for about a yard and a half.
26: Williams has 40 pounds on the corner, Nate Wiggins.
27: And Wiggins was in great position, but just not big enough to hold up.
26: First down at the 24 from the gun. Fake the handoff to Goodson. Ooh. Shovel pass to the tight end. And the pass is down on the turf. Is this a fumble? Trenton Simpson has the football for Baltimore. He's celebrating with his teammates. And now John Hussey, the referee, and his crew are conferring.
27: This is going to have to be reviewed because it's going to be ruled.
2: On the field is a catch and a fumble recovered by Baltimore. So the timeout.
27: The question is, did Jake Ferguson really have control of that football? It was a forward pass. We'll see what happens here.
26: Boy, you're looking for that football move. We will step aside as they take a closer look. Ravens 17, Cowboys 13, 11, make it 10 minutes and 34 seconds to go in the third. 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
6: 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And when he has the puck one-on-one too, he's not shy to make a creative play with the puck. 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
26: Line with you. Referee John Hussey just made the announcement at the Maracanã. It is, in fact, a catch and fumble by Cowboys tight end Jake Ferguson. Nnamdi Matabike forced the fumble in his first game since week two of last year. Trenton Simpson recovered it, and so Dallas turns it over, and the Ravens have it at their own 25. And they start with a handoff to Derrick Henry for a yard to the 26. You know, we got a look on our monitor, Steve, and it looks like it's the right call. You're looking for that football move. Did he secure it? Half possession, football move. As he turns upfield, Ferguson, it looked like there was enough there.
27: You could tell he had control immediately when the ball got to him. Now, the Ravens played it perfectly. Matabike did a really nice job with his discipline, was right there. But Ferguson definitely caught the ball and did start to turn. That's all it takes, and it looks like it was the right call.
26: High formation for Baltimore, second and nine at the 26. A toss to Henry, and he's hit in the backfield all the way back at the 20. Quinnen Williams was waiting for him, and it's a loss of six to bring up third and very long.
27: Well, Quinnen Williams was very vocal after that loss last week, after the loss to the Giants 2 weeks ago, that they had to get more physical up front, that he expected more out of himself, and he has been playing like a man possessed. His effort is at a very high level. It always is. But he's really, really trying to lock in and make sure that everybody on that team can see the effort that he's making on every play right there. A great example.
26: Third and 14 for Baltimore. Shotgun snap. Jackson climbs the pocket. And Jackson wings it deep downfield. A leap. And it's incomplete. Tez Walker could not come up with it. Elijah Clark breaking up the pass. And it's fourth down.
27: Well, that's a great job by Elijah Clark being in position to make a break on that football. Marquise Bell was also coming over, but that's the kind of play that really gets you holding your breath if you're a football coach. Brian Schottenheimer, I'm sure the way that Lamar Jackson was extending that play, buying the extra time, and then launched that ball down the field, that's when he makes a lot of big plays.
26: Ravens punt brought to you by hands-free Skechers Slip-Ins Aero Burst, high-performance running shoes that cut through the wind. Ryan Eckley sends it away. Turpin from the 20 for Dallas, left to right on the return. Angles far side, 30-yard line, and steps out of bounds. A 59-yard punt and a 14-yard return. Alongside the Super Bowl champion and Pro Bowl quarterback Steve Berline, I'm Ted Emmerich. 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Timeout from Rio. Ravens up 17-13 over the Cowboys. 8:55 to play in the third. 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
26: Of course, Force Ravens punts. Elijah Clark breaking up the pass intended for this. Walker Clark on the field because Jalen Thompson has been ruled out with a hamstring injury. Another Cowboys defensive player down. First down for Dallas at their own 33. Prescott unloads near sideline, incomplete. Marlon Humphrey all over CeeDee Lamb.
27: And not only another Dallas player. Ted, that in Jalen Thompson, but another Dallas safety.
6: Yeah.
27: That is their third safety. We're only the third game into the season, but both Malik Hooker and P.J. Locke on injured reserve, and now Jalen Thompson with a hamstring injury. It is really just a nightmare situation right now with the Cowboys in that secondary.
26: They're down to Marquise Bell, Elijah Clark, and Caleb Downs, who will split time between safety and the nickel. Second and 10, hand to Williams. He has room to roam across the 40, blasting past midfield, and down near the Ravens 45, stopped by Jalen Hawkins and Malachi Starks, 32 yards for Javonte Williams.
27: Well, Clayton Adams, the Dallas Cowboys offensive coordinator, is really a run game specialist. That's why Brian Schottenheimer brought him into the fold here last year. He's doing a great job today running and attacking this defense.
26: Feed Williams again off guard. He drives for 3 yards to the 42, met by Robinson and Roquan Smith. The Ravens lead at 17-13, 8:10 clock rolling third quarter. And now Williams comes out for a breather before second and 7.
27: The philosophy that Clayton Adams has is you're trying to give the defense a lot of different personnel looks, a lot of different shifts and motions to try to get them thinking a little bit, because he thinks his mentality is if they're thinking, they're not able to react as quickly as they would be, and so you can get the advantage off the snap.
26: For the Ravens, Kyle Hamilton was evaluated for a concussion, but he is back on the field. Second and 7 at the 42 of Baltimore, and off to Tyler Goodson, and he is wrapped up behind the line. It is Hamilton, along with Zion Young, a loss of 3.
27: Yeah, Ravens win on that play. That was just a little bit of, just a little tentative by the Cowboys up front on that play, and the Ravens brought the paddle to the party on that one. They came and delivered the blow, took control of that line of scrimmage.
26: Third and 9 from the 44 of Baltimore. Prescott shotgun snap. Four-man rush, and he whips it over the middle. Pass is caught in traffic by George Pickens. It's a first down to the Baltimore 25. Humphrey and Hawkins surrounded Pickens, but he still plucked it and picked up 22.
27: Let me tell you, Humphreys was in great position. He made a great play on this ball. You cannot defend it any better than he did. Just a great throw by Dak Prescott, and Pickens is a little bit bigger than Humphreys. He was able to snatch that ball out of the air. That's just a big-time throw and catch in a key third down situation.
26: And Pickens got up and did a little East Bay celebration, putting the ball underneath his legs as if he was going to dunk it. Yeah, or eventually handed it to the official.
27: He makes it look so easy. You know, both these receivers, the Cowboys are spoiled to have two guys that size with that kind of talent.
26: Well, you didn't hear John Hussey. You didn't turn on his mic. A holding penalty has wiped that catch off the board. Third and 19, Dallas in its own territory, and Prescott does find Pickens again, but it's well short of the sticks. It is fourth down now for the Cowboys.
2: Wow.
27: Yeah, I didn't hear that penalty. No, I did not.
26: And that has been an issue. We have not heard every announcement from John Hussey in this game. Fourth and six, Dallas back in Baltimore territory, and a Skechers field goal attempt for Brandon Aubrey from the NFL logo at midfield. This from 59 yards, and the kick is blocked. Baltimore blocks the field goal. Keandre Jackson. Aubrey connected on a 60-yarder last week in Arlington, but from 59 in Rio, Jackson coming free off the edge to block this kick.
27: Wow, you know, it was a really interesting rush, and I think it was a mistake by the left wing on the Cowboys field goal formation. It was actually Terrence Steele in that position. And we'll talk about it when we come back here.
26: 17-13, the Ravens still in front. Third quarter, 5:54 to play. 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
14: 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In the third quarter, 43 seconds remaining in the third, the Niners are up 23-13 over the Cardinals. Trent Williams did leave the game. He was carted off. He is questionable to return with the stinger. Other third quarter scores, Kings are up 17-13 over the Tampa Bay Buccaneers. The New Orleans Saints, with 40 seconds remaining in the third, have a 20-16 lead against the Raiders. Ted and Steve, back to you.
26: Zach, thanks so much. Brandon Aubrey's 59-yard field goal blocked by the Ravens. Keandre Jackson. Baltimore still leads 17-13. First down for the Ravens at their own 49. Going right to left. Toss to Henry off the right side. Stiff arm at the 45. Sideline. Henry trying to stay in bounds. We'll see where he's marked out as he slaps his helmet in celebration. But a big gain on first down. Savone Revel finally pushed him across.
27: You know, that when that big man gets rumbling down the sideline, he is hard to stop. And he's not going to run out of bounds. You've got to knock him out of bounds. A lot of people diving at his feet, but he just tight ropes down that sideline for a big pickup.
26: Henry comes out now, first down at the 22, and a flag down as a toss to Justice Hill.
2: is blown dead. John Hussey, the referee.
5: False start. Offense number 74. 5-yard penalty. First down.
2: See, his mic does work after all.
7: There we go.
2: Steve, what did you see on the blocked field
27: goal? Well, I don't understand, first off, why the normal right tackle, Terrence Steele, was in the left wing position. Tackles are not usually in that position, but he's supposed to tech in that position, protect inside first, and then react to the outside. Terrence Steele stepped outside first, and that opened up a lane for the Baltimore Ravens defender to shoot right up that gap and block that field goal. Never should have happened.
2: First and 15 for Baltimore at the Cowboys 27. Out of the gun, toss it, Justice Hill. Hill dancing down the far sideline, and Hill has a big gain. Could not stay in bounds. See where he is marked out, but first the explosive run by Henry, and now a long one by Justice Hill.
27: Oh, it looked like almost exactly the same play, just a different guy running it right there. Right down the sideline, tightrope again, Justice Hill. But going back to that play, you know, Keandre Jackson, I was as surprised as anybody else, because he's usually the first one blocked in that kind of a situation, but he was left unblocked by Terrence Steele.
2: They give Hill 13. He stepped out just short of the line to gain. And actually 11 yards. So it's second and four for Baltimore. And the play clock running down here. And the Ravens have to call a timeout. They'll have two remaining. 4:27 to play, third quarter, 17-13 Ravens, Baltimore on the move. And the NFL Game of the Week on Compass Media Networks is presented by Steel. 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Both the Ravens and the Cowboys at 1-1. Coming into this Week 3 matchup in Rio de Janeiro. For the Cowboys, it's their second ever international game. The first was in London in 2014, a win over the Jaguars. Second and four for Baltimore at the 16. Quarterback draw. Jackson has space. He angles right at the 10. He's down to the 5-yard line. First and goal for the Ravens at the 4. A 12-yard gain for Lamar Jackson.
27: Oh, great timing for that call. It was a quarterback counter draw. He actually stepped to his left. Looked like he was going to start rolling that way and then cut back to his right. Huge hole. The Cowboys really in the wrong defense for that play. Very well executed by the Ravens. It was a great play call at the right time.
2: Only the third carry of the game for Jackson for 34 yards. First and goal at the 4. Henry's the lone setback. Fake the handoff to Henry. Fake the reverse. Jackson keeps it. He drills it to the end zone. And the pass is caught for a touchdown. Chris Moore with his first touchdown of the season on his second stint with the Ravens in his career. And the Baltimore lead grows to 23-13.
27: Well, a little razzle-dazzle play right here. Lamar Jackson comes out, fakes the handoff to Derrick Henry, then he fakes the reverse and then continues out to his right, rolls right, and then across the back of the end zone, Chris Moore just comes open, and boy, Lamar Jackson put some heat on that ball to get it to him before the Cowboys could react to it.
2: Tyler Loop for the extra point. Nick Moore snaps it. The hole put down by Ryan Eckley, and Loop's kick is good. That Ravens extra point sponsored by Navy Federal Credit Union. 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
26: 24-13 over the Cowboys, 3:44 to go in the third quarter. 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Lamar Jackson with the 4-yard touchdown pass to Chris Moore. Ravens blocked the 59-yard field goal attempt by Brandon Aubrey, and they didn't take long to put it in the end zone.
27: Yeah, three big running plays on that drive by three different guys. One was the 29-yard run down the right sideline by Derrick Henry, then followed by the 11-yard run down the same right sideline by Justice Hill, and then the nice, the perfectly timed quarterback draw again off the right side by Lamar Jackson, getting him in position, and then a great throw by Lamar for the touchdown right there, threatening it to Chris Moore. Cowboys now find themselves in that 24-13 hole.
26: Jackson has thrown it only 11 times in this game, 7 of 11, 62 yards and a touchdown. The Ravens have run it 24 times as a team, 139 yards and a couple of scores, both by Derrick Henry. Skechers kickoff from Tyler Loop, right to left, and Turpin on the run from the 2, far side, 10, 15, 20, 25, and Turpin takes it across the 30-yard line, stopped by Keandre Jackson, blocked that field goal on the last Cowboys drive. So Dallas now facing its largest deficit here, 3:09 to go in the third quarter, 24-13.
27: Yeah, there's got to be some urgency now from the Cowboys' perspective. As you said, a two-score game now, 11 points. But the you know, there's just obviously plenty of time, but you're now thinking about a very limited number of possessions left, so you've got to make everyone count.
26: Prescott under center, first down at the 33. Hand it to Williams. He knifes up the left side, breaks through, second level at the 40. First down across the 45 to the 48-yard line. A gain of 15 on first down. The NFL Game of the Week on Compass Media Networks is brought to you by hands-free Skechers Slip-ins Aero Burst, high-performance running shoes that cut through the wind. Javonte Williams is cutting through the wind right now. His best game of the season by far is up to 80, make it 96 yards on 17 carries. First down at the 48, fake the handoff to Williams. Trey Hendrickson coming off the edge. Prescott trying to slip it to Ferguson to the left, and it dribbles out of bounds. It is ruled an incomplete pass. Boy, almost parallel there, Ferguson and Prescott, but it is a forward pass, incomplete.
27: Yeah, we're looking at it right here. Dak lets go of it from the 39-yard line, and it bounces just inside the 39-yard line. It was almost not a forward pass, and if that were the case, it would have rolled out of bounds at around the 39, 41-yard line, somewhere in that neighborhood. Would have been a loss of about 4 or 5. Good break for the Cowboys.
26: So second and 10 after the incomplete pass from their own 48. Prescott, short drop. His pass is tipped by Kyle Hamilton, and that falls incomplete. Boy, again, Hamilton was evaluated for a concussion earlier in the game. Ravens are so glad to have him back on the field.
27: Yes, he's just, like we said, he's 6'4", 220, and he's a safety, so Dak Prescott, I think, felt that he could get that ball over the top of him, but, boy, he's tall and he's got long arms and got those fingers up on it, tipped it, almost put it in position to give himself a chance to make a play on that ball.
26: Third and 10 for Dallas. It's the third and 10 the Cowboys have faced here in the second half. From the 48, a deep drop for Prescott. Steps up, unloads, and the pass is caught by Pickens in traffic. He loops to his right, first down at the Ravens 40. Stiff arm at the 35. Out of bounds near side. Roquan Smith the tackle, but a flag is down, and Roquan Smith of the Ravens already pointing in the Cowboys' direction. It's a 20-yard gain, but
5: Personal foul. Roughing the passer. Defense number 92. That 15-yard penalty will be added to the end of the run. Automatic first down.
2: Well, it's against the Ravens and Nnamdi Matabike, so add the yardage to the end of the play.
27: Yeah, Matabike, boy, it was the timing of the hit was fine, but he came right through Dak Prescott's head. And, you know, I don't know how you get a big man like that to stop. I mean, he was coming full speed at Dak, but you just cannot go to the head of the quarterback at all. I don't think it was intentional, but it's definitely a penalty.
2: Matabike also landed with his full body weight on Prescott. That's certainly a point of emphasis in the NFL over the last few years. First down at the Ravens, 18.

0: Dak identified it immediately and put that ball on a line to Jake Ferguson, who was running that wheel route up the sideline. Really, really great job by Dak recognizing it and getting the ball to Ferguson.
1: Cowboys going for two to make it a three-point game. It's 24-19. Prescott in the gun. Quick trigger. Right side. Diving catch. C.D. Lamb. He's got it for two. Front right corner of the end zone. He worked against Nate Wiggins. And now Dallas trails by three at 24-21.
0: Well, it's great a pass. His touchdown to Ferguson was. This was not a great pass by Dak Prescott. It was well behind C.D. Lamb. But he shows incredible body control getting back and making that catch for the big two-point conversion.
1: 1:48 to go, third quarter. It's now Baltimore 24, Dallas 21. 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
1: 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Brandon Aubrey's kick left to right into the end zone just beyond the goal line. So I believe Baltimore will have it at the 35. But what a job by Dallas there, Steve. They went down 11, responding quickly, and they got the touchdown plus the two-point conversion.
0: Yeah, well, I talked about how there should be some urgency on that drive for the Cowboys. There definitely was. They knew Cowboy Dak and the rest of them, they got it communicated very well that they had to step up, put together a good drive to answer the Ravens and make sure that this game can get back to a one-score ball game.
1: First down for Baltimore at their own 20. Jackson works from under center. Fake the handoff to Derrick Henry. He slings it in the right flat. That is caught by the tight end, Matt Hibner, the rookie out of SMU, fourth-round pick, first down across the 40 far sideline, and a gain of 22 yards.
0: Nice naked bootleg to start this drive. Hibner again, the rookie, the other rookie, this one out of SMU, drafted in the fourth round. He and Josh Cuevas are the two rookie tight ends that Ravens really have high hopes for. But that ball was spotted at the 20-yard line. The reason was because Aubrey's kick did bounce at the 1-yard line. So it did land in the land.

0: landing zone before going through the end zone.
1: Big difference there, 15 yards of field position for the Ravens. Now they've got it at their own 41 with the big play to Hibner. Jackson tosses to Henry, and he twirls down across the 45 to the 46. Five-yard pickup, LT Overton. Cowboys rookie defensive lineman out of Alabama, a fourth-round pick, made the stop.
0: Derrick Henry now with 77 yards on 17 carries to go along with the two touchdowns. He's one of those rare running backs that just gets stronger as the game goes. He's always had that characteristic and that ability to not wear down as the game goes along. He's just running harder, maybe even sometimes at the end of the game, than he is at the beginning.
1: Second and five, Ravens at their own 46. Jackson in the gun. He steps up, uncorks, passes caught in stride. Rashad Bateman inside the Dallas 25 and dropped along the near sideline by Elijah Clark on what will be the final play of the third quarter, 32 yards. The Ravens first down sponsored by Gusto. 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
16: Hi, I'm Jessica from Speedy Glass. So here's what usually happens. You get a small chip in your windshield, you hit one pothole, and suddenly you're staring at a crack. Trust me, I see this
0: every time. We talk about how Lamar Jackson, he's only thrown the ball 13 times today, but 9 completions for 114 yards right through that play. The good hard run fake off a toss action, and then Bateman coming across the middle of the field. Lamar Jackson hits him right in stride for a big game.
1: Jackson's under center, first down at the Dallas 23, and a reverse for Zay Flowers around the end, 15 to the 10-yard line. And Flowers pushed out by Savone Revel. First and goal for Baltimore, gain of 20.
0: Well, that's the Baltimore Ravens version of the jet sweep. And it does not look like Zay Flowers' hamstring is bothering him at all.
1: No kidding.
0: The way he got to that edge and accelerated. He even gave a little hesitation step as he got ready to run past or try to run past the Savone Revel.
1: Flowers questionable coming in with that hamstring.
2: Uh-oh.
1: And now speaking of injuries, Revel is down after stopping Flowers. The Cowboys without Malik Hooker, P.J. Locke in the secondary, both on injured reserve. Kobe Durant, corner who started the first two games, out with a hamstring injury today. Also without linebacker DeMarvion Overshown, and now Revel is down. And trying to keep up with Flowers on the edge, and got just enough of Flowers to put him down.
2: Also Jalen Thompson out of the game today as
1: That's right.
2: Yeah.
1: Suffering the injury earlier today, hamstring himself after he was folded up. We will step aside. Concern for Savone Revel of the Cowboys. 24-21 Baltimore, early fourth quarter in Rio. 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
1: First and goal for Baltimore at the Dallas 3. Shotgun snap to Lamar Jackson. He rolls to his right, trying to turn the corner. He cannot. Strung out near sideline. Deron Bland pushes him out of bounds. No gain on the play. Second and goal at the 3 for Baltimore, which leads Dallas 24-21. Early fourth quarter in Rio de Janeiro. Jackson in the gun again. Henry to his left. Stick it in the belly of Derrick Henry. He plows off right guard. And Henry picks up a yard, maybe a yard and a half. But it'll be third and goal now for the Ravens. Savone Revel was helped off the field and into the blue medical tent for Dallas. The cornerback out for the moment. Third and goal now for the Ravens.
2: That huge play. If the Cowboys can hold the Ravens to a field goal here in this situation, instead of the touchdown, obviously, would make it a two-score game.
1: Diamond formation. Jackson has tight ends on either side of him. Henry behind him. He hands to Henry. He weaves through traffic, up the middle, reaching for the goal line. He's got it. It's a touchdown. Derrick Henry with his third touchdown of the game. He has turned this game into his own personal carnival in Rio de Janeiro, and Baltimore leads it by a score of 30-21.
2: I love it, carnival, but I think he's going to be ruled short. It looks like his right knee might have hit the ground before the ball broke the plane of the end zone. It was a second effort that got the ball across the end zone, but I believe one of the angles shows that his right knee and right hit may have hit the ground before that ball got extended.
1: So it is under review, like you said, Steve. The NFL Game of the Week on Compass Media Networks is presented by Rain-X. Rain-X wipers know what it's like to have a loyal fan base. They're the number one wipers in America. Next time you need wipers, choose Rain-X. You almost have to stitch together two different angles to make it work. You're absolutely right. From one side, we see Henry's right knee going down. And from the other, you have to check where the ball is. And I'm with you. I think there is enough to overturn this and put the ball inside the one. We will step aside as they continue to take a look in Rio. Ravens up 24-21 at the moment. 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
30: Over the Raiders. 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
1: Zach, thank you. John Hussey, the referee here in Rio, made the announcement. The touchdown by Derrick Henry overturned. He is stopped short of the goal line. Fourth and goal now for the Ravens, who keep the offense on the field.
2: And I think it's a right call. We were talking about it during the break. It's about a half a yard. We'll see what they do.
1: Jackson under center. Henry behind him. Give it to Derrick Henry. He is lassoed down. Ja'Shaun Barham and Donovan Azaraku make the stop. A loss of four as the Cowboys turn away Derrick Henry, a goal line stand.
2: Derrick Henry had no chance. This was a jailbreak by the Cowboys. Barham, boy, you got to be excited about what this guy brings to the Cowboys. Rookie first round draft, or actually third round draft choice out of Michigan. And they've been high on him all through camp. He's playing a lot more now due to some injuries inside, especially with DeMarvion Overshown. But right there, just showing what he brings to the table. And that's a huge play for the Dallas Cowboys.
1: 24-21 Baltimore, and the Cowboys have it. 13:04 remaining at the Maracanã. First down Dallas at their own four, driving right to left. White jerseys, blue numbers. Prescott under center. He turns and gives to Javonte Williams, who leans ahead for a yard to the five. Williams tonight, 18 carries, 97 yards and a touchdown. He had a total of 71 yards the first two games. Dallas at its own five, a second and nine for the Cowboys. Both Dallas and Baltimore trying to improve to 2-1. Prescott's in the shotgun. Back to his right, it's Williams. Prescott from his own end zone. He lobs it deep downfield for Lamb. Over the shoulder catch at midfield. And tripped up by Marlon Humphrey in Ravens territory. Lamb beat beats his chest in celebration. It's a 50-yard pass over the top.
2: Well, Marlon Humphrey is the guy that's getting picked on today a little bit. And right there, boy, nothing fancy about it. CeeDee Lamb just ran straight up the field. He ran straight up the numbers, so it was an inside go route. And Dak Prescott just had a great pocket, laid it out there perfectly, and CeeDee Lamb runs under it, gets the ball out of there into the field, completely flips the field to the Cowboys' advantage.
1: First down at the Baltimore 46. Prescott in the gun. Blitz up the middle. It's picked up. Prescott fires right. Caught by Brevin Spanford. He breaks a couple of tackles. He hops over another defender. Far side. Numbers at the 30. And Brevin Spanford has another first down. 19 yards.
2: This third-year player out of Minnesota, they've been trying to find ways to work him into the passing game, and this is why. He catches the ball 6'6", 265 pounds, but he catches it in the flat, turns a short gain into a nice big gain, not only running through people, but also hurtling over defensive players on his way to a big, big gain.
1: He broke the tackle of Mike Green to start. Green ended up making the tackle from behind. First down at the 27 of Baltimore. Hand it to Tyler Goodson off the right side. And stopped after a gain of 2 to the 25. Let's pause 10 seconds for station identification. 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
1: Ted Emmerich, Steve Berline with you. The Cowboys trail the Ravens 24-21, but Dallas has it at the Baltimore 25 in Rio. Second down and 8. Offset out of the left. Play action. Prescott throws the slant right side. It's almost intercepted. Tavius Robinson dropping in coverage as Prescott was trying to fit it in on the slant to Pickens.
2: Well, Tavius Robinson is usually rushing. He's usually a rush outside linebacker from their 3-4 defense, but that time he dropped back into coverage. Dak Prescott did not expect to see him standing there after he made the hard play action fake with his back to the plate. That was almost a complete disaster for the Cowboys.
1: Third and 8 for Dallas at the Baltimore 25. Prescott out of the shotgun, pats the football, fires left, caught by Pickens. It's a first down. Along the left hash marks, inside the 10, 17 yards, and it's first and goal for Dallas.
2: Well, Jesse Minter, the defensive-minded head coach, along with Anthony Weaver, decide they want to roll the dice and bring pressure on Dak Prescott. Problem is, he's number 3 in the NFL against the blitz this year. He always has been very high-level execution against the blitz, and George Pickens waves his finger, kind of like the Kimbe Mutombo saying, no, not today. You're playing with fire if you try to blitz Dak Prescott.
1: 24-21 Baltimore, first and goal at the 9. Jet sweep, Kevontae Turpin running right to left, angling toward the pylon. He's in! Touchdown, Cowboys! A go-ahead score for Kevontae Turpin, the All-Pro return man, making an impact on offense as well. It's 27-24 Dallas.
2: Well, how big is goal line stop by Jayshon Barham? They just showed him on the sideline celebrating. The offense pays it off with big plays all the way down the field. Cowboys finish it off with their version of the jet sweep, and nobody runs it better than Kevon Turpin.
1: Jake Ferguson springing in with a nice block on the edge. Now Brandon Aubrey with the extra point. He swings the leg, and it is good. The Cowboys on top, 28-24. 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You're right, Steve. Started with the stop on Derrick Henry on fourth and goal at the 1 at the other end of the field, and the Cowboys go 7 plays, 96 yards, ending with the Kevontae Turpin touchdown run to take the lead.
2: And that key play to get the ball out of their own end of the field on second and 9, Dak Prescott with the dime down the field. Beautiful throw and catch to CeeDee Lamb that just completely flipped the field and gave the Cowboys all the momentum at that point. Just a great, really a great drive. 96 yards when they absolutely had to have it, and they had to pay off that defensive effort as well.
1: Aubrey, low line drive, knuckleball kick. Lands inside the 20, but it skates out of bounds.
0: Ball in place at the 40-yard line. First down.
2: This is the second time today. Yes. The Cowboys are doing this almost every time now with Brandon Aubrey. And, you know, you're playing with fire every time. You get the ball to the other team at the 40-yard line. That's significant, as we talked about the other way. If you don't return it and it bounces in the landing zone, you're at the 20. But that's a 20-yard difference right there. That's significant.
1: Dallas led this game 10-0. Baltimore was up 17-13 at the half. Ravens have it from their own 40, left to right. Hand it to Henry off the left side. He dives to the 43 for 3 yards. Tackled by Kenny Clark. Now for Baltimore, the fourth quarter questions arise yet again. And last week, they were up 14-3 on the Saints. Lost 24-17. Since the start of the 2021 season, no team has lost more games in which they led going into the fourth quarter. 15 such losses in that span for the Ravens. Second down and 7. 9 minutes to play. Bootleg right. Jackson throws. That's caught by Mark Andrews. And he is dropped by Marquise Bell. Just short of midfield. It's a gain of 6, so third down on the way.
2: Well, nice for the Baltimore Ravens to have Mark Andrews back in the game. You called it out earlier that he had a hand injury and was questionable to return. Obviously back in the game now and makes a nice catch to give the Ravens a third and short situation here. Hugh, this is the biggest third down play of the game right here. The Cowboys have stopped the Ravens several times today in short yarded situations.
1: Jackson ducks in under. Third and 1 from their own 49. Ball on the end in NFL at midfield in Rio. Hand it to Henry. He's stopped in the backfield. He's struggling past Barham. He cannot move past him. The rookie stops Henry again in a big spot. A loss of 4. And it's fourth down.
2: Let me tell you, this kid just absolutely is a game wrecker right now. He almost looks like he's unblockable. I mean, you had Durham Smythe, the big tight end for the Ravens, that just gets basically put on ice skates back into the backfield. Derrick Henry, again, has no chance, and now the Ravens have no choice but to punt the ball back to the Cowboys.
1: Ryan Eckley, the rookie, sixth-round pick out of Michigan State from his own 30, puts the right foot into it. Turpin retreats from the 7. He's got it between the hashes. He sheds one tackle. He spins at the 23, and he's down at the 24. That Ravens punt brought to you by Hands-Free Skechers, Slip-Ins Aero Burst, high-performance running shoes that cut through the wind. A 49-yard punt and a 17-yard return. Dallas with a 28-24 lead and the ball here in the fourth quarter.
2: Well, I'll tell you, if you're a Baltimore Ravens fan, you're very uneasy right now. The level the Cowboys have been executing offensively the last couple of drives, they really look like they're in a nice rhythm, and they've got no issue with the time. There's over 7 minutes left in the game, and you know, they're clicking it all cylinders. Ravens defense needs to step up here.
1: 7:29 remaining in Rio. First down for the Cowboys at their own 24 from the right hash mark. Prescott under center. He feeds it to Javonte Williams off left guard. Hit at the line. And maybe a half yard, if anything. John Jenkins, the 37-year-old defensive tackle, along with Roquan Smith, making the play.
2: That looked like there's something might be wrong with Javonte Williams. He looked, that looked very tentative from my perspective here. Looking at that play, he kind of tiptoed up into it and shied away from the contact, which is not the way that he runs the football normally.
1: Second down and 9 as we dip under 7 minutes to play at the Maracanã. Prescott back under center. Line of scrimmage just behind their own 25. A hard play fake. Prescott looking deep. He climbs. He tucks and runs. And he hops over Mike Green going airborne to the 28. 3 yards there. A wide smile on the face of Prescott. It's now third and six.
2: Boy, it looked like he had a chance. If he could have eluded one more defender, he could have gone for a while right there. But a nice job by him doing, you know, there was pressure quick off the edge, and he felt it right away, did a nice job again. He's done it two or three times today where he's not hesitated and just tucked it and picked up some nice yards, put him in a much better third down situation, third and six.
1: Dallas 5 of 11 on third down. Line to gain the 34. From their own 28, Baltimore brings the blitz. Prescott off his back foot, and the pass is going nowhere. Turpin was down in front of Nate Wiggins. He was the target at the 40. Pass might have been deflected as well.
2: May have been, because Dak was under tremendous pressure. The Ravens decided to roll the dice and blitz again, and it might have been tipped by Chandler Rivers coming off the edge, but I also believe that Kevontae Turpin slipped at the other end of the field. I'll tell you what, though, I don't think that pass was going to be completed anyway, because the pressure, the call for the defense for Baltimore was perfectly timed.
1: Brian Anger boots it for Dallas. Here with under 6 minutes to play, Wester on the return for Baltimore. Numbers at the 20, near side 30, Wester to the 35. 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Slip-ins Aero Burst. High-performance running shoes that cut through the wind. A 60-yard punt by Brian Anger and a 23-yard return. So the Ravens have it back. Down 28-24, 5:45 remaining in Rio.
2: Well, I'll tell you, the great defenses and defensive coordinators in the NFL, they know how to, they always save a little bit of money. They got, going into the fourth quarter, they always want to save one or two of their special blitzes to throw at the right time. And right there, Jesse Minter and Anthony Weaver called the right one at the right time.
1: Lamar Jackson's in the shotgun. He stomps his left foot. Fake the handoff to Henry. He rolls to his right, taking off. 35-40, near sideline 45. Jackson with a first down. D. Winters tracks him down. But the Ravens with a first down, 5:38 to go. And the NFL Game of the Week on Compass Media Networks is presented by Gusto. 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And a first down. Clock running here, 5:20. Now at the Dallas 47. Jackson under center, Henry the lone setback, hand it to Henry, slashing right side, Henry bangs down to the Cowboys 40-yard line, tackled by Marquise Bell, a gain of 8.
2: Well, I'll tell you, I would not want to be a safety coming up to try to tackle this guy.
1: No kidding.
2: He is such a load, he's got that body lean, like you said, he always falls forward, it just seems like whoever he meets first is going to get knocked backwards. They just kind of glance, and he glances off of them, picks up another 2 or 3 yards every time.
1: Second and two, 4:37 clock rolling in the fourth quarter. 28-24 Dallas from the gun. Give it to Henry. He's backpedaling inside the 40. Does not pick up the first down. He's got it to the 38. It's third and one now for Baltimore.
2: So we have another one of those third and short situations. And I guarantee you, Derrick Henry has not been stopped three times in a game in short yarded situations before in his career. I don't know that to be a fact, but I would say confidently that it has not happened. And here we are again, and for the fourth time, can we see if he can execute?
1: Third and a yard. Jackson under center. Fake the handoff to Henry. He steps up. Jackson's got the first down. And more inside the 30. And he slides at the 25. 8 yards. Donovan Ezeraku was nearby for Dallas. But a little misdirection there. And it pays off for the Ravens.
2: Let me tell you something. That was a perfectly played play by the Dallas Cowboys defensively. There is no reason this worked other than the athletic ability of Lamar Jackson. Ezeraku was in the perfect position to make that play. Lamar Jackson acted like he wasn't even there and then ran right up the gut of that defense.
0: Illegal formation. Ooh. Offense. Number 76 on the end of the line was left uncovered. 5-yard penalty. Third down.
1: So a flag was thrown. You heard the announcement from John Hussey. Carson Vinson, the left tackle, making his first career start. In for the injured Ronnie Stanley. And so it'll be third and six for the Ravens.
2: Yeah, that wasn't Vinson's fault. It was the Ravens in the illegal formation. There was supposed to be someone on the line of scrimmage outside of Vinson, and there wasn't.
1: So instead of a first down, third and six from the Dallas 44-yard line.
2: Well, that's a huge play for the Cowboys.
1: 3:52 to go. Ravens trail by four. Jackson in the pocket. Sidearm sling caught by Mark Andrews. First down inside the 35. He's walloped by Ezeraku. But the first down and a pickup of 10 for the Ravens.
2: I almost thought Lamar Jackson was going to wait too long to get it to Andrews. Andrews was open quick. Lamar kind of stayed with the deeper route, trying to see if he could fit it in there, and then decided to come off late to Andrews. But Andrews instinctively turned inside, slipped the would-be tackler for the Cowboys, and picked up the first down.
1: 3:18. The clock continues to dip. Dallas leads 28-24. Baltimore a first down at the Cowboys 33. Under center Jackson tossed to Henry, flowing left side, and Henry dives to the 30. A pickup of three as we hit 3 minutes to go. 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Second down and seven coming up for Baltimore.
2: Baltimore has two timeouts. Not an issue at this point, obviously, but two timeouts and the two-minute warning still working on their behavior. So three stoppages still available to them.
1: Marquise Bell is crouched with trainers around him. Yet another Cowboys safety shaken up. Again, Malik Hooker, P.J. Locke already out. They're on injured reserve. Jalen Thompson went out earlier with a hamstring injury suffered in the first half when he was folded up trying to tackle Derrick Henry. And now Bell, as well as Donovan Ezeraku, trainers are helping him off the field. There's also a Raven on the field. He is on his back. That's Ethan Posick. Offensive lineman, my goodness. We've got 2:49 remaining. Dallas 28, Baltimore 24. We'll step aside. 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

0: 7 for Baltimore at the Dallas 30. Jackson in the shotgun. He drops back. He fires over the middle. Caught by Zay Flowers. Flowers has a first down inside the 20-yard line. Tackled by Elijah Clark. It's a pickup of 14 yards. A first down for Baltimore. Dallas leads 28-24 in Rio. 2:10 remaining. And it looks like the clock will roll here to the 2-minute timeout.
1: What a nice play call and great execution again by the Ravens. Zay Flowers made several big catches today. That's his fourth catch of the day, I believe, and all of them have been significant in going for first downs.
0: We have reached the 2-minute warning, sponsored by Liberty Mutual Insurance. 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The Cowboys lead the Ravens 28-24 in Rio de Janeiro at the Maracanã. But Baltimore is driving here late in the game. Still plenty of time. Timeouts in their back pocket. And the Ravens are threatening to go back in front.
1: Yeah, Cowboys have all three of their timeouts, and we're going to start seeing them now. Because I'm sure Baltimore is going to feature, ideally, Derrick Henry in this situation. They do not want to give the ball back to the Cowboys with any time.
0: Now the Ravens have two timeouts remaining. Derrick Henry, 25 carries, 89 yards, two touchdowns. Lamar Jackson is 12 of 16 for 143 yards and a touchdown. Baltimore trying to respond from that fourth quarter collapse last week at home against the Saints. Dallas trying to win its second in a row after opening up with that loss to the Giants on Sunday night. That meant life. The NFL Game of the Week on Compass Media Networks is presented by IHOP. Get fancy with IHOP's new stuffed French toast filled with decadent sweet cream cheese, topped with luscious strawberries and a lavish vanilla drizzle. Try the new stuffed French toast now at IHOP for a limited time at participating restaurants. The Maracanã has played host to the FIFA World Cup, to opening and closing ceremonies of the Olympics. In fact, it opened in 1950 to host the World Cup. Uruguay beat Brazil in the final. And tonight, the next chapter, the stadium's history, with America's team visiting South America. Cowboys lead it 28-24, but Baltimore now with a first down. What are you looking for here from the Ravens?
1: Well, Baltimore's got an issue right now because they're on their third center of the day. Jovan Gwynn, for whatever reason, has not been in. He must be bumped up on the sideline because Ethan Posick was in playing center on that play. He just got hurt. So their rookie first-round draft choice, Vega Ioane, was taking snaps with Lamar Jackson during the timeout here, which is really going to limit, I think, the Ravens in their run game as far as that goes, because Ioane is not a natural center, and he's obviously a rookie, and here he is now playing center.
0: And Andrew Voorhees is now in at right guard to take the place of Ioane. First down at the 16, Jackson rolling left, and he is pushed out far side by D. Winters. Jackson slapping the barricade beyond the sideline in frustration. No gain on the play.
1: Yeah, you're talking about now a very makeshift offensive line for the Ravens, which may explain some of the issues they've had in these short yardage situations, but I think their run game is severely limited, which is not ideal, obviously, in this situation where you want to run your big horse and chew up some clock as well.
0: Second down and 10 from the 16. Jackson well protected. He whips it left, caught by Flowers. He spins inside the 5. It's first and goal for the Ravens. Tackled at the 2 by D. Winters. 14 yards as the Ravens are on the doorstep with 1:46 remaining and a timeout called by the Cowboys.
1: Well, gutsy play call by the Ravens right there. You got to give credit to Declan Doyle and also Jesse Minter for deciding, hey, we're going to have to do this through the pass game because our offensive line is in such disarray right now. We've got to figure out a way to throw the ball safely and make the yards we need to get a first down and use the clock up and try and at least force the Cowboys to burn their timeouts.
2: 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First and goal for the Ravens with 1:47 remaining. Both teams with two timeouts left now. Dallas calling timeout there. Lamar Jackson breaking the huddle. Plenty of time on the play clock. Under 20 now. 1:47 in the game. Line of scrimmage, the two. And Derrick Henry is ready to take the direct snap out of the Wildcat, and whistles blow. Flag is down. Looks like a false start.
3: False start. Offense number 74. 5-yard penalty. First down.
2: That's John Simpson, who has not moved around on that offensive line, the left guard for Baltimore.
1: It might be, it looked like there were several of the offensive linemen moving. It's probably because of the center, Vega Uwane. He might have been a little bit late with that snap because he was the only one that wasn't moving initially at that time.
2: Again, Uwane, the third center for Baltimore, with Quinn and Posick out now. First and goal at the 7 from the gun. Jackson looks left. He's tugged at from behind. He lets it go. Incomplete. He wanted Flowers. Jackson pulled down by Rashawn Gary, and a flag is out.
1: Well, I think they could have got Rashawn Gary for a horse collar. It looked like it was a horse collar on Lamar Jackson, but this flag was thrown from the defensive backfield.
3: Pass interference. Defense number 14. Ball placed in spot of the foul. Automatic. First down.
2: And Marquise Bell there trying to keep up with Zay Flowers.
1: Yeah, no doubt. That was early contact by Bell. He just overcommitted early. Saw Zay Flowers coming across the field. He's hurt them on that crossing route two or three times tonight, and Bell did not want to let it happen again.
2: 1:43 left in Rio. 28-24 Cowboys, and the Ravens are back inside the 5 with that penalty. The third pass interference penalty of the night against Dallas. First and goal at the 2. I formation. Jackson turns, gives to Henry. He powers off right tackle, but Henry is stopped at the line of scrimmage. LT Overton rising up above the pile. He was one of the first to hit Henry. Second and goal now. 1:38 to go, and the Cowboys call their second timeout.
1: Well, the Cowboys, it's almost like they're in the Ravens huddle. They're just too strong at the point of attack right now, and that's what I've been harping on here the last few minutes. The Ravens have adjusted their offensive line so many times now that they're not winning at the point of attack. The Cowboys are overpowering them, and the Ravens, a team known for their identity as a power-running team, are not able to do what they're built to do right now.
2: Do you go hard play fake here on second and goal then?
1: Yeah, and that's the problem, though, because the edges, that's what they're worried about. They're saying, okay, our interior with Sean Barham leading the way inside as well has been stuffing them inside. We just can't get beat by Lamar on the bootleg.
2: Henry off the field. Justice Hill, the back, out of the gun. Jackson on second and goal at the 2. He lofts it back left of the end zone. Incomplete, over the head of Rashad Bateman. Kalen Carson in coverage for Dallas. And it's now third and goal with 1:34 remaining.
1: Well, another well-defended play. Boy, I can't say enough about how the Cowboys have played defensively in these tight red zone situations all day. This is the third time they've been in this situation, and they've really just out-executed and out-physicaled this Baltimore Ravens team all day.
2: Third and goal at the 2. Henry back in, the lone setback. Jackson under center. Matt Hibner in motion, right to left. Play action. Jackson pumps. He fires. It's caught in the end zone. A touchdown for the rookie tight end, Matt Hibner, with the first touchdown of his career. And the Ravens move in front, 30-28 with 90 seconds left.
1: Well, what a super effort by Lamar Jackson right there. They decided they cannot run the football at the Cowboys, so they fake the hard run action, and it did not open up the way it was supposed to. Lamar Jackson pumped two or three times. Jayshon Barham was right in the initial intended passing zone or passing lane, and Lamar Jackson bought a little extra time and then flipped it to the open area, and they cashed in.
2: Snap is back on the Skechers extra point attempt, and Tyler Loop knocks it through. 1:30 remaining in Rio. Baltimore 31, Dallas 28.
1: Just a tremendous effort in a key situation by Lamar Jackson. Jayshon Barham was in perfect position to stop that play. And there aren't many quarterbacks that could do what Lamar Jackson did right there. He stopped his throwing motion, reset, and then waited for Hibner to come behind Barham, and that's what made the play work.
2: Game full of lead changes in Rio de Janeiro. And the Ravens back on top, 31-28. The Cowboys with 1:30 left, one timeout.
1: Wow.
2: We got a shot on our monitor of Dak Prescott just nodding his head. Man known for fourth quarter comebacks through his career.
1: He just said, okay, here we go. And he also knows he's got a weapon in Brandon Aubrey. All they need to get is inside of 70 yards to have a chance at him knocking it through. They are 3 points down right now.
2: Skechers kickoff from Tyler Loop is out of the back of the end zone, so Dallas will start from the 35.
1: So they literally only need 15 yards to
2: Seriously.
1: Be in what would be considered realistic, potentially makeable range for Brandon Aubrey.
2: 2 years ago, against the Ravens, indoors admittedly, at AT&T Stadium in Arlington, Aubrey connected on the franchise record 65-yard field goal.
1: But I can tell you right now, with a minute 30 and a timeout, Dak Prescott's thinking touchdown.
2: From the 35, first down. Prescott's in the gun. Williams to his right. Prescott looks left. He unloads. Caught by Flannoy. Breaks a tackle. 45, and he steps out of bounds. Just short of midfield, Jalen Hawkins was there defensively. Gain of 12, first down. Clock stops at 1:24.
1: Nice job by Flannoy, shaking that first defender, picking up extra yards down the sideline, getting out of bounds.
2: So first down for Dallas at their own 48, going right to left. White jerseys, blue numbers. Prescott changing the play now. He's got two receivers to the right, Flannoy and Lamb. George Pickens split left. Baltimore brings four. Prescott back, pats the football, throws low left side, incomplete. Pickens trying to make a sliding catch. And it's second and 10 with 1:20 remaining.
1: That one's on Dak Prescott, I think. That ball it seemed like he had time to step and throw that football, but it just kind of dove out of his hand down into the turf. George Pickens was open, but the ball never got to him.
2: Second and 10 from the 48. Dallas so close to Brandon Aubrey range already. Swing it to Lamb on the screen. Numbers at the 50, far side. He angles right. First down across the Baltimore 45. Close to the 40-yard line. Malachi Starks ushers him out. Clock stopped at 1:14 left. Now, again, Baltimore leading 31-28.
1: Well, CeeDee Lamb with that catch goes over 100 yards again. That's his seventh catch on the day. And, man, he knows what to do with that football when he gets it in his hands. Quick little screen pass. Takes it for a nice game.
2: Now at the Ravens 38-yard line, right hash mark. A first down for Dallas, 1:14 to go. Prescott again, changing the play.
1: Looks like he sees Baltimore coming with pressure here.
2: They rush five. Prescott fires left side, and the pass is caught near sideline. Ryan Flannoy inside the Baltimore 30 in front of Chandler Rivers, the rookie out of Duke. 10 yards and another first down.
1: Wow. Well thrown ball by Dak Prescott right there, hitting Flannoy right as he's stepping out of bounds with good coverage by Rivers on the play. But Dak knew exactly what he had, and he was also hit right as he let go of that football. Great job standing strong in the pocket.
2: Yeah, hit by Trey Hendrickson. And Mark Flannoy just short of the line to gain. Second and one at the 29. Prescott fakes the screen left to Mingo, and he keeps it. Diving inside the 25. Close to the 20 between the numbers and the hash marks left side. An 8-yard pickup on the ground. Under a minute to play now. Clock rolling. 53 seconds. Again, Dallas has one timeout left. Cowboys back over the football. Prescott and the gun. 31-28 Baltimore. Down to 40 seconds as Prescott calls another audible. Three receivers split wide to the right. CeeDee Lamb, short side left. Down to 30 seconds. Prescott still talking with his teammates. Play clock is down to three. And a timeout for the Ravens. But, man, the Cowboys took a lot of time there at the line of scrimmage.
1: They sure did. And, Dak, they know they're now in relatively good territory in terms of the amount of time left with what they need to do. They've got a stoppage left. But, man, you're kind of playing with fire. You're limiting your options there. But there's plenty of time. We've seen how quickly they've moved all the way down the field in this situation. So, I think that was mismanaged a little bit by the Cowboys, but a good job by Jesse Minter letting him get all that out, take all that time, and then take a timeout so you can make your adjustments. I think he felt that Dak Prescott had figured out what they were doing and was going to get to a play that was going to hurt the Ravens.
2: Prescott was yelling out, man coverage, yep. Man coverage. See if the Ravens employ that here. First down at the Baltimore 22. 28 seconds left. Prescott wings it. Right side. End zone. Incomplete. But a flag is thrown. Nate Wiggins batted it down, covering CeeDee Lamb, but two flags there in the area.
1: Well, it looked to me like CeeDee Lamb pulled him down at the end of it, but maybe the contact was from Wiggins beforehand.
2: John Hussey talking with two members of his crew. Here's the call.
3: Pass interference. Defense, number two. Only place of follow foul. Automatic. First down.
2: Oh, and now John Hussey might have heard he trailed off at the end of the announcement because he was rushing forward to separate CeeDee Lamb and Nate Wiggins, who were jawing at each other.
1: See, I mean, I understand what Wiggins is saying. CeeDee Lamb and Wiggins had their arms locked, and it almost looked like CeeDee Lamb was pulling Wiggins into the end zone.
2: First and goal at the two. Cowboys down 31-28, a chance to take the lead. Fade, right side, end zone, incomplete. He wanted Pickens, trying to scale over the top of Nate Wiggins, but Wiggins held his ground, incomplete. 20 seconds left, second and goal.
1: Well, the run is still alive for the Cowboys because they have their one timeout still, so the Ravens have to play this honestly, and this is what they're talking about, I'm sure, on television right now. They're talking about how that probably could have gone either way, that pass interference call from the previous play.
2: Because Lamb had hooked Nate Wiggins' arm.
1: Yes.
2: Even though Wiggins was called for the pass interference. 20 seconds left, second and goal at the two for Dallas. From the right hash mark, and whistles blow as Prescott takes the snap. Flag is down.
3: False start. Offense number 86. 5-yard penalty. Second down.
2: It's on Luke Schoonmaker, the tight end. Now, no 10-second runoff here because the clock was stopped. But that puts Dallas back 5 yards.
1: So Dallas still has their one timeout. For a second there, it looked like the clock operator took the timeout off, but that was just a normal penalty stoppage.
2: Second and goal at the 7. Prescott in the shotgun. He takes under 20 seconds. He's trying to elude pressure. He hops his way. He snakes inside the 10. And he is down near the 5. Roquan Smith the tackle. 14 seconds left. Cowboys have to call their final timeout here. And they do. 14 seconds remaining. Third and goal on the way.
1: And they have to throw the ball now. They cannot run the ball because the risk of getting stopped short of the goal line. So the Ravens know they're playing pass all the way on these next two plays. If it goes two more plays.
2: What would you draw up here?
1: Man, I'll tell you, I think looking at what the Cowboys have done in these tight goal line situations, you know for a fact that the Ravens are not going to give them a fade to either Pickens or CeeDee Lamb. And you've got Jake Ferguson, who has really been a really good weapon in the red zone all of last season, and he caught two touchdowns last week against the Washington Commanders. I would look for Jake Ferguson here, although he's not. There he is. He's lined up to the left side.
2: Third and goal at the 5.

0: Rio de Janeiro. Cowboys 31, Ravens 31, 7 seconds to go.
1: Well, the people at, what's the name of that stadium again?
0: The Maracanã.
1: The Maracanã Stadium are getting their money's worth. First ever. It's a first ever NFL
0: first
1: game.
0: First ever
1: there,
0: NFL
1: right?
0: game.
1: Yeah, you got
0: yeah.
1: it.
0: They played games in Sao Paulo, but never in Rio.
1: That's right. So here we go. They're going to get the full, unless something crazy happens, they're going to get the full enchilada today.
0: Who doesn't love enchiladas, by the way? That sounds really good right about now.
1: It sure does, doesn't it?
0: 7 seconds remaining.
1: Me personally, I don't think there's ever a bad time for an enchilada. But
0: no, not at all.
1: You probably can tell that by just looking at me. But
0: wouldn't mind something from a nice churrascaria.
1: There you go.
0: In Brazil after this. Aubrey kicks away right to left for Dallas. And that's through the end zone. And the Skechers kickoff is a touchback. And so Baltimore from the 35, one timeout left, 7 seconds remaining in regulation, and overtime perhaps on the horizon.
1: You know, if I'm Baltimore, I'm tempted to throw the ball up the field and just see if they can get maybe a pass interference call. And I don't see the risk in that. Lamar Jackson's experienced enough to not do anything stupid. If it's not there, he can just take a knee, and nothing negative happens. But
0: Jackson's in the shotgun. 7 seconds left. Drops back, unloads downfield. Pass is caught at the 40-yard line of Dallas. Zay Flowers has it, but has time run out. Baltimore would love to say they could call timeout here. There are triple zeros on the board after the gain of 27. If there is...
2: Baltimore quarterback number 8 called timeout with 1 second on the clock.
0: And
2: he put 1 second on the clock.
0: So they did grant the timeout just in time, and they are right on the edge of Tyler Loop's range.
1: Well, and I'm sure Jesse Minter on the sideline was talking to the other side judge as well about the timeout.
0: We're getting a look at the replay on our monitor, Steve, and Flowers tackled.
1: He was
0: with
1: definitely
0: 1 second left.
1: He was definitely down with 1 second. The question is, when did Lamar call the timeout?
0: It was granted, and now Tyler Loop. Remember the devastation in the final game of the regular season last year when he missed a 44-yarder with the AFC North title on the line against the Steelers. This from 56 to win the game. From the left hash mark, the second-year kicker sends it on its way, and it squeezes through the left upright. It is good. He runs to the other end of the field in celebration with his teammates. Tyler Loop has delivered a 34-31 thrilling victory for the Ravens over the Cowboys in Rio.
1: You just never know. I mean, I definitely would have taken a shot like that. A lot of coaches might have taken a knee and just gone to overtime, but there's nothing to lose. And Lamar Jackson puts it right on Zay Flowers. They got the timeout called, and man, 56 yards. What a great job by Tyler Loop. Crushing defeat for the Cowboys, but man, you can't take anything away from the effort on both sides.
0: The graduate of Lovejoy High School in Lucas, Texas, about 45 minutes north of downtown Dallas, delivering a dagger to the hearts of his hometown team. 34-31. The Ravens win it to improve to 2-1, and the Cowboys drop to 1-2. Final score, Baltimore 34, Dallas 31. Steve Berline and I will have some final thoughts, and we'll name the USPS Ground Advantage Player of the Game after this. 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Did you?

0: up to this?
1: When he has the puck, he stands out because he's fast. He's got his head up. He's always looking to make, you know, a play with the puck because that's his strength, is being a playmaker and distributing. And when he has the puck one-on-one too, he's not shy to make a creative play with the puck. And you can just imagine as he continues, you know, to build more confidence and to feel more comfortable out there and just understand the pace of the game and the time and space you have to learn to play with, you feel pretty good about how good this kid's going to be.
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17: It comes out, dislocated his thumb on his throwing hand. So we talked about it on that 4th and 13 where he was dancing all over the place and then he was on the ground just in a ton of pain. Turns out that he's got a dislocated right thumb. I don't know what the timeline is, but it can't be quick. You got to grip and throw the football if you're Baker Mayfield.
18: He will have an MRI, according to Todd Bowles, who met with reporters already as this game has concluded. And it'll be curious to see if we see Jalen Daniels next week when the 0-3 Buccaneers face the 1-2 Green Bay Packers. But hey, let's get to that here in a second. We'll circle back to that game. Did the Bucs lose this game? Did the Vikings win that game? Because we do have to react to this Ravens-Cowboys matchup. We noted this earlier in the program, Andrew. This wasn't the greatest Lamar Jackson performance we've ever seen. 15 of 20 for 186 yards through the air, two passing touchdowns, Derrick Henry, a pair of TDs. Of course, they came in the first half because no one wants to hand him the football in the second half, but I digress. Lamar Jackson, 6 carries, 50 yards on the ground. Again, not the MVP numbers that we've become accustomed to, but much like many other teams today, whether that be the Washington Commanders, whether that be the Pittsburgh Steelers, whether that be the Buffalo Bills, despite turning the ball over 5 times and still finding a way to win, the Baltimore Ravens winning time of possession, ball control, making plays when it mattered most.
17: Yeah, and think about the swing in this game, right? Two teams that enter this game 1-1. The Baltimore Ravens improved to 2-1 after a crazy finish, crazy game for the Pittsburgh Steelers, a bad loss for the Cincinnati Bengals, and now all of a sudden you're going to have four teams in that division, the AFC North, all 2-1 entering week four. Now the Cowboys, on the other hand, because there's a lot of hype, always, but there's a lot of hype for the Dallas Cowboys with this new look defense. Can this defense help the offense that we all know? The offense is there, right? You said Lamar Jackson didn't have a Lamar Jackson type of game. Well, Dak Prescott had a Dak Prescott type of game. CeeDee Lamb had his. George Pickens had his. Jake Ferguson had his. And yet they fall to 1-2. Obviously, with the injury to Jackson Dart, I don't think many people are going to take the Giants all that seriously. But the Commanders, who get the win today to avoid falling to 0-3, they win with Marcus Mariota. They beat the defending Super Bowl champions in the Seattle Seahawks. And Jaden Daniels not going on injured reserve. Jaden Daniels not getting surgery. Now, all of a sudden, the Cowboys are going to be looking up at a couple of teams, potentially.
18: Well, and especially depending on the result of tomorrow night's Monday Night Football matchup on ESPN between the Bears and the Eagles. And I also think that, ultimately, when it comes to the Dallas Cowboys, they're going to be in every game because they can win a shootout.
17: Yep.
18: Not every team in that division, let alone that conference, is built to win a shootout. But at the same time, as we've seen with the Cincinnati Bengals over the entire 6-7 year career, career of Joe Burrow, ultimately, you can have a potent offense, but if you don't have some semblance of a middle-of-the-road defense, you're never going to make it to the promised land unless you are able to catch lightning in a bottle the way that they did on the way to the Super Bowl back in 2021.
17: Yeah, and I mean, look, you talk about that defense, you don't have a semblance of it. 7-9-1 last year, the Dallas Cowboys. 7-9-1, and that was the year when, you know, the offense was incredible, the defense was not, and you're seeing that all across the National Football League with some teams. Dallas Cowboys, that's a bad loss for the Cowboys, and I can only imagine what that midweek press conference is going to be like for defensive coordinator Christian Parker. This is Primetime on ESPN Radio, the all-new ESPN app, Sirius XM Channel 80, and tune in.
0: You know, these long kicks, as you know, they got to drive them so they tend to be a little bit lower. How about a block and then a scoop and score? Finish this game.
9: 56, 57 yards. 56 yards. The kick's away. The kick is up and the kick is good. And the Ravens have stolen the game. That's unbelievable. That is unbelievable.
0: Wow. What a dagger.
9: The timeout that no one could see. Tyler Loop, 56 yards, a walk-off, and the Ravens win 34-31.
0: Oh, that'll crush you. That'll crush your soul.
17: Yep, that's how it sounded. The Dallas Cowboys, they watched the Ravens go right downfield. And the magic 1 second that went right back on the clock changes everything for the Baltimore Ravens. And as we mentioned, it changes everything in terms of that division. Just taking a look at that AFC North. Now four teams all 2-1. The Cleveland Browns are 2-1 and Todd Monken is fired up. Aaron Rodgers and the Pittsburgh Steelers, after all the struggles offensively, of course, that sound courtesy of 105.3, the Fan in Dallas. 4-2-1 teams, and the Bengals, they fall to 2-1 today. If you're Cincinnati, it's why we kept on talking about that is a bad loss, because you need to start piling up wins in this division, because we know how much of a fight it is in the AFC North year in and year out.
18: I saw this stat floating around the timeline this evening, Andrew, and you got to tell me if this is real. Joe Burrow, 1-34 when trailing in the last 8 minutes? That can't be right. That can't be possibly right.
17: Is it?
18: That's what I saw floating around the timeline. Hopefully it's a fake AI account, because, I mean, that's insane. It's gotta be fake. It's gotta be fake. There's no way. There's no way. That's gotta be fake. But the point is that Joe Burrow looks great in the first half of this game. It looked like the Joe Burrow we've seen in the first two games of the 2026 campaign, and then I don't know what happened in the second half, for this Bengals team that I left Everbank Stadium where I was covering Jaguars Patriots, and in listening to all the coverage on the way home, I said, man, oh man, the Cincinnati Bengals at 3-0 are gonna host the 2-1 Jacksonville Jaguars next week at Paycor Stadium, and this is gonna be the rematch of that 2019 national championship game between Trevor Lawrence and Joe Burrow, fireworks everywhere, And now we will see how Joe Burrow and this Bengals team respond. Something tells me that they will, and something also tells me that I definitely got shot with that stat. And that's okay.
17: That's okay.
18: You know what? We're having fun here on primetime.
17: Look, we continue to move forward. That's what we continue to do. That's what the Cleveland Browns are doing. That's what Todd Monken is doing. They continue to move forward. So, and another incredible 4 o'clock window. And before you know it, we'll be kicking off Sunday night football. And there is plenty to preview when it comes to Sunday night football. We have Monday night football to look forward to as well. This is primetime here on ESPN Radio. She's Mia O'Brien. I'm Andrew Salchunas. And we've seen plenty of victories today. We've seen plenty of bad losses, a couple of 0-3 teams. What do we see tonight between two Super Bowl contenders? That's next here on primetime.
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23: It's a shotgun snap to the Ram quarterback. Stafford sets, side on throw, leaping catch 20, down the middle 10, pass mode 5, Adams touchdown! What a throw and what a catch!
24: Nix back in the shotgun, barks out the signals, gets the snap, he's back to pass, blitz coming, Nix looking, going deep, down the left side, got a man, it is caught by Mims, he is in bounds, touchdown Denver! Marvin Mims down the left side makes the catch inside the pylon.
22: Now, it's time for Sunday Night Football Let's head to the stadium and join Ryan Radke and Mike Golic.
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